0: Crazy? You'd want to walk if you hadn't done that. What difference does it make what I do to that nag?
1: I'll give you $10 for the privilege of killing him.
0: Killing him? Not on your life. Did you see the way that dirty swindler was running just now?
1: I couldn't hold him. He was...
0: You bet you couldn't. That horse showed up flash or something today. You just wait. He run by the other coast like a lightning.
1: Yeah, he sure can fly if he wants to. He'd sure prove that all right.
0: Yes, the yellow-hearted cur. I'll make him want to. I know what's wrong with him. He's been spoiled. Wait, I'll fix him. I'll take him to California in our motor van.
2: You ain't going to take that beast to Caliente.
0: I am. I'll enter him in the governor's handicap.

0: ever run before. I'll see to it that he does.
1: How?
0: Don't you worry. Love will find a way.
2: 2 weeks later, Ma and Pa, Jim and Lazy Bones are trucking across San Fernando Valley.
0: Great country out here. Maybe bring some sense to Lazy Bones' head.
1: Looks like good country for horses. Say, Pa, there's a paddock just ahead of us there. See?
0: Ah, a lot of scrub horses in it, too. Say, look at them tearing around there. My golly.
1: The whole lot of them are terrified. Yeah. Listen.
0: Yes, never seen horses so scared in all my life. Here, there's one of those cowboys standing over by the gate. I'm going to stop and find out what's panicking those animals. Hey, hello there.
3: Howdy, stranger.
0: I was curious about those horses in your paddock there. Never seen critters so terrorized. What's the matter with them?
3: Well, these here broncs of mine was all played out, you see. I've been renting them to a riding academy, and they was wore down. Last week, some of these movie directors come to me wanting to buy some polo ponies. And I'm putting some life in these here tired animals, and I'm going to sell them to them Hollywood boobs. These movie guys, they don't know one end of a horse from the other. Bet I'll sell them nags. Don't they look right lively?
0: Yes, I should say they do. Can you show me how to put life in them mouths?
3: I reckon I can, stranger. Horseman yourself, huh?
0: Yes, I am. I'd give $50 to know how you pepped up those nags of yours.
3: Come right into the paddock here, Colonel. I'll show you how it's done. If you mean it about that $50, I'll sell you the whole scheme and turn over the equipment.
0: Yeah, mister, you sold something. I got a horse I'm taking to Caliente. And believe me, if you got something that'll make him step up like those broncos of yours...
2: Well, folks, here we are at Agua Caliente for the big handicap. Wish you were here at the track today, folks. Fine day, and here's the race we've been waiting for. Weather fair, track fast, and a lot of money showing, folks. $25,000 extra purse has brought a field of 12 great horses here today. 12 of the best racehorses in the country. And here's a laugh, radio listeners. There's a horse out in the field that never won a race. Worst horse ever seen on any track. Comerford's Lazy Bones, Some Dog. Cost its owner $500 to enter him, and there never was a dumber racehorse in the world. Ha! Somebody must be crazy. I just heard that the odds are 100-1 against Lazy Bones. Oh, boy, can you imagine. There's a big laugh going up, folks. Lazy Bones taking his place in line. You ought to hear the yelling. There's Pa Comerford talking to the jockey. Everybody's rushing for the paramutual windows.
1: Here, there. Bookie, bookie.
4: I'll take you, bet, lady.
1: $500 on Lazy Bones.
4: Lazy Bones?
1: You heard me the first time. I'm betting to win right on the nose.
2: All set to start, folks. The fans are yelling themselves hoarse. All right, everybody. Hang on. Here they go. Hooray! Lazy Bone breaks on top. Sundog second, Lord Algy third. St. Martin fourth, the rest rail. At the eighth, Lazy Bone leads by 3 lengths. Lord Algy moves into second place. St. Martin third now. Lazy Bones is drifting back. There goes Lord Algy. Lord Algy passing Lazy Bone. At the quarter, Lord Algy first by a length. Lazy Bones dropped to third. Old Kickapoo coming fast to take second. St. Martin third. Lazy Bones fourth. Fifth. Sixth place for Lazy Bones. At the half, folks, St. Martin first. You ought to see that horse moving. Lord Algy second. El Presidente third. Lazy Bones trailing the field last by 5 lengths. Back 20 lengths now. Hey, something happened just then. Couldn't see what it was, but something happened just inside the rail down by the 3/4 pole. Jumped out of the grass and sank down again just as Lazy Bones went by. And you ought to see Lazy Bones run. He's coming to life. Gaining on the field. They're going into the stretch. Sundog leads by 2 lengths. Lord Algy second. Kickapoo third. No, Lazy Bones third. He's second. Oh, boy, watch that dog come. Man, oh, man, he's dropping from the clouds, coming up on the outside. Wow, neck and neck with Sundog. Man, what a race. Lazy Bones. Lazy Bones is out in front. Lazy Bones wins by 3 lengths.
5: Oh, we've won.
1: A fortune, Pa. I can't believe it. We're rich.
0: 800-1, oh, Ma.
4: The owners and the judges forgot him, Mr. Comerford. Come on.
0: Come right away.
6: Oh, there, Mr. Comerford.
0: Yeah, right here, sir.
6: Well, sir, you know your horse smashed the track record by 3 seconds? Astonishing, sir. Most amazing. Just how do you account for the miracle, Mr. Comerford? Lazy Bones was far behind and suddenly started running like a bullet had hit him. What did you do to him, sir?
0: Is there any rule again scaring a horse that can run and make him run, sir?
6: No, sir.
0: Well, that's all there was to it, sir. I just scared Lazy Bones. The cowboy back in San Fernando Valley showed me how.

0: Nothing on earth will frighten a horse like a lion,
1: a
0: sir.
1: A lion?
0: Yes, sir, that's the truth. So I bought me a lion from that one of the smart cowboys, and I kept it in the paddock next to Lazy Bone. Oh, he's mighty scared, that animal was, I'll tell you. Running like a streak to get away from it.
2: But good heavens, Mr. Cummings.
0: Oh, I didn't bring the lion out to the track. I just brought the skin. I killed it and skinned it last week. And I brought the skin out under my coat and then just hid in the grass near the fence where Lady Bones would come by.
2: Well, I'll be darned.
0: Yeah, sure. And when Lazy Bones come by, I jumped up with the lion skin over me and I let out a roar. And Lazy Bones, well, you just see for yourself, did he jumped out of his skin, too. Thank you, Judge. I reckon this is the first time that a lion ever run a race.

Red Book Magazine gave us special permission to broadcast this amusing story, Lazy Bones, written by Peter B. Kine. Next week at this same time, we take pleasure in announcing that we will present another story in dramatic form from Red Book Magazine.

0: What has a hazelnut in every bite?
1: Sorry.
0: And thick milk chocolate for your delight.
1: Sorry.
0: Nougat and caramel golden light.
1: Sorry.
0: And don't forget the hazelnut in every bite. And again. What has a hazelnut in every bite?
1: Sorry.
0: Thick milk chocolate for your delight.
1: Sorry.
0: Nougat and caramel golden light.

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1: So long as these problems are not solved, so long as ignorance and poverty remain on earth, these words cannot be useless.
2: These are the words which preface the sixth of seven broadcasts based on Victor Hugo's great novel, Les Miserables. WOR and the Mutual Network present Orson Welles, distinguished young author, actor, and director, in an adaptation of the book which he has created especially for radio. Each episode portrays some development in the progress of Jean Valjean, a role played by Orson Welles, who is also heard as he reads the narrative passages. Les Miserables.
3: The story of Jean Valjean, Inspector Javert. The episode which is called The Barricade.
4: Official order, delivered under seal, March 9th, 1821. Inspector Javert will seize the body of Monsieur Madeleine, the mayor of Montreux, who has identified himself this day in court as the discharged convict, Jean Valjean. Six times from the galleys, twice from the double chain, and twice from under my grasp. Last night he escaped from me. We had him, my men and I, and he gave us the slip. Then we had him again. We hunted him through the city. His flight was embarrassed by the child Cosette, whom he carried in his arms. We were on every side of him. The walls were too high to climb. He was surrounded. He was trapped in a closed and guarded street. And he disappeared. Jean Valjean has escaped. 1832. Sedition, mutiny, rebellion. These are dangerous times. Never before has the vandalism and the lawlessness of the mob had such reign. The very government is in peril, and there are whispers of another revolution in France. We of the police are wakeful and vigilant. Here in Paris, the riotings of the people, led by some party of young fanatics, has grown to downright insurrection. And I have today intelligence of a barricade to be erected in a certain section of the city. True or no, this rumor is worthy of attention. And I'm going there in disguise to mingle with the revolutionaries. Today, June 6th, is the anniversary of Jean Valjean's escape. It's the date of my failure as a police officer. 30 years now I've been in this service. All this time, I've devoted to police duty the strictest honesty and watchfulness and discipline. I've given it my mind, my heart and my hope. I've made it my whole life. But so long as this man Valjean remains alive and free in the world, my purpose is thwarted. My honor is a joke. For this Jean Valjean has become a principal in the order of my code. He is all that must be checked. He is crime. Worse than that, he is license. It's 12 years since I've seen him. I shall see him again. I shall know him when I see him. And he shall not escape. Once Valjean forgave me, I shall not forgive him.
5: Cosette. Cosette, is something wrong? Cosette!
6: Yes?
5: May I come in?
6: Yes, Father.
5: My little one, you haven't stirred from your room this whole day. Now tell me something. What's on that pretty cheek?
6: I don't know.
5: Well, I do. It's a tear, and it has no business there. You've been weeping a great deal. Tell me, what for?
6: For him.
5: What's his name?
6: Marius. Marius Pontmercy.
5: Tell me about him.
6: We met at the Luxembourg. He's going to be killed. Father, why have they made that barricade?
5: For protection, my child. It's a kind of fort for the revolutionaries.
6: Marius is at the barricade.
5: How do you know?
6: He was a rebel. He'd pledged himself to the insurrection. He told me that.
5: When did you see him last?
6: I haven't seen him at all for 2 months. We used to meet in the garden of the old house, and I was afraid to tell you.
5: He may not be at the barricade.
6: I got this letter. It came this morning.
5: Let me see, little one. You, Mademoiselle Cosette Fauchelevent, Monsieur Fauchelevent, Rue Lame, number 7, Our marriage was impossible. I have asked my grandfather. He has refused. I am without fortune, and you also. You know the promise that I gave you. I keep it. I die. I love you. When you read this, my soul will be near you. Marius.
6: They say that the soldiers from the government have brought cannon and aimed them at the barricade. That will end it. All day I've sat here, listening. When I hear the first cannon, I'll know surely that he's dead.
7: You men on the barricade!
8: Do you wish to speak to us?
7: Surrender quietly and spare us your prisoner, and we'll give you fair trial.
8: It is you who are on trial.
7: Give up your prisoner, the police inspector. What are your terms?
8: Our prisoner is not a hostage. He is a spy, a policeman who masqueraded as one of us. He will be executed before the last of us. We have no terms.
7: Down the discharge!
9: Take him on here. I'll hold the north barricade. You, comrade.
10: Yes, Marius.
9: Go behind the tavern wall. Our prisoner, the police spy, is tied back there to a table. Shoot him.
10: Yes, Marius.
9: Goodbye.
10: Goodbye, Marius.
11: Goodbye, Marius.
10: That's a brave man, comrade.
11: Yes, that's a brave man.
10: He has no fear of death. It's almost as though he were in love with her.
11: There's one whom Marius loves more than death.
5: He must be safe for her.
10: Indeed? Who are you?
5: I am her father.
11: Father of Cosette?
10: What are you doing here? How did you get into the barricade?
5: No matter. I've come to save your comrade. He must not know that I'm here.
7: Sound the discharge!
10: Monsieur.
5: Yes?
10: Will you hold this position for me? I have orders from Marius. I must go execute the spy.
5: Who is the spy?
10: A police inspector who impersonated a revolutionary and was caught here on the barricade. I am to shoot him.
5: A police inspector?
10: Yes, monsieur. His name is Javert.
5: Let me shoot him.
10: What, monsieur?
5: Let me shoot him. You hold the post.
10: Very well, if you wish it.
5: I wish it. Where is he? Where is Javert?
10: Around the corner of the street, monsieur. Tied up behind the wall.
7: Down the shot!
4: Jean Valjean.
5: Javert.
4: I might have expected this. To find you here amongst vandals and insurrectionists. Amongst cutthroats and destroyers of public property. God, this is as it should be. Well, hurry up, hurry up. I'm tied. You've got a gun. Justice is chained and the convict is free. Go on, Jean Valjean. You've got a gun. Why did you do that? Why did you do that? Jean Valjean, why did you fire that gun in the air?
5: Have you got a knife?
4: I knew it. Assassin!
5: Where is your knife?
4: In the side pocket of my coat. Assassin! Knifer! I knew you'd use a knife. You're cutting my ropes. Why are you doing this? Well, I'm unarmed. Take your revenge.
5: You may go.
4: What do you mean?
5: The back streets are open. You're known to the army. They'll recognize you and you'll be safe. There's none here but us.
4: You fool. Let me go and I'll get you. You know that. Alive or dead, I'll get you.
5: I don't expect to leave this place. But if I should, you could find me under the name of Fauchelevent in the Rue de l'Armée, number 7.
4: Fauchelevent. Rue de l'Armée. Why don't you kill me?
5: Number 7.
4: I'll come for you.
5: I'll be waiting. It is the story of the barricades, that it fell at this moment. Everywhere was the terrible confusion of death and defeat. Jean Valjean found Marius unconscious, horribly wounded, covered with blood but still breathing. He threw the boy on his shoulder and ran to the far end of the street. But for the silent dead of the insurrection, this place was deserted. Here was peace, but no safety. Here was silence and no exit. Here were no walls to climb, no passageways, no alleys. Here was a momentary island in the midst of the armies of France. 12 years before, Jean Valjean had been hunted down and trapped in a closed street.
3: The child Cosette was in his arms. Now he carried her lover. He had looked up that night and seen the rope of a street lamp and found safety. Now he looked down and found there at his feet an iron door in the pavements. With Javert's own knife, he pried open the grating. In another instant, he lowered Marius and himself through this opening and was under the streets. Jean Valjean was in the sewers. Paris has another Paris under herself. A Paris of sewers which has its streets, its squares, its blind alleys, and its circulation, which is slime. The sewer is the conscience of the city. In this lurid place there is darkness, but there are no secrets. Underneath these vaults we breathe the enormous fetidness of social catastrophe. We see reddish reflections on the corners. There flows a terrible water in which bloody hands have been washed. It was in the sewer of Paris that Jean Valjean found himself. In a moment he had passed from broad day to obscurity, from noon into midnight. His first sensation was blindness. He reached out his hand and touched the wall, realized that the passage was narrow. He slipped in the water. A whip of fetidness informed him where he was. The frenzied storm of murder which was raging a few feet above him reached him as a stifled and indistinct rumbling. Then suddenly Jean Valjean had reached an angle of the sewer. And he saw before him at the extremity of the passage a light. It was a good and white light. It was day. He saw the outlet. He felt exhaustion no more. He felt Marius' weight no longer. He ran rather than walked. He reached the outlet. There he stopped. The arch was closed by a grating. A grating held in a stone frame by a stout lock. The grating did not stir. Its lock held fast. And suddenly Jean Valjean knew that a man was there, standing beside him, waist deep in the water. A man standing in the darkness.
12: I've been waiting for you.
3: It was Javert.
12: You got here sooner than I expected.
5: Inspector Javert?
12: Yes, Jean Valjean.
5: Grant me one favor. This boy is dying. Before you take me to prison, help me to carry him to his home.
12: There's a carriage waiting on the beach.
5: You are silent, Javert. I should think you would be happy. I must thank you for helping me to take that wounded boy to his family. They will be grateful to you. Javert.
12: Yes?
5: I'm going to ask you something more. Something I know you won't permit. Cosette. I've been with her all these years. She's very dear to me. May I say goodbye to her?
12: Driver. The Rue de l'Armée. Number 7.

0: Well, here's your home. Go up and see her. What are you waiting for?
1: I'm waiting for you.
0: I'll be here, below in the street.
1: Then you trust me?
0: I'll wait in the street.
2: Jean Valjean ran up the stairway to Cosette's little room. He stopped at the landing and looked back through the window. He was bewildered by what he did not see. There was nobody in the street. Javert was gone.

0: What was the story of Javert? Javert made his way with slow steps from the Rue de l'Armée. He plunged into the silent streets. Still, he followed one direction. He took the shortest route toward the Seine. There had been a new thing, a revolution, a catastrophe in the depths of his being. One thing had astonished him, that Jean Valjean had spared him. And one thing had petrified him, that he, Javert, had spared Jean Valjean. Where was he? He sought himself and found himself no longer. Destiny has certain extremities precipitous upon the impossible, and beyond which life is no more than an abyss. Javert was at one of these extremities. Jean Valjean confounded him. All the axioms which had been the support of his whole life crumbled away before this man. A beneficent malefactor. A compassionate convict. Kind, helpful, clement, returning good for evil, returning pardon for hatred, loving pity rather than vengeance, preferring to destroy himself rather than to destroy his enemy, saving him who had stricken him, kneeling upon the height of virtue, nearer the angels than men, Javert was compelled to acknowledge that this monster existed. An entire new world appeared to his soul. He perceived in the darkness the fearful rising of an unknown moral sun. Truth, which he had no wish for, besieged him. He saw what he had revolted at seeing. He felt that he was emptied, useless, broken off from his past life, destitute. Authority was dead in him. He had no further reason for existence. There was only two ways to get out of it. One, to go resolutely to Jean Valjean and return the man of the galleys to the dungeon. The other, Javert made his way with a firm step toward the post indicated by a lamp at one of the corners of the Place du Châtelet. On reaching it, he entered. There was a policeman there. Javert gave his name, showed his card to the sergeant, and sat down at the table of the post on which a candle was burning. There was a pen on the table, a leaden inkstand, and some paper in readiness for chance reports and the orders of the night patrol. Javert took the pen and a sheet of paper and began to write. This is what he wrote.
1: From the notebook of Inspector Javert, some observations for the benefit of the service. First, I beg Monsieur le Préfet to glance at this. Second, the prisoners, on their return from examination, take off their shoes and remain barefooted upon the pavement while they are searched. Many cough on returning to the prison. This involves hospital expenses. Third, it is difficult to explain why the special regulation of the prison forbids a prisoner to have a chair, even on paying for it. Fourth, the prisoners called barkers, who call the other prisoners to the parlor, make the prisoner pay them 2 sous for calling his name distinctly. This is a theft. Fifth, for a dropped thread, they retain 10 sous from the prisoner in the weaving shop. This is an abuse on the part of the contractor, since the cloth is just as good. Sixth, it is certain that gendarmes are every day heard relating the examinations of those brought before before the magistrates. For a gendarme who should hold such things sacred to repeat what he has heard in the examining chamber is a serious disorder. Javert, inspector of the first class. June 7, 1832, about 1 o'clock in the morning.
2: Javert dried the fresh ink on this paper, folded it very carefully, like a letter, sealed it, wrote on the back a note for the administration, left it on the table, and went slowly out of the post. The glazed and grated door closed behind him. He crossed the Place du Châtelet and gained the key. Here was darkness. Darkness complete. It was that sepulchral and terrible moment which follows midnight. Javert was standing exactly over the rapids of the Seine, perpendicularly over that formidable whirlpool which knots and unknots itself like an endless screw. Javert bent his head and looked. All was black. What was beneath was not water. It was chasm. The wall of the quay, abrupt, confused, mingled with vapor, suddenly lost to sight, seemed to him like an escarpment of the infinite. Javert, inspector of police, 30 years in the service of France, stood there on that promontory of the darkness and looked into the end of the night. He saw nothing. But he perceived the hostile chill of the water and the insipid odor of the moist stones. A fierce breath rose up from that abyss. The swollen river guessed at rather than perceived the tragical whispering of the flood, the dismal vastness of the arches of the bridge, the imaginable fall into that gloomy void. All that shadow was full of horror. Javert remained for some minutes motionless on that pinnacle in the middle of the midnight, gazing into that opening of darkness. Then suddenly, without a sound, no expression on that great, bearded, beastly face, he took off his hat and laid it on the edge of the quay. A moment afterwards, a tall black form appeared standing on the parapet, bent toward the Seine, then sprang up and fell straight into the darkness. It is the last that was ever seen of Inspector Javert.

WOR and the Mutual Network have brought you part six of Victor Hugo's absorbing masterpiece, Les Miserables, the episode which was called The Barricade. Orson Welles, distinguished young author, actor, and director, played the role of Jean Valjean and was also heard reading the narrative passages. Assisting Mr. Welles were Martin Gable as Javert, William Johnstone as Marius, Virginia Wells as Cosette, Ray Collins, Hiram Sherman, and others. Next Friday evening at 9:30 o'clock Eastern Daylight Saving Time, we shall present the seventh and final episode of Les Miserables.

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1: From New York, where the American stage begins, NBC presents Best Plays with John Chapman.

Best Plays, a series of hour-length dramas based on the famous theatrical books begun by the late Burns Mantle. Now edited by the distinguished drama critic of the New York Daily News, John Chapman.

0: Mr. Chapman.
1: Once again, welcome to our audience. Our best play is a comedy, almost a farce even, called She Loves Me Not. Howard Lindsay adapted it from a novel by Edward Hope in 1933. It was a big hit, and in it a young man named Burgess Meredith scored a success in the role of Buzz, a student, and Meredith's nickname has been Buzz ever since. Heading our cast tonight are Eddie Bracken and Ann Thomas. Eddie as Paul, another student, and Miss Thomas as Curly, the girl who causes all the trouble. In the part of a gangster is Harry Belliver, who was in the original Broadway production.

0: This is a story about Princeton. It starts with one Michael Dawson, who is usually referred to by his colleagues as Professor. His field, advanced studies in higher mathematics, the laws of probability and chance. But he was not, as you might think, an associate of Professor Einstein's at Princeton. In fact, his only connection with Princeton was involved in the laying of wagers on Saturdays during the football season. For Professor Dawson was a bookmaker. He made one mistake. He attempted to extend his operations into the more lucrative field of the numbers racket in the city of Philadelphia. He was discouraged more or less permanently while attending an exhibition of the dance at a small salon, more or less accurately called the Hilarity Club. The evening's entertainment was ended rather abruptly.
1: Don't wait up for me. I just called to say I'm getting out of town.
2: No, right now.
1: Somebody just shot Mike Dawson at the club. Did I see who shot him? Sure, that's why I'm leaving town. You think I want to spend 4 months in jail as a material witness? Listen, a girl who strips 3 shows a night has to be very careful. I'm not taking any chances with my reputation.
0: But, as I was saying, this is a story about Princeton. Primarily about a senior, Paul Lawton. A typical Nassau student, complete with Brooks Brothers jacket, orange and black tie, and a pipe.
3: Paul, I wish you put that pipe away. You know it makes me ill.
4: Gee whiz, Francis.
3: If you think you can humiliate me, you're... to be an hour late for dinner at the Elliott's.
4: But...
3: The Elliott's of all people.
4: Well,
3: and why... You have the gall to tell me it was because of a lost dog.
4: You should have seen him, Francis. Sort of half Pekingese and half Great Dane.
3: That's immoral. I think that this whole conversation is an extremely bad taste.
4: What?
3: And you don't care more for your fiancé than you do for a dog.
4: Well, they're not the same.
3: I should hope not.
4: You don't understand, honey.
3: I can't understand a Princeton man behaving this way. Mother warned me to be satisfied with William and Mary. But I had to hold out for Princeton.
4: Oh, Francis.
3: Paul Lawton, I'm sick and tired of it. Lost dogs, pigeons, cats. They all seem to mean more to you than I do.
4: Oh, honey.
3: I'm warning you. The next stray you pick up is the end.

0: Hmm? What's that?
1: A cat? Go ahead. Go on. Get out. Scat. No more cats. Go on.
0: Hey. Hey.
1: Hey! What are you doing out there?
2: I didn't mean anything.
1: But
2: I was standing outside watching you, and I saw you eat that cake.
1: Oh, the cat. Well, dear, come here. Let me... hold on here. Come on in here. Let me help you now.
2: Thanks.
1: Have some cake?
2: Thanks a lot. Gee, is it good?
1: I know how it is about cake. Sometimes I could commit murder for it. Feel better?
2: Yeah. I haven't had anything to eat since yesterday in Philadelphia.
1: Broke, huh?
2: Yeah.
1: You mean you're starving? Oh, here, have another piece of cake.
2: It's kind of dry. Maybe some water?
1: Wait, listen, look, I got a couple of dollars. Let's go to a restaurant. You can't live on cake.
2: I can't go out.
1: Why not?
2: I can't be seen. The police are after me.
1: What, the police? What is it, murder, arson, concealed weapons?
2: Murder.
1: Murder?
2: You see, I was doing my number.
1: Your number?
2: Yeah, you know, in a nightclub. I was just getting down to the big finish, then the shooting started.
1: Yeah?
2: I slipped and sat down on the floor, and then I just grabbed my coat and run.
1: Oh.
2: I didn't even get a chance to change. Look.
1: You were pretty close to the finish, huh?
2: I wanted to get to New York, but I only had money to come this far to Princeton. I've been walking around all day. I was afraid to talk to anybody.
1: Now, wait a minute. You're Curly Flag. Hilarity Club. Sure, here it is on the front page. See? Wanted as material witness.
2: Uh-huh. I knew a girl once who was mixed up in a murder, and they held her in jail for 4 months.
1: Huh?
2: Just because they think you've seen something.
1: Can they really do that?
2: Sure, if you can't put up no bond.
1: That's a dirty shame. Look, my allowance doesn't come till next week, and I'm flat, but I've got $4,
2: well,
1: and...
2: that's no use. They'll be watching for me everywhere.
1: Well, gee, there. Let's see now. There must be something we could do.
2: You know, you college boys get a real break.
1: Hmm?
2: Look at this room now, just like in the movies. You got a cigarette?
1: Oh, sure.
2: I've been walking around all morning afraid to sit down for fear maybe somebody would ask me questions.
1: Well, I don't blame you.
2: And then I looked in your window and I thought you looked like somebody who might help a girl. You haven't got a drink, have you?
1: I'll borrow one.
2: What's that?
1: Oh, that's Buzz Jones. He's got the room upstairs. He's a tap dancer in our show.
2: Oh, I didn't know Princeton was in show business.
1: Only in an amateur way.
2: Oh, amateur.
1: I got sort of an idea for you, Curly. Maybe Buzz can help. If anybody knocks on the door while I'm out, play dead.
2: Hey!
1: Huh?
2: See if he's got a drink.
3: The condition of the banking structure depends on government credit. All the conditions...
1: Listen, Buzz! Buzz! You gotta help me.
3: I'm studying economics.
1: What do you think I got down in my room?
3: A stray cat.
1: Not this time. A chorus girl.
3: Yeah, look under my typewriter. You'll find Marilyn Monroe.
1: Oh, listen, this is on the level.
3: What? You mean you've got a girl in your room?
1: Uh-huh.
3: A female girl?
1: Naturally. That's what I've been trying to tell you.
3: Only 2 weeks before you graduate?
1: Yeah.
3: It isn't worth it. You better chase her out of Princeton so fast.
1: I can't. She's wanted by the police. She's mixed up in a murder.
3: Yeah, sure. Will you get out of here and let me start?
1: Buzz, honest, it's true. She's down there. She's a material witness. They can keep her in jail for 6 months until the case comes to trial. Did you know that? Well, she's in trouble, and we gotta help her.
3: How do you do it, Paul? You have a talent for messes.
1: Well, you're in it now, too. I declare you in.
3: Thanks, pal.
1: Oh, you're good at this sort of thing. Remember that, after the pen game?
3: All right, I'm with you. Let's get down and see what you've got.
1: Curly, this is Buzz Jones.
2: Pleased to meet you.
3: Likewise. Say, how tall are you?
2: I'm 5'3½" or 4".
3: I'm 5'5" myself.
1: Well, that's all very striking, but
0: What of it?
3: Don't you see, she can wear my clothes.
2: How do you mean?
3: Now, you keep quiet. Paul, we can't hide her here in her own clothes. Anyway, you said she wasn't wearing any under that coat.
2: Oh, I am, too. I got a very decent act. Look.
3: Holy smoke. Decent? No, Dodd. Obviously, you can't hang around Princeton that way. It wouldn't be fair to you or to Princeton. But look, Paul, if we dress her as a boy, like maybe your kid cousin come down to visit, Hope Center Old Nassau, you know, that malarkey.
0: I don't know. I've seen girls wearing boys' clothes, you know, when they put, well, there are differences.
3: Well, sure. Well, give her baggy things. Who'll know? Say, do you ever cut anybody's hair?
0: No, I can't say they have.
2: Now, wait a minute.
3: Stop. Neither have I. Well, there's always a first time.
2: Now, wait a minute.
3: How about scissors?
0: Well, I got a pair of nail scissors.
3: Now, that'll have to do.
2: All right. You think I'm going to turn you kids loose on my hair with nail scissors?
3: My dear young woman, I must ask you not to interrupt. Now, which is it, a haircut or the cops? We're taking a big risk helping you.
0: Sure.
3: Okay, now get the scissors. Give her a regular Princeton cut.
0: I wouldn't dare.
3: Well, hurry anyway. We've got to get her into some pants before we all get expelled.
0: Don't move. Take
3: it easy. Well, here we are. My second best suit. Say, that's some haircut. What's the notch for?
0: That's where she moved.
3: Look, Paul, on the rest of it, can't you not nick it up so much? It looks kind of chewed.
2: Oh.
3: No. Take it easy, Curly. I met Broughton in the hall, and I borrowed a fifth. Would that pacify you?
2: No, but it'd make me feel better.
3: Here. You know, if they catch her, you and I aren't going to graduate.
0: I know. That's what makes it so lousy. As if we had designs on her. I wouldn't want any part of it.
3: Me neither.
2: Well, that's a nice thing to say.
0: Well, I mean, doesn't it make you feel safe?
2: Well, you don't have to talk as if I was a stray cat. A girl likes to think that
3: maybe
2: she... Think
3: some other time. As far as we're concerned, you're as safe here as you'd be in a convent. Now, you go in the bedroom and get into those clothes.
2: All right, but they look awful baggy.
3: You know, we need a witness in case the university finds out.
0: What good would that do us?
3: Well, you know, a witness that we're not... that our intentions are honorable.
0: Well, where are you going to get witnesses about that? Hire a troop of mind readers?
3: Look, there are three rooms on this entry. Suppose we let Broughton in on it.
0: Oh, I don't know.
3: But it protects us. We can all swear...
0: I can swear to your intentions and you can swear to mine. But I'd hate to have to take a note to swear about Broughton.
2: I'm all dressed now.
3: Oh, boy, do you look awful. That hair.
0: The way she looks now sort of helps our story about honorable intentions.
2: I don't really hold the haircut against you, boys. You've been real sweet to me, and I'm awful much obliged.
0: You're awful much. Come on, Buzz. We'll have to tackle Broughton.
4: I mean, a girl, a real girl, in Anderson Hall?
0: Sure, a dancer.
3: A stripper.
0: Yeah?
4: Oh, what are you keeping her here for, anyway?
0: I told you, so we can dig up a job for her, so she can hide a couple of months.
4: Yeah? Count me out. I don't want to get thrown out of school.
0: Look, Broughton, if this girl was drowning in a lake, you'd help her, wouldn't you?
4: When she starts drowning, let me know. Why should I get busted out of college for her?
0: The university doesn't have to know anything about it, and even if they do, look at us. The best type of seniors. You're a fullback, Buzz is an editor of the Princetonian, and I wrote the Triangle Show.
4: Yeah, but a chorus girl.
3: A stripper.
0: If one man was caught hiding a chorus girl in the dormitories, it might look very bad, but not three men.
4: Well...
0: At Yale, yes. At Princeton, no.
3: We're going to wire our families to find a job for her. We'll slip her out of Princeton and nobody will know.
4: You said... She was in costume?
0: Well, not anymore. She's dressed as a boy now.
4: Oh, why didn't you call me before?
3: Okay, Broughton, you're in on it. Come on to my room and meet Curly.
0: Miss Flagg? Mr. Broughton.
2: Hiya, boy.
4: Oh, why didn't you guys call me before?
0: Hey, wait a minute. Something wrong with her.
4: Lipstick.
3: Oh, no.
2: Well, I look so pale and sick, I thought I...
0: You're supposed to be a boy. Hey, Buzz, a washcloth, huh?
3: Yeah, coming up.
0: Here. Now, scrub that off. And that red stuff, that's got to come off the nails.
3: It's her eyes, mostly.
0: Curly, are they fake, too?
2: What do you mean, too?
0: I mean, have you got makeup on them?
2: No, they're like that.
0: Listen, Curly, little boys don't know they've got eyelashes. You got to use your eyes to see with and nothing else.
2: I got you.
0: Now, any other suggestions?
4: Well, I think maybe she ought to keep the coat buttoned.
0: Yeah.
2: Like this?
0: No, you'd better leave it open after all.
2: Okay.
0: This isn't going to be as easy as we think.
3: Forget it, Paul. It's a cinch. Look, I'll run up to New York tonight and see if the old man has a job for us. You can stay here in my room.
4: And you can have a pair of my pajamas.
2: Great.
3: Well, I'll see you in the morning. I'll have to run to get the midnight.
0: Okay.
1: So long, Curly.
3: You can lock my door on the inside.
2: I'll be all right.
1: I'll see you.
0: Take it easy.
2: Well, you think he can really get me a job?
0: Maybe. Buzz's father is head of Supersound Pictures, so...
2: You mean movies?
0: Movies, yeah.
2: Gee, I mean... Gee, can you imagine?
0: Keep your voice down. Hey, you all the way to Trenton. You'd better go right to bed. You must be dead.
2: Huh, I'm feeling great. You want a drink?
0: No, no, thanks.
2: You boys have been so good to me. Especially you.
0: Oh,
2: gee, you're a swell kid.
0: Oh, well, I got a 9 o'clock lecture. I gotta get some sleep.
2: Oh, don't walk out on me. Sit down and have a cigarette.
0: Well, I can't.
2: Oh, sure you can. Sit down there. Maybe you'd like a drink.
0: A cigarette is fine. A couple of puffs and I'll go to bed. Maybe you'd like to hear the radio.
2: You know, I never met any boys like you before. The only college boys I see are loaded to the gills hollering, and then somebody helps them after they pass out.
0: That's a pretty characteristic description.
2: You really gonna help me?
0: Well, I sent a wire to my uncle, too. He foreclosed on a couple of hotels that have floor shows. I asked him if he had a spot for a deserving chorus girl to send me a wire or something.
2: Oh, I'm not really a chorus girl. I do a specialty. I could show you. It's kind of hard in a tweed suit.
0: Never mind. Look, Curly, I've got some studying to do. Or something.
2: Yeah, I just want some company, that's all. I'm very grateful. How else can a girl show she's very grateful?
0: I don't know. Well, good night.
2: Hey, you don't have to go downstairs yet a while. Look, I get awful scared up here all alone. I get awfully scared.
0: Yeah, well, it scares me, too.
2: Aw, you poor kid.
0: Look, Curly, you got to be careful. You got to help us all you can.
2: Oh, sure. Well, there's nothing I wouldn't do for you. Nothing.
0: Nothing? I hope Buzz gets to New York all right.
2: He's going to get me into pictures, huh?
0: The sooner the better.
2: Sit down and finish your cigarette.
0: But
2: but you've really been the sweetest.
0: Oh.
2: I never met a Princeton boy before. You know, people say they were at college, but you...
0: Oh, you cut that out.
2: Oh, what's the matter? You messed my hair up enough. Now, how did I get into your lap? Hey, you stood up!
0: Listen to me, Curly Flag. I got no more romantic interest in you than I have in the United States Senate. No more than I'd have in a horse if I saw a man beating him and I made him stop. Now, don't you ever do a thing like that to me again.
2: You get out of here.
0: Now,
2: don't come back.
0: Now, listen,
2: Go on.
0: Look, Curly, I was only trying to tell you. Now, let me go. Will you please?
4: Pardon me. I didn't mean to disturb you.
0: You're not disturbing anybody. There's nothing going on. Will you please?
4: No? Well, okay. Have it your way.
2: You get out of here.
4: You can trust me.
0: Well, throat knife.
2: You get out of here, too.
0: Don't worry. I will.
2: You lousy barber.

0: Mother. I just got a letter from Paul. No, no, it's not a stray cat this time. No, he's taken in a stray chorus girl. I'm going right down to Princeton to break the engagement. What? Mother, a man may have the right to one chorus girl in his life, but at least he could have the decency to wait till after we're married.
1: Miss Hilton, take a telegram. Dean, Princeton University, Princeton, New Jersey. My nephew, Paul Lawton, wires he has met, quote, deserving chorus girl, unquote. Fail to understand how Princeton allows students to involve themselves. Please investigate. Signed, Charles M. Lawton.
2: Oh, Mr. B? Muggs, yeah. What are you sore for? Mike Dawson's dead, ain't he? Yeah, I plugged him good. The girl? Yeah, she saw me, but I'll take care of that. Little Artie Boyle saw her. He makes book at the Princeton's College. Princeton, you know, the one that doesn't play basketball at Madison Square Garden. I'm on my way there now. When I get through with her, she won't identify nobody.
3: Oh, now listen, Manny, what are you guys doing out there on the coast? I'm a press agent, not a critic, but I'm telling you, Manny, you show that picture to the banking boys, they'll have Supersound in bankruptcy in 2 minutes. Yeah, I know. I know college musicals are supposed to stink, but there's a limit. Yeah, all right. All right, I'll figure out something. Yeah, now, Buzz, you say that you and those other boys are keeping a girl in your rooms at Princeton.
4: Well, I was hoping Dad would be here, Mr.
3: Well, he left me in charge, but you say this is all perfectly innocent, huh?
4: Oh, yes, we're saving her from something worse than death.
3: Where did you get a line like that? You know, if a writer came around with this story, I'd fire him so fast. Wait a minute. College love.
4: No. You don't understand, Mr. McNeil. It's not love.
3: No, that's the picture we just finished. It needs something, any.
4: You see, we want to hide her where no one will ever see her.
3: Try the balcony of one of our theaters.
4: We couldn't let her go to jail.
3: Hush, child, I'll handle this.
4: You will, OG, Mr. McNeil, thanks. We got to be careful, though. If this gets out, we're through. You'll be careful?
3: Oh, brother, will I be careful?
4: I've got to meet Mother for dinner. So long, Mr. McNeil. And remember, it's got to be kept awfully quiet.
3: Like a tomb. So long, Buzz. Hello, Molly. Call the coast, tell Al we're scrapping college love. I got a whole new storyline. You see, three kids hired a chorus girl in the Princeton dorm. Now, this will star the original chorus girl herself, the greatest talent they ever saw. She's terrific, beautiful, intelligent, talented, and her name's, Curly something. Now, get me the APUPINS and a ticket to Princeton.
5: Yes?
6: I'm Paul Lawton. I'm waiting to see the dean.
5: Paul, won't you come in?
6: Oh, thank you.
5: You'll be back soon. Lawton, aren't you the boy who wrote the music for the Triangle Show?
6: Yes, that's right.
5: Oh, I just love it. Would you come over sometime and play it for me?
6: Oh, I don't want to seem curious, but I'd like to know who you are first.
5: Oh, I thought you'd guess. I'm Midge Mercer, Dean Mercer's daughter.
6: You're his daughter?
5: I think it surprises him, too.
6: Oh, I didn't mean, well, Princeton men usually know what girls there are in town. What beautiful girls there are, anyway.
5: Beautiful is a big word.
6: Well, you...
5: I've only been home from Paris for a little while. I've been over there studying.
6: Oh, have you?
5: Now, tell me, Mr. Lawton, what have you been doing?
6: Doing?
5: Well, doesn't calling on the dean indicate naughtiness?
6: Oh.
5: Well, what have you been doing?
6: Well,
5: the confession's very good for the soul.
6: It's all very foolish and complicated. You wouldn't be interested.
5: No, I'll stop you if I'm bored. If you have a story to tell Father, maybe you'd better try it out on me first.
6: Okay.
5: Well, Lawton, what have you got to say for yourself?
6: Well, sir, I think your father's got a telegram. I think you've got a telegram about me today, sir.
5: Yes.
6: And
5: it came after you left this morning. There,
6: oh,
5: on the table.
6: Where? Oh.
5: Do you know what's in it?
6: I can guess. Something about how can Princeton allow me to get mixed up with chorus girls?
5: Then you're mixed up with chorus girls?
6: No. Well, she isn't really a chorus girl at all.
5: Why, What is she then?
6: A stripper.
5: And you're involved with it?
6: No, I'm not.
5: Oh, I'm so sorry.
6: What do you mean?
5: Well, wouldn't you like to be?
6: No. I mean, now that I've met you, I've got trouble enough.
5: Oh? Well, you're not involved with chorus girls. Why the telegram?
6: Well, that's what I came to explain to your father. Well,
5: try it on me. See what I think.
6: All right. sir, you see, her name is Curly Flag.
5: Well?
6: And, Flag, Curly Flag. I was in Trenton.
5: Why?
6: Why? Movie?
5: Wrong. Try again.
6: Dinner with friends.
5: Uh-uh. One more guess.
6: Party.
5: Better.
6: A party. And the girl stopped and asked for money.
5: Uh-huh. Being college students, you borrowed a quarter from her and went away rejoicing.
6: Yeah. No. Well, anyway, we got to talking, and she told her story to me.
5: Flashbacks. Very bad dramatic technique.
6: Well, anyway, I telegraphed my uncle asking about a job for her, and that accounts for the telegram. There. I'm sorry I bored you.
5: Not at all. I enjoyed every minute of it. And there are parts of it, I believe.
6: Parts of it?
5: Will you answer me one question?
6: All right.
5: Is she the girl the police want in Philadelphia?
6: What?
5: Yes or no?
6: Where did you ever get such an idea as that?
5: You used her right name. It was in the papers. Oh, I won't tell. Where is she now?
6: In a little hotel in Kingston.
5: I mean, where is she now?
6: In Buzz Jones' room.
5: What?
6: Yeah, we cut her hair and we dressed her up as a boy.
5: Oh, my goodness.
6: Oh, no.
5: Hey, look. Look here, Mr. Lawton.
6: Hmm?
5: I'll help you, but only under certain conditions. I must see Curly Flag.
6: Oh, no.
5: I could manage to lose that telegram, you know.
6: Would you do that?
5: If I can meet Curly Flag. Everybody's out of the dorm at supper, aren't they?
6: Well, sure, but I...
5: Well, I'll be there at 6:10. What's the address?
6: 54 Anderson. And my uncle will expect an answer to that telegram.
5: Oh, I'll tell you what. I'll sign it Mercer, Princeton.
6: Good.
5: That isn't poetry.
6: No.
5: Well, here goes your telegram.
6: Oh, gee, I'm awfully glad you see it that way, Midge. You know, something, this is very funny.
5: What is?
6: Well, you know, when I wrote the Triangle Show, I sort of, well, I had this... I made up a girl.
5: Well?
6: Well, I couldn't. She should have. She was exactly like you, and I was thinking. Midge, I want to tell you how much I appreciate that. Oh, good morning, Dean Mercer.
7: Huh? Good morning.
5: Good morning, Dad.
7: Morning, Midge. Oh, you're Lawton, aren't you?
6: Yes. I came over here
5: to play me the music for the triangle.
6: Yeah, the music.
7: Midge, isn't there a telegram here for me?
5: No, Dad.
7: I was told there was one.
5: Oh, one came from me.
7: Western Union called me up and said they delivered one here.
5: Really?
7: Well, it's not important. They read it to me over the telephone. Lawton?
6: Sir?
7: Will you drop into the office late this afternoon?
6: Oh,

0: In a moment, Act Two of She Loves Me Not by Howard Lindsay on Best Plays. This is NBC, the national broadcasting company.
1: Who's there? Who's there?
2: It's all right, Curly. It's me, Broughton.
3: I brought your dinner.
1: Sandwiches again? Why don't I ever get nothing but sandwiches?
3: What do you want, a six-course meal out of a paper bag?
1: Did you give my messages to Lawton downstairs?
3: He said he was too busy to come up.
1: He would. Yella. Look, why don't you tell him I'm lonesome or something? Say, where's the one who was going to get me in pictures?
3: Who, Buzz? Oh, he's still in New York.
1: The way you boys keep away from me, you'd think I was poisoned.
3: You are, Curly. See you around.
1: Sandwiches. Buzz Jones is out of town.
3: I wouldn't have believed it.
1: Why not? He can go out of town.
3: Now, that is a good performance. I've seen women play boys before. Let's see you walk.
1: Let's see you walk. Just turn around and walk.
3: Oh, forgive me. I forgot my card.
1: You're Mr. McNeil?
3: Mrs. McNeil's proudest boast to this day.
1: From the movie?
3: There is no McNeil but McNeil, and McNeil is his prophet.
1: Gee.
3: Precisely. You were in the presence of one of the great men of your time. May we speak freely?
1: I guess so, Mr. McNeil.
3: Okay, I'll speak. You listen. How would you like to be featured in your first picture?
1: Wow!
3: Be quiet. When I feel an answer is required, I'll wait for it. Now, there are several things to be settled. Your age?
1: 19.
3: Your figure, that is, your salary. Well, I think I can approve of your qualifications, although you may have to go to a hospital for a few days to get your voice cut out of your nose and grafted into your throat. You listen, I'll talk. Now, when you sign the contract, Supersound will post any necessary bonds with the police. Your legal troubles will be finished. Now, you'd like that, huh?
1: Well, gee, sure.
3: All you've got to do is what I tell you. We'll take pictures here tonight. Understand? You do everything I tell you, right?
1: Well, Mr. McNeil...
3: I will draw the line, Your Honor.
1: But look at it for you.
3: You look it, stop it, and listen. Here's the gag. We've got a college musical, Blue Whistler. We're junking it and cutting you in. As star.
1: As star.
3: Now, we've got to get you enough publicity in a hurry so you've got a name. You have got a name, haven't you?
1: Oh, Mr. McNeil. Mr. McNeil,
3: you'll have lots of time to cry when option time comes up. Now, Andy Arkell's coming in from New York to take pictures. He'll be out around 6:30. Now, we'll take a couple of you hanging out the window. Plenty of legs. You've got them, haven't you?
1: Sure, I don't always wear tweed pants. Mr. McNeil, do you think I can really play the part?
3: Oh, sure. In the picture, you're a nightclub dancer.
1: A stripper.
3: Dancer. This is for the family trade. This gangster makes advances, and you fight him more.
1: Comedy, huh?
3: No, you're a sweet, pure girl.
1: Yeah?
3: But some instinct tells you he's poison, so you fight him off. Tears off your robe, and you stand there. In costume, of course.
1: Of course?
3: Your brother comes in just in time, and he shoots him. You run away so you won't have to be a witness, and a college boy finds you and he hides you.
1: Say, isn't that a coincidence?
3: Isn't it? You and the boy fall in love. His father accuses you of friendship for the gangster, and you say, if fighting him off tooth and nail is friendship, then I am guilty. You convince him you're pure, so he makes advances.
1: Gee.
3: And this time his son rescues you, and he marries you.
1: Then he makes advances.
3: Huh? Yeah, sure. Sure, why not? Now, all that remains is for you to sign these contracts.
1: Oh, no, not without reading them. I signed one once without reading it to dance in a cabaret in Cuba.
3: What was wrong?
1: Have you ever been in Cuba, New York?
3: Okay, the smarter you are, the better I like it. You wait here, I'll be back with the cameras. But you do what I tell you. For the duration of the emergency, you will cede yourself to me without question.
1: But you just...
3: In a nice way, I mean. Your private life, if any, doesn't concern me.

0: Somebody sold them to me in my freshman year, and I didn't know any better. What did your father say after I left?
1: Nothing, which usually means trouble. Hey, where's our heroine?
0: Upstairs. She'll wait.
1: Why?
0: Well, now that I've got my clothes on, I thought we could talk, and I could... Oh, Midge.
1: Paul, please.
0: Midge.
1: Well, I suppose girls who come to boys' rooms expect a little messing about.
0: I don't know why I did that.
1: You don't?
0: I mean, would you think I was idiotic if I told you I loved you?
1: Not on the face of it. It's been said to me once or twice.
0: Well, I mean it. I am.
1: Well, I do like you, but I'm not in love with you.
0: Oh?
1: Or am I?
0: Well, gee, I don't know.
1: We could test for love. Try kissing me again.
0: Sure.
1: Well, I'm not sure.
0: You're not?
1: Try it again.
0: All right,
1: You know, I think I am.
0: Midge,
1: where?
0: I... Francis,
1: Paul
0: Francis.
1: Lawton.
0: Francis, may I present Miss Francis Abathnot, my fiance.
2: I thought I'd find her here.
3: Deserving, eh? And as for you wanton adventuress.
0: Francis, you're making a mistake.
3: Shut up! I'm going to tell this taxi down there.
1: I'm afraid this is all a little over my head. I suppose Paul might explain, but he seems to be seized by a cataleptic fit.
0: Midge,
1: Thank you for a most interesting performance.
0: Midge.
1: Good night.
0: But Midge, that was Miss Mercer, the dean's daughter.
3: Dean's daughter? Well, what was she doing here?
0: You don't understand, Francis.
3: Oh, I certainly do. And I want you to know, Paul Lawton, that we're through. Finished.
0: We are.
3: Chorus girl. Ha! I could tell she was the kind of girl who...
0: Now, wait a minute, Francis. I'll not have my fiancé talking that way about the girl I love.
3: The girl you... Princeton, man. The next fiancé I have is going to be from the International Correspondence School.
0: Francis,
3: goodbye.
0: Francis.
4: Buzz Jones is out of town.
5: Yeah. When'll he be back?
4: Tomorrow.
5: That's very interesting. Ain't I seen you before?
4: Me? No.
5: Sure I have. Coily!
6: Well, you were the one who...
5: Who what? You seen me before, huh?
6: No. Coily.
5: Maybe at the Hilarity Club, huh?
6: No. I didn't see anything.
5: Well, I was sent down to make sure, Coily. Good and sure. People who remember faces sometimes go for a long ride.
6: What are you gonna do?
5: Nothing. Here... We're going on a nice trip, just you and me.
6: I don't know anything, honest.
5: Sure, Curly, sure.
6: I wouldn't tell the cops, that's why I ran away, honest.
5: Yeah, suppose they was to find you, and some smart assistant DA says, Curly, talk or we'll bury you till you do.
6: Oh.
5: Maybe you'd remember me then, huh?
6: No.
5: Well, I'm not taking no chances. Come on.
6: Let go of me. Let go.
5: Come on, you. Come on, Curly. You'll be fighting, won't you? Why, you little...
7: Hey, you take your hands off.
5: Oh, step now. You butt out of here.
6: Oh, yeah.
7: Sure. Well, you...
5: Curly, let go.
8: Oh, who is he? He isn't a Princeton man.
6: He's a gunman from Philadelphia. Huh? He came here to rub me out.
8: Maybe I'd better hit him again.
6: No, he'll stay out. I kicked him in the head. He's the guy that did that shooting at the Hilarity.
8: You mean he's a murderer?
6: Sure.
8: He carries a gun?
6: Maybe two or three. We better search him.
8: And I just hit him. I just stood there and I hit him.
6: Yes, two guns. One under each arm.
8: You should have told me.
6: Oh, I better tie him up. You think Buzz would mind if I use his necktie?
8: Two guns? One under each arm.
6: There he is. Nice and tight. I used to work in the Christmas rush at Bloomingdale's.
8: Good. Hey, listen. Somebody's coming.
6: He's at the door. Stop him, Paul.
8: Sure. Who is that?
6: That's Gus McNeil. What did I have to hit him for?
8: What you said. Who is he?
6: The best friend I got. Gus.
8: Well, you better search him. He might be loaded with guns.
6: You jerk. He's the guy who's going to get me into the movies. You probably ruined my whole career.
9: listen, Curly. All I did was when you told me to sock him, I just swung back like
10: this.
9: No, didn't
10: I? Went...
6: What did you hit him for? Who is that?
9: Curly, it's the Dean. Dean Mercer. I just... Look what you made me do. He's out cold.
0: Shots like this, Andy.
10: All right, sit up anyway.
0: Then we get the one on the desk. All right, you Curly. Now come on, smile. Take a deep breath, smile.
9: Oh,
0: good, shoot, Andy.
10: Hey, I think the old guy's coming too, Gus.
0: Oh, what's the difference? He's tied up tight in the 7-year contract.
5: You think maybe you could loosen the belt around my ankle?
0: Shut up, I'm busy. You ready for the next picture, Andy?
10: You set him up and I'll shoot him.
0: Well, up on the desk, Curly.
6: Okay, like this?
0: Uh-huh. Put your legs on the typewriter. Now down. What do you think, Andy?
5: Oh. I don't know. Yeah, the first way was better.
0: You think so?
5: Yeah, I liked it much better.
0: Okay. First way, Curly.
10: There you are. Now, how about the story, Curly? What did you do when you landed in Princeton?
6: I just walked around for hours and hours.
5: Terrified.
6: And scared to death.
5: Hiding behind bushes, behind
10: trees. Let her tell it, will you, guys?
5: Well, she told it to me, Andy. I'm just picking out the high spots for you. And then she fainted in the snow.
10: Now, cut it out, Gus. It hasn't snowed around here in 3 months.
5: Well, it hasn't all melted under the trees. Look, I'll show you. You can still see it.
10: Where?
5: Well, it's too dark, but that's where Lawton and the boys found her, and they carried her into the room.
6: And when I came to, they gave me some gin.
5: Ginger ale and cookies they gave her.
10: Paul Lawton, eh?
6: Yeah, he's a nice boy, but kind of sappy. They cut my hair and dressed me in boys' clothes.
10: They dressed you?
5: Certainly not. Give the kid a break. She's a sweet, modest girl. Curly, unbutton that top shirt button, huh?
6: Just the top one?
5: Yeah, that's enough. Well, she repulsed all their advances.
10: They made advances, eh?
6: Oh, yeah. Oh, college boys can't help making passes. You expect it of them.
10: Oh.
6: There goes the Dean.
5: Maybe we better hit him again. Yeah, you got enough pictures, then?
10: Sure.
11: What happened?
10: What's your name, Mac? I'm from United Press.
11: I'm the dean of this college.
10: All right, but what's your name?
11: I demand that you release me immediately and leave these premises.
10: Hey, did you know the students were hiding a girl in this dormitory? Hiding her from the police?
11: I warn you, release me at once or you'll be placed under arrest.
10: What do you think, Gus?
5: Well, we don't know. He's the dean. We only got his word for it.
10: Yeah, he won't even give his name.
11: I warn you.
5: Let's take a few more, Andy. Curly, you got your dancing pants on?
6: Yeah.
5: Well, take off those tweeds.
11: Stop it! Stop it! I demand that you leave the university grounds immediately. I'll send for the police.
5: Just dial the operator and say, I want a policeman.
11: This is infamous.
5: I find it very interesting. Curly, we need a picture of you sitting on somebody's lap.
0: Yeah, how about me, huh?
5: Shut up. Oh, the dean.
6: Like this?
11: Help! Get her off me! Help!
5: Rumple his hair, Curly.
6: He hasn't got any.
5: Then rumple his scalp.
11: Oh, you'll all be arrested.
5: Get him. Nice fatherly one on the floor.
11: I protest. This is infamous. Infamous.
6: Put your face up, Pop.
5: Okay, Curly. Now we're finished.
10: Can't do this to me. They better let me out of here or I'll tear their jail down.
5: Don't worry, Andy. Joe got away with the pictures, didn't he?
6: Hey, Gus. Did you see me climb all over that Princeton cop when he tried to touch that camera?
5: That was quick thinking, baby. Quick thinking.
6: Gus, are you proud of me?
5: If I was in that cell, I'd show you how proud I was.
6: I wish you were.
5: Oh, Hollywood's going to love you, baby.
10: Hey, who's in charge of this jail? Hey!
5: Oh, save your voice. Joey will phone your story in. He'll have us out of here on bail before the second edition.
6: Maybe we shouldn't get bailed out until day after tomorrow, huh?
10: Why not?
6: Then it's good in the papers for a follow-up story.
10: Shirley, you ought to be a press agent.
6: Hey, Gus, what become of the guy who did the shooting?
5: Well, he claimed he was a football scout from Columbia, and the dean had him released with an apology.
10: Hey, Taylor, I want to call my lawyer. I want to talk to the governor. Better yet, I want to talk to Frank Hayes.
5: Officer, look, a nice new $20 bill. Call up Supersound in New York and tell him Gus is in jail again.
12: Hey, mister, you got to get me some clothes. This blanket itches. You can't do this to me. I'm a movie star.

0: Hello.
1: Midge.
0: Weren't you expecting me?
1: I was taking a bath.
0: Yeah, I noticed Waldorf Astoria. You get all your towels there?
1: Come on in. I'll get dressed. Make yourself at home.
0: Nice room, except for the beer stein. Aren't they a little out of date?

0: Drink your coffee, Father.
1: Oh, did you see that picture? What will the trustees say? A chorus girl on the lap of the Dean of Princeton. This never happened when Woodrow Wilson was here.
0: Father, didn't you tell them who you were?
1: I did. They didn't even listen. They just kept on taking pictures.
0: Father, must all three of the boys be dropped from Princeton?
1: Are you preparing to defend them? Your friend, Mr. Lawton, for example?
0: Not him. He has too many fiancés.
1: Why did they have to make me dean? I was happy as a professor. No morals to worry about. Oh, well, come in.
2: I beg your pardon.
1: How do you do?
2: Very distressed, sir.
1: Indeed. But I am Dean Mercer.
2: Yes, I recognized you from your pictures in the paper.
1: The papers will pay heavy damages for those pictures.
2: That doesn't interest me. I'm Charles Lawton of Detroit, uncle of Paul Lawton. Now, sir, what's all this nonsense?
1: I'm not sure that I understand you. I'm not sure that I care to.
2: There are evidently a number of people involved in this escapade, and it seems to me the innocent are being punished and the criminals allowed to escape.
1: Your opinion may not be of value.
2: Well, you're going to hear it whether it's of value or not.
1: Midge, will you please show Mr. Lawton to the door? I'm going to finish my...
2: Well, Miss Mercer, I've got to get those boys back into the university.
3: Well, you've certainly made a fine start. Who'd you think my father was? One of your employees?
2: This means a great deal to me.
3: No more than it does to me. I'm just as anxious to get those boys back as you are.
2: Then will you help me, Annie?
3: No, but you can help me under my orders.
2: All right.
3: Oh, now what? Come in. Paul.
4: Oh, Uncle Charlie. What are you doing here?
2: I've come to see what kind of a disgraceful mess you've gotten yourself into. Can't be trusted to behave yourself while your father's away.
3: Mr. Lawton.
2: Yes?
3: Will you discuss this with your nephew somewhere else?
2: What?
3: If I may suggest that.
2: Well, when you've finished your business here, Paul, come to the Nassau Inn. Yes. I'll be waiting for you.
1: Good day, Miss Mercer.
3: Goodbye, Mr. Lawton.
5: Midge.
3: I thought I said goodbye to you.
5: That was to my uncle.
3: Goes for you, too.
5: Well...
3: Excuse me. I haven't finished breakfast.
5: Wait, don't go. I called to see your father, but I... Oh, good morning, Dean Mercer. I
1: don't believe I invited you to breakfast, Lawton.
5: I gotta talk to Midge.
3: I have nothing to say.
1: This is my breakfast hour. I am not accustomed to being interrupted at breakfast.
5: I know it looks as if I was trying to play two girls at once.
3: Yes,
5: but...
3: I'll admit I began to be suspicious at the arrival of your fiancée.
1: Quickly, Lawton. My postum is getting cold.
5: I've written a letter of resignation from Princeton.
1: You have?
5: Yes, sir.
1: An excellent idea. A man of your talents, Lawton, might do well at, say, Yale or Dartmouth. Definitely not Princeton.
5: Well, I started to just run away. I had my bags all packed, and then I heard you were kicking out Buzz Jones and Broughton, so I came back to explain that that wouldn't be fair, because it was all my fault.
1: They knew of this girl's presence in the dormitory?
5: Yes, sir, but only after I'd told them. It was my fault. They've got to graduate. And another thing, I'm no longer engaged.
1: Engaged in what?
5: Engaged to be married.
1: Very interesting, but I fail to see the connection.
5: Well, I just wanted everybody to know.
3: Oh.
5: Wasn't much of an engagement anyway. I mean, not important to me, at least. And, well, just one more thing. I apologize very deeply, sir, for hitting you.
1: For hitting me?
5: Yes. As you came through the door, I didn't know it was you.
1: You didn't know it was I?
5: No, sir. If I had, I'd... Well, you don't think for a minute I'd hit her father.
1: Whose father?
5: Hers. Midge. Well, I'm sorry for everything, and that's all. Goodbye.
1: You know, I don't think that boy is college material at all. What could Lawrenceville have been thinking when they sent him here? My postum's cold.
3: But, Mr. McNeil, my father's kicking Paul and the others out of Princeton. It's all your fault. You've got to help. Besides, think of the publicity.
6: Hello, Dr. McWalker. Gus McNeil. Remember the time you were caught in that floating crap game at Saratoga and I killed the story in the paper? You do. Well, as a trustee of the university, I want you to do me a favor.
3: Senator Adoniram Gray, Washington, have always admired you as fearless champion of Southern womanhood. Would like to call your attention to persecution of chivalry now taking place at Princeton University.
6: Hello. Hello, Shirley. What thrill calls of Bishop Fulton Sheehan, Bishop G. Bromley Oxnam, and Rabbi David DeSola Poole? I'm playing this from all angles. Those kids are not going to be kicked out of Princeton.
7: I'm very glad you and Tex asked me on the broadcast. You know, it's terrible what they're doing to those poor boys. You see, they were wonderful to me, just wonderful. They demonstrated the true spirit of Princeton when they took a forsaken chorus girl into their dormitory and protected me. Everybody should write a letter saying they shouldn't be kicked out of Princeton University, Princeton, New Jersey. That's P-R-I-N-C-E-T-O-N? Princeton.
3: Why, Mug, how perfectly fascinating. And then you pushed all three bodies from the car and drove back to your headquarters.
6: Yeah, can you imagine that, Francie? Thinking they was taking me for a ride. The joke was on them. I just had to laugh.
3: When did this incident happen?
6: 2 or 3 months ago, just after that Milano business.
3: Oh, your brain works very fast.
6: Yeah, listen, Curly. I was never dumber than when I took you for Curly Flag. I should have known that no dame that uses language like you never worked in no nightclub.
3: May I see your gun?
6: Sure. Smith and Wesson. You're neat, eh? I couldn't get over the way you talked to me. I said to myself, Mug, for the first time in your life, you met a high-type girl. That's why when I saw you leaving that Princeton hotel, I had to trail you.
3: Oh, it's Gracie.
6: Hey, you dumb dame, that rod's loaded.
3: Really, Mr. Schnitzel?
6: Oh, call me Mug.
3: Just because I was curious about your gang murders, Mr. Schnitzel.
6: Yeah, won't you call me Mug, huh?
3: You're becoming very presumptuous and impertinent.
6: That's the way I like to hear you talk.
3: Now that my curiosity about you is quite satisfied, I find myself a little nauseated.
6: Oh, I certainly go for you when you talk like that, baby.
3: I think you better go back to Philadelphia. That preposterous city would become you better.
6: Now, you lay off Philadelphia.
3: Yes, of course. Philadelphia would be proud
6: of you. Cut it out. I'm warning you.
3: Of all the impossible places, of all the stupid, dull, uninteresting sinkholes, Philadelphia... Oh, Maxie.
6: Oh. What you laughing at? What's funny, huh?
3: Well, I was just thinking of Mother. You're not even from William and Mary.
5: Need any help, Buzz?
8: No, most of my stuff is borrowed anyway. You finished packing?
5: Yeah. We could take the 910.
8: I got a few bills around town. Midge Mercer asked me to drop by before we leave. You want
5: she
8: me
5: did?
8: To say anything to her for you?
5: No.
8: Well, goodbye, Princeton. Broughton's got 10 offers already for the football season.
5: Has he?
8: Yeah. Ah, cheer up. 10 years from now, we'll laugh at being busted out.
5: Yeah.
8: Hey, Paul. Did you ever think of this? If we hadn't have come to Princeton, we two would never have gotten acquainted.
5: Yeah.
3: Hi.
8: Midge. Look, we're in enough trouble.
3: Look, Curly Flag and that McNeil are back.
8: What?
5: Huh?
3: We've worked so hard trying to get you reinstated, and now they're bound to spoil it.
5: Midge.
3: You've got to get them out of here. Please, you've got to help me.
8: Sure. Where are they now?
3: I don't know. They're setting up newsreel cameras in front of Professor Einstein's house.
8: How did you find out they were in town?
3: They called the house. They wanted to take more pictures of Curly and Father.
9: Hey, you guys here.
8: Huh?
9: About Curly being back?
8: Oh, is she back?
9: No, I mean about the telegrams. Thousands of them. Western Union is bringing in wheelbarrows.
8: Well, that won't help us.
9: I guess not. Well, where should I go? They need a good fullback at Southern Methodist, but I don't know. I've always been a Presbyterian.
8: Well, I wish I was a football player.
6: Well, this is a surprise. A quorum. Come on in, Curly.
7: Ah, Nassau. My boys.
5: Oh,
6: why, Curly came all the way from New York to thank you boys, didn't you, Curly?
7: Oh, my boys. Don't feel so bad about being can't... expelled out of college. Gus and I are working on that, aren't we, Gus?
6: Yeah. So let's be friends, huh? Let's all be friends. Now, I want to get a picture of all of you together in front of Anderson Hall.
0: Huh.
6: Curly on the steps, you know, leg stuff, you know?
10: Forget it, McNeil. It can't be done.
8: I think you and Curly better go back to New York.
6: Not before we get a picture.
10: You're not going to get one. Now, blow.
6: Any bets?
8: I'll bet you're poking a nose.
7: Yeah, you and who else?
6: Quiet, Curly. Calm down, fullback.
7: Mr. McNeil, these boys are just too young to appreciate what it means. This is all so silly and so collegiate. Come, Gus.
6: Not without my picture.
3: Paul, I think maybe we ought to try to persuade Curly and Mr. McNeil to leave.
6: Huh? Leave why?
3: Your father's coming across the quadrangle, and he might take a dim view of your presence.
8: Will you get out of here?
6: Out of Princeton. If they find you here, they'll not only drop us, they'll shoot us.
4: Please, Mr. McNeil, maybe the dean won't hear a buzz and Broughton have. Would you please get out of here?
6: Come on, will you?
4: Come on, will you? I beg you to get out of here.
3: Oh, gosh. Come in.
1: Morton, I want... Oh, no.
7: Hi, Dean. We've been looking all over for you.
1: This is most unfortunate. Most unfortunate. Lawton, have you any explanation?
4: Sir, she came back. She forgot her...
1: Dean Mercer, Miss Flagg and I have come back to Princeton to present our apologies. Oh, hell, what's that camera set up outside the building for?
6: Well, that's to take a picture of Miss Flagg apologizing. To you.
1: If any pictures are taken on the university grounds, it'll have a very disastrous result. That's final.
7: If you won't let me apologize in front of the camera, I simply won't apologize. Come on, Gus.
6: Don't worry, baby. Before we leave, we'll get a picture of you and Professor Einstein. Think it.
1: Lawton?
5: Yes, Dean Mercer.
1: There has been a meeting of the faculty committee on your case.
5: Oh, it's all right. I'm all packed.
1: The deliberate propaganda and official pressure that has been brought to bear on the faculty is resented. Bitterly resented.
5: Oh, I'm sure.
1: We in Princeton are not used to reaching academic decisions with the aid of kecks and jinks.
5: Well, I'm sorry, sir. I didn't do it. I wouldn't hurt Princeton for anything.
1: I want you to know that such outrageous pressure tactics had no influence on the committee.
3: Oh, Paul.
1: And their decision to reinstate you was arrived at independently.
8: Reinstate?
3: Yeah. Oh, Paul, that's wonderful.
7: Oh, wonderful.
4: Oh, gee, thanks, Dean Mercer. Thanks
1: very
4: much.
1: It was against my better judgment.
8: I want that outside.
7: Dad.
1: I believe the student body has arrived to support you. I suppose it could be worse. They might have raided New Jersey Women's College for lingerie. Excuse me, I'll have to try to disperse them. Students, gentlemen, please.
5: Midge. Oh, Midge, I can't believe it. Everything's all right.
3: Except your engagement.
5: Well, that's right.
3: Well, you want to be engaged, don't you?
5: You mean you and me? I and me.
3: You will ask me, won't you?
5: Well, will I? What's that?
8: Curly, she jumped out of the upstairs window right in front of the camera.
4: Oh, let me see.
7: Oh, no, is she hurt?
4: Oh, no.
7: What happened?
4: She fell on your father.

0: You have just heard the Best Plays production of She Loves Me Not by Howard Lindsay, starring Eddie Bracken with Ann Thomas and Mason Adams. And here again is your host, drama critic John Chapman.
1: That was good fun, and I don't suppose it could have happened at Yale or Harvard. I've always liked those two voices, Eddie Bracken's squeaky one and Ann Thomas's cracky one. They and the company enjoyed doing this play, and I hope you enjoyed sitting with them and listening, as I've done. Next Friday, speaking of Burgess Meredith, Buzz is going to return to us in another best play by Maxwell Anderson, High Tor. Meredith did Winterset for us, you may remember, as our first play last summer. With him next Friday will be Maureen Stapleton, Edgar Stelly, and another fine company. This is Chapman saying goodbye until then.

She Loves Me Not was transcribed and adapted for radio by Ernest Kinoa. In the cast were Eddie Bracken as Paul, Ann Thomas as Curly, Mason Adams as Buzz, Ann Sargent as Midge, Kathleen Cordell as Francis, Edwin Jerome as the Dean, Bill Lipton as Broughton, William Zuckert as McNeil, Nat Crowley as Arkle, and Harry Belliver recreating his original role as Muggs.

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9: Yes, there's a tree that grows in... Tonight for Margaret LaWorth's version for listening of A Tree Grows in... Price as Francie, Edwin Bruce as Neely, with Charlotte Holland and Frank Reddick as Katie and Johnny, and Betty Gard as Aunt Sissy. Fresh and shrill with a dovish to grow in the cry above it on the top fire escape...
10: Yes, Mama. Unless Bushwick Avenue started to run down. You can be as fine as you please.
11: Oh, Mama, thanks.
10: And take a minute.
12: Not another word, prima donna.
11: Yes?
12: Why?
11: Why does he pretend? Why do I love him so? Oh, could we have it now?
10: And that will be all.
13: Thank you, Miss Tinmore. We have everything we can. And you're
11: going, Mama.
13: Because you're going to know things.
11: That coffee as we were.
14: I want to look at the fire engine.
15: We'll come back and look at it tomorrow. But we won't get a tree tonight if we don't hurry.
14: Oh, we really have to see you here. He's tired and comes home to rest.
15: That's not what...
14: What do they know? We've got the best mother and father in the whole world, and nobody can say anything against them.
16: Well, Johnny, you mean me out at work because I haven't a job?
17: Yeah, maybe they are. I'm liable, see?
16: Oh.
17: Me?
16: Liable. Give me another drink after that. But if I were you tonight, I'd put down that open kid. Come on home.
14: I like it better like this without trimmings. So like it was growing in the woods.
16: Yeah.
14: Hold me tight, John. Spider. I'm going to write stories and make lots of money so Mama won't have to work anymore.
18: I've asked you to stay out of school because I want to talk to you.
19: That older girl to be still in grade school.
18: Yes.
14: So we could go together.
18: Francis, I want to talk to you about the compositions you write. Subject, that story about those poor...
19: Where in the world would you get...
18: Poor, did I?
14: Oh, I mean...
18: Yes.
14: I suppose...
18: Ask you one of these hard compositions.
20: You gotta come right away. Papa didn't come home last night or this afternoon. Mama's awful worried. She asked me to get you.
18: Oh, it is. Well, we'll light the gas. Fellow on the block and can sing a song. Don't mean to...
14: Papa and Sissy are...
18: I brought some bologna and bread, but... Well, I got the Police Gazette. That'll be something.
14: Where is he?
16: Not for two nights now.
14: Run in a place like this. And if there weren't...
16: Thank Johnny, but...
14: I know you don't. You've been married...
18: He's
14: done the best he could. That's all any diary, writing. He's the...
16: Well, what is...
21: All day.
14: I'm sorry, Mr. Houser. I want...
15: loaves of leftover bread, nickel loaves. My father's on a trip.
0: Maybe she'd...
15: Father doesn't want help from you, nor do any of us. Good day. What's happened?
21: Yeah, unconscious.
0: Drunk.
15: What is it? What are you all doing here?
22: Francis.
15: Let me through. Aunt Sissy, what is it, Aunt Sissy?
22: Come in here, child.
18: I'm Amelia to stay home.
22: Out for a long time. Thomas. Flowers.
18: 27, 8, $29.29 left. That's water over the dam, Katie. The
22: pile.
18: We could make out. If I could. There's only one thing.
22: My children are going to be the first in the northern pack.
18: Can you eat a diploma? I know.
22: Fancy's going to school.
23: Good afternoon, Fancy. You are Fancy, aren't you?
15: Yes.
23: You know me, don't you?
15: Hey,
23: you know, you're getting real pretty, Francie. Always thought it'd be nice to have a little girl like
15: you.
23: At your service, ma'am.
22: I didn't know that. And the business he ran, Mr. McGarrity. Never forget that.
23: Oh, how things are with you. Firing that for a long time. Out back kitchen, cutting up cheese. But maybe your boy and girl. I'd pay them $4 each a week.
22: A child of mine will be working in a saloon.
15: Doesn't seem to
22: sell hard drinks, Francie.
15: But in the back kitchen, $8 a week. He's trying to be kind.
22: If I were a woman like Mama and Aunt Sissy, there are bad words and there are lots of fights. Work. Maybe it'll be. I walked a long way so I won't see the school. He's grown up. Let me cut my hair. She says it's a woman's crowning glory and I have to wear it in braids around my head. Flowers ain't much of a job, and it won't last long, so don't knock yourself out. Those don't like a goody good.
24: Ah, she got no song, new girl. She's too busy, she ain't. She's trying to make a hit with the boss. Maybe she's all new girl. You like it here?
15: Yes.
24: New girl likes it here.
15: Now you listen to me. All of us are poor. Don't let you any more that way. New girl likes it.
23: Girl shouldn't cry.
15: Who are you?
23: You're not even acquainted.
15: I talk to you just a little.
22: Hey, she has certainly worked long hours in that factory.
15: I can't.
22: Charity. Now, Francie, maybe I was. He's been a good friend and other things to talk to you about. I went by your factory this afternoon. Francie, your factory lets out at 4:30 to save gas light.
15: Straight home? School classes, Mama, that I can take after work.
23: At least until I go away.
22: Francie. Go and get your Aunt Sissy right away. Hey, for a girl on the streets alone.
15: Will you, Francie?
22: You better not. Quit reading books and get yourself married, Francie.
15: There's Aunt Sissy at the window. Come on. 4 months old today. What is it, Neely?
22: Come out in the street. Come on out in the
15: hope it isn't trouble.
22: What difference does it make?
25: No, we will. I give him 3 months.
15: I don't. Neely.
22: What?
15: Four.
22: Right. And I'm too little.
15: Four. And more's a pretty big thing. Newspapers all day. Study much, but it's a good job. And when
22: you're a kid,
15: I'm old enough.
22: You are, but you're
15: are.
22: Well, sort of. Of course, we haven't.
15: Can't get a girl for his buddy. I'll never get
22: Nancy. You gotta. I don't trust most.
15: Oh, hey, look. There they are now. The two.
25: Long phone call.
15: I guess so. And her fiance.
25: No reason you should be stuck.
15: Just down. I.
25: Oh, and guy in a lonely city?
15: Boss kept me after tonight and. And then
25: well, you're here, and that's all that matters.
15: But we can't stay long. They watch the brother grow with any place but Brooklyn. Going to marry her.
25: I'm going over, but I'm coming back.
15: Maybe. Better? Who's it for?
22: You.
15: I thought... Keeping it. Give it to me, Neely. Give it to me this minute.
22: Francie. That's a fella. Francie.
18: Give her the letter, Neely.
15: Okay.
18: Read it 3 times now, and I don't... Maybe if I tell you, Diary, it'll make it. Told me to thank you for being so nice to him in Brooklyn. Both wish you luck.
1: Mama.
3: You're so kind. I'll escape, I think.
1: Mooning over that?
3: How do you know? Everybody's got weaknesses.
1: Good news for us.
3: What?
1: Name of Ben Blake. Having a last look.
3: Yes, I know. Nancy nearly saw Ben Blake today. He's coming out to see.
1: A little girl with pigtails.
3: Yes, I was looking at her. Like she is when you first started to sit.
1: Otis, they chopped it
3: down. You little tree. Back someday and talk to you.
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5: Have everything we can. And you're
6: by, Mama.
5: Because you're going to know things.
6: That coffee as we were.
15: We're going to look at the fire engine. We'll come back and look at it tomorrow. But we won't get a tree tonight if we don't hurry.
6: Oh, we really have to hear. He's tired and comes home to rest.
15: That's not what...
6: What do they know? We've got the best mother and father in the whole world, and nobody can say anything against them.
23: Well, Johnny, you mean they got at work because I haven't a job? Maybe they are. I'm liable, see?
16: Oh.
23: Me?
16: After that.
23: But if I were you tonight, I'd put down that fucking kid. Come on home.
6: I like it better like this without trimmings. So like it was growing in the woods.
23: Yeah.
6: Hold me tight, John. Writer. I'm going to write stories and make lots of money so Mama won't have to work anymore.
19: I've asked you to stay out of school because I want to talk to you.
20: That older girl to be still in grade school.
19: Yes.
6: So we could go together.
19: Francis, I want to talk to you about the compositions you write. Subject. That story about those poor.
20: Where in the world would you get?
19: Poor, did I?
6: Oh. I mean.
19: Yes.
6: I suppose.
19: Ask you one. These hard compositions.
6: Billy, what's the matter?
1: You gotta come right away. Papa didn't come home last night or this afternoon. Mama's awful worried. She asked me to get you.
19: How it is. Well, we'll light the gas.
20: Fellow on the block and can sing a song. Don't mean...
6: Don't you dare say anything about Papa and Sissy.
19: Why, Fran, doesn't your mother read to you, too, about this? I brought some bologna and bread, but, well, I got the police gazette. That'll be something.
6: Has he?
23: No, not for two nights now.
6: Run in a place like this. And if there weren't...
23: Thank Johnny, but...
6: I know you don't. You've been married. He's done the best he could. That's all it any diary. About my writing. He's the...
23: Well, what is all day?
6: I'm sorry, Mr. Houser. I want loaves of leftover bread, nickel loaves. My father's on a trip.
19: Ever. Maybe she'd...
6: Mother doesn't want help from you, nor do any of us. Good day. What's happened?
21: Yeah, unconscious. Drunk.
6: What is it? What are you all doing here?
1: Francis.
6: Let me through. Let me through. Francis.
19: I am merely to stay home. Out for a long time. Thomas.
6: Flowers. 27, 8, $29 left.
19: That's water over the dam, Katie. The pile.
6: We could make out.
19: If I could. There's only one thing.
6: My children are going to be the first in the northern town.
19: Can you eat a diploma? I know.
6: Nancy's going to school.
23: Good afternoon, Francie. You are Francie, aren't you?
6: Yes.
23: You know me, don't you?
6: Hey,
23: you know, you're getting real pretty, Francie. I always thought it'd be nice to have a little girl like you. Service, ma'am.
6: I didn't know that. And the business, he's a good man, Mr. McGarrity. Never forget that.
23: I know how things are with you. I've been that for a long time. Out back kitchen, cutting up cheese. That may be your boy and girl. I'd pay them $4 each a week.
6: Child of mine will be working in a saloon. Mama, he doesn't seem to...
19: Sells hard drink, Francie.
6: But in the back kitchen, $8 a week. He's trying to be kind.
3: I were a woman like Mama and Aunt Sissy. They're bad words and there are lots of fights. But maybe it'll be... I walked a long way so I won't see the school. You've grown up. Let me cut my hair. She says it's a woman's crowning glory, and I have to wear it in braids around my head.
19: Well, it ain't much of a job, and it won't last long, so don't knock yourself out. Those don't like a goody good.
24: Yeah, he has no song, new girl. She's too busy watching the clock.
2: No, she ain't. She's trying to make a hit with the boss. Maybe she's all...
24: New girl, you like it here?
2: Yes,
24: new girl likes it here.
2: Now, you listen to me. Why do all of us are poor? Don't get you any more that way.
24: New girl likes it.
7: You shouldn't cry.
2: Who are you?
7: You're not even acquainted.
2: I talk to you just a little bit.
24: What is eight?
2: Gee, it certainly worked long hours in that factory.
24: I can't...
19: But your father... Charity, now Francie, maybe I was. But he's been a good friend and other things to talk to you about. I went by your factory this afternoon. Francie, your factory lets out at 4:30 to save gas light.
2: Straight home? Any school classes, Mama, that I can take after work?
7: At least until I go away.
19: Go and get your Aunt Sissy. Right away. Hey, for a girl on the streets alone.
2: Will you help
19: me? You better not. Quit reading books and get yourself married, Francie.
2: There's Aunt Sissy at the window. Come on. 4 months older, Dave.
19: What is it, Neely?
8: Come out in the street. Come on out in the street.
19: Hope it isn't trouble. What difference does it make?
8: Oh, we will. I'll give him 3 months.
2: My door.
8: Right. And I'm too little.
2: Four. And war's a pretty big thing.
19: Newspapers all day. Pretty much. But it's a good job. And when you're a kid...
2: I'm old enough. You are, but you're...
19: Are.
2: Well, sort of. Of
19: course. Can't get a girl for his buddy. I'll never get fancy. You gotta. I don't trust most...
2: Oh, hey, look. There they are now. The two...
7: Long phone call.
2: I guess so. And her feet... Fiancé.
7: No reason you should be stuck.
2: Just down... I...
7: Oh, and guy in a lonely city?
2: Boss kept me after tonight, and then I... Where was any place but Brooklyn? Going to marry her?
7: I'm going over, but I'm coming back.
2: And, maybe...
24: Better? Who's it for?
2: You...
24: I thought...
2: Keeping it. Give it to me, Neely. Give it to me this minute.
8: Francie, it's a fella. Francie,
19: give her the letter, Neely.
2: Okay. Read it 3 times now. And I don't... Maybe if I tell you, diary, it'll make it...
19: Told me to thank you for being so nice to him in Brooklyn. Both wish you luck. And listen...
8: Mama.
19: You're all so kind. I escape, I think.
8: Mooning over there.
19: How do you know? Everybody's got weaknesses.
8: Good news for him.
19: What?
8: Him of Ben Blake.
2: Well, Pat, I was having a last look.
19: Yes, I know. Nancy nearly saw Ben Blake today. He's coming out to see
2: a little girl with pink pants.
19: Yes, I was looking at her. Like she is when you first started to sit.
2: Otis, they chopped it, but it's growing.
19: Glad you're here, little tree. Back someday and talk to you.
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10: Sorry about my mom.
12: Neely, what's the matter?
10: You gotta come right away. Papa didn't come home last night or this afternoon. Mama's awful worried. She asked me to get you.
26: How it is. Well, we'll light the gas. Fellow on the block and can sing a song. Don't mean...
2: Don't you dare say anything about Papa and Sissy.
26: Why, doesn't your mother read to you, too, about this? I brought some bologna and bread, but, well, I got the Police Gazette. That'll be something.
2: Where is he?
27: Not for 2 nights now.
2: Run in a place like this. And if there weren't...
27: Hey, Johnny, but...
2: I know you don't. You've been married...
26: I,
2: He's done the best he could. That's all any of us. Diary. Right without him. Fighting. He's the...
27: What is it? Can't stand here all day.
2: I'm sorry, Mr. Houser. I want loaves of leftover bread, nickel loaves. My father's on a trip.
26: Maybe she'd...
2: Mother doesn't want help from you, nor do any of us. Good day. What happened?
21: Yeah, unconscious, drunk.
2: What is it? What are you all doing here? Let me through,
26: Aunt Sissy. I'm Amelia to stay home.
0: now for a long time. Flowers.
11: 27, 8, $29. $29
0: left. That's water over the dam, Katie. The
11: pow. We could make out.
0: If I got. There's only one thing.
11: My children are going to be the first in the Norton family to get diplomas.
0: Can you eat a diploma?
11: I know. Francie's going to school.
12: Good afternoon, Francie. You are Francie, aren't you?
11: Yes.
12: You know me, don't you?
11: You're
12: Hey, you know, you're getting real pretty, Francie. I always thought it'd be nice to have a little girl like you. At your service, ma'am.
11: I didn't know that. And the business, he's a good man, Mr. McGarrity. Never forget that.
12: I know how things are with you. Iron that for a long time. Out back kitchen, cutting up cheese. I'd pay him $4 each a week.
11: Thank you, Mr. McGarrity. A child of mine will be working in a saloon. Mama, he doesn't seem to
0: sell hard drink, Francie.
11: But in the back kitchen, $8 a week. He's trying to be kind.
0: If I were a woman like Mama and Aunt Sissy, bad words and there are lots of fights, but maybe it'll be.
11: I walked a long way so I won't see the school.
0: You've grown up.
11: Let me cut my hair. She says it's a woman's crowning glory and I have to wear it in braids around my head.
0: Wrapping stems and artificial flowers ain't much of a job, and it won't last long, so don't knock yourself out. Those don't like a goody good.
24: Ah, she has no song, new girl. She's too busy watching the clock.
13: No, she ain't. She's trying to make a hit with the boss. Maybe she's all...
24: New girl, you like it here?
13: Yes.
24: New girl likes it here.
13: Now, you listen to me. Why do all of us are poor? Just like the street.
24: Get you any more that way.
13: New girl,
12: I shouldn't cry.
13: Who are you?
12: We're not even acquainted.
13: I talk to you just a little.
0: What is it, 8?
11: Gee, it certainly worked long hours in that factory.
0: I can't.
11: Hey, Fran, Francie,
0: shut up, Nene. No one
11: shouldn't they?
0: Fran, but your father. Charity. Now, Francie, maybe I was. He's been a good friend and have other things to talk to you about. Your factory this afternoon. Francie. Your factory lets out at 4:30. To say
13: straight home. Any school classes, Mama, that I can take after work.
12: At least until I go away.
11: Go and get your Aunt Sissy right away. Hey, for a girl on the streets alone.
13: Will you be
11: Quit reading books and get yourself married, Francie.
13: Oh, and that's the way it's going to be, do you understand? There's Aunt Sissy at the window. Come on. 4 months old today.
0: What is it, Neely?
11: Come out in the street. Come on out in the...
0: Hope it isn't trouble.
11: Oh, what difference does it make?
12: Oh, we will. I give him 3 months.
13: Four.
11: Right. And I'm too little.
13: Four. And more's a pretty big thing.
11: Newspapers all day.
13: Pretty much. But it's a good job. And we have any fun?
11: Why, yes.
13: Thank you. I'm old enough.
11: You are, but you're...
13: Are?
11: Well, sort of. Of course.
13: Only he's in the army, and... Well, that's what I want to you, gotta. I don't trust most...
11: Oh, hey, look. There they are now. The two...
12: Long phone call.
11: I guess so.
12: No reason you should be stuck. Oh, and guy in a lonely city.
13: Whether it grows any place but Brooklyn. Going to marry her?
12: I'm going over, but I'm coming back.
13: Maybe.
11: Better? Who's it for?
13: You.
11: I saw
13: it. Keeping it. Give it to me, Neely. Give it to me this minute.
11: Francie. It's a fella. Francie.
0: Give her the letter, Neely.
11: Okay. It's 3 times now, and I don't believe it. Maybe if I tell you, darling, you told me to thank you for being so nice to him in Brooklyn. Both wish you luck.
13: Mama.
11: You're so kind.
0: I'll escape, I think.
11: Mooning over that?
0: Oh, good.
11: How do you know? Everybody's got weaknesses.
0: Good news for us.
11: What?
0: I'm a Ben Blake.
11: Oh, Pat,
4: I was having a last look.
0: Yes, I know. Fancy nearly saw Ben Blake today. He's coming out to see
4: a little girl with pink pants.
0: Yes, I was looking at her.
4: Ben, just like she is when you first started to sit. I didn't notice. They chopped it. Your dear little tree. Back someday and talk to you.
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4: For a long time. Thomas. Flowers. 27, 28, $29 left.
26: That's water over the dam, Katie. The pow.
4: We could make out.
26: If I could. There's only one thing.
4: My children are going to be the first in the northern
26: town. Can you eat a diploma? I know.
4: Nancy's going to school.
5: Good afternoon, Francie. Hey, you are Francie, aren't you?
4: Yes.
5: You know me, don't you?
4: You're
5: you know, you're getting real pretty, Francie. I always thought it'd be nice to have a little girl like
4: you.
5: At your service, ma'am.
4: I didn't know that. And the business he's in, Mr. McGarrity. Never forget that.
5: Oh, how things are with you. Iron that for a long time. Out back kitchen, cutting up cheese. That may be your boy and girl. I'd pay them $4 each a week.
4: Child of mine will be working in a saloon. Mama, he doesn't seem to...
26: Sells hard drinks, Francie.
4: But in the back kitchen, $8 a week. He's trying to be kind.
26: Oh.
4: I were a woman like Mama and Aunt Sissy. They're bad words and there are lots of fights. Work. Maybe it'll be. I walked a long way so I won't see the school. You've grown up. Let me cut my hair. She says it's a woman's crowning glory and I have to wear it in braids around my head. Well, it ain't much of a job and it won't last long, so don't knock yourself out. Those don't like a goody good.
24: Yeah, she has no son, new girl. She's too busy watching the clock.
14: No, she ain't. She's trying to make a hit with the boss. Maybe she's all...
24: New girl, you like it here?
14: Yes.
24: New girl likes it here.
4: Now, you listen to me. White all of us are poor. Don't let you any more that way.
24: New girl likes it.
5: Girl shouldn't cry.
4: Who are you?
5: You're not even acquainted.
4: I talk to you just a little.
26: It certainly worked long hours in that factory.
24: I can't, but can I?
26: Now, don't you quarrel. You...
0: Charity. Now, Francie, maybe I was. I went by your factory this afternoon. Francie, your factory lets out at 4:30 to save gas light.
4: Straight home? These school classes, Mama, that I can take after work.
5: At least until I go away.
4: Francie,
0: go and get your Aunt Sissy. Right away.
4: Yes. For a girl on the streets alone.
0: Will you be happy? You better not. You're with him.
4: Ben?
0: Quit reading books and get yourself married, Francie.
4: There's Aunt Sissy at the window. Come on. What is it, Neely?
26: Come out in the street. Come on out in the
4: hope it isn't trouble.
26: Oh. What difference does it make?
5: Oh, we will. I give him 3 months.
4: I don't.
0: Neely.
26: What? Right, and I'm too little.
4: Oh, and more's a pretty big thing. Oh, bigger than Brooklyn.
0: Newspapers all day.
4: Study much, but it's a good job.
26: Thank you.
4: I'm old enough.
26: You are, but you're...
4: Are?
26: Well, sort of.
4: Of course, we haven't said any death. Only he's in the army, and... Well, that's what I want. Get a girl for his buddy. I'll never get Nancy Agata. I don't trust most...
26: Oh.
4: Hey, look, there they are now. The two...
5: Long phone call.
4: I guess so. And her fiancé.
5: No reason you should be stuck.
4: Just down... I...
5: Oh, and guy in a lonely city?
4: Boss kept me after tonight, and then I...
5: Well, you're here, and that's all that matters. I got...
4: But we can't stay long. They watch the bridge, whether it grows any place but Brooklyn. Going to marry her.
5: I'm going over, but I'm coming back.
4: Maybe
26: this.
4: A letter? Who's it for?
26: You.
4: I saw it. Keeping it. Give it to me, Neely. Give it to me this minute.
26: Francie.
4: Francie.
0: Give her the letter, Neely.
4: Okay.
26: But it's three times now.
11: don't. Maybe if I tell you, Diary, told me to thank you for being so nice to him in Brooklyn. Both wish you luck. Listen.
26: Mama.
0: All so kind. Escape, I think.
11: Moon.

0: Buddy's got weaknesses.
1: Good news for him.
0: What?
1: Him or Ben Blake.
0: Auntie Neely saw Ben Blake today. He's coming out to see.
1: Hello, girl with pink pants.
0: Yes, I was looking at her. Ben, just like she is when you first started to sit.
1: Look, I didn't notice. They chopped it down. You dear little tree. Back someday and talk to you.
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0: Was it about school, friends?
1: If I were a woman like Mama and Aunt Sissy, bad words and there are lots of fights, but maybe it'll be... I walked a long way so I won't see the school. You've grown up. Let me cut my hair. She says it's a woman's crowning glory, and I have to wear it in braids around my head. Wrapping stems and artificial flowers ain't much of a job, and it won't last long, so don't knock yourself out. Those don't like a goody good.
3: Ah, she has no fun, new girl. She's too busy watching the clock.
4: No, she ain't. She's trying to make a hit with the boss. Maybe she's all...
3: New girl, you like it here?
4: Yes,
3: the girl likes it here.
4: Now you listen to me. Why do all of us are poor? Just like the street.
3: Get you any more that way. New girl likes it.
5: Girl shouldn't cry.
4: Who are you?
5: You're not even acquainted.
4: I talk to you just a little.
1: What is 8? Gee, it certainly worked long hours in that factory.
4: I can't.
1: Hey, Fran, Francie,
4: oh, shut up, Neely. No one
1: shouldn't they?
0: Fran, got your father. Charity. Now, Francie, maybe I was. He's been a good friend and other things to talk to you about. Your factory this afternoon. Francie, your factory lets out at 4:30. To say
4: straight home. Any school classes, Mama, that I can take after work?
5: At least until I go away.
0: Francie, go and get your Aunt Sissy right away. Hey, for a girl on the streets alone. Quit reading books and get yourself married, Francie.
4: There's Aunt Sissy at the window. Come on. 4 months older, Dave. What is it, Neely?
1: Come out in the street. Come on out in the
4: hope it isn't trouble.
1: What difference does it make?
6: Oh, we will. I give him 3 months.
4: My daughter.
1: Right. And I'm too little.
4: Oh. And more's a pretty big thing.
0: Newspapers all day. Pretty much, but it's a good job. And when
7: you're a kid,
4: I'm old enough.
7: You are, but you're...
4: Are?
7: Well, sort of.
4: Of course, we haven't said any day.
7: Only he's in the army, and...
4: Well, that's what I
7: want. Get a girl for his buddy. I'll never get...
4: Nancy, you gotta. I don't trust most...
7: Oh, hey, look. There they are now.
5: Long phone call.
4: I guess so.
5: No reason you should be stuck.
4: Just down...
5: Lone guy in a lonely city?
4: Go with any place but Brooklyn. Going to marry her.
5: I'm going over, but I'm coming back.
4: Maybe.
3: Better? Who's it for?
4: You.
3: I saw
4: keeping it. Give it to me, Neely. Give it to me this minute.
1: Francie, it's a fella. Francie.
0: Give her the letter, Neely.
4: Okay. 3 times now, and I don't. Maybe if I tell you, Diary, told me to thank you for being so nice to him in Brooklyn. Both wish you luck.
1: Mama.
0: Oh, so kind. Escape, I think.
1: Mooning over there.
0: Oh, good. How do you know? Everybody's got weaknesses.
1: I'm a Ben Blake.
4: Pat, I was having a last look.
0: Yes, I know. Nancy nearly saw Ben Blake today. He's coming out to see.
4: Hello, girl with pink pants.
0: Yes, I was looking at her.
7: Ben, just like she is when you first started to sit.
4: Notice. They chopped it.
1: Dear little tree.
4: Back someday and talk to you.
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0: Straight home? Any school classes, Mama, that I can take after work?
2: At least until I go away.
1: Go and get your Aunt Sissy. By the way, if a girl on the street alone,
0: will you be?
1: You better not. Quit reading books and get yourself married, Francie.
0: There's Aunt Sissy at the window. Come on. 4 months old today. What is it, Neely?
3: Come out in the street. Come on out in the
0: hope it isn't trouble. What difference does it make?
4: Oh, we will. I give him 3 months.
0: I don't.
3: Right. And I'm too little.
0: Oh. And war's a pretty big thing.
1: Newspapers all day. Pretty much. But it's a good job. And when
5: you're kids,
0: I'm old enough.
5: You are, but you're...
0: Are.
5: Well, sort of.
0: Can't get a girl for his buddy. I'll never get
5: that. Nancy, you gotta. I don't trust most...
0: Oh, hey, look. There they are now. The two...
4: Long phone call.
0: I guess so. And her fiancé.
4: No reason you should be stuck.
0: Just down... I...
4: Oh, and guy in a lonely city?
0: Boss kept me after tonight and then I...
4: Well, you're here and that's all that matters. I got...
0: But we can't stay long. They watched the grows any place but Brooklyn. Going to marry her.
4: I'm going over, but I'm coming back.
0: Maybe.
5: Better? Who's it for?
0: You.
5: I thought...
0: Keeping it. Give it to me, Neely. Give it to me this minute.
3: Francie. That's a fella. Francie.
1: Give her the letter, Neely.
0: Okay.
5: Read it 3 times now, and I don't... It. Maybe if I tell you, diary, it'll make it...
0: Told me to thank you for being so nice to him in Brooklyn. Both wish you luck. Listen.
3: Mama.
1: Oh, so kind. I escape, I think.
3: Mooning over that.
1: How do you know? Everybody's got weaknesses.
3: Good news for him.
1: What?
3: Him a Ben Blake. Having a last look.
1: Yes, I know. Nancy nearly saw Ben Blake today. He's coming out to see.
0: A little girl with pink pants.
1: Yes, I was looking at her.
5: Like she is when you first started to sit.
0: Otis. They chopped it, but it's growing.
5: Glad you're here, little tree. Back someday and talk to you.
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2: I saw you on the bridge.
0: Yeah.
2: At least until I go away.
1: Go and get your Aunt Sissy right away. You better not. Quit reading books and get yourself married, Francie.
0: Oh, and that's the way it's going to be, do you understand? There's Aunt Sissy at the window. Come on. 4 months old today. What is it, Neely?
3: Come out in the street. Come on out in the...
0: Hope it isn't trouble. Oh. What difference does it make?
4: Oh, we will. I give him 3 months.
0: I don't... Neely.
3: What?
0: War.
3: Right. And I'm too little.
0: War. And war's a pretty big thing.
1: Newspapers all day. Pretty much. But it's a good job.
0: And when you're without a book, don't you have any fun?
5: Why, yes.
0: Thank you. I'm old enough.
5: You are, but you're...
0: Are?
5: Well, sort of.
0: Call me, he's in the army, and... Well, that's what I want. Get a girl for his buddy. I'll never get...
5: Nancy, you gotta. I don't trust most...
0: Here they are now. The two...
4: Long phone call.
0: I guess so.
4: No reason you should be stuck.
0: Down... I...
4: Oh, and guy in a lonely city?
0: Boss kept me after tonight and... But we can't stay long. They watch the bridge. Whether it grows any place but Brooklyn. Going to marry her.
4: I'm going over, but I'm coming back.
1: Maybe.
0: Better? Who's it for?
3: You.
0: I saw keeping it. Give it to me, Neely. Give it to me this minute.
3: Francie.
5: Francie.
1: Give her the letter, Neely.
0: Okay. 3 times now. And I don't believe...
5: believe it. Maybe if I tell you, Diary, told me to thank you for being so nice to him in Brooklyn. Both wish you luck.
7: Mama.
1: You're so kind. I'll escape, I think.
5: Mooning over that.
1: Oh, good. How do you know? Everybody's got weaknesses.
5: Good news for him.
1: What?
5: Oh, Pat, I was...
1: Nancy nearly saw Ben Blake today. He's coming out to see...
5: A little girl with pigtails.
1: Yes, I was looking at her. Ben, just like she is when you first started to sit.
5: Otis, they chopped it.
1: And you're near a little tree.
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0: I lost my job at the...
3: What is it, Neely?
0: Come out in the street. Come on out in the...
3: Hope it isn't trouble.
0: What difference does it make?
4: Oh, we will. I give him 3 months.
3: I don't...
0: Four. Right, and I'm too little.
3: Four.
0: And more's a pretty big thing. Newspapers all day. Study much, but it's a good job.
3: Being without a book. Don't you have any fun?
0: Why, yes.
3: Being kid.
0: I'm old enough.
3: You are, but you're...
0: Only he's in the army, and... Well, that's what I want. Get a girl for his buddy. I'll never get to...
3: Nancy, you gotta. I don't trust most...
0: Oh, hey, look. There they are now. The two...
4: Long phone call.
0: I guess so.
4: No reason you should be stuck...
0: Down... I...
4: Oh, and guy in a lonely city...
0: But we can't stay long. They watch the bridge. Whether it grows any place but Brooklyn.
5: Going to marry her?
4: I'm going over, but I'm coming back.
0: Maybe.
3: Better? Who's it for?
5: You.
3: I saw
0: it. Keeping it. Give it to me, Neely. Give it to me this minute.
3: Francie.
5: Francie.
1: Give her the letter, Neely.
5: Okay. Now, and I don't believe it. Maybe if I tell you, Diary, told me to thank you for being so nice to him in Brooklyn. Both wish you luck.
7: Mama.
1: You're so kind. I'll escape, I think.
5: Mooning over that.
1: Oh, good. How do you know? Everybody's got weaknesses.
5: Good news for him.
1: What?
5: Him of Ben Blake.
1: Nancy nearly saw Ben Blake today. He's coming out to see...
0: A little girl with pigtails.
1: Yes, I was looking at her.
5: Ben, just like she is when you first started to sit.
0: Look, I didn't notice. They chopped it.
5: And you'll be a little tree. Back someday and talk to you.
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3: Wait up a minute, Fred.
0: Thank you.
3: I'm old enough.
0: You are, but you're...
3: Well, sort of. Of course we haven't.
0: Can't get a girl for his buddy. I'll never get them.
3: Nancy, you gotta. I don't trust most.
0: Oh, hey, look. There they are now. The two...
4: Long phone call.
0: I guess so. And her fiancé.
4: No reason you should be stuck.
0: Just down... I...
4: Oh, and guy in a lonely city?
0: Boss kept me after tonight, and then I...
4: Well, you're here, and that's all that matters. I got...
0: But we can't stay long. They watch the bridge. Whether it grows any place but Brooklyn. Going to marry her?
4: I'm going over, but I'm coming back.
1: Maybe.
3: Better? Who's it for?
5: You.
3: I saw
0: keeping it. Give it to me, Neely. Give it to me this minute.
3: Francie.
5: It's a fella. Francie.
1: Give her the letter, Neely.
5: Okay. Read it 3 times now. And I don't. Maybe if I tell you, Diary, it'll make it.
3: Told me to thank you for being so nice to him in Brooklyn. Both wish you luck.
5: Mama.
1: You're so kind. Escape, I think.
5: Mooning over that.
1: How do you know? Everybody's got weaknesses.
5: Good news for him.
1: What?
5: Him of Ben Blake. Having a last look.
1: Yes, I know. Nancy nearly saw Ben Blake today. He's coming out to see...
0: A little girl with pigtails.
1: Yes, I was looking at her.
5: Like she is when you first started to sit.
0: Otis. They chopped it.
5: And you'll be a little tree. Back someday and talk to you.
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4: Corporal Lee Reiner. No reason you should be stuck. Oh, and guy in a lonely city?
0: Whether it grows any place but Brooklyn. Going to marry her?
4: I'm going over, but I'm coming back.
0: Maybe.
9: Better? Who's it for?
0: You.
9: I thought...
0: Keeping it. Give it to me, Neely. Give it to me this minute.
9: Francie. Francie.
1: Give her the letter, Neely.
5: It three times now, and I don't believe it. Maybe if I tell you, Diary, told me to thank you for being so nice to him in Brooklyn. Both wish you luck.
9: Mama.
1: You're so kind. I'll escape, I think.
5: Mooning over there.
1: Oh, good. How do you know? Everybody's got weaknesses.
5: Good news for him.
1: What?
5: I'm a Ben Blake.
1: Oh, Pat, I was... Auntie Neely saw Ben Blake today. He's coming out to see...
0: A little girl with pigtails.
1: Yes, I was looking at her.
5: Ben, just like she is when you first started to sit.
0: I didn't notice. They chopped it.
5: Had you a little tree. Talk to you.
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0: Can't stay long. They watch the bridge. Whether it grows any place but Brooklyn. Going to marry her?
4: I'm going over, but I'm coming back.
1: Maybe.
9: Better? Who's it for?
0: You.
9: I thought...
0: Keeping it. Give it to me, Neely. Give it to me this minute.
9: Francie. Francie.
1: Give her the letter, Neely.
5: Okay. Now, and I don't... Maybe if I tell you, Diary, told me to thank you for being so nice to him in Brooklyn. Both wish you luck.
9: Mama.
1: You're so kind. I'll escape, I think.
5: Mooning over that.
1: Oh, good. How do you know? Everybody's got weaknesses.
5: Good news for him.
1: What?
5: I'm a Ben Blake.
1: Auntie Neely saw Ben Blake today.
0: A little girl with pigtails.
1: Yes, I was looking at her.
5: Ben, just like she is when you first started to sit.
0: Look, I didn't notice. They chopped it.
5: Had you a little tree. Back someday and talk to you.
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1: I want to thank you for helping me out with...
0: Whether it grows any place but Brooklyn. Going to marry her?
4: I'm going over, but I'm coming back.
1: Maybe.
9: Better? Who's it for?
0: You...
9: I thought...
0: Keeping it. Give it to me, Neely. Give it to me this minute.
9: Francie. Francie.
1: Give her the letter, Neely.
5: Okay. Three times now, and I don't believe it. Maybe if I tell you, Diary, told me to thank you for being so nice to him in Brooklyn. Both wish you luck.
9: Mama.
1: You're so kind. I'll escape, I think.
5: Mooning over that.
1: Oh, good. How do you know? Everybody's got weaknesses.
5: Good news for him.
1: What?
5: I'm a Ben Blake.
0: Oh, Pat, I was...
1: Auntie Neely saw Ben Blake today. He's coming out to see...
0: A little girl with pigtails.
1: Yes, I was looking at her.
5: Ben, just like she is when you first started to sit.
0: I didn't notice. They chopped it.
5: Had you a little tree. Talk to you.
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4: Like a lot of other guys, went to school.
0: But we can't stay long. They watch the bridge. Whether it grows any place but Brooklyn. Going to marry her?
4: I'm going over, but I'm coming back.
1: Maybe.
9: Better? Who's it for?
0: You... I thought... Keeping it. Give it to me, Neely. Give it to me this minute.
9: Francie. Francie.
1: Give her the letter, Neely.
0: Okay.
5: Now, and I don't... Maybe if I tell you, Diary, told me to thank you for being so nice to him in Brooklyn. Both wish you luck.
9: Mama.
1: You're so kind. I'll escape, I think.
5: Mooning over that.
1: Oh, good. How do you know? Everybody's got weaknesses.
5: Good news for him.
1: What?
5: I'm a Ben Blake.
1: Auntie Neely saw Ben Blake today.
5: A little girl with pigtails.
1: Yes, I was looking at her.
5: Ben, just like she is when you first started to sit. Look, I didn't notice. They chopped it.
3: Glad you're here, little tree. Back someday and talk to you.
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0: Whether it was, whether it grows any place but Brooklyn, going to marry her.
4: I'm going over, but I'm coming back.
0: Maybe.
9: Better? Who's it for?
0: You.
9: I thought
0: keeping it. Give it to me, Neely. Give it to me this minute.
9: Francie, it's a fella. Francie.
1: Give her the letter, Neely.
9: Okay.
3: Read it 3 times now, and I don't. Maybe if I tell you, Diary, it'll make it.
5: Told me to thank you for being so nice to him in Brooklyn. Both wish you luck. Listen.
9: Mama.
1: Oh, so kind. I escape, I think.
9: Mooning over there.
1: What do you know? Everybody's got weaknesses.
9: Good news for him.
1: What?
9: Name of Ben Blake. Having a last look.
1: Yes, I know. Nancy nearly saw Ben Blake today. He's coming out to see
5: a little girl with pigtails.
1: Yes, I was looking at her.
5: Like she is when you first started to sit.
0: Notice. They chopped it. But it's growing.
3: Glad you're here, little tree. Back someday and talk to you.
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4: I want to hear you say it too. I'm going over, but I'm coming back.
0: Maybe.
9: Better? Who's it for?
0: You.
9: I thought
0: keeping it. Give it to me, Neely. Give it to me this minute.
9: Francie. Francie.
5: Give her the letter, Neely.
9: Okay.
3: Read it 3 times now. And I don't. Maybe if I tell you, Diary, told me to thank you for being so nice to him in Brooklyn. Both wish you luck. Listen.
9: Mama.
1: Oh, so kind. I escape, I think.
9: Mooning over that.
1: Oh, good. How do you know? Everybody's got weaknesses.
9: Good news for him.
1: What?
9: Name of Ben Blake.
1: Nancy nearly saw Ben Blake today.
5: A little girl with pigtails.
1: Yes, I was looking at her.
5: Ben, just like she is when you first started to sit.
0: Look, I didn't notice. They chopped it.
3: Glad you're here, little tree. 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
1: Maybe.
0: Better? Who's it for?
9: You.
0: I saw it. Keeping it. Give it to me, Neely. Give it to me this minute.
9: Francie. Francie.
5: Give her the letter, Neely.
9: Okay.
3: Now, and I don't. Maybe if I tell you, Diary, told me to thank you for being so nice to him in Brooklyn. Both wish you luck.
9: Mama.
1: Oh, so kind. I escape, I think.
9: Mooning over that.
1: Oh, good. How do you know? Everybody's got weaknesses.
9: Good news for him.
1: What?
9: Name of Ben Blake.
1: Nancy nearly saw Ben Blake today.
5: A little girl with pigtails.
1: Yes, I was looking at her.
5: Ben, just like she is when you first started to sit.
0: Look, I didn't notice. They chopped it.
3: Glad you're here, little tree. Back someday and talk to you.
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1: Maybe.
0: Better? Who's it for?
9: You.
0: I saw keeping it. Give it to me, Neely. Give it to me this minute.
9: Francie. It's a fella. Francie.
5: Give her the letter, Neely.
9: Okay.
3: Read it 3 times now. And I don't.
5: Maybe if I tell you, Diary, it'll make it.
3: Told me to thank you for being so nice to him in Brooklyn. Both wish you luck.
9: Mama.
1: Oh, so kind. I escape, I think.
9: Mooning over that.
1: How do you know? Everybody's got weaknesses.
9: Good news for him.
1: What?
9: Name of Ben Blake.
0: Pat, I was having a last look.
1: Yes, I know. Nancy nearly saw Ben Blake today. He's coming out to see
5: a little girl with pigtails.
1: Yes, I was looking at her.
3: Like she is when you first started to sit.
0: Otis, they chopped it, but it's growing.
3: Glad you're here, little tree. 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
3: Read it three times now, and I don't. Maybe if I tell you, Diary, it'll make it. Told me to thank you for being so nice to him in Brooklyn. Both wish you luck. Listen.
9: Mama.
1: You're so kind. I escape, I think.
9: Mooning over that.
1: How do you know? Everybody's got weaknesses.
9: Good news for us.
1: What?
9: Name of Ben Blake. Having a last look.
1: Yes, I know. Nancy nearly saw Ben Blake today. He's coming out to see
0: her little girl with pigtails.
1: Yes, I was looking at her.
3: Like she is when you first started to sit.
0: Otis, they chopped it.
3: Glad you're here, little tree. Back someday and talk to you.
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3: I think he is. Both wish you luck. Listen.
9: Mama.
1: You're so kind. I escape, I think.
9: Mooning over that.
1: Oh, good. How do you know? Everybody's got weaknesses.
9: Good news for us.
1: What?
9: I'm a Ben Blake.
0: Pat. I was
9: having a last look.
1: Yes, I know. Nancy nearly saw Ben Blake today. He's coming out to see
0: her little girl with pigtails.
1: Yes, I was looking at her.
3: Ben, just like she is when you first started to sit.
0: I didn't notice. They chopped it.
3: Glad you're here, little tree. Back someday and talk to you.
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1: I don't want you to say anything to her.
9: It was no good.
1: How do you know? Everybody's got weaknesses.
9: I'm a Ben Blake.
0: Pat, I was
9: having a last look.
1: Yes, I know. Nancy nearly saw Ben Blake today. He's coming out to see
0: her little girl with pigtails.
1: Yes, I was looking at her.
3: Ben, just like she is when you first started to sit.
0: Otis, they chopped it.
3: Glad you're here, little tree. 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
0: That would be nice. 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
1: Yes, I was looking at her.
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0: I didn't notice. They chopped it.
3: Glad you're here, little tree. 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
1: Yes, I was looking at her.
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19: Doesn't the wind in your face feel good?
20: Are you warm enough, darling?
19: Me, I feel marvelous. And Bluff feels marvelous. Look at him dance around.
20: Danes are winter dogs. They're built for cold weather.
19: I hope he's not going to mind the summer. David, you were sweet to come walking in the park with me.
20: I thought I'd give Mama the afternoon off.
19: Listen to the sounds, David. They're winter sounds, aren't they?
20: I'd know it was January by the sounds in the park if I heard them piped into the middle of an African desert.
19: David, you hear what I hear?
20: Sounds like a hurdy-gurdy. Oh, that's one on me.
19: What is?
20: Hurdy-gurdies and hand organs, darling, are a spring sound, not a winter one.
19: I love them. And look, the children are skating in time to the music. Oh, David, look at his droopy mustache.
20: Mm-hmm. He's just the way he's supposed to be, isn't he?
19: Exactly.
20: Look at his silly hat. Say, I remember this fellow. He used to play up around the zoo and... he has a wonderful monkey.
19: Would he remember you, David?
20: Me? I've got a different hat on. Hello there. I haven't seen you in a long time.
21: Hello, mister.
20: Where's your monkey? I miss her. I was telling my wife about her.
21: I miss her, too. My monkey, she died.
19: Oh, what a shame. Recently?
21: No, pneumonia. She catch a cold, and next day the doctor, he say she got a pneumonia.
19: Oh.
21: 2 days more, my Josephine, she died.
19: Oh, I didn't know monkeys could get pneumonia.
21: Just like a human being is a monk, only he's more smart. My Josie, she was just like a human being. When Dominic, he talked to Josie, she understand everything.
20: Oh, she was a wonderful little monkey.
19: I'm jealous.
21: Now there's nothing left for me. I'm going to go back to Italy. I'm too sad to play a happy music with no Josie. And nobody is like the hurdy-gurdy man no more.
20: No, come now, that's not true.
21: No, don't tell Dominique. You know, the hurdy-gurdy is out of style. People don't appreciate the art anymore. They think all you do is turn the handle and the music should come out. It's not true. Once it was music for kings, and today it's music for beggars.
20: Well, that makes us all very rich beggars, Dominic.
21: It still is a lost art. You know, when my hurdy-gurdy, she's get broke, it's almost impossible for me to find some new music for him. Nobody make the music no more. Nobody know to listen no more. Ah, mamma mia, nobody want all Dominic anymore. So, soon I'm go away. I come here today to make one less goodbye to Central Park. where my Josie, she was so happy. And all the little kids, they was so happy with my Josie.
20: Well, how about you getting another monkey? Wouldn't that sort of take care of things for you?
21: No other monkey she can do. It's no other monkey in the whole world for me.
19: That's the way I feel about you, darling.
20: That's one of the nicest things you ever said to me, darling.
21: No, it's no other monkey but Josie. You know, I not can even sell the organ. Nobody will buy. And it's such a beautiful instrument, you're not going to throw them away, you know, or leave them under a tree to die. Somebody's got to have him. I must to pass him along.
20: Oh, you must be able to sell it. It's worth some money.
21: It's the most beautifulest organ in the whole world. I'm not going to talk about it no more. She making me too sad.
19: What does it play, Dominic? What's its repertoire?
21: Oh, such a wonderful music. O Sole Mio, and a Swanee River, and a Santa Lucia, and the most sweetest song of all, a Pagliaccio. Josie, she used to dance in the streets, and now I can't even sell him.
20: Dominic, if you were to sell this organ, how much would you want to sell it for?
19: David!
21: Well, it's all depend on what is offered.
19: Well, what would you expect to be offered to you?
20: How much money you got with you, darling?
19: Oh, about $10.
21: If my Josie was here, she would tell me. Such a little businesswoman, my Josie. When she dance around with a tin cup, the money she's fall like from heaven.
20: Dominic, why don't you make believe Josie is standing right here?
21: Well, I'm still all right. My Josie and me, we think we sell it for $35.
19: $35?
21: Well, it's a lot of money, yes, but look at the seven beautiful musics inside and the two paintings, and look, it's big with the wheels like a wagon.
19: We're not arguing about the price, but $35, David, I didn't expect that price, did you?
20: I must say, it took me by surprise.
21: You see, nobody's wanted to buy for only $35.
19: Well, I wouldn't think of buying it for a cent less than 50, would you, David?
20: Not a cent less. It's absolutely ridiculous.
19: Have we got enough money, David?
20: Now, let me see. I'll empty out my pocket.
21: Look, you don't think to buy it for you.
19: Would you sell it to us?
21: Sell them to you? Sure, you love my organ. I sell them to you.
20: 49, 50. Let's see. That's $52 and 39 cents.
19: $2.39 sales tax.
20: Dominic, it's a deal.
21: Santa Lucia. You pay $50 for the organ?
20: And $2.39 sales tax. Not a cent less.
19: And don't try to bargain with us, Dominic. It won't do you a bit of good.
21: Oh, Santa Lucia, I don't got the words. So much money. Oh, I would kiss you. I would dance with you. I would do anything for you.
20: I wish you had more, Dominic. I think this hurdy-gurdy is worth 10 times that.
21: Oh, you have the soul, you have the heart. And now you are going to have the greatest happiness in the whole world. When you sad, you turn the little handle. And when you're happy, you turn the little handle. When it's rain or the sun is shine, you have a music all your life. Arrivederci, arrivederci. Sweet dreams and a sweet life to you.
19: Dominic!
21: And Josie, she say good night to you.
20: Dominic, wait a minute.
21: Gracias.
20: He's gone.
19: Well, looks like we're the proud parents of a hand organ.
20: What have I done?
19: What, David? What have you done?
20: We've bought this thing.
19: Oh, is that all? Of course we've bought it. It's wonderful.
20: It's mad. I never meant to.
19: But we can use it as a table when we're not playing it. It'll make a beautiful table. And when the baby comes, darling, you won't have to sing to it. Babies love music. It's much better than a radio or a phonograph. Oh, David, I don't know where we could have gotten such a buy anywhere else, do you? Whatever it costs is worth it.
20: I don't see what you're making such a fuss about, darling. To me, it's a perfectly normal thing that we have a hurdy-gurdy in the house.
19: Me too, isn't it wonderful? David, look. The children on the pond are waiting for some music.
20: And they shall have it. Why not? At least it'll postpone our processions through the street.
19: David, if you knew how silly you look, you don't belong with a hurdy-gurdy at all.
20: Oh, I don't I? Now listen to me.
2: This a hurdy-gurdy of mine. I love it.
19: Here, let me fix your hat. I want to mash it in and make you look a little more like Dominic and a little less like you.
2: Are you leaving my hat out of this?
19: How's this? I'll put it sideways.
2: All right, yeah. I'm a very handsome man, you see? I walk through the world with my music.
19: David, you fool. People are turning around and looking at you. Can't you behave?
2: Behave?
7: Oh, dee dee shora, da da da da da.
19: Quiet. Honestly, I don't know you at all. Come on, Bluff. Actually, we never met him before.
7: Hey, wait a minute there, you two.
2: Yes, officer, what can I do for you?
7: What are you doing with that thing?
2: Playing it, of course.
7: And where's Dominic? This is his, ain't it?
19: Come on, Bluff, we don't answer when strange men talk to us, do we?
7: No monkey business, please. Where's Dominic?
2: Dominic just left, officer, just this minute. Claudia, come back here.
19: Honestly, officer, I don't know him. I never saw him before this minute.
2: Now, you know perfectly well you know me.
19: How?
7: Now leave us keep this argument out of the question. I don't know who knows who around here. I've been letting old Dominic off easy. The kids like his music. But he ain't supposed to be playing it so near the street. Hurdy-gurdies are out of bounds with the law. So you ain't got a chance.
19: Come on now, Bluff. We've got to go home.
2: If you leave me now, I won't speak to you as long as I live.
7: Look. What's going on here? I bet you stole it from Dominic. I bet it ain't yours at all.
2: Well, you bet all wrong. This beautiful instrument is mine. I just bought it. And from Dominic.
7: Well, that's a laugh. Who buys one of these things these days?
2: Oh, she does often. She's a little, Claudia! Claudia, come back here!
19: I'm halfway home, David.
7: Now, come on. Let's quit the kidding. Show me the bill of sale. And you can't play one of these things without a license. Come on, show me your license and tell me what happened to old Dominic.
19: Well, look who's here, if it isn't you. Dominic Naughton.
2: Wait till I get you home, Mrs. Dominic. Claudia, tell the nice officer that this hurdy-gurdy belongs to us.
19: And we didn't buy it to play it. We bought it to take home and use it as a coffee table.
7: Are you two nuts?
2: I think we are. Officer, Dominic wanted to sell this. Josie, the monkey, died, and he wants to go home to Italy. Now, is that clear?
7: Ah, poor old Dominic. Okay. But, well, I ain't having any truck with you, see? If I catch you on the streets playing that hand organ, your goose is going to be cooked so fast...
19: Officer, do we look like the kind of people who'd go out in the streets and play this thing?
7: You don't look like the kind of people I would know anyway. Your hat's on crooked.
19: David.
2: Oh.
19: Running around with your hat on crooked. I never heard of such a thing.
7: Now get going, you two. Take that thing home or find a nice museum for it. And don't let me hear a peep out of you or else.
19: Wasn't he nice? He loved Dominic, too. You think we could play it softly? When the cop's around the corner, he couldn't possibly hear.
2: Well, let's see. Which way is he going? There he goes. He's turned the corner now. But I'm not going to play with it.
19: Oh, go on, darling. Just a little. I know what you are. You're a scaredy cat.
2: I'm a blithering idiot. That's what I am.
19: Just crank the little thing once. That's the least we can do for Dominic and Josie. Don't you think?
2: If you touch that handle,
19: oh,
2: Claudia.
19: David. Let me crank it just a little bit.
2: Well, just a little.
19: Darling, if a hurdy-gurdy means spring, it'll be spring in our house all the time.
2: Not so loud, Claudia. Claudia, not so loud.

This broadcast of Claudia was supervised and directed by William Brown Maloney. Come on over to my house and have a Coke. There's an invitation youngsters never turn down. And how good it is to hear them troop in, sure of a welcome, anticipating the refreshment of a bottle of ice-cold Coca-Cola. 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So listen again tomorrow at the same time. And now this is Joe King saying au revoir. And remember, whoever you are, whatever you do, wherever you may be, when you think of refreshment, think of Coca-Cola. 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
1: Quiet. 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Jimmy, in case you're interested, they caught you.
2: Going to Hollywood, are you? You're a fool.
1: I couldn't use her if I was making slapstick comedies. Gotta go back.

0: 1947 Silver Theater. Starring Rosalind Russell and James Stewart in an original story, First Love. 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International Silver Company, makers of 1847 Rogers Brothers, America's finest silver plate, welcomes you to the 1847 Silver Theater. In just a moment, you'll hear the third episode in the romantic comedy drama of Hollywood First Love, starring Rosalind Russell and James Stewart. I was going to say something entirely different to you right now, ladies and gentlemen, but I was distracted by Rosalind Russell's new hat. It's one of those new sort of high-flying numbers, and she looks mighty beautiful in it. And looking at her new hat made me think how different women look from year to year, depending upon the fashion. For fashion designers create styles to last only a season. And then I got to thinking about the people who design our 1847 Rogers Brothers silver plate. They've got a much bigger problem on their hands, for they must create a design to last a lifetime. The silver plate does. And that's just the kind of design First Love, the new 1847 Rogers Brothers pattern, is. The type of loveliness that looks thrillingly new, but which will gleam just as proudly from your dinner table many years from now. It's a pattern whose simplicity will grace many backgrounds, yet with a richness of ornament to go proudly with more elaborate setting. The ornament is a garland of formal flowers in the moonlit shimmer of America's finest silver plate. And there's news to this ornament, for it's more deeply etched, more richly raised in a perfection of craftsmanship never before available, save in sterling silver and special order silver plate. 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And now for the man behind the show, Conrad Nagel.
1: Thank you, John Conte. Today we pick up the story of Gene Wilson and Jimmy Parks right where we left off last week. As I mentioned last Sunday, we're trying to do things a little differently in the 1847 Silver Theater. The opening scenes of the drama tell you virtually everything that has happened so far without resorting to narration, so that when you hear today's episode, you'll be completely up to date on our story. Now the lights are being dimmed and the silver curtain is rising on the Grover Jones story, First Love, starring Rosalind Russell and James Stewart. We hope you like the novel touches our author has given his play.
2: I ain't sure as how I should be letting you wait in here, mister. Miss Wilson, she's busy getting ready for that screen test, and besides, she don't want to talk to no reporters.
3: But I tell you, she'll be glad to see me. I'm going to give her a lot of free publicity, which means she'll make more money.
2: Well,
3: and that means you'll make more money, too.
2: How come?
3: Don't you get a percentage of her earnings instead of salary, just like all the rest of her servants?
2: How come you knows about that?
3: Oh, I know a lot of things that...
2: Oh, hello, Mr. Parks and Mr. Burke.
4: Where's Miss Wilson, Bueller?
2: Oh, it's at a makeup place. They're getting ready for that test. But she don't want to see you, Mr. Jimmy. She done told me to tell you not to come around here till next Friday when she gets paid.
5: In other words, Jimmy, my boy, you're still in the doghouse.
4: Now, quiet, Perry. Well, never mind, Bueller. We'll just come in and wait.
2: There's another gentleman there, though.
6: Hello there, Jimmy. How are you?
5: All right, Barnett, what's up?
6: Hiya, Perry.
5: You heard him. What's up?
6: Why, nothing in particular. Just a little business I wanted to talk over with Miss Wilson.
5: Any business you have concerning her, you'll talk with me. I'm her manager.
6: Yeah? All right, Jimmy. That ought to do just as well. But there's one funny thing about me. I always like privacy when I talk business.
5: Bueller, go over to the makeup department. Gene may be needing you.
2: But Mr. Parks, she's done it.
5: You too, Perry. Get out of here.
7: Fresh air, it'd be a pleasure.
5: All right, let's have it.
6: What's the rush? Most?
5: I said let's have it.
6: All right, Jimmy, it's like this. I know this Gene Wilson's a new star, and I've got a story she might be interested in. You too, Jimmy. You used to write. You'd like this.
5: Go on.
6: It's about a girl, see? A waitress in a restaurant right across the street from this studio. Well, suppose we call the girl Jean. Then there's a fella. He's a publicity man named, well, let's call him Jimmy. And he gets fired from the studio, see? But as he's leaving, he tells the boss that he has a new star. Of course, he hasn't, really. But he runs into this waitress over at Umlaut. And then he gets the idea of getting back at Ricky, at his boss, by tricking him into signing her as a star. So he takes the girl to a preview, see? And they're broadcasting the shindig. Am I boring you?
5: Go on.
6: Well, our hero ups to the mic and introduces little Jeannie to the nation as a famous international actress. Then to back up the bluff, he rigs her out like $1 million, gets her a fancy apartment, clothes, servant, the works. Only our hero is broke. So he has to get all those things by giving away percentages of the girl's salary, if and when she gets it. And now comes the good part.
5: Cut the comedy, Barnett. What else do you know?
6: All there is to know.
5: How much do you want?
6: So you like my story? Well, I'll tell you. I might take a few percent myself, but for two things. First, I happen to know you've already given away over 70% of it.
5: You've been pretty busy, haven't you, Barnett?
6: I get around. The other reason is that Martin Rickey is going to get out of that contract just as soon as he finds out his new star can't act. Because you and I both know she can't. She had a test with a quickie outfit 4 months ago. It was terrible.
5: I asked you once, how much do you want?
6: $1,000? Cash? Oh, I know you haven't got it. But it would be easy to promote on the strength of that contract. That's why I want to tell this girl.
5: You won't tell her anything.
6: No?
5: No. Because you're going to keep your mouth shut to Jean and to everybody else.
6: So she don't even know. Well, that makes...
5: And she's not going to know. Now, look here, Barnett. You get this straight. You're going to keep your mouth shut. Do you understand that?
6: Am I?
5: Yeah. This town has been a lot better off if somebody had whaled the daylights out of you a long time ago, and there's nothing I'd rather do than take on the job right now.
6: Wait a minute, Jimmy.
2: Bill, we've got to... Oh, I didn't know.
5: That's all right, Jane. Barnett here wanted to talk to you about some business. I've taken care of it. He was just leaving.
6: Yeah. Yeah, well, so long, Miss Wilson. So long.
2: Well, as long as the business, whatever it is disposed of, there's no reason why you shouldn't go, too.
5: Now, Jeannie, don't be like that. Now, come off that high horse of yours, will you? Why haven't you let me see you for the last 3 days?
2: What was there to see you about? Contract was signed. After all, just because you're my agent, I can't expect you to devote all your attention to me.
5: You'd be in an awful spot if that froze that way.
2: What?
5: That nose of yours up in the air.
2: Not very funny, Mr. Park.
5: No? Well, maybe I don't feel very funny. Here, this is what I came for. Leave this.
2: What is it?
5: Well, it's the contract I had you sign the other night, making me legally your agent. Remember what you said at the truck just after I told you Ricky had signed you up? About how your Prince Charming would be sure and find you to collect the 10%? Well, maybe I'm dumb, but... just came to me last night in the middle of the night what you meant.
2: Oh. Then you mean you don't want to manage me any longer?
5: Oh, Jeannie, will you quit it? We started in this thing together, and didn't we? Now, I want us to go through with it together. I had to have that agent's contract to make a binding agreement for you with Martin Rickey.
2: Then it wasn't all just business? I mean, to make your 10% commission...
5: I don't give a darn about 10% or 20% or 2% or 90%. Why do you suppose I came here this morning? Because I heard you were going to do this test, and I came to help just as I promised you would.
2: That's really why you're here?
5: Yes, of course it is.
2: Oh, Jimmy, I'm glad
5: I've
2: been
5: talking. Never mind. Here, let's see that makeup.
2: You see, I thought that you'd only said you believed in me
5: because... Now, quiet. Now, here, turn your face here to the light. Yes, okay, who did it? Wally?
2: I think that was his name.
5: Yes, good job. You ought to photograph like a million. When are you supposed to shoot?
2: Any minute now, they're going to send for me. Do you like my dress?
5: Yes, well, you know your lines?
2: Gosh, yes, I hope so. Here, you cue me, will you?
5: All right. Well, did they tell you what picture you were testing for?
2: No, but I imagine it's the one with Trista Lane. She's doing the test with me.
5: Trista's going to do the test with you herself?
2: Oh, yes, she offered of her own accord.
5: Oh, isn't that nice?
2: Well, what do you mean?
5: Well, I don't like it. I know Trista. She's been top star of Superba for a long time, and she's determined to stay top star. So when she starts holding out a helping hand to somebody younger and better looking, you know, it's apt to have a knife in it.
2: Well, what could she do?
5: Well, just try and steal the scene from you and show you up, that's all. That girl knows all the tricks. That's why you've got to be plenty sure of yourself, Gene. Now, come on, let's run over these lines. Here, I'll give you your first cue. He said he would return. Do you remember?
2: Yes, Anne.
5: Uh-huh. And Trist has a long speech about spring and stuff, ending with, But you're just a child. You could not understand.
8: But I do understand.
5: That's right. Now then, she has another long speech, but... Hey, wait a minute. Hey, this is a sequence from a picture Twisted did 2 years ago. What was the name of that thing?
8: Memory Lane.
5: Memory Row, that's it. That's it, and this is supposed to be a test for you, Jeannie. Do you know what she's done? She's picked out the biggest scene she ever played in her life, and she's using it for your test. Only you're playing a stooge part opposite her. Look at the length of her speeches, and what do you say? Yes, Anne, but I don't understand. You, my dear, of course I will. Oh, Jeannie, why didn't you have me on hand to take care of these things for you? If you were the best actress in the world, you wouldn't...
8: Yes?
7: They're waiting for you on the set, Jean. It's back on stage 12.
8: Oh, Jimmy.
5: Well, they can't do it. I'm going to make them change this test.
8: No, we can't do that. I can't start out like that. Besides, they'll at least see how I photograph.
9: Miss Wilson, come on. They're sure enough yelling for you.
8: Hey, Jimmy, how do I look? My dress, my hair.
5: Oh, that curl. That's not your eyes again. Never mind. Come on. I'll fix them in the set. Come on.

0: sorry to hold you up this way, LaRue. I can't imagine where the girl is.
1: Oh, if this girl is but half what you say she's, Ricky, then she's worth waiting for. An international actress. As I said last night, Ricky, if she shows well in this test, I shall be glad to direct her in a picture for you. That is, if you have a story that will...
2: Okay, Mr. LaRue, but we have the camera set up now. You want to look at it?
0: And to be sure. You will pardon me, please.
3: Oh, she only likes her sister. Do you realize what it will mean to have Rene LaRue directing for Superba?
4: Of course, Ricky. And we must see that he does like her.
3: Sister, I wish you weren't being quite so sweet about all this.
4: Why, Ricky, you know I only want to help the girl.
5: Here I am, Mr. Ricky. I hope I didn't delay you.
0: It's quite all right, Miss Wilson, quite all right. Hello, Jimmy Berg. Glad to see you. Oh, Joe, tell Mr. LaRue that Miss Wilson's ready.
6: Yes, Mr. Ricky.
5: Good morning, Miss Lane. Sorry I held you up.
4: Good morning, my dear. It's quite all right. I can understand. It would have taken them a long time to find the right makeup for you. Oh, but you look lovely and so calm. Of course, I know how you must feel inside. Oh, hello, Jimmy and Perry Burke. It's good to have you both on the lot again.
7: Yeah, I had a hunch you'd been lonesome for us, Trista.
2: Trista, it was good of you to help Jean by picking out the test she's going to do with you today. It gives her such a swell chance to show what she can really do.
4: Yes, doesn't it?
0: She's here? Yes. Oh, and so this is Miss Wilson.
8: Yes, Rene. Miss Wilson, Mr. Rene LaRue.
5: How do you do, Mr. LaRue?
0: Mademoiselle.
8: Oh, and Mr. Parks, Mr. Perry, Mr. LaRue.
0: Monsieur.
4: You know, my dear, when Martin asked us talking of asking Mr. LaRue to come and direct your test, I encouraged him. I was sure that, being an international star, you would enjoy speaking French again.
1: Vraiment, mademoiselle. Après le travail, nous parlerons en français. Allez-vous te trouver loin quand j'aurai un grand plaisir à parler de Paris et des vieilles choses, n'est-ce pas?
2: Sir, Miss Wilson was a little upset just now. Maybe later.
5: Why, Jimmy, I'm not at all upset. Vous avez raison, Monsieur Leroux. Il faut que nous parlions de Paris.
7: Oh, mademoiselle, from Armitage, parley. Oh!
0: Well, I don't like to interrupt, but, you know, everything's ready, and holding up the set costs money, and...
7: We must think of Superb Productions as well as ourselves.
0: Exactly, Berg, exactly. You took the words right out of my mouth.
1: Bien. We do the test at once. You are sure you know your part in the scene, Miss Wilson?
5: I think so.
1: And Miss Lane, you...
4: you can shoot the scene right away, as far as I'm concerned.
1: You will pardon me, but that is not my method, Miss Lane. We run through it once for the mechanics of action.

0: Are you aware that I, that superb production, almost won an Academy Award on this scene?
1: Quite, Miss Lane. But I am also aware that I saw it. And that today Miss Wilson is being given a test. As I said before, we will polish the scene. Now, if you please. That action of walking to the window. Once again, if you please.
2: Of course, Mr. LaRue. Still too fast?
1: A little, but do not worry. We keep at it till it is right. A very good suggestion, Mr. Park. Thank you. Oh, Miss Lane, could you manage to play a little more down scene so that Miss Wilson will not have to be looking away from the camera when she plays with you?
0: When I played it before,
1: Please, Miss Lane. Down scene. Thank you. Much better, much better. Cameraman, is there enough backlight on Miss Wilson? Let me see. More backlight on Miss Wilson.
3: Right, flood out those Enkies on the end.
0: Yes, do a backlight for me. We never use
1: them. Better, that's better. A little down scene, please, Miss Lane. And now, just one final rehearsal and then we shoot.
0: Rehearse? Again?
1: Please, Miss Lane, we must give Miss Wilson every chance. Perfect. Now we take it. Ready, Miss Lane?
0: Am I ready?
1: Miss Wilson?
2: I believe so.
4: Just a minute, Mr. LaRue. Her hair. I'll fix it. Just
3: save the line.
5: Can't we hurry, LaRue? This is costing money. It's just a test. We're not making an A picture, you know.
1: No, but we are making an A test, Monsieur Ricky.
2: What's wrong with my hair?
4: Nothing. I just wanted to say good luck.
2: Thanks. Hey, think it's going to be all right?
4: You bet it is. This fellow LaRue, I love him. He's wise to our Miss Lane, all right.
1: Yeah. Are we ready?
4: Come on, kid. Trooper two.
2: Gosh. Somebody else said that to me once. That test at Freedom Productions.
4: Oh, forget all that, will you? This time you're a cinch. Give it the works, Jeannie.
0: Well, when Miss Wilson is ready, I'm waiting.
2: I'm all ready. I'm sorry, but my hair had to be fixed.
3: Get the light.
1: Take it, please. Not too fast, Miss Wilson. And Miss Lane, please remember not to make Miss Wilson have to turn from the camera. Quiet.
3: Quiet.
1: Turn them over.
3: Rolling.
1: Action.
0: He stood there, almost in the very spot where you're standing now. And he smiled as he said he would return. Do you remember? Yes, Anne. And he didn't even kiss me. He just turned, that smile still on his face, went out the door and down the path to the road. And I stood at the window and watched till he was out of sight, down there where the road curves into the pines. It was spring then, and even as I watched, I knew that I'd never see him again. And not seeing him, there could never really be another spring for me. Oh, but you're just a child. You could not understand.
2: But I do understand.
0: Oh, stop it. Stop it. I can't play the scene with this girl.
2: But Miss Lane.
0: Oh, don't Miss Lane me. You could at least say the right line.
2: But that was my line.
0: Oh, be quiet. You spend the entire morning rehearsing a simple scene, and you can't even give me the cue.
2: I did give you the cue. And even if I hadn't, there was no need to stop.
0: Oh, there wasn't. Your awkwardness completely destroys the mood of the scene, but there's no reason to stop. Matter of fact, there was no reason to start it in the first place. I should waste my time on a rank amateur.
2: I'm not an amateur.
0: Oh, now be quiet. You're nothing but a cheap little imposter being ballyhooed by that windy Jimmy Park.
2: You keep Jimmy out of this.
0: Ooh. Well, it's like that, eh? You not only can't play a scene when I choose the simplest one in the world for you.
2: I'll but say you did. You chose one that didn't even give me anything to do. Your Academy Award scene. You think so, do you? Well, as a matter of fact, it could have gotten the Academy Award, but not the way you played it.
0: How dare you?
2: The actress that played that part and that scene needs a heart, Miss Lane, and that's something you haven't got. The girl in that scene has to have loved someone, and the only person you're capable of loving is Crystal Lane. An amateur, am I? Well, if I couldn't play that scene better than you did, I wouldn't try to act.
0: Oh, perhaps you'd like to show me how it should be done.
2: You bet I would. Listen. He stood there, almost in the very spot where you're standing now. And he smiled.
0: Why, you're not going
2: and
0: to...
2: He said he'd come back. Do you remember? And he didn't even kiss me. He just turned, that smile still on his face, and went out the door. And I stood at that window and watched till he was out of sight, down there where the road curves into the pines. It was spring then. And even as I watched, I knew I'd never see him again. And not seeing him, there could never...

0: really be another spring for me.
1: Cut. Cut. What a scene.
2: Jeannie.
1: Wonderful. Print that one.
3: Print it. You took all of that.
1: Of course we did.
2: Jeannie, I can't believe it. You were terrific.
3: Ricky, will you stand for this? They can't print that. This amateur.
1: Ricky, you want me to make a picture for you? Bien, with this girl I make it. That girl and the right story, we win 6 awards for you. Tiens, such fire, such spirit.
3: Ricky, do buy off our contact
4: now. Now, sister, listen to reason.
5: Jeannie, come on.
6: Where? I don't know where we're going out of here. Come on, we're going to celebrate.

0: Jimmy, where are we going?
1: To celebrate, I said. To the beach. We're going to swim and dance and ride merry-go-rounds and shoot the chute till morning. Yippee! Quiet back there. We'll throw you out.
0: Jimmy, not so fast. You'll be arrested.
1: Ha-ha. They'll have to catch me first.
2: Jimmy, in case you're interested, they caught you.
0: Come on, Jimmy. I'll race you back to shore.
1: All right.
2: Wait a minute. Watch me dive from the float. A perfect jackknife. Hi-yo, Silver.
1: Grab it, Jimmy. Grab a ring.
0: I got it. And, Jimmy, it's a gold one. I get a free ride.
1: Hooray! Nine hot dogs.
2: Nine? Sure, three apiece.
0: And be sure that pedigree.
2: The quantity's gone, 100 to all of them.
0: That means with mustard.
1: It's for 5 years with no options.
3: What the? Maybe I'm crazy.
4: There you are. There's your baby doll. Knock him off 4 times in a row, and when you charge him anything in the house.
0: Jimmy, let me try.
4: There you are, lady.
1: Sure, we'll all try. Give us a dozen balls.
4: Jimmy, I knocked one off. I hit it.
2: Here
4: you are, lady. Another baby doll.
2: Here
4: you are.
2: Hey, see the one with the chip on it? That one's Trista Lane. Watch me hit it.
1: Oh,
0: Trista.
2: Yeah, boo-hoo-hoo for Trista. She's down, but you know, something tells me she's not out.
0: Now, what is it that's so important and yet so secretive that you can't tell anyone but me personally? Well?
5: It's like this, Miss Lane. I heard indirectly that you and Miss Jean Wilson sort of had some trouble at the studio today.
0: Oh, you heard, did you?
5: Yes.
0: Well, you can get out of here and mind your own business. I have no statements for prying reporters.
5: That's just it. Maybe I have.
0: I said to... What?
5: Miss Lane, it just happens that I'm anxious to leave town in a hurry, and I'd much rather go with $1,000 in my pocket.
0: Stop making riddles. What do you mean?
5: Would it be worth $1,000 to you to prove that Gene Wilson is not an international star and that our contract with Martin Rickey is no good because it was made through fraud?
0: Can you prove that?
5: I'm just asking you, Miss Lane. And if that isn't enough for your money, would it help if I could prove that Jimmy Parks put over this whole deal by giving away percentages of her prospective income? A little gag which Miss Wilson herself doesn't even know about?
0: She doesn't know? And you can prove it?
5: I could round up the shareholders in an hour.
0: Round up the shell. Well, isn't that interesting? Sit down. I think we might do business.
6: Mr. Parks.
7: Huh?
6: Got any more dance tickets left?
7: Sure, plenty.
6: Well, tear them up, eat them, do anything with them. This has got to be the last dance.
7: I see. Turning softy on me. Fine. Now, apparently, the Wilson blood doesn't spring from the same hardy stalks as them Parsies.
6: Ah, is that so? Notice you didn't ring the bell with the sledgehammer.
7: Neither did you.
6: I rang the ladies' bell.
7: Oh, that's mere nothing. Ladies' bell. Why, with both hands tied behind me, I could say, hey, you know what we're going to do after this dance?
6: I know. We're going home.
7: Home at this hour? Fishing. Out at the end of the pier.
6: Fishing?
7: Uh-huh. Wait and see.
6: Poor Perry. Look at him loaded down with all those Cupid dolls.
7: Well, don't remind him. He may want us to carry some, see?
2: Don't tell me you stopped your dance marathon. If it's me you're worried about, go ahead. I've been here so long now, the people think I'm a concession.
6: Oh, Perry.
2: They've been looking around for rings to throw at my nose so they could win some of these Cupid dolls. Hey, aren't we going home now? I'm all stove in.
7: Well, you go back to the car. We'll be along later.
2: I know what that means. Well, listen, if you see a hulking mass in the back seat, don't disturb it. It'll be my recumbent form.
6: Perry, want another hot dog?
2: Dog.
7: Come on, Jeannie.

0: Can't understand.
1: Neither can I. A nice brown cord for a line, a bent hairpin for a hook, and a chocolate raisin for a bait. I's mighty funny fish. Don't bite on that.
0: Too particular.
1: Yeah.
0: Might be the wrong time of day. My father always said you can never fish after dark.
1: Oh, your father was bad.
0: Is that so? Well,
1: what?
0: I'll...
1: What?
0: I'm too tired to argue. He was best. Like your father.
1: Yeah. Mm-hmm. Anyway, fish always bite when there's a moon.
0: He said no.
1: He's a liar.
0: What's the matter?
1: That curl. There it is. Down your eyes again.
0: Well, let it stick.
1: Uh-uh. There. That's better. Oh, Jeannie. That moon on your face.
0: Jimmy.
1: I love you, Jeannie. I love you. Do you hear that?
0: Oh, Jimmy, I'm so glad.
1: Jeannie, there's something else I've got. There's something else you've got to know about you. And I was swore to myself I'd tell you before I told you I loved you, but I...
0: Not now, Jimmy. Whatever it is, not now. Tomorrow or any time. But let this day, all of it, be just what it has been. Oh, Jimmy. Jimmy, look, a bite. Haul up the line, quick, Jimmy.

0: It was mean to leave Perry to bring up all those Cupid dolls and things by himself.
1: Oh, he ought to be rested, sleeping all the way home.
2: Oh, me too.
0: Just tell him to put them outside the door here. I'll get them in the morning. I'm too tired to wait.
1: Okay. Good night, Jimmy.
0: Good night, Jimmy.
1: Darling. Gosh, I was proud of you today.
0: Were you?
1: Yeah. And, Jeannie, tomorrow, whenever I'm in, just remember one thing, will you? What I said out up here, that was on the level.
0: I remember.
1: Good night.
0: Jimmy, wait. Come back. There's someone in here.
1: Someone in there?
3: Oh, so there you are.
0: Miss Lane.
1: Trista? Trista, what's the idea of this in Miss Wilson's apartment? Who are all these? What is this?
3: Oh, so you recognize us. I say us, because I bought out the apartment manager's interest. So now I'm a shareholder, too, Jimmy. A shareholder in your little Jean Wilson Corporation.
0: Jimmy, what's she talking about?
1: Let's get out of here. I'll explain.
3: Oh, no, you won't. I'll explain. You see, my dear, every one of us here has a contract for a percentage in your first year's salary. A contract signed by your manager, Mr. Jimmy Fox.
0: Contract? Percentage? But that's not true.
3: Oh, isn't it? Well, just ask them. Ask Mrs. Ryan there, your cook. Or Mr. Steiner, who supplied your groceries. Or Buck Braddock, who's been chauffeuring you in his own car. Or your maid. Ask any of them. If he didn't make them all believe that about you being an international actress, instead of the cheap waitress that you are. Well, why don't you ask them?
0: Jimmy, say something.
1: I wanted to tell you, Jeannie, I tried
0: to. Oh, you should have, Jimmy. All those lies, that pretense. Oh, for publicity, it might have been all right. But to let all these people gamble on me. Oh, but it's all right now. All of you believe me. Even if Mr. Parks did lie to you, I have a contract. Just today there was a test and, well, you'll get your money. I have a contract.
3: Oh, have you? And how long will you keep it? When Martin Rickey finds out it was made through fraud?
1: Trista, shut up.
3: You see, my dear, now you know how your friend Jimmy made a waitress into a star. But you still don't know why he did it.
1: No, Trista, stop it. Get out of here. I'll tell her myself.
3: He'd been fired by Rickey because he bugged on my publicity campaign. So he swore he'd get even. Do you know how?
1: Trista!
3: By selling him a phony. By getting him to give a contract to a girl who had already proved that she was the worst actress in Hollywood.
0: That's a lie. He believed in me.
3: Oh,
0: he told me.
3: Maybe that's why he told Roger Colton that you couldn't act the sour apple. And that if they could trick Rickey into signing you, maybe putting him behind the biggest eight ball in the history of Hollywood. Oh, yes, he believed in
1: Trista,
3: you.
1: Trista, will you shut up?
0: Oh, no, Jimmy, let her talk. That's how we learn things. Funny things. Things that we can laugh about. Why don't you laugh? Why don't we all laugh? Oh, Jimmy Parks.
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0: you, Jeff, I won't do it. I won't live with a man who's insane.
1: He isn't insane. You're married to him, and you will live with him for a while at any rate.
0: I can't, I tell you, I can't. I can't bear living with him any longer.
1: Our reputations in this town are pretty well shot, Myra. If you leave Caleb now,
0: I'm afraid... I don't care about public opinion.
1: Well, I do. It means my bread and butter.
0: Just to see him makes me sick.
1: Now, look. He's been 4 years in the Air Force, 2 years in this nut house. Now he's cured. For 6 years, you've been spending his money and having yourself quite a happy time with it. Well, now you're going to turn into a sweet, devoted little Baltimore housewife. You'll go to Windy Hill and get him, and you'll bring him home and live with him.
0: But, Jeff, he's crazy.
1: He's nothing of the sort, or Dr. Hamilton wouldn't let him come home. And Hamilton's one of the leading psychiatric men on the continent.
0: Jeff, I can't stand it, that's all. I can't live with a man that's insane.
1: He's not insane, and you'll go up to Windy Hill and get him.

0: Dr. Hamilton, before I take Caleb home from here, is there anything else I should know?
1: I don't think so. He's completely cured. Just be kind to him, that's all.
0: Oh, I will, I will. I've waited so long for this day. I've been pretty lonely, Dr. Hamilton.
1: I'm sure you have. Caleb's a fine man.
0: There's no danger of a relapse?
1: It's so remote, Mrs. Sunford, I'd say there's no danger at all. Two or three things still bother him. Fire, for instance, and traffic. He shouldn't drive a car for a few months.
0: Oh, we planned a little motor trip to New York. Shouldn't I let him drive?
1: No, positively no driving. If he got excited or if something startled him, he might freeze to the wheel. Uh-huh. Just try to keep him as relaxed as possible, mentally and physically.
0: Yes, of course I will. Tell me, Dr. Hamilton, just what did you do to Caleb? To fix him up, I mean.
1: We've done a great deal, Mrs. Hunt. We put a tantalum plate in his head. You see, when his plane crashed, the wound in his head resulted in an actual breakdown of brain tissue. Now, that part is healed. Now he needs some rest and a lot of happiness. And you.
0: Does it hurt, this plate thing?
1: Not a bit.
0: And he is cured?
1: Oh, completely.
0: We owe you a great deal, Dr. Hamilton.
1: Nonsense, my dear, nonsense. Tell me, what are your plans?
0: Plans?
1: Yes, where will you live?
0: Right here in Baltimore. We're driving to New York, sort of a second honeymoon.
1: Oh, I see.
0: Then we'll come back here.
1: Good. Trip will do him good. Let him make the decisions. Where to eat and what to do. You know, it'll give him confidence in himself.
0: Oh, I'll do everything I can.
1: Good. And now you better go and find him. He's waiting for you in the reception room on the first floor. I've already said my goodbyes to him. So go on your motor trip to New York and never think of Windy Hill again.

0: like, Caleb?
1: Oh, fine.
0: I hope you didn't mind my suggesting you draw. Really, I was exhausted.
1: Oh, no, I'm fine. It's good for me. I've got to get over these crazy notions.
0: Well, just that Dr. Hamilton said that you shouldn't do any driving. I should never have suggested it. I don't know how.
1: Oh, forget it. I'm fine, really.
0: Don't go too fast.
1: Oh, relax, Myra. I'm fine.
2: Station? Parlor reservation, please.
1: Who on earth are you phoning at 7 o'clock in the morning?
2: Parlor reservation? This is Mrs. Caleb Hunt, roommate 15, Waldorf Astoria. Could I possibly get 2 chairs and a parlor car to Baltimore this morning?
1: Myra, what are you doing?
2: I can't hear. Yes? To Baltimore, yes. My husband isn't well, and I want to get him home as quickly as possible.
1: What do you mean I'm not well?
2: What time does it leave? Oh. Well, how about 11:30?
1: Myra.
2: That's very kind of you. Could we pick them up at the station?
1: Myra, for goodness sake.
2: Thank you very much. Hunt, that's right.
1: Myra.
2: C-H. 815 Waldorf Astoria. That's right. Thank you very much.
1: Myra, I don't want to go home.
2: Darling, go back to sleep. You needn't get up for an hour yet.
1: There's nothing the matter with me, and this is simply ridiculous. Why shouldn't we stay in New York and have some fun? After all, neither of us was hurt.
2: We might have been, Caleb. And an accident like that, well, such a shock to your nerves.
1: It's a shock to yours, too, isn't it?
2: It's not the same thing, Caleb. After all, you've been ill. Very ill.
1: Oh, nonsense.
2: It isn't nonsense at all. I just want to take care of you, that's all.
1: I don't need taking care of.
2: For your own good, darling.
1: There's nothing the matter with me, I tell you.
2: We do have to be careful, though.
1: But you don't have to whisk me back to Baltimore after one day in New York. Why, we haven't seen a thing yet. Anyhow, how'll we get the car back? It'll take them at least a week to fix it.
2: The car isn't as important to me as you are, darling.
1: Well, I'm not going.
2: Caleb, honey, I love you so much that I'd never forgive myself if anything happened to you. I should never have let you drive. I feel personally responsible for the accident.
1: If you kept your hands off the wheel, we wouldn't have had the accident.
2: Caleb.
1: Oh, I'm sorry, Myra. I just wish you'd stop worrying about me.
2: I'm not worrying about you, Caleb. I want to go home.
1: Oh, all right. I'll go pick up the tickets myself. What time's the train go?
2: Every hour on the half hour, and we've chairs on the one at 11:30. Waiter, are you sure you understand what you're supposed to do?
3: What, but not why?
2: My husband isn't well, and I want to bring that home to him. I want him to realize that he's not normal. You see, he won't listen to me.
3: Yes, waiter.
2: My husband is back in the chair car. I'm going back now to get it. We'll be coming back to the diner in a few moments for lunch. You're to watch for us and to be sure it's you who serves us. Is that clear?
3: Yes, ma'am.
2: Isn't $50 enough?
3: Yes, ma'am.
2: If you handle it properly, I'll give you 50 more. After all, for $100, you shouldn't be too fussy.
3: No, ma'am.
2: And don't let him write out his order. You understand that?
3: Yes, ma'am.
2: Let me look at the menu.
3: Here you are.
2: Oh. You'll probably have the chicken, so bring him something else, anything else. Not so long as you bring him something different to what he ordered. You understand?
3: Yes, ma'am.
2: All right, we'll be back in a few moments.

0: have our dinner to the diner. There's a lineup, but I explained the situation to the waiter, and he said he'd see us right away.
1: What situation?
0: It's time for lunch, Caleb.
1: What situation?
0: Lunch, darling. Come along. The diner's this way.
1: You said you'd explain the situation to the waiter. What situation?
0: We were hungry.
1: Was being hungry a situation?
0: I merely said you weren't awfully well, that's all. Now, what's wrong with that? Would you prefer to stand in line for an hour?
1: Okay, darling, let's eat.
0: Waiter, here we are. Pardon. Sit down, please. Thank you. Excuse me. Come, Caleb. Pardon. Thank you. There we are. Now, you sit down there, Caleb. You shouldn't ride with your back to the entrance.
1: I'll hold your chair.
0: Nonsense, darling. Sit down. There. That's it. Now, isn't that comfortable and better than standing on line?
1: I'd feel better in line than on a leash, Myra.
0: Caleb.
1: You drag me along like a little lap dog.
0: That's a very cruel thing to say, Caleb.
1: Oh, all right. I'm sorry. Let's order,
0: Waiter. No, not you. The other man.
1: What difference does it make?
0: Caleb, I gave him a tip to get us this table. He might as well serve us, too.
2: Good day, ma'am.
1: What'll you have, Myra? You got a pencil, waiter?
2: I beg your pardon, sir?
1: Don't we have to write our orders out?
2: It's all right, sir. I'll take it down.
1: What'll it be, Myra?
2: Chilled consomme is very nice, ma'am.
0: All right. Lamb chops and mayonnaise potatoes. Small salad and... I guess the ice cream cake.
2: Coffee, ma'am?
0: Thank you.
2: And for you, sir?
1: I'll have the chicken... No, I think I'll have the roast lamb. Is it nice?
2: Very nice, sir.
1: All right, roast lamb, no soup, green peas, mashed potatoes, ice cream, coffee.
2: Thank you, sir. Lamb chops are for you, ma'am?
0: Thank you.
2: And chicken for you, sir.
1: No, I ordered the lamb, roast lamb.
0: No, it's chicken, darling.
1: No, roast lamb. Will you change it, please?
2: I have chicken on my slip, sir.
0: It was chicken, darling. You said chicken.
1: I said roast lamb, and I don't care what you've got on your slip. I want roast lamb. Now get it.
2: Yes, sir. Right away, sir.
0: It was chicken, darling.
1: It was not chicken.
0: Darling, people are looking at us.
1: I ordered roast lamb.
0: All right, dear, all right.
1: Why do you say all right, dear, like that? You know perfectly well I ordered the roast lamb.
0: Let's not get excited,
1: Peter. I'm not excited. You persist in treating me as though I were feeble-minded.

0: I suppose as a pawnbroker, you make quite a lot of money.
1: Oh, I do all right. Baltimore is a good town for pawnbrokers.
0: Mm. Well, I guess that's all. You sure you understand what to do?
1: Yes, I know. Say, listen, lady. What are you up to?
0: That's none of your business. There's $50 in it for you.
1: Hmm?
0: Here's 25.
1: Hmm.
0: I'll give you another 25 if you do it properly. Now, take a good look at his picture.
1: Yes. Yes, I'll know him.
0: And then when he comes in, what do you say?
1: I say, hello, mister. Back for your wristwatch. How's that?
0: You're not very convincing.
1: Look, lady, I'm a pawnbroker, not an actor.
0: Try it once more.
1: Okay. Hello, mister. Back for your wristwatch.
0: That's better. Here's the watch. You remember, you've never seen or heard of me. Remember, you've never seen or heard of me.
2: Okay. I'm coming. Myra, did you forget your keys?
0: Yes.
2: I was beginning to wonder where you were. You been shopping?
0: Yes.
2: You buy anything exciting?
0: Caleb, I'm very upset. Why did you pawn your watch?
2: What?
0: Your watch, the one you lost. Why did you pawn it? Heaven knows there's plenty of money. If you need any, you can go to the bank and get it.
2: What are you talking about?
0: The watch you said you lost.
2: What do you mean, said I lost? I did lose it. I left it on the wash basin when I washed my hands.
0: And it just vanished into thin air?
2: Well, it wasn't there when I went back.
0: You think somebody stole it?
2: I think it'll turn up somewhere and around the house.
0: I saw it in a pawn shop this afternoon.
2: In a pawn shop?
0: I went in and looked at it. It had your initials on the back.
2: Well, then Mrs. Archibald must have taken it and pawned it. Oh, I can't believe it. She's been with us for years.
0: Caleb, don't. I asked the man in the pawn shop. He described the man who brought it in.
2: And?
0: The description fitted you.
2: Myra, I did not pawn that watch.
0: Then somebody's lying somewhere.
2: Well, who do you prefer to believe? Me or some character who runs a pawn shop? Are you implying that I pawned that watch without knowing it?
0: Darling Caleb, I'm implying nothing. I'm sorry I mentioned it.
2: What's the name of the pawn
0: Darling,
2: shop?
0: Darling, forget it. I shouldn't have told you about it.
2: What's the name of that pawn shop, Myra?
0: Son, the Royal Pawn Shop. Caleb, please don't go. It's no good, Caleb. I tell you it's no good. You'll only upset yourself. Caleb, please. Did you see it?
2: Yes.
0: Was it yours?
2: Yes.
0: Did you get it back? Did he say you'd brought it in?
2: Yes. Now leave me alone.

0: Oh, really, Jeff, it was quite amusing.
1: Hmm?
0: Poor Caleb, he was so befuddled.
1: I don't like it, Myra.
0: What do you mean?
1: I mean that I don't like it. It's a rotten trick.
0: Are you backing down?
1: No. But I don't like it.
0: Oh, don't be foolish, Jeff. We can't just go on like this. Somebody has got to do something. Put your cigarette out, Jeff.
1: Well, darling,
0: Put your cigarette out. Kiss me. Jeff, so strong, Jeff. So tough. Jeff, I love you.

0: Kendall's flower shop.
1: You must have the wrong house.
0: Mrs. Hunt?
1: Yes, I'm Mrs. Hunt.
0: Then they're for you, lady.
1: All right, thank you.
0: Thanks, lady.
2: Who is that?
1: Your flowers arrived.
2: Flowers?
1: Caleb, they're gorgeous. Oh, you were always wonderful at buying flowers.
2: I didn't send you any flowers, Myra.
1: You didn't?
2: There's a card with them. Let me see it.
1: But Caleb, does it matter? Really, does it?
2: Let me see that card.
1: No, Caleb, please.
2: Who were they addressed to?
1: Mrs. James C. Hunt.
2: Mother? But, Myra, Mother's been dead for 15 years. How could
1: I... It doesn't matter, darling. They're lovely. And we'll pretend they're for me.
2: Let me see that card.
1: No, it doesn't matter. Please, please, darling, don't worry about it.
2: I think I'd better lie down. Just lie down for a little while.

0: This is really very amusing, Jeff. He couldn't believe it. Flowers to his mother after all these years.
1: You're certainly not overburdened with conscience, are you?
0: I hate him, Jeff. Him and his calm, handsome suffering.
1: Hmm?
0: He's not like you. He's not tough, not strong. He wasn't so stupid he'd see through me. Really, the flowers stunned him addressed to his mother. She's been dead for years.
1: Mm-hmm. How's he taking it?
0: Just give me time.
1: Mara, I don't like it. It's too vicious, too cruel.
0: What's the matter with you, Jeff?
1: I don't like to see this in you. It's such a rotten trick.
0: Jeff.
1: Yes?
0: Don't you love me?
1: You know I love you. Yes. Well, I hate to see you acting like this.
0: Put your arms around me, Jeff. Now, don't worry about Caleb. Just leave everything to me.
1: It's getting late, Mara. You better go. Somebody might see you leaving the apartment building. We've got to be very careful.
0: I don't understand you, Jeff. Well, maybe I'd better be going. We have a late night tomorrow night. Caleb and I are going to the theater.

0: Hey, say, it's a marvelous show. Fun getting all dressed up, isn't it, Caleb?
1: Now, where the heck are those tickets?
0: I put them in your pocket, darling.
1: Oh, yeah, here, I got them.
2: Thank you. Tickets, please.
1: Yeah, it is fun being in a white tie again. Oh, here you are.
3: Thank you, sir. Maybe after the show...
4: Excuse me, sir. These tickets, they're for Friday the 22nd. That was last night, sir.
3: What? What are you talking about?
0: Oh, Ken.
4: They're for last night, sir. This is the 23rd.
1: But that's impossible. I know they're for tonight. Here, let me see them. What? Somebody's made a mistake. The box office gave me the wrong one.
4: Sorry, sir, you're holding up the line. If you'd like to talk to the manager, just to the right of the box office.
0: Oh, Caleb!

0: Mrs. Archibald's gone. Her clothes, everything. She's left us. She's gone.
1: What?
0: Caleb, try to remember. You've done something. And this time I'm afraid of...
1: Afraid of what? What are you talking about?
0: Listen to me. I got up this morning. Mrs. Archibald wasn't down. I went up to wake her. I thought she must have overslept. Her room was empty. The bed had been slept in, but she's gone. Then when I came downstairs again, I found your bedroom slippers in the hall covered with mud.
1: No, no.
0: Caleb, please try to remember. You were outside the house sometime during the night. Can't you remember anything?
1: Myra, I'm afraid.
0: But surely you couldn't get up out of bed and go outside without remembering something.
1: I can't. I can't remember. Oh, Myra, I'm so afraid.
0: You went to bed as soon as we got home from not going to the theater. You were asleep when I came up. Try to remember.
1: I can't.
0: Do you remember that it was raining when you went to bed?
1: No. Yes. I don't know.
0: I don't know what to say, Caleb.
1: Myra.
0: Yes.
1: Do you think I ought to go back?
0: Back?
1: To Windy Hill. Oh, not for long, maybe just for a month or so. All these things I've been doing, mistakes I make. Every day I do something so hard on you.
0: No.
1: But I can't go on like this.
0: Darling, nothing has happened to Mrs. Archibald. I'll probably find her with a couple of phone calls.
1: No.
0: Caleb, I have
1: no.
0: to find her. Darling, you couldn't have hurt her very badly, or she wouldn't have been able to pack all her clothes and leave. I'll phone the McDougal's maid. She might.
1: Oh, Myra. Help me, Myra. Help me. You've no idea what it

0: Tonight's the night, Jeff.
1: Larry, you're liable to get your throat slit.
0: Nonsense.
1: Have you heard from the Archibald woman?
0: No.
1: No.
0: I simply said that Caleb couldn't stand her around the house another moment.
1: Mm-hmm.
0: Gave her 6 months' salary and bought her a ticket for Oakland. Brotherless, sir.
1: All I can say, Myra, is that I hope you never get it in for me.
0: Don't be mean, Jeff.
1: I may as well tell you I don't like it.
0: You don't like it? How do you suppose I feel?
1: Well, it's so horrible. He's so unsuspecting. He trusts you.
0: There's no time to go remorseful, Jeff. Anyway, after tonight, it'll be all over.
1: What are you going to do?
0: When he's asleep, I'll put the knife in his hand. Then I'll tear my nightdress and scream. He suggested twice that I let him go back to Windy Hill. Tonight will finish him. I'll phone Dr. Hamilton. As soon as they come for him, come over. Probably need a drink anyway.
1: Myra, you can't do it.
0: I don't want to quarrel about it now, Jeff. It's tonight or never.
1: Then I'm pulling out.
0: What do you mean?
1: I mean I'm through.
0: Don't say that, Jeff. I'll phone you as soon as they've taken him away.

0: Ira.
1: Oh, look, Ira, don't kill me. Karen, Karen, put the knife down. Look, Karen.
0: Oh. No.
1: Oh, Karen, you frightened me so. Look in your eyes.
0: No, let go of me. Ira, let go of me. Let go of me.
2: Caleb, stop. Caleb, come back. You can't go outside in your pajamas. Caleb. Caleb.
3: Dr. Hamilton, please. Oh, yes? Well, would he call Mrs. Caleb Hunt the moment he comes in? Yes, it's very urgent. Yes, he has my number. Thank you.

0: Now, wait a minute, chum. You can't go romping around in pajamas through people's hedges.
1: Let me go.
0: Well, you're Caleb Hunter, aren't you?
1: Let me go.
0: Look, I'm Jeff Benson. Remember me? Listen, if you go romping around through hedges in your pajamas, people will think you're crazy.
1: I am crazy.
0: No, you're not. It's Myra that's crazy.
1: Myra? How do you know Myra?
0: Well, that's what's been bothering me, Caleb. That's why I came over here in the middle of the night. Look, you know I've got to have a good long talk. My car's over there. Come back to my apartment, get me some clothes. I've got a few things to tell you. You're not going to like him much, but I'm going to tell you anyway. Well, that's the story, Caleb. It's pretty rotten, but it's true. Too filthy a trick for an apology, so I'm not going to say I'm sorry.
2: Thanks for the clothes. I'm going now.
0: Where?
2: Where do you think?
0: Now look, Caleb, don't do anything that's... Not that you'd be sorry for. You won't, will you?
2: What would you do in my place?
0: Why?
2: Well, I'm asking you. What would you do?

0: Caleb, is that you, Caleb? Caleb!
1: Oh, Caleb, you had me so worried.
2: Did I?
1: Rushing out of here like...
2: Like a maniac?
1: Oh, I was terribly upset.
2: Were you? I'm touched, Myra. Deeply touched.
1: You've got to come to bed.
2: Jeff Benson gave me this jacket. Did you give it to him before I was reported missing or after?
1: What are you talking about?
2: We had quite a chat, Benson and I. I got the whole story. Pawnbroker, florist, theater box office, Mrs. Archibald, the waiter on the train. Half the city must have been working for you, trying to put me back in Windy Hill. Incidentally, Benson's sick of you. It took 7 or 8 drinks to make him realize just how sick. But right now, he fairly shakes with nausea at the mere mention of your name.
1: I haven't the faintest idea what you're talking about.
2: Why should you? I'm crazy.
1: Caleb, stop.
2: I am. You've driven me crazy, Myra. Crazy.
1: You lay so much as a finger on me, I'll yell the house down.
2: Go ahead, yell.
1: Caleb, stop.
2: Don't get out of bed, Myra. Insane men always murder the defenseless woman in bed.
1: You are mad. You are crazy.
2: Sure, crazy. You make a pretty picture, Myra, sitting up in bed with the sheets drawn demurely around you.
1: Caleb, it's not true, Caleb. I do love you. Really, I do. I love you very much. You know it.
2: I'll choke you slowly, Myra. Insane men always do. And I'm insane. I have the most wonderful alibi, too. You see, I'm crazy. You convinced everyone of that. So they'll just send me back to Windy Hill. That's all they can do to me.
3: Does that hurt, Myra? Now, get up. Get up, I said. Stand up.
2: Well, that's it. It's wonderful. Listen to what you try, isn't it, Myra?
3: Dirty little crap.
1: Get it up.
2: I wouldn't kill you, Myra. I'm free. I'm well, and I feel wonderful. I want you to live. I want you to live a long, long time with yourself, all alone. You and your twisted, moldy little mind. Myra, I hope you live to be 90.

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Jean Tatum was heard as Myra, Casey Allen as Caleb, and Phil Sterling as Jeff. 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
11: 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Metro-Goldwyn-Mayer brought you those famous motion pictures. 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In just a moment, The Story of Dr. Kildare. 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

0: the story of Dr. Kildare, starring Lou Ayres as Dr. Kildare and Lionel Barrymore as Dr. Gillespie.
1: Daddy can hold you.
2: He's going to be all right now, Dr. Kildare.
1: He'll be fine, Jed, if you put a little linoleum on the floor of your cabin when you get back to the Adirondacks.
2: You mean he picked up some kind of germ, played on the wood floor?
1: No, I mean he picked up a splinter sitting on the wood floor.
2: Oh, that's all it was?
1: That's all.
2: Oh, the young fellow who drove me down here is sure going to be sore. Me breaking up his hunting trip because of a splinter.
1: Oh, you got bus fare to get the baby back home, Jed?
2: I got enough if I don't have to pay you right off.
1: Well, it was major surgery removing that splinter, you know.
2: I got a couple of hogs fattening back home. I'll pay you as soon as I get them to market.
1: Never mind, Jed. I'll take it out of your guide fee next season if Dr. Gillespie and I come up to do some hunting.
2: Oh, that's sure swell of you. I'd like to say hello to Dr. Gillespie while I'm here.
1: Oh, good, good. You'll find him across the hall in his office. Meanwhile, I'll try to square things with the man who drove you down. Where is he?
2: He's sitting on the bench in the next room. Said he'd wait until he knew the baby was all right. His name's Breverton. John Breverton.
1: Breverton?
2: Yeah.
1: Sounds familiar.
2: Played football up at that Harvard College.
1: No, I was thinking of the name in terms of medicine. Well, you run in and see Dr. Gillespie.
2: Well, thank you again, Dr. Kildare. And don't worry, I'll send you your pay as soon as I sell my hog.
1: Mr. Breverton?
3: Huh? Hello, Doctor.
1: And just wanted to tell you that Jed's baby's all right.
3: Huh? That's fine.
1: Mm-hmm.
3: Kid cried all the way down.
1: What's the matter? Aren't you feeling well?
3: I guess I'm just tired. I feel kind of funny. Better get to a hotel.
1: Hey, easy. Afraid we'd better get you to bed right here and now.

0: Look here, Dr. Gillespie. Infected area on the right hand. Oh, I'm sorry. It's ulcerated, too. Very tender and hurts him easily, and yet the infected area is unusually hard to the touch.
1: Well, how about that thermometer reading, Parker? Or are you waiting for the patient to swallow it?
2: Doctor, it's 105.2.
0: Dr. Gillespie, this young man's been hunting up at Jed's place in the Adirondacks.
1: And he's been drinking raw milk. I'll bet it's undulant fever. We'll have to keep a close check on his temperature.
0: But, Doctor, this ulceration on his hand...
1: Oh, it's a simple boil. Has nothing to do with his fever.
3: This fever, Doc, is it a pretty bad thing?
1: Oh, I think we've caught it in plenty of time.
3: My father's a doctor.
0: Oh?
3: Out on the West Coast. Huh. Ralph Breverton.
0: Oh, the neurosurgeon. I thought the name was familiar. You've heard of him, Dr. Gillespie.
1: No, I've read his papers.
3: Will you send a telegram for me? Ask him to fly out.
0: You bet. I'll see it goes off right away. Oh, is Jed still in your office, Doctor?
1: Yes, and we better have another look at that baby. Tell Jed to have his milk cows checked.
0: I want to ask him about more than that.
1: Jimmy, are you disagreeing with my diagnosis?
0: Not exactly. Not yet. But I don't think Mr. Breverton is suffering from undulant fever.
4: Well, Doc, he did act kind of funny driving down here. But we drove most of the night, and I thought he was just plain tired.
0: He was all right yesterday, though, huh?
4: Oh, he's in great shape. Felt fine because he bagged a bear yesterday afternoon. A big one. Got it with one shot, and we lugged it back to the cabin. He skinned it himself.
1: Confound it, Jimmy. Let's get to the point. Did Breverton drink any milk at your place, Jed?
4: Why, sure. Right from old Bossy yourself.
1: There's your answer, Jimmy.
0: Might be. If Jed or the baby showed any symptoms of undulant fever. But they don't.
1: They may have built up an immunity.
0: It's possible, but there's something I want to see. Jed, do you have the hide and carcass of the bear Breverton shot?
4: Sure. Still up at the cabin.
0: Then you're going to get a special ride home in a hospital car. The man that goes with you can bring the bear's carcass and hide back with him.
1: Breverton hasn't been drinking bear's milk. He's been drinking cow's milk.
0: Doctor, I'm afraid Breverton's trouble doesn't come from anything he drank. It comes from something he shot and skinned.
1: Something wrong with this microscope.
0: It's not the microscope. What you're looking for just isn't on that slide.
1: Then will you tell me what's on your mind?
0: I can't. Because it's too fantastic until I'm...
1: Jimmy, sometimes you make...
5: So, here you are. It's taken me long enough to find you, and I don't wonder that you've been avoiding me deliberately after what you've done.
0: Dr. Carew,
5: never mind, Dr. Keller. All I want is an explanation. Although I'm sure you haven't got one, as to why a Blair hospital car has been sent to the Adirondack Mountains without my being consulted.
0: I asked the driver of the car to bring back the carcass of a dead bear, an animal shot by one of our patients.
5: Dr. Kildare, you are using a Blair hospital car as a taxicab for a dead bear.
1: Oh, that isn't so bad, Carew. I wanted to use it for hauling a live cow.
5: I don't suppose either of you has given a thought to the embarrassing position you have placed me in. I tell you firmly that this must never happen again.
1: Oh, it won't, Carew. We may not have another dead bear around for months.
5: Dr. Gillespie, I find your sense of humor most inappropriate. Most inappropriate.
1: Yes.
5: Remember, Dr. Kildare, I warned you, in the future, you will consult me.
1: Yeah. Dr. Gillespie speaking. Yep. All right. Bring it up. There's your bear, Jimmy.
0: Huh?
1: You better go and get to work on it before Carew sends somebody up here with a straitjacket.

0: Now, Dr. Gillespie, look at this animal.
1: Yes?
0: Swelling in the subcutaneous connective tissues and the lymphatic glands, right? And if Breverton hadn't shot this bear, it would have died anyhow in a matter of hours.
1: Died from what?
0: The oldest and most deadly animal disease in the world. Anthrax.
2: Anthrax?
1: Anthrax.
0: Yes.
1: Why, dad blasted Jimmy, there's never been a case of anthrax in this state in your lifetime or mine.
0: There is now. Should have gone ahead before. I only hope there's enough time left to save Breverton's life.
2: Well, I'd better go check the ward.
1: You stay right where you are, Parker. I'm going to need you.
2: What for?
1: To make laboratory tests on this bear before this bear makes Kildare look like a jackass.

0: Sure, Doc. I never heard of anthrax hitting a human.
1: And it's rare.
0: My hand isn't even pain anymore.
1: That's because gangrene is setting in. Immediate excision of the ulcerated area is necessary.
0: You mean you want to operate?
1: It's imperative.
0: My father, you wired him?
1: Yes.
0: He's a surgeon. He should be here in a few hours.
1: I'm going to be blunt, Brevenon. If we wait an hour, that hand might have to be amputated. If we wait 3 or 4 hours, you might die of septicemia.
0: You know your business, Doc?
1: I think I do.
0: It mightn't sound like much of an ambition to you, but I've always planned on playing pro football someday. I guess it's up to you whether I do or not. Hmm. I'll buy what you're selling, Doc.
1: Thanks. Hello, this is Dr. Kildare. Please prepare a room for surgery.

0: he, Gilly?
1: Can't tell yet. It's a good thing he's an athlete, though. Rugged. Got him on anti-serum and penicillin. If he doesn't respond,
2: Floor nurse can watch him. You better go and get some sleep.
1: I suppose so. Parker tells me you ran lab tests on the bear while I was operating.
2: Oh, Parker talks too much. Old back fence.
1: I don't have to hold anything back. You didn't find any sign of anthrax, did you?
2: Well, you know how tricky it can be. There were some indications of malignant pustules and spores.
1: But none you could classify as Bacillus anthraxis, hmm?
2: No, Jimmy, no. I'm afraid not.
3: Kildare, there's Dr. Ralph Braverton to see you.
1: Oh, that must be Mr. Braverton's father. I'll see him on the way. Oh, Dr. Braverton, I'm Dr. Kildare.
4: How do you do, Doctor?
1: Your son is in room 311. I'll take you up there now.
4: It won't be necessary for you to see him again. The chief of staff, Dr. Carew, has given me permission to care for my boy personally.
1: What's on your mind, Dr. Braverton?
4: I have been at the hospital for several hours, Dr. Kildare, since early this morning. During those hours, I have run laboratory tests on the animal my son shot. There is absolutely no trace of anthrax.
1: Then the tests are not complete.
4: They're complete enough. Especially since there's never been a case of anthrax within 1,000 miles of here. You've made a very grave mistake.
1: My diagnosis was and is anthrax. I'll stake my professional reputation on it.
4: You have staked your professional reputation on it, Doctor. You did that when you performed surgery on that boy's hand without clinical proof. Good day, sir.
1: Now, wait. Listen to me. Your son's life may depend on continuation of anti-serum injections.
4: For anthrax? You're being absurd, Doctor.
1: Now, please let me run another series of lab tests. I'll prove it to you.
4: That won't be possible. I'm satisfied with my own tests. And Dr. Carew ordered that all test tissues be destroyed.

0: Now we continue with the story of Dr. Kildare, starring Lou Ayres as Dr. Kildare and Lionel Barrymore as Dr. Gillespie.
1: Well, good morning, Jimmy. What makes you so blue around the gills?
2: Dr. Brevetin was just in to see me.
1: Young Brevetin's father? Mm-hmm. Oh, good. Isn't it time for us to be going up for a look at our patient?
2: Dr. Brevetin has taken the case out of my hands. Yeah, he's made tests just as you did. Didn't find any signs of anthrax either.
1: Well, I'm sorry, Jimmy.
2: And so am I. It's deceptive. You said so yourself.
1: Well, if you're right, there'll be other cases turning up.
2: Yes, but we're wasting valuable hours waiting for an animal epidemic instead of trying to stop one. I'm afraid we haven't heard the last of it.
3: Dr. Kildare! Dr. Kildare!
1: I'm afraid you're right. We haven't heard the last of it.
3: Well, I might have known you'd be here. What have you to say for yourself? What can you possibly have to say for yourself?
1: Yeah, Jimmy, and whatever you may possibly have to say for yourself, how can you possibly say it until he shuts up?
3: We're disgraced. Utterly disgraced, Dr. Kildare. How can you sit there calmly when you know that I have been asked to take you, a Blair Hospital doctor, away from a case you have bungled?
1: Oh, confound it, Carew. He hasn't bungled anything. He's done nothing to harm young Brevetin.
3: That is your opinion, Dr. Gillespie? I just know that Dr. Brevetin is going to bring charges of malpractice.
2: Malpractice?
1: Malpractice, my epidermis.
3: Dr. Kildare, I want you to know that everything you have done has been done without my knowledge and consent.
2: I'm quite prepared to take the blame for anything I may have done, Dr. Carew.
1: Well, Carew, that's all you want, isn't it? You're whitewashed. Now, suppose you just run along and leave us to our work.
3: Very well, Dr. Gillespie. But you'll hear from me again. I'm not going to have this sort of thing. You will most certainly hear from me again.
1: Make it on the long-distance phone, will you?
2: Dr. Gillespie, I'm not going to take this sitting down. If I'm right, there's a lot to be done.
1: Jimmy, all you can do is wait. If you're right, there won't be just one case. It'll be an outbreak.
2: I must be prepared for it. Carew may yell his head off, but I'm placing an order for large quantities of anthrax antiserum just in case.
1: It's no use. You won't be able to get a single CC.
2: You mean Carew's taken away my right to order supplies?
1: No, I mean I've already placed an order for every available supply of the antiserum.

0: of anthrax in your tests.
1: Well, with the way Carew and Parker have been buzzing around, one of them may bite somebody. That would be enough to start an epidemic of anything. Now, clear out of here. I got work to do.
0: Thanks, Dr. Gillespie.
1: Parker?
2: Yes, Dr. Gillespie.
1: Call the nearest gun shop and order me a gun.
2: A gun? Why? What on earth do you want with a gun?
1: Parker, for a long time I have been planning to murder you.
2: What?
1: And today's the day.
2: Oh!
1: Now, get out of here and do as I told you. Then pack a laboratory kit and meet me down at my car.
2: Where are you taking me?
1: Parker, we are going hunting.

0: Well, Dr. Gillespie, I sure would like to be your guide, but I can't right now.
1: Why not, Jed?
0: Of course, I've been having trouble in the stock. I told Dr. Kildare I was fixing to pay him for taking care of the baby as soon as I sold him my hogs, but dang if they didn't get took with something and start dying off on me.
1: Dying from what, Jed?
0: Nothing I ever seed before. Two of them was dead when I went to feed them last night. The old sow kicked off this morning, and some of the others ain't too chipper.
1: Parker. Parker!
2: I'm right here, Doctor.
1: Will you stop sneaking up behind me? Get busy. Get that kid out of the car and set it up in here.
2: Yes, sir.
0: Is it something serious, Doc?
1: It may be mighty serious. You better send your wife and children away for a few days until we get this thing stopped.
0: Oh, what do you think it is, Doc?
1: I'll tell you after I see those pigs of yours. Get one of them in here. Parker, take notes on this. Blackening of the mucous membranes. Swelling of lymphatic glands.
2: Yes, sir.
1: Temperature 104.8.
2: 104.8.
1: Pulse and breathing unusually rapid.
2: Unusually rapid, yes.
1: Excessive enlargement of the spleen.
2: All right, Doctor.
1: Now, let's see if those bugs are ready to come out in the open. Put a smear on this slide.
2: Ready, Doctor. Is it anthrax, Doctor?
1: Now, what the devil did you think it was, Parker? Undulant fever?
2: Well, you said yourself that it was...
1: Oh, confound it, Parker. If you'd pay a little attention to your work, you wouldn't be hearing everything I said. I've got to get into the village and call the State Department of Health and get Kildare and the staff up here.
3: Dr. Gillespie, how could you do a thing like this? A hospital full of patients, and you have half my staff up here in the mountain.
1: Carole, will you calm down until Dr. Kildare finishes studying those slides?
3: Anthrax. Fact. I demand to see those slides myself.
1: Carole, you wouldn't know bacillus anthraxes from German measles, unless the measles were wearing helmets.
4: Oh, it's there, all right, Dr. Gillespie. We're going to need every man we can get.
1: Every veterinarian in the state will be here in a matter of hours.
4: Good.
1: They can start on the livestock. We better get busy with the people.
3: Right. Well, if you're certain you're right, I'll help. Of course, after all, I am a doctor.
1: Oh, Carew, I am glad to know that. Because I think you can save many human lives if you'll follow my plan.
3: Well, thank you, Dr. Gillespie. What do you want me to do?
1: Stay here until the veterinarians arrive, and then help them with the animals. Go on, Kildare. Jed has mapped out the area for me. We'll work together and send other doctors out and crews as soon as they arrive.
4: Dr. Gillespie, you should have been a general.
1: You mean instead of a diagnostician?
4: No. I meant both. I did.

0: Exhausted.
1: Taxi cab coming up the road from the village.
0: Mm-hmm. Stopping down by our car.
1: Yeah? Why, that's Dr. Brivington.
0: Wonder what brings him up here. Got a feeling it isn't anything good.
1: Yeah, there's no time to look a gift horse in the mouth, Jimmy. We can use him.
0: That's right.
2: Kildare, I want to see you.
3: Yes, Doctor.
2: Now, you expected to get away with this grandstand play, Kildare. Perhaps this paper will change your mind. Take it.
0: What is this?
2: A restraining order I obtained, prohibiting you from mistreating other people the way you've mistreated my son. You're not going to camouflage your incompetence any further.
1: Dr. Brevetton.
2: Dr. Gillespie, please don't interfere. I have great respect for you and your reputation, but I will not permit this hoax to continue. Not until I bring Kildare before a state board of medical examiners.
0: Dr. Brevetton, there is an anthrax outbreak in this area. If you will go out behind the barn, you will find two men preparing a lime pit. In less than an hour, it'll be used for that goat standing over there.
1: Take a look at that goat, Dr. Brevetton. It has just about enough time left in this world to eat that restraining order you brought.
0: Right.
1: Go ahead, look at it.
2: Well, I know very little about animals.
1: What do you have to know? Internal temperature, 106 degrees. Gangrenous swelling. Trembling. No muscular control. And I have definitely found bacillus anthraxis. Dr. Brevetton, we can use your help.
2: For what? What do you suggest I do?
1: All the people have been taken care of, but the veterinarians will need assistance for the animals in the field.
2: I'm a doctor, not a veterinarian.
0: I hope you are a doctor, because it's a doctor's job to help wherever he can. An infected animal can infect and kill a man, or deprive him of his livelihood by destroying his other stock.
2: Well, Jimmy,
1: come on. You're wasting your time. Let's go.
2: No, wait a minute. I'll help you. I want to help.
1: Go ahead.
2: If you'll give me just long enough to drive back to the village to make a phone call.
1: Don't let work interfere with an important thing like a phone call.
2: I don't blame you for saying that, Doctor. But you see, all I want to do is to call Blair Hospital and tell them to resume anti-serum treatment on my son. If anything happens to him, it'll be my fault.
0: I'm sorry. I'd forgotten about your son. Perhaps you had better go back and stay with him.
2: No. I'll just get to a phone and call. My place is out here with you. And when we get back to the hospital, I'd be grateful if you'll take my son back as your patient.

0: And now, once again, the story of Dr. Kildare, starring Lou Ayers as Dr. Kildare and Lionel Barrymore as Dr. Gillespie.
1: Well, Jimmy, there's still nothing new under the sun. Just an old thing that turned up in a new place.
2: Might have been a lot worse if you hadn't gotten that hunch about going up to Jed's place.
1: Well, you gave me the reason for going there. I thought young Breverton looked pretty good when we saw him.
2: A little more rest and he'll be fine.
1: He wouldn't have been if you'd hesitated and let that hand go for another hour. His fever was up to a point where...
3: Dr. Gillespie, I just...
1: Parker, will you stop pussyfooting around and say what's on your mind?
3: Well, how can I talk when you're interrupting me? It's about that gun.
1: What gun? I don't know anything about any gun.
3: The gun you told me to order before we went up to the mountains. The store called. They want to know who they should bill.
1: Oh, you tell him to bill Carew and bring the gun to him.
3: What would Dr. Carew use a gun for?
1: Well, tell him to clean it. Who knows, he might have an accident.
0: You have just heard the story of Dr. Kildare, starring Lou Ayers and Lionel Barrymore. This program was written by Joel Murcutt and directed by Joe Bigelow. Original music was composed and conducted by Walter Schumann. Supporting cast included Virginia Gregg, Ted Osborne, Will Wright, Tom Holland, and Ted Von Eltz. Bob Anderson speaking.

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1: He's a little deep and sort of an uneducated critter, but it don't take much brains to aim a piece of wood down the chute, does it? Now, there's very little I don't know.
2: Well, the wheelbarrow's out and back.
1: Yep, even in my early days, I was real sharp, ma'am. Why, when I was in the first grade of school, I could do anything with figures, numbers. I met a fellow from Japan, a juggler, who taught me the secret formula for arithmetic.
2: Well.
1: I was so intelligent, I was skipping grades in school 4 and 5 grades at a time.
2: Well, more like a leap than a skip. At that rate, you got through school in 3 or 4 years.
1: Yeah. I studied pharmacy in college. When I graduated, I went over to Washington, D.C. to go before the pharmacy board. I distinctly recall how I said to him, I had a nicely booming voice in my younger days. I said, "You fellows must be jealous of my great insight. Give me a problem that's never been solved. I'll take it and try the impossible, though."
2: And so?
1: I pondered.
2: Oh.
1: My mathematical Japanese friend told me to always translate every problem into a foreign language, and it'll be easier to do. Let's see now. Uno, setenta, cinco.
2: But, senor.
1: How's that? Oh, senor, yeah. Anyway, after 3 days of that figuring, adding, subtracting, dividing, translating, multiplying, eureka, I got it. The answer to a problem that's never been solved.
2: How stupendous, yes.
1: Yeah, that very word, ma'am. And now I must tell you the result of my pharmacy test.
2: I can well imagine.
1: Well, I used my great Japanese formula on that unfathomable problem, and those jealous board men said that I was the only person to ever solve that problem, so they had to give me my diploma.
2: Well.
1: But they said they'd see to it I never practiced pharmacy. And I never have.
2: That story proves a point to me.
1: Lady, you're so right. To think I solved an unsolvable problem. Ah, me. Say, where did you say the equipment for this job is?
2: Oh, it's out in back. Go ahead. I'll be right out.
1: Okay.
2: Well, isn't he the one? I wonder. People go to fortune tellers and astrologers and play hunters, ten seances. I say, you must have a lot of strange experiences, the way you travel and all.
1: Yes, ma'am. People are likely to think me peculiar because I go from place to place, but I enjoy it. And besides, staying in one place kind of restricts your education. Speaking of education, there was a time I learned to speak Pidgin English in the Orient.
2: Pidgin English?
1: Yep. I later taught it. I'll give you an example. A foreigner is described as man belong long way place, or him fella come far, far place.
2: What? That's it. That's it. That's the answer.
1: I know it. I mean, what's the matter? Your eye is gleaming. You act so excited.
2: Well, I am excited. I've just been struck.
1: Huh?
2: I was struck with a wonderful idea.
1: Do tell. You know I was struck once.
2: Warm in that kitchen. The oven going and all. Let's sit on the back steps a while, Sue. Oh, careful, Sue.
1: Oops. Excuse me. I almost run over you folks' feet with my wheelbarrow. Lovely day, ain't it? This girl here, your daughter, she reminds me of my mother.
3: Oh, no.
1: In her younger days, that is. You know, ma'am, I'd no more than come out of that board meeting I told you about.
3: Oh, what meeting?
2: Hush, Sue.
1: Then I met my old father, who said my poor dear mother was in San Francisco. The doctors there had done all they could for her, and she was dying. So I rushed over to the Golden Gate. Swoosh!
2: You found her all right.
1: Yeah, but what a task. Of course, it wasn't too much for me, though. I checked all the hospitals, even the mortuaries. Then I found her. In a hotel room.
2: Not too sick, I hope.
1: Oh, she did look bad, ma'am. Greenish. I felt her pulse. I gazed at her tongue. Gray, very gray. But I knew just what she needed.
2: Air, like us.
1: Air? No, she had that already. She sipped in 3 quarts of a concoction I fixed up, and she completely recovered. She didn't die until 7 major operations finally killed her.
2: Oh, that's too bad.
1: Yeah, well, back to work.
2: Oh, here comes David. Oh, dear, now, you keep him out here while I go in for a minute and look at the tie.
1: too.
2: Oh, it's you. I'm surprised you'd lower your dignity enough to come over.
1: May I lower myself on these steps and have a few words?
2: Sure. What is it you want to say?
1: Well, that's a direct question anyway. No embellishments whatsoever. Maybe there's hope.
2: Of course there's hope. David, I was so mad at you up to a minute ago that I could have pushed you in the lake.
1: I hope that's an exaggeration.
2: With your help, I'll reform.
1: Just like that, huh?
2: I'll try as I've never tried before. Honest, I will. I'll always count to ten,
1: could
2: and
1: you
2: I will...
1: I love you so much, honey, but you're so, well, careless in the things you say.
2: Oh, I know, but... Well, they're worse faults.
1: Tall tales, overstatements.
2: I'll never do any of that again. There's someone on the phone for you, David.
1: Oh, thanks, Mother Rogers. Don't go away, Sue. I'll be right back. Darling.
2: Everything all patched up, dear?
3: Uh-huh.
2: Oh, I'm so happy for you, Sue.
3: Oh, Mother, I love him so, and I know he loves me. I'll be a good wife for him. And in the future, I'll think about every word before I say it. And if I should slip a little, he'll understand. I know he will. As I get older, I'll become more sensible. Oh, Mother, I'm so happy.
1: Well, that does it.

0: And so the curtain falls on the first act of today's radio drama, Cupid is a Hobo, starring Harold Perry and brought to you by Carnation Evaporated Milk. 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Mary, what gives?
1: Recipes, Art. 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
0: Sounds like a good deal offhand. But suppose you tell us more about it, Mary.
1: 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And we've arranged them in leaflet form. 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

0: Yep, that's how it was. There, those two nice kids sat mad at each other all over again. Mrs. Rogers, looking real worried, comes walking over toward me fast. But then she must have smelt the pie burning or something, for she went inside and I kept tossing in the wood.
1: That was Judge Sawyer.
2: Oh, yeah. That nice man we met at your legal fraternity stand.
1: Mm-hmm.
2: Say, big case coming up or something? Look funny.
1: Funny? I'm mad. Whatever did you tell his wife about betting on a horse?
2: Oh, that. I just told her to bet on habeas corpus in the surge.
1: But you don't know anything about horses.
2: Of course not, but it seemed a perfect hunch. Judge Sawyer, habeas corpus judge, legal stuff, you know.
1: Oh, here we go again.
2: Only now I'm an innocent remark about a horse.
1: A horse? A nag. And an expensive remark with Judge Sawyer paying through the nose.
2: So I was impulsive, so I exaggerate, so goodbye.
1: Oh, that's how it is, I guess.
0: Excuse me, but you young ones hadn't ought to argue before the wedding. Anyway, the folks hereabouts would sure be disappointed if they knew you was a disagreement.
2: Disagreement? We're a cancellation.
0: You don't say. Here's a tough one. The wood, that is. Will you tell your mother this is the last load, young lady?
3: Mother?
4: Yes?
3: Oh, you're about finished. Well, rest a while. You must be tired.
0: Tired? Not too tired, ma'am. You know, I was just wondering if you folks got any old periodicals. You know, books or magazines. Although there ain't a more profound reader in the whole world than me.
3: Well, tell us about it.
0: Thank you, I will. Well, for instance, while I was still in San Francisco, I was walking out of the library with two wonderful books under my arm. Emerson's Complete Works was one. Also, I've got The Social Contact. Now, that's a book. Somebody's been sitting there eating oranges. There were orange peelings all over the steps.
3: Don't you mean bananas?
0: Oranges, lemons, bananas. What's the difference? All kinds of fruit there was. Say, as a matter of fact, there was tangerines. Well, I stepped on them peelings, and just like this here wood, falling down the chute, I fell down and broke my hips. Oh, I can still feel the pain of those two broken hips. And the city had to put me in the hospital.
3: Well, that was a shame. And in the hospital...
0: Ah, that was comfort, ma'am. That was service. I read every book in the San Francisco library.
3: So very many books.
0: And so elementary, such as Differential Calculus, Deluded Delusions, Amphibious Amphibians. I knew it mostly already, though.
3: But you read on and on and on.
0: Yep.
1: Sue, could we go somewhere and talk, honey?
0: Don't mind me.
1: Go right ahead.
0: You know, talking is one of the greatest activities there is. It exercises the jaws and brain of the talker. It develops the ears and the eyes of the listener.
3: The eye?
0: There's much the eye can understand that the ear misses.
3: Oh, I see. And that was fascinating.
1: Sue, will you try, please?
3: I am trying. Trying to develop a taste for an exactingly honest
0: man. Did you say taste? That reminds me that I cured a girl once.
3: Oh, you told us, in a hotel room in San Francisco.
0: Oh, no, that was my mother.
3: Oh.
0: This girl, she couldn't taste a thing. She'd eat licorice, pickles, herring, salami, onions. They'd all taste the same.
3: Oh, didn't she get indigestion?
0: Well, when you can't taste, you get neither digestion nor indigestion. Well, I knew this girl had, everybody, in fact, had 27 gastric juices.
3: So many?
0: Yep. And I got samples, though it took some doing, of all the 27. And I found that only 26 of hers were any good.
3: Oh, which one was missing?
0: Not missing, just not in condition. So I fixed, stopped, and I mixed the concoction. I said, eat this.
3: She did?
0: She did. And that 27 gastric juice got to waken, and a sense of taste came back. My pharmacy stood me in good stead as usual. Ah, me. If I could only cure my dear buddy here.
1: Even deafness has its blessings.
0: He's such a fine, friendly fella. But he doesn't say much. We've been on the road together for almost a year now. He's always making friends. Has lots of friends. Why, last night, five fellas joined us for the night. Oh, here he comes now. What is it, buddy?
5: It's time to be joining the boys under the bridge about that big project. Pick up my pay, will you, buddy? Be seeing you folks. I'll be waiting for you.
0: I'll be right with you, buddy. Always in a hurry, my buddy. You know, many a fellow's got a reputation for being energetic when he's merely physical.
3: I'll make out the checks for you.
0: Thank you, ma'am. I'll come in with you and give you our names and social security numbers. Yep, always in a hurry, my buddy. Too bad. Early to rise and early to bed makes a man healthy, wealthy, and dead.
1: Now, at last we can sit down and talk, Sue.
3: We are sitting down.
1: Somehow, darling, we've got to let it get along.
3: Oh, I'd like to, David, but it's...
0: No, I guess I'd better wait here.
1: Oh, no.
0: Yeah, my shoes are a little dusty. Yep, those checks will come in mighty handy until our next big job. Well, I'm unable to tarry now. Got to run along and join my buddy on that job.
1: Now, that is a fine idea.
3: Well, here you are, and goodbye. I've got to get back to the kitchen.
0: Thank you, Patona Mia. Well, goodbye. There's one more piece of wood. Just one more thrust. Me and my buddy, we just joined up with the crew of men you've no doubt seen that goes around the country gathering up all the pretty colored bottles.
3: Colored bottles? Whatever for?
0: You don't know? Why, that glass is ground up and sprayed on the domes of Capitol buildings all over the country. 24 completed and 24 to go.
1: What? None for the national capital?
0: Nope. You know, it makes them sparkle in the sun.
6: And they sure look pretty.
0: Well, adios. And happy wedding, folks.
1: Some cause happiness wherever they go. Others, whenever they go.
3: Oh, David, I'm glad he came. And you're so right. I do say things I shouldn't. And I hope I never get as bad as he is.
1: Darling, the things you say are really mild in comparison. And how?
3: I'm glad you think so. Come on, let's find Mother.
1: Okay.
7: Well, Mother, David and I are getting married on Friday after all.
8: How convenient. I just happen to have everything planned for a wedding on that day.
7: And, Mother, I certainly don't ever want to get like that...
8: That traveling gentleman, dear?
1: No danger of that. From now on, I'll be right there to remind you.
7: Come on, let's take a walk and work an appetite for that blackberry pie.
8: Ah, so that's that. Oh, Henry. Yes, I must tell Henry.
9: Hello?
8: Henry, the wedding's on. The wood's in and the hobo.
9: The hobo?
8: The hobo I told you about. Oh, he was wonderful.
9: I'm glad you liked him, my dear.
8: Well, I mean, he was very entertaining, and he'll probably never tell the one fantastically true incident of his life. That hobo is Cupid, and that's a fact.
10: You're telling me.

0: And so the curtain comes down on the final act of this week's Stars Over Hollywood show, as presented by Carnation Evaporated Milk and starring Harold Perry. In just a moment, we'll have news about next week's show. Meantime, how about a curtain call, Hal?
1: Right. Right you are, Art.
0: Say, that was a great performance. You know, it's easy to see that you're an old hand at radio acting.
1: Well, I've been at it for a good many years, Art. I practically cut my first tooth on a microphone.
0: Confidentially, Hal, I don't mind your telling me that, but let's hope no Carnation mother heard you say it.
1: Oh?
0: You see, Carnation mothers are convinced, and quite rightly, too, that to develop good, sound teeth, there's nothing like Carnation evaporated milk. Carnation is so well supplied with important milk minerals and vitamin D. And besides, mothers can be sure their babies are getting milk that's safe when they use Carnation. You see, Carnation is first pasteurized and then sterilized after the can is sealed. Health building, safe, easy to digest. It's no wonder 8 out of 10 mothers who use Carnation say their doctor recommended it. As a fine starting food for babies, Carnation's the milk every doctor knows. And now, Hal, for a fine actor and comedian, here's something we'd like you to have to take home to your wife. This bouquet of red and white carnations, just like those pictured on every can of Carnation evaporated milk.
1: Oh, she'll love them, Art. Gloria happens to be listening, and she's in a hospital convalescing from some surgery. I'll thank you for her. Now, let's hear what you have scheduled for next week's show, huh?
0: Our star on next Saturday's Stars Over Hollywood show will be William Lundigan.
1: Well, long Bill. Oh, that's fine. I suppose Bill will be playing a doctor or a minister.
0: No, Hal, he's doing a story that's off the beaten track for him. He's a confidence man, and the play is called Love Can Happen to Anybody.
1: Well, say, did I ever tell you... No, I better not. Well, now it's goodbye, everybody.
0: Goodbye, Hal Perry. The story on today's Stars Over Hollywood was written by Allison Lang. Supporting Mr. Perry were Barbara Eiler, David Ellis, Sarah Selby, and Ed Begley. Music was composed and conducted by Rex Corey, and the program was directed by Don Clark.

0: Ladies, when you shop for groceries today, be sure to have Carnation, the world's favorite brand of evaporated milk, on your shopping list. No other kind of milk has as many uses as Carnation.
1: Carnation for cooking.
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And now for the Carnation Company and Stars Over Hollywood, this is Art Ballinger suggesting that you be sure to see the George Burns and Gracie Allen television show brought to you by Carnation Evaporated Milk. Tune in every Saturday and hear the world's greatest motion picture stars in person on Stars Over Hollywood. Next Saturday, we're proud to present Bill Lundigan in Love Can Happen to Anybody. 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

0: Frigidaire brings you Hollywood Star Sign. Today we present The House on 92nd Street, starring members of the original picture cast, Lloyd Nolan, Sidney Hasso, Reed Hadley, and William Ike. 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Now, in just a moment or so, The House on 92nd Street. 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Now we present The House on 92nd Street, starring Lloyd Nolan, Sidney Hasso, and William Ike, featuring another brilliant musical score composed and conducted by Alfred Newman. Reed Hadley will be our narrator.
1: Federal Bureau of Investigation is the implacable foe of all enemies of the United States. In the entire history of espionage and counter-espionage, there is no record more spectacular than the story of William Dietrich, a young American diesel engineer born in Minneapolis of German-American parents, a likely recruit for service as a Nazi spy, except he had already offered his services to the FBI and had been accepted. Shortly before America entered the war, this young American stood before the desk of a certain Felix Strasser in Hamburg, Germany, receiving final instructions.
2: Herr Dietrich, while here in Germany, you have received the most thorough schooling in the art of sabotage and espionage. You have been an apt student.
3: Thank you, Herr Colonel.
2: You will return to America via Cologne and Madrid to Lisbon. There you will board a freighter for New York.
3: I understand.
2: Your first objective will be to set up a secret radio station there. You will be a center of communication on which we shall rely very heavily.
3: I realize my responsibility, Herr Colonel.
2: In arriving in New York, you will present yourself at once to a certain Miss Elsa Gebhardt. She operates a smart dress shop in a stone house on 92nd Street, between Park and Madison Avenue. Elsa Gebhardt will supply you with information. Transmit all information exactly as you receive it.
3: I understand.
2: Make no effort to learn the identities of our other agents. The less you know about each other, the better. Mark that.
3: Yes, sir, Colonel.
2: Here on microfilm are your credentials. Place them in the back of your wristwatch.
3: I know.
2: There is one thing more. If you ever receive orders from a Mr. Christopher, abandon anything you are doing and place yourself immediately at his disposal.
3: Mr. Christopher?
2: Yeah. But make no attempt to learn who he is. Clear?
3: Quite clear.
2: Good. Heil Hitler.
3: Heil Hitler.
1: Within a few days, William Dietrich was in Lisbon, Portugal, crossroads of international espionage, and complaining to a jeweler, also an FBI operator, that his watch was out of order.
4: I'm sorry, sir. I'll have to examine it.
3: Oh, yes. Would you please? I'll wait.
1: The watchmaker opened a drawer and dropped Bill Dietrich's watch into it, took out an exact duplicate, and brought it to Bill.
4: I'm sorry, sir. I won't be able to repair this watch.
3: Oh, I understand. Thanks very much.
1: A few hours later, the original watch was on a transatlantic clipper bound for New York. The next day, it was in FBI headquarters in Washington, D.C. Dietrich's credentials, printed on microfilm, were being projected on a screen in one of the FBI darkrooms. A certain Inspector Briggs of the FBI watched the screen closely.
5: In German, translate it for me, will you, Goldmark?
6: Well, it reads, William Dietrich is authorized to receive all reports for radio transmission to Germany. Mm-hmm. And second, he is forbidden to have contact with any agents known to you.
5: Mm-hmm. All right. Now change that last line. Make it read, he is authorized to contact all agents known to you. You got it?
6: Got it.
5: I'll meet Dietrich at the customs house when his freighter docks in 3 weeks and swap watches with him again. And then, with those altered credentials, he can really go to work for us.
1: Posing as a customs officer, Inspector Briggs managed to slip Dietrich his original watch with the changed credentials. A little later, Dietrich presented himself at Elsa Gebhardt's smart dress shop in the fine old brownstone house on 92nd Street. And the deadly game was on.
7: Yes? May I help you?
8: I'm Bill Dietrich.
7: I was expecting you.
8: I have a message for you from Felix.
7: You mean Felix Brahm or Miami, of course?
8: No, I mean Felix Strasser of Hamburg, Germany.
7: Oh.
8: He asked me to pay his respects and to give you this, my credentials on microfilm.
7: Wait here, please.
8: Thanks.
7: Bill Dietrich, come in, please.
8: Oh, yes. Thanks.
7: This back room is my office. These are my assistants. This is Bill Dietrich. Max, Johanna, Conrad.
8: Hello.
9: Where have you come from?
8: Germany, of course.
9: Where in Germany?
8: Hamburg.
7: How did you get here?
8: I came by freighter.
9: From Hamburg?
8: No, from Lisbon.
9: When did you leave Lisbon?
8: 3 weeks ago.
7: Who did you contact in Lisbon?
8: No one.
9: Are you sure of that?
8: Certainly I'm sure. Miss Gebhardt, didn't you show these people my credentials?
7: Yes. They're annoyed and surprised because you're authorized to contact all agents known to us. Regular. Worse. It's dangerous.
8: Well, those are the orders.
9: All right. What's your job, Mr. Dietrich?
8: Well, Hamburg needs a fast way of getting information to Germany. I'm going to set up a shortwave radio station, and, well, I'll need radio parts.
7: Conrad will get them for you.
8: I'd like to get started as soon as possible.
7: Yes?
8: Well, you'll hear from me soon.
7: Yes.
8: Goodbye.
7: Goodbye.
9: I don't like this.
7: You seem terrified. I don't know, Johanna. He's good credentials, but...
9: I don't trust him.
7: We won't take any chances, Max. I'll check with Hamburg to confirm these credentials.
9: How?
7: We can get a letter to Brazil by mail. A messenger takes it by a Italian airline to Dakar in Africa. It's simple from there. I won't be sure about Dietrich until we hear from Hamburg.
1: Bill Dietrich set up his radio station in an abandoned shack outside of New York on Long Island. The Germans in Hamburg complimented him on his efficiency and the clarity of his messages, not knowing that his signal, which had a range of less than 100 miles, was being picked up by a powerful FBI station, decoded and then relayed across the Atlantic Ocean. Not knowing that the FBI censored and modified all the information that Bill Dietrich radioed to Hamburg, Germany. Then, one day in May 1941, an accident occurred near New York's Gramercy Square. An accident that was to have vastly important meanings for every human being on Earth. A swarthy, foreign-looking man began to cross the street against the red light. A taxi driver shouted and jammed on his brake.

0: Federal Bureau of Investigation, Inspector Briggs speaking. Are you certain? Has the letter been decoded?
1: No.
0: I see. All right. Set up a conference with Army and Navy intelligence immediately. Immediately. That's all. Gentlemen, may I have your attention, please? Gentlemen, yesterday a man was run down in New York traffic. Now, among his effects was a perfectly innocent personal letter written in Spanish. But he had a small notebook containing data concerning incendiary bullets, so the hospital in turn became suspicious and he called the FBI. We subjected the letter to the usual treatment for discovering invisible writing, and between the lines appeared a message in German and in code. Now, the letter, gentlemen, reads, in my unsteady German, Herr Christoph will sich auf 97 konzentrieren.
2: What?
0: Translated, that means Mr. Christopher will concentrate on Process 97.
3: Process 97?
0: Yes.
3: How do they even know of its existence?
4: Do you know what Process 97 is, Inspector?
0: No, sir, we don't, Admiral.
3: Gentlemen, although I cannot reveal the nature of the new experiments, I can say that the military application of the principles involved can be devastating beyond all human imagination. Mr. Briggs, the leak must be plugged.
0: Naturally, General.
3: Have you any other information?
0: No, not at this time.
4: Mr. Briggs?
0: Yes, Admiral?
4: Who is this Mr. Christopher?
0: Oh, I wish I knew, sir. I wish I knew.

And now, events were moving rapidly toward perhaps the most critical moment in the history of the world. East of Asia, west of America, the vultures gathered. Out of the western islands, the Sandman came and left his calling card.

December 7th, 1941, and Pearl Harbor. Nations settle down to the deadliest of all wars and silently, secretly, wrestle for the Earth's mightiest secret. Process 97.

0: In just a few moments, Frigidaire's Hollywood Star Time will bring you the second act of The House on 92nd Street, starring Lloyd Nolan, William Ice, Sidney Hassel, and Reed Hadley. Frigidaire is the first name you think of in refrigeration, and it's only natural. Down through the years, Frigidaire scientists and engineers have worked constantly to give you a better, easier way to keep foods good to eat. That's why Cold Wall, an original Frigidaire principle, is considered the greatest advancement in food keeping in the past quarter century. For Cold Wall is an entirely new method of refrigeration that cools through the walls of the refrigerator instead of just a freezer inside the cabinet. But Cold Wall does far more than that. It provides freezing cold for frozen foods. It keeps food moist, colorful, appetizing. 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Hollywood Star Time continues now with a radio production of the 20th Century Fox picture, The House on 92nd Street, starring Lloyd Nolan, Sidney Hassel, William Ice, and Reed Hadley. William Ice, who may be seen in the 20th Century Fox Technicolor production, Centennial Summer, with Linda Darnell, Gene Crane, and Cornell Wilde. 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
1: With the United States at war, the tempo of espionage and counter-espionage increased sharply. And one day an envelope came to the desk of Elsa Gebhardt in the house on 92nd Street. An envelope that had Elsa ringing immediately for William Dietrich.
2: Bill, the information in this envelope is priceless. It must be radioed to Hamburg at once.
3: Well, what is it?
2: It's our great chance, Bill. It must get through. Don't fail us now, Bill Dietrich. Don't fail us.
3: I'll get it through. Don't? Oh.
2: You're to have the papers in that envelope back by tomorrow.
3: Tomorrow night, I've got to put this stuff in code. That takes time.
2: This information must go out by underground mail by way of Brazil and the car.
3: Don't you trust the accuracy of my radio transmission?
2: These are orders, Bill. They come from Mr. Christopher.
3: Mr. Christopher?
2: Yes. They were delivered to me less than an hour ago.
3: Well, I'd better get going.
1: Bill Dietrich gets up and snuffs out his cigarette in the ashtray. Secretly, he picks up another cigarette butt lying in the tray. A butt with lipstick on it. If Elsa doesn't smoke, then that cigarette butt was left there by the person who brought those important papers. And that person was a woman.
2: Hurry, Bill, hurry. Hamburg must know what's in that envelope. Hurry!
1: Dietrich immediately put the envelope on a special plane to Washington. There, a distinguished physicist was rushed to the FBI offices in Washington to study the papers. When he finished, his voice shook as he spoke.
4: Mr. Friggs, it's appalling, frightening.
5: Our agent in New York said it was urgent.
4: These papers contain data on our share of Process 97, details of experiments we made barely 2 days ago.
5: I do. I see. But look, we've got to get those papers back to New York tonight to be radioed on to Hamburg. Is it possible to alter certain details quickly, you know, so as to throw the Germans off the track?
4: Yes, of course it is.
5: Oh,
4: I'll do it now.
5: I'll order a special plane to stand by.

0: Hello, Cameron. Cameron. Oh, look, I want a complete motion picture surveillance of everyone who leaves Central Laboratory where Process 97 is being worked out. Photograph them leaving the grounds and photograph them on their arrival home or wherever they go after they leave the laboratory. Uh-huh. Only a privileged few are allowed to leave the lab at all, so your job won't be too hard. Go to it, boy.
1: The lipstick on the cigarette stub that Dietrich had picked up in Elsa's office was analyzed. The brand determined to be one handled by 82 beauty shops in New York. Every beauty shop worker known to have an FBI record was investigated until the hunt narrowed down to one woman, Louise Vodger.
0: Louise Vodger finally broke down when she saw that we had all the facts against her. We had a photograph of a certain man leaving the laboratory and later entering her house. We told her his name, Charles Ogden Roper. We confronted her with her record as a German agent. She admitted that Roper had given her the typed detail sheets of Process 97 and that she would put them in a specially designated book, Spencer's First Principles, a rarely called for volume on the shelves of Lang's bookstore on Madison Avenue. There, someone picked them up. And that someone, we all hopefully agreed, would have to be Mr. Christopher. But how did Roper get the information out of the laboratory? A radio message from Hamburg gave us the crowbar for prying the truth out of Roper.
2: Why have I been called here from the laboratory? Is there something wrong?
0: Mr. Roper, look at these photostats.
2: Yes?
0: They're photostats of a typewritten sheet containing data on Process 97. Now, soon after we intercepted this paper, $5,000 was paid into your bank account.
2: Oh, that is from some securities I sold.
0: Isn't it true, Mr. Roper, that in your earlier days you were a wardrobe performer?
2: But that's no disgrace.
0: You performed amazing feats of memory, didn't you?
2: Well, I don't see what all this has to do with me today.
0: Last night, our radio picked up a message from Hamburg, Germany. It says, Konrad Arnold will liquidate Gedächtniskünstler on orders from Mr. Christopher.
2: Liquidate? Oh, they wouldn't.
0: Gedächtniskünstler. A memory artist. Am I correct, Roper?
2: They'd murder me.
0: Yes. You were the next on their list as soon as you completed your job.
2: They planned all along to kill me.
0: Now then, when did you deliver your last piece of information?
2: This morning, on my way to work.
0: Lang's bookshop in Spencer's First Principles?
2: Yes.
0: And what was it you delivered?
2: Why, I...
0: What was it, Roper?
2: I gave them the latest data on our final experiment, Process 97.
1: When Inspector Briggs reached Lang's bookstore, it was too late. Someone, a man, had already picked up Spencer's First Principles with the data hidden among its pages and had delivered it to the house on 92nd Street.
3: Johanna, you and Conrad take this envelope to the radio station at once.
4: Is Dietrich there?
3: Yes, he's there. Stay there while he puts the letter into code. Make sure he sends it.
5: He will send it.
3: Then bring it back to be sent by mail to Hamburg.
4: Has the confirmation on Dietrich come through from Hamburg yet?
3: No, it hasn't. The clipper was delayed. But we expect it any time now.
5: If we take this chance on Dietrich.
3: There's nothing else we can do. He's still our fastest channel to Hamburg.
5: Let's go.
3: Yes? Just a minute. Oh. Come in, Max. What is it?
6: I just saw the courier from the clipper. Gave me a letter for you.
3: Give it to me. It's a confirmation on Bill Beecher.
1: She does not open the letter. Instead, she takes a bottle of chemical from a shelf, dips a brush into the bottle, and paints the solution over the postage stamp. The color fades. It vanishes. On the decolorized stamp is a message written in German.
4: William Dietrich, the British performer? Yes, that's all right.
3: Is it? Es nicht erlaubt, mit den Ihnen bekannten Agenten in the room zu kommen. He's forbidden to contact any agents known to you. He's forbidden. He lies. His credentials are false. Max, come here, please.
6: Yes, Elsa.
3: Go to the radio station. Get him. Bring him here at once. Go.
7: Max, what do you want?
3: What's this about?
6: Elsa don't want Bill to send that message.
5: Why not?
3: What's up, Max?
6: A guy brought a message from Hamburg.
3: About him?
6: Yeah. Elsa wants to see him.
3: I knew it. He's no good. I knew it.
7: Oh, wait a minute, all of you.
5: Shut up, Dietrich. Get going.
1: In a projection room at the offices of the FBI in New York, motion pictures are being run. Pictures of customers leaving Lang's bookstore, then arriving at their destination.
8: Now, see there, Inspector Briggs?
9: Mm-hmm.
8: There's a man coming out of Lang's bookstore at 10:17 a.m.
9: Yes. A little too elegantly dressed, I'd say.
8: Yes. Now, wait a minute for the picture to change. There. See?
9: Yes, going into the house on 92nd Street.
8: Yes, sir. It's the same person.
9: He picked up the book at Lang's bookstore and brought it to Elsa Gebhardt. He's the source of information and orders. That's Mr. Christopher. All right, round up the men. We're going to bring in Christopher.
3: Bill, wake up. Talk. Talk.
4: Maybe you gave him too much of the hypodermic, Elsa.
3: No, it's the scopolamine. It'll make him talk. It'll make him tell the truth.
5: Here, let me have another crack at him.
4: No, he's no good to us this way.
3: Bill, what is the range of your radio?
5: The coils on it were only 2.5 meters, weren't they?
3: Bill, the range of your radio.
9: 30 miles.
5: Now he's talking.
3: And someone relays your messages to Hamburg?
9: Yes.
3: Who? The FBI, isn't it? Isn't it? Bill.
5: Tell us who operates the relay for Hamburg or I'll knock him.
3: I'll answer. It's from the lobby downstairs. Yes?
10: This is the FBI. The department is surrounded. We'll give you exactly 1 minute. Women come out first. Men will follow. Hands over the head.
3: The FBI. It's one of them. Listen. Listen closely. We have less than a minute. We have the final data we've been working to get. Nothing matters except to get this information through to Hamburg. Do you hear? Nothing. I've got to get out of here, and you've got to cover for me. Delay them all you can. Shoot the first man who tries to get in here. Remember, the first man who comes in. Shoot!
4: There, you take her. You take her!
10: To find out what's that. Oh.
9: Six more seconds, and we'll have to gas them out. 3, 2, 1. Let them have it.
7: Go in and get them, boys. Follow me.
1: Up on the third floor back, a window opens and a slender man climbs out on the fire escape. His clothes, the almost too elegant dress of the man who picked up the book at Lang's bookstore. The elusive Mr. Christopher. His way to the ground is blocked by two FBI men coming up the ladder. The young man backs into the house again. Gropes across the bedroom, opens the door into Elsa's office, reeking with tear gas. Little Dietrich is on the floor. Johanna, Max, Conrad choking, obeying orders. And Conrad, seeing the man enter the room, remembers Elsa's orders to shoot.
3: Conrad! Conrad, look! Elsa! You shot Elsa!
5: Elsa?
3: Yes, Elsa! You've teared her!
11: All right, I'll be up with your hands. You're all through. Put him up.
3: Elsa.
7: All right, you take them, boys. I'll get Dietrich out. He's done a good job.
1: From the body of...

Mr. Christopher, the FBI recovered the data stolen from Process 97, part of an invention of the United States which remained a secret until Monday morning, August 6, 1945, when the Japanese city of Hiroshima dissolved in smoke and a flash of flame, and the atomic age began. The Federal Bureau of Investigation remains in war and in peace the implacable foe of all enemies of the United States.

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14: Thank you. I see where they recently banned another book in that big city back east. Reminds me what a wise old man once told me. He said, most of the best books and all of the best people increase in stature if they stay out of print.
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0: summer or a hot drink in winter. But the chances are you'll leave both times with the comment, why on earth do people live in a town like Elyria? Well, they live there because it's home. You can't know the town or its people by driving down Main Street, and you can't hear its laughter or its tears, or know its easy, unhurried pace. So, next time you're driving through, why don't you plan to stop a while? Introduce yourself. Elyria might surprise you. It's surprised city people before. Now, you take that fellow there walking along the square. That's Doc Clemens. You could find out an awful lot about Elyria if you followed Doc around for a few days and nights.
1: Afternoon, Eve.
2: Afternoon, Doc. Hot enough for you?
1: Yeah, sure is. Afternoon, Hardy.
3: Afternoon, Doc.
1: Hot enough for you?
3: Yeah, sure is.
2: Emma Hunter, stop where you are.
4: Oh, I was afraid you'd be the first one I run into, and here you are.
2: When I say flat on your back for 3 days, I ain't just saying it for practice, Emma. I said 3 days, and it was yesterday evening when I said it.
4: And I told you I'd do it if I could. You doctors make me sick. Just take to your bed, you say. You need a good rest. But you never quite point out who's going to mind to the cooking or the grocery shopping or empty the pan under the icebox.
2: You just march right on home now.
4: Flat on my back for 3 days. How? Just how?
2: Is that your grocery list?
4: Indeed it is, and I mean to get it if you'll quit barking at me out here in the hot sun.
2: I'll get the groceries, and you get on home and get to bed like I told you.
4: Now, you just stop being so bossy. I'll get my own groceries, thank you very much.
2: Emma, we'd both feel mighty silly if I picked you up and carried you home.
4: Why, of all the... I don't think you could pick me up.
2: I don't think so either. So skedaddle on home with you before I have to prescribe for the both of us.
4: Oh, Doc, you make me feel such a fool.
2: Go on.
4: I'll go, but take a good look at the celery, Doc, and don't bring me any if it's reedy.
2: And leave the icebox pan be. I'll empty it when I bring the groceries.
1: Doggone it all.
2: Afternoon, Maggie. Will.
5: Hi, Doc.
3: Afternoon, Doc.
1: Maggie, what gets into women?
5: You'll have to do better than that, Doc.
1: I mean, what makes them so downright pig-headed stubborn?
5: Well, men, for one thing.
3: You asked for that one, Doc. Who'd you have a run-in with?
1: Emma Hunter, bless her heart. She called me yesterday and told me she was weak as a cat. So I stopped by there last evening, and sure enough, she was. Trying to do too blame much in all this heat and all. So I prescribed a tonic. Told her to take to her bed for 3 days, flat on her back. And I run into her just now, out in the hot sun, big as you please, thinking to do her grocery shopping.
3: Why, you should have picked her up right then and there and carried her home.
1: Exactly what I said.
5: Oh, you two make me sick. Emma's all alone. She's got to eat, look after her house, cook her food.
1: Exactly what she said.
5: Well, that's what gets into women and makes them so downright pig-headed stubborn.
1: Well, now, I'm sorry, Maggie. No real offense, you know. I just wish to high heaven Emma'd take care of herself, though.
3: Is she real sick, Doc?
1: Not yet. Just plumb tuckered. Wore out. A few days of good rest would do wonders for her.
3: How'd it be if I phoned Mrs. Weatherwax? I know she'd be glad to see that Emma had her meals and food brought in and things like that.
1: That'd be a big help, Will. Sure would. I don't know how Emma'd take to it,
5: I'll talk to Emma. She'll be all right about it. Don't forget, when you talk to Mrs. Weatherwax, Will, give a little warning about your guest.
3: Oh, yeah. Yeah, that's right.
1: Company coming, Will?
3: Yeah, sort of. Student from the journalism school at State College. Coming for a week to see how a country newspaper's run.
1: Yeah, kind of like an intern.
3: Kinda. Ran into Dean Bradford fishing a few weeks back. He told me about this scheme he's worked out with other country editors in the state, and I told him to send me somebody, and... Well, here, this wire just came a while ago.
1: Arrived Tuesday morning, ready for action. C.J. Griffith. Sounds like a willing worker.
3: Yeah. Only thing is, though, I don't know what we'll be able to offer him in the way of action. We'll find stuff for him to do, I guess. Good thing, you know, actual work on a country paper. After all that theory they pump into you at school.
1: Well, sounds real practical to me.
5: There may be a murder for him to report.
3: Huh?
5: If you don't call Mrs. Weatherwax and tell her he's coming tomorrow.
3: Yeah, I better do that, all right. Want to hand me the phone, Maggie?
5: Uh-huh.
1: Well, I got to mosey along.
3: Stick around, Doc. I want to talk to you about that overpass business west of town.
1: Well, I'll stop in a little later, Will. I got a errand to run just now. Oh, say, I saw Hardy on the square a few minutes back.
3: Did you talk to him?
1: Nope, just spoke.
5: Speaking of pig-headed stubborn, Hardy Rutledge is doing a pretty good job of it, and he's a man.
1: I got to give you that, Maggie. Well, we'll talk about it later, huh, Will?
3: Fine, Doc. Afternoon to you.
5: Bye, Doc.
3: Bye.
5: The phone, Will?
3: Huh?
5: Mrs. Weatherwax.
3: Oh, yeah.

It's a town between you and your destination on summer trips. A little too hot in August and September, and if you drove through in the winter, it would be a little cold. You might stop there for a cold drink and

0: Well, you're in pretty early, aren't you, Maggie?
1: Morning, Will. I haven't been here long. I just woke up earlier than usual this morning.
0: What's happened to the office?
1: I straightened things, just a little.
0: You sure did. I didn't know. For a minute, I thought it was in the wrong place. Looks like a regular parlor.
1: We ought to keep it this way all the time, Will. It looks nice, doesn't it?
0: Mm-hmm. Don't know whether I'll be able to find anything, though, but it looks real nice. You do, too, Maggie.
1: Oh, it's just a dress I haven't worn for a while.
0: Don't think I've ever seen it.
1: I don't think you ever have either, but I've worn it before. The church things.
0: Hmm. Goodness. Pencil all sharpened. Typewriter's been dusted. Say, what's that? A new blotter on my desk?
1: No, I just turned the old one over.
0: Oh. Well?
1: Well?
0: What's it all about?
1: He's due here any minute now, Will. And if you don't have any pride in how the Gazette office looks to a newcomer, well, I do.
0: Oh, the kid from journalism school. What's his name?
1: C.J. Griffin.
0: Yeah. Well, he ought to be real impressed with us, Maggie. We sure look nice.
1: Maybe you could run over and get your suit pressed before he comes, Will.
0: He won't be looking at me. Not with you all slicked up like that.
1: Well.
0: Of course, he's just a college boy, Maggie. He might be too young for you.
1: Will Rogers. I think that remark was entirely uncalled for. Whatever I've done for the Gazette, and I won't have you thinking... Well, you must be Rogers.
0: Yes, ma'am. I'm Will Rogers.
2: Glad to know you, Rogers. I'm Griffith.
0: Griffith?
2: C.J. Griffith. Didn't you get my wire?
0: Well, yeah, we did, only... Well, this is my assistant, Maggie Button, Miss Griffith.
2: Button? Miss Griffith?
0: Well, sit down. I'll be honest with you, Miss Griffith. Maggie and me, we were sort of expecting a boy.
2: So was my mother.
0: Yeah.
1: Will.
0: Yes, Maggie?
1: Do you think the day's too young for me to go out for a cup of coffee?
0: Too young?
1: Too young.
0: No, I don't think so.
2: Go right ahead, Button. Rogers and I can handle things here.
1: I'll bet you can at that.
2: Cigarette, Rogers?
0: No thanks.
2: I've read your crusade. What's blocking it?
0: Crusade?
2: The railroad crossing west of town. Isn't that your current cause?
0: Well, I guess you could call it that. If you came in that way this morning, you must have noticed it's a blind approach from both sides.
2: And you want the town to build an overpass, according to last week's Gazette.
0: Oh, well, I've been plugging away at it a long time now. To tell you the truth, Miss Griffith, I don't care if they build a pass over it or under it, just so long as they make it a safe crossing.
2: Who's the opposition?
0: Well, no one's exactly against the idea, but Rutledge and some of the other boys of the town council say it's too expensive for the taxpayers to bear just now. And low taxes are a blame good argument any time. Only it shouldn't apply where public welfare and safety is concerned.
2: Any way to discredit Rutledge?
0: Hardy? Why, he's a fine man. We just don't see eye to eye on this proposition, that's all.
2: It'd be a break, though, if we could dig up something on him. You know, a personal scandal, something like that?
0: No, ma'am. I don't see any advantage to that at all.
2: I just thought that...
0: Yes, ma'am. Now then, I want... Well, good morning, John.
3: Well?
0: Say, hold it. I want you to meet someone.
3: I got work to do.
0: This is Miss Griffith, John Reed.
2: Hello, Reed.
0: Miss Griffith takes journalism at State College, John.
3: Good Lord.
0: John's our press man. In fact, he's our press room, from handset to linotype. John's the whole show.
2: I've worked in the shop a lot at school. I know typefaces from Gaudi to Gothic, and engraving from line cuts to photolithography.
3: She gonna be around here?
0: This week. Part of her journalism course.
3: Keep her out front.
0: Now, John, take it easy.
3: One of her feet in my shop, and both of mine walk out.
0: John's sort of temperamental-like.
2: I didn't mean to offend him. I thought he might be interested.
0: Well, you just kind of have to handle him. Old devil, he must be near 80, maybe older. He's worked with all of them, including Bill White and Emporia.
2: Bless his heart.
0: Yeah, but don't tell him that. He's the meanest, most cantankerous, sweetest old guy in the world. Talk to him about Bill White. He'll come around.
2: I'll remember that.
0: How was your coffee, Maggie?
1: Fine, Will. Just fine.
0: Well, we've been jawing here, getting no special place in a hurry.
1: Oh, I ran into Mrs. Weatherwax on the street, Will.
0: Oh? Oh, say, Miss Griffith, that reminds me. I better be taking you out to the house so you can get settled and all.
2: Fine with me.
1: I'd call Mrs. Weatherwax before I went home, Will. I sort of got the impression she had something she wanted to talk to you about.
0: That so?
1: Mm-hmm. Of course, she may have packed up and left by now, because, like Miss Griffith's mother, Mrs. Weatherwax was expecting a boy.

are listening to Rogers of the Gazette, starring Mr. Will Rogers, Jr. We'll return to tonight's story in just a moment. But first, tomorrow night, Dorothy McGuire stars on CBS Radio's Thursday Theater. She'll be heard as an elevator operator who falls in love during her annual 2 weeks vacation and finds that a return to the city changes things considerably for the man she's smitten with. It's sometime every summertime, and it's yours for delightful dramatic thrills tomorrow night on most of these same CBS radio stations. And now, we continue with the second act of tonight's show.

Mrs. Weatherwax, if you'll just stop what you're doing a minute and talk this out with me. Mrs. Weatherwax. Now, please, Mrs. Weatherwax, just stop a minute and listen to me. Miss Griffith will be down in a moment, and we're not going to have another chance to talk. Oops, sorry. We've had people stay here before, and you never seem to mind. I don't see that it's any different this time. I know that I told you last night she was a fella, but you see, last night I thought she was a fella. And then this morning when she came to the office, well, she wasn't. Now, Miss Weatherwax, please, before you turn that on, honest, it'll be all right. She'll just be here till Friday, and you'll be here all the time, and, well, everything will be just as proper as it can be. Honest, Mrs. Weatherwax, as far as I'm concerned, she might just as well be a fella. Oh,

0: Well, she certainly looks straight through me.
1: Oh, Mrs. Weatherwax is all right. She's just a little sort
0: temperamental.
1: Well, sometimes. Sweet old soul, though. Sure takes wonderful care of Jill and me.
0: Where'd you say your daughter is?
1: She's been staying up summer camp. Sure miss her. Well, I guess the thing to do now is take you around town and introduce you to the folks. That's a big part of being a country editor, Miss Griffith. You got to know your town, your county, and your people, and their problems.
0: What's your housekeeper's problem?
1: Nothing I can change with an editorial.
0: Well, I'll tell you, Rogers, if it's all the same to you, suppose I just tackle Elyria alone and unannounced. Meet the people my way and see what I can do with them. I'd like to write some first-hand impressions. You know, a roving reporter looks inside Elyria.
1: Well, all right, Miss Griffith. Only one thing about folks here, just don't underestimate them. Oh, and don't overestimate the power of the press.

0: in. No, you're not the first call we've had. You bet I will. Bye. No, second thought, I think I'll leave you off the hook a while. Will, where on earth have you been for the last hour?
1: Oh, I stopped and poked around the library a while after I left Miss Griffith. And then coming back, I fed the pigeons in the square. You better hang up that phone, Maggie.
0: Mm-hmm. Well, just sit down and prepare.
1: Oh, say, remind me, Maggie. We got to raise a little ruckus about that fountain in the square. Now, those blame pigeons...
0: That's if we ever put out another edition of the Gazette.
1: Well, what are you talking about?
0: I'm talking about Miss Front Page Scoop.
1: Huh?
0: C.J. Griffith. We've had at least a dozen calls in the last half hour. You take it.
1: All right. Alaria Weekly Gazette.
2: Well, Rogers, I think that that blamed heat's got you, and it's too hot a day for me to be running the temperature.
1: Doc, what's the matter?
2: This C.J. Griffith of yours. She tells me you authorized her to go around town taking down her impressions of people and things.
1: That's right, I did, Doc.
2: Well, she's got the wrong bad blamed impression of me, and I'll state it publicly if I have to. I don't care for her methods. Now, you listen to me.
1: You're just getting yourself hotter, Doc.
2: And in a minute, I'll reach my boiling point. Just tell her for me that window peeping is a minor offense, and I don't give a hoot what she thinks. I'm calling on Emma Hunter as her physician. And the bald-faced fact that Miss C.J. Griffith caught me emptying Emma Hunter's icebox pan in no way connects us romantically.
1: Inside Elyria.
0: She's been doing it all over town, Will. You want to see the list of people who've called?
1: Not now, Maggie. I want to later, though.
3: I'll pick them up Friday, then, John. Thanks a lot. Ah, hello, Will. Maggie.
1: Hi, Hardy.
0: Mr. Rutledge.
3: I had a little printing job for John, but as long as I'm here, I'd like to ask a favor of you, Will.
1: Do my best, Hardy.
3: Will you lay off for 1 week?
1: Lay off?
3: Just this one issue of the Gazette. Will you leave out the editorial about the railroad crossing?
1: I don't see what that'd accomplish.
3: Well, it'd mean a lot to me. You've stirred up a lot of public pressure, and it's making my job a lot harder, Will.
1: Yeah, but a proper crossing would mean a lot to Elyria, Hardy.
3: All right, Will.
4: Excuse me, I'm in a hurry.
3: Pardon me.
4: Hey, wait a minute. Aren't you Hardy Rutledge?
3: Oh, yes, I am.
4: I'd like to get a statement
1: from Miss Griffith, come here and sit down. That's all right, Hardy. Just forget about it.
3: Okay, Will.
4: I don't get it, Rogers. I've been looking all over town for him. I saw his picture in the town hall.
1: Sit down.
4: Yes, sir?
1: Is that your inside Elyria?
4: Yes, but they're just rough notes. I'll have to type it up and polish it and... Hey, what are you doing?
1: Miss Griffith, I want to have a little talk with you about facts and truth and ethics and the responsibility of the press.

0: Well, let's take a look at her. Pretty good looking front page, huh?
1: Looks great to me, Rogers. Want me to proofread it?
0: Don't let John hear you say that. Nobody checks even his galley proofs, except to admire their beauty. Oh, Maggie.
2: Yeah, Will.
0: What are you saving this fudge column for on page one?
2: Oh, in case there's any change in Mr. Maynard's condition at the hospital. We've got the story now, though. There, column six.
0: Oh, yeah.
2: Okay, if I go home now, Will?
0: Sure, yeah. Wait a minute, we'll all go. John can put the Gazette to bed without us. I'm happy to do it.
1: Oh, I don't want to go yet. What I mean is I've followed this week's issue all the way, Rogers. You go on, but can't I stay till John runs off a few at least?
0: Well, sure, if you want to. Only it's pretty late to be coming home all alone.
1: I'll ask John to tell me another story of when he worked for Bill White in Emporia. He'll see me home.
0: I guess he will at that. Tell him to use his own judgment about filling in that space on page one. Either let it out or use a filler. He'll do what he wants to anyway.
1: I'll tell him, Rogers. Good night, you two.
0: Good night.
2: Good night.

0: How does page one look to you this morning, Rogers?
1: Oh, fine, fine. Hey, what's this about?
0: I wondered if you'd ever see it. We got ourselves a real scoop. I don't think Hardy Rutledge has a leg to stand on now.
1: At press time last night, the Gazette learned that Hardy Rutledge, long an obstacle in the way of the railroad crossing issue, is joining the construction firm of Clark and Yancey effective today. The Gazette will watch with interest to see if Rutledge's attitude towards the public safety will change in view of his new affiliation. What in the holy name happened to John?
0: John? He doesn't deserve the credit. I do.
1: You?
0: Well, certainly. After you and Button left last night, I came across some cards Rutledge had John print up for him to pick up today. I wrote that story.
1: I don't know what to say.
0: It was just one of those naturals, Rogers. You say in your editorial that Clark and Yancey submitted the highest bid to the town council for building an overpass. And now, after blocking you all the way, it looks to me like Rutledge was bought off.
1: Miss Griffith. I'm not very interested in how it looks to you. Even if it's true, and I can't believe it of Hardy, you had no right to print that story.
0: Why not?
1: We run the only printing press in town. Hardy had to bring his work here. And it's just not ethical to use that kind of information without authorization.
0: Rogers, I thought you'd be proud.
1: And more than that, before you make wild charges and speculations about Rutledge's attitude, you better be careful and do some factual investigation. And then when you do that, you print your findings with your opinions on the editorial page. Oh, well, there you are, John. I want to talk to you.
2: Great little reporting job on page one. Well,
1: John, I don't understand. Why did you print it?
2: To teach you a little something yourself about the responsibility of the press. A good country editor stays with his paper until it's ready to hit the streets. You never saw Bill White go home before his work was done and leave some lame brain collegian to run amok?
1: Yes, you're right, John. Dead right. But what about your responsibility?
2: Young darn fool. I just printed one copy of it, the one on your desk. Went to a lot of trouble to teach you a lesson. See that you remember it.
3: Oh, morning, John. My card's ready?
2: On Maggie's desk. You can pay Will for it.
4: Well, I guess you saw the cards, Will.
1: Oh, not officially, Hardy. But from what I understand, I don't know whether to congratulate you or not.
4: Well, it's a good move for me, all right. But it's a better one for Elyria.
1: How's that?
4: It's why I asked you to lay off for a week, Will. I'm going with the firm on the condition that they do a rush job on that overpass construction and that they do it for the amount the taxpayers voted to spend for this purpose in the last election.
1: Oh, that's wonderful, Hardy. Sure wish you could have told me this before.
4: Clark and Yancey wanted to stay out of the picture for business reasons until now. You'd be surprised, Will. If all the facts weren't made known at the same time, some irresponsible people might have misinterpreted this whole business.
1: Yeah, you're right, Hardy. I sure hate to think of what had happened if they had.

You have just heard Rogers of the Gazette, starring Mr. Will Rogers, Jr., with Georgia Ellis as Maggie Button. Tonight's story was written by Kathleen Height and produced and transcribed by Norman MacDonald. Featured in the cast were Parley Bear, Karen Steele, Harry Bartell, Ann Morrison, and Edgar Berrier. The special music was composed by Renee Garagank and conducted by Wilbur Hatch.

0: You have to face facts when you talk about Korea. And the facts are that there are more than 35,000 war orphans in Korea. 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
1: There's a part in Henry VIII. Pretend you're the girl. You're watching the king. You've heard ugly things of me. You've heard I'm cruel and treacherous and middle-aged. Not much to look at, you see. But in your simplicity, you've seen deeper than all this.
2: I have.
1: You've seen that I'm thwarted and unhappy. A great man who can trust no one just because he's great. Who isn't sure he'll ever find out what real love means. Who's always hunting for it, more and more desperately.

Greatness all too often weaves a background of loneliness. Such was the case of this man, Robert Noel, whose acting all England paid homage. Authors Playhouse presents I.A.R. Wiley's poignant story, Command Performance.

0: former actor of Fontaine and Apartment. Read all about Robert Noel, Piper, mister.
1: Here, boy.
0: Thank you, Governor. Piper! Huckstay, Piper! Read all about Robert Noel, former actor.
2: Robert Noel, former actor found dead in apartment. Stage manager Norton blames alcoholism. Robert Noel. Oh, I say, that's too bad about him. But he almost made the top, he did. Almost. And now Ben Norton, his enemy, writing the story. Come on, performance. What does he know about it? Not in a stage manager who couldn't see beyond his own miserable life. And there were others like him. Isabel. Isabel the sharp-tongued. She saw in Noel's perfection, and she hated him for it. Fred, who took her words for truth because he had no head of his own to do his thinking. And Jenny. Jenny, who could have done so much good. Caused so much bad, almost without knowing it. Who could have written Noel's life story? Who but Robert himself? This story here in the paper is not the truth. But I was stage dolman of his theater. I remember one night about a year ago when a rehearsal was going on.

0: I desire you do me right and justice.
1: For heaven's sake, show some proper feeling, girl. In this play, I'm supposed to be the King of England. I'm about to rid myself of a worthy, though tiresome wife, and take a new one. But I've still got my eyes in my head. You're a pretty piece. Anne Boleyn isn't going to last forever. And you know it. You might be the next in line. We'll show you know it. Don't just read lines. Live your part.
2: Hold on. Give her a chance. She's a new one, Noel.
1: New or not, Norton, this has got to be right. You're a stage manager. You know that.
0: I think I understand, sir. I'll try again.
1: And you, Isabel, you ought to break for a moment. Inwardly, you're supposed to feel what's going to happen. And where the place is, Fred?
3: Here I am.
1: Just remember, Fred, you're supposed to be a great cardinal. Don't behave like a tuppenny halfpenny office boy. We'll take our lives again. Make it good this time. All right, everyone. Places.
0: Sir, I desire
4: you to... Come in, come in. Hey, Joe, give a man a chance. Oh, hello, Inspector.
5: Hello. It's a wonder you recognize me in all this air fog. Thick enough to cut into pieces it is.
4: It's a brave man you ought to be out in a night like this. Come in, come in, come in.
5: It is a night for ghosts.
4: To tell the truth, it wouldn't surprise me if there was a ghost or two around this way.
5: The actor's still at it, eh?
4: You can't keep acting folk out of the theater no matter what.
5: Yes, this old place has seen a lot of them. Henry Irving, Ellen Terry.
4: Well, dead or alive, I'll bet they'd be poking around somewhere on a spooky night like this.
5: How's the play going?
4: Yeah, when His Majesty Noel begins his hollering, it's a good sign.
5: Well, you'll be having another of these first night beanos afore long, and me traffic will be all tied up in knots again. Sometimes I wish they'd put me back in a nice, quiet suburb.
4: Not you, Inspector. Get your past to reply one of your off nights. And I'll wager it'll be just like it used to be. I saw Billbone Tree, and this here Robert Noel walks right alongside of him.
5: So I'll be seeing Henry the Eighth. He with the eight wives. Heaven help him. I've got one. Yes. This is Robert Noel. He isn't any, is he?
4: No, and it's sad, too. Noel lives in a lonely world, Inspector.
5: From what they tell me, he's made it lonely for himself.
4: Yes, you'll hear that talk. Take my word for it, it's not true. There's a heart of gold in Robert Noel, but very few have ever given him reason to show it. Most of them around here hate him for his success.
5: Aye. Maybe this play will be the one to make the command performance for Noel.
4: It might indeed, Inspector. It might indeed.
5: Well, see you soon. Keep your door locked. Can't tell who can walk in.
4: Don't worry about me, Inspector. I can handle myself.
0: I beg your pardon.
4: Blame you. Scared the living daylights out of me, miss.
0: I'm sorry if I startled you, but is rehearsal over? Do you know if Mr. Noel is disengaged yet?
4: He's busy. Mr. Noel is just cutting off his wife's head. You know him personally?
0: Only to look at him. But I've got to see him. I'll wait.
4: I wouldn't. Once Mr. Noel starts cutting off heads, he never knows where to stop. He cut off your head as soon as look at you. Especially if you haven't got an appointment, and I'll wager you haven't.
0: But you don't understand.
4: I understand, all right. I haven't been on the stage door for nigh on 20 years for nothing. You want to be an actress, don't you?
0: Yes.
4: And you think if only Mr. Noel would hear you recite The Wreck of the Hesperus, he'd make you his leading lady.
0: I don't know The Wreck of the Hesperus.
4: Well, whatever it is, he won't listen to you. And if he did, it wouldn't help. You're a pretty young thing, but you can't act.
0: That isn't true. How do you know what I can do?
4: Because if you were a real actress, you'd have got yourself inside that theater no matter what anyone said or did. Fair means or foul, as the saying goes. Now, you run off home and be a good girl and get married and settle down.
0: But I don't...
4: Come on now, that's a good girl. Out you go.
0: Oh, but...
4: Out you go. Watch your step, miss. Why don't you try catching him as he leaves the theater? Through for the day, ladies and gentlemen.
2: It wasn't soon enough for me.
3: Cool off, Fred, my lad.
2: Isabel, I'll wager you 10-1 that before the next year's out, that rotter will be Sir Robert Knoll. And then we'll have him at the top of the profession.
0: I'll give you boys another 10-1 wager. By hook or crook, Sir Bilbaum will be moved out of his niche there on the wall. And we'll have our Sir Robert bigger and better hanging in his place.
4: The venom clamors of a jealous woman poisons more deadly than a mad dog's tooth. Shakespeare, my dear. Comedy of errors.
0: Inferring that I'm jealous, Popjoy. Did you by any chance notice that he looked up at the royal box? He was seeing things, my dears. A command performance. And then birthday honors. Just as you say, Freddy, we'll have to say Sir Robert every time we look at him. Sir Robert, indeed.
2: A rotter.
0: But such a clever rotter. Did you notice that new bit of byplay with the girl's hand? It's just a touch, but it's good. And before he's done with it, he'll have everyone believing it's great.
2: I'll tell you a story. A good story. I got it from Norton, who is usually a tight-mouthed customer. You know the yarn about his being the son of a naval sea captain, away from sea to become an actor, being cut off at the paternal shilling and all that?
0: Come on, but where's the joke?
2: The truth, my dear Isabel, is that his father was a clown in a circus. And our Robert began life as a baby clown. Yes, really. Yes. Used to do conjuring tricks and turn handsprings. Choo-choo, they billed him.
0: Choo-choo?
4: Why you two begrudge him his limelight, I don't know. Anyway, I'd keep it to myself, folks.
2: Don't worry. We know when to keep our mouths shut, old boy.
0: Noel has the vanity of a peacock. It's sort of pathetic in a way. The greatest living actor on the English stage, and not one woman to love him. You know, that's one of the things he's looking for in this life. A woman to love him.
2: It can't be done, no matter how hard he's tried.
0: You're right, it can't. I'm a woman, and I'm telling you.
6: Telling them what, Miss Keene?
0: Nothing, sir. I was just...
6: Never mind. You're not on stage. You needn't answer me. Lovejoy, is my car out front?
4: I'm afraid you've got to walk it, sir. Your chauffeur telephoned. He said the fog was so bad he couldn't even see his headlights.
6: I prefer to walk tonight, and I can see my way in the dark like a cat.
4: Yes, sir. Good night, sir.
6: Good night, Popjoy.
0: Oh, I...
6: Steady the boss, it's all right.
0: I'm sorry. You can't see a thing in this fog.
6: Let me help you. Where were you going? Or trying to go?
0: Nowhere. I was just standing still, waiting.
6: For what? A bus? That would have been like waiting for a miracle.
0: Yes. It was like waiting for a miracle.
6: You must have been coming from somewhere.
0: I was coming from the theater.
6: The Imperial?
0: Yes.
6: Ah, so you're an actress.
0: Oh, no. Just trying. The old man at the stage door said I couldn't be.
6: Why not? You have a pretty voice.
0: And I am pretty. That isn't conceit. One must know a thing like that. But I guess being pretty isn't enough, is it?
6: It's a great deal.
0: I tried to see Robert Knoll. I thought he'd help me.
6: Do you know him, then?
0: Yes, but he doesn't know me. I've been to every play he's acted in. I mean, since I've been grown up. Lots of times I've even gone without food to see him.
6: That's the sort of thing one does for friends. You ought to know that he has a friend like that.
0: He must have so many. He's such a great man.
6: Greatness doesn't bring one friends. Why should you think he'd help you?
0: Because he must have had a hard time, too. Oh, he would understand. I feel it. He's kind and generous.
6: That's not what they say of him.
0: I don't care what people say. They're jealous. I know him better. You see, I've watched him. And if you go without things for someone, you sort of see deep into them. You get to love them. That sounds all silly. Like a stage-struck schoolgirl raving about her matinee hero. But I don't care.
6: You mean you do? Might I see you safe home, miss?
0: You can't. I haven't got a home.
6: That's silly. One has to have a roof over one's head. It's a must.
0: Not if you can't pay the rent. Mrs. Stokes said I'd have to pay or stay out. And I owe an awful lot. Oh, I'm a stupid dreamer, I guess. So I spent my last penny on a bus fare. On my last hope. Isn't that funny?
6: What's your name?
0: Jenny. Jenny Rawlings.
6: Jenny Rawlings. That's pretty. It'll look well in the theater lights.
0: It never will.
6: You can't be sure. Wonderful things can happen, especially in fogs.
0: Not to me, they can't.
6: Suppose you took a chance. Suppose you trusted a perfect stranger, Miss Rawlings.
0: Oh, I'm sorry. You must have misunderstood me. I wasn't begging, don't you see? It was the fog. And look, it's even lifting now. It was like talking to myself. Why, I said things I wouldn't have said to anyone. I didn't mean to pour out my heart to you.
6: Not even to Robert Noel?
0: Least of all to him. I could never say, Mr. Noel, you're great and good, and I love you.
6: Now you're making fun of me.
0: No, I'm not.
6: What's the matter, Jenny?
0: I can see now. You're...
6: Yes. Wonderful things do happen in fogs, as I said. Even to a little Miss Jenny...

0: Are you hungry, Jenny?
1: Don't make it smell too good. I couldn't wait.
0: What would you say to souffle? It's my specialty.
1: Wonderful.
0: Cocktail?
1: Well, I... No.
0: Great. I don't touch the stuff. Perhaps I'm afraid of it.
1: Afraid?
0: You know, they say all actors are easy on some accounts. My father drank himself to death. He was a clown. He didn't want to be. He wanted to play Hamlet. All clowns do. So it broke his heart.
1: I'm sorry.
0: I was his last hope. But at my command performance, well, I'll imagine him standing in the wings, saying, "Well done, Robbie. Well done."
1: Will there be a command performance?
0: There has to be. You know, Jenny, I've never told anyone all that before. It must have been a magical sort of fog.
1: You're magical. Why are you so kind to me?
0: One good turn deserves another. You were kind to me?
1: I was. Could I be kind to you?
0: I hope so.
1: I mean, well, I'm nobody. What could I do?
0: To begin with, you could eat my souffle before it falls flat. It's not used to being kept waiting. And don't talk. Then we'll have tèche flambé à la noix and real coffee. I'll wager your landlady doesn't make real coffee.
1: Bai says she doesn't make coffee of any sort.
0: Who's Bai?
1: Just one of the boarders. A young American. He dances at the Palladium. Bai Heck the Hoofer, they bill him.
0: To be frank, I don't like young Americans. But I can't dance much, but I can do other things.
1: You're nice.
0: I've just remembered. There's a part in Henry VIII. It's something just created. It's a girl's part. She's one of the Queen's retinue. A simple, lovely girl. Stand up a moment, Jenny. Pretend you're the girl. Now, you're watching him in the great scene where Catherine pleads with the king. You've heard ugly things of me. You've heard I'm cruel and treacherous and middle-aged. Not much to look at, you see. But in your simplicity, you've seen deeper than all this.
1: I have.
0: You've seen that I'm thwarted and unhappy. A great man who can trust no one just because he's great. Who isn't sure he'll ever find out what real love means. But who's always hunting for it, more and more desperately. And suddenly it's as though I feel your understanding, your pity. I stop beside you and hand idly as I might pick up a trinket. And taking your hand is important, because there our eyes meet.
1: Yes.
0: And in mine you see your future. That one day it'll be your turn with me. That I shall pour jewels and power into your little hands. And I shall be wondering if one day I shall corrupt you like the rest with my gifts. And if you will fail me, too.
1: Don't I say anything? Mr. Noel, don't I say anything?
0: No. You just acted.
1: Oh, Mr. Noel, how can I ever thank you?
0: Don't cry, my dear. It's a bit of a miracle for me, too, finding you out there in the dark. I'll tell you about it someday. But now, my dear, I just want to make you laugh and then...
1: Yes?
0: Send you home with a week's salary in advance.

0: Take your time with breakfast, dearies. Too much stuffing's not good for your figures.
1: Taking inventory, Mrs. Stokes. So early in the morning, too.
0: Mind your manners. Anyone seen Jenny?
2: I'll fetch her, Miss Stokes.
0: Do that, Vi. Her breakfast is getting cold.
3: Okay.
4: Come in. Hello, Vi.
3: Jenny Rawlings. If I didn't know you for a God-fearing citizen, I'd say you'd been drinking.
4: I have been drinking. Only this time it was nectar.
3: Come out of it, Jenny. Come clean. You've been up to something. I missed you last night at supper. Where, for Pete's sake, have you been?
4: On the streets. Homeless, starving waif, looking for a job. For the last time.
3: You little idiot. If you were broke, why didn't you tell me? Aren't we friends? Aren't we something more? Aren't we?
4: Darling, please, I wasn't broke. Not quite. But I had to make my own way on my own two feet.
3: But you can't, Jenny. You weren't made for it. You're something someone should take care of. Me, for instance. All this bunk about acting. You're no actress. You never will be.
4: That's what the stage door man told me. He said, if you could act, you'd act. So I went right out into the fog and acted. I acted the part of a poor little lost girl who runs into the great, kind actor. Quite by accident. The fog is so thick she doesn't recognize him. So she's able to tell him how wonderful he is. It was a magnificent job. He fell for it, darling. He fell flat.
3: You little devil, what a dirty trick.
4: Was it? But that's what the stage man told me. Fair means a foul. Perhaps it was a bit foul. But it didn't do any harm, did it?
3: No, he's probably just head over heels in love with you. And he sounds like a pretty square guy to me.
4: Oh, Bi, he'd never fall in love with me. Why, he's old enough to be my father.
3: Is he? Now, you listen to me. You're going to marry me, Jenny.
4: Oh, stop. You're hurting my arm.
3: I love you, Jenny. Just give me a year on Broadway, sweetheart, and I'll settle down on a farm with cows and kids.
4: You never would, Bi. I don't know much about American hoofers, but I'll wager they dance at their own funeral. Come on, fetch me down to breakfast.
5: Everyone on stage, be quiet, please. I have an announcement to make. This is Miss Rawlings, Miss Jenny Rawlings. She's joined our company.
0: He's fallen, Fred. See the way he looks at her? He thinks he's found the love of his life. That and a command performance would make everything perfect.
6: Good looker. Probably can't act at tuppence. What a ride she's taking him for.
0: Perhaps to the church door, darling.
6: Oh, don't be silly. She's in her 20s. He's in his 40s. And no glamour boy at that. There's something our Robbie can't get away with.
7: Our little scene went over big, darling. You could hear a pin drop.
4: I was so excited. I guess I'll never get used to a big audience.
7: You won't have to worry about that anymore, Jenny. Remember what we talked over last night?
4: Oh, that.
7: Yes, my dear Jenny. I want the world to know.
4: The world?
7: Yes, right now. Popjoy, Isabel, Fred, come here.
4: Robert, no. We make a scene of it. That can wait until later. When the season's over and we're established, you let your command performance, perhaps, and I will be late.
7: Nonsense. It's too good to wait.
0: What's all this whispering about?
7: We just wanted you to know that in a few days, my Jenny will be Mrs. Robert Knoll.
4: Really? Take your curtain calls, Robert. I'll run along now and see you tonight.
7: All right, dear. But that was my last call. Well, we're through for the night, ladies and gentlemen. Tomorrow at 9.
8: Sure. Oh, sorry to bother you, sir, but I almost forgot. This special message came for you.
7: Thank you, Popjoy. Give it here.
8: Yes, sir.
7: Listen to this. We have just had a message from the Lord Chamberlain. Their Majesties will be present tomorrow night at a command performance.

0: Who is it?
1: It's me, Sly.
0: Just a moment, please.
2: I came in to congratulate you. I read about tonight's command performance in the papers. You're in the cast, aren't you? What's the matter, Jenny? You're all...
0: Oh, Bob, what's the use of fooling myself? Why, I can't act, and everyone knows it. He knows it, too. Oh, Bob, I've overplayed my act. I've made such a mess of things for him. For me. Bob, marry me.
2: Aren't you getting your love life a little mixed?
0: But Robert means nothing to me. He was just a means of getting somewhere. And now that I've reached there, I don't want it. I'll even quit right now. What's the matter? Don't you love me?
2: Of course, but isn't that playing a mean trick on him? That command performance, it must mean everything to Noel. He's counting on you.
0: But then I won't let on tonight, Bye. Afterwards, let's not talk about it anymore. Come on, I've got the afternoon. You can buy me a ring. That's what you can do.

0: Here, the first act went over jolly well, Norton.
1: I say, what's holding up the curtain for the next act? Why isn't Noel on stage for his cue?
2: But I'm going to find out right now.
0: Stand by, will you, Freddy?
2: Righto.
0: But on the double, you know.
3: Noel! Are you there, Noel? Noel!
4: Whatever!
5: And Jenny! What's wrong with you two? You've been due on stage for the last 3 minutes, Noel.
6: Jenny. Jenny. How could you do this? How could you?
7: Oh, Robert. I'm terribly sorry it had to be this way.
6: Jenny, tell me. Was it a game all along?
7: At first, Robert. At first. But it got beyond me. I never meant to hurt you.
5: What is all this? Robert, you're on.
6: Goodbye. Goodbye, Jenny.
5: Robert, you can't run out. It's the command performance.
7: Oh, Mr. Norton, I'm so sorry.

0: came in here and took my hand. I had forgotten to take off my wedding ring. I was married to someone else this afternoon.
1: Action, my friend, get your morning, my friend. Robert Noah.

You have heard I.A.R. Wiley's story, Command Performance, directed by Homer Heck. William Everett was heard as Robert Knoll, Lorette Fildrant as Jenny. The musical score was conducted by Joseph Colicchio. Next week, same time, same station, Authors Playhouse will bring you Joseph Harrington's absorbing story of a woman's untold testimony at a murder trial. The Silent Witness.

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1: On your last trip, did you discover what the Earth people eat? They eat a great many of these. They peel them with their metal knives. Boil them for 20 of their minutes. Then they smash them all to bits. They are clearly the most primitive people.
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3: Is that proper farmhouse cheddar?
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3: Is it? Do you think I might try a piece? 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
1: VIX presents The Matinee Theater, starring Victor Jory in the love story of Elizabeth Barrett and Robert Browning. 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A great many stories have been told about this famous romance, and today it is our pleasure to bring you an original radio play by Gene Holloway based on their lives. 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
2: Act One of the love story of Elizabeth Barrett and Robert Browning.

0: Every once in a while, there springs to life a love story so beautiful that it becomes the ideal and the essence of all that romance should be. London, the early 19th century. She was a poetess of some prestige, an invalid but still a beautiful, enchanting woman. He was dashing, handsome, and at 33, a poet of promise, if of modest achievement. Both of them had books published, and the lady on the couch and the man in his study read each other's poems and were excited by them. And out of sincere mutual admiration, they began to correspond.
1: Tell me again what she looks like, John.
2: Oh, well, she's tall, very slender. She has black hair.
1: It falls like a cloud around her shoulders, doesn't it?

0: Well, it's black and it's long. And she's fair-skinned.
1: Her skin has the texture of rose petals, and the touch of her hand is like a sweep of music.
0: Robert, take the advice of an old friend. Now, forget about Elizabeth Barrett. Now, she's an invalid and a recluse, and she has the most disagreeable father it's ever been my bad fortune to meet. Now, I can introduce you to 100 women, all more beautiful and all more desirable.
1: Not to me, John, not to me. I sent a boy over with a letter a little while ago. I wonder if she's reading it now. I wonder what she's thinking. I wonder if this time my answer will be the one I've waited for.
2: What does Mr. Brownie say in this letter, Elizabeth?
3: Oh, he speaks once more of coming to call. And he implies that perhaps the reason I've not permitted him to come before this is that I'm in some way mistrustful of him.
2: Oh, Elizabeth.
3: I suppose now he must come.
2: Oh, well, if you'd like to write him an answer now telling him to, I could post it when I go to meet Papa.
3: I'll try and have it ready by then.
2: Oh, I'm so glad. You had to meet someday, you know.
3: Yes, we had to meet someday. I know. You're staring at me, Mr. Brownie.
1: I'm sorry. It's hard not to. You see, these past few months, I've wondered so about you. I've read your poetry and your letters. I've tried to imagine what my lady in the ivory tower was like.
3: I'm afraid I've never thought of this room as an ivory tower. Sometimes it seemed more like a prison. I've had to spend so many hours here on this couch.
1: I'd like to take you away from England. I'd like to take you to Italy, where you could lie in the sun, drink red wine and eat Italian bread and cheese. No time at all, you'd be taking long walks in the mountains and attending festivals. I'd take you out day after day in the fishing boats until your skin was brown and your eyes bright and full of laughter. And every night I'd hire a donkey cart and take you up to the mountains to watch the moon rise.
3: How beautiful it sounds. It's a lovely dream, Mr. Browning.
1: Shall I tell you something about my dreams, Miss Barrett?
3: Please do.
1: They have a way of coming true.
4: Elizabeth, my dear, you've forgotten the time. You're already late for your nap. I'm sure Mr. Browning will excuse you.
1: Sorry, I'll go at once. I hope I haven't tired you.
3: Tired me? Well, you know, Mr. Browning, I not only feel very wretched, I feel positively sunburned.
1: Then I may come again next Tuesday?
3: If you don't, I shall be most disappointed. Good day, Mr. Browning.
4: Good day, Mr. Browning.
1: Good day, sir. Good day, Sparrow.
4: You have a high color. I trust you aren't feverish, my dear.
3: Not a bit of it. I've just been out in the sun and the wind, that's all. Do you know what I did this afternoon, Papa?
4: Yeah?
3: I stood in the prow of a little Italian fishing boat, and the wind blew back my hair. My heart lifted to meet the wind. For a little while I was away from this room. I was free of all pain. And I was happier than I've been in a long time.
4: I didn't know your age and your great common sense, Elizabeth. I'd say you were talking like a schoolgirl who just lost her heart.
3: What does age and common sense have to do with losing one's heart, Papa?
4: Since you ask me, Elizabeth, I'll put it this way. Browning is on the threshold of his 30s. You are on the threshold of your 40s. The difference between those ages is the difference between youth and middle age. That's what age has to do with it. As for common sense, well, my dear, you are an invalid. As far as life and love are concerned, you must be an onlooker. That is sad. That is the way God has chosen for you. Yeah, I'm speaking as though there were something between you and Mr. Browning, which is ridiculous to begin with.
3: Yes, isn't it?
4: Elizabeth, my dear, are you crying?
3: A little.
4: Why?
3: It was so lovely being young, even for a few moments. It isn't fair. It isn't fair that I should be middle-aged and have had nothing. I want to get out of this room, Papa. I want to know what it's like to run in the sunshine. I want to know what it's like to sit outside in the moonlight as late as I want to. I want to know what it's like to be kissed.
4: Elizabeth, you don't know what you're saying. You're overtired and hysterical. You'd better take your nap.
3: No, I'm not tired and I'm not going to take a nap. You know what I'm going to do, Papa?
4: No.
3: I'm going to write a letter to Mr. Browning.
5: to tell you. John Kenyon!
6: See here now, Browning. This is a highly respectable neighborhood, and I don't intend to be thrown out of it, so kindly lower your voice.
1: John, old boy, would you mind if I kissed you on the cheek?
0: I most certainly would. Why should you want to do a thing like that? You didn't get hit on the head on your way over here, did you?
1: Something like that. I fell in love on the way over here, and I owe it all to you.
0: Well, I decline any responsibility at all.
1: Elizabeth Barrett's the most enchanting, the most adorable, the most beautiful...
0: So you did meet her at last, eh? Well, I'm very sorry to hear you talk that way, Robert.
1: Sorry? Why?
0: Well, for one thing, Edward Barrett has always said that he would never permit any of his daughters to marry. And for another thing, Elizabeth's always been such a poor, sickly creature. I am sorry that you met. No happiness will ever come of it.
1: You're mistaken, John. I'm going to marry Elizabeth Barrett. And it's going to be the marriage that never was before on land or sea. I knew it from the moment I walked into her room today, and I think she knew it, too. I'm so sure that I'm going to write her a letter right now and tell her exactly how I feel. She's shut up in a castle, now guarded by dragons, but I'll storm the castle and carry her off across my saddle.
0: You're going to write her that?
1: Yes, and she'll understand. She's my lady. She'll understand.
2: Why are you sitting here in the dark, Elizabeth? Shall I light the lamps?
3: If you wish. I've just been sitting here watching the stars and saying goodbye to something, Henrietta. Evidently, my manner with Mr. Browning last Tuesday was not everything a lady should be, because he's written me a most upsetting letter, completely lacking in respect and dignity.
2: What does he say?
3: He says he loves me.
2: Well, what more do you want?
3: I want respect and propriety. I'm too old to have a lover storming at the gate. Oh, Papa was right. It makes me feel quite ridiculous.
2: Oh, Elizabeth, please be kind to Mr. Browning. Give yourself a chance for happiness.
3: I've written him a note. I'll read you part of it. You do not know what pain you give me in speaking so wildly.
2: Oh.
3: You've said some intemperate things, fancies, which you must not say ever again, but must forget at once and forever. If there should be one word of answer attempted to this or of reference, I must not, I will not see you again.

0: Well, you made rather a fool of yourself, didn't you?
1: Yes, rather.
0: Well, at least it's settled once and for all. Now maybe you'll get down to your own work and forget about Miss Elizabeth Barrett.
1: Forget her? I told you I was going to marry her.
0: The lady and you seem to have different opinions on that subject.
1: Wrong again. The lady and I are of exactly the same mind. And when she burrows through about 50 layers of convention to her heart, she'll find my name written across it. In the meantime, I'll wait. I will be the polite caller, the solicitor's friend. Oh, how that's going to annoy her.
0: Well, it's your heart. Go ahead and break it.
1: I shall answer this little letter of hers by saying that she completely misinterpreted my meaning. I will say that I was thinking of her as a poetess and a famous figure, not a woman. After all, who am I, Robert Browning, to think of her in any other light? And then I shall say that I will call on her on Tuesday next, and that I'm obediently hers. And that'll do the trick. It is therefore my considered opinion that the situation in English politics today is exceedingly grave and demands much study.
2: Yes, of course, I agree with you implicitly, Mr. Browning. Your letters this past week have certainly been mainly concerned with politics.
1: It's a vital subject, and the one thing that concerns me deeply at the moment.
2: You see, I was quite right, Henrietta. Mr. Browning has had nothing whatever of a personal nature to say to me on his recent visits. His professions of love obviously meant very little.
3: But you forbade him to say anything about love.
2: Well, he has a mind of his own, isn't he? I'm very glad I wrote him as I did. Very glad indeed. I have a new poem of yours that someone sent me in the mail, Mr. Browning. It's one you hadn't shown me. The Lost Mistress. It sounds as though you were a little bitter when you wrote it.
1: I was only as bitter as the lady who inspired it made me.
2: I wish I knew the lady who inspired your poem, Mr. Browning. Obviously, she holds your heart.
1: Perhaps someday you will meet her, Miss Barrett.
2: Yes. Yes, I do hope so, Mr. Browning.
1: Miss Barrett, how wonderful to find you downstairs in the library. You are getting better, aren't you?
2: I'm much better, thanks to you. I might have remained on that couch forever if you hadn't made me go for those drives, and then made me start taking walks. You've given me new heart and new life.
1: I'm glad. I'm glad to be able to repay you in some way for the great happiness and friendship you brought me.
2: That friendship will be yours as long as you want it, Mr. Browning.
1: Maybe I've been a conceited fool, John. Just because you hold your arms up for the stars doesn't mean you can reach them, does it? Tonight, I think she doesn't love me, and tonight, I think she never will.
0: Can this be Robert Browning talking? Where's your confidence? Where's your assurance?
1: Out the window, trying to catch up with my heart. I think I shall have to rescue all three. I think I must be off to Italy with them, alone.
0: You're going to tell her?
1: Yes. I'm going to write her that tonight. I'll see her only once more to say goodbye.
0: Well, I am sorry, Robert, but it's just as well for you to realize that the whole thing is hopeless. Go to Italy. You'll forget this whole episode in a month or two.
1: No. No, I won't forget her. I won't ever forget. I shall miss her all the rest of life.

0: In just a moment, the second act of Love Story of Elizabeth Barrett and Robert Browning. April is here today, and with its usual pesky, changeable weather and colds. So don't take needless risks. 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
1: Now the second act of the love story of Elizabeth Barrett and Robert Browning, starring Victor Jory and featuring Gertrude Warner.

0: Elizabeth, you haven't been looking very well lately. I think perhaps you're moving about too much. I'm thinking of taking you on a trip to the shore. Perhaps if you stayed on your couch and rested, the sea air might help you.
1: No, Father. You're not taking me away from Wimpole Street.
0: You're forgetting yourself, Elizabeth. You've become very unruly since Mr. Browning has been coming here. I think I shall have to tell him that his presence is no longer welcome.
1: As long as I am under this roof, he is welcome. When he is no longer welcome, I shall leave too.
0: You have my decision, Elizabeth.
1: And you have mine.

0: Barrett, there's something I must tell you. We may not be meeting for a time. I'm off to Italy in a week or so.
1: Oh. Well, Will, I shall miss you very much. So that's why you've been so gay this afternoon. Has the lady of the poem relented and decided to be kind to you?
0: I'm afraid the lady of the poem is beyond my reach forever. Elizabeth, is there nothing human about you at all? Are you nothing but the statue of a woman, the shell of a woman? Is there no fire to you, no warmth? Have you no heart at all?
1: I have enough of a heart to be hurt. I have that much heart.
0: Have you? I doubt it. Elizabeth, that first time when I walked into your room and you smiled at me, something inside me kindled into flame, and I knew with a sureness beyond all doubt that you and I were meant to be together. I tried to tell you that, but your prim, corseted little mind wouldn't listen. You were offended, shocked, insulted. I should have taken my warning from that. I should never have come to this house again, but I hoped that you would come to realize and feel the same thing that I was feeling. Well, obviously I expected too much. You aren't capable of love. You're just what you want to be, a pretty invalid sitting by a window, waiting to die.
1: Oh, you must hate me to be able to speak like that.
0: No. I don't hate you. I feel sorry for you.
1: There doesn't seem to be much for me to say, Mr. Browning.
0: Good day, Miss Barrett.
1: Good day, Mr. Browning.

0: Well, Elizabeth, still crying, I see. Perhaps you'll realize now that I know what's best for you. You've made a pretty fool of yourself. You should be crying.
1: That's not why I'm crying. I'm crying because I'm lonely. I'm crying because of a lot of things I didn't say. Oh, Father, what shall I do? What can I do?
0: You can return to your couch, to your books, to your tranquility. Now, if you come to your senses, you'll be all right. I'm going to take you to the country where you can rest. You need the peace of solitude. You need to become again the daughter I've always protected and cherished. You've forgotten these past few weeks how much of an invalid you are.
1: Yes. Yes, I had forgotten. Father, I was in love with Mr. Browning.
0: That was a rather naive fancy for a woman of your age, wasn't it, Elizabeth?
1: Perhaps. But I never thought of being older when I was with him.
0: Thank heaven you're over those adolescent scenes now. They're hardly becoming to anyone so close to 40. We'll have peace and order in the house again. You know now what you must do, don't you, Elizabeth?
1: Yes. Yes, I do know now what I must do, Father. At last, I know what I must do.
2: Hand me those shirts, will you, John?
3: Oh, yes. Here you are. Well, that's a mighty efficient job of packing you're doing, old man. I wish I were going with you.
2: Come along.
3: Well, maybe I shall run over late in the summer. Oh, well, what do you want done with this package of letters?
2: Throw them in the fireplace. No. No. Throw them in the trunk.
3: Your first idea was better. Why take your memories along with you?
2: They're all I have. I don't want to read them now or for a long time to come, but one day I will want to read them. One day, a long time from now, when the scars don't burn anymore, when I can take them out and read them carelessly and say these were written by Elizabeth Barrett. She had almost everything a woman could have. Beauty, wit, charm, intelligence. She had no heart. Or at any rate, she had no heart for me. I'd rather she hated me than have her merely like me.
3: Robert, I wish I knew what it was about Elizabeth that has so completely enthralled you. I'm sure I can't see it.
2: I don't know exactly what it is myself, except that after being with her, all other women are colorless. The hours that I'm with her go by like seconds, and the hours I'm waiting to be with her are snail-paced eternities. With one sentence, she can make me happier than I've ever been. With the next, she can hurt me more cruelly than I've ever been hurt. Without ever knowing it, she's given me a new awareness of life. Why, when I see people walking hand in hand through the starlight, my heart twists a little inside of me, and I want to go up to them and say, how fortunate you are to have found each other. I can't forget her for a single second, no matter where I am or who I'm with. I both hate her and love her so much that I don't know where one stops and the other begins. See what it is, will you, John? I want to finish up here.
3: No, right. Elizabeth.
2: Elizabeth.
1: Hello, John. Is Robert here?
3: Yes, come in.
2: Elizabeth, come in. Sit down. That chair's the most comfortable. Sit there.
3: Yes. Well, if you two don't mind, I must be running along. It is a sudden engagement I just remembered. You know, my tailor. Goodbye.
2: Goodbye, John. Here, let me take your wrap.
1: I'm all right. Robert, I came because I had to speak to you before you left, and considering the manner of our parting, I didn't think you'd be calling again at Wimble Street.
2: I am, of course, very glad to see you. That goes without saying.
1: When are you leaving?
2: Next week.
1: Robert, I may never see you again. And since I may never see you again, I feel that I must be honest with you, as you've been honest with me. After you had gone, that very first day we met, I sat for hours writing your letter. I always meant to destroy it, because I'd not written it with any idea of letting you see it, because now I want you to see it. Because it's an honest letter, which the one I sent you wasn't.
2: Shall I read it now?
1: Yes. Read it now.
2: My dearest one, I, who have never written a love letter, am writing my first. You're gone now, and yet my room is full of you. I see you everywhere I turn. Seems that all my life, my heart has asked a question, and now at last, I know the answer. I've always been a cold thing, a poor excuse for a woman, and yet I believe that if you would but take my hand, I could follow you anywhere and be all things to you. Oh, Elizabeth. Elizabeth.
1: Robert, I don't know if you can forgive me for not giving you this or telling you long ago, but you see, no one ever loved me before. And it's human nature to mistrust dreams that come true too suddenly.
2: My dearest. My dearest. You will marry me. You'll go to Italy with me.
1: I'll go with you, Robert. To Italy or to the ends of the world.
2: Can you be ready to go next week?
1: I don't know that so soon.
2: We can't be separated again. There's no telling what your father would do.
1: No, we can't be separated again. Robert, I will arrange to leave the house early Monday morning with my maid. If you'll make the arrangements, perhaps we can marry sometime in the forenoon.
2: Elizabeth, you're everything I've ever wanted on earth.
1: Darling, you're everything I've ever wanted in heaven.

0: I'm going for a walk, Papa.
1: You don't walk too far, my dear. And take it slowly.
0: Father, come here.
2: Let me kiss you goodbye. We'll miss one another, you and I.
1: I shall be here when you return, Elizabeth. You know, my dear, you're looking exceptionally attractive and young today.
0: I am young today, Father. I am young today. Goodbye, Father. Goodbye.
3: Mrs. Browning, this is the beginning of the world for us.
2: Yes, my darling. The beginning of the world.

0: In just a moment, an important message from Victor Jory. But first, friends, listen to this melody. Yes, that's the beautiful signature many of you probably heard an hour and a half ago over another network. Each Sunday, it raises the curtain on the thrilling and inspiring music of the Stradivari Orchestra, presented by Prince Machiavelli, creator of Stradivari perfume. There is no other orchestra like it, because its violins that give such eloquent new beauty to every melody are genuine Stradivari violins, each one worth a king's ransom. Well, 2 weeks from today, on April 15th, this popular Stradivari Orchestra, conducted by Paul Laval, moves into this time to bring you 30 minutes of soul-stirring, romantic music you know and love. So remember, you have a wonderful date on April 15th at this hour over this network with the famous Stradivari Orchestra. Be sure to keep it.
1: This is Victor Jory. I explained last Sunday. Next week, April 8th, marks the closing performance of the season for Vix. And after that, at this time each Sunday, I know you're going to enjoy the Stradivari Orchestra. But speaking for the matinee theater, I want to thank Vix, and I want to thank each and every one of the thousands who have written asking that we return to the air as soon as possible. Many of your letters contain signatures of the whole family. Others, the names of entire school groups, factory workers, and so forth. It was really very, very gratifying. It is up to you. If you've enjoyed our plays, write at once. If you'd like me to bring Vic's Matinee Theater, or rather the Matinee Theater productions, back to the air quickly, perhaps even this summer, write and tell me about it now. Address me, care of Columbia Broadcasting, New York 22, New York. May I repeat that? Write me, Victor Jory, care Columbia Broadcasting, New York 22, New York. Thank you. Be sure to tell your friends to listen again next Sunday when we hope to bring you the outstanding production of the season. In the meantime, a happy Easter.
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1: This morning, the wind has freshened. We make good progress. The sight and sound of the magnificent geyser have disappeared. And the weather, if I may call it such, is about to change very suddenly. The atmosphere is close and sultry. The clouds seem to be tumbling towards the sea, a dark olive in color. In the south, they are piling up like enormous balls of cotton, one above the other in confusion. The sea is comparatively calm. There can be no doubt that the air is saturated, so to speak, with electricity. My hair literally stands on end, as if under the influence of a galvanic battery. I am writing at 10 in the morning. The portents of a storm become more and more pronounced. The wind has softened as if taking breath for a renewed attack. Above us, the vast funereal pall of cloud hangs like a huge sack. I try to ignore the menacing signs all about us, but I cannot help remarking it looks as if we are in for some dirty weather. The professor says nothing, simply shrugs his shoulders. He's in a detestable temper. I point to the horizon. There's a big storm brewing, Uncle. The clouds are coming lower and lower, as if they mean to suffocate us. Silence. Nothing stirs. Now the wind has dropped entirely. It is as if nature has ceased to breathe. The sail droops in folds on the mast. We are motionless on a dark sea that is as smooth as glass. I reflect that if the wind rises with sudden violence, our sail may be the death of us. I say, lower the sail! It's only common sense!
2: No! I tell you 100 times no! Let the wind strike and do its worst, let the storm sweep us where it will. Only let me see the glimmer of a coast, the line of rocky cliffs. Even if they dash us into 1,000 pieces.
1: But, Uncle!
2: You will keep up the sail, whatever happens! Keep it up!
1: The professor has scarcely spoken when the storm bursts. The rain falls like solid rods of steel. The wind rises to a raging tempest, blowing from the most distant corners of the cavern, from every point of the compass. It roars, it screams, it shrieks like demons let loose. The raft leaps wildly over the waves. My uncle is cast headlong to the deck, and with difficulty I drag myself towards him. He clings with might and main to the end of a rope and gazes with pleasure and delight at the spectacle of the unchained element. And that the rudder never moves a muscle. The mast holds firm against the hurricane, but the sail bellies out like a bubble about to burst. I shout, the sail! We must lower the sail!
2: Must I tell you again? Leave the sail alone!
1: And now to the fearful claps of thunder are added dazzling flashes of lightning such as I have never seen before. The flashes cross one another, hurled down from every side. Hailstones striking the metal of our boots and our weapons are luminous. The waves rising above us like fire-eating monsters. The crests surmounted by great cones of flame. Sunday, August 23rd. I have almost lost count of time. My notes are incomplete, loose, and vague. The night has been fearful, something not to be described. We are still carried forward at tremendous speed. Where have we got to? Where are we going? Our ears literally bleed. We are unable to change a word, to hear each other speak. My uncle lies full length, silent, motionless. Hans never moves.
3: seems this terrible storm will never end. We are utterly broken by fatigue. We are heading southeast, always southeast. Already we have covered 200 leagues from Harry's Island. We have lashed every piece of cargo to the raft, otherwise it must have been swept away. Also, we have tied ourselves to the mast, each man lashing the other. The waves sweep over us so that we are often underwater. For 3 days and 3 nights, we have not spoken. We open our mouths, we move our lips, but no sound comes. My uncle contrived to get his head close to mine. From pure intuition, I fancy, he said to me. We are lost. So now I take out my notebook and I write as well as I can. Take in sail. He nods his head.
2: And at this moment, a disc or ball of fire appears on the very edge of our raft. The sail. Carried away bodily. I see it swept up to a prodigious height, like a kite. The ball of fire, half white, half blue, and about 10 inches across, runs here, there, everywhere. It is swept towards him, towards my uncle. A stench of nitrous gas fills the air. And I am ready to choke. On my feet, I cannot move my feet. This globe of electric fire has turned all the iron on board into magnets or lodestones. Our instruments, our tools, and then suddenly the ball of fire bursts. A stupendous flash of light. It shows me my uncle cast to the deck, apparently senseless. And there, Hans at the rudder, grim, motionless, imperturbable. Then, all about us. Darkness. Darkness. Darkness.
3: Tuesday, August 25th. The hurricane continues. Where are we going? Where? Where? Our speed is terrific. We must have passed under England, under the Channel, under France, probably under the whole extent of Europe. Someone called my name?
4: Master Harry!
3: Oh,
4: Master Harry! You hear?
3: Hear? Yes, I hear. And oh,
4: and something else? There's land yonder!
3: On
4: rocks. We are close. We are very close.
3: Oh, land. No, no, it can't be.
4: You imagine it. You.
1: Exactly what happened when our raft was cast upon the rocky shore, it is impossible for me to say. I felt myself thrown into the raging seas, and I was saved from death only by the determination of the faithful Hans, who seized me and carried me far out of the reach of the waves and laid me down upon a wide expanse of sand. And here, some time later, I found myself in the company of the professor. Some overhanging rocks afforded us a slight protection, and under this shelter, Hans prepared some food, which I, however, was unable to eat. Exhausted by 3 weary days and nights, we fell into a heavy sleep. Next day, when I awoke, the change was magical. Every trace of the storm had vanished. The wind was gentle and the sea quite calm. I was greeted by the first happy remarks I had heard from my uncle for many a day.
2: Well, well, how are you, Harry, my dear boy? You slept soundly. What is the matter with you? Cannot you say whether you've slept well or not?
3: Yes, I've slept well, Uncle. But every bone in my body aches. Oh,
2: you
5: You appear to be very cheerful this morning.
2: Never happier in my life, dear boy. We have at last reached our long-wished-for port.
3: Do you mean this is the end of our expedition?
2: No, not yet. But we have reached the further side of the great central sea, the sea which I thought would never end. So now we can resume our journey by land, our real journey to the center of the earth.
5: Uncle, what about getting back? Back to the surface?
2: Getting back? What a question to ask! When we reach the center of the earth, we shall find a new road to lead us back to the surface.
5: And if there is no new road?
2: Then we shall turn about and return by the way we came.
5: In that case, we shall have to repair the raft. And what about the equipment?
2: There's very little missing as far as I can see. We have lost all our guns.
5: We haven't a weapon between us.
2: No weapons.
5: Only this gunpowder.
2: Well, as we have no guns, all we do is give up the idea of hunting. But our scientific instruments, Hunter, what about them?
6: Here, the thermometers. The chronometer. The compass. And this, what you call it?
2: The manometer, the most valuable of all. With this, I can calculate our depth as we progress. With this, I shall tell when we have reached the center of the earth.
5: And food. How much is left, huh?
6: Well, the food is here, in these boxes. There are biscuits, salt meat, fried fish, freedom. It is all good. If we are careful, it must last 4 months. Yes, 4 months, I think.
2: 4 months? Oh, then we shall have plenty of time to reach the center of the earth and to come back again. And with the food that is left over, I will give a grand dinner to all my scientific colleagues in Hamburg.
5: But at this moment, Uncle, we are somewhere under the Mediterranean.
2: That may be so, but whether we are under the Mediterranean or under Turkey or the Atlantic Ocean cannot be decided until we are sure that the storm does not drive us out of our course. However, we can easily decide by taking our bearings. Come, let us...
5: The professor stepped out eagerly towards the rock where Hans had laid out our instruments. He was gay and light-hearted, to all appearances a young man again. I had never known him so amiable and cheerful. I followed him, anxious to know whether I had made any mistake in my estimate of our position. My uncle took up the compass, gave it a shake to bring it to life, placed it again on the rock, and bent his eyes eagerly over it. For some moments he was silent. Slowly he rubbed his eyes and looked again. And then...
7: Oh. No. It is not possible.
5: What's the matter, Uncle? Uncle, what's wrong?
7: He cannot speak. Look at the compass.
5: The needle's pointing to the shore.
7: Exactly. Then the shore is to the north. The sea is to the south. You realize what this means?
5: Now, wait a minute. Perhaps it's not working properly, Uncle. I'll give it another shake. There. Let it settle.
7: It has settled precisely as before. The needle points to the shore.
5: There must have been a slant of wind during the storm. We've been carried back to the shores of Port Greaton.
7: The shores we left, apparently forever so many days ago. And our voyage, the fearful dangers we have passed through amount to nothing. Every hour, every minute on the raft has been so much time lost. It is cruel. Cruel.
5: Yes, Uncle. And in my opinion, the time has come to reconsider our position. It is useless to struggle against the impossible.
7: So, fate plays me these vile tricks. All the elements, air, fire, water, all have combined against me. Well, now they shall learn what a determined man can do. I will not yield. I will not retreat from this. We shall see who is going to triumph in this immortal contest. Man or nature. Forward, I say. Forward to the center of the earth.

0: That was the sixth installment of A Journey to the Center of the Earth, adapted by Howard Jones from the novel by Jules Verne. The cast was as follows. Harry Lawson was played by Bernard Horsfall, Professor von Hartwig by Jeffrey Banks, and Hans Bjelke by John Dinklage. It was produced in the north of England by Trevor Hill. We invite you to listen to the seventh installment of this serial next Thursday at the same time, that is 5:25, on this service, that is Radio 4. And the title of the episode next week is...
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13: Is that proper farmhouse cheddar?
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17: Good evening. Come in, won't you? Why, what's the matter? You seem a bit nervous. Perhaps the cemetery outside this house has upset you. But there are things far worse than cemeteries. For instance, a woman with murder in her heart is in my story tonight. A story I call The Voice of Death. My story, The Voice of Death, begins in the snow-covered wilderness of Canada. In a high, narrow canyon, a man and woman on skis sit resting on the trunk of a fallen tree, catching their breath.
18: Blanche, I can't tell you how sorry I am that Uncle John didn't leave you anything in his will.
19: Well, there's nothing to be sorry about, Gerald. After all, I was only your Uncle John's second cousin.
18: Well, I only wish Jane and Dan had taken it as well. They certainly were downcast after the reading of the will this morning.
19: Well, naturally. They were your uncle's niece and nephew, too, and they had hoped to share the estate with you. You can't blame them for being disappointed.
18: No, I suppose not.
19: We'd better be starting back to the lodge. I can see you're a little uneasy about being in this canyon.
18: Well, isn't it a bit dangerous being here? Look at the way the snow's piled up above us on both slopes of this canyon. If there was a snowslide, we'd be buried alive.
19: It isn't that dangerous. Of course, a loud noise or someone shouting might start a slide. Come on along.
18: There's some sort of scientific explanation for that, isn't there?
19: Hmm?
18: I mean, vibrations set up by the voice?
19: Yes, that's right. I've often stood outside the mouth of the canyon and started snow slides in here by shouting.
18: Snow slide must be quite a sight. Hundreds of tons of snow roaring and crashing down.
19: Oh, it is. Well, you can breathe easily now. We're out of danger. Oh, dear.
18: Blew something?
19: Oh, yes, my camera. I think I left it back on the trunk of the tree we were sitting on. Oh, Gerald, would you mind getting it for me?
18: No, of course not, Blanche. You say it's on the trunk of the tree?
19: Yes. Yes, that's right. You see it, Gerald?
18: No, Blanche, I don't.
19: Well, perhaps it fell into the snow. Look around.
18: I am looking. But I don't see any sign of it. Blanche, it's
19: there. Blanche,
18: it's
19: snow. Daddy's fine. Gerald, run this way.
18: Help.
19: Too bad, Gerald. But that's what happens to people who stand between me and the

0: Oh, Blanche, it's so horrible. Gerald buried under all that snow. Perhaps we should have stayed into the canyon until they found the body.
1: Nonsense, Jane. There's nothing we could have done there.
0: Dan and I will share Uncle John's estate now. But I'd gladly give up my share if it would bring Gerald back alive.
1: Oh, I know you would, dear. We cross the river here, Jane.
0: But the ice looks so thin. Thanks. We didn't cross here on the way to the canyon, did we?
1: No, dear, this is a shortcut.
0: Oh, Blanche, it looks too dangerous.
1: It does, Miss Porter. I tell you what, I'll cross first.
0: Oh, Blanche, I wish you wouldn't. That ice is going to break any minute.
1: Nonsense. See, I'm already halfway across.
0: But I can see cracks in the ice under your skis.
1: So can I. But the ice is still strong enough to support me. There, see? I made it. All right, Jane, your turn now.
0: Blanche, I'm frightened.
1: Darling, there's nothing to be afraid of. Now, come along.
0: Well, all right.
1: Look, you better take off your skis. I think you'll find it easier to walk than ski over the ice. You're not as good a skier as I am, you know.
0: Oh, very well, Blanche, if you say so.
1: Hurry, dear, it'll soon be dark.
0: I've got them off now. Here I come.
1: That's it. I told you the ice would hold you.
0: Blanche, the ice feels as though it's going to give way under me any second.
1: Oh, it felt the same way when I crossed, but as you see, I managed to get
0: here. The ice is breaking. Help me. Blanche, I can't swim. Blanche, don't let me go.
1: Poor Jane. She should have known better than to take off her skis before crossing the ice. Well, now, that leaves only Dan.
2: Will Blanche succeed in getting rid of Dan? Will she get Uncle John's estate? Will Dr. Weird be back to tell us about the rest of this chilling tale?
3: Yes. Yes, I'll be back. But with all these questions, aren't you going to ask one about Adam Hatz?
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3: And now to continue my story, The Voice of Death. It is the day following the tragic deaths of Gerald and Jane. In the living room of the luxurious lodge of the late John Drake, are Blanche, Dan, and Sidney Rand, attorney for the estate. There is a strange look in Mr. Rand's eyes as he speaks to Blanche.
4: All I can say is it looks very odd, Blanche. First you go skiing with Gerald and he dies under a snowslide. And a few hours later, while alone with you, Jane drowns crossing a river.
1: I don't like your attitude, Mr. Rand. You act as though I caused their death.
5: Blanche is right, Mr. Rand. You haven't any right to say that. The village coroner said their deaths were accidental.
4: I know what the village coroner said, but that doesn't mean that I have to agree.
5: Look, it's 5 o'clock now. If you don't stop at the station right now, you're going to miss your train.
4: Dan, won't you change your mind and come with me?
5: No. I told you I'm staying up here for another week. I need the rest.
4: I just hope you won't find permanent rest up here.
5: And just what do you mean by that?
4: Just this. If anything were to happen to you, Blanche would be heir to everything. Think it over.
1: Oh, Dan, you don't believe I had anything to do with their deaths, do you?
5: Of course not, Blanche. It's absurd to think that you could have been to blame in any way.
3: Four days passed. Days in which steadily falling snow kept Blanche and Dan cooped up in the lodge. With each day that passed,

0: something for no reason that was apparent to Dan. When the fifth day dawned bright and fair, Dan suggested a long ski run, and Blanche eagerly agreed. After skiing a few minutes, she called out,
1: "Dan! Dan, we aren't going through the canyon, are we?"
2: "Of course we are."
1: "Dan, let's go around it this time."
2: "Oh, that's 3 miles further on. What's wrong with going through the canyon?" "Oh, is it because that's where Gerald died?"
1: "Yes, I guess that's it, Dan."
2: "Now, look, I hope you aren't brooding about Gerald's death, Blanche. You mustn't."
1: I'm not brooding, but I... "Dan, have you heard a voice calling outside the house the last few nights?"
2: "A voice?"
1: "Yes. I've waked up several times thinking I heard Gerald's voice calling out in the storm."
2: "Blanche, look, you heard the wind howling. Now, come on, will you? You've got to get through the canyon. That's the only way to conquer your nerves." "Atta, girl. Now, only another couple of hundred yards, and we'll be out of the canyon."
1: "Oh, let's hurry, Dan. This is where it happened."
2: "Come on along, then, if you want to hurry."
1: "It's Gerald. Gerald's voice."
2: "Blanche, come on."
1: "No!
3: No! Blanche, why have you stopped? Come on!"
1: "Oh, I don't hear anything. I don't. It's just my imagination."
2: "Blanche, come along!"
0: Where Blanche had vanished beneath tons of snow, Mr. Rand, the lawyer, came skiing up to him from around an outcropping of rocks.
4: "Dan, you fool! You were so close to that snow slide, you almost killed yourself."
2: "Mr. Rand, she's dead. She's buried under all that snow."
4: "Yes, I know. Well, you heard her confess, didn't you?"
2: "Yes, but when I agreed to follow the instructions you left for me in the mailbox, I never dreamed it would end like this. I kept on telling myself she was innocent."
4: "Yes, but she wasn't. I knew all along she couldn't be. That's why I made her think I was clearing out. Instead, I went down to the gamekeeper's cottage by the lake. That's where I've been the last few days."
2: "Yes, I guess that after I got your first note asking you not to show any surprise no matter what happened. But, Mr. Rand, the voice that Blanche heard in the night and the voice just now, I could have sworn it was Gerald's voice."
4: "I counted on that. I knew Gerald well, and vocal limitations are sort of a power trick of mine. My scheme was a wild one, Dan, but it was the only possibility of getting a confession from her. Those murders she committed were perfect."
2: "Two perfect murders. And she was so beautiful."
4: "Her own screams brought down the snowslide that killed her. And I don't think all the judges in the world could have found a more fitting punishment than the one her own conscience provided."
0: "Too bad about poor Blanche, wasn't it? It looks as though the man who said the female of the species is more deadly than the male knew what he was talking about. By the way, if you're an heir and you know someone who stands to gain by your death, I'd be very careful to stay away from..." "Oh, you have to go now? Perhaps you'll drop in on me again soon. Just look for the house on the other side of the cemetery. The house Dr. Weir."
5: Once upon a time there was an engineer.
6: Choo-choo Charlie was his name, we hear.
5: He had an engine and he sure had fun. He used good and plenty candy to make his train run.
7: Charlie says, "Love my good and plenty." Charlie says, "Really rings the bell." Charlie says, "Love my good and plenty. Don't know any other candy that I love so well."
8: I came across Mr. Kipling in a meadow by the church. "If I painted that spire once," he said, "I painted it a dozen times."

0: 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Golden shortcrust pastry, delicious apple filling, and just the right amount of sugar sprinkled on top. But then, when it comes to the little details, Mr. Gibley does have an exceedingly good eye.
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5: Ladies and gentlemen, we take great pleasure in presenting in dramatic form another of the stories especially selected for us by Edwin Balmer, the distinguished editor of Red Book Magazine. We are pleased to announce that the publishers of Red Book Magazine have given us special permission to broadcast these stories. We're going to ask Mr. Balmer to tell you something about Nana Wilcox Putnam, the author of today's story, Anything You Want Is Yours. Mr. Balmer.
6: Thank you, Mr. Clemenger. Nana Wilcox Putnam is one of the cleverest of our popular writers. She has an unusual ability to absorb a story from people with whom she is in contact. Acquaintances naturally tell her an interesting, amusing event. And she has an eye and a feeling for character which enables her to make the story, when she writes it, lively and vivid. Recently, she's been in Hollywood, where things are changing rapidly, and where some incident suggested to her the story, Anything You Want Is Yours, which is about to be presented to you.
5: Thank you, Mr. Balmer. Now for the story. The way Miss Putnam wrote it, it was told in the first person by Huldah Sobold, the chief character. So we're going to introduce you to the charming Miss Sobold and let her do the rest. Here she is.
7: Oh, thank you, Clem. Well, you see, when I left St. Louis, I had a one-way ticket for Hollywood and a copy of Screen News containing the latest picture of Grant Whittier and a platinum blonde wash on my genuine Swedish blonde hair and an introduction to Mr. Metzinger. You see, he used to be in the old clothes business in East St. Louis before he got to be a picture magnate. Well, after I'd parked my suitcase in little old Hollywood, I didn't waste any time in getting to that colossal studio. But did I have trouble in getting into Mr. Metzinger? I'll say. But at last I managed to get into his secretary's office. He fixed me with kind of a fishy stare, and then he said...
8: Mr. Metzinger is in conference. My name's Fillmore.
7: Well, my father's no friend of Mr. Metzinger's, and here's a letter to prove it. See, it starts, Dear Ike.
8: Very well. In through that door there. Mr. Metzinger will see you at once.
7: Oh, gee, thank you so much, Mr. Fillmore.
8: Don't mention it. Hello, Fillmore speaking. Grant Whittier's raving around. All right, let him come to me. What's he want now? Hello, Fillmore speaking. I told you that production was not to run over $500,000. Well, cut the extras pay then. Cut it to $5 a day. Yes, Metzinger's orders.
9: Fillmore, what's this I hear?
8: Oh, sit down, Whittier.
9: For years I've been trying to do a good picture around here and they keep putting me off with promises.
8: You're referring to the action the board took about The Merchant of Venice?
9: You know right well that's what I mean. Only last week they approved of the adaptation made by Benny Katz and Al Schumacher and now they shelved it.
8: Sorry, Whittier. Those are the orders.
9: All I get is a bunch of truck to direct. I'm going to seed around here, I tell you.
8: Well, I'll send Mr. Metzinger a memo that you still want to do The Merchant.
9: The Katz and Schumacher adaptation.
8: Yes, yes, I'll take care of it. Oh, come right in, Miss Sobold.
7: Hello.
9: Don't forget about that, Phil.
8: No, I won't. Did you have a satisfactory interview, Miss Sobold?
7: Say, who was that just went out? Was it Grant Whittier? Was it?
8: Yes, our most famous director.
7: Oh, I wanted to work for him for so long. And now maybe I'll work for him in a picture.
8: You saw Mr. Metzinger?
7: Yeah, he says you're to call the casting director right away so I can meet him and so I can tell him what parts I can play.
8: So you're an actress. What have you done?
7: I played Portia in our high school dramatic society.
8: Miss Sobold, I'm going to give you a piece of advice you won't thank me for. Go home.
7: But Mr. Metzinger said that I was to see the casting director. Oh, and I know what I can do with a part.
8: All right. Have it your own way. I've done my duty. Now, what did you say your telephone number was?
7: Here it is. It's written on a card. Oh, and here's a picture of me as Portia.
8: Cute. Well, I'll put him in the file.
7: Well, aren't you going to... call the casting director?
8: He's gone for the day. I'll call you up and make you an appointment.
7: Oh, thank you, Mr. Fillmore. Gee, I prove my worth. You see, I've studied pictures, not as a foolish fan, but really seriously. And I have an ambition to play in a picture directed by Grant Whittier. my way to my room, I passed 16 platinum blondes, and all of them were good-looking. Well, I hung around home a couple of days, waiting for a call from the studio that never came. Then I picked up a newspaper and saw the headlines. Bankers make clean sweep at Colossal. Metzinger definitely out. Complete reorganization promised. Just imagine if they hadn't said one word to me about it. Well, I can tell you I was boiling mad, and when I reached Colossal, the sour-faced desk sergeant said...
2: Mr. Metzinger is no longer with us.
7: Well, then is his secretary, Mr. Fillmore, in?
2: He is in conference.
7: Well, tell his conference to go sit on somebody else's knees. Tell me to clear out. I have to talk to him.
2: Mr. Fillmore is in conference.
7: But, well, there he is. I see him. Oh, Mr. Fillmore. Mr. Fillmore.
10: Ah, here's my little friend. How are you, darling?
7: Oh, I hear Mr. Metzinger is out. I don't know what to do. You're not out too, are you, Mr. Fillmore? And the casting director isn't changed, is he? You know, you promised me an
10: Listen,
7: appointment.
10: Listen, forget that. That's ancient history now, darling. And I've got big news for you.
7: Big news? For me?
10: Yes. I've left Metzinger, and I'm going to try independent production. Believe me, little girl, I'll use you.
7: Oh, you will.
10: Now, what's your name and your telephone number? I want them handy.
7: Well, I called up Colossal 4 days later. Oh, Mr. Fillmore's gone, says the operator cheerfully. Left yesterday for Africa to direct an educational picture. And be gone 2 years. Well, that woke me up. Believe me, I never wanted to hear the word pictures again. So, you know what I did? I went out and got a job as a chambermaid at a big apartment hotel. But I hadn't been there 2 hours before I found out that one of the apartments I had to clean belonged to Grant Whittier. Gee, I wanted to turn and run. I couldn't bear to have the man I'd idolized for years see me as a servant. I didn't know what to do, but I had to keep the job, of course. So I skinned my hair back and made myself look as ugly as I could. If he'd noticed me, all he'd see would be a dumb Swedish servant girl. Well, I didn't run into him until one morning, several days later. I was scrubbing the floor as he opened the door. And just then the telephone started to ring.
11: Now, take your time. I'm coming. Hello?
12: Oh, that you, Ed?
11: Yeah, Gruensberg. You know, the bird that got Metzinger's job? Well, he put me on the spot. Not going to sign me on again. Three highbrow flops. Next picture would be my last. The Merchant's out. Yeah, and what story do you think they've given me to do? The Sob Parade. The original written by Max, the office boy. It's an insult to my intelligence, Ed, and I'm going to get square with that ex-plumber, Gruensberg. Yes, I can, too. Fix them good and plenty. Boy, you're going to see something. I'll be seeing you this evening, Ed. So long. Hey, you. Say, I'm speaking to you, whatever your name is.
13: Gentlemen.
11: Get up. Turn around.
13: Why, what's been wrong?
11: The entire motion picture industry.
13: Yeah?
11: Turn around, please. Not a bad figure. And a natural Swedish towhead that could be rechristened platinum.
13: I think I've been going now.
11: No, you don't. You're going to listen to me, so try to get those slow wits together. You want to go into the movies?
13: No.
11: What? You don't want to go be a great actress, a star?
13: No, I rather do housework.
11: Well, you're not as dumb as you look. You're dumber. Can you act?
13: Act? How?
11: Glorious. You can't act. Just a mysterious-looking, sad Swede with nothing behind the mystery. You're perfect, right? Even your legs are swell.
13: Gentlemen don't talk so.
11: Listen, I make pictures, see? I tell my boss this morning that Carlotta Carlson is in town. There is no Carlotta Carlson, but I tell him she's the greatest picture star of Europe. He says I must get her to sign contract. Do you understand? Do you understand?
13: Yeah.
11: Well, you're Carlotta Carlson from now on. You're it.
13: No, I go now.
11: Stop, come here a minute. Wait.
13: But I...
11: Darling, don't go back on me. You're going to star in my new picture. These people ask for tripe and they're going to get it and like it.
13: I don't like stop Habsburg.
11: Listen, if you don't sign this contract, I'll get you fired from this job. You don't want to be without any work in times like these.
13: No.
11: Then sign this contract. It's for more money than you've ever seen before.
13: But I...
11: Remember, I'll get you fired if you don't sign.
13: Oh, I sign, mister. Oh, I knew I was a fool, but then what else could I do? Well, Grant Whittier took me shopping, and he bought me all the expensive clothes in Hollywood. You know, the whole Colossal studio fell over on itself when I got out there. And did I get temperamental? You know, when Gruenberg just asked me how I liked Hollywood, I said, I think it's bad. I don't like it.
14: Well, we'll change all that. You may make it so you like it, Miss Carlson. What you like. Anything you want is yours.
13: Well, I would like two Great Danes sent to my dressing room at once.
14: Hello. Hello, give me Schumacher.
13: And I must have a string orchestra to wake me every morning.
14: Get Goldberg on the other phone.
13: It must play while I wash.
14: Hello, Schumacher. Get busy right away and send down a couple of Great Danes. Good, big ones. No, no dogs. No women. I want them in 5 minutes. Hello, Goldberg. Have a string orchestra ready to wake Miss Carlson tomorrow morning. No, not small, your dummer. 16 pieces. And play outside the bathroom while she's washing. Ah, the gentleman from the...
13: No, no, take him a day. No interviews. I give no interviews. No, no,
14: you got to go, boys.
13: No,
14: you got to go.
13: I refuse. Take him a day. You hear? I won't see them. Get out. Get out. Every one of you.
14: Go out, boys.
13: You hear? You get out. You leave me alone. Well, that's what got Grant Whittier sore at me. He wanted publicity for his picture. Honest, you know, I'd fallen hard for him. And I knew I had to do something to bring back his interest in me. Well, my chance came when I was left alone in the studio to read the script of the picture I was to do, The Sob Parade. Then I had a bright idea. I'd show them some real sobs. Merchant of Venice. Yeah, I do that picture.
14: Aye, Miss Carlson, that is fine. You do just what you wish. You rest today.
13: Yeah.
14: Now get out of here, all of you. Get out. We fix everything just as you want it should be.
13: Oh, thank you, Mr. Grunsberg.
14: Now I go too.
13: Yeah, I think I rest too. Come in. Mr. Whittier.
15: Hey, what's all this about you're doing The Merchant of Venice?
13: I do it. I do not like the sob parade.
15: But why did you choose The Merchant? How did you get away with it?
13: My contracts say I can choose my own story. I write that in contracts and nobody is looking. Up in your flat.
15: Oh, cut the kidding. Quit all that and tell me who you really are.
13: Stop it. You're hurting my arm. Oh, please let me go.
15: Answer my question.
13: Well, you see, I knew you'd been wanting to do this story, and I've played Portia already, and I love the part.
15: Kid, you're clever. That slavey makeup was a wow. It fooled me plenty.
13: Yeah, I think it did.
15: Say, look here. Can we really get away with this production, do you think?
13: Of course. We're going to make a real picture. One that'll knock 'em cold.
15: Yes, and exactly as written for a change. Hello. No, you can't speak to her just now. Don't ring this phone for an hour. We're in conference. You've heard about these motion picture conferences, haven't you, Helga?
13: You bet I have.
15: Well, we're going into one right now.
13: Oh, Grant.
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0: morning, Mr. Marlowe.
1: Lily, where's the morning paper?
0: Right by your plate, sir. Better eat your breakfast, don't, Mr. Marlowe?
1: Oh, yes, yes, here it is. Crystal Toothpaste Company announces a contest for radio script writers. Only one member of each family may submit a script. First prize, $1,000. Lily, when Mrs. Marlowe comes down, you just tell her you don't know where the paper is, will you?
0: Yeah, sir, but you better go on and eat your breakfast before it gets cold.
1: Yes.
2: Good morning, dear.
1: Morning.
2: Good morning, Lily.
0: Good morning.
2: Will you bring me the morning paper, please?
0: Ma'am.
2: The paper, the morning paper.
0: I reckon the paper boy forgot us again this morning. Yes, ma'am. He sure getting careless.
2: Well, call the paper office and have them sent. Zeb Marlowe, what's that behind your back?
1: Huh? Oh, that. Why, I guess that's...
2: You guess nothing. It's the morning paper and you know it. Give it to me.
0: I'm leaving.
1: I'm not finished with it.
2: You give me that paper.
1: I'm not finished with it.
2: Do you want me to start throwing things?
1: Oh, here. There. That's your old paper.
2: What did you tear out of it?
1: Just a little item I wanted to keep.
2: Let me see it.
1: I won't do it. Can't I have any private life of my own at all?
2: You let me see that piece of paper.
1: Well, there now. Now you've tipped the table over.
2: So, just as I thought. It's about the Crystal Toothpaste radio script contest.
1: Well, what if it is? Give it here.
2: Only one member of each family may submit a script. Oh. First prize, $1,000. So... holding out on me, Zeb Marlowe.
1: Now, look here, Julie. When you married me, you said I could make the living for this family and that you'd lay off writing.
2: That was before I knew what a bum writer you were.
1: Well, you're no better.
2: You'll see. I'm going to win that contest.
1: You can't. The rules say only one member of each family may enter.
2: Well, I'm going to be that member.
1: Now, please, Julie, don't spoil my chances for winning this prize. We need the money.
2: I'll say we do. I'm going to win that prize and buy a new coat.

0: Oh, darn it, anyway. Go away.
1: That's only me, ma'am.
0: Oh, well, what is it, Lily?
1: Can I make the bed, ma'am?
0: Yes, I guess so. Go ahead. Lily, if you were a woman in love with a man and that man deserted you for another woman, what would you do?
2: I'd just beat the stuffing out of him.
0: Yeah, I would, too. But we can't very well put that in a radio script.
2: No, ma'am. I reckon we can't.
0: Lily, have you done Mr. Marlowe's room yet?
2: No, ma'am.
0: He's writing in there, isn't he?
2: Yes, ma'am.
0: Lily, would you like to have that red dress of mine?
2: Hot dog, I sure would.
0: Well, then listen. You go into Mr. Marlowe's room now and kind of get into conversation with him and find out what he's writing about. Then come back and tell me, and you get the red dress.
2: That red dress is mighty pretty, Miss Marlowe, but I...
0: Go on, Lily. I'll throw in that jeweled purse, too.
2: Oh, Lordy. Well, I'll try.

0: Lily, quit fooling around with that dust cloth and come over here a minute.
1: Yeah.
0: Listen, Lily, what would you do if you were a woman in love with a man and that man deserted you for another woman?
1: What, Dad, sir?
0: Well, Lily, what's the matter?
1: Nothing, sir, nothing. Leave me see now. Why, I'd beat up that man, that's what I'd do.
0: Yeah, just, but I can't put that in a radio script.
1: No, sir, no, you can't. That's just what Miss Marlowe said.
0: Yeah, what?
1: Oh, my. I imagine that's what Miss Marlowe would do if you was to go messing around with another woman, yeah.
0: Oh, yes, yes, I guess she'd try that, all right. Lily, how'd you like to make $10?
1: $10?
0: Yeah.
1: Oh, sure, I would, sir.
0: Well, then listen, Lily.
1: Yeah?
0: You go into Mrs. Marlowe's room and try to find out what she's writing about.
1: Well, I don't know, sir. So she kind of crossish this morning.
0: Oh, go on now, Lily. I'll make it $15.
1: Well, yeah, sir, I'll try, sir.
2: Well, what did you find out?
1: Well, ma'am, you know, it's funny thing what he say.
2: Lily, tell me what happened.
1: He says the very same thing you did. What would I do if the man I love two-time me? And I told him, just like I told you, I'd beat the stuff.
2: He said the same thing.
1: Yes, ma'am. He says, what would I do if...
2: So, he's using my idea, is he? He can't think up one of his own.
0: What do you mean, one of his own?
2: Zeb Marlowe, were you listening outside my door?
0: Yes, I was. I thought something was screwy about the way Lily acted. So you bribed her to find out what I was writing about, did you?
1: Oh, I'm leaving.
2: No such thing.
0: Of course you did. I heard what you said.
2: Well, what if I did? What do you mean by using my plot?
0: Your plot?
2: Yes, my plot.
0: Well, it probably never even occurred to you until Lily came in and told you about it.
2: Is that so? How do I know before you were listening outside the door when I was beginning to create this idea? You were probably out there all the time, you eavesdropper.
0: Now, listen, Julie. I don't care about the plot. You can use it if you want to. But the fact that you would deliberately bribe someone to find out what I was doing, the fact that you'd be, well, dishonest about this thing, it hurts me more than I can tell you.
2: Oh, Zeb, I'm sorry if... It was a mean trick.
0: It's just that I thought I could trust you, Julie, and now, well, I don't know.
2: Oh, Zeb, please forgive me. I'll never do anything like that again, honestly.
1: Can I finish this room now?
2: Yes, Lily, come in.
1: Does I still get that dress and purse, ma'am?
2: Yes, I guess so.
1: And does I still get that $15, Mr. Marlowe?
2: $15 for what?
0: Lily... Never mind now. I'll talk to you about that some other time.
2: $15 for what?
1: Well, you give me a dress and purse to find out what Mr. Marlowe is writing, and he give me $15 to find out what you is writing, and you both writing the same thing.
2: Zeb Marlowe, you curse!
0: Now, listen, Julie,
2: I'm low. So I'm dishonest. So you can't trust me,
0: huh? Now, Julie, let me explain.
2: So I'm the kind that stoops to bribing, am I? Well, you just wait, Zeb Marlowe. You're going to find out what competition is. You cheat.
3: The first act of Lily Brown Lead comes to a close. Have any of you, ladies and gentlemen, ever been in a... Well, I'm going to change that question, friends. I'm going to ask you if you've ever witnessed a serious automobile accident. At any rate, you've seen pictures of accidents, and you've certainly read about them. You're well aware of the fact that only time can heal the sorrow and heartbreak of motor fatalities. They happen daily, and families are faced with the tragic problem of money. Lack of money, in many instances. I wonder if you know that a membership in the Chicago Motor Club includes a personal accident policy at no extra cost. A policy that provides a benefit of from $1,000 to $1,500, according to how long you've been a member. Think what that means to families who are left with the desperate worry of making every penny count. That generous personal accident policy at no extra cost, remember, calls for immediate payment if a member is killed by a car while walking or driving, or while riding in a car driven by another. 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You won't miss a moment of the play, and you'll have ample time to write down your name and address and have it all ready to mail to the Chicago Motor Club, Chicago, or its nearest branch office. 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

0: Hello, Zeb.
1: Hello.
0: Why aren't you upstairs working?
1: Why aren't you?
0: I'm going out this evening.
1: Oh.
0: Where's Lily? I want to tell her I won't be here for dinner.
1: Oh, you won't?
0: No, I won't. And wouldn't you like to know where I'm going, though?
1: Not particularly. Oh, when you find Lily, tell her that I won't be here for dinner either.
0: Oh, all right. You don't need to think I'm going to ask you where you're going.
1: I wouldn't tell you, my sweet.
0: Well, I don't want to know. How's the script coming along?
1: Oh, fine, fine. It's almost finished.
0: Is it?
1: Yes. Don't tell me you're still dabbling around up there on the typewriter.
0: You won't call it dabbling when I win the prize.
1: Oh, no, perhaps not. Well, I guess I'll go up and dress.
0: Run along. And don't wait up for me, dear.
1: Oh, you'll probably be in long before I am. Don't you wait up for me.
0: Going out, is he? Wonder what he's up to. Oh, where's Lily? Lily!
2: Yes, ma'am?
0: Lily, I won't be here for dinner, and neither will Mr. Marlowe. Incidentally, you don't happen to know where he's going, do you?
2: No, ma'am.
0: How much did he pay you not to tell me?
2: $2.
0: So, he is going someplace he doesn't want me to know about. Lily, you've got to tell me.
2: No, ma'am.
0: I'll give you $3.
2: No, ma'am. I'm sticking to one price on this deal. He paid me $2 not to tell you where he going. And you pay me $2 for me not to tell him that you is going out with that there Mr. Walters, who owned the Crystal Toothpaste Company. And I ain't raising or lowering that price for neither one of you.
0: Oh, Lily, after all I've done for you.
2: Yeah.
0: Well, anyway, see that he doesn't find out about this Mr. Walters business, or you won't get your $2, and you'll lose your job.

0: mine. It was awfully nice of you to come.
1: I was only too happy to. But it was rather difficult keeping all this from my husband.
0: Yes, but think what a nice surprise it'll be for him. Hey, you see, I specialize in writing feature stories about the lives of famous men, and, well, we find that the wives really know so much more about the men than they do themselves.
1: But it seems so strange, this coming to a nightclub.
0: Yes, well, I think better in a place like this, you see. I mean, the music, the noise and all. Well, it helps me to concentrate. Do you understand?
1: Well, not quite, but I know that writers are unusual people.
0: Yes. Well, now let's get started on your husband, shall we? Now tell me all about him and what he does.
2: So you see, Mr. Walters, I decided the person to come to was you.
3: Well, that's very flattering, my dear. Yes, I really haven't done much.
2: Oh, yes, you have. You're really a very famous man. Huh? I was terribly thrilled when my paper gave me your name as an assignment for a feature story.
3: What paper did you say you work for?
2: The Daily Star.
3: Strange. I've never noticed this famous men column you mentioned.
2: Well, it's just a new feature.
3: I see. And do you always bring your famous men to a nightclub to interview them?
2: Well, yes, usually. You see, we feel they're doing us somewhat of a favor, and we like to entertain them a little.
3: Well, I had a dickens of a time getting away from my wife. I don't think she would have understood.
2: Oh, I'm sure she would have. Now, Mr. Walters, tell me, aren't you sponsoring some sort of a script-writing contest for your toothpaste?
3: Yes, I am.
2: Oh, I think that's terribly interesting. Now, just what kind of a script do you yourself prefer for your radio program?
3: Look over there. There's my wife with the lady is doing. Hey, wait a minute. Do you two know each other?
2: Zeb, speak up. Don't make me do the talking.
0: I never saw her before in my life.
2: Zeb? Why, he's my husband, Mr. Walters. And if your wife has alienated his affections, I'll sue you.
3: You'll sue me? Why, Emma, did this young man start to ask you questions about the Crystal Radio Script Contest?
1: Why, yes, he did. I thought it a little strange, but I...
3: I thought. I see the whole thing now. This pair of swindlers is trying to get first-hand information on our radio contest. Well, you're not very clever, young lady. How long, Emma?

0: Well, you certainly fixed things up fine.
1: Oh, shut up. What about you?
0: As if you'd only had the sense to pretend that you didn't know me.
1: Oh, you should have seen yourself sitting there with that old woman. Mm. And the smirk you had on your face. Why, she's old enough to be your mother.
0: Yes, well, you were acting pretty fresh with old man Walters yourself.
1: Well, at least he would have paid the bill. I wouldn't be out here washing dishes if we hadn't seen you. Hmm. Incidentally, just how were you going to pay your bill?
0: I was going to charge it.
1: Well, why don't you charge both bills, then? What are we doing out here washing dishes, then?
0: Well, the manager wouldn't trust me after all the commotion we caused. Hey, you ought to have enough money for that bill, anyway. Where's your household money for this week?
1: Why, I gave it all to Lily in bribes. Oh, my feet hurt.
2: Well, for the goodness sake, what are you all doing here washing dishes?
1: Lily, what are you doing here?
2: My boyfriend, Sam, he the porter here. I come down to meet him every night.
0: Say, Lily, have you got $12?
2: Yeah, sir, I sure has. I don't need a lot of extra this week.
0: Well, would you loan it to us, Lily, so we can pay our bill?
2: I don't know.
1: Oh, Lily, you've just got to. My feet are killing me.
2: Would y'all be willing to pay a little interest?
1: Oh, Lily, you can have anything. You can have my new hat. Oh, only fork over the $12.
2: Mm-hmm. I sure would like that new hat. Well, here's the $12.
0: Oh, thanks, Lily. Okay, Julie, now take off that apron. We'll pay our bill and walk out of here like gentlefolk.
1: Oh, Zeb, I promise you, I'm going to stay at home and be a good wife. I've never been so tired in all my life.
2: Let me see now. I want to write down what y'all owes me. There's this $12 and that $1.50 for the keys I got for you this afternoon, Mr. Martin.
0: Yes, well, okay, Lily.
1: Keys for what?
0: Oh, just some keys.
1: Lily, why did you ask me for the key to my desk this afternoon?
2: Miss Marlowe, I ain't got nothing to say.
1: Zeb Marlowe, did you have extra keys made for my desk?
0: For me?
1: Zeb, you did. Well, of all the low tricks.
0: Yeah, well, I got a good look at that script of yours anyway. 2 pages done.
1: Oh, you big bum!
0: Hey, quit throwing those dishes at me. What's all this noise?
1: Don't speak to me, Zeb Marlowe, don't you?
3: Will you quit throwing those dishes?
0: Julie, stop. There now.
1: You let loose of me.
0: Yeah, I'll have you throw a butcher knife at me.
3: Here, now quit it. Well, this little trick of yours adds about $5 to your bill. So just get busy now and start washing again.
0: Oh, but we have the $12 for our bill.
3: Yeah, well, your bill is now $17.
0: Lily, have you got any more money?
2: No, but I'll help you all wash.
4: The second act of Lily Brown Leaves comes to a close.
5: Before we continue with the third act of tonight's play, we want you to take an important part in this program. 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

0: Zeb, what time is it?
1: It's 7:20, and that's the 10th time you've asked me in the last 5 minutes.
0: Oh, I can hardly wait. The rules say the judges will make their decision by 7 tonight, and that the winner will be notified immediately by telegram.
1: Telling you, Julie, if those judges find out you entered your script under an assumed name and it spoils my chances of winning this prize, I'll...
0: You'll what?
1: I'll leave you.
0: Leave me? You'd starve to death.
1: Oh, I would.
0: Yes, you would. I'd like to know how we'd buy groceries if it weren't for my syndicated cereal.
1: Yes, and water cereal.
0: It feeds us, doesn't it?
1: I suppose you've forgotten about the royalties I'm still getting on my book.
0: Oh, that book. Well, I never hear the last of that.
1: Well, it's keeping a roof over our heads.
0: Hold the doorbell. It's a telegram. Now, let me go.
1: I'll go. Get out of the way.
0: Deb, let loose of me.
1: You stay here now. I'll
0: Deb,
1: go.
0: Deb, if you don't let loose of me, I'll bite. There now. You've tripped over our best lamb.
1: Well, you tripped me.
0: Lily, is that a telegram you've got in your hand?
2: Yes, ma'am.
1: Lily, give me that telegram.
0: Now, wait a minute. Now, let's be calm. Who's it addressed to, Lily?
2: I can't see, ma'am. The paper's done folded so the name don't show through the little window in the envelope.
0: Well, it must be mine. Give it to me.
1: Lily, I command you to give that envelope to me.
0: Lily, don't you dare.
2: I'll put it over here on the window ledge, and then y'all can fight for it.
1: Not on the window ledge, Lily. The breeze will blow it out. There it goes.
0: Oh, Lily.
2: Oh, my.
1: Oh, look. It lit down there on the ledge just below the window.
0: Get out of my way. I'm going to crawl down and get it.
1: Julie, get out of that window. You'll kill yourself.
0: But Deb, we've got to see it.
1: Now, wait. You and Lily hang on to my feet and let me down head first, and I think I can reach it.
0: Oh, all right. Here, Lily, help. Get a hold on his other foot, and we'll let him down.
1: Yeah. Now, wait a minute. There now. All right, now get a good hold.
2: Yeah.
1: Now, here I go.
2: Oh, my. I sure hope I can hold on.
0: Get him down slowly now. Are you all right, Zeb?
1: Yeah, I think so. Now, let me down just a little bit further.
2: Oh.
1: There. I've almost got it.
0: Oh, Zeb, hurry. I can't hold on much longer.
2: I can't neither.
0: Zeb, hurry. We can't hold you. Lily, can you see what he's doing down there?
2: No,
0: I can't.
2: Yes, ma'am, I can. Wait a minute. It looked like he got a hold of the telegram and he opened it.
0: Zeb, don't you dare open that telegram. Pull him up, Lily.
2: Yeah.
0: Pull hard.
2: Yeah.
0: Zeb, don't you open it.
2: I'm pulling, man. Look at Miss Julie. He done gone all limp.
0: Zeb. Zeb. Oh, he's fainted. Get him in quickly.
2: Yeah.
0: There. Now, let's pull him down the floor. There. Oh, Zeb, darling, speak to me. Lily, get some water or smelling salts or something.
1: Oh.
2: It ain't no use. He coming too.
1: Go away from me, everybody.
0: What happened? Zeb, speak to me. What's the matter?
1: Read the telegram.
0: Here, give it to me. What does it say? We are pleased to inform you that the winner of the Crystal Toothpaste Radio Script Contest is... Oh,
2: my goodness. Now, she done think. He has the smelling salts.
1: Yeah. Hey, Julie, wake up. Here, now, smell this. Now, take a good whiff. There.
0: Oh, get that awful stuff away from my nose. Oh, what happened? Oh, now I remember. The telegram.
1: Yes.
2: I sure would like to see that telegram.
0: You'd like to see it. Well, go on, read it.
1: Yes, for heaven's sake, read it and get it over with.
2: Let me see now. We are pleased to inform you that the winner of the Crystal Toothpaste Radio Script Contest is... Oh!
0: Lily! Oh, well, I guess it was her turn to faint. The rest of us had.
1: Yeah, here, give her these salts. Here, Lily. Here you are.
2: The winner of the Crystal Toothpaste Contest is... The winner of the Crystal Toothpaste Contest is... Where's that telegram? Oh, here it is in my hand. Mr. Zeb, would you mind reading it for me? I don't trust my own eyes.
1: Yes, I'll read it. It says, we are pleased to inform you that the winner of the Crystal Toothpaste Radio Script Contest is Miss Lily Brown. Check for $1,000 will be forwarded immediately.
0: Lily, you rascal. Why didn't you tell us you were submitting a script?
2: Things is complicated enough around this here household.
1: Yeah, but where'd you get the idea? What'd you write about?
2: That's it, because I just read about you and Miss Julie.
1: What?
0: You wrote about us.
2: Sure, I just read about how you both trying to win the radio script contest and how you fought all the time, how you hired me to help you. And...
0: Oh, well, I'll be darned.
1: So will I. Why, Lily, you're rich.
2: Yes, sir. I say 1,000 books.
0: I suppose you'll be leaving us now.
2: I sure am leaving. My Sam and me, we can get married now.
1: Well, Julie, we're a couple of smart writers, all right.
0: Yeah, aren't we, though? Zeb, tell me something. What did you write about?
1: This'll kill you. I wrote about us entering a contest just like Lily did.
0: Zeb, you didn't. Well, who'd you have win?
1: You.
0: Oh, Zeb, that was sweet.
1: And what'd you write about?
0: Oh, Zeb, I wrote about us entering a contest, too.
1: Yeah? Who did you have win?
0: You.
1: Well, Julie, thanks.
0: Of course, I suppose you really did steal my idea, didn't you?
1: On the contrary, I haven't the slightest doubt in the world but what you stole mine.
0: Zeb Marlowe, how dare you?
1: Yes, you probably broke into my desk every day and copied just what I wrote.
0: Are you accusing me of cheating?
1: Not only of cheating, but of maliciously preventing me from making an honest living, spending my money foolishly, and consorting with...
0: Zeb Marlowe, if it's the last thing I do, I'll make you eat those words.
1: Yes, words are probably all we'll have to eat in this house.
2: I'm leaving, Miss Julie.
1: Hey, wait a minute. Lily... Who'd you have win your contest?
2: Me.
0: Lily.
1: Lily.
2: I'm me.
3: 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And don't forget to hear the Chicago Motor Club's weekly broadcast of the Parker Family tomorrow evening over WBBM at 6:30. In the cast of tonight's play, you heard our popular stars, Olin Soule in the part of Zeb and Patricia Dunlap playing Julie. They were supported by Ethel Owen, Harriet Whitmer, Herb Butterfield, and Bill Boucher. This is Vern Smith speaking for the Chicago Motor Club.

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2: South. I grew up looking at it. Hudson came up that river just about 300 years ago, and he lost his ship right there in the Zay. And they say that the crew climbed up this tor to keep a lookout for the ship, never came back. Maybe the Indians got him. Anyway, on dark nights, before a storm, they say you sometimes see them.
3: Have you seen them?
2: Well, the Dutchman? Maybe. Maybe I have. Can't be sure. It's pretty wild around here when it storms. That's when I like it best. Look at it now. Every night I come back here like the Indian to get a fill of it.
3: Van, look. Those men there.
4: Hey, Mac.
2: Yeah.
4: Any houses around here?
2: You're off the beat, buddy. Never heard of any houses in this mountain.
5: Come on out. We're doing well if we're down the road before dark.
4: Look, Mac, maybe you can help us out. Are you familiar with this region at all?
2: I've been around here some.
4: Well, we're all afternoon hunting a fella named Van Dorn.
2: Oh, yeah, sure.
4: You know where he lives?
2: Yeah. Yeah, sure. You climb down the face of the cliff here, and you keep left along the ledge about 100 yards. Then you turn sharp left through a cleft up the ridge. You follow the trail about a half a mile. There you are.
3: Ben.
5: Why, a monkey couldn't go down there hanging on with 4 hands and a tail.
4: I always did want to get lost and spend the night up here in the hills.
2: You get lost, all right.
5: Well, thanks.
4: We'll try it back the other way. So long, Mac. See you around.
3: But they were looking for you. Why didn't you tell them who you were?
2: Well, they didn't ask about that.
3: But out of common courtesy.
2: You see, I know who they are.
3: Who are they?
2: Art J. Biggs, Jr. and Skimmerhorn, Judge Skimmerhorn.
3: Well, why not talk to them?
2: Well, we communicate by mail. I got a dozen letters stacked up from them. They're realtors, and they own the Trap Rock Company. And one of the Skimmerhorns, a probate judge, and he goes around condemning property when they want to make a rake off.
3: Well, if they're the Trap Rock men, you ought to talk to them. I'll call them.
2: No, wait a minute. I've got nothing to say to those two buzzards, except I hope they break their necks.
3: You take a lot for granted. You think because I loved you once, that's the end. I'm finished.
2: Far from it.
3: Oh, yes. You think because a girl's been kissed, she stays kissed. And after that, the man does her thinking for her.
2: What do you want?
3: For you to sell High Tor. So we'll have something to start on. We could have it, only you won't.
2: I can't, Judy. That's the truth. I just can't.
3: We'll call it off then, between you and me.
2: Judy, this is the kind of night we've been in love most.
3: Yes, we could be in love. But that's not everything.
2: Well, just about. What else do we get?
3: I think I'd better go. It's getting dark.
2: You may have company. I think our friends are back.
4: Hey, Mac, would you do something for us?
2: I don't know.
4: Could you take a paper around to Van Dorn and leave it with him?
2: A summons?
6: Well, it's a sort of notice. It's worth a dollar to me.
2: You'd be throwing away your money.
6: Oh, well, never mind that part of it. Will you do it?
2: You'll take a run and jump over the edge of the cliff and think things over on the way down before I serve any papers for you.
4: Hey, look, Mac, you'll get the tar kicked out of you one of these days.
3: If you gentlemen care to know, this is Mr. Van Dorn.
7: This is...
4: Oh. Well, in that case, forget it. You're the fellow we want to see. Listen, I don't know what to say, but you've got us all wrong. We want to buy this place.
2: You like the view?
4: Certainly is a view.
2: You wouldn't spoil it, would you? You wouldn't move in with $1 million worth of machinery and cut the guts out of the mountain, would you?
6: We always leave the front, the part you see from the river.
2: But you take all the law allows.
6: Well, we're in business.
2: Not with me. I own High Tor. My title's clear. My father left it to me.
6: Well, the truth is, your father should have employed a lawyer when he drew his will, because the instrument, as recorded, is faulty in many respects. It was brought before me in my capacity as probate judge at Leydentown.
2: And in your capacity as second vice president of the Trap Rock Company, you shot it full of holes.
6: Sir, I keep my duties entirely separate.
4: Come on, Skimmerhorn. We'd better go before it's dark. Bad enough sliding down that mountainside by daylight.
2: There's something funny about the mountaintop. It draws fire. Every storm on the Tappan Zee climbs right up here and wraps itself around Hightower and blazes away at everything you got. Aeroplane beacons, steam shovels, anything newfangled. It smashed that beacon twice. It blew the fuses on your shovel and killed a man only last week. I got a premonition. Something might happen to you.
4: Is that a threat? What's that?
2: That's nothing. That's just a section of the cliff down across the trail. I've been expecting it this last 2 years. You're stuck up here now.
4: What? We'll find our way down.
2: Oh, sure. Only don't try that trail in the dark. You think Hightower is just so much raw material. You're wrong. A lot of stubborn men have died up here, and some of them don't sleep well. They come back and push things around these dark nights. Don't blame me if anything falls on you.
7: Well, let's get out of here, Biggs.
4: With you. I thought I saw another trail leading off this way.
3: Goodbye, Ben.
2: Will you be up tomorrow?
3: No.
2: Better let me see you down.
3: Oh, no. I know the way. Stay here and guard your rock. You think so much of it.
2: Wait a minute. When'll I see you?
3: Never. We'll call it off. You haven't thought much about it, so you think I couldn't do it.
2: Wait a minute, Judy. I love you. I can't explain it. But these fellas that drive up and down the road in cars, they don't care where they live. But I have roots down here, roots right down in the rocks, so I don't know whether I'd live at all if I pulled up and left. I don't know what it's like anyplace else. Down there in the towns, they got two rooms and a bath. It's hard to breathe down there when you've lived up here in the hills.
3: I know how it is, Ben. We'll forget about it.

0: The sun has set now, and on the summit of High Tor, the twilight haze reveals three misty figures. So faint, they might be figures in a dream, or ghosts, or things imagined. One is a Dutch sea captain. Beside him sits a girl, and at their feet a sailor who appears to be asleep.
1: Asher, when you drink, there should be one on guard to watch the river, lest the ship come and pass. And we must haunt the dark another year.
2: I'll climb down and post the Zay any moment, Lisa. Just one more flagon of Holland's good gin to keep me warm. Are you content, Lisa?
1: When the ship returns and we have boarded her, and the wind scuds fair into the east, yes.
2: Be quiet, Lisa.
1: Have you forgotten how the cobble street comes down by cranks and turns upon the quay where the Anros set sail?
2: You were so much in love, you needs must come with me. You were so young that I was patient with you. But now day long, night long, you carp and quarrel. A carping wife.
1: We stay so long. Was there this ship at all? Was there a sailor city, Amsterdam? Will the ship return? And shall I then see the Netherlands once more?
2: Aye, there was a ship, and we wait here for her. But she's long away, somewhere upriver.
1: Asher, I'm afraid. For one thing I have known, and never told you, lest it be true, lest you be frightened too. Sometimes, in a morning, I see you in the light, and back of you, the gray rock, bright and hard, seen through figures of air, and you were but cloud-ripped walking, pierced by the light, translucent in the sun.
2: I know, and I have known it, now that you know it too. The land and sea about us on this dark side of the earth is thick with demons, heavy with enchantment, cutting us off from home.
1: Is it enchantment that cuts us off?
2: I cannot say. Yet I know that what we're to have, we shall have here. Years past, the demons of this air palsied our hands, fixed us upon one pinnacle of time, and on this pinnacle of stone. These new, strange men are like the gods. They work miracles. They have changed us. The life we keep is motionless as the center of a storm. Yet while we can, we keep it. While we can melt down the harness of the slow machines that hew the mountain from us. When it goes, we shall go too. They leave us this place, High Tor, and we shall have no other. I must leave you, Lisa.
1: No, Asher, I don't want to be alone.
2: Then wait, DeWitt. He should be sober now. Enough to keep you company.
1: DeWitt! DeWitt! Wake up and talk to me.
3: What is it, Lisa?
1: Your captain's had too much to drink and left me here alone.
3: It's enough to drive a sailor man to drink, maroon somewhere on the hinder parts of the earth and degenerating hourly to the status of a flying Dutchman, half spook, half man. Why shouldn't we drink? A pewter flagon of Holland's gin puts manhood into the remnants and gives a sailor courage to look out on these fanciful new devils that ride sea, land, and air on a puff of blue smoke.
1: It's not too late.
3: Lisa, little heart. The devils are too much for us.
1: Are we to wait till all the color steals from flower and cloud before our eyes? Till a wind out of the morning from the Tappan Zee lift us? We are so light for all our crying. And all we are becomes a voiceless cry heard on the wind.
3: Aye. We'll see the time if they continue to work on us. When we'll be apparent in a strong light only by the gin contained in our interior piping. You tremble, little Lisa, and you weep. But look now. There's a remedy I've had in mind. Fall in love with one of them. Fall in love with one of these same strange New World magicians. I shall choose me out of one of their female mermaids.

0: witches and set my heart on her and become a man again.
1: I gave my love long ago, and it's no help. I love enough with Asher.
0: Aye, but he's in a worse case than you are, the captain. Saving his captaincy, there's not enough belief in him to produce half a tear and a passion of sobbing. We can't go on forever. Here on these spellbound rocks, drawing up water, time passed. The well growing deeper and the water lower. Till there be none.

0: On another side of the mountain, at the edge of his property, Van is examining a gaping hole in the earth made by the workmen during the day. Jutting over onto his side of the mountain is the huge scoop of a steam shovel. He's in the act of reaching for the control cable to swing the shovel away from his side of the line when the trap rock men come upon him.
1: Steam shovel seems alive. It's creeping towards High Tor even when there's no one at the controls.
2: Hey! What are you doing with that shovel?
1: Did you know you're trespassing? Also, when a man owns land, he owns the air above it. That means this shovel of yours is also trespassing.
2: We'll have that moved tomorrow, Mr. Van Dorn. Somebody's made a miscue and left it hanging over the line.
3: And by the way, that trail's gone out completely, Mr. Van Dorn. Oh. There's a 50-foot sheer drop there now where it was. Now, we've got to get off, if you can think of any way to manage it.
1: I'm not worrying about it. Spend the night. There's no charge.
3: Well, the truth is that I have to be in court early tomorrow, and a man needs his sleep.
1: Oh. You afraid you'd doze off on the bench and somebody else might take a trick? Oh, you'd wake up before they got far with anything. The Skimmerhorns are automatic that way.
2: You don't know any other trail down?
1: I showed you the one I knew. Both turned green looking at it. It's too dark to find your way down there now. Why don't you go to bed in the scoop there? I wish you pleasant dreams.
3: Oh, I think I'll swear out a warrant for that squirt. He's too independent by half.
2: On what ground?
3: Well, he threatened us, didn't he?
2: And where'll that get us?
3: It might be easier to talk to in jail.
2: What are you grousing about?
3: Because I want my dinner. Because I'm tired of taking 40% and giving you 60 on all the side bets. I want half.
2: You're more likely to get your dinner. You're overpaid already.
3: The will's perfectly good. I could find holes in it, but I probated plenty, much the same.
2: What of it?
3: Well, a judge has some conscience, you know. When he sets a precedent, he likes to stick to it.
2: I never knew your conscience to operate except on a cash basis. You want half?
3: Yes, I want half.
2: Well, you don't get it. Any other judge I put in there would work for nothing but the salary and glad of the job. You take a 40% cut and howl for more. The woods are full of shyster lawyers looking for probate judgeships. And I'll slip one in at Leydentown next election.
3: Oh, no, you won't, Otto. Oh, no, you won't. You wouldn't do that to an old friend like me, because if you did, think what I'd do to an old friend like you.
2: Well, maybe I wouldn't. Not if you're reasonable. Oh, look, what's the difference between 40% and 50%? Practically nothing.
3: Well, then why don't you give it to me?
2: Try and get it.
3: Oh, darn it, I'm hungry. I ought to telephone to my wife, too.
2: Why don't you?
3: Well, maybe it's fun for you. Nothing to eat, no place to sleep, cold as Greenland, black as the Tophet, and a storm coming up. Only I'm not used to it.
2: You're pulling down 40% of $22,000 for the night's work. I say it's worth it.
3: Oh, you think we could slide down one of those steam shovel cables?
2: Maybe you could, you wizened louse, but not me.
3: Tub of lard like you ought to be able to roll down, no harm done. Coming?
2: That's worth a try, sure.
4: I gotta stop. I got no wind. I can't go on.
5: Okay, we'll stop a minute.
6: We'll get 400 years for holding up that bank.
4: What'd you want to wreck the car for, Ulkus?
5: Want to get caught with the stuff on you? We'll get 400 years for this.
4: Shut up. You didn't need to wreck the car, though.
5: Did you hear the trooper slam on the brakes when he went by? You'd be wearing bracelets right now if I hadn't dumped the old crate over the embankment.
4: What I want to know is where we go from here.
5: Down the other side and pick up a car.
6: We'll get 400 years for this.
5: What do you think you are, a chorus? Go on back to St. Thomas and sing at the priest. About as much help as a flat tire.
6: I never wanted to be in it. I was only lookout. You're both witness to that.
5: What good do you think that does you, you poor fish? Brace up and take it like a man. There's $25,000 in that bag, and some of it's yours.
4: Well, how do you know it's $25,000?
5: The Orangeburg payroll.
7: Dope! Elkus! It's Judge Skimmerhorn!
5: What?
4: Where?
6: There. Coming round the rocks. Judge Skimmerhorn of Leydentown.
5: Does he know you?
6: Sure he knows me.
5: Well, we're out climbing, see? Hikers, see? On a picnic.
8: Hello!
5: How are you?
8: Out walking?
5: That's right. Climbed up on a bed.
6: Well,
3: Well, isn't this, Buddy?
8: Oh, yes, sir. Evening, Judge.
3: Well, you're a long way from home.
8: Yes, sir.
9: I think he could show us a way down. We're stuck up here.
8: There's a patch down the cliff. Yes, sir.
3: No, thanks. I saw that once. Are you going to camp here?
5: Oh, might as well, sure.
3: Listen, Buddy, you're young and ambitious. Would you do something for me if you got well paid?
8: I guess so, Judge.
3: Well, now, we're done in traipsing around the rocks. Would you climb down the tower and go to have a straw and to telephone my wife that I can't come home?
8: I guess so. Wouldn't I, Elkus?
5: Up to you.
3: And while you're there, will you bring us a dozen sandwiches and some beer?
8: Yes, sir. Right away.
5: Well, wait a minute, Buddy. We'll all go. Come on, Dope.
9: I'm going to try to get some sleep.
3: Yeah, might be less drafty if we crawled into the bucket of the steam shovel.
9: Hey, now you're earning your 40%, you skinflint.
3: Mm-hmm.
9: But if you snore, I'll have you disbarred.
3: You look like a sack of lard with a string round the middle. Look, where the deuce am I supposed to put my hip bone?
9: You juggle your own hip bone, Skinny.
3: Now go to sleep.
9: Wish you thought I could. Wake me early, Mother dear, for I'm to be Queen of the May.
3: Shut up.
10: It's crazy going on in this dark.
5: Yeah, you're making sense for once, Dope. We'll stop a while and get our bearings.
10: I don't see where you had to go and leave the satchel there.
5: I tell you, it's nicely hid. I stuffed it up against that log we sat on.
6: What are we going to do?
5: As soon as they're asleep, we'll sneak back there and take the satchel and get down off this mountain somehow.
6: I wish we'd never started this. We'll get 400 years of peace when the troopers get here.
5: Shut up, and I'll not say it again. We'll rest a while. When they're sound asleep, we'll go back up and take what's ours.

0: Mr. Mahorn.
1: Yeah? Oh, what's the matter?
0: Have you been to sleep?
1: I've even had a dream.
0: I'll do you one better. I had a dream and I'll swear I wasn't asleep. It's a lack of food that gave me such a hallucination.
1: What'd you see?
0: An old Dutch sailor dressed in pantaloons and a big hat.
1: Huh?
0: He came out of nowhere. Transparent as a ghost.
2: And went over to that log, picked up a satchel filled with money.
0: You see what I see?
2: A figure of fun sitting right over there.
0: You see it too?
1: Yeah, I see it. Not through it, but it can't be real.
0: Are you there? What do you want?
3: I want to buy a boat.
0: Oh, you've come to the wrong shop, sailor. I'm in the real estate business. It's a long mile down to sea level.
3: You have no boats?
0: No boats.
3: And you have no boats?
2: No, stranger, no boats.
3: Then a great plague on both of you and take this stuff.
1: Hmm?
3: It's no good to me unless there's a boat to sell. What chance is an honest man against such beasts?
0: Did you see what I saw?
2: Not if you saw what I saw. What I saw wasn't possible.
1: Did you fake that thing?
0: Fake it? I saw it.
2: Yet this satchel's real enough.
1: Look.
0: Money. Fives and tens.
2: Well, bless the poor little Dutchman's heart. Always before I've had to work for money, I steal it. Never till tonight have I been walked up to by a little man in a big hat, fetching it to me in a package.
0: Wait a minute. Look here on this envelope. You know what money this is?
2: No.
0: Came out of the Nanuet Bank.
2: Well, if that little guy's a bank robber, he's certainly careless with the proceeds.
0: Maybe we ought to give it back. Think so?
2: I'd be marked billed.
0: No, it's not. I was talking with the president of the bank on the phone. Made up for payroll. No marks in any of it.
2: President of the bank, a friend of yours?
0: In a way. Oh, he's gypped me a couple of times, same as you would. He wouldn't lose anything. The money never got back. He's insured, you see.
2: Let's count it. Said $25,000 in the paper.
0: You know, nobody in the world would ever know who had it.
2: No, they wouldn't.
0: What do you say?
2: I say 50-50.
0: Skimmerhorn, if I hadn't been in business with you for 20 years, I'd say you were a crook. But go on, take it. 50-50 on this one deal.
2: Agreed. Now let's count the stuff and divide it up.

0: hear my voice?
1: Yes, lady.
0: Do you see me in the light as I see you?
1: Yes.
0: You are one of those the earth bears now. The quick, fierce, wizard men. You've come to drive machines through the White Rock's heart.
1: Not me. I hate them all like poison.
0: You're against them? The machines?
1: I'd like to smash the lot and the men that own them.
0: I wish I knew how to make you friends. I've seen you. I know you. You are kind.
1: Tell me your name.
0: It's Lisa. Or used to be.
1: Not now?
0: I'm weary of it. And all things that I've been. You have a lover? She'll be angry?
1: She's angry now. She's off and gone. She won't come back.
0: Love me a little? Enough to save me from the dark.
1: I've seen you on the hills moving with shadows. But you're not shadow.
0: No. Could one live and be a shadow?
1: Take my hand.
0: No. I dare not. It's your race that thins our blood. Never put out your hand to touch me. There's some magic in your blood. Reach me and I'd be nothing. Oh, but I know you to be kind. So, take my hand.
1: Yes. Wow. You're cold.
0: Yes.
1: Well, here on the tour, the sun beats down like murder all day long. And the wind comes up like murder in the night. I'm cold myself.
0: Keep my hand and tell me. In these new times, are all men shadow? Are all men lost?
1: Well, sometimes I stand here at night and look out over the river when the fog covers the lights. And then if it's dark enough and I can't see my hands or where the rock leaves off against the cloud and I'm alone, then, well, I'm darned if I know who I am staring out into that black. Maybe I'm cloud and maybe I'm dust. I might be as old as time. I like to think I knew.
0: Then it's the same for you. Here on this verge where your life dips in dusk and my gray days lip to the light a moment, we walk here and our eyes meet.
1: Your hands are warm now.
0: I'm not cold now. For an instant, I'm not cold. It's that the light I feel comes flooding back to me. Light? Or their charms broken here, seeing your face. Let me stand here.

0: Oh, when do the workmen come to work in the morning?
1: They won't come to work tomorrow.
0: What?
1: They can't do any more until we buy this land.
0: Well, that's fine. That's just dandy.
1: You know, you'd murder me for what I've got in my pockets.
0: You thought that first.
1: Just the same, I wouldn't feel right if you were standing behind me with a rock in your hand.
0: You wouldn't.
1: No. At the moment, I wouldn't like to think anybody was creeping up behind me. By Beelzebub, there is somebody behind me.
0: What makes you think so?
1: I just feel it.
0: Huh?
1: Turn around, will you? Take a look.
0: No, I don't know. Well, you got me worried. Unless I'm getting lightheaded for lack of food.
1: Go on, turn around and face it like a man.
0: But there's nothing there.
1: Then turn and look, and then tell me nothing's there.
0: All right. Now?
1: Now.
0: Yeah. Oh. How do you do? One with a hat. Do you see him, too?
1: If you want the money back, you can have it, you know. We don't want the money.
0: Oh, anything we could do, you know, we'd be glad to do. We're just trying to get down off this mountain.
1: We'd gladly give the money back.
0: You know what it is, Art? It's a moving picture company.
1: Huh?
0: And if they got the laugh on us, think they're real. Oh, it's all right, boys. We're on to you.
1: Say, I guess that's so. Was that the moving picture money you gave us?
0: Huh?
1: Well, we thought it was real. That's a good one. I guess you must have thought we were pretty funny backing up that way and jumping around. You had a scared step. Isn't that funny, Skip?
0: Yeah, it's funny, all right. Just the same, I wish they'd say something.
1: What's he mean, motioning that way?
0: Seems to me he wants us to go back into the steam shovel bucket.
1: I'll try anything once. Maybe they can swing it across the gorge there and put us down on the other side.
0: Yeah, well, wait for me.
1: Take it easy now, you fellas. Hoist one ready.
0: They're going to hoist us up a hand.
1: You might haul us up there and not be able to get us down, you know. It's mighty friendly of you to try it, but you'll have your work cut out.
0: Yeah, make it snappy, boys, and give me the megrims to look down this way.
1: Hey, don't rock the boat, you fool. We're hanging out over the gorge now. It's 1,000 miles straight down.
0: I'm going to be sick.
1: Hey, you better take us down, fellas. It's no good. We can't make it.
0: I am sick.
1: Hey, you wouldn't leave us up here, would you? Hey, listen. You can have that money back, you know. We don't want the money. A joke's a joke, after all, but this thing might let go any minute. Skimmer,
2: they've gone away.
0: I'm sick.
1: You'll be sicker before you're out of this mess. What do you think they meant by hauling us up here and leaving us?
0: I don't know. I'm sick.
1: Well, keep it to yourself.
0: Wish I thought I could.
1: Help, somebody! Help! We're stuck up here!
0: Oh, what good's that going to do?
1: Storm.
0: That's nice. There's no lightning, but the flame, you can count your money.
1: That's a good idea. I think it will.
0: Find it, you really are. Put your money away before you get it wet.
1: 10, 20, 30, 40, 50.
0: You know, that lightning's hitting pretty close.
1: What?
0: The lightning, you fool, is going to hit us.
1: 60, 70, 80, 90.
0: Will you stop it? That lightning's coming closer every minute. Big Jim. No, any prayers.
1: 100, 110, 120. What?
0: Do you know any prayers?
1: Oh, no, I know one.
0: Say it, will you?
1: Matthew, Mark, Luke, and John. Bless the bed that I lie on. 190.
0: That's not much good, that one.
1: It's the only one I know.
0: You know we're going to die here.
1: It's 200. We're going to what?
0: Well, you quit counting your money. We're going to be killed. We're going to die right here in our own steam shovel. I never did this before, and I don't know how, but keep me safe here, and I'll be a better man. I'll put candles on the altar. Yes, and I'll get that Spring Valley Church fixed up, the one that's falling down. I can do a lot for you if you let me live, oh, God.
1: Oh, God. You wouldn't do a thing like that? Hang us up in our own steam shovel, wet through, and then strike us with lightning? Oh, God. You've been kind to us tonight and given us things we never expected to get so easy. Don't spoil it now.
0: Say the prayer, you know. Prayer.
1: Matthew, Mark, Luke, and John, bless the bed that I lie on.
0: Why just tell God you're giving the money back?
1: Because I won't. You won't either.
2: Now, you've got it. Can't keep ending yourself. There's such things being politic, even when you're talking with God Almighty. Matthew, Mark...

In a moment, Act Two of High Tour, starring Burgess Meredith and Maureen Stapleton. This is NBC, the National Broadcasting Company.

0: Now, Act Two of the Best Plays production of High Tor, starring Burgess Meredith and Maureen Stapleton. The storm has passed now, and quiet has settled over the peaks of High Tor. But if the mountain is at rest, the people who inhabit it are not. The two trap rock men are still trapped in the scoop of the steam shovel. The bank robbers are still at large. And above the river, gray, misty figures search the water for boats. Along the trail leading to the steam shovel, there's movement. And Van and Lisa step out of the shadows.
1: Right over there, my land begins. And that's their shovel hanging across my line.
2: When the wizards come to tear the mountain down, I'll have no place.
1: They won't get our mountain. Gotta have to shoot them as they come. The mountain's mine. Well, these fellas you call wizards, they're all asleep and the power's turned off. And even if they were all awake, they can't hurt us, Lisa. Right over there, my line begins, and they have nothing to say this side of that line. We'll give it a wide berth if it frightens.
3: Hey, Van Thorn!
2: It came from up there.
1: From the bucket of the steam shovel. It's impossible.
3: Van Thorn?
1: What are you doing in that roost, you birds? You building a nest?
3: We can't get down.
1: too good to be true. You see those two, Lisa, there up in that scoop?
2: That's pitiful. Shouldn't you help them?
1: No. Since time began, there haven't been two scoundrels that deserved a hoisting like those two. In their own machine, that makes it perfect.
4: Tell you what, Van Dorn, I'll let you have the validation if you help me down.
1: That means my title's clear?
4: Sure.
1: Only you'd cancel it when you got home.
4: Oh, tell you the truth, I couldn't. Not if you had the paper.
1: What? All right, toss it over. I'd like to see it.
4: Here you go.
1: Thanks.
3: Well, now you've got it. How's 5,000 sound? Settle for it and let us down on the bargain, huh?
1: I'm not going to let you down, and I'm not going to sell. I'm just going to take a walk.
4: Oh, Van Dorn, you wouldn't do that. You'd just leave us here.
1: You watch me if you don't think so. Sweet dreams.

0: It's almost morning.
1: How do you know?
0: You see that star? That heavy red star back in the west? When that goes down, then look for the morning star across Long Island Sound. And after that, the lights dim down in the gray.
1: When did you part from Judith? Tell me.
0: Last evening. It seems longer.
1: You loved her very much?
0: Yes.
1: I loved someone, too. I love him still.
0: No. You're mine now.
1: You see the great gulf that lies between the heavy red star down the west and the star that comes with morning? It's a long way. There's that much lies between us.
0: Not for me.
1: You're nodding. Are you weary?
0: Well, the truth is I sometimes sleep at night.
1: Put your head down. I'll hold you. Now I wish that I could sing to make you sleep. Somehow they're all forgotten, the old songs. Tell me how old you are before you go to sleep.
0: Lying here now, there's not much logic in arithmetic. 5 or 6, maybe. 5 or 6 thousand, maybe. When I'm awake, I'm 23.
1: No more?
0: No more.
1: Have I been enchanted here by the trap rock men who hold wrecked mariners forever in a deep spell?
0: The trap rock men? They're no more wizards than I am. They buy and sell, and when they've had their fill, they die, like the rest of us.
1: But they laid spells about us.
0: There are no wizards. There are no spells. Just men and women and money and the earth the way it always was.
1: Can it be that men die and carry thence no memory of death? Only this curious lightness of the hands, not gray, not lined, not stricken down, but stand forever on the moving air? An echo and an image, drifting among men till one by one, forgotten, we lose our hold and go?
0: I love it when you speak, Lisa.
1: And I love you. But I am dead. Sleep, sweet. When you wake, we shall have parted. You will have a world, but I'll have none.
2: Ben! Ben!
3: You are Judith.
1: Yes.
3: The lad's asleep. But when he wakes, you'll have him back.
1: Do you dispose of him just as you please?
3: It's not what I please. It's what will happen.
1: Why are you crying?
3: Am I crying? Well, they're not for him, nor you, these tears. Something far away summons my tears. Not love or longing. Only when he wakes, love him a little better for your sake. For your sake only, knowing how bitterly I cried for times past and things done.
1: You're strange. I'm afraid of you.
3: Afraid? Of tears and voice out of long ago? It's all I have.
1: No. No, I'm not afraid. Only for him. I've done my crying, too. Shall I come back?
3: Don't wake him now. Come back at dawn. You'll find him here, alone.
1: Goodbye, then.
3: Goodbye.
4: Lisa! Lisa, the ship's on the river. Quick, there's haste. She must catch the tide downstream.
1: Hush! You'll wake him!
4: But look, across the sea. The Unrest's in and waiting for us.
3: Oh, you say it, Asher, only to comfort me. There is no ship, only a phantom haunting down the day as we still haunt the heights.
4: Look. Look for yourself. The Unrest. Look, Lisa.
1: Yes. I see it now.
4: Will you come?
3: Why would I stay? Why would I go? Or go or stay, we're phantoms still.
4: Come, Lisa, come. We must go quickly.
3: Yes, it's better that I go.
4: Oh, Lisa.
1: I must leave you.
4: What? Where must you go?
1: The Anrust on the river, and we must catch the tide.
4: You leave me?
1: Yes, I must leave you.
4: Give me your hand again. Let me go with you. Oh. Any world you have, I'll make it mine.
1: The world I have is a wraith of yesterday's burnt out and cold. And you must live today. Play now with fire while fire will burn. Bend down the bough and eat before the fruit falls. For there comes a time when the great sunlit pattern of the earth makes life an image underwater. Darkens, dims, and the clearest voice that we knew are sunken bells. Dead. Sullen under sea, receding.
4: Lisa!
1: Think of me sometime.
4: Lisa. Lisa!
1: This is your age. Your dawn, your life to live. The morning light strikes through us, and the wind that follows after rain tugs at our sails. And so, we go!
4: Go, go, go, go, go, go. There is a ship. The canvas casts no shadow. The light sifts through the spars. A moonlight rig, no doubt, they call it. It's gone. There's no ship. Now, just voices down the wind. One of them, they were all mist. A fog that hangs along the crevices of hills. A kind of memory of things that you read in books. Things that you thought you'd forgotten. But she was here. She was real. But she was cloud and gone. And the hills are barren. Of her. God knows where ghosts leave off and we begin. God knows where we leave off and ghosts begin. Well, maybe we're all the same. These ghosts of Dutchmen and one last hunter clinging to my land the way they clung to her. Remembering how they tried to hold an age back with their hands. How they tried to hold an age back.

0: Biggs. 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It's a trooper. And my uncle.
1: Patsy. Hello.
2: Hey, you boys had the wives worried down in Leyden Town. Been looking for you all night. There they are, Mr. Gimmerhorn, up there in the bucket of that steam shovel.
3: Well, the next time you two go on a bat and spend the night up a tree, you can stay there and sober up.
0: We haven't been drinking.
4: We didn't even have a drink of water.
3: Ah, I believe that. Now tell me what you were doing last night. Did you see Van Dorn?
0: Sure we saw him. He told us no.
3: I suppose that took all night.
0: Well, you see, first we tried to negotiate with him.
3: He wouldn't take the money?
0: That's right. Well, we couldn't get down off the mountain, so some sailors offered to let us down in this thing.
3: Sailors? Up here?
0: Yeah, funny people in big hats.
3: Yeah. Any elephants? A snake? Oh, is he coming down the mountain now?
0: Yes, that's Van Dorn. Now, you negotiate with him yourself.

0: Mr. Van Dorn, I may be Skimmerhorn, president of Igneous Trap Rod.
1: Are those friends of yours hoisted up there?
0: One's a nephew, one's a partner.
1: Will you swing them back on your own property?
0: Mr. Van Dorn, there may have been some misunderstanding. Now, these two are hardly in a condition to negotiate. I can offer you a fair price for your land. If you don't take it, well, we may have to push you a little.
2: He's got the validation papers.
0: You gave him the validation papers?
2: Yes.
0: Mr. Van Dorn, will you take $25,000?
3: No.
0: Will you take $50,000?
3: No. Excuse me. I'm going fishing with that Indian there.
4: Ready, Van?
0: Look, Mr. Van Dorn. You know the saying, every man has his price. Set a figure.
3: I'm not thinking of prices. I don't want to sell. $50,000 is too much money for me.
0: We'll give you less.
3: I don't want less or more. It's not a matter of money. I want Hightower back the way it was before you came here. I won't get that. I know what kind of a fool I look to all of you. All but old John here. But I'll be a fool along with John and keep my own before I let you have an inch. John, $50,000 of this old hilltop, is it worth keeping?
4: No.
3: No.
4: Gone already. Not worth keeping.
3: I thought you'd say it was. I counted on you to be my friend in it.
4: It's an old question. One I heard often talked around the fire when the hills and I were younger. Then, as now, the young braves were for keeping what was ours, whatever it cost in blood. And they did try, but when they paid their blood and still must sell, the price was always less than it was before their blood was paid.
3: Am I like that? Trying to hold an age back?
0: Yeah, that's a smart Indian. A little pessimistic about the aims of civilization, but smart anyway. What do you say, Van Dorn?
5: Hey, Patsy.
6: Yeah?
5: Help me keep an eye on these guys, will you? I got a confession out of them on the Landuart bank robbery. They say the money's up here.
7: We left it in a satchel.
8: There's the satchel, all right, but it's empty.
5: This looks like a stall, you guys. You buried it.
7: Didn't keep a sign, officer. Somebody up here got it.
5: Yeah? Who?
7: Last time I saw it, just those two birds were around.
8: You know who they are. That's Judge Skimmerhorn of the probate court and Arthur Biggs of the Trap Rock Company.
7: Well, they were with it last I saw of it, whoever they are.
8: Well, Budge, we might as well trundle the edge to jail. Whoever got the stuff is gone.
0: Aren't you going to help the boys down before you go?
8: Sure, that's what we came up for.
9: Oh, don't bother. We'll get down.
2: Yeah, there's no hurry. We'll be all right. You take care of your prisoners.
8: Might as well lend a hand while we're here. Here you come. Up you go.
2: Oh.
8: Can't you stand up, Judge?
2: I guess my legs are going to sleep.
8: Here's the hand. There you are.
10: Hey, officer. Ask the judge if he put on any weight during the night.
2: Oh, you mean because my pocket's buzzed? No, those are sandwiches.
8: Wouldn't be money, could it?
9: Well, as a matter of fact, some of it is. We were carrying cash to pay Van Dorn for his farm.
8: And it wouldn't have the Orangeburg payroll stamp on it, would it?
9: Of course not.
8: It wouldn't hurt, though, to take a look. Let's see the money.
9: Here.
8: Mr. Biggs, I'll have to take this money. It does have the Orangeburg payroll stamp on it.
2: Well, there must be some mistake. They must have got the money mixed at the bank.
8: Sure. Well, if that's all, we can easy check on that.
2: Are you under the impression that we robbed the bank?
8: Well, here's the money, and you've got to explain it somehow. If you can't explain it, I guess we'll have to put you both under arrest.
9: I'd rather be under arrest than try to explain it.
2: I'd like to keep this out of papers if possible, Patsy. It might be very embarrassing. You see, I have political enemies.
9: Always ready to think the worst of a man in printed, too.
0: Well, I never knew these boys to rob a bank before.
2: No, no.
0: I don't blame you for not doing business with them, Van Dorn. Whenever you make up your mind to sell, come down to Leyden Town and get your money. I'll be waiting for you.
11: Van.
3: Judith, I knew you'd come back.
11: I came to tell you that I was wrong. I mean about the land. Your way was best. I think it always would be.
3: Judith.
11: I'm sorry I went. I'm sorry all this happened. I came to say, if only I could keep you, you should keep the tour, or what you wish.
3: John. John, you tell me.
10: Shall I keep the Tor?
4: Let them have this little hill and find your peace beyond. For there's no hill with a man's peace while he may live and find it.
3: Live and find it?
4: Huh?
3: He may be right. God knows they haven't left me much of it. Look at the jagged cut the quarries make down to the south. And the crusher dumps road rock into the barges all day long, sometimes half the night. And their shovel hangs across my line, ready to gouge the peak we're standing on. And I've been here like a wasp that tries to build a nest above your door. And when you brush it down, he builds again. And then when you brush it down, he builds again. And then in the end, you get him. I'll sell. If I go, will you go with me, Judith?
11: Yes, I'll come.
4: Shall we go?
3: Oh, wait a minute. One last look at the rock. Think of the gouge they'll make across these hills. Well, let them come. We won't be here.
4: And there's another comfort. There's nothing built and nothing that will be built by these men. Quarries, machines, or steelwork in the sky that will not make good ruins.
11: This will be ruins?
4: When the race is gone, or look aside only a little while. The white stone darkens, the wounds close, the roof falls, and the walls give way to range. Nothing is built by man, but makes, in the end, good ruins.
3: Well, that's something. But I can hardly wait.

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1: Because they happen to be my tube of polo, dear Henry. 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
1: Mom Bibi, I come to you for help.
0: What is it you seek?
1: Oh, great wizard. There is a man recently arrived in Cuba from the old world. A man whom I love, but who even now has gone to a rendezvous with another.
0: You wish charm. Make this man love you.
1: I want a charm that will make him my slave.

0: With a dramatic moment from Anthony Adverse by Herbie Allen, CBS invites you to Studio One, a full-hour Columbia feature from the pages of the world's great storytellers. Stories known and loved by millions. And now to introduce tonight's great story, here's the director of Studio One, Fletcher Markle.
1: Anthony Adverse, Esquire, a young man whose story captured a million readers 14 years ago and has enjoyed an uninterrupted popularity ever since, comes to our microphone tonight at the age of 26, about to set out for a new world. Like the whole span of his tempestuous life, Anthony's adventures among the slave traders in 18th century Cuba are crowded with romance and tropical intrigue and the bright magic of a youthful quest. As lively as fireworks and as tender as starshine, life with Anthony is seldom uneventful. Tonight, in Vincent McConnor's version for listening of Anthony's interlude in Cuba, you'll be hearing Clayton Collier in the title role, Mercedes McCambridge as Dolores, Miriam Wolfe as Nelaita, and among other divertissements, the songs of Senor Nino Ventura. Lan Adomian has composed a special musical score which takes us first to an Italy of 1796.

0: You wanted to see me, Mr. Bonnyfeller?
1: Aye, lad. I'd like a bit of discussion with you.
0: If it concerns the young lady and the brawl I had last night when I visited a certain tavern...
1: I've heard something of your most recent indiscretions.
0: Magnified and colored far beyond the truth, I fear.
1: Tis quite likely. Nevertheless, tis also true that you've been seeing more than a bit of that little actress, the one you called during your sleep.
0: Angela! Oh, she has broken my heart.
1: If I were you, I'd not permit these youthful love affairs to make me melancholy.
0: Oh, why am I so restless?
1: Ugh, the times are disturbed. All the talk of Napoleon seizing the continent.
0: He lives dangerously, this Corsican.
1: Antony, as your guardian, I've been aware of your great restlessness for some time. And I believe that I've found a solution for it.
0: Oh?
1: You should go away. Change this place for another.
0: Leave my beloved Italy?
1: Aye, you need to go out into the world and prove yourself to the world and to yourself. Antony, I want you to go on a journey and collect a large debt that is owed to me. Thousands of pounds.
0: Thousands?
1: I'm sending you to Cuba.
0: Cuba? An island noted for its beautiful women. I have heard...
1: Never mind what you've heard. Listen to me now. You may have known already that we've had extensive dealings with the firm of Gallego and Son in Havana.
0: I've checked many an invoice for cargoes which we shipped them.
1: In the past, they paid their debts with great promptness. But for more than a year now, I've been unable to collect so much as a Spanish dollar from them. Today, I received a letter from my agent, Carlo Chibo, telling me that the Gallegos have disappeared. Both of them, father and son.
0: This begins to sound most intriguing. What prevented Senor Chibo from writing you sooner?
1: As you shall see when you meet him, he's a great, fat, lazy procrastinator. An excellent businessman, but not disposed to work.
0: You already have passage for me?
1: Aye, lad. The brig Wampanoag out of the town of Providence, which is in Rhode Island. Captain Elisha Joram expects you aboard ship as soon after sunset as possible. You must slip out to sea undetected. All ships have been ordered to remain in the harbor.
0: How can I ever thank you for all you've done, Mr. Bonnyfeller?
1: By collecting this debt for me in Havana.
0: I will not enjoy saying farewell.
1: Let us never say farewell, lad. We shall have a glass of wine together, but no farewells. I cannot abide them.
0: June 9th, 1796. Dear Mr. Bonnyfeather, I want to write and tell you of my voyage. The night of our farewell, two bearded Yankee sailors rowed me out to the Wampanoag. And in the darkness, the brigantine slipped out of the harbor of Livorno in a following wind with nothing but her jib set. The cannon on the shore sent several shots after us. But Captain Joram made sail and the ship rushed forward into the open sea. It was many weeks later when I had my first sight of the New World. The long, blue coasts of Cuba. That night, Captain Joram and his wife gave a little dinner to celebrate our safe arrival. As we dined, the three of us in the captain's cabin, a young seaman sat cross-legged on a sea chest and played a guitar.
2: Mr. Adverse, it's been a long voyage. And I give you now a toast to safe arrival in Cuba. We'll talk in the morning.
0: I drink to your seamanship, Captain Joram.
3: A filthy climate it is in Cuba, from my point of view.
2: Here, Rant, lad. My wife and her memories in Nantucket.
3: The heat makes me yearn for cranberry bogs and fish chowder.
2: As for me, I'll take the tropics and rum.
0: You have made my voyage most pleasant. Is there not some way I can repay your kindness after we land in Havana?
2: There is. Aye, there is. Escort my wife to all the churches in Havana.
0: The churches?
2: It's her New England conscience, lad. She's devoted to visiting cemeteries and cathedrals.
0: We shall hire a carriage, Mrs. Joram, and you will see them all.
3: Well, now that'd be just lovely.
2: The boy here is from Cuba. He can tell you about the sights of Havana. Ain't that right, Juan?
4: Si, senor.
2: He's heard that you live in Havana, where he was born. He wishes to enter your service.
0: Does he, indeed?
2: He sees himself decked out handsome in fine clothes, living the life of a gentleman.
0: You there, Juan.
4: I play the guitar well, yes?
0: He does not wait to be complimented.
4: Senor Adverse, I know Havana. Everything about Havana, I know. You like me to be your boy, eh? I arrange everything.
0: Good. I leave it all in your hands. Captain, you will be able to reach me through Senor Carlo Chibo, who represents my guardian in Cuba.
2: Aye, I know him well. Many's the time I've got my stores from him. Look out for that fat gentleman. He's a bit of a shark if he ain't your friend.
0: I trust that Senor Chibo will be my friend. A tower with a banner flying rose out of the sea as our ship moved into shore. By evening, we were in close enough to see the sulfur puff of the sunset gun from El Moro. Between a setting sun and a rising moon, we slipped into the great bay. Tier above tier of batteries frowned down upon us from the turrets of the fort. The crew did a clog dance on deck as we glided along the waterfront. Havana was flooded in moonlight by the time I went ashore to pay my respects to Senor Chibo.
5: I should have had someone meet you at the ship, Senor Adverse, if I had known you were arriving tonight. A glass of Chibo's punch?
0: Thank you. I would enjoy that.
5: For 15 years, I have been the honored agent in Havana for the House of Bonifeder. Here you are, Senor.
0: Thank you.
5: Your guardian tells me in this letter that you are to be considered as a junior member of the firm.
0: I am to represent Mr. Bonifeder personally in this matter of the Gallego debt.
5: Ah, the Gallego debt. In vain have I tried to collect it. Senor Adverse, I believe in first impressions, so I am disposed to be candid with you. This Gallego debt is somewhat involved.
0: Indeed? What manner of business did the Gallegos run? My guardian seemed vague on that subject.
5: The Gallegos, it would appear, sold precious stones, ivory, and other African imports. But there was also a rumor that they dealt in slaves.
0: Slaves? Well, that's a different tune.
5: No one has ever seen them deliver a slave here in Cuba. But there was always that rumor. When the Gallegos' father and son were alive...
0: Alive? Do you think then that they are dead?
5: In this violent land, when a man disappears, one must suppose him to be dead until he is proved otherwise. And the two Gallegos have been missing for more than a year.
0: Tell me, senor, who manages their business affairs?
5: Their agent, a rascal who calls himself Ferdinando.
0: Ferdinando, eh?
5: Senor, you are to stay here with me. I have a tremendous house and many servants.
0: But, senor Chibo...
5: I should consider it an insult if you lived elsewhere. A slur upon the Chibo hospitality. Tomorrow, we shall relax and do nothing. I must help you to adjust yourself to our tropical way of life.
0: But... apparently, a murder has been committed.
5: Still, one must not distress the digestion. Presently, we shall eat a tremendous dinner. What will be accomplished? Much. We shall have lived another few hours comfortably. No one can do more. Now, let us have another glass of Chibo's punch.

0: prettiest tombs I've ever seen, Mr. Adverse.
1: I am happy that you've enjoyed the graveyards of Havana, Mrs. Joram.
0: Never seen prettier, even in Italy. And this cathedral, it's mighty beautiful.
1: From the way people are gathering, it would appear that there's to be some sort of service.
0: You think maybe a wedding? I'm mighty partial to weddings. Look at all them jewels and laces and such uniforms.
1: Yes.
0: Let's get mosquitoes. You'd think the critters would know enough to stay out of church. I wonder if there's any more cemeteries.
1: No. According to the list Juan made out for me, we've seen them all. Shall we stand here by the door and watch the people come out of the cathedral?
0: Yes, that'd be real nice. My, don't they look handsome. Land sakes, look at that girl. I didn't know Spaniards had pale gold hair like that. Do you see her, Mr. Adverse?
1: I do, indeed.
0: Oh, and Mr. Adverse, look over here.
1: What is it, Mrs. Jaw?
0: The prettiest statue of an angel. Excuse me just a minute. I must see it. I love statues of angels.
2: Senor, I believe that I address a newly arrived visitor to Havana.
1: That is true, sir.
2: It is my business to know every distinguished guest, and I feel certain that you must be Senor Adverse.
1: I am, indeed.
2: And I am the governor.
1: Your Excellency.
2: May I present my niece, Senorita Dolores de la Fuente.
1: My honor, Senorita.
3: Senor Adverse?
2: Dolores, if you will wait a moment with Senor Adverse here in the shade, I will call our carriage.
3: I shall be happy to wait here with Senor Adler.
2: I will be only a moment, Senor.
1: A pleasure, Your Excellency.
3: And so, Senor, how do you like Havana?
1: Oh, I find it a magnificent city. Exciting and strange. As strange as your name. Dolores de la Fuente. Dolores of the Fountain.
3: It is such a strange name.
1: It is a fitting name. A name splashed with stars.
3: Your speech is touched with poetry, Señor. As though you too might be Spanish. We Spanish are great lovers of beautiful words. We are fond of dreams and of legends.
1: This meeting of ours seems to me like a dream.
3: Oh, yes, it is this place. This cathedral is filled with dreams and with legends. There is a very old one about a young girl who met a young man here by the statue of the little angel.
1: I hope it is a happy story.
3: Oh, yes, it's a legend of love. And as this young girl and the young man met here, a small white dove perched itself on the statue. And this was an omen, Señor. And even today when lovers meet near the statue of the little angel, it is said that they will find happiness if a small white dove perches itself on the statue.
1: I am glad that this is where we first met, Senorita.
3: And I, Senor Adver.
1: Perhaps we shall meet again.
3: Oh, but that is a certainty. Look there. A white dove has only now swooped down to perch itself on the shoulder of the little angel. Oh, yes, Senor. We shall meet again.

0: do sit down, Senor Adverse.
1: Gracias, Senor Ferdinando.
0: I regret, Senor, that we are unable to pay our debt to Mr. Bonnie better.
1: Then you know my mission in Havana.
0: I knew it even before you arrived, Senor.
1: I see. Senor Chivo has already told me that the affairs of Gallego and Son are in a somewhat precarious state.
0: Or worse. They are disastrous.
1: When do you anticipate the debt may be paid?
0: Who can say, Senor? Believe me, I would like nothing better than to see this debt wiped off our books. But even before the Gallegos disappeared, our ships were returning without cargo.
1: From Africa?
0: And elsewhere. Trade is not what it used to be.
1: This surprises me. I have heard that there is never any loss in the slave trade.
0: Slave trade? Why do you say that, Senor? Gallego and Son does not deal in slaves.
1: Since my arrival in Havana, I have heard certain rumors.
0: Senor, this is a land of rumors. Come aboard the schooner which arrived from Africa this morning. You will see that our cargo was made up of spices and a few ivory tusks of so little value that they will barely pay for the expense of the voyage.
2: Ferdinando, is this not the Senor from the house of Bonifeather of whom we have heard?
1: Your servant, Senorita.
0: Senor Adverse, I present my sister, Neleta.
2: We welcome you to Cuba. Ferdinando?
0: Yes, Neleta.
2: I think you should attend in person to the matter of the wages for the seamen. They wait at the pay window.
1: If the matter is pressing, I shall come another time.
2: Oh, do not leave, Senor Adverse. My brother will excuse himself, and I, meantime, shall remain. I shall attempt in my poor way to entertain you.
1: As you wish, Senorita.
0: Your permission, Senor?
1: Of course. Senorita, is it customary in Havana for a young lady to receive a stranger, unattended, in this manner?
2: No, senor, but I do not like customs.
1: Nor do I.
2: My father was from Barcelona. He, too, was never one to follow customs.
1: You wear your shawl thrown over your arms, like the ladies of Barcelona.
2: Oh, you know Barcelona, Senor Adverse.
1: I have visited that glorious city. Senorita, I came to discuss business with your brother, but it would seem he wishes to avoid such a conversation.
2: You must forgive, Ferdinando. This climate has not improved his disposition. What has it done to your disposition, senor?
1: At the moment, I seem extremely well disposed.
2: Indeed, senor. Then I am pleased.

0: So you got no promise from Ferdinando as to when the debt might be paid?
1: Oh, he avoided my questions, gave me no satisfaction. And I'm inclined to believe that his sister was more than a little interested in our conversation.
0: He's a fox and a rascal. As to her, I have my doubts.
1: She is a beauty, as dark as the night, and as unpredictable.
0: A most curious woman, always within sight of her brother, as though she distrusts him.
1: And so do I.
0: So do we all.
1: What am I to do, Senor Chivo? How will I collect this debt?
0: I sit here enjoying the pleasures of my patio, and yet I arrange many things. I weave a fine web which extends in all directions, and one direction leads straight to the governor's palace.
1: I am most grateful, Senor Chivo.
0: You are to drive to the palace in my best carriage.
1: And you will accompany me?
0: Oh, no. Riding up and down our wretched cobblestones disturbs my digestion.
1: I see. Do you think, Senor, that I will be fortunate enough to see His Excellency's niece?
0: The delicate Dolores with the golden hair?
1: Aye, Dolores of the fountain.
0: Perhaps. Now then, Anthony, I believe that I have discovered a plan that would help you to collect the debt which Gallego and son owes to the house of Bonifedra.
1: Excellent.
0: However, the governor's permission must be given or the plan is impossible.
1: Oh?
0: Tomorrow afternoon, you will point out to His Excellency that there is a ship in the harbor. It is named the Ariostatica and is owned by the...
1: Your Excellency, this schooner, the Ariostatica, is the property of Gallego and son.
2: Aye, Senor Atvus, it is their property.
1: This ship makes voyage after voyage to Africa. Yet, curiously, its cargoes are so small and unprofitable that Senor Ferdinando professes himself unable to meet expenses, much less discharge his debts.
2: As governor, Senor, I too am most interested in the firm of Gallego and son. You see...

0: We also owe a considerable debt to the Cuban government.
1: Perhaps I can help you to collect that debt.
0: You have a proposal?
1: The Areostatica sails for Africa next week.
0: That is true.
1: Senor Chivo has suggested that I sail aboard her in order to determine why a profitable cargo was never brought back from these African voyages.
0: Indeed. An investigation should be most revealing.
1: I will see to it that a valuable cargo is shipped back from Africa. I will guard it and I will sail with it back to Cuba. That way I can check the ship's inventory when it unloads here and guarantee that nothing is missing.
0: An excellent idea. One cargo of ivory would pay off the Gallegos' debt to the House of Bonnyfeather, which you represent, and to the government of Cuba, which I represent.
1: One cargo would pay both debts. Only...
0: I
1: would have to sail aboard the Areostatica as a representative of your excellency. That way the entire matter would be completely legal.
0: I shall have the necessary papers drawn up and send them to you before sundown.
1: Good. Your excellency, I take my leave.
0: You know your way to the street, senor?
1: I'll go out as I came, through the garden.
2: Mira, Señor Adves, Anthony Adves.
3: Señorita Dolores.
2: You are surprised.
3: Surprised and greatly honored. I had no hope that I would meet you again so soon.
2: Nor had I.
3: I have thought much of you since that first meeting.
2: It is good to hear such words from you, senor. One has a dream in one's mind. But when I saw you standing in the doorway of the cathedral, so tall, and your fine, proud head...
3: And you, in your black mantilla, your face like a flame in the glow of the great stained glass windows. Yes, it was like a dream.
2: But we are not a dream, senor. We are alive. And listen to us. How we flatter each other.
3: Could I not see you later this evening?
2: This evening?
3: Alone.
2: Alone? But there are many who come to serenade me from the outer gardens.
3: Senorita, my very heart sings to you.
2: But, senor, it is to be observed. My windows do not open onto the outer garden, but onto this small, private garden. Only, of course, no one can climb that wall.
3: But... if they did?
2: Of course, if they did, they would find me waiting here.
3: I will come, senorita.
2: Good night.

0: Senor Chivo, when I returned from the governor's palace, I had a feeling that I was followed.
1: In Havana, everyone is followed. That is one of the customs of this city.
0: Oh?
1: Well, what shall we do this evening? Relax on the patio?
0: Oh, tonight I have other plans.
1: Indeed?
0: I have a rendezvous in a star-swept garden.
1: Not the governor's niece.
0: Aye, Dolores of the Fountain.
1: You must be careful, Anthony.
0: Oh?
1: Take one with you for protection. Should you meet any of the Golden Lady's other admirers?
0: I can fend for myself. However, I will take one along to serenade the lady.
1: Well, we have accomplished much today. You've gotten the papers which you needed for your voyage to Africa, and you have also become acquainted with the governor's niece. All in one day.
0: Now it is evening, and I return at midnight to the governor's palace. I have a rendezvous with the Golden Dolores.

0: Juan, you will wait here on this side of the wall.
1: Si, senor. I will sing for you and the lady. You see, it was most fortunate that I brought my guitar.
0: Aye, you rascal, most fortunate.
1: Is there some particular song you wish me to sing?
0: I leave the choice entirely to you.
1: It shall be a very old love song. You say the lady is beautiful?
0: As lovely as the night. Now, help me scale this wall. Clasp your hands together.
1: So?
0: So, I step upon them thus. Now, lift me up. Up. I pull myself up to the top of the wall. So.
1: And what do you see on the other side?
0: Never mind what is on the other side. You may sing.
1: Aye, senor. I sing.

0: You have come.
1: Dolores.
0: How can this be? I am in your arms, your breath is on my cheek, and yet you are singing to me from the other side of the world.
1: I use one voice for serenading, and another to whisper in your sweet ear.
0: Anthony.
1: We have only just met, and already I must leave you.
0: Yes, my uncle has told me. Next week you sail to Africa.
1: Promise you will not forget me until I return.
0: Forget you?
1: If I never see you again. Even if I'm lost at sea, if you are married and I cannot speak to you, remember that I love you.
0: I shall remember always.
1: Even though our lips can never speak such words again, still we shall know.
0: We shall know.
1: If I can return to you, will you be here?
0: Why do you say if you can return?
1: Much could happen on this African voyage. I know not what I am facing.
0: Whenever you return, next month, next year, you will find me waiting.
1: Dolores, my beloved.
0: Anthony.
1: What is that? That drum?
0: You can hear it often in the quiet of the night.
1: But where does it come from?
0: I do not know. Far away. Perhaps from the hills or the other side of the island. The sound of a drum carries for many miles. It is a most...

0: Señorita Nelita, you come see Mon Bibi.
1: Mon Bibi, I come to you for help.
0: What is it you seek?
1: Oh, great wizard. There is a man recently arrived in Cuba. A man whom I love, but who has eyes for another, one with golden hair.
0: You wish charm to make this man love you?
1: I want a charm that will make him my slave.
0: That will need powerful charm.
1: I will pay you a purse of gold if you make this man give his affection to me instead of to the governor's niece.
0: I will make charm.
1: Thank you, Mon Bibi. You are indeed a great wizard.
0: Only before I can make charm, I must have something that is part of this man. A paring from his nail or a single hair from his head.
1: I will bring it to you. A hair from his head.
0: Do that. And I make small wax figure. Place hair from his head inside image. Then he will be your slave forever.
2: When I return from Africa, I shall come to your uncle and ask him for your hand. We shall be married in the great cathedral where our eyes first met.
1: Oh, my beloved.
2: But now I must go.
1: But we shall meet again before you sail for Africa.
2: Of course, I shall come to the governor's palace many times to discuss my plans with your uncle.
3: You need make no plans, Senor Adverse.
2: What is this?
3: Seize him!
4: Yes, Senor.
1: God! God!
3: It is no use, Senorita. We have already taken care of the guards and silenced the singer who stood outside the wall.
2: Whoever you are, I am your prisoner. But I beg of you, do not harm the lady. Permit her to go free.
3: We do not wish to harm the governor's niece. It is only you we want, Senor Adverse. We have been following you for days, waiting for this moment. Comrades, hold the senorita for a few moments, then release her. Meantime, Senor Anthony Adverse will be our guest elsewhere.

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0: Continuing Columbia's full-hour feature production from Studio One, Herbie Allen's adventure romance, Antony Adverse. Star tonight, Clayton Collier, Mercedes McCambridge, and Miriam Wolfe.
1: Senor Chabo, we are faced with a most curious situation.
2: What is that, Your Excellency?
1: Your friend, Senor Adverse, has been spirited away.
2: Well, by whom?
1: A band of masked men in my garden. My niece was a witness.
2: The rascals, who are they? Where have they taken him?
1: In answer to both questions, I do not know. They were masked and had locked all of my guards in one of the anterooms, so no one saw where they went.
2: We must rouse all Havana. Call the commandant of police.
1: For the past hour, the entire police force has been searching the city, and with no result.
2: What of Anthony's companion, the young sailor, Juan?
1: He, too, was spirited away.
2: It is my fault. Anthony told me only this afternoon that someone was following him. I should have sent my servants along to guard him. What can we do, Your Excellency? What can we do?
1: We can only wait and trust that the police will find some trace of him.
3: Senor Edwards, can you hear me?
4: Hi, Juan. Keep your voice down lest we be overheard.
3: Where do you think they might be taking us?
4: I know not. My eyes were blindfolded when they brought me aboard ship, so I could not even see her name.
3: From the sound and the feel of her, she is a schooner.
4: Bound for some unknown and faraway destination.
3: I have been in chains before, but always for a reason. Why do you suppose we are prisoners here, senor?
4: I know not, lad.
5: All right. Unchain them and take them up to the deck.
4: What are you going to do with us?
5: Put you over the side in a small boat.
4: Are you putting us ashore? Setting us adrift?
5: You will see, senor. You will see.

0: Senor Chabot. Senor Chabot.
1: Yes? Yes. What is it? I must have dozed off.
0: The commandant of police has just reported.
1: Aye? And what has he found?
0: No trace of them in the entire city. He has discovered no one who has even seen them.
1: There is nothing more to be done. I could weep. Nothing.
0: What about Senor Ferdinando?
1: Ferdinando?
0: Aye. Would it not be to his interest to spirit Senor Adverse out of sight?
1: It would, Your Excellency. But it would also be impossible.
0: Could he not hide Adverse in the hold of his ship, the Areostatica, and take him to Africa when she sails?
1: He could, indeed. But she does not sail before another week.
0: Then let us go down to the docks and inspect his ship.
1: Go down to the docks? In the middle of the night,
0: I will go with you.
1: But I have not been near the docks in years. Could you not tend to this alone without me?
0: Come along, fat one. It will do you good. We must get there before dawn.
1: Very well. I come reluctantly.
2: Senor Edgar.
3: Aye, Juan.
2: Do you know where we are?
4: Quiet. No talking.
2: Where are you taking us?
4: I cannot tell you.
3: This is like a wilderness. Jungle. But it must still be Cuba.
2: There is some sort of a settlement up ahead.
3: And soon it will be dawn. Then we will be able to discover our whereabouts.
5: This way.
2: He is leading us off the path.
3: Aye. The others did not follow behind us. We could try to escape while his back is turned.
2: Not a chance. They would shoot us down.
3: We are going uphill.
2: A steep hill. If only this early morning fog would lift, we could see what is in the distance.
4: Hey, you. Open that door.
2: It is a great wooden door in the side of the hill.
4: We are putting you in our finest cell. Our finest.
3: It is some sort of prison, dug out of the side of the cliff.
2: Without windows or ventilation.
4: All right. In you go.

0: And you swear, Senor Ferdinando, that you have seen nothing of my associate, Senor Radvers?
1: Nothing. Not since he came to my office. Let me see. That must have been yesterday afternoon.
2: Well, Senor Chibo, we have searched the ship without finding any trace of them.
1: What is this? You wake me in the middle of the night, you rouse my crew and search my ship? By whose authority?
2: By mine, as His Catholic Majesty's representative. Anthony Advers and his servant were seized by a band of masked men in the very grounds of my palace.
1: Such impertinence, Your Excellency. Right in the palace gardens, you say. Oh, but this is no concern of mine. Why have you searched my ship?
0: To put it bluntly, because you are the one person in all of Havana who might profit through the disappearance of Senor Advers.

0: Juan, listen. We are about to have a guest.
1: Old frog face again.
0: This time let us surprise him. I will stand here behind the door and seize him as he enters.
1: Careful, he may be armed.
0: Quiet. There! I have him!
1: I have...
0: You! It is a woman.
2: Your arms enfold me, Senor Adverse. You are very strong.
0: Neleta.
2: See? You remember my voice?
1: Who is it, Senor?
0: Senorita Neleta, sister of Don Ferdinando, the agent for Gallego and Son. My man, Juan.
1: Your servant, Senorita.
0: Well, now, what is this all about?
2: Come with me outside, both of you.
0: A pleasure. Lead the way, Senorita.
2: Take my hand.
0: Your hand. Come along, Juan.
1: I clutch the tail of your coat, Senor.
0: Senorita, how did you come here? Where did you get the key to our prison?
2: I must talk quickly.
1: Ah, it is a fine night. The air is sweet.
2: Your guard eats his dinner. I had a duplicate key made to the door of your cell. Keep it. Let yourself in and out whenever the guard sleeps. Here, take it.
0: But what are you doing here, Senorita Neleta?
2: Let us sit on the side of the hill here in the moonlight.
0: Very well. The moonlight is very bright. I can even see the design of your necklace, Senorita.
2: And I can see a hair that has fallen onto your shoulder. Here, let me take a souvenir. So.
0: Senorita, I should welcome an explanation of why you are here.
2: I, too, am a prisoner.
0: And where are we?
2: This is Gallegos Reach, the estate of Senor Gallegos. My brother keeps me here.
0: So?
2: Ferdinando had you brought here in the night aboard the schooner Areostatica. He sailed back to Havana and was anchored there before dawn to prevent anyone being suspicious.
0: And we are still in Cuba.
2: You see, but many miles down the coast from Havana. This is the place where my brother hides the slaves which he brings from Africa.
0: Then what I have heard is true.
2: See, every ship stops here before reaching Havana. The slaves are unloaded, then the ship goes on to Havana with only a few poor ivory tusks in its hold.
1: And that is an African drum we hear. I knew it.
2: There is a guarded village in the valley with hundreds of African natives, all waiting for ships to carry them into bondage.
0: Why do you tell me this?
2: Perhaps I am ashamed of my brother. Perhaps I would like to be rescued, Senor.
0: What can we do?
2: You must remain here at least for the present, a prisoner.
1: Senor!
0: I, Juan.
1: The guard returns. Up the hill.
2: And you must hurry back to your cell. Lock yourselves in, lest you suspect.
0: We will see you again.
2: Tomorrow.
0: Good night, Senorita.
2: Good night, Anthony Adverse. Good night. Thank you for the souvenir. I shall preserve your hair in a locket. Mom Bibi. Mom Bibi, where are you, Mom Bibi?
3: Enter, Senorita Neleta.
2: I have brought it a hair from his head.
3: Now I will make for you the charm. Give me the hair.
2: It is in this ivory box.
3: Good. Sit here. I make charm. I turn man into your slave.
2: My slave. My slave.

0: Mrs. Joram, where are you?
1: What is it, Elisha?
0: We got a visitor, ma'am.
1: A visitor?
0: Come specially to see you. In here, senorita. Watch you don't bump your pretty head.
2: Gracias, Captain Joram, gracias.
1: Oh, land sakes, that girl at the cathedral.
2: She's the girl at the cathedral?
1: Dolores, that's your name, ain't it?
2: Si, I am Dolores.
1: Well, now, well, where's Mr. Adverse? Ain't the rascal with you?
2: Señor Adverse has been kidnapped.
1: What are you saying?
2: This room, Mrs. Joram. He and his men.
0: That should be Juan, the young sailor.
2: See, they have both disappeared. It happened night before last. The police have searched the entire city many times, but there is no trace of him. I am most distraught.
1: Land's sakes!
2: I have come to you hoping that you will help me. You and Captain Joram. He told me that you were his friend.
0: That we are.
2: Then you must help me to find him. I have been to everyone else. Now I fear for his life.

0: the lock. I insert the key and...
1: Our one key will not work all the locks?
0: It fits one. It fits. We'll investigate this next cell. We may have a neighbor.
1: Careful, senor.
0: I turn the key so...
1: Is there no sound within the cell?
0: I hear nothing. Ah, it is unlocked.
1: Now, open the door.
0: Here we are.
1: There is someone inside.
0: Wait here. I will go into the cell.
1: Careful, senor.
0: Watch for our guard. He'll be returning.
1: Aye, senor.
2: Is that you, Mon Bibi?
0: My name is Adverse.
2: Oh, you're Adverse.
0: I am a prisoner in the next cell.
2: Aye. My strength is weak, or I would have signaled you through the wall. I know you were brought here yesterday, and I was glad, because I know that you would be a friend.
0: Friend? I cannot see you in the dark. Do I know you, senor? Who are you?
2: My name is Gallego. They brought us here, my father and I, in the dark of the night, just as they brought you. I recognized the voice of Ferdinando when they seized us.
0: Ferdinando, I thought as much.
2: Aye. They left us here and took the ship back to Havana, so that it would be anchored there at dawn. No one would trace us here.
0: What of your father?
2: He was not young. They let him die. Why they have bothered to feed me, I do not know.
0: We will escape, Senor Gallego. My man and I will help you to get away from this place. Senorita Neleta will aid us.
2: Senorita Neleta?
0: Aye, it was she who brought me the key with which I opened my cell.
2: Beware of Neleta.
0: She declares she, too, was a prisoner of Ferdinando.
2: It's the other way about.
0: What?
2: Ferdinando obeys her commands. It is she who is running the slave trade. It was all her plan.
0: Then why did she give me this key?
2: Apparently she wants you to be grateful to her, in her death. You may be certain she has a reason.
1: Senor, someone comes.
0: It is the guard returning. I must go.
2: You will come again, Senor Adverse?
0: Aye, we must plan a way.
1: Senor,
0: to...
1: we are lost. It is a strange figure coming this way, through the night.
0: What is that sound?
1: I know not, senor. It is like the ringing of many small bells.
3: Senor Gallego, why does your door stand open?
2: It is Mon Bibi,
0: a witch doctor.
3: Who are these people?
2: Senor Adverse and this man.
3: Senor Adverse, we finally meet. I have heard much of you since your arrival.
2: Senorita Neleta believes Mon Bibi to be a witch doctor. Actually, he is an educated man and our friend.
0: Tell me, is it Neleta who rules here?
3: She is the one. A cunning woman with an unexpected strain of savagery and superstition.
0: We must act. We must develop a plan of escape.
3: I will take you to the hilltop, and you will see the slave camp.

0: spread out below us is the Gallego estate. That is the great house to the right, where Senorita Neleta lives with her brother.
1: What is the large building?
0: It is a great storage house filled with stolen cargo.
1: That is the slave quarter to the left?
0: It spreads out across the valley. The slaves are chained there. Beautiful Neleta walks among them with a whip.
1: And you? What causes you to be here?
0: Mine is a strange story, senor. I was educated in Europe. When I finished school, I sailed back to my home in Africa. But the ship was attacked by pirates. After many adventures, I ended here, a slave. I have played upon this strange woman's superstition, and that has made it possible for me to help my fellow slaves. I hope someday to set them free.
1: And I will help you. What is Neleta's purpose?
0: She has conceived a wild passion for you. She had me make a wax image in your likeness.
1: Image?
0: It is supposed to be a charm which will make you her slave. She brought me a hair from your own head to place within the image.
1: She actually thinks that a spell has been cast upon me?
0: Aye, senor. That is what she thinks.
1: Oh, this promises to be most intriguing.
2: Is a night such as one sees in Spain, Senor Alvarez?
1: Aye, Senorita. The sky spills stars across the land.
2: Here is the place I wish to show you.
1: I have noticed this building from the hill.
2: Your eyes will be dazzled by what they are about to see. Follow me, Anthony Alvarez. I will disclose a treasure beyond the dream of men. This way.
1: These caskets and chests, they bulge with gold.
2: In this chest are rubies, pearls, emeralds.
1: And emperor's treasure.
2: Look, senor, look at them.
1: These are diamonds.
2: Great tusks of ivory hang from the ceiling, and this next room is filled with more golden coins. All of this treasure can be yours, Anthony. Yours and mine.
1: Mine, senorita?
2: With it, you and I could be very happy, yes?
1: Senorita.
2: Anthony, I am a passionate woman, and I am also an ambitious woman. I am making plans for us, you and I, and for all this treasure.
1: And what is your plan?
2: My brother returns tomorrow evening. The schooner Ariostatica will pause here before it sails to Africa. I have a plan. You will see, my handsome one. Tomorrow night you will help me bring that plan to reality. Oh, Anthony.
1: Senorita.
2: Kiss me.
1: Neleta. I am your slave.
2: My slave. And he himself said he was my slave.
0: Are you surprised, senorita?
2: I am pleased. Your charm has worked to perfection, Mon Bibi, and you will find that I am most grateful.
0: I am certain of that, senorita.
2: My brother's ship stops here tonight, and I have plans.
0: That drum you hear, senorita, it tells me that your brother's ship will dock just after nightfall.
2: Then all is well. Mon Bibi, you are certain that Senor Alvarez will obey my every command without hesitation.
0: You need only order him, and he will obey.
2: I shall order him tonight.
0: And so great is her faith in the powers of evil, Senor Alvarez, that Neleta is convinced you are a slave who will obey her every command.
1: The lady will presently find otherwise.
0: She has something planned for tonight, something which concerns her brother.
1: I am ordered to join her for dinner, without Juan.
0: That leaves Juan free to help us in another direction.
3: And what is that?
0: Senorita Neleta heard the drum beating. I told her it announced the arrival of her brother's ship. I did not tell her that it said another ship was also approaching. An American ship.
1: American? What is its name?
0: That I know not. Juan must row out to meet it. I will send two slaves with him, our fastest oarsmen.
1: Can they row, their arms and legs chained together?
0: I, too, have a key, Senor Alvarez. Tonight, every slave will find his ankle free of chains.
1: Then tonight we must escape. All of us. Senor Gallego and all of the slaves.
0: Aye, senor. Tonight we escape. And our first step is to send Juan off to meet the American ship.
1: Very well.
0: Come. Juan will journey down the river. Then you will go to the big house for dinner. When you hear the drums, many drums, you will know the slaves are free.

0: feed my pet too much, Senor Adverse. You will spoil him.
1: Even as you spoil me, Senorita. My dear sister, should we not be alone to discuss business?
0: Presently, Ferdinando. There is much time.
1: But the schooner sails before dawn.
0: We will talk later. Now another glass of wine.
1: Very well. One more glass. I wonder why the drums are silent tonight.
0: Whoever knows why the drums are beaten or why they are silent. Mombibi never explains, and someday I shall have him beaten.
1: Why do you not come with me on this voyage, dear sister?
0: I sail to Africa.
1: You would enjoy the sea air. It might even sweeten your temper.
0: Ferdinando, you have had too many glasses of wine.
1: So, my apologies, Senor Adverse.
2: You no doubt have worries, Senor Ferdinando.
1: You hold no grudge at my abducting you and bringing you here.
2: Quite the contrary. I have been most happy here.
1: How can anyone be happy in this place? It breeds evil like a swamp.
0: Ferdinando, you talk too much.
1: And my dear sister, she is the dark queen of this evil place. Have you had your charm made, Neleta? Is he your slave, dear sister?
0: I will show you, Anthony Adverse.
2: Aye, senorita?
0: You are my slave.
2: Of course.
0: Then take this gun.
2: Yes.
0: Point it at my brother.
2: Yes.
0: Aim it directly at his head.
2: His head.
0: You are my slave, Anthony Adverse. You will obey my every command.
2: Every command.
0: Ferdinando, I have no further use for you. I have plans. You are not included in my plans.
1: Another glass of wine.
0: Foolish brother. Even as we sit here, the treasure of gold and jewels is being loaded aboard the schooner. Anthony and I are heading off to another land. And you, Ferdinando, you are going to die.
1: What are you saying?
0: You are about to die, you great stupid.
1: I do not understand.
0: Shoot him, Anthony. Pull the trigger. Why do you not obey me? You are my slave.
2: Forgive me, senorita. I am not your slave.
0: What are you saying?
2: Do not move, Neleta. The gun is now pointed straight at you.
0: But you must obey me. You must be. The witch doctor made an image of you. See here, I keep it on my person. An image of you, Anthony Adverse. An image which makes you my slave.
2: It is you, not your brother, who is the greater fool. Mombibi is my friend and no witch doctor. Even as we talk, he is freeing the slave.
0: Ferdinando! Ferdinando, wake up! I need you!
2: Is you...
0: Ferdinando!
2: Waited your brother to drink too much. You thought to have me kill him. Instead, I point the gun at you.
0: You are my slave. You must obey me. Point the gun at Ferdinando. Point it at him. What is that?
2: Unless I am mistaken, senorita, it is a ship's cannon.

0: God, but you are safe.
1: I was thrown to the floor near an open window. I escaped.
2: I was coming back for you as soon as I could get Senor Gallego to safety.
3: What of Nilet and her brother?
1: The house was struck by a cannonball and set afire. Both perished in the flames.
2: And my people have won their freedom.
1: Aye, we are all free.
2: They are going now in boats, rowing south to a friendly land.
1: Mombibi, you will come with us.
3: Aye, Mombibi. I will give you a position with my firm in Havana.
2: Then I come, and gladly.
4: Senor Edmers! Senor Edmers!
1: Here we are, Juan.
4: You are safe, senor. You meant no harm.
1: Oh, we are all safe. But what of the American ship, Juan? Is it a friendly ship?
4: Aye, it is the American ship that fires volleys across the beach. You have friends aboard her. Come, we will join them.
1: By all means.
5: Aboard.
1: Captain Joram, is it really you?
5: Aye, lad. Josiah, you come to your rescue. There are others waiting to see you.
6: Anthony, you are quite safe.
1: Senor Chivo, you have come far from your patio.
6: I have not used my leg so much in 20 years. Are you unharmed?
1: Unharmed and returning to Havana with young Gallego.
6: Gallego alive?
1: And with a treasure of gold and precious stones.
6: Then the Gallego debt to your guardian will at last be paid.
1: Aye, the treasure is stored in the hold of that other ship.
7: Well, land's sakes, there's others that want to greet the lad.
1: Mrs. Joram,
6: this woman is a monster. Tis she who dragged me here.
7: Lad, I'm so happy to see you. I could kiss you.
1: Well, then?
7: Well, I just think I will.
1: Mrs. Joram, you surprise me.
7: I'll surprise myself. Now get along, would you?
8: Anthony. Anthony, I'd have.
1: Dolores.
7: It was her idea to follow that other ship here. She was the one who came to Captain Elisha and me. Well, go ahead, lad. You kissed me. Now ain't you going to kiss her?
1: Oh, I am. Indeed.
8: Anthony.
1: Dolores. I feared we would never meet again.
8: And I knew that we would. Do you not remember the little angel of the cathedral and the small white dove?
1: Aye.
8: Lovers who meet there will find happiness. This is a legend, my Anthony, from the heart of love.

0: From Studio One at CBS, you have just heard Fletcher Markle's production of Anthony Adverse by Hervey Allen. Another full-hour Columbia feature from the pages of the world's great storytellers. Tonight's script was prepared especially for this series by Vincent McConner of the CBS Division of Program Writing, and the original musical score was composed by Lana Domian and conducted by Alexander Semler. Now again, Mr. Markle.
1: May a producer introduce the principals in our cast tonight. In the foreground,
0: Anthony Adverse
1: was played by Clayton Collier.
2: Dolores
1: was Mercedes McCambridge.
2: Mileta
1: was Miriam Wolfe.
3: Carlo Tribo
1: was played by Danny Occo.
4: Ferdinando
1: was Joseph Conway.
5: Juan
1: was Ronnie Liss.
6: Captain Joram.
7: Mrs. Joram
1: were Ian McAllister and Elsie May Gordon.
8: Mom Bibi
1: was played by Robert Dryden. Actively assisting were Hedley Rennie, John Merlin, Gregory Morton, Louis Quinn, and John Seymour. The Spanish songs were sung by Nino Ventura. Next week, we're going to visit that changing yet unchanging land of the six-gun, the ranch owner's daughter, and the disappearing mortgage, where men are men and dust is bitten like a suspicious coin, and smile when you say anything, partner. Our story is Max Brand's unusual novel, Singing Guns. So if anyone wants to know where we are next week, point to the Wild West and say they went that way. We hope you'll be with us. And now until next week in Singing Guns by Max Brand, this is Fletcher Markle with a good night and thank you from all of us in Studio One.

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16: 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And now, Claudia.
17: Ninth floor, please.
14: Ninth floor, me too.
18: I gotta get $25,000.
17: Excuse me, please.
14: Just the two of us, huh?
17: Two? Of us?
14: Funny the way it goes. When I saw the ad, I thought there'd be 100.
17: I'm sorry, I don't...
14: Oh, come on now. Johnson and Growweiler's for a secretary telephone girl bookkeeper. $60.
17: What?
14: Oh, say, kid, you ain't exactly lightning, are you?
17: No, I guess I'm not.
14: It's all right. Sometimes I think you slow ones are the best off after all. The longer you take to do something, the more they think they're getting for their dough.
17: I'll have to remember that.
14: That's one of the things they never tell you in school. Just out, are you?
17: Oh, no, I've been out of school a year.
14: Never had a job, though, did you?
17: No, I never did. You see, I got...
14: Oh, I could tell in a minute. You're pretty all right, but you kind of got that bewildered look.
17: No wonder I have. I'm just beginning to follow you.
14: Say, you don't have to get excited. Well, come on. We ain't going to get mink coats scabbing out here. What sort of an outfit do you think it is, anyway? A Johnson and Growweiler. My last was a writer.
17: You worked for a writer?
14: Worked is right, honey. Do I look the type to do anything else?
17: Oh, I mean, I was just surprised to hear you worked for a writer. That's what I meant.
14: He wrote 8 hours a day, 5 days a week for 3 years. He wrote them little balloons for the comic books.
17: Oh, I never thought anybody wrote those.
14: Oh, sure, honey. Oh, I know what you mean. He wasn't a very educated writer. His grammar was awful. You wouldn't have thought he'd gone to school at all.
17: I guess there are all kinds of writers.
14: I sure made a fool of myself when I first started with him. I used to fix up his grammar a little. Then he told me to stop. He didn't have no call for good grammar.
17: I suppose every job has little things that you've got to learn.
14: No, they sure do, honey. That's what I like about a new job. Figuring out for yourself what it is the people need and then trying to give it to them.
17: I bet you're awfully good at it, too.
14: There's lots worse than me. Say, honey, this ad calls for experience. What are you going to tell them?
17: But I don't really want
14: to... Tell you what, if they're ready to bite, you tell them you work for a writer, see, for 3 years. His name is Hamilton Niblow.
17: Hamilton Niblow?
14: Don't worry, I'll fix it with them if they check up.
17: Oh, but I couldn't do that. That's not right. It isn't fair to you anyway, and besides,
14: oh,
17: you see, I really...
14: Here, honey, you got to view these things realistic. That's a nice word, ain't it? It was one of Niblow's favorite words. When he was talking, I mean. You ain't competing with me.
17: Well, that's terribly sweet of you. It's the nicest thing I've ever heard of anyone doing, but I just came up here to...
14: You talk an awful lot, don't you?
17: I'm trying to tell you that...
14: It's all right. I like people who talk a lot, but we ain't got the time right now, dearie. Now, look, anybody's going to hire you ain't going to hire me.
17: I don't see how you know all that when you haven't seen them.
14: Look, honey, in business, the only thing that counts is men. We women work, and the men count. Now, there are two kinds of men in business. The men who like business and the men who don't like home.
17: It's amazing how simple things are when you know all about them.
14: The men who like business would never hire you because you don't know nothing. Not now, anyway. And the men who don't like home won't hire me because I'm just what they don't like about
17: it. But they'd be making an awful mistake if they didn't because I
14: think... Still talking, ain't you? And I like that. Now, listen, I'm going in first to case the joint. Now, you wait right there, honey. I'll be back in just a few minutes.
17: Carolyn, is Mr...
19: Well, well, Claudia, you're a breath of fresh air.
17: Oh, Roger, hello.
19: Hello, darling. Say, you look kind of breathless.
17: I am. I've just finished 3 years working for a writer named Hamilton Niblow. We've been filling all those funny little balloons in the comic books.
19: Bully for Mr. Niblow. An old friend?
17: Haven't even met him.
19: This sounds like a very long story. Maybe you'd better save it for lunch.
17: Oh, I know what that means. You're in the middle of a conference with Roger. I'll stay out of your way. Let me go talk to Carolyn.
11: I'm afraid that isn't so easy. Carolyn is not here.
17: She isn't sick, is she?
11: Quite the contrary. She achieved the ultimate in health. She's having a baby.
17: She is! Catching.
19: A friend of Carolyn's was supposed to come in and take her place, but now she's changed her mind.
17: You mean you haven't any secretary at all?
11: I mean exactly that, and the tones of horror in your voice express my own reaction exactly.
17: David, what are you
19: going to
17: do?
19: We're going to get a new secretary from the agency.
11: And in the meantime, David and I have abandoned the drawing board for the switchboard.
17: I could have come down and answered the phone and done everything for you.
19: Darling, you're a mechanical genius, I know, and you've tamed the beasts of the jungles and the officers of the law, but you haven't got a chance with that switchboard.
11: David's cut himself off 3 times this morning, and as for myself, I have lost count.
17: But I am experienced. I worked for Mr. Niblo for 3 years.
11: Niblo, who exactly is this human golf stick?
19: Probably some strange man my wife met in the elevator.
17: Darling, you're so almost right. I was coming up.
11: Does Claudia
17: elevator.
11: Talk to strange men, David?
19: If she really wants to start a conversation, she's been known to run them down in her car.
17: That isn't fair. It was an accident, and I didn't get a ticket like someone I know almost did.
11: I think it's a charming habit. I hope that sometime I'll be the strange man you run into.
17: That was sweet. Just for that, I will go inside and leave you two to hatch your plots or whatever it is you were doing a minute ago.
19: We were trying to dissect the switchboard. There's a good magazine on my desk, darling. I'll be with you in about 3 minutes.
17: I'll be as quiet as a mouse. I won't even...
11: David, don't let her watch us fumble with this phone. She'll never respect you again.
17: David... Are you the kind of man who likes the office or the kind who doesn't like home?
19: I'm the kind who likes you.
17: Oh.
19: What brought on a question like that?
17: I met the most remarkable person. David, you need a secretary. She'd be simply...
11: David, there's that infernal instrument again.
19: I am going to get it this time.
17: You should see yourself. Goodbye, have fun.
11: Oh. Hello. Oh, nothing happened.
19: You pushed the wrong key.
11: Yes, I know that. Now, which is the right key? Hello?
19: You have to have the two of them pointing up the same way at the same time here.
11: I see. Hello? I know. Which two?
19: Try those two over there.
11: All right. Hello?
20: Say, what do you think you have there, an egg beater?
11: This is a monster switchboard.
20: A monitor.
11: I use the word monster advisedly.
19: There is a telephone call somewhere inside it, only we can't seem to get it out.
20: Push down that one there and that one over there.
11: Yeah. Hello. Hello, Kelly. I'm sure you've been trying to... Yes. Oh, that's fine. That's splendid. Thanks. Goodbye. Well, that's a considerable improvement. Kelly thinks he'll be able to get the heating people on the job by next Monday.
20: Excuse me, sir.
11: Oh, yes. You. You certainly came in at an opportune moment.
20: Thanks. Now you better push that one back up again, flip this one over. Otherwise, next time you're going to cut yourself off again.
19: Why didn't someone tell us that a little earlier?
20: They shouldn't let you men near a switchboard and typewriters. All a man has to do is write 3 words on a typewriter and he'll never be the same again.
11: I'm inclined to agree with you, madam, and I'm very grateful you happened along.
20: Oh, sure. Say, what happened to Johnson and Grauweiler down the hall? They put in an ad for a secretary, and when I hustled up there, the place is locked up tight, like a speakeasy after the cops. Say, this ain't a bad office you got. Nice view. But it sure is a mess.
11: It satisfies its purpose.
20: Don't you even put your coat on a hanger? These hooks are murder on coats.
11: You are hanging up my coat.
20: I ain't gonna use it for a desk rag.
11: You are moving our papers.
19: Please be careful with those. They're important.
20: Oh, indeed, sure, yes. They're important. Last Thursday's Times. You don't want that, do you? Here's your checkbook underneath it. I'll bet you've been looking for it all morning, ain't you? I knew it.
11: Really, young woman, we're perfectly able to take care of this office.
20: Oh, sure. Listen, mister, the man isn't born yet who could take care of an office. What's the matter with your girl? Is she sick?
19: She left us. She's having a baby.
11: We've asked the agency to send us a new secretary.
20: Killian and Norton. Nice names. What are you, draftsman?
11: I'm not sure whom this concerns, but we happen to be after.
20: Oh, is that so? I never worked for an architect.
11: Well, it's a highly specialized profession. Isn't it, David?
19: Some of it is.
20: Don't tell me it's so specialized you don't like to make money.
11: Really, young woman?
20: I don't mean to be fresh, but as far as a secretary goes, nothing's very specialized. She's got to know who you don't want to speak to and how to write good letters, and she's got to like the people she's working for. I think I could get to like you.
1: You're a secretary? I'm awfully sorry, but we've already asked the agency to send someone up. Besides, we can't afford to pay very much right now.
20: Oh, that's bad, but it ain't serious. The money don't matter as much as the way people feel about me.
1: I'm not altogether sure we could qualify under those terms. They're a trifle too mystical.
20: Killian and Norton, good morning. Mr. Killian? May I tell him who wants him? 1 second, please, and I'll look around for Mr. Killian. Which of you is Mr. Killian?
1: I am.
20: You want to talk to a Mr. Kelly?
1: I certainly do.
20: Just a minute, please. Here's Mr. Killian now.
1: Hello, Kelly. Yes. Yes, we did get one in a hurry.
19: Well, Miss...

0: You say money isn't serious. How little does it have to be before it gets serious?
1: How much were you paying the last girl?
0: The last girl? 55.
1: Oh, but she'd been working here for years, I know. I like this place. I like a place that's small, and I like to start with a couple of people who think they don't need me. I'm starting at 45.
0: 50.
1: I said 45.
0: All right, you win. When will you start?
1: I'll be back right after lunch.
0: Well, I guess Killian and Norton have a new secretary, Miss McBride.
1: You got a lot more than that, Mr. Norton. Hey, you just wait and see.
2: That's right.
1: So long.
0: So long.
2: Yes. Okay, Kelly, I'll hear from you then about the heating as soon as you find out yourself. Right. Goodbye. I see you got rid of her.
0: Miss McBride?
2: Mm-hmm.
0: Yes, I got rid of her till after lunch.
2: How's that?
0: We have a new secretary.
2: You took her? That? Why, she isn't the type at all. We've never had such an aggressive person in here before. She'll stir everything all up. She'll put everything away where we can't find it. She'll do all this.
0: Roger, did you ever think maybe we need a little stirring?
2: Well, we hired her, but we don't have to keep her.
0: No, of course not, of course not. But we've got a hunch that she'll work out.
2: I'll believe it when I... There's Kelly again. Now, what did she say to do?
0: Here, you push these two up.
2: Hello. Hello. Now what, I've lost it again.
0: Claudia, ready for lunch?
3: Ready. I just ate a death.
2: Hello, hello. Oh, this infernal machine. Now what do I do?
3: Why did you push that one?
0: Everybody's an expert today.
2: I might as well try it. Hello, hello. Hello, Kelly.
3: See, David, it takes a woman to run an office.
0: I gave up 10 minutes ago. We just hired a secretary.
3: Oh. Well, I wish you'd met the one I did in the elevator. She was marvelous.
0: Really?
3: She would have been a sensation.
0: Really? Well, ours is a sensation, too. You just wait till you see her.
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0: starring Rosalind Russell and James Stewart in an original story, First Love. Good afternoon, ladies and gentlemen. International Silver Company, makers of 1847 Rogers Brothers, America's finest silver plate, welcomes you to the 1847 Silver Theater. And right now, I'd like to introduce the man behind the show, a man known everywhere for his work on stage, screen, and radio, our director, Conrad Nagel.
1: Thank you, John Foudy. Today we bring to a close the story of Gene Wilson and Jimmy Parks, taking up the thread of the romance right where we left off last week. Before we ring up the curtain on this afternoon's performance, I'd like to tell you of other plays and famous players which we have in store for you. Next week we shall present the celebrated dramatic actress of stage and screen, Miss Miriam Hopkins, in a special radio adaptation of a Faith Baldwin romance entitled P.S. She Got the Job. In following weeks, we shall present Brian Ahern, Jane Wyatt, Madeline Carroll, Clark Gable, Lee Tracy, and many other distinguished names of the screen and theater. And now in just a moment, our play First Love will begin. It's a romantic comedy drama, two against that town of hopes and heartaches, Hollywood. It's a play with that intangible thing called glamour. It's a play
2: Pardon me, Conrad, but could I borrow that word?
1: Borrow a word, John? What word?
2: The word glamour.
1: Certainly, go right ahead.
2: I want to borrow the word glamour, ladies and gentlemen, because glamour is just the word that describes 1847 Rogers Brothers' new pattern in silver plate, which Rosalind Russell herself christened First Love. For Miss Russell says that the moment she saw it, she fell in love with this thrilling new pattern. First Love is strikingly beautiful, radiantly lovely, really glorified silver plate of graceful lines and exquisite proportions. Even more than that, the garland of formal flowers which ornaments the First Love pattern is richly raised and deeply etched in a new perfection of craftsmanship never before available save in sterling silver. And only 1847 Rogers Brothers know this secret of sterling craftsmanship applied to silver plates, the glorious climax of more than 90 years of working in silver. First Love is glamorous as a Hollywood star, a pattern to grace surroundings of any type, a pattern which you must really see to appreciate its beauty. And so that you may see this latest and loveliest of patterns, 1847 Rogers Brothers make it possible for you to secure a finely wrought fork, a special serving fork in the First Love pattern at one-third its regular price. So be sure to ask your jeweler or your department store about it tomorrow.
1: And now for our play. The lights are being dimmed, and the silver curtain is rising on the Grover Jones story, First Love, starring Rosalind Russell and James Stewart. We hope you like it.
3: Hey, Jimmy, take it easy.
4: We've got to find her, Perry. We've got to find Jean, do you hear?
3: Yeah, but wouldn't you just assume we were still alive when we do?
4: Oh, she's only at the station.
3: Yeah, and you can talk her into coming back. Something tells me that's going to take eloquence, my boy, the way she was feeling when she ran out of that apartment.
4: Why did she have to take it that way, Perry?
3: Look out. Oh, Jimmy.
4: What if I did give a bunch of people percentages in her first year's salary to help make her a star? That's been done before.
3: Oh, don't be a sap. That's not why Jean ran out on you, and you know it. What busted her up was finding out that you lied when you said you believed in her. It's like I told you from the first, Jimmy.
4: I'll look in the station. You wait here.
3: Hey, wait a minute. I'll go.
5: Examiner time paper.
6: Yes, sir? Ticket?
4: No, look. Has a girl bought a ticket in here tonight since midnight, I mean?
6: Well, where would she been going?
4: Well, east. New York, maybe. Or Springfield. That's it. Springfield, Massachusetts. That's where she'd be going.
6: I haven't sold any ticket to Springfield. Besides, there's no train east out of here for about 5 hours. Not until 7:30.
4: Well, have you seen her? Look, she's about 5'4", no, 5'5", no, and pretty, awful pretty, and brown hair, brown eyes, and had on a suit, brown, maybe blue. Well, I don't know, but...
6: I'm afraid I can't help you, but I'll keep an eye out.
5: Examiner Times, paper, read.
3: What luck, Jimmy?
4: No luck. No train out for 5 hours.
3: Where now?
4: Well, the hotels. We're going to check on everyone in Hollywood.
3: Jimmy,
4: and then we're going to start on the rooming houses.
3: Oh, hey, but you can't wake people up this hour. Besides, we ought to get some sleep.
4: Sleep? I said we're going to find Gene.
7: Nope, no one but that name registered.
4: Well, she might have used another name. Now, look, she's about so tall and dark hair and brown eyes, and I think she had a suit on, a gray suit, maybe green.
7: Afraid she's not here, sorry.
4: No, wait, hello. Oh, this girl would have come in since midnight. She's not? Okay, thanks.
8: Now, see here, young fellow. For the third time, Jean Wilson ain't here. She moved away a couple of weeks ago. Got a job in the movies. Now, will you quit waking me up?
4: Well, I just thought she might have come back. I'm sorry.
9: Oh, that's all right if it's urgent, but she's not here at the YWCA. I'm sorry.
10: Well, no one that answers that description. Sorry.
8: She didn't buy a ticket, sorry.
7: Not at this hotel, sorry.
10: Haven't seen her, sorry.
9: Not at the YW, sorry.
10: No one that answers that description, sorry.
7: Not here, sorry.
10: Haven't seen her, sorry.
8: No ticket, sorry.
10: Sorry.
8: Sorry.
10: Sorry.
8: Sorry.
10: Sorry.
8: Sorry.
3: Sorry. Oh, Jimmy, it's no use. Give it up.
4: We're going to keep going. Let's go.
3: But, Jimmy, it's almost... Oh, all right. Where now?
4: Where? I don't know. Or do you just keep driving? I'll think of someplace.
3: Okay.
4: Oh, Jeannie. Jeannie, where? Where?
3: I hope you know this whole business is crazy, Jimmy.
11: It's crazy, Jimmy. It's crazy. You'll never be able to make me a star. As long as both of us together, I'll try.
3: Yes, sir, it's bets. Chasing all over town ever since midnight.
11: Until midnight, Jimmy. 10 hours till midnight. When this dress turns back into an apron and that limousine we came in back into a pumpkin.
4: Oh, Jimmy.
3: What'd you say, Jimmy?
4: I didn't say anything. Keep driving.
3: Okay. But the next time you start out to turn some gal into a star,
11: a falling star, Jimmy. Superstitious. I'm glad, Jimmy. And I love you. Good night, Jimmy.
3: Of course, it's like I told you from the first. You never should have told her all those lies.
11: All those lies, Jimmy. Lies and pretense. Lectures to talk. That's how we find out things. Funny things. Things we can laugh about. But why don't you laugh? Why don't we all laugh?
4: No, Jeannie. No. No, you don't understand. Come back.
3: Hey, what?
4: She won't come back, Mary. We're not going to find her. She'll never come back. Thank you.

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2: For the third time, Gene Wilson ain't here.
3: But I tell you, I've got to see Ricky.
4: I am trying, but I just can't play the part.
5: We'll take the scene again, and this time give me something.
2: Why? Turn him over.
6: The 1847 Silver Theater.

0: coffee.
1: Is that all?
0: That's all.
1: Okay, I'll... Jean! Jean Wilson!
0: Hello, Marge.
1: Say, I didn't recognize you at first. Gee, how are you anyway?
0: Me? Oh, fine. Fine, Marge.
1: I'll get you coffee. Say, it's well to see you. I read all that stuff in the paper. See ya. Gosh, think of you being a star across the street from the same restaurant where you used to juggle trays. Ain't life funny, though? Want some more cream?
0: Huh? No, thank you.
1: Oh, I wish you'd have come in earlier so the other girls could have seen you. Say, what are you doing here all alone this hour of the morning? Been working over the studio making night scenes? Or did it just get lonesome for the old place?
0: Yeah, that's it. Lonesome.
1: Funny how you can feel about a place you work once in. Oh, say, I wanted to ask you. All that stuff in the papers about you being an international actress and stuff, that's just a lot of funk, ain't it?
0: Yeah, that's all it is. Funk.
1: That's what I told Ruthie. I says, Ruthie, it stands to reason if she was a big star, she wouldn't have been working here with us. And I told her. Well, what's the matter? Do you feel all right? I mean, you look sort of...
0: Yeah, I'm all right.
1: Oh, what was I saying? Oh, yeah. Besides Ruthie, I says, look who her manager is. That Jimmy Parks guy. The fellow who used to be head of the publicity department across the street. Everybody knows he's the biggest liar in Hollywood. Why, look how he made a star out of that trick to Lane. Just by making people think he was... Hey, aren't you going to finish your coffee? Hey, Jean, wait a minute. It's your change.

0: Well, good morning, Miss Wilson. Good morning. Glad to see you.
1: Mr. Rickey.
0: Sit down.
1: But there's no time...
0: You'd better. I have an idea you and I have a good deal to talk about this morning.
1: A good deal to... Mr. Rickey, do you already know what I'm here to tell you?
0: Yes, Miss Wilson, I do. You see, Sister Lane called me after she left your apartment last night.
1: Oh, I see. Well, I'm glad. That makes it much easier. All that she told you was true, Mr. Rickey. I'm not an international star. And I was a waitress in the restaurant across the street. The whole thing was just a little idea of Mr. Parks to...
0: To get back at me for firing him. I know. But something tells me you didn't know, Miss Wilson. Not about that part of it.
1: Well, what difference does it make? All that matters is that you have a contract with a girl that can't act. Well, that's why I'm here this morning. Mr. Rickey, I brought this.
0: What is it?
1: My copy of the contract between us. If you'll just write me a check for $51.46, you may have it back.
0: Check? $51.40... What are you talking about?
1: And that happens to be the price of a ticket to Springfield. I'd rather not have taken anything,
0: but Miss Wilson, it also happens that you're not going to Springfield.
1: What do you mean?
0: I have no intention of canceling that contract.
1: But it was made through fraud, and when you signed me, you thought that I was...
0: I thought you'd be a good box office, and you are. As for the ballyhoo of Parks, great publicity. Now we'll tell the public the truth about you, and they'll be more interested than ever.
1: But, Mr. Rickey, that's crazy. I mean, you don't understand. I'd be no good to you. I can't act.
0: I can't believe that. Remember, I saw you make that test yesterday with Twister Lane.
1: But that was different. That was because I had someone, something I could count on. But now it's no use. Oh, Mr. Rickey, you've got to let me out of that contract.
0: I'm afraid I can't do that, Miss Wilson. Besides, you're just a little upset now, and hard work's the best thing in the world for you.
1: Oh, but please, I...
0: I have a script called Cold Embers ready to go into production. Great story, Miss Wilson. A story of women in the war. And there's a girl in there. Well, when that picture is released, and with you in that part, you will be an international star.
1: Oh, no, Mr. Rickey, please. Please, you don't understand. You've got to let me out of it.
0: I understand, Miss Wilson. And now you better go home and get some sleep. Beginning tomorrow, you're going to be a very busy young woman.
1: But please,
2: yes,
1: you've got to listen.
0: Make appointments for Miss Wilson tomorrow morning. A makeup test at 9.
1: No.
0: Fittings at 10.
1: Please.
0: Photographs
1: Rickey,
0: at 12.
1: No.
0: And interviews from 2 to 4.
1: It's

0: Turn them over.
1: Rolling. Scene 14, take 9.
0: Action. And please, Miss Wilson, give me something this time, eh?
2: But don't you understand? The man's an enemy, Margaret. We don't dare give him shelter.
3: He's hurt and he needs care. Are we to let men die because they don't wear the right uniform?
2: Oh, if Joe and all the rest felt that way, where would we be?
3: Well, they don't. They're killing every chance
0: cut,
3: they get.
0: Cut! Angie! No, no, Miss Wilson. We can't spend the entire day on this one scene. Quiet! I want this set quiet!
1: Quiet!
0: Assistant, no visitors. Visitors off the set, please.
4: Yes, Mr. Moreau. I'm sorry, but you folks left to get off the
0: line. I will explain again. The whole spirit of the story is in the lines you speak in the scene. There is determination. There is bitterness. There is despair. All the complex emotions that a woman feels in time of war. Now, put those things into it. Feel the scene, please. We take it again. Turn them over.
1: Rolling. Scene 14, take 10.
0: Action.
2: But don't you understand? The man's an enemy, Margaret. We don't dare give him shelter.
3: She's hurt and he needs care. Are we to let men die because they...
0: No! Cut! Will you tell me what is wrong with you?
2: Oh, maybe it's my fault, Miss Wilson. Maybe
3: I'm not
2: giving
3: you... Of course it's not your fault. It's so... Oh, Mr. LaRue, I want to do what you say. I'm trying. I seem to be all tied up inside. Can we try it again?
0: No, we try it no more. We're wasting time. The company's dismissed for the day. It is no good, Ricky. The girl is flat, colorless. The day she took the test, she was an actress. Now she's a stick.
5: All right, I'll get another story. I'll get a dozen stories if I have to. But I'm going to make a picture with Gene Wilson, and you're going to direct it.
6: You're crazy, Jimmy. She won't even see you.
7: But I'm not going to see Gene. I'm going to see Ricky.
6: He'll throw you out.
5: And this one had better be good. Because if this script doesn't fit that girl, I'll fire you all and get some writers who can write. I'm busy.
8: Mr. Parks is here again.
5: Parks, tell him to get off the lot and stay off. Turner, how soon can you have this new story ready to shoot? We've got to get started on a picture. We have to get out of here.
0: Miss Wilson, in this story you are supposed to be gay, to laugh. This is a comedy we are playing, not Macbeth. Will you please try?
3: I am trying, but I can't do it. I can't do it, I tell you.
5: We've tried her in 6 stories and she couldn't play any of them. That's why I brought you from New York, Max. If you can't write one that she can play, I don't know what to do.
7: I tell you, I've got to see Martin Ricky.
0: Cut! I give up. There is no use. I'm through. Completely and absolutely finished.
5: Parks, I gave orders to keep you off the lot.
7: Ricky, you've got to listen to me for 5 minutes, please. Ricky, I want to be honest with you.
5: What do you know about honesty? I gave you the best publicity job in Hollywood. I paid you top salary for 5 years. I saw you through every scrape that your crazy hot-headedness got you into. And how do you thank me for it? By one of the lowest tricks that ever was pulled in Hollywood. And you talk to me about honesty.
7: I know all that, Ricky. But I'm not here this morning for myself, Ricky. I swear I'm not.
5: Oh. Maybe you've got a new actress to tell me, huh? Somebody else that I can waste $200,000 on. You realize that I hired the best writers in the country to turn out scripts for that girl and... Oh, well, never mind. She's through. If you've got any more great ideas...
7: Ricky, let me write a story for her.
5: Ah, you're crazy.
7: That's what I'm here for, Ricky. I've got a story that you can play.
5: What are you talking
7: about? It's her story. Her own story, Ricky. The story of a girl with one single dream, one ambition, and a guy who is too much of a fool to recognize that dream in time. Let me do it, Ricky. This won't cost you a dime, but you've just got to let me write it.
5: Well, what makes you think she'd be any better in this story than she was in any of the others?
7: You saw her that day on that test with Trista. She was great. You know it. Well, since then, something's happened to Jane. I know what it is. She She's lost the one thing an actress must have. Faith in herself. But the story I'm going to write will give that back. It'll make her see a lot of things straight now that seem twisted up in a million crazy shapes. And oh, Ricky, I've got to do it. I've got to do it for so many reasons. Please give me this chance.
9: All right, Jimmy. I never knew you to do a bad job on anything you had your heart in. I've got a hunch your heart is in this.

0: Take it easy, Mr. Hess, or you'll burn up the keys.
1: No, I'll be quiet.
0: Okay, Mr. Hess.
1: Hey, what is this Hess business?
0: If you'd stop work long enough to read the paper, you'd know. It's your nom de plume, or should I say de type. It's all over the movie columns this morning that Superb has finally found a story for Gene Wilson. A story called Hollywood Girl by Ronald Hess. What a name, Ronald.
1: Never mind now. He is writing it for all you know. You just keep your mouth shut, see?
0: How about to Gene?
1: Most of all to Gene. Now, she's not to know.
0: Fine business. You're writing practically a stenographic report of the things you've said to each other. And you expect her not to...
1: That.
0: Am I? The girl in that story is Jean, and the fellow is you, Jimmy, my boy. The masks you put on them are so thin it'd take a blind man to be fooled.
1: Oh, hey, come on. You get out of here and mind your own business. Here's the third sequence. Now tell Ricky I'll get the rest of it by tomorrow night.
0: Oh, Jimmy, you can't. Use your head. You can't keep working like this. Get some rest and some decent food.
1: Don't worry. I'll get the rest. Plenty of it, after this picture's finished.
0: What do you mean?
1: Well, I think Hollywood and I can do without each other for a while. I thought I'd do a little traveling, maybe down to Australia, you know. I always wanted to see the wombat and the platypus and the kangaroos. Hey, what is that? Now, come on, get out of here.
0: Okay.
1: Perry.
0: Yeah?
1: Perry, when do they start to shoot? Did Ricky tell you?
0: Sure, tomorrow. They're going to start with that sequence in the park. And the guy tells a girl he can make her a star. Wonder where you ever got that idea.
1: Well, Perry, now, you stick around. And you watch the lighting and watch Jean's makeup, now everything. And if she's not getting every break, you go to Ricky and you tell him. Now, you do that, Ricky.
0: Okay. Ronald Hess.

0: Quiet. Turn him over.
1: Pardon me, Mr. LaRue. Gene, the old faithful curl that's in your eyes again.
2: Oh, thank you. How's that?
1: That's swell. Excuse me, Mr. LaRue.
0: Quite all right. Thank you for noticing. Bien. Turn him over.
3: Rolling.
4: Scene 37, take one.
0: Action, please.
4: I'll make you a star, Helen, so help me. I'll do it.
2: But I'm warning you, I can't act. Not anymore.
4: Of course you can. And we'll be together. I'll be there to pull you through. Together we're a cinch. Say you'll do it, Helen.
2: All right, Tommy. It's crazy. And I know I'll let you down, but as long as we're together, I'll do it.
4: Oh, Helen, I could kiss you.
2: You could, Tommy? You have.
0: Excellent, excellent. Thank you both.
3: Save the light.
0: I'm delighted, Miss Wilson, delighted. I see already that this story for you is the answer.
2: Yes. Yes, I'm beginning to think it is. Mr. LaRue, who's writing this story, do you know?
0: Someone by the name of Ronald Hess, I understand.
2: Yes, but who is Ronald Hess?
0: I have no idea. The name is new to me. Mr. Burke, do you by any chance happen to know who is this Ronald Hess?
1: Who, me? Say, I make it a point never to know any writers. No.
2: I see. Perhaps we'd better go on shooting, Mr. LaRue.
0: Exactly. Cameraman, give me a setup over here, and let's have it quiet for rehearsal.
1: You're haywire, Jimmy. You can't end it that way.
5: I'm writing this story.
1: But the public won't go for it. So far, it's been a swell story. You got to get the boy and the girl together in the end.
5: Why? You say the story's been good. Well, do you know the reason? Because it's real, honest, and genuine. That's why. Well, it's going to end that way. The guy's a heel, isn't he? Well, as long as he's a heel, he doesn't deserve it.
1: Ever hear of this thing called love?
5: Yeah. I'm not in love with him. Couldn't be.
1: Jimmy, you may know publicity, but when it comes to women, you're 4 points below being a moron.
5: Yeah? Well, this story, she doesn't love him, see? She gives him his walking papers right here on this beach. Now, listen. The fellas come to say goodbye to her, see? And she says, why did you have to come back? Isn't it better to forget things that are over and done with? The one decent thing you might have done is to leave me alone. Oh, no, no, I'd better just stay that way. It reads better. Let's see. Why did you have to come back? Isn't it better to forget things that are over and done with?
2: One decent thing you might have done is to stay away. I almost thought I loved you once, Tommy. But I know now I didn't, and I never could. There's too big a barrier of lies and pretense. And what I'm trying to say is this. There was a time I needed just one thing in life, Tom, and that was faith. Your faith in me. She didn't come through, Tommy, because you didn't have that faith. Now will you go? And this time don't come back. Please, Tommy. Please. Don't come back.
0: That is a picture. Perfect.
2: It's not. It's not. It's all wrong. It can't be like that. Harry. Harry, where is he? Where did he take me to?
1: Wait,
2: him?
1: But he said...
2: I don't care what he said. Take me to him.

0: Was that you, Perry? I'll be right out. I'm making some reservations.
1: Hello. That's right, yeah. 840 San Francisco. Yeah, lower. Thanks.
0: Well, Perry, look, how does the scene go? Well, Jeannie.
2: I came to see Mr. Hess. Perry told me he lived here.
1: Well, Perry's batch. You better go back to the studio.
2: Oh, but I won't. Till I see Mr. Hess. That story has got to be changed. And you know how? I'll show you.
1: Well, here, Jeannie, now, wait a minute.
2: Don't read over my shoulders in it. I'll show you what that closing speech of hers should be.
1: Let's stop this crazy business of torturing ourselves. I love you for writing this script for me. I love you for trying to keep it a secret. I love you for, oh, who cares what for. I love you. Jeannie. Jeannie, is this... You mean... Could you?
2: Yes, Jeannie. I could, and I do.
1: Oh, Jeannie, my darling.
2: Mm-hmm. Right.
3: Oh, Perry, no.
4: Don't mind me. That's all I wanted to know. Scene 382, close-up. The two stand in close embrace, forgetting that there's anyone in the world but themselves, as they slowly fade out. The end.
2: You're wrong, Perry. Isn't it, Jimmy?
3: Dead wrong.
2: Mm-hmm. It's the beginning. It's just scene one. And believe me, this is going to be a picture.

0: In just a moment, Rosalind Russell and James Stewart are coming out before the curtain so that you may meet them. But first, John Conte has a word for you.
1: Today, we've heard the happy ending of our play, First Love, in which we all enjoyed Rosalind Russell and James Stewart so much. And next week, in the 1847 Silver Theater, we'll hear about another play of another title. But you'll still hear a lot about the name First Love. 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
0: Ladies and gentlemen, I feel that we're all a little sad right now, for we've come to the end of our play, First Love, with Rosalind Russell and James Stewart. We hope you enjoyed it, and we know you enjoyed our stars. I want to congratulate them on a grand job.
2: Thank you, Conrad. I do know that I've enjoyed it.
3: Me too, Conrad.
2: And I know everybody will be thrilled with Miriam Hopkins' next play. Next week here on this program, Fanny Hurst's story, P.S. She Got the Job. But before I go, I would like to thank all of you for the wonderful way you received our play. Your letters have meant so much to me, and I'd like to thank 1847 Rogers Brothers, too. You know, I feel as though 1847 people and I were old friends. Matter of fact, we are. My mother has 1847 Rogers Brothers silverware in Connecticut, and I do here, too, in Hollywood. That's what we think of it.
0: Well, we certainly hope you'll be back, Rosalind. We appreciate MGM giving you permission to appear in our Silver Theater. Also, we wish you and Robert Montgomery lots of luck in your new picture, Love, Live, and Learn. Well, Jimmy, I guess it's au revoir to you too, isn't it?
3: Yeah, I guess it is, Conrad. I guess I'll pack up my mic fright and get back to stage 8.
0: You've got a new MGM picture coming out soon, haven't you, Jimmy?
3: Yeah, The Last Gangster, starring Edward G. Robinson.
0: Well, I know it'll be a big success, and we also hope you'll do another play for us again here in the Silver Theater.
3: Well, maybe that's a date. And what Rosalind said about your letters goes for me, too, and my most sincere thanks to 1847 Rogers Brothers for letting me do Jimmy Parts. So long, everybody.
2: Goodbye. Come along, Jimmy.
0: Goodbye, Rosalind. Goodbye, Jimmy. This is Conrad Nagel bidding you good afternoon. I hope you'll be with us again next Sunday.
1: Next week, at the same time, the 1847 Silver Theater presents Miriam Hopkins in the exciting Faith Baldwin one-act play, P.S. She Got the Job. 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

0: Tonight, from the deft and versatile pen of Mr. Ernest Kenoy, a writer for whom our admiration grows with every passing week, we present Whistle, Daughter, Whistle. Both Mr. Kenoy and our fine director friend, Mr. Duncan, have been giggling through most of the afternoon's rehearsal. It is their sincere hope, and ours too, that you will giggle for the rest of the evening. In any case, garbed in calico and armed with a broom, Radio City Playhouse presents Attraction 4, Whistle, Daughter, Whistle. Every Sunday morning, the New York Times brings you 4 or 5 pages of sweet, smiling pictures with little stories underneath. Ethel Glasgow, wed, or Sue Potter, plans, or Miss De La Vizet, betrothed, and sometimes just Jones-Smith. For usually, the pretty brides end up wrapped around salami sandwiches or spread out on the kitchen floor as the weekly wash drips water down their newsprint décolletés. But in Peggy Mark's house, the Sunday society pages last well into the week. Peggy's mother saves them carefully. Every night, she spreads them out on the dining room table after supper. Mrs. Marks loves weddings.
1: Did you see this one, Peggy? Peggy.
2: Huh?
1: I'm talking to you.
2: So?
1: Did you read this one? Southampton. Mr. and Mrs. Ellis Ted Allen.
2: Ma.
1: Of New York, Southampton, and Miami, announced the engagement.
2: Ma, for crying out loud.
1: Graduate of the Spence School and Mount Holyoke.
2: Isn't that interesting?
3: Fascinating. Does it say what she got in freshman English?
1: I don't see it. Maybe further down.
2: Never mind, Ma.
1: It says here she rides horses.
3: I'll bet. Ma, you got the tact of a brewery truck.
1: Did you ever notice? Always the rich girls get the rich boys.
2: It's fun to scream.
1: What's the matter with you tonight, Peggy? You don't feel well.
2: Why don't you lay off?
1: What's the matter all of a sudden? I'm just reading the newspaper, that's all.
2: Always the wedding announcement. Do you ever read movie reviews to me? Or maybe the sports section?
1: A coincidence.
2: Yeah, yeah.
1: Say, you look so happy in the picture.
2: Why don't you quit needling?
1: Needling? Who's needling?
4: Her mother has a right to worry.
2: The clock don't run backwards.
3: All right, so I'm practically brittle with age. I look like Lost Horizon.
2: Ma, I'm only 26. What's the rush? There are a couple of guys I like and a couple of them like me. I'll get around to it.
4: It should only be soon.
2: Oh, there you go again. Ma, I put in a hard day down at the office. From 9 to 5, I look into wide open mouths while the doctor fills the teeth. Give me a rest when I get home, will you?
1: See? That's what I mean. If you had a nice husband, you wouldn't have to work so hard.
2: I should have known I can't win.
1: You know, they say our dentist makes a pretty good living.
3: Hold it. Stop right there. Dr. Prentice is 45. He's got a wife, 3 children, and flat feet. And on top of that, I don't think he likes me particularly.
1: I didn't mean that dentist. I meant the other dentist.
2: What other dentist?
1: The boy upstairs. He's just getting out of school this month. I met his mother over the washing machine in the basement. She has crouton curtains.
3: So it is crummy, huh?
1: What?
3: It's crouton, Ma. Crouton. A crouton is bread.
1: Crouton. Crouton. It covers the windows. Where was I?
3: I won't talk.
1: Oh, yes, the other dentist. He's a nice boy. I met him in the elevator.
3: Is that the curly-headed one that gets out of the 5th floor?
1: 5B, you know the sim.
3: Ma, cut it out. I can smell a plot a mile away.
1: I wouldn't say I would.
3: Okay, then that's settled. Okay, Ma, I give up.
1: What do you mean?
3: Come on, get your coat. We'll go to a movie, then have a soda. It's a murder picture with Humphrey Bogart by Lowy. There's a corpse every 2 minutes. That ought to get your mind off orange blossoms.

0: Hello, Mrs. Marks. 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
1: Oh, hello, Mrs. Kellett.
0: I been attend to having a washing machine in the basement. You remember the old days?
1: Do I? Don't talk. I still got a backache. There. It's done. I'll be out in a minute.
0: Don't hurry, Mrs. Marks. Rest yourself a while. That's what my boy always says. Ma, rest yourself.
1: Your son is in college.
0: He graduates dental school next month.
1: No, isn't that nice? It's so nice to have a doctor in the family. I was telling my daughter Peggy, it's so nice to have a doctor in the family.
0: A dentist.
1: The same thing. You know, it's a real coincidence.
0: You got a dentist?
1: No, Peggy works for one.
0: Well, what do you know?
1: Dr. Prentice, downtown. But he's married.
0: What?
1: I mean, she isn't happy working where she is.
0: Oh.
1: My Peggy likes her position with a dentist.
0: You know, Mrs. Marks, my boy Ellen gets out of school next month and I... No.
1: What, Mrs. Kellett, why?
0: No, silly.
1: I haven't sex say it.
0: Wouldn't it be interesting if...
1: Yeah.
0: Well, he's going to start practicing right after.
1: Uh-huh.
0: And we'll need a nurse in his office.
1: Oh. Now I see what you mean.
0: It would be real convenient.
1: It certainly would, maybe more.
0: Why not, Mrs. Marks? Why not? Your Peggy is a fine, sensible girl.
1: She certainly is, Mrs. Kellett. I shouldn't say it about my nun, but if she was a perfect stranger, I couldn't say no different.
0: Totally fair.
1: And independent, too. Honestly, the way some mothers would strangle a girl in the patron string. A shame.
0: I always say live, so you should let somebody else live, too.
1: Ah, that's so true, Mrs. Kelly.
0: Wait, Mrs. Marks, I just thought of something.
1: Yes.
0: My aunt said something about a dance for graduation.
1: So?
0: You know, it isn't that he hasn't always got a lot of girls chasing after him. A dentist is quite a catch.
1: Of course, naturally.
0: But I'm sure he'd just love to take your Peggy.
1: Well, you know, Mrs. Kellett, my Peggy's a very popular girl. She could have three, four professional men, just like that.
0: Naturally, Mrs. Marks, of course. But maybe she would just happen to have a free evening.
1: It wouldn't be so easy, Mrs. Kellett. Like I said, my Peggy's awful independent.
0: I'm not telling you no secrets, Mrs. Marks. My Ellen is like a mule.
1: When is the graduation, then?
0: Next month.
1: A month. Well, that gives us plenty of time, don't it, Mrs. Keller?
0: It certainly does, Mrs. Marks.

0: You want the dress should fit or no?
1: Fit? Ma, you're sewing me in so tight I'll have to dance sideways.
0: I want you should look your best. After all, you don't go to a graduation dance every night.
1: If I could help it, I wouldn't go at all.
0: Peggy?
1: I just want you to know that you're not getting away with anything.
0: What are you talking about? Live down tight.
1: I knew what you were doing. You've been laying a trap for me for a month.
0: You should shame
1: all yourself. Of a sudden. Peggy, why don't you get a new dress?
0: Stand still.
1: Peggy, why don't you get your hair done?
0: Don't you want to look nice?
1: Sure, you got me like a fly in a spider web, like a rat in a trap.
0: You could have said no.
1: After you told him on the phone I was dying to go?
0: That's what you said.
1: Why, you know darn well that I said I'd die before I went.
0: It's the same thing. Besides, you were in the shower. I couldn't hear.
1: All right, Ma, all right. You got me strapped into this banana peel you call a dress. And you got me roped into this collegiate bra.
0: Put down the head.
1: But I'm not going to like
0: it. All right, don't like it. Breathe in.
1: If you zip that up the back, I'll never breathe out.
0: Don't be silly. There. Ha!
1: You look so pretty. Like a Cinderella. At midnight, I'll turn into a second molar. Well, where's young Dr. Kildare?
0: He'll be here. He anxious.
1: Might as well get it over with now, like an extraction. What did you say the young hopeful's name is?
0: Ellen Keller. Dr. Ellen Keller.
1: Right on cue. Ma, you look like a cat that's been eating canary pie.
0: Go on, there he is. Don't keep him waiting.
1: Well, yes, Rip, Ma. I've got to put my face on.
0: Honestly.
2: And Ma.
0: So?
2: I'll dance with Heaven's Gift to the American Bicuspid. But that's all. Understand? That's all.
0: Go already. All right, all right. Come in, come in.
3: Mrs. Mark, I came for Peggy.
0: Come in, come in. Sit down a while. She's inside with the face.
4: A regular full dress, gentlemen.
3: Now, between you and me, I rented it.
0: It fits like a glove.
3: Yeah, too bad it's a suit, huh?
0: So, sit down. Oh.
3: What's the matter?
0: You're squashing your tail.
3: Oh. Well, thanks.
0: So, have a piece of fruit, maybe a tangerine?
3: No, thanks. I just had supper.
0: I know, red cabbage. You could smell it all over the house.
3: Ma makes it sweet and sour.
0: The best day. She uses vinegar for sour.
3: Lemon.
0: Well, lemon is good, too. My mama used to say... Oh, Peggy, this is Dr. Kellett. Dr. Kellett, this is my Peggy. Now go. Go have a real good time.

0: Well?
1: Huh?
0: I said well.
1: Well, what?
0: I don't know. Just well.
1: Oh. Peggy?
0: Oh.
1: You want to dance?
0: Oh, sure. Sure.
1: Something wrong?
0: You're standing on my dress.
1: Oh, sorry.
0: Don't mention it.
1: I said I was sorry.
0: Okay. Let's dance.
1: Suits me.
0: Oh.
1: Oh, I'm sorry. Hey, it's crowded here. Maybe we should have come earlier.
0: I don't know. Looks like a long evening the way it is.

0: Peggy?
1: Yeah, Ma.
0: So how was it?
1: I'll tell you tomorrow, Ma.
2: Tomorrow? All night I didn't close my eyes. Come in here.
1: Look, I'm tired.
2: All night I didn't slip a wink, not a pussy nip.
1: All right, Ma.
0: Point on the light.
1: Where till I get my coat off? Yeah. What is it?
0: Now sit down on the bed.
1: Oh, my feet.
0: You dance?
1: I dance.
0: A record or a real band?
1: 5 pieces. All you could hear was the drum.
0: Ah, a real fine affair.
3: Did you go in a taxi?
1: Yep. Young Dr. Callett flinched every time the meter jumped.
0: How did you like him?
1: In detail or a rough sketch?
0: Honestly, Peggy, sometimes I get so aggravated.
1: You get aggravated.
0: Peggy, before I bust, just tell me. I wouldn't ask anymore.
1: Well,
0: did you have a good time?
1: No.
0: Let me put it this
1: way. I don't care which way you put it.
0: He's a nice boy.
1: I warned you before I went, Ma. Why can't you grow up? It's not your business to pick out a husband for me. This isn't the Middle Ages.
0: My mama fixed it so I should meet your papa. Rest his soul. You're better than me.
1: Oh, that isn't it, and you know it.
0: What more would you want? That Helen is a nice boy.
1: Ma.
0: Even good-looking. So what glasses? And a doctor, they look distinguished.
1: I'm not going to sit up all night to listen to this.
0: Who's kidding you? Only such a boy you should get.
1: Look, Ma, my feet hurt. The zipper's jammed on my dress. I got to get up early tomorrow, and I'm sick and tired of your nagging all the time. Peggy, get married. So quit.
0: What did I say?
1: Oh, no.
0: I keep quiet all the time like a clam. I keep still.
1: I'll never learn.
2: To my grave, I'll go without a word. No one should know my daughter talks like a knife in my heart.
1: Please, Ma.
0: A dentist isn't good enough. You want a millionaire, maybe.
1: I'll let you know in the morning. Good night, Ma.
0: Peggy.
1: What now?
0: You're sure maybe you didn't like him? Just a little bit?

0: hello, Mrs. Mott. You've been shopping.
1: Oh, hello, Mrs. Keller. I just wheeled the wagon all the way from Broadway.
0: You shop by your supermarket.
1: Since I got the grocery wagon, such an invention, it's almost a pleasure.
0: Such a big load. Mrs. Mott, mocha mousse.
1: I didn't even know what it is, honest. In the supermarket, I just can't keep my hands off the shelf.
0: With me the same. If it sells like this, I buy like I'm moving to a desert island.
1: You're waiting for somebody.
0: I'm just standing. It's so nice out. My apartment, we get some 10 minutes between 5 and 5:30. It's a novelty.
1: We got a sudden explosion in the living room.
0: You're lucky?
1: Lucky. Hey, listen, Mrs. Keller. In the summer, it's so hot, you could fry an egg on the carpet.
0: You can't have your cake with frosting, too. I always say.
1: You're right, you're right.
0: Like, for example, Mrs. Winter.
1: You're right.
0: If I hurt, it isn't enough how the son and daughter-in-law have to live with her, but that woman wouldn't even let them go by the movies alone.
1: I saw. Always the mama could drive a couple crazy.
0: Such interference. Honest, some people.
1: It shouldn't be you and me, Mrs.
0: Keller. Oh, such an idea.
1: I know, it's foolish.
0: Pardon me, Mrs. Mott, but...
1: What is it, Mrs. Keller?
0: Well, I suppose I shouldn't ask.
2: Ask, ask.
0: Your Peggy, she had a good time last night.
1: A good time?
0: Oh, Mrs. Keller. Did she?
1: She woke me up when she came in. Honest, I thought she was crazy. She had such a good time. She was laughing and singing like it was her first party.
0: Honest?
1: Look, I shouldn't tell you. I promised it across my heart I wouldn't tell.
0: Mrs. Mott, we're old friends. You wouldn't tell me.
1: Did I say I wouldn't?
0: So, what was?
1: My Peggy told me.
0: Uh-huh.
1: We shouldn't breathe our words.
0: Like a tomb.
1: She said, I can't.
0: Honestly, Mrs. Mott,
1: said she. She never met a boy like your Ellen before.
0: She did.
1: Well, not in so many ways.
0: That's very interesting, Mrs. Mott. Very interesting.
1: And your Ellen, how did he like to dance?
0: Well,
1: he told you.
0: My Ellen tells me everything.
1: Of course, of course.
0: Naturally, a boy like Ellen is very careful. So many girls keep throwing themselves at a professional man. I don't see your Peggy, Mrs. Mott.
1: No
0: offense, Mrs. Keller. So where was I?
1: About Ellen.
0: Well, I wouldn't be surprised. Maybe it's a little soon, but I wouldn't be surprised.
1: No.
0: Why not? That Mrs. Mott, I got to go upstairs.
1: Is the elevator fixed?
0: Was out again.
1: I had to walk downstairs. Honestly, I never feel safe since they put in that automatic elevator.
0: I get cold shivers every time that door closes. It's like a coffin standing up.
1: Mark my words, Mrs. Keller. Somebody, someday is going to get caught in that elevator.
0: It shouldn't only be us, Mrs. Mott. Knock on wood.
3: Oh, it's you. I'm taking your parcel.
4: Thanks. 5?
3: Right.
4: 5 and 6.
3: Nice out.
4: It'll do.
3: What's the matter now?
4: Stuck.
3: No.
4: Well, that won't help.
3: What do you do?
4: You might push the emergency button. The red one.
3: Oh, yeah. Now what?
4: We wait till Mr. Hector comes back from his pinochle game and gets us out.
3: Hey, I can't stay in here. I'll be late for the clinic.
4: Well, those unfilled incisors will just have to wait.
3: Now, I can't figure you out.
4: You have to?
3: Here you go all around Robin Hood's barn trying to get me to take you to that dance, and then you keep needling me all the time.
4: Wait a minute. I tried to get you to take me?
3: My mother said that the very least thing I could do
4: was... Hold it. What's the
3: matter?
4: I begin to smell a maternal rat.
3: I don't get it.
4: Your mother told you I wanted a date.
3: She said I would be a blessing to take you.
4: Uh-huh. You should have heard my mother. He's such a shy boy. Do a good deed for once.
3: Me? Shy?
4: Like a violet, she said.
3: Oh, I'll be doggone.
4: Yeah, make sure of it.
3: Why?
4: Well, I don't know about you, but my mother will walk the earth like the ghost of Hamlet's father until I, get married.
3: Oh.
4: What's the matter? You're turning green.
3: Every time I go out with a girl, my mother wants to know her family tree down to the roots.
4: Alan, my boy, I feel the hounds closing in.
3: That's what you were saw the other night.
4: After the dancing, I had other reasons.
3: Yeah, I'm pretty bum at it. 2 left feet.
4: I've seen worse.
3: You know, I was kind of mad myself. Last time, my mother shanghaied me into one of those things. The girl outweighed me 50 pounds.
4: The last one I had palmed off on me turned out to be married. Claimed his wife didn't understand him.
3: Uh-huh. What happened?
4: I walked home from Fremont Avenue.
3: How long do you figure we'll be stuck in here?
5: Depends on the meld.
3: What?
5: The meld. The score in Mr. Hector's pinochle game.
3: I'm going to sit on the floor. You care to join me, Peggy?
4: Well, okay.
5: Read any good books lately?
3: Hmm?
5: Never mind.
3: Okay. Funny, isn't it? After all that finagling to get us together, we end up stuck in the elevator.
5: My mother would call it real romantic.
3: You know, it is at that.

0: that's that.
1: Go ahead, bite your nose.
0: It's ridiculous.
1: What's ridiculous? You wait for a dentist now. You could wait for another
0: but
1: dentist.
0: But I don't want
1: But nothing. Your Dr. Prentice is all the way downtown.
0: Oh, it's silly.
1: What silly? The same money and only 4 blocks away.
0: Besides, he's such a nice boy.
1: That's what I mean. Listen, I had enough. I'm up to here. You're stuck in the elevator for 2 hours. Finally, he asks you to work in his new office, and what happens?
0: I say no.
1: Ah, what did I do to deserve such a daughter?
0: I don't see what you're complaining about.
1: Please, Peggy, let's talk calm. Don't get excited.
0: Excited? Who's excited?
1: Look, the boy asks you to wait in his office, right?
0: Yeah.
1: It's the same money and would save an hour every day from the subway.
0: I suppose.
1: So?
0: No.
1: Nah.
0: And you know why.
1: Why? There's a reason why. If I thought 100 years, I couldn't find a reason.
0: I could. Tangled me into that graduation dance with Alan. You and Mrs. Callett. Now you're trying to haul me into that kid's office. I wouldn't be surprised if you pulled the plugs on that elevator.
1: Such a thing to say.
0: Why, you're subtle like a bulldozer.
1: Now, why?
0: Never mind. You don't fool me for a minute. I'll bet you've got the silver pattern all picked out.
1: Nah, you're so foolish.
0: Maybe. Just remember, when I'm good and ready to get married, I'll pick myself out somebody. Then I'll let you know. Honestly, Ma, you act like this was China or something.
1: All right, all right. Forget I said anything. Go ahead. Go downtown every morning on the subway in the rush hour. Go ahead. Get yourself smashed in like a sardine. Come home with a black eye from somebody's elbow.
0: Oh, Ma, please.
1: All right, be a dope. I wouldn't say another word.
0: I'll take odds.
1: Why?
0: Never mind, Ma. Only remember, I'm not going to work in Alan's office. You understand? Never.
1: Sure, never.
0: Okay. Now, what's for dinner?

0: Another piece of cake with your tea, Mrs. Kellett. It's right in the bread box.
1: Thanks. No, Mrs. Marks. I ate already, too.
0: Two? You had four, but have another.
1: I wouldn't dare. I'd bust right out of my dress.
0: I always figure I use a saccharine tablet in the tea so I can take all the cake I want. It's good. It's from O'Brien.
1: I always used to bake my own cake.
0: Me, too. But O'Brien's is good.
1: My Ellen always asks, Ma, how come you don't bake no more?
0: When you got a man in the house, there's a reason to cook.
1: I don't know. My mister would be happy if I had only pot roast and potatoes. Maybe a chicken once in a while.
0: You got trouble. Every day my Peggy changes her diet. Monday she's eating cottage cheese, Tuesday it's walnuts, Wednesday maybe whole wheat toast.
2: It could drive our person crazy cooking once.
1: Peggy comes home for lunch.
0: For 2 weeks now, since she's working for your Ellen.
1: Ellen doesn't even take off for lunch. She's working so hard.
0: Mrs. Kellett, I got a TL for you from Aunt Peggy.
1: So tell me.
0: She says, your Ellen makes her better off a plate than anybody she ever saw.
2: Real pretty.
1: He's a good boy. He says your Peggy works real hard.
0: They look nice together, don't they, Mrs. Kellett?
1: They certainly do, Mrs. Marks.
0: So, Mrs. Kellett.
1: So?
0: What next?

0: Thank heaven, such a day I thought I'd never see.
1: Oh, take it easy, Ma.
2: Are you ready? Did you peg the new shoes?
1: Yes, Ma.
2: And the fancy hat?
1: Everything's all in. Stop fussing, will you?
2: Who's fussing? Let's see. Should be something borrowed and something with the bluing.
1: Blue, Ma. Blue. Bluing's for the laundry.
2: So what's wrong? For our wedding, you shouldn't be clean.
1: Oh, for heaven's sake, will you sit out a while?
0: Who can sit? A daughter only gets married once in a while.
1: This one nearly didn't. Honest, Ma. The only reason I turned Alan down 3 times was because I knew you were hovering around like a buzzard waiting for a carpet.
0: A buzzard? You called your own mother for shame.
1: I'm not kidding. When I saw that triumphal grin of yours, I came close to calling the whole thing off. Except, I guess I could have loved the guy.
0: Of course. I always knew my Peggy would pick out a good boy. Such a smart girl you were. I remember when you recited at the P.S. graduation.
1: Oh, cut it out, will you, Ma? You'll have time to cry later.
0: Her wedding. My David, rest his soul, should be here.
1: Yeah. I guess it would be nice.
2: I always say it's nice to have a doctor in the family.
1: A dentist.
2: Dentist, doctor. He wears a white coat.
1: So does a barber. Only remember, Ma, I'm marrying him in spite of you. Not because.
2: Naturally, naturally. Just so you're marrying him someday. That's enough for me.
1: Well, congratulations, Ma. You've earned them.
2: Me?
1: Nobody else. Thank heaven that's the last of it. Ma, you can rest now.

0: A beautiful wedding, Mrs. Marks.
1: Lovely, Mrs. Kellett. Lovely.
0: And it's a blessing to see our boy should get a nice, smart girl like your Peggy.
1: A match, Mrs. Kellett, a match. Your Ellen will go far.
0: Thank you.
1: It's a load off my mind. Confidentially, I can tell you now.
0: A secret?
1: Not that I'd be interfering with Peggy. Never, I'm saying.
0: Neither me, Mrs. Marks. Always with Ellen, his own way.
1: Her Highness, Mrs. Kellett. Sometimes I thought my Peggy would end up an old maid. Such a stubborn girl. Stubborn, Mrs. Kellett.
0: You think maybe it was easy with mine, Ellen, not interfering ever?
1: Nah, never.
0: But honestly, I'm not forgetting times I wanted to shake that fine dentist like a mop out the window.
1: So right, Mrs. Kellett. Yes. Don't I know? Well,
0: it's done now. All over.
2: All over. All over.
1: Wait, Mrs. Kellett, wait. It's just beginning.

You have just heard Whistle, Daughter, Whistle, as written by Ernest Kenoy and directed by Harry W. Junkin. Our two lovable mamas, Mrs. Callett and Mrs. Marks, were played by Lenore Garland and Mildred Clinton. Peggy was Jean Tatum, Alan Lamont Johnson. The music was composed and conducted by Dr. Roy Shields. 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

Next week, Radio City Playhouse will offer another script by our director, Harry W. Junkin. 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
10: 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Metro-Goldwyn-Mayer brought you those famous motion pictures. 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But first, your announcer.

0: Now, the story of Dr. Kildare, starring Lou Ayres as Dr. Kildare and Lionel Barrymore as Dr. Gillespie.
1: Come quickly.
2: Confounded, Parker. Why are you all in a flutter?
1: It's Police Captain Daggett. He's in emergency. He's been shot.
3: Shot? Come on, Dr. Gillespie. When did it happen?
1: Well, they just brought him in. He's in here.
4: Hi, Doc.
3: Hi, Daggett.
4: Got a little job for you.
3: So we heard. You better lie back.
2: Bullet in the fleshy portion of the thigh.
4: Yeah.
2: Now, how'd you get this?
4: Trouble at the Midtown School. I gotta get back there.
2: Get this at the school?
4: Yeah, madman's got himself barricaded in there with a gun. You know, that new kindergarten playhouse in the middle of the courtyard?
3: Oh. Any children in there?
4: Doc, we don't know. I tried to get into him, and I got this. The whole precinct is there.
2: We better get back there with you. Parker, go get Kildare a probe. What started this, Daggett? How did it happen?
4: Oh, who knows? It was just after 3 o'clock when he got in there. That's why we don't know whether or not any kids are with him.
2: Any idea who the man is?
4: No, except that his name is Kozlov. He's been doing some house painting in the neighborhood.
3: Kozlov? Peter Kozlov?
4: Yeah.
2: Oh, isn't that the fellow that fell off the scaffold and broke his leg in the hospital when it was being painted, Jimmy?
3: Right. I took care of him. He seemed to quiet, harmless sort?
4: Well, this hole in my leg doesn't agree with that, Doc.
2: I don't wonder. That man must be a homicidal paranoia. Couldn't you detect any trace of it, Jimmy?
3: No, it wasn't manifest at that time.
4: There's too much open ground around that building. And I can't use my rifleman for sniping until I know he's alone in there.
2: No, but you can't hold back long enough to find out, either. If he's holding any children in there, they won't be safe long.
3: Parker, get my bag from the car.
1: Yes, Doctor.
2: Jimmy, what kind of a scatterbrained scheme are you cooking up?
3: I'm going in there.
4: Now, wait a minute, Doc. I'm not going to raise you responsible for you getting yourself shot. I can't let you do it.
3: Neither can you risk the possibility of leaving children in there with him.
1: Here's the bag,
2: Dr.
1: Kildare.
3: Thanks.
2: Well, Daggett, Kildare's right. We'll try it together.
3: Oh, no, Dr. Gillespie, just one man. Kozlov knows me.
2: Oh, but confound
3: it, I helped
2: Jimmy.
3: Him when he was hurt. It may make him hesitate about harming me.
4: It's a big gamble, Doc. And you'll have to take it every step for 100 feet until you reach the plant.
3: I can't just stand here until we find out if all the children from school reached home.
2: No, but you expect me to sit here calmly while you...
3: Now, there's no choice, Dr. Gillespie. Somebody has to take a chance on getting into that playhouse. You keep your men where they are, Daggett, no matter what happens.
4: Okay. I'm against this, but, well, I've got to let you try it because I can't think of any other way. Just remember that that lunatic put a bullet in.
2: Jimmy, be careful.
3: Oh, sure. You ought to be more careful with that gun, Pete. You almost hit me. Come in there, Pete.
5: I tell you, far away.
3: I have no gun, Pete. I just want to test the drinking fountain to make sure the water's all right.
5: You're lying to me, Doctor.
3: No, Pete. The children have been complaining about the water. There may be something wrong with it. You'll want some yourself if you stay in there.
5: You can't come in here.
3: Sorry, Pete, but I must come in. You have no right to stop me, Pete. I'm a doctor.
2: Good boy, Jimmy, good boy.
4: He made it, Doc, he made it.
2: Well, he got in alive, if that's what you mean. But getting out alive may be a different proposition. Unless we can give him some help.
4: Well, what can I do?
2: I need one of your men. Have him go to Kozlov's home and see if he has a wife or a relative of Jojo, or even a friend who might have some influence with him.
4: Okay, you gonna wait here?
2: Wait for what? For Kildare to get shot? I gotta get back to the hospital.
4: Well, what can you do there?
2: Look up Kozlov's hospital record and try to diagnose a mental illness by reading reports about a broken leg.

0: I'm watching you, Doctor. Don't try nothing. Don't play no tricks on me.
1: I'm just getting a glass of water, Pete. You're not going to shoot me for that, are you?
0: I got to shoot you, Doctor. After a while, I got to shoot you.
1: Well, you wouldn't hurt me, Pete. We're friends.
0: No, I have no friends. You don't fool me, Doctor.
1: Well, water seems to be all right. I better test it thoroughly, though.
0: No, don't touch the bed, Doctor.
1: Now, Pete, you know what's in there. Instruments, chemicals, medicine, that's all.
0: You might have gun in there.
1: Well, I could have, but I haven't. Open it yourself. Here, I'll hold your gun for you.
0: You think I'm crazy?
1: That's a bad word, Pete. You're just sick.
0: You think I give you this gun? You want to get it away from me? Open back yourself. I watch you.
1: All right, Pete. Now, you want to hold this glass of water for me?
0: Put that on plate, Dave.
1: All right. Now, watch. I just pour some of this into the water, and if the water isn't pure, it will change color. See, Pete? No change. Huh? Water's all right after all.
0: What you put in there?
1: Oh, just a simple chemical.
0: You put in poison.
1: That's ridiculous, Pete. Here, taste it.
0: Put poison in there? You try fool me, Doctor, but I know. I know all about everything. I know what you...
1: It's only the telephone, Pete. I'll answer it.
0: No, no, no. That's them. They're out there. They sent you in to trick me.
1: I wanted to come in, Pete, to be on your side. Maybe I can find out what they intend to do out there. You can come over and stand right beside me.
0: Near window? You won't get me near window.
1: No, no, and you can stand right where you are then. I can't get away.
0: All right. Tell them go away. Tell them go away or I kill you.
1: Hello?
2: Kill there, Captain Daggett. Just get him under control.
1: Not yet. Where are you calling from?
2: We tapped the phone line. I'm right out in the street. He let you answer, huh?
1: With difficulty.
2: Any kids in there?
1: Haven't seen any. But there's a wardrobe closet.
2: He got a gun on you?
1: Yes.
2: Isn't there any way you can get the best of him?
1: I tried to administer sedative.
0: Talk louder, Doctor.
2: That him?
1: Yes.
2: He wouldn't take it?
1: Nope.
2: Well, try to find out if there are any kids in that closet, will you?
1: I'll do my best.
0: That's enough, Doctor. I don't like what you say.
1: I have to say goodbye now, Daggett.
2: But, can't you have something...
0: Friends think they're going to come help you, huh?
1: Nobody's coming, Pete.
0: Oh, yes, they are, Doctor. We sit down and wait for them. Soon they will come. And when they do, you watch out, Doctor. Watch out!

0: Harker! Harker!
1: Yes, Dr. Gillespie, did you call me?
2: Did I call you? Harker, every hog in Arkansas is liable to be converging on this hospital as a result of my calling you. Now, where's the hospital record on that painter, Pete Kozlov? I told you to get it half an hour ago.
1: It's been right there on your desk for the past 29 minutes.
2: Oh, why didn't you tell me when you brought it in?
1: Because you were in the other office talking to that detective the captain sent to Kozlov. What did he tell you?
2: Why, would you like to hear it again?
1: Huh?
2: You were snooping outside the door listening.
1: I was not listening. I just happened to overhear a few words. The man was an immigrant born in Poland, that's all.
2: Well, that's all there was to hear. Man doesn't even have a friend. Kildare said he seemed like a nice, quiet sort. Look at these records of ours. They don't tell us any more about Kozlov than the police did.
1: Well, after all, Doctor, the man only had a broken leg.
2: Parker, I don't care what he had. I'm only interested in what he's got now. Tell the switchboard operator to get me the Department of Immigration in Washington.
1: Washington? Washington, D.C.?
2: Yeah, Washington, D.C. Unless you'd rather get me George Washington.
1: Well, I just asked.
2: Well, you've just been told. Now go.

0: The clock in the insurance tower, Pete. 6 o'clock. Time for children to be sitting down to dinner.
1: Why you always talk about children?
0: Well, because I'm fond of them. Seen them playing around here in the daytime. Are there any children here now, Pete?
1: You see any?
0: No, not here, but... Why won't you let me open the wardrobe closet?
1: I don't want you to open it.
0: Is there a child in there, Pete?
1: No.
0: You have the gun. Couldn't do any harm to tell me. There is somebody in there, isn't there, Pete?
1: What? You want to get boy away from me, don't you? What you want, I kill you first.
0: What boy are you talking about, Pete?
1: No boy. I don't say nothing about boy, I don't.
0: Pete, if there is a child in there, why are you keeping him? Why is he so quiet?
1: You know why, Doctor. You never get him.

0: It's 8 o'clock, Pete. Dark in here. Can't we turn on the lights?
1: Turn on lights? So they can see us better from out there and we can see them? No, doctor. No lights.
0: Now, sooner or later, you know, the... Well, they're calling from outside now. Maybe they're tired of waiting. Maybe they'll tell me they're going away.
1: They won't go away.
0: Well, let me answer it and find out.
1: The moon is bright, doctor. I can see you.
0: I know, Pete. Hello?
2: You still all right, Doc?
0: Yes.
2: There's no report of any missing kids yet. You find out if he's holding any.
0: I'm afraid so. But I haven't heard a sound.
2: You mean he has got a kid in the wardrobe closet? Is the kid alive?
0: I said there was no sound. I don't know if he's alive.
1: Watch what you say, doctor.
2: Is Kozlov close enough to hear me?
0: Nope.
2: Can you get a light on in there?
0: No, I tried. May I speak to Dr. Gillespie for a moment?
2: I'm sorry, Doc, but he isn't here. He left hours ago.
0: Oh, I see. I'd better hang up now.
2: Yeah. Goodbye, Doc. Try to hold up.
0: I'll try.
1: They're going to go away, doctor?
0: Yeah, yes. Yes, Pete, they're going away.
1: I don't hear you tell them go away, doctor. You don't tell them go away like you say.
0: I forgot, Pete.
1: I warn you what will happen. I warn you!
3: I've already checked with Washington and London, but I must be certain. Call me if you can reach the ambassador. I'm at Blair Hospital, New York City. Goodbye.
4: Dr. Gillespie, I just come down the hall.
3: I know you came down the hall or you wouldn't be here, Parker. There's no other way to get here. Now get to the point.
4: It's Dr. Carew. I saw him. Oh, he's foaming. He's seething.
3: Well, tell him to go and sit on Mount Vesuvius and it'll never be noticed. How about that call I placed at AMG headquarters in Berlin?
4: All right, doctor, all right.
3: Yeah. Can't do anything around here without...
5: Dr. Gillespie! Dr. Gillespie!
3: This makes my day perfect. Now, what's on your mind, Carew?
5: What's on my mind? What can possibly be on yours? Phone calls, long-distance phone calls. More than $100 worth.
3: All I can tell you is don't let your blood pressure go up with the amount. It's liable to hit 1,000.
5: 1,000? But, Dr. Gillespie, you talked to Washington for hours, and then England.
3: And next, Germany. I can't get away for a vacation, so I'm taking a trip around the world by phone.
5: Dr. Gillespie!
3: For your information, Dr. Carew, Kildare's in a school building with a homicidal maniac. And if he's ever going to get out of there, we need information.
5: But how will I explain the expense of these overseas calls? I'm responsible, Dr. Gillespie. I have to answer to the board. After all, we conduct the exchange of medical information with hospitals all over the world by mail.
3: Confound it, Carew! Do you think that paranoia in there with Kildare is going to become his roommate while we write overseas?
5: I only know what my responsibility is, Dr. Gillespie, and I can't see that...
3: Dr. Carew! I'm trying to do several years of psychiatry on a man I've never seen. And it all has to be done by telephone in a matter of hours. And if I'm wrong, Kildare is as good as dead. Are you going to stand there and rage about the phone bill?
5: Well,
4: your Berlin party is on the line, Dr. Gillespie.
5: Berlin? Who are you calling in Berlin?
3: Adolf Hitler.
4: Huh?
3: Now get out of here. He doesn't want anybody to know he's still alive.
1: So good.
0: You're getting sleepy, Pete.
1: Huh?
0: Why don't you lie down for a while?
1: Why, you don't go to sleep, doctor.
0: But you're the one who's tired, Pete.
1: When I can't stay awake no more than... Then you kill me in open closet. No, doctor, you're not going to fool me. You're not going to get boy away from me. Tomorrow when other children come back, I keep them all here too. You never see them again.
0: Telephone, Pete.
1: No. I talk to them, doctor. This time I talk. Hello?
2: You get to the kid yet, Kildare?
1: No, I don't get kid. So, doctor... Your friends out there, they send you get boy, huh?
0: Pete, they only want
1: I
0: to know
1: what they want, doctor. Next time phone ring, that's when I kill you.
0: Well, if I don't answer it next time, they'll know something's happened to me, Pete. Why, you know you'll need time. You have to find a way to get out of here.
1: Time to get away.
0: Yes, and you'll have to let me answer.
1: No.
0: You'll have to, Pete.
1: No.
0: If you don't, they'll come for the boy. You won't be able to stop them.
1: I stop them. I stop you, too.

0: Is he still all right, Daggett?
1: Oh, Doc, I don't know.
0: Well, I got something that may help him. You still got that phone tapped?
1: Yes, but Kozlov answered the last time. Something's wrong. I'm going to have to let my men move in soon.
0: You do, and that man in there will kill Jimmy. Let me try calling.
1: Okay, Doctor. Hello, Captain Daggett again, operator. Ring that line you've been holding for me. All right, Doctor, it's ringing here.
0: Why doesn't Kildare answer?
1: Oh, Doc, I'm afraid we're going to have to move
0: wait.
1: On...
2: Hello?
0: Jimmy, you all right?
2: To coin a phrase, I'm doing as well as can be expected.
0: You got your answer, though.
2: Yeah, it's the last time, I'm afraid. I need any help I can get. Quick.
0: Jimmy, I can give you the keys to a tortured mind. Be careful now how you go about using them.
2: I understand.
0: Kozlov was a displaced person in Europe. He'd been in a concentration camp.
2: Oh, so that's it.
0: He had a bad time, Jimmy. His hometown suffered cruelly during the war. The thing that'll help you most isn't pleasant. It concerns a school.
2: That's what I need. Go ahead.
0: The invaders took the children out of school and sent them away as a reprisal for resistance.
2: Mm-hmm.
0: Kozlov had a son in that school, Jimmy.
2: Then I don't think there's really a child in here.
0: No, neither do I, Jimmy. He's recreated his son in his imagination, and he's trying to protect him from imaginary enemies.
2: Thank you, Dr. Gillespie.
0: Yeah, Jimmy. Now, that's a very sick man.
2: Yeah, I know.
0: Go carefully with him. Once you start prying into his mind, that's when he'll be liable most to kill you.

0: Sit down, Pete. I want to talk to you.
1: I give you too much time, Doctor. But you lied to me. You don't send them away. Listen. It's 10 o'clock.
0: So it is, Pete. My bedtime and yours. Bedtime of most good people.
1: I give you one more hour to pray, Doctor. One more hour till clock strike 11. Then I kill you.
0: That's too bad, Pete, because I like the sound of that clock. I've listened to it nights at the hospital. Even when I was a kid, I listened to one just like it. The village clock in my hometown.
1: Shut up.
0: You know, every town should have a clock like that. Even a big city like this one. It's a peaceful sound. Most towns all over the world used to have them. But, of course, some of them have been destroyed.
1: My home was clock like that.
0: Uh-huh.
1: A bell in the church. Another one
0: In the schoolhouse, Pete?
1: Don't talk to me anymore. I don't want to listen.
0: We must talk, Pete. About your son.
1: You know about him, huh? You know about my
0: Pete,
1: son.
0: Pete, you think your son is in the wardrobe closet, don't you? I wish he was. But he isn't. I'll show you. Look.
1: No.
0: Look, Pete. You've got to face the present.
1: No, close that door. Close it, I'll shoot.
0: Pete, listen carefully, because I'm your friend. You're sick. You've been sick for a long time in your mind. All the horrible things you had to bury are coming out now. The past and the present are all mixed up. You know you're in America, don't you?
1: I come here to America.
0: And you know why you came, don't you? Because it's a safe place, Pete. A peaceful place. A strong place. And just think, Pete. Do you know anything bad about it? Have you ever heard anything bad about it?
1: I don't know. You're asking too many questions.
0: You know it's wrong to kill a man, don't you, Pete?
1: I don't want you. Make me. You and those out there waiting.
0: You don't have to protect your child, Pete.
1: Huh?
0: He's in good hands where no human can ever harm him.
1: You mean with God?
0: Yes. And you believe that. That's why you didn't kill me. Because if you were going to kill me, you'd have done it before, while I was walking up to get into this building.
1: I...
0: You can't kill anybody, Pete, because you're a good man.
1: My son. Doctor, he was only 7 years old.
0: Give me that gun, Pete. I'm going to take you someplace where we can make you well.

0: once again, the story of Dr. Kildare, starring Lou Ayres as Dr. Kildare and Lionel Barrymore as Dr. Gillespie.
1: Dr. Kildare, are you sure it's safe to keep Kozloff here overnight?
2: Oh, perfectly safe. He's had a sedative. Sleep will help him. In the morning, I'll take him to the state hospital where he can get proper treatment.
3: Well, that man will get well, Daggett. And when he does, he'll come back and live a good, normal life like any other decent citizen.
1: You sound pretty sure of that, Doc.
3: I am sure. Because, as Jimmy proved to us, Pete Kozloff is a good man at heart. And even his worst hallucinations couldn't make him be anything else.
2: Listen. Listen to that.
3: It's only the big clock striking midnight.
2: I know, but it's such a wonderful sound.
3: Jimmy, a stranger would think you'd never heard it before.
2: Perhaps I never have, Dr. Gillespie. Never as clearly as I hear it tonight.

have just heard the story of Dr. Kildare, starring Lou Ayres and Lionel Barrymore. This program was written by Joel Murcott and directed by Joe Bigelow. Original music was composed and conducted by Walter Schumann. Supporting cast included Virginia Gregg, Ted Osborne, Ted DeCorsia, and Larry Dobkin. Dick Joy speaking.

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1: Pleasant bag. Well, there's the river down there. That means we're over the state line, doesn't it?
2: That's right. It doesn't take long to get places in a speedy little ship like this.
1: Oh, my side. I'm afraid I'm getting in a tack flipping, Carl.
3: Is the pain bad,
1: sir? Excruciating.
2: Yeah, what's the trouble, Mr. Bixby?
1: Oh, my appendix.
3: Mr. Bixby is...
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1: It's going to be a pleasure to put me mitts on them two sharpshooters. You, pilot, where are they?
2: You mean Mr. Bixby and his secretary?
1: Yes, yes, where are they?
2: Why, Mr. Bixby had an attack of appendicitis, and I landed them at the Midvale Terminal across the state line.
1: Oh, no, no, no. It'll be weeks before I can get extradition papers to bring him back. But I'll get him, McGally. I'll get him, and my name ain't Iron Hat Cahagan.

0: How do you do? You are the public stenographer?
1: Yes, sir, I am.
0: I'm Jeremiah Thaddeus Bixby. I'd like to dictate some letters, please.
1: Won't you sit down?
0: Thank you. The first one's addressed to Mr. Douglas E. Hughes, President, Consolidated Utilities, 16 Wall Street. Before I begin, Lippincott.
2: Yes, sir?
0: Please tell the desk clerk I wish to rent one of the top floors. Explain to him that I have some important business to transact in Midvale, and I'll make my headquarters in this hotel during my stay.
2: Well, very good, sir.
0: Now, miss, let's get on with the letter. You have the address.
1: Yes.
0: My dear Hughes, in reply to your inquiry, I would suggest you buy the preferred amalgamated stock. I have controlling interest now and have ordered a complete reorganization. Warmest regards, etc., etc. You got that?
1: Yes, Mr. Bigelow.
0: Now, wire, Tri-City Corporation, Chicago, Illinois. I have directed my New York office to forward draft for purchase of bond issue on terms agreed upon. Stop. Please acknowledge receipt via regular channels.
2: May I interrupt?
0: What is it, Lippincott?
2: The clerk informs me, sir, that his entire floor is not available just now, but he can give you a large suite immediately.
0: Well, all right. That'll do for the time being. I'll tell you what, Miss, what's your name?
1: Anne O'Hara.
0: Suppose I finish dictating in the suite, Miss O'Hara.
1: Whatever you say, Mr. Bixby.
0: You come up in 15 or 20 minutes. And, by the way, Miss O'Hara, I expect the press will want to interview me. Will you leave word at the desk that I'll have a statement for the newspapers a bit later?
1: Oh, yes, of course, Mr. Bixby.
0: Thank you. Attractive girl, isn't she, Lapine?
2: Keep your mind on your business.
0: Mm-hmm. I've always been partial to brown-eyed redheads.
2: Now, see here, Bix, this is no time for romance.
0: Oh, take it easy, Lippy, old boy. She was at the door. Oh, there you are. Come in, Miss O'Hara, come in. Or shall we dispense with the formality and call you Anne?
1: Anne will be fine, Mr. Bixby.
0: Good. I hear you take this chair by the window. Lippincott, while I'm dictating, go in the next room and phone the New York Exchange. Leave word with J.M. that there's no hurry about the Atchison, Topeka, and Lackawanna deal. I'll discuss it with him when I get back.
2: Yes, Mr. Bixby, right away.
0: What is it?
2: The newspaper reporters are here for your statement.
0: Already? No, I haven't time to see them now. Tell them I'm here for a short visit during which I'll combine business and pleasure, but that I can't give them any further information for a few days. Play it cagey, Lippincott. We don't want anything to leak out until we get word from Washington.
2: I understand.
0: Oh, and incidentally, call room service and have them send up whatever refreshments the newspaper boys might want. And incidentally, Lippincott, we'll have dinner here in the suite. Arrange things so you can sign the tabs. I don't wish to be bothered.
2: Yes, sir.
0: Anne, we'll be working late tonight. You'll join us for dinner, won't you?
1: Oh, I'll be happy to, Mr. Bixby.

0: I'll have to phone my brother and tell him I won't be home.
1: Oh, well, of course. Go right ahead. I'll give you some wall letters in a moment.
0: Oh, Mr. Bixby, you are a very charming man.
1: Now, now, Lippy, everything's going to be okay.
2: Uh-huh. Well, I don't like that funny expression you get in your eye when you look at Ann O'Hara.
1: Oh, quit worrying, will you?
2: Look, just what plans have you got up your sleeve, Bix?
1: At the right time, I'll let drop a hint that I've come to establish some sort of a defense plan, perhaps an aircraft factory. The public-spirited citizens won't mind getting in on the ground floor to make a fast buck or two. They'll come galloping over with nice, fresh, green money in their hot little hands, and we'll issue a stock certificate. Oh.
2: Mr. Bixby, sweet. Who? Mayor Walters. Yes, sir. Just a moment, sir. It's the mayor of this burg.
1: Give me that phone.
2: Yeah.
1: Hello? Oh, yes, Mayor Walters. Dinner? I'd be delighted. City club at 8? Huh? A car at my disposal while I'm in town? Well, that's very thoughtful. Very thoughtful of you, Your Honor. Fine. 8 o'clock, then. Goodbye, Mayor Walters.
2: How do you like that? The mayor.
1: Yeah, I'll have to have some dinner clothes. Other clothes, too. We both will.
2: Well, how? We haven't got a thin dime between us, remember?
1: Our credit's established at the hotel. We'll outfit ourselves to the local stores and charge everything to our account here. We'll simply say our luggage has gone astray.
2: Dix, when you're on the beam like this, you're wonderful.
1: And His Honor is putting a city car at my disposal. Perhaps I'll take Ann O'Hara riding in the country tomorrow.
2: Uh-oh. And you're telling me not to worry?
1: Naturally, huh? Naturally, there's nothing to worry about. Come on, Lippincott, we're going shopping for a wardrobe. I wonder if she'd like me in tweeds.

0: And so the curtain falls on the first act of today's radio drama, Love Can Happen to Anybody, starring William Lundigan and brought to you by Carnation Evaporated Milk. Before we return to the second act, here's Carnation's home service director, Mary Blake, with a copy of Life magazine in her hand. What are you reading, Mary?
1: Something everybody ought to refer to, Art. That is, everybody who's interested in good food.
0: Well, that's me.
1: Well, right here in the latest Life magazine, that's the issue with Eisenhower's wedding picture on the cover.
0: Mm-hmm.
1: On page 58, it shows the difference between ordinary custard and custard made with Carnation evaporated milk. Tells you all about it, too.
0: Say, you know, the difference really shows up in these full-color photographs, doesn't it, Mary?
1: Mm-hmm, goodness, yes. The custard made with Carnation has much richer color and better texture. Of course, that's only the beginning. The flavor is simply marvelous.
0: Well, what's the big secret to this better Carnation custard, Mary?
1: The secret, Art, is that where ordinarily you would use half Carnation and half water, this special custard calls for two-thirds Carnation and one-third water. That little change gives you the finest custard ever made.
0: Well, I might add, Mary, that Carnation in any milk recipe means better quality and flavor.
1: That's right, Art. And there are two good reasons why. Carnation is more than double rich, which adds richness to foods. And Carnation is heat refined, which causes your ingredients to blend more smoothly together.
0: And friends, proof of these advantages is on page 58 of the latest issue of Life magazine. See the amazing difference between custard made with ordinary milk and custard made with Carnation. The milk that performs cooking miracles, not possible with any other form of milk.

We return now to the second act of Love Can Happen to Anybody, starring William Lundigan in the role of Jeremiah Thaddeus Bixby.

0: Jeremiah Thaddeus Bixby, one of the smoothest get-rich-quick promoters in the business, has sold himself to the citizens of Midvale as a big-time financier. But his pal, Lippincott, is worried. It appears Bixby has fallen for Ann O'Hara, the girl who is acting as his secretary.
1: Do you want to sign these letters now, Mr. Bixby?
2: Yes, Ann. Please take a wire. Mr. Amos B. Pringle, Department of Subsidies, Washington, D.C., have made a thorough survey and find Midvale ideal for projected plane factory. I recommend that...
1: Oh, Mr. Bixby, I've been wondering exactly what an important man like you was doing in Midvale. Of course, the whole town's buzzing with rumors, but an airplane factory... I suppose I'm especially interested because you see my brother Don's a flyer.
2: Oh, really?
1: Mm-hmm. He's quite an inventor, too. He's working on a new type ship out at the airport now. I wish you'd look at it sometime.
2: Why, I'll be glad to. I tell you what, Ann, after we get this wire off, it's such a lovely day. Let's take a ride out to the airport and look over your brother's plane.
1: Hmm? Oh, that'd be wonderful, Mr. Dixon.
2: Have the car brought around, will you, Lippincott?
3: Very good, sir.
4: See, Mr. Bixby, with this new wing design, my ship can take off at high speed almost perpendicularly.
2: Mm-hmm. Something like a helicopter, eh?
4: Yes, but without the slowness and clumsiness of a helicopter.
2: Well, I really believe you have something, Don.
1: I'm sure he has.
4: I wish my creditors thought so. Offending the sick, the sheriff on me. I'd like to give you an actual demonstration of what my ship can do, but as you can see, Mr. Bixby, I've got the motor torn apart right now.
2: Well, I'll look it over some other time, and we'd better get back to town.
1: All right. Bye, Don.
4: So long, sis. Bye, Mr. Bixby.
2: Be seeing you, Don. Jump in, Ann.
1: Thank you.
2: Oh, I've enjoyed the ride out here today.
1: Countryside around Midvale is lovely, isn't it?
2: You're lovely, too, Ann.
1: Why, Mr. Bixby?
2: I wish I could say a lot of things, Ann, but I... Well, I can't.
1: I think I understand. A man in your position and a girl like me.
2: Just it, Ann. A girl like you and a man like me.

0: Lippy, I'm in love with Ann O'Hara.
1: I knew it. I knew it. Bix, are you nuts?
0: I must be.
1: Listen, Bix, you got no business falling in love with Ann or anybody else. Get wise to yourself.
0: I know. It's crazy, but I can't help it.
2: Mr. Bixby, the mayor and his party have arrived. They're in the next room.
0: All right, Ann.
2: May I speak with you for a moment?
0: Yes, of course. You go ahead, Lippincott. Explain to the mayor and his friends about the ground leases we're going to take up and the bids we'll want from building contractors. I'll be in directly.
1: Yes, Mr. Bixby.
2: Mr. Bixby,
0: mm-hmm.
2: I have a great favor to ask you.
0: Yes, Ann?
2: Well, my brother Don just phoned. The sheriff's going to attach his plane unless he pays up what he owes on it. I know it's just a trifle to you, but I want to borrow $400 from you right away.
0: $400?
2: Yes, and I've got to have it right now. Now, you've seen the plane and realize mm-hmm. its possibilities. Don can make a fortune out of that ship if he has half a chance.
0: Yes, I know.
2: Then you lend me the money?
0: Well, you see, I can't let you have it right now. I
2: won't let me have $400.
0: Well, it's like this, Ann, not this minute, you see.
2: Oh, never mind, we'll manage somehow. I'm sorry I asked you, Mr. Bixby. Oh, Ann O'Hara, you're a silly little fool.

0: Is Bixby around?
1: Mr. Bixby's in conference at present.
0: Oh, he is, he? What is that nice now?
1: May I ask your name and the nature of your business?
0: You may. My name's Gehagan, Ironhead Gehagan. The boys call me, and I'm a cop. And the nature of my business is to throw that crook in the clink.
1: How dare you call Mr. Bixby a crook? He's a financier and one
0: of
1: the most...
0: Go on. Him and that sidekick of his ain't got a biscuit between them.
1: Oh, I don't...
0: You don't know that this guy Bixby is the smoothest, confidence man in 48 states. And I got the papers to make a pinch all nice and legal.
1: Oh, this is awful.
0: So if you'll just leave me to Bixby and his pal Lippincott, I'll take him for a ride to the Calaboose. Come on now.
1: Yes, of course.
0: Well, let's go. Get moving, sister.
1: Right this way, Mr. Gehagan.
0: Yes. Oh! Hey, get me out of here! Let me out of this closet!
1: In a few minutes, Mr. Iron Hat Gehagan.
2: Thank you, stock certificates will be mailed to you within a day or so.
1: Yes, I must see you at once. Nothing of the utmost importance. Could you step out for a moment, please?
3: Certainly. Pardon me, gentlemen.
2: Certainly.
1: There's a detective by the name of Gehagan after you.
3: Gehagan?
1: Oh, but it's all right. I've got him locked in the closet.
3: In a closet? What did you do that for? You'll get into trouble.
1: You've got to get out of town right away. Please, go, please.
3: You know what I am, and you still want me to help me, Ann? Now, listen to me. I love you. I'd give anything in the world if things were only different.
1: Oh, I love you, too. No matter what you are or what you've done, I love you.
3: Ann, wait. I've got an idea. Here, take these checks. You go in there and tell Lippy to meet me downstairs. I'll have the car. Let Gehagan out after we've gone. Tell him I'll call him up in 15 minutes. There may still be a way out of this mess. Now, hurry up, darling, hurry up.
1: Now, Mr. Gehagan, you're going to wear holes in that carpet pacing the floor that way.
0: Well, I had no business believing Bixby yesterday when he phoned and said he'd give himself up within 24 hours.
1: Well, the 24 hours aren't up yet.
0: Yes.
1: Oh, excuse me, Mr. Yes?
4: Ann, it's Bixby, I'm in Washington. Now, listen carefully. Tell Gehagan I'm going to be a few hours late. Don flew me here, and we demonstrated his ship to the Army, and so, help me, they're going to recommend a government subsidy to erect a factory to build his plane in Midvale.
1: Oh, darling, that's wonderful.
4: They checked with Mayor Walters, and when they learned that the citizens of Midvale were 100% behind me, it was a breeze.
1: Oh, no one but you could have put it over.
4: Tell Gehagan I'm flying back. I'll be seeing you, sweet. I love you.
1: Oh, Gehagan, you precious old doll. Isn't he terrific?
0: No, you little minx. Take your arms from around my neck. You hear me? Take your arms from around me, Nick.

0: I'm ready to pay for all the fast ones I've ever pulled, Gehagen. I'm just asking you not to lower the boom on me when we get to court.
1: Don't forget that from now on, Jeremiah Thaddeus Bixby is going to have me look after him. He'll go straight the rest of his life.
2: Give us a break, Iron Hat.
0: I'm prepared to make restitution to Swanson and anyone else I've ever swindled.
3: And how are you going to make restitution? You ain't got a bean in the world.
0: Don's declared me a full partner in the aircraft factory for having put over the deal. I'll trade my Gild Air's aviation stock for every share of phony stock I've ever sold.
1: Oh, come on, be a good Irishman, Gehagen. Give Jeremiah a chance to prove himself.
3: Well, I won't ask to have the book thrown at him. I'll agree to go that far. But Bixby, so help me, if you so much as go through our red light, I'll have you put away for life.
0: Don't worry, Gehagen. I'll be watching my step every foot of the way.
1: And I'll see that he keeps in step all the way down the aisle.

0: And so the curtain comes down on the final act of this week's Stars Over Hollywood show as presented by Carnation Evaporated Milk and starring William Lundigan. In just a moment, we'll have news about next week's show. Meantime, how about a curtain call, William Lundigan?
1: Right, Art. And let me tell you what a lot of fun this has been for me to be playing on Stars Over Hollywood.
0: Well, fun for you, but good listening for us then, Bill. And there's no reason why this mutual enjoyment shouldn't continue.
1: Hmm? How do you mean, Art?
0: Well, join me in a cup of coffee creamed with carnation, Bill. And you won't have to ask that question. Carnation evaporated milk in coffee always means pleasure.
1: Uh-huh. Well, it sounds good.
0: And tastes better, believe me. Here you are. Try this. See if you don't find a smoothness there, a fuller and richer flavor that you ordinarily don't get in coffee.
1: Say, Hey, this is good.
0: Sure, and I'll tell you why, Bill. It's because Carnation has a rich consistency, like heaviest cream. It's more than double rich. And that's just what it takes to make good coffee taste better than ever. As a matter of fact, millions of coffee lovers actually like Carnation better than cream.
1: I believe it.
0: And they like the saving, too, Bill. Carnation costs less than half as much as cream. And that's why we always tell people that if they like good coffee, they really ought to try it with double rich Carnation, the milk that whips. And now, Bill, for your fine performance today, here is a bouquet to take home to your lovely wife. Red and white carnations, just like those pictured on every can of Carnation evaporated milk.
1: Well, they're beautiful. Beautiful. Thank you very much, Art. Now, what about next week's show?
0: Well, our star on next Saturday's Stars Over Hollywood show will be Jan Sterling.
1: Fine, fine. What's the story about?
0: Well, Jan is playing a girl who wants to be glamorous and does something about it. The play's called A Dime a Dozen.
1: Well, I'll be listening, but for now, it's goodbye, everyone.
0: Goodbye, Bill Lundigan. The story on today's Stars Over Hollywood was written by Edward Verdier. Supporting Mr. Lundigan were Doris Singleton, Sidney Miller, Ken Christie, Peter Leeds, and Don Diamond. Music was composed and conducted by Rex Corey, and the program was directed by Don Clark.
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0: 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Tune in every Saturday and hear the world's greatest motion picture stars in person on Stars Over Hollywood. 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Actors whom you know. 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Mr. Lundigan appeared through the kind permission of 20th Century Fox Film Corporation, producers of The Pride of St. Louis, starring Dan Daly and Joanne Drew. 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

0: The horsemen with the hard faces of killers had galloped into the sunlit courtyard of the Jane Witherstein Ranch. They had surrounded young Venters, the foreman, had tied him to a tree, and someone had handed the leader of the horsemen a vicious-looking whip. Even Jane Witherstein had no effect upon the horsemen or upon Adam Dyer, the man with the whip.
1: Adam Dyer, you're not going to whip my foreman.
2: Venters is a cattle rustler, Miss Jane.
1: Now let him go.
2: Sorry, Miss Jane. Give me a swing in the room, boys. Venters going to get it.
1: No, he's innocent, I tell you.
0: The crack of a .45 came from somewhere behind the group, and the head of Adam Dyer's whip dropped to the ground, bitten off cleanly by the bullet.
3: Who do you think you are? Cut that man loose.
2: You're interfering with justice, stranger.
3: You don't find justice at the end of a whip. Now cut him loose.
2: Cut him loose, boys.
4: All right.
3: Ah, that's better.
2: My name's Adam Dyer. Who are you?
3: Jim Lassiter. And I'd be mighty pleased if you and your friends would clear out of here. Now get going.
2: Cut the drop on us, man. Come on.
1: Hoodlums. Well, are you all right, Venters?
5: Yes, Miss Jane. Another minute, and I'd have been peeled like a potato. Thanks a lot, Lassiter.
1: I'll have my stableman, Judkins, take care of your horse. Dinner will be ready in 10 minutes, Venters. You may join us if you wish, Mr. Lassiter.
3: That's a cordial invitation, I don't think.
5: Don't mind Miss Jane, Lassiter. She hates gunplay, even when it's for her own good.
3: Yeah, but why?
5: Well, one reason, a little 5-year-old girl named Faye Royce, Miss Jane adopted 3 years ago. You'll see her at dinner.
3: I'm not staying for dinner.
5: Might as well. My friends might be back, so I think I'll camp out at the Forks tonight. You can eat my dinner. Oh, go ahead. Miss Jane's all right.
3: Well, all right. I'll join you at the Forks later.
5: All right. Thanks again.
3: That's all right. Thanks for your dinner.
1: More coffee, Mr. Lassiter?
6: I'd like some more coffee, please.
1: I was speaking to Mr. Lassiter, Faye, dear.
3: Thank you, ma'am. I'd appreciate more coffee.
7: Me too, if you don't mind, Miss Jane.
1: There's more than enough, Judkins. Your cup, Mr. Lassiter?
6: Well, if Lassiter can have coffee, why can't I? I'm a growing girl.
1: Faye, I've told you twice, it's Mr. Lassiter.
7: Leastwise, that's what Adam Dyer and his hoodlum vigilantes are going to call him after that bit of shooting you showed him, Lassiter. Yes, sir.
1: Well, that'll be all, Judkins.
7: I ain't seen such shooting since the time I shot the fangs out of my pet rattlesnake named Louise. And I remember
1: Judkins,
7: one day...
1: will you take Faye for her evening walk, please?
6: I want to stay and hear Lassiter spin yarns and things.
1: No, darling, you go with Judkins.
7: Oh, all right. Come on, young'un. Oh, Faye, did I ever tell you about Martha, my pet rattlesnake?
6: 50 times. But you always called her Edna.
7: Sure enough. Oh, that's right.
6: Good night, Lassiter.
3: Good night, Faye. Very nice little girl.
1: Yes.
3: I haven't had a meal like this since I left home.
1: Where is your home, Mr. Lassiter?
3: Montana.
1: What brings you to Arizona?
3: Miss Witherstein, did you ever hear of a woman named Millie Larkin?
1: Millie Larkin? Why, yes. She died right here in Cottonwood 14 years ago. She's buried near this ranch.
3: Millie Larkin was my sister.
1: I'm sorry.
3: She left her husband 15 years ago and took her little girl with her.
1: Well, I know there was a little girl named, let me see, Beth.
3: That's right. Know anything about her?
1: Only that she disappeared shortly after Millie's death.
3: There was another man mixed up in it. You happen to know his name?
1: Even if I did, I wouldn't tell you.
3: No? Why not?
1: Because you'd kill him.
3: How do you know I'd kill him?
1: Because you're a gunman. You're lightning on the draw and a dead shot and you're proud of it.
3: A 6-gun is the law in these parts, ma'am.
1: Yes.

0: And you take the law into your own hands, like that crowd of men today. Oh, I loathe men of your kind. The killers. Men who can draw a .45 and murder a man faster than a person can think. My father was shot by one of your kind. My father. Just another notch in some cheap lout six gun.
1: Well, I'm very sorry, ma'am. I'll be moving along, I guess. I promised Venters I'd meet him at the Forks tonight.
0: Mr. Lassiter.
1: Yes, ma'am?
0: Suppose you ever do find the man you're looking for. What will you do?
1: Well, like you said, ma'am, I'll kill him. Evening, Miss Witherstein.

0: Benners.
1: Yeah, Lester?
0: Why were those men after you today?
1: They claim I'm a cattle rustler.
0: Are you?
1: I couldn't be working for Miss Jane if I was. No. But Judge Dyer, that's Adam Dyer's uncle, Judge Dyer wants Miss Jane's ranch a worse way. The Dyers, they run Cottonwood pretty much the way they like. He figures to get the men out of here and then walk in and grab the ranch.
0: Judge Dyer might run into some trouble on that.
1: I don't know about that.
0: Why don't you know?
1: The judge is a middle-aged man. But he got to be middle-aged because no one in these parts can shoot faster or straighter than he can. It's fear of him and his six-shooters that keeps Cottonwood from doing something about his vigilantes, his private police force, his night riders.
0: Benners, stop playing that box a minute. Horsemen, lay low.
1: I bet they've been up to mischief tonight. Yep, just like I figured. That big fella leading them was Steve Oldry. He does a lot of Judge Dyer's dirty work.
0: Who was the masked rider riding beside him?
1: No. No one knows outside of Oldring, I reckon. Wonder what devilment they've been up to tonight.
0: Listen. Listen to that rumbling.
1: Huh?
0: And the ground is shaking.
1: That sounds like one awful big herd of cattle in an awful big hurry.
0: Yeah, it is. Look, it's a stampede.
1: It looks like Miss Jane's big red herd. It is. They're stampeding toward the cliffs. They'll be wiped out. More of Judge Dyer's dirty work.
0: If I can hold on to these deer, the others might stop.
1: You'll get killed.
0: Come on, Whitey boy, we're riding tonight.
1: Lassiter, don't be a fool. You haven't got a chance. Lassiter!

0: Venters told me how you stopped the stampede of my herd. How can I ever thank you, Mr. Lassiter?
1: Well, you could lend me a horse. That lead steer gored mine pretty bad. I had to destroy him.
0: Oh, I couldn't possibly lend you one of these fine Arabian horses of mine.
1: Oh, well,
0: But I'd like to give you one, if you'd let me.
1: Why?
0: Thunder's our best horse. Won't you take him, please?
1: Why, sure, ma'am. If you want me to have him, it'll come in mighty handy finding the men who started that stampede.
2: Quiet. Quiet, Thunder. Here come two riders down the arroyo now. One of them's a mask rider.
1: Yeah, looking around, trying to find out why the stampede failed. Remember, no gunplay unless they start something.
2: They will. Now.
3: All right, you men, rein up there.
4: Keep your hands up where we can see them. We don't aim to have...
3: Let them have it, Benders. They fired.
4: My man's down. The mask rider's down.
3: Mister, they're both down. Let's go look at them.
4: Lassiter, look, the masked man, he's a girl.
1: A girl?
2: Oh, did you ever see such pretty yellow hair?
1: Yeah, she's still breathing.
2: Well, luck would have it, I didn't shoot so straight this time.
1: Why, she looks like someone I used to know real well. Hey, we've got to get her out of here.
4: I got to hide out where they'll never find us. Even a mountain goat thinks twice before climbing Surprise Mountain.
1: Well, let's go there. I'll carry the girl. How did you ever find this roost up here? You must be part eagle.
4: Yeah. You can put the girl down on this blanket now.
1: Yeah, there. I'll be back at sundown.
4: Where are you going?
1: To get medical supplies for the girl. And take good care of her, boy. Take good care of her.

0: Jim, what's wrong?
1: I was...
0: Jim! Jim, you're hurt.
2: That ain't the end of it either, Miss Jane.
0: Adam Dyer, you did this, didn't you? You shot him and then you followed him here.
2: Out of the way, Miss Jane.
0: Adam, you wouldn't. Put away your gun.
2: Get out of the way, I said.
0: No, I won't let you murder him. Now will you drop your gun, Adam?
2: Just put Lassiter's gun right back in his holster. It's empty. He threw all his lead at me.
0: I know better than that.
2: 45's got an awful kick.
0: Don't take another step, Adam. I warn you, I'll shoot.
2: Oh, no, you won't.
1: You little...
0: Now get out. The next shot won't hit your hand.
1: I'm not done with him yet. Are you with us?
0: Jim. Jim, he wanted to kill you. He wanted to kill you, Jim.

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0: Hollywood Star Time continues now with a radio production of the 20th Century Fox picturization of Zane Grey's noted Western story, Riders of the Purple Sage, starring George Montgomery and Lynn Berry. Lynn Berry soon will be seen in the 20th Century Fox production, Home Sweet Homicide, with Peggy Ann Garner and Randolph Scott. Now Act Two of Riders of the Purple Sage.
1: After being shot from ambush by Adam Dyer, Jim Lasseter spent a week in delirium, being nursed back to health by Jane. Now Lasseter feels fit to continue on his grim mission, that of finding the man who 15 years ago ran off with his sister, caused her death, and then caused her little daughter to vanish from sight. Jim is saddling his horse at the ranch, while Jane and her adopted girl, Faye, witness his preparations to leave.
2: I bet I could ride Thunder. I bet I could.
3: Jim?
4: Yeah?
3: Do you think that the masked rider could be your sister Millie's lost daughter?
4: How did you know about the masked rider?
3: You talked a lot during your delirium.
2: Lasseter nearly died, huh, Mama?
3: Hush, Faye.
4: Yeah, the masked rider stopped a little late. She and Benners are hiding out on top of Surprise Mountain.
3: Is she Millie's daughter?
4: That's what I'm going to find out now. I'm going to ride up there right now.
5: Well, time you got back up here, Lasseter. Where you been for a week? Fishing?
4: I stopped a bullet. I see you're much better, miss.
6: You just wait until my father catches up with you. You'll stop lots of bullets.
4: Yeah? Who is your father?
6: Steve Oldring.
4: Does your name happen to be Bess?
6: Why? Well, how did you know that?
4: Benners, I've got some business to attend to in Cottonwood.
5: What? And leave me alone again with this wildcat?
6: If I'm a wildcat, why did you try to kiss me yesterday?
5: Well, so long, Lasseter. We'll be seeing you.
4: I'll meet you down in the valley at sundown. I'll have horses for you. We might have to travel and travel fast. Keep your hands off your gun, Steve.
7: How did you get past my guards outside?
4: Never mind that. Steve, Millie Larkin was my sister.
7: What?
4: I want to know if Bess, your masked rider, is Millie's daughter.
7: Have you seen Bess? Is she all right?
4: Answer my question.
7: Now look, Lasseter. When Millie died, I took care of her little gal. But I didn't bring Millie out here, Jim. I swear it.
4: Why didn't you tell my folks back in Montana what happened?
7: You just don't know what kind of a man brought Millie here, Jim. Why, one peep out of me and he'd have killed me and Bess, and no questions asked.
4: Well, who did bring Millie down here, then?
7: I can't tell you that.
4: You'll tell me that, all right, if you want to keep on living.
7: Well, the man who brought Millie to Cottonwood...
4: Look out, Steve! The window!
8: It's Adam Dyer, Wynette. He's making for the river. I'll remember that.
7: Steve. He's dead.
4: Tough luck, Steve. Oh, I've got to go now. I'll get Adam Dyer for both of us.

0: That's enough, Lassiter. Don't drown me.
1: Thought I wouldn't catch up with you, didn't you?
0: Don't touch me again, Lassiter.
1: Thought you could throw some lead over your shoulder and scare me off, didn't you?
0: Let me alone, Jim.
1: Why did you kill Oldring?
0: You're making a mistake, Jim. I didn't kill Steve.
1: Well, under you go again.
0: No.
1: You'll tell. You'll talk. You'll tell the truth. Tell me why you shot Oldring.
0: I'll tell you.
1: Who were you covering up for?
0: My uncle.
1: Judge Dyer, eh? Well, that's all I need to know. Come on, we're going for a ride.

0: All right, Adam. Get down.
1: Jim, what's all this about now?
0: Jane, where's Judkins?
1: Inside. Why?
0: I want him to watch this varmint while I go to town.
1: Jim, what happened? I want to know.
0: Adam here shot and killed Steve Oldring a while ago.
1: More killing. More gunplay.
0: Yeah, the masked rider was Millie's daughter. Oldring was taking care of her, and he was about to tell me who took Millie from home and treated her so bad when Adam here shot him.
1: But why?
0: To cover up for his uncle, Judge Dyer. That's my man, Jane.
1: And you're going into town to kill him.
0: Well, hasn't he got it coming to him?
1: Judge Dyer is the fastest gunman in the territory. You may get killed yourself.
2: It's a cold fact, Lassiter. My uncle is dead with a six-shooter.
1: Jim, don't go. Let's take Fay and go somewhere and start all over. I couldn't bear it if anything happened to you again. Don't go, Jim.
0: I didn't know you felt that way about things, Jane. I just don't know
3: Jane,
0: how to...
3: Lassiter, Miss Jane.
1: Judkins, what is it?
3: Miss Jane, she's gone. Faye's gone.
1: Gone?
0: What do you mean?
3: They must have sneaked up while I was asleep and took her.
1: Who took her? Who?
3: They left this note. It's for Lassiter. Here.
1: Read it, Jim. Read it.
0: Lassiter, you can get the girl back by appearing at the Cottonwood Courthouse at 5 o'clock. Signed the vigilantes.
1: Then she's safe?
0: Yeah, for a while. They must have told Judge Dyer that I was shot Oldring.
1: You can't go, Jim.
0: Oh, I've got to.
1: It's a trap.
0: Yeah, I know it.
1: They'll shoot you down the minute you walk into Cottonwood.
0: No. Judge Dyer would figure out some way to kill me legally.
1: Then I'll go with you.
0: No, I'd rather have Judkins go with me.
3: Sure thing, Lassiter. Only, who's going to watch this Adam Dyer varmint here?
0: Him? Why, that ain't Adam Dyer.
3: Huh?
0: From now on, he's going to be Mr. Lassiter.
2: What are you getting at, Lassiter?
0: Clothes make the man, Adam. You're going to wear mine and be me.
2: Oh, no.
0: I say, oh, yes. Come on. Let's go into the barn, and I'll tell you all about it. I'm going with you and Judkins to visit your uncle.
2: What?
0: Yes, his honor, Judge Dyer.
4: I'll get this straight, man. The minute Jim Lassiter walks into this courtroom, the court will come to order. We'll give Lassiter a fair trial, and then we'll hang him. Now, you snipers keep him covered all along his route, but don't fire at him. Just make sure he gets into this courthouse. Then you can all come in and see the fun. All right, men, spread out over town. Up now.
5: That's right, Mr. Lassiter. Walk up the courthouse steps like a little man now. Go on. Keep your head down and your hat over your eyes, see? Your Honor, I brought you your man.
6: The prisoner will approach the bench.
4: Jim Lassiter, you're charged with the murder of Steve Oldring. You're found guilty of same and hereby sentenced to death by hanging. Take him away, men. Next case.
5: Oh, wait a minute, Judge. There's been a mistake. This ain't Jim Lassiter. I just said I brought you your man. The real murderer of Steve Oldring. Adam Dyer, your nephew.
4: Why? You double-crossing, moth-eating old. You know what I'm going to do with you.
0: You're not going to do anything with him, Judge.
4: Lassiter.
0: Yeah, that's right. Billy Larkin's brother.
4: You.
0: You notice I'm not reaching for my gun, Judge. That's because I'm here, first of all, on a peaceable mission. I want to know where Jane Witherstein's little girl is.
4: Across the street in the schoolhouse. But you ain't going there, Jim.
0: Yeah? You want to make a dispute out of it?
4: I'm a judge, Lassiter. I'm an officer of the law. If I pulled a six-shooter on you...
0: Why don't you stand up, Judge, and do that little thing?
4: You're pretty fast on the draw.
0: So-so, Judge. So-so.
5: Watch it, Jim. He's a rattler.
0: Well, Judge,
4: I'm waiting on you, Lassiter.
0: You're the fastest gun fanner in the West. Well, I'm letting you reach for your gun first, because if I kill you, I kill you in self-defense. Understand, Judge?
4: Yeah. I understand.
5: Look out, Jim!
0: Well, let's go home, Judkins.

0: It's a lovely night, Jim.
1: Yeah, that won't be spoiled by night riders, vigilantes, and other lawless trash on horseback. Not anymore. Not in this country, Jim.
0: No, Jim, darling. Not in this country.

thanks George Montgomery and Lynn Berry for your exciting portrayal of the famous Zane Grey characters. And also we express our appreciation to the supporting cast. Joe Kearns, Harry Bartell, David Ellis, Dora Singleton, Griff Barnett, and Joe Duvall. This radio adaptation of Riders of the Purple Sage was written by Milton Geiger, with music supervised by Alfred Newman. The production was under the direction of Robert L. Redd. 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

We invite you to join us again next week when Frigidaire's Hollywood Star Time will bring you the excitingly dramatic radio version of The Lodger. In the starring roles, Frigidaire will present Vincent Price and Ida Lupino. So until next week, then, this is Wendell Niles speaking for Frigidaire, made only by General Motors.

0: Once upon a time there was an engineer.
1: Choo-choo Charlie was his name, we hear.
0: He had an engine and he sure had fun. He used good and plenty candy to make his train run.
2: Charlie says, love my good and plenty. Charlie says, really rings the bell. Charlie says, love my good and plenty. Don't know any other candy that I love so well.
3: Thirty-one and a half, 32, 33, 35, 40, and 10 is 50, and 50 is a pound. 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So if you're puzzled by 31 and a half, 32, 33, 35, 40, and 10 is 50, and 50 is a pound, think decimal. 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
2: Ladies and gentlemen, the editor of the Illyria Weekly Gazette, Mr. Will Rogers, Jr.
3: Thank you. You know, we had an important visitor through Illyria the other day. Big diplomat, just back from a meeting. And he told me, these international conferences are just like Arkansas political conventions. Only the food is fancier.
4: Rogers of the Gazette, offering you again tonight, transcribed, another heartwarming story of a country newspaper and its friendly editor, and starring Will Rogers, Jr.

0: One of the biggest differences between a city and a small town is the degree of nearness. Nearness about everything. In a city, you can be as much a part of its activities and interests and enterprises as you want to, or you can be as remote as you choose. But in a small town, the choice isn't yours to make, really. Distances, people, the doings of the town, its triumphs and its tragedies. All this is mirrored. City people put it this way. Everybody knows your business in a small town. To which small town people reply, but it's wonderful to have your friends close by. You're never lonely in a small town. Well, there's room for this difference of opinion. If it didn't exist, we wouldn't have small towns like Elyria. And we wouldn't know people like Will Rogers and Maggie Button.
1: So the plan now is to have it at the church with picnic tables and the outside games on the side lawn. Then if it should rain or turn cold, we can always go inside and have everything in the church basement.
2: I'd like to see that. Sack race, tug of war, and baseball game in the church basement.
1: Well, it might get messy, but no one at the meeting could come up with a better idea.
2: That's a darn shame. You know, Elyria ought to have a pavilion or a youth center or some kind of a recreation hall.
1: You think you can get one built by Saturday?
2: I kind of doubt it. Right now, I'll just settle for a good crowd on Saturday.
1: Oh, I think people will come, Will. They ought to.
2: What do they decide about the food?
1: They're going to auction off box suppers to the grown-ups. Have to raise money some way. But they're still going to furnish hot dogs and hamburgers for the kids.
2: Everybody bring a box supper for the auction?
1: Just the women.
2: And the men bid for them, and the highest bidder gets to eat with the lady who made the supper?
1: It's always been that way as far as I know.
2: Just wondered if they were operating under any new rules. Well, that's a tricky business, you know. First off, a man never knows whether the food's going to be worth eating, and after that, he never knows whether the lady that fixed it is going to be worth eating it with.
1: Well, that's part of the fun, the surprise.
2: Haven't got a thing in the world against a surprise, but I don't like a shock. Especially with my evening meal.
1: What do you mean, a shock?
2: Well, now, I'd count Letty Parmenter a shock.
1: Will Rogers. Letty Parmenter is just as nice as she can be, and she's never done a thing to you.
2: She doesn't do a thing for me, either. Which is more or less my point.
1: Will.
2: Now, I know she's a grand girl and all that, but that infernal giggle of hers is enough to set a man off.
1: Well, Letty's shy. I think she sort of likes you. That's why she giggled so much when you were on.
2: Well, you don't have to take off that way on my account.
1: I saw her at the meeting. She asked especially if you were coming Saturday.
2: She did not.
1: She did, too.
2: Well, now, why on earth would she ask a thing like that?
1: I told you. I think she likes you.
2: Will you stop saying that?
1: Anytime you stop asking me. I wonder if John took any calls while we were out.
2: Why don't you check him on that, Maggie? I want to call Doc and... Now, what's all this about?
1: Well, what is it?
2: Well, it was the editorial I wrote for this week. Wait till I talk to that John. John, doggone it, did you foul up this editorial of mine?
3: Nope.
2: What do you mean, no? Because it's your writing all over the margins, isn't it? And your proof marks all the way through it.
3: Yep. Those are mine.
2: What'd you say no for?
3: Yes, but I foul up your editorial. I didn't. You did.
2: You didn't like the editorial, is that it?
3: That's it.
2: Well, now, that's just great. Because I don't give a hoot whether you liked it or not. And all... John, will you turn off that press a minute? Now, John, I know you've got the interest of the paper at heart and all that. And I appreciate the writing you do for it and the copy reading and all... But you leave my editorials alone.
3: I got work to do.
2: Well, then you just do it and leave my work to me.
3: When an editorial is forceful and clear, I will leave it to you.
2: John, I tell you, sometimes you make me so dad blame mad.
3: Now, you just simmer down and mind who you're talking to. I've been pretty patient with you, all things considered. Every so often I think you're going to make the grade, and then you turn around and write a watered-down, pussy-footing thing like that. Why, you're lucky I even set it up for you.
2: Now, John, What's wrong with it?
3: Well, I ought to just make you sit with it quiet for a while and figure the answer for yourself, only there isn't time for that. We need a good editorial, and I haven't got time to do everything around here.
2: I'd settle right now if you'd just print the paper.
3: Point one. You call this shindig coming up Saturday night a benefit for the boys at Willoughby Farm?
2: Well, that's what it is. All the money that's raised goes to feed and clothe the boys for the coming year. Now, if that's not a benefit, I don't know what it is.
3: Yeah, point two. You don't know what it is. Folks who read that drivel of yours, they're going to feel holier than thou. A few of them will come and spend a little wad of their money and feel like they've done their bit. Is that what you want?
2: Sure, I want folks to come and spend their money.
3: Well, then get them there, the whole blessed town, and a few folks from the county. Tell them who the benefit's really for. Not for those 12 orphan boys who live and work at Willoughby Farm.
2: Yes, it is, John.
3: Oh, young darn fool, the benefit's for Elyria. Can't you see that? Benefit and taxes they won't have to pay because these 12 boys won't ever be delinquent. That's just the beginning of the benefit to the town, but it's one they'll understand.
2: Well, you think I should shame folks into coming?
3: Oh, if that approach makes them feel shame, then it's the guilt of their own conscience. All in the wide world this town does for those boys is to hold this shindig once a year and pat the boys on the head and give them the proceeds, which Cora Willoughby will tell you, if you inquire, doesn't begin to cover the expenses of operating the farm.
2: Are you sure about that, John?
3: I'm a newspaper man. I don't say or print anything I don't know for sure. And for sure, no one has gone out to Willoughby Farm to see how they were getting on since the last measly box supper, except Doc. Now, get out of here and write something that hits home. I got work to do.
2: John, you really feel keen about this subject, don't you?
3: Well, I said how I feel.
2: I'm real glad you feel that way, John.
3: What?
2: Because at the men's committee meeting just now, they were wondering who was proper to make the talk to the boys at the box supper. And I told him I'd try and find the right man, and I think I found him.
3: Oh, now, see here. What I say to you is one thing.
2: The benefit is for Elyria,
3: no,
2: John.
3: Oh, wait a minute, no. I'm no kind of a talker, except when I'm riled.
2: It's not till Saturday. You can spend all that time getting riled.
3: No, Will. Oh. John Reed, you talk too dad blame much.

0: Okay, Maggie. I give up. Where'd you put it this time?
1: Put what?
0: The copy paper.
1: Wait a minute.
0: Maggie, we use copy paper every day. How come you keep it locked up?
1: Because last week we used 7 reams, and the week before 9 reams, and the week before...
0: Seven reams? 9 reams? Well, Maggie, at 500 sheets a ream...
1: 516 sheets a ream. I'll bet we're running neck and neck with the New York dailies, and we publish a 6-page paper once a week.
0: Why, that's crazy.
1: It's worse than that. It's expensive. You haven't taken any home or given any to anybody, have you?
0: No, I haven't. And we don't use it in the shop.
1: Well, with John living in the press room the way he does, burglary seems a little out of the question.
0: If I haven't taken it, you haven't
1: taken it. It leaves John. Only I asked him about it. He said he didn't do any of the writing around here, just the rewriting.
0: He has a small point. But he didn't say he didn't take the paper.
1: Well, he didn't say he did. John wouldn't take it. That's ridiculous.
0: Well, he wouldn't steal it. He's stealing. But he's a funny old goat, Maggie. A year ago, I'd have said he wouldn't tell me how to write editorials either. But you just can't tell about John.
1: Well, I'm not going to mention it to him again.
0: Well, I'll do it. A little later on, maybe. John and I had our run-in for the week yesterday.
2: Hello, Daddy. Miss Button.
0: Hello, Jill, honey.
3: Hello, Doc. You two.
4: My girlfriend here has a problem. I can't answer it for her exactly, so I decided to bring her to an authority.
0: Well, now, Jill, what do you want to know?
2: I want to know it from Miss Button. She's the authority.
1: That's my girl.
4: Makes you feel great, doesn't it, Will?
0: Oh, I'm getting kind of used to it, Doc. I've been bowing to higher authorities and better minds all week.
1: Well, I hope I can help, Jill. What is it?
2: About box suppers. What do you put in them? Where do you get the box? And how can you mark your box so somebody special will recognize it and be sure to buy it so you can eat with them?
1: Can I have that one at a time, sweetie?
0: I don't think I'm not going to mind being an authority after all.
2: Daddy, this is ladies' talk. If you and Doc were real gentlemen, you'd excuse yourselves. Let us have our conversation.
0: Well, Doc.
4: will you excuse me, ladies?
0: Ladies. Excuse me, too. Where to, Doc?
4: Well, I've got to leave some prescriptions at Epperson. In addition to which, being a natural-born gentleman, I would, of course, treat you to a nickel drink if you'd care to come along.
0: Now, that's real kind of you. And being a gentleman myself, I wouldn't offend you by refusing.
2: My, it takes a long time to be a gentleman, doesn't it, Miss Button?
1: In some cases, Jill, it takes a lifetime.
0: After you, Doctor.
4: Thank you kindly, Mr. Rogers.
2: They're funny, aren't they?
1: Sometimes funny, sometimes downright peculiar. Now, you want to know what to put in a box supper. Is that right?
2: Mm-hmm. Something Daddy would like especially.
1: Well, I think fried chicken would be nice. And, if you get Mrs. Weatherwax to help you, she'll wrap some hot rolls with butter on them. And,
2: a pickled peach?
1: Fine. And he likes coleslaw.
2: And chocolate cake.
1: That's right. And they'll have coffee and milk there at the church. I think that would do fine, Jill.
2: Fried chicken, hot rolls, pickled peach, chocolate cake, coleslaw. Will that be enough?
1: Oh, I think so.
2: Now then, how do you mark your box so it'd be sure to bid on it?
1: Well, if I wanted someone special to buy my box supper, I think I'd tie it with them. Oh, a different kind of a ribbon. Most people use red ribbon or blue. Maybe a yellow ribbon, like when you have your hair. That's what I'd do. Tie it with a yellow ribbon. And then I'd talk a lot about yellow ribbons in front of him. And just sort of hope he got the idea.
2: Well, maybe. Only, do you think Daddy would get the idea? I mean, I'd want to be so sure.
1: Well, I tell you. Suppose we both talk about yellow ribbons in front of him. Do you think that would do it?
2: Oh, yes, if you'd help me.
1: Of course I will, sweetie.
2: Gee, that's swell.
1: Well, no. That wasn't so hard to fix, was it?
2: No, thanks to you, Miss Button. And she'll be so pleased.
1: Hmm?
2: I just know it means a lot to her. Now I can tell her what he likes to eat and how to mark the box. Now you'll talk about yellow ribbons, too.
1: Jill, honey, who'll be so pleased?
2: Letty Parmenter.
1: Letty, you're not making up this box supper for your daddy? I mean, we're going to talk him into bidding for Letty Parmenter's supper?
2: Mm-hmm. She's such a good cook, and Daddy deserves a good meal.
1: I think you're right, sweetie. I think your daddy deserves the whole thing. Thank you.

are listening to Rogers of the Gazette, starring Mr. Will Rogers, Jr. We'll return to tonight's story in just a moment. But first, tomorrow night, James and Pamela Mason in Cyrano de Bergerac on Thursday Theater. It's going to be a drama to remember on Thursday Theater tomorrow night on most of these same CBS radio stations. And now we continue with the second act of tonight's show.

0: Morning, Maggie.
1: Shh.
0: What's the matter?
1: Shh. Come back here, very quietly.
0: What are you listening to, Maggie?
1: I'm not sure. You listen and tell me. Here, I'll open the door just a little bit more.
2: I see. Yep, equivocation. No. Well, let's try again now. If fellow Illyrians, old folks, young people, I've been asked to say a few words to you tonight because that's a fool idea anyway. Me talking there in front of all those people. They don't know me. I don't know them. That's a fool idea. When I shut my face off to Will, I'll try again. Young people, kids. Now listen, kids. I got a speech here, and, as far as I'm concerned, you can take it and blame the half-wit idea.
1: Poor old John. He's been going on like that ever since I came in this morning.
0: Man, I wouldn't miss this box supper for anything in the world. After all the bad times John's given me, I'm going to plant myself right up there in the front row and give him an awful time of it.
1: I feel sorry for him.
0: Don't you do it. Anyone can unload as many opinions on me as he does. You can just stand up there and make them public.
1: Well, you got to admit it. His editorial has changed everyone's attitude about what kind of a benefit this is tomorrow night.
0: Yeah, you bet it has. You know that old guy. If I ever learn a tenth as much about newspapers as he knows, I'll be in line for the Pulitzer Prize.
1: You didn't happen to ask him about the copy paper?
0: No. He's got enough problems right now. I'll do that as soon as he gets his speech out of his system. Never saw you wear a hair ribbon before, Maggie.
1: No, you didn't. I never thought I was a type. But just recently, I sort of thought I'd like to try it.
0: Looks nice.
1: Thank you. It's yellow.
0: Yeah, I see that it is.
1: I don't think there's anything like a yellow ribbon. Do you?
0: Oh, I don't know, Maggie. They're nice enough as ribbons go, but to tell you the truth, ribbons don't mean much to me one way or another.
1: They will.
0: How's that?
1: I just mean, maybe they'll come to mean something to you. I started to say maybe they'll grow on you, but that'd be silly.
0: Yeah, it would. Funny thing, you know, Jill had a yellow ribbon on this morning at breakfast.
1: Isn't that a coincidence?
0: I guess so. She went on and on about it, and did I notice it, and told me it was yellow, and just like you did, as if I was colorblind or something. And kept at it, you know, like there was something special all of a sudden about a yellow ribbon.
1: Well, all I know is the very best things I've ever received in boxes were tied with yellow ribbon.
0: I don't understand it. And just this morning, I've been giving more thought and attention to yellow ribbons than I have in my whole life up to now. I just never knew there was so much to them.
1: Well, I hope we haven't overdone it. I mean, I hope you won't tire of yellow ribbons soon.
0: Oh, it's not that important. It's just funny, that's all.
1: Uh-huh. By the way, these mats came this morning.
0: Well, I'll take them back to John and check them over with him. He ought to be through rehearsing by now. John! These new service mats come in this morning, and I... John? Hey, John, where are you? John, I... Good Lord. Maggie, call Doc. Something's happened to John.
3: That's it, Will. Easy does it now.
0: He weighs more than he looks like he does.
3: Yeah, under the bed now. You see, he's quite low. Now then, let me take a look.
0: Is he unconscious, Doc?
3: Fainted, maybe. That stuff might bring him around.
0: Doc, if he ought to be in the hospital or anything, I sure want him to be there.
3: We'll see.
0: Anything I can do?
3: Yes, you can stand back out of my light, for one thing.
0: Oh, sorry.
3: And get some water from the cooler over there, will
0: you?
3: Sure.
0: Here you go, Doc.
3: Thanks. And quit shaking. You'll spill all over.
0: Yeah. Sorry, Doc, but I...
3: Yeah, I know. Now, just keep your head. Here, now, see if we can take a swallow of this.
0: Sounds like he's hurt, Doc. Maybe hit his head or something when he fell.
3: There are no bruises that I can see. Let me check this pulse. A little better.
0: Looks like he's trying to say something.
4: What happened? Where?
0: Now, take it easy, John. Don't try to talk.
5: Is it okay if I officiate here, Dr. Rogers?
0: Oh, sure. Go ahead.
5: Thank you very much.
4: Is that you, Doc?
5: Yeah. How's it going, John?
4: Oh, spots for my eyes. Headache. Oh, it's awful. Weak. Very weak.
5: Yeah, seems very weak, too. Well, this is pretty bad, I think.
0: Is it, Doc?
4: Oh,
5: yes, sir. It's a pretty bad case, all right.
0: Oh, golly, Doc, you know, I don't know what to say. Poor old devil, you know. It's not right for him to be living in a corner of the press room. Seems like I ought to have had a better place to live, you know. I feel now like I ought to have insisted he stayed up at the house with Jill and me. We could have looked after
5: him.
0: Don't
5: lay yourself bare, Will. Just be glad you were on hand. I know I wouldn't have missed this for anything.
0: What's the matter with you, Doc?
5: Worst case of it I ever saw. Or haven't you ever had stage fright?
0: Stage fright?
5: Complicated by the desperations. You'd try anything to get out of giving that speech tomorrow night, wouldn't you, John?
2: You're darn right I wouldn't.
0: Doc, are you sure?
5: I never had a pulse as good as his when I was a growing boy.
2: Well, you can both get out of here now. I got work to do.
0: John Reed, someday I... What kind of a shabby trick was this, anyway?
2: You're right on the par with that speech-making trick you pulled on me. Now, get out of here before I pick one of you up and knock the other down.
5: Don't cross him, Will. He could do it.

0: there you are, Maggie. Some doings, isn't it?
1: I never saw such a crowd. I've just checked with all the concessions and game booths. They're all doing a booming business.
0: Yeah, they'll make a hat full of money for the boys tonight, all right. Haven't seen John anywhere, have you?
1: No, and I don't especially want to see him.
0: Oh, now, Maggie, he gave us a bad scare yesterday pulling that swooning act of his, but I think we can forgive him for that.
1: It's not that. Oh, let's not talk about it now. I think I'll wander over by the box supper booth and see if they need any help.
0: Stick around. John ought to be giving his big speech any time now. We want to be right up in the front row.
1: I'll hear it all right.
0: What's wrong, Maggie?
1: Well, I don't think this is the time to go into it, Will.
0: Oh, come on now. Something's chewing away at you. You better tell me about it.
1: Well, I don't know what to make of it exactly, but... Well, I should have minded my own business, only... I wanted him to feel right about making the talk tonight and all.
0: John?
1: Uh-huh. I didn't know whether he'd have a clean shirt or a tie, so... I just went back to his diggings in the press room late this afternoon when he was out. I looked in that old trunk of his. Oh, I wish I'd never started this.
0: Come on now, Maggie.
1: Will, he must have 20 reams of copy paper stashed away in that trunk.
0: Well, what on earth would John want with it?
1: I don't know, but he's got it. And what bothers me, he's been so darn sneaky about it. Taking it a little bit at a time, never once asking either one of us for it.
0: I don't understand it at all.
1: I don't either. I didn't want to tell you tonight, Will, but...
0: No, that's all right. I ought to know about it.
2: Ladies and gentlemen, folks, if you'll just quiet down now...
0: Is Doc going to introduce John?
1: I guess so.
2: Thank you kindly. I have the honor to introduce Mr. John Reed of the Elyria Weekly Gazette. You've been asked to give us the benefit of a few choice words. Hey, come on out, John.
3: Oh, never mind. Never mind. What I have to say won't take long. And don't get set to laugh. I'm not a hand to be funny. You hear a lot nowadays about underprivileged kids. Yeah, I heard someone on the street the other day referred to the boys at Willoughby Farm as underprivileged kids. I say that's not so. We got a few underprivileged adults in town who ought to take time out and learn something about the privileged kids out at Cora Willoughby's. That's right, privileged kids. They got their youth, their lives ahead of them, the chance to work and dream, and a lifetime to do it in. I call that privilege. And I say some of us underprivileged adults ought to know more about these youngsters.
2: Never mind.
3: Now, me and Mr. Rogers, we run the Weekly Gazette, and we decided that you boys ought to have your own column in the paper every week to give us the privilege of knowing more about you. So, me and Mr. Rogers, we want to give you boys that lifetime supply of copy paper stacked over there on the right side of the stage. Now, write us anything that's on your mind. We'll see it gets in the paper, me and Mr. Rogers. And, thanks, I guess.
0: Well, I'll be. Hey, Maggie, where are you going?
1: Off somewhere. Have a nice sneaky cry.
4: And what am I paying for this fine-looking box supper? Tied with a big yellow ribbon.
0: I'll bet a dollar, Maggie.
5: Well, you come on sort of strong, don't you, Will?
4: $1 from Mr. Will Rogers. Do I hear a higher bid?
0: $2.
5: Ooh, bidding against yourself? What's the matter with you?
0: I gotta buy this supper, Doc. It's either Maggie's or Jill's.
4: $2. Do I hear three?
0: $3, Maggie. Oh. And let's start closing out there, huh?
5: You're pretty sure it's Maggie's or Jill's.
4: Going.
0: Yeah, they've been talking about nothing but yellow ribbons to me for 4 days.
4: Going.
0: And that's the only supper box up there with a yellow ribbon on it.
4: Sold to Mr. Will Rogers for $3.
6: $3.
4: Will the this supper? Take it to Mr. Rogers?
5: Will, son, try to remember that this is a benefit for Elyria, will you, boy?
0: Oh, sure, Doc, only... Oh, my God, no!
6: Mr. Rogers, you want me!
0: Yeah, go on, Letty, just let yourself go. I feel a little hysterical myself.

You have just heard Rogers of the Gazette, starring Mr. Will Rogers, Jr., with Georgia Ellis as Maggie Button. Tonight's story was written by Kathleen Height and produced and transcribed by Norman MacDonald. Featured in the cast were John Daner, Parley Bear, Mary McGovern, and Vivi Janis. The special music was composed by Renee Garagank and conducted by Wilbur Hatch.

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This is Roy Rowan speaking. And remember, you meet comedy when you meet Millie Thursday nights on the CBS Radio Network.

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Presenting Frederick Engelhart's fantastic drama of a submarine, its brave commander and crew, and a mythological monster, the Kraken. 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The 9 dramas to be presented in this series have been chosen as outstanding from the weekly Author's Playhouse productions heard regularly over the National Broadcasting Company during the past 3 years. The theme of tonight's presentation is courage. The story of a submarine commander and his crew carrying on in the face of unknown peril, an unbelievable horror which rose from the past and held them in its grip. Author's Playhouse presents Frederick Engelhart's The Kraken.

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1: Crash dive, Mr. Pomeroy.
2: Prepare for crash dive.
3: Crash dive it is, sir.
1: Flood the forward tanks, Mr. Pomeroy.
2: Flood the forward tanks.
3: Flood the forward tanks it is, sir.
1: Bow planes, hard dive, Mr. Pomeroy.
2: Bow planes, hard dive.
3: Bow planes, hard dive it is, sir.
1: All ahead full, Mr. Pomeroy.
2: All ahead full.
3: All ahead full it is, sir.
4: 10 feet, sir.
1: Pump the torpedo room bilges.
2: Pump the torpedo room bilges.
3: Pump the torpedo room bilges it is, sir.
4: 20 feet, sir.
1: Stern planes steady.
2: Stern planes steady.
3: Stern plane steady it is, sir.
4: 30 feet, sir. 40 feet.
1: There goes the 90S can, Mr. Pomeroy.
4: 50 feet, sir.
0: That one was closer by the sound, sir.
4: 60 feet, sir.
1: They've lost.

0: still farther away.
1: 80 feet, sir. 90 feet.
0: They are miles away now, sir.
1: 100 feet, sir.
0: That's deep enough, Mr. Pomeroy. All motors ahead normal.
2: All motors ahead normal.
3: All motors ahead normal, it is, sir.
0: Flood the stern tanks.
2: Flood the stern tanks.
3: Flood the stern tanks, it is, sir.
0: Zero bubble.
2: Zero bubble.
3: Zero bubble, it is, sir.
0: Release more oil, Mr. Pomeroy.
2: Release more oil.
3: Release more oil, it is, sir.
0: Can you hear them on the phones, Mr. Pomeroy?
4: Yes, sir. Very slightly. They're going away, sir.
5: We fooled them again. What a miserable bunch of sailors they are. Little oil on the surface, and off they go with another cock and bull story.
4: You'd think they'd find out sometime that it's nothing but a trick.
5: Not the ideas. They're steaming back to Toronto right now at forced draft to boast how they destroyed another of His Majesty's submersibles.
4: I can barely hear their screws now, sir.
3: Captain Campbell, sir. The Thetis is completely undamaged. No leaks and no plates strained.
5: Good. Not that I expected anything of the sort. Gentlemen, may trouble always avoid us by as wide a berth as the Italian depth bombs give us.
4: Sinful waste. Spending all that money for ash cans just to kill a few fish.
6: Good Lord, Captain. What's that?
7: I don't know. Something's kicking us like a terrier, see, correct? Torpedo. Hawkins.
8: Hey, Captain.
7: Four of the chaplain missing the torpedo. 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
7: Secure all. Stand by the blow tanks.
6: Secure all. Stand by the blow tanks.
3: Secure all. Stand by the blow tanks, it is, sir.
4: We're not going up, Captain. Something's holding us down.
6: What is it?
7: I don't know, Mr. Pomeroy. Pull ahead both motors.
6: Pull ahead both motors.
3: Pull ahead both motors, it is, sir.
7: Up ship, Mr. Pomeroy.
6: Up ship.
3: Up ship, it is, sir.
1: 80 feet, sir.
4: We're loose from it now, sir. Whatever it is.
1: 80 feet, sir. 70 feet. 60 feet. 50 feet, 40 feet, 30 feet, 20 feet, 10 feet.
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5: Now we'll see what was playing with us. Kavanaugh.
1: Aye, sir.
5: Mortar machine gun on the chariot bridge.
1: Aye, aye, sir.
5: I'll go first, Mr. Pomeroy. I couldn't see a thing through the scope. There's no way of telling what we'll find when we open the hatch.
4: Right, sir.

0: Nothing. Not a thing in sight anywhere.
1: But what could have tossed us around like that, sir? Could it have been a volcanic eruption?
0: No, nothing like that. We'd have felt the heat. Mr. Pomeroy, did you notice that after the motors were turned full, we hung for a moment and then jumped toward the surface?
1: Yes, sir, I did. A Theseus leap, a frightened rabbit.
0: Something, I can't imagine what. But something had hold of us. And I'm going to find out what it is. Give the order to switch to diesels, Mr. Pomeroy.
1: Yes, sir. Diesel motors!
2: Diesel motors it is, sir.
0: We were going almost due north when we came up. We'll backtrack a little. Perhaps we'll raise something.

0: Stop ship!
1: Stafford.
2: Aye, aye, sir.
1: You men at the gun, look alive. Be ready for anything.
2: Aye, aye, sir.
0: Captain, look. Crawling across the deck.
1: It's the tentacle of an octopus.
0: An octopus? That thing's as big around as an oak.
3: Ah! It got me!
1: Get hawk and flusher. Four of those tentacles, sir. Look, six of them at least. It's the Kraken! That's what it is! It's the Kraken! Ah! It's the Kraken, all right. Swing that gun around. Train it on those arms where they clear the ship. Rapid fire if you value your lives. Turn loose the machine gun, Cavanaugh. Aim near the surface of the water.
2: Aye, aye, sir.
1: Let down one of those arms.
2: Yes, sir.
1: Look out, Miss Stafford! What's the arm?
0: Pulling us under by main strength, sir. We're going down by the head.
1: We have to dive, Mr. Pomeroy.
0: Yes, sir. Prepare to dive!
1: Below decks, men.
4: Aye, aye, sir.
1: Below decks, Mr. Pomeroy.
0: Yes, sir.
1: There's nothing else we can do, Mr. Pomeroy. If we stay on the surface, we'll sink.
5: Gun crew, sir?
1: They're gone. Beyond any hope. We can't fight that monster. Not now, anyway, while it's clinging to the vessel.
5: Perhaps it will ship forward, sir. In front of the tube.
1: Are you crazy, mister? Torpedo exploding under our very bow would be worse than the depth bombs of the Arctic. Flood the forward tanks.
5: Yes, sir. Flood the forward tanks.
6: Flood the forward tanks, it is, sir.
1: Maybe we can shake that devil off. Shades of the good Bishop Pontopedian. He wasn't far wrong when he described the Kraken as being a quarter of a mile across.
5: You believe those medieval superstitions, Captain Campbell?
1: I believe my own eyes, mister. Didn't you recognize that monster? It was a cuttlefish. Cephalopod. The grandfather of them all. It must be hundreds of years old. Maybe a thousand. Poor Hans was right. It is the Kraken.
5: But the Kraken hasn't been reported in 200 years. Be reasonable, sir. This is bad enough as it is.
1: Reported? No. But how do you know the monster hasn't been sighted? How many of these Mediterranean fishing smacks could meet this beast and return home to tell about it? We've been saved so far by the fact that we're covered with steel plates.

0: We've gone more than a mile, sir.
1: Yes. And we're slowing down, Mr. Pomeroy. Order full speed ahead.
0: Yes, sir. Full speed ahead.
2: Full speed ahead it is, sir.
0: The screws are turning full speed, sir. But we're losing way.
1: This is it, Mr. Pomeroy, whatever it is. Well, we'll give it a battle. It's something we can fight. Give the orders to stop ship.
0: Yes, sir.

0: Isn't there something we can do, Captain Campbell?
1: Nothing, Mr. Pomeroy. It's suicide to go on deck while the Kraken still has hold of the Theseus. The only thing we can do is wait until it finally gets tired of wrapping itself around us and swims away.
0: What do you think happened to the gun crew?
1: I prefer not to think. It's been 30 minutes since we cut the motors and let that devil tow us.
0: What's our course, sir?
1: Nor-northeast. Speed, 3 knots. If this keeps up until midnight, we'll reach the coast of Sicily. The Kraken probably has its home in a cave somewhere along the shore.

0: Beg your pardon, Captain Connell.
1: What's up, Captain?
0: The scraper on the bottom has snapped both keel shafts off. Our screws are gone, and the water's coming in through the packet boxes.
1: Thank you, Captain. What does the fathometer show, Mr. Pomeroy?
2: Not quite 8 fathoms, sir.
1: No, all tanks, mister.
3: Captain Campbell, we're in a tunnel of some kind, a cave.
1: I presume this much, Mr. Pomeroy. But you'll have to risk hitting the roof or having our keels scraped off. Give the order, mister.
3: Yes, sir. Blow all tanks.
4: Blow all tanks it is, sir.
5: What's our course now, sir?
1: No course at all. The way we're twisting and turning, the needle's jumping all over the compass.
5: Do you know where we are, sir?
1: Somewhere on the south coast of Sicily.
5: Then we can call for help by radio.
1: Only if we can't work out of this mess ourselves. I don't fancy losing my ship to the Ikeys.
5: I believe we've stopped, sir.
1: We have. Give me that audiophone receiver, Winkle.
6: Aye, sir. Here it is, sir.
1: I don't hear the Kraken's tail swishing.
5: Perhaps it's left, sir.
1: Possibly. See if you can spot anything through the scope, Mr. Pomeroy.
5: Yes, sir.
6: Dark as pitch, sir. Can't see a thing.
1: It's a subterranean cave, all right. I want a diver to go out. Who'll volunteer?
0: I will, sir.
1: Thank you, Cavanaugh. Mr. Pomeroy, break out the suit and rig, Cavanaugh.
5: Yes, sir.
1: And see that the airlock's prepared.
5: Yes, sir.
1: Equip with an acetylene torch and a lamp.
5: Yes, sir.
1: Listen closely, Cavanaugh.
0: Aye, sir.
1: I don't want you to take any unnecessary chances. Stick close to the airlock until you're sure that monster isn't around. There isn't much water here, so you can blow to the surface with a periscope as a guide. There's a portable radio in the suit. Keep in communication with us.
0: Aye, aye, sir.
1: And Cavanaugh, good luck. Thumbs up.
0: Thumbs up it is, sir.

0: Can you hear him, Mr. Pomeroy?
1: Yes, sir.
0: He's outside now.
2: I'm going aft now, sir, to look over the damage to the screws.
0: Yes, he's going aft, sir.
3: Tell him to be on his toes every second, mister. The Kraken is only playing doggo. He won't have a chance.
0: Yes, sir. Cavanaugh, Captain Campbell says be on the alert every moment.
2: I will, sir. I'm under the stern now, sir.
0: He's under the stern.
2: Both the screws are gone and the rudder's unhoused, sir.
0: He says both screws are gone and the rudder's unhoused.
2: I'm going up to the surface now, sir.
0: He's going up to the surface.
3: Caution again, Mr. Pomeroy. This is the part that's liable to be dangerous.
0: Yes, sir. Cavanaugh, the captain orders you to be extremely careful when you hit the surface.
2: I will, sir.
3: Ask him to tell us what he can see as soon as he comes out on top. Tell him to use his light.
0: Yes, sir. Cavanaugh.
2: Aye, sir.
0: When you get on top, use your light. Describe to us everything you can see.
2: Aye, aye, sir. I'm on the surface now. It's a cave, all right, sir.
0: He says he can see it's a cave.
2: There's plenty of room on all sides and overhead.
0: Plenty of space on all sides and overhead.
2: My light won't reach the... Hey, what the...
0: Cavanaugh, what's wrong? Good Lord, Captain.
2: It's got me. I can... It's holding me high in the air.
0: It's got him, sir. It's got him in its tentacles and it's lifted him right out of the water.
3: Tell him to use his torch on it.
0: Cavanaugh, use your torch on it. Burn it.
2: I dropped it, sir. I dropped the torch.
0: He dropped it, sir.
2: Oh, it's swallowing me. Help, Lieutenant. It's eating me.
0: It's eating him. What a way to die.
3: Talk to him again. He may still be alive.
0: Yes, sir. Cavanaugh. Cavanaugh.
2: Sir.
0: He answered, sir.
2: I'm still alive, sir. I'm in the thing's stomach.
0: He's down in the Kraken's stomach, sir.
3: Ask him what it's like, mister.
0: Yes, sir. What's it like, Cavanaugh?
3: Hold up the phone so I can hear you.
0: Yes, sir.
2: It's like a cave. A big cave, sir. And the walls are yellowish-white, and they keep moving back and forth. They're covered with long, white things like snakes. That's what I'm hanging on to.
3: Tell him to use his knife and try to cut his way out.
0: Yes, sir. Cavanaugh, use your knife and try to cut your way out.
2: I have tried, sir, but the walls are so thick it's no use, sir.
0: Oh, what's the matter, Cavanaugh?
2: Every one of these white things is filled with some kind of juice. It burns. Some of it just fell on my hand. There's a big pool of it down at the bottom. I can't hang on much longer, sir.
3: That liquid would be mainly hydrochloric acid. A creature of that size, without teeth, would necessarily secrete a powerful digestive juice. Cavanaugh's doomed, but he's lucky. He still has his knife. Order him to use it, Mr. Pomeroy.
0: Yes, sir. Cavanaugh, can you still hear me?
2: Aye, sir.
0: There's nothing we can... No way that we or anybody else can help you. But you can die like a human being. You've got your knife.
2: I can't do it, sir. It's against the religion.
0: He won't do it, sir. He says it's against his religion.
3: Tell him it's an order, Mr. Pomeroy.
0: Yes, sir. Cavanaugh, Captain Campbell's order is that you kill yourself. Now, with your knife. He's praying, sir. It's all over.
3: Let the men have some air from the tanks, Mr. Pomeroy. Not too much.
0: Yes, sir.
3: And try to raise our base at Malta. We still aren't giving up.

0: luck at all. There's an IT warship nearby, and she's jamming our signals. Shall I try to raise the ITs? Maybe they can get us out of here.
1: No. I wouldn't give them the satisfaction of knowing we were caught like rats in a trap by a bloody fish. Put a man on the audiophone.
0: Yes, sir.
1: And Kraken will leave this den sometime. When it does, we'll surface and look for a way out.

0: I believe it's leaving. Probably hungry, sir.
1: After 2 days, it should be. Give me the phone.
0: Here they are, sir. It's going out all right. I can barely hear it.
1: Blow all tanks, Mr. Pomeroy. Easy.
0: Yes, sir.
2: Blow all tanks. Blow all tanks it is, sir.
1: Easy does it. We haven't far to go.
0: Zero depth, sir.
1: We're on top. Good. Follow me, Mr. Pomeroy, and we'll take a quick look-see.
0: Yes, sir.

0: It may take that monster as much as a full day to feed. So we'll probably have plenty of time to get ready for it when it comes back. Grab the searchlight, Mr. Pomeroy.
1: Yes, sir.
0: Nothing there. Solid rock on top. No opening on that side. It's what I was afraid of, Mr. Pomeroy. The tunnel mouth is underwater, so we'll probably have the devil's own time finding it.
1: What do you think this cave is, sir? An ancient volcano?
0: Not exactly. Notice the folds in that rock over there?
1: Yes, sir.
0: The stratum was forced up at some time and has since been cut out by the sea. You can see the mock ocean. Then the land dropped and carried the tunnel below sea level. Organize a gun crew from the men who are left, Mr. Pomeroy.
1: Yes, sir. You think we'll get out, sir?
0: We'll get out. Never doubt that for a moment, mister. But the first thing we've got to do is to kill that monster when it comes back. We can't do anything while there's still danger. It may turn up at any minute.

0: Russell says he can hear it on the audio phone, Captain.
1: 22 hours since it left. That's about what I thought it would be. It's coming back, men. Pour those 80 shells into it as fast as you can load. As soon as it gets in sight, I'll turn the searchlight off and I'll fire a flare so it can't spot us so easily.
2: We're ready, sir. Let it come.
0: I can hear it, sir. Can't be very far away now.
1: There it is. Douse the light, Mr. Pomeroy.
0: Yes, sir.
1: Men, I'm letting the flare go. Make every shot count.
2: We'll blast it, sir.
1: It's a point to starboard, men. Rapid fire. Lower, men, lower. Underwater, aim for the body.
0: Look, Captain. The roof is falling.
3: The whole cabin of the key is dropping on us.
1: He's firing, men. He's firing.
0: That mass of stone wiped them out.
1: Smashed to pieces like an eggshell. We'll go below, Mr. Pomeroy. See if we can salvage a couple of diver suits. You and I are all that's left of our complement. But we can still get out of here.

0: Hello, Captain Campbell. Can you hear me?
1: Take me, mister. Let me give my receiver a little more juice. Try it again.
0: Can you hear me now, sir?
1: All okay now. How's your reception?
0: Perfect, sir. Lucky we had these diving rigs. We wouldn't do much good with nothing more than our lungs.
1: These may turn out to be no better. At least we've got a chance. Here's what we'll do, Mr. Pomeroy. The Kraken isn't dead, although it's lost all its tentacles. It's my idea it will head for the open sea.
0: And we follow it through the tunnel, sir?
1: Not follow, mister. You forget that tunnel is at least a quarter of a mile long, and only Father Neptune himself knows what kind of a bottom it has. The Kraken towed us in here, and I intend that it shall tow us out.
0: But how, sir?
1: With this harpoon. It's always a big enough target that I shouldn't miss. When I harpoon it, it will probably dive into the tunnel. You grab the line and go overside, and I'll be right behind you.
0: Yes, sir.
1: Inflate your suit so that you float clear of the bottom. It'll be a terrible passage, Mr. Pomeroy. But if you let go of that line, you're lost.
0: I understand, sir.
1: When we're clear of the tunnel, cast off and low to the surface. The tide is flowing now and should wash us ashore. Here it comes, mister. Get ready. I hit him. Grab the line and hang on. Thumbs up, Mr. Pomeroy.

0: Lieutenant Alastair Montgomery, commander of His Majesty's destroyer Cadmus, will take the stand.
1: At your service, sir.
0: It was your ship which picked up Captain Donald Cammell, late commander of His Majesty's submarine Theseus. They're very anxious to add anything we can to Captain Cammell's report that his ship was destroyed by Italian depth bombs.
1: It was quite mysterious, sir. We were on patrol in the general area 15 degrees west and 36 degrees north when we spotted an object floating in the sea. We approached it with proper caution and discovered it to be Captain Campbell. He was in his inflated diving rig and he was unconscious.
0: Yet you were able to identify him immediately?
1: Yes, sir. He and I were together on the Warspite before he entered the subservice. We made him as comfortable as possible in my quarters. But it was 24 hours before he recovered consciousness, and then he was raving.
0: What were his ravings about?
1: He kept insisting, sir, that his vessel had been attacked by the Kraken, a huge monster, sir.
0: Yes, I'm well acquainted with the mythological aspects of the Kraken. Go on, Lieutenant.
1: Well, after a few hours, sir, Campbell seemed to come to his senses. He then dictated to me the report which this board already has in its possession.
0: You're sure you wrote this report word for word as Captain Cammell dictated it?
1: Yes, sir. It was simply that the Theseus had been attacked and sunk by Italian destroyers. That Captain Campbell and his second-in-command, Lieutenant Ian Pomeroy, were the only survivors. That for 2 days they attempted to communicate with Valletta or another of His Majesty's ships. And that finally, in diving suits, they attempted to leave the Theseus and reach the surface.
0: You found no trace of Lieutenant Pomeroy?
1: No, sir.
0: Continue, Lieutenant.
1: Yes, sir. Captain Campbell asked to be alone for a few minutes, so I left him. Less than half an hour later, I heard a shot. He was seated at my desk and had taken my pistol out of the drawer. He was shot through the temple.
0: And this note that you mentioned in your report?
1: It was very strange, sir. It made me realize that poor Campbell never had actually recovered his sanity.
0: Please repeat what was in the note, Lieutenant.
1: Yes, sir. The note read, "Commander loses his ship to a fish and then survives the loss of his vessel and its entire crew. Not a nice story to return to the world with." Those were the exact words, sir. There's no doubt Captain Campbell was stark mad. We buried him at sea, sir. To the sea which took his mind, we gave his body.

You have just heard The Kraken, a short story by Frederick Engelhart, which appeared originally in Unknown Magazine, especially adapted for Author's Playhouse by Jack Mitchell and directed by Mr. Homer Heck. Captain Campbell was played by Mr. William Everett, Lieutenant Pomeroy by Mr. Charles Irving. Others in the cast were Mr. Sid Breeze, Mr. Charles Eggleston, Mr. Leo Curley, Mr. Wallace Owen, and Mr. McKay Morris. The original musical score was written and conducted by Dr. Roy Shield. This has been the first in a new 9-week summer series of Authors Playhouse productions. Radio adaptations of the best in the field of short stories, selections from the works of contemporary writers, as well as the acknowledged masters of the past. These 9 dramas represent outstanding productions presented on the weekly Authors Playhouse, heard regularly over NBC during the past 3 years. Next week, Authors Playhouse will bring you Corey Ward's hilarious story, He Woke Up Famous.

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0: The world of literature has given us many narratives with the power to take us into them, to let us live for a few minutes the unusual lives that make a story. Again tonight, Nelson Olmsted brings to life another literary masterpiece, which because of its dramatic power makes an interesting radio presentation. Here is another of the world's greatest short stories, and Nelson Olmsted.
1: The power to hypnotize has always fascinated men, especially authors with active minds. For instance, Edgar Allan Poe in our story tonight shows a very mysterious effect of mesmerism in the case of Monsieur Valdemar.

0: My attention, for the last 3 years, had been repeatedly drawn to the subject of mesmerism. And about 9 months ago, it occurred to me quite suddenly that in the series of experiments made hitherto, there had been a very remarkable and most unaccountable omission. No person had as yet been mesmerized in the act of dying. It remained to be seen first whether in such condition there existed in the patient any susceptibility to the magnetic influence. And secondly, whether, if any existed, it was impaired or increased by the condition. Thirdly, to what extent or for how long a period the encroachments of death might be arrested by the process. There were other points to be ascertained, but these most excited my curiosity, the last in especial, from the immensely important character of its consequences. In looking around me for some subject by whose means I might test these particulars, I was brought to think of my friend Monsieur Ernest Valdemar, the well-known author. For some months previous to my becoming acquainted with him, his physicians had declared him to be a confirmed crisis. It was his custom, indeed, to speak calmly of his approaching dissolution as a matter neither to be avoided nor regretted. When the ideas to which I have alluded first occurred to me, it was, of course, very natural that I should think of Monsieur Valdemar. I knew the steady philosophy of the man too well to apprehend any scruples from him, and he had no relatives in America who would be likely to interfere. I spoke to him frankly upon the subject, and to my surprise, his interest seemed vividly excited. I say to my surprise, for although he had always yielded his person freely to my experiments, he had never before given me any tokens of sympathy with what I did. His disease was of that character which would admit of exact calculation in respect to the epoch of its termination and death. And it was finally arranged between us that he would send for me about 24 hours before the period announced by his physicians as that of his decease. It is now rather more than 7 months since I received from Monsieur Valdemar himself the subjoined note. You may as well come now. My doctors have agreed that I cannot hold out beyond tomorrow midnight, and I think they've hit the time very nearly. Signed, Valdemar. I received this note within half an hour after it was written, and in 15 minutes more, I was in the dying man's chamber. I had not seen him for 10 days, and was appalled by the fearful alteration which the brief interval had wrought in him. His face wore a leaden hue, the eyes were utterly lusterless, and the emaciation was so extreme that the skin had been broken through by the cheekbones. After pressing Valdemar's hand, I took his doctors aside and obtained from them a minute account of the patient's condition. Before they left, they promised to return about 10 o'clock the next night. According to their opinion, Valdemar would die around midnight the next night. When they'd gone, I spoke freely with Monsieur Valdemar on the subject of his approaching dissolution, as well as, more particularly, of the experiment proposed. He still professed himself quite willing and even anxious to have it made, and urged me to commence it at once. It had been my design originally to wait for the physicians, but I was induced to proceed, first, by the urgent entreaties of Monsieur Valdemar, and secondly, by my conviction that I had not a moment to lose, as he was evidently sinking fast. I commenced the passes, which I had already found most effectual in subduing him. He was evidently influenced by the first lateral stroke of my hand across his forehead. But although I exerted all my powers, no further perceptible effect was induced until some minutes after 10 o'clock, when the doctors called. I proceeded without hesitation, exchanging, however, the lateral passes for downward ones, and directing my gaze entirely into the right eye of the sufferer. By this time, his pulse was imperceptible, and his breathing stertorous, and at intervals of half a minute. This condition was nearly unaltered for a quarter of an hour. And at the expiration of this period, however, a natural, although a very deep sigh, escaped from the bosom of the dying man, and the breathing ceased. That is to say, its stertorousness was no longer apparent. The intervals were undiminished. The patient's extremities were of an icy coldness. At 5 minutes before 11, I perceived unequivocal signs of the mesmeric influence. I could make his eyelids quiver. And at 3 o'clock in the morning, his pulse was imperceptible, the breathing almost stopped. His limbs were rigid and cold as marble. Still, the general appearance was certainly not that of death. I ventured a few words of conversation.
1: Monsieur Valdemar, I said, are you asleep? He made no answer, but I perceived a tremor about the lips and was thus induced to repeat the question again and again. At its third repetition, his whole frame
0: was agitated by a very slight shivering. and the eyelids unclosed themselves so far as to display a white line of the ball. The lips moved sluggishly, and from between them, in a barely audible whisper, issued the word,
2: "Yes, asleep now. Do not wake me. Let me die so."
0: "Do you still feel any pain in the breast, Monsieur Valdemar?"
2: "No pain. I am dying."
0: At dawn, he was still barely alive. I again asked him if he was asleep. At my fourth repetition of the question, he said,
2: "Yes, still asleep, dying."
0: Just then, there came a marked change over the countenance of the sleeper. The eyes rolled themselves slowly open, the pupils disappearing upwardly. The skin generally assumed a cadaverous hue, resembling not so much parchment as white paper. The upper lip at the same time writhed itself away from the teeth, which it had previously covered completely, while the lower jaw fell with an audible jerk, leaving the mouth widely extended and disclosing in full view the swollen and blackened tongue. I presume that no member of the party then present had been unaccustomed to deathbed horrors, but so hideous beyond conception was the appearance of Monsieur Valdemar at this moment that there was a general shrinking back from the region of the bed. There was no longer the faintest sign of vitality in Monsieur Valdemar, and concluding him to be dead, we were consigning him to the charge of the nurses, when a strong vibratory motion was observable in the tongue. At the expiration of this period, there issued from the distended and motionless jaws a voice, such as it would be madness in me to attempt describing. It seemed to reach our ears, at least mine, from a vast distance, or from some deep cavern within the earth. It was a voice of distinct syllabification. Monsieur Valdemar spoke, obviously, in reply to a question I had propounded to him a few moments before. I had asked him, it will be remembered, if he still slept. He now said,
3: "Yes. No. I have been sleeping. And now, I am dead."
0: No person present even affected to deny or attempted to repress the unutterable shuddering horror which these few words thus uttered were so well calculated to convey. When we all overcame our stupefaction, we examined the body again for signs of life. There was no breath, and the attempt to draw blood from the arm failed. The only indication, indeed, of the mesmeric influence was now found in the vibratory movement of the tongue whenever I addressed Monsieur Valdemar a question. He seemed to be making an effort to reply, but had no longer sufficient volition. The next day, we discussed the propriety and feasibility of awakening him, but we had little difficulty in agreeing that no good purpose would be served by so doing. It was evident that, so far, death, or what is usually termed death, had been arrested by the mesmeric process. It seemed clear to us all that to awaken Monsieur Valdemar would be merely to ensure his instant, or at least his speedy, dissolution. From this period until the close of last week, an interval of nearly 7 months, we continued to make daily calls at Monsieur Valdemar's house. All this time, the sleeper remained exactly as I have last described him. It was on Friday when we finally resolved to make the experiment of awakening, or attempting to awaken him. I made the customary passes, but these for a time were unsuccessful, and then I asked, "Monsieur Valdemar, can you explain to us what are your feelings or wishes now?" The tongue quivered, or rather rolled violently in the mouth, although the jaws and lips remained rigid as before, and at length, the same hideous voice, which I've already described, broke forth.
3: "For God's sake, quick, quick, waken me. Quick, I say to you that I am dead."
0: I was thoroughly unnerved, and for an instant remained undecided what to do. At first, I made an endeavor to recompose the patient, but failing in this through total abeyance of the will, I retracted my steps and as earnestly struggled to awaken him. In this attempt, I soon saw that I should be successful, or at least I soon fancied that my success would be complete, and I am sure that all in the room were prepared to see the patient awaken. For what really happened, however, it is quite impossible that any human being could have been prepared. As I rapidly made the mesmeric passage, his whole frame at once, within the space of a single minute or even less, shrunk, crumbled, absolutely rotted away beneath my hands. Upon the bed, before the whole company, there lay a nearly liquid mat of loathsome

0: From the volumes of Edgar Allan Poe, Nelson Armstead has presented the case of Monsieur Valdemar. Now, here is Nelson Armstead with a closing word.
1: Of one thing, I think we can be pretty sure, that Poe has a tremendous and loyal following in the United States. His stories on this series always brings the most comments and requests for more of his many stories. In connection with his stories, Poe's life itself makes very interesting reading because it's so fantastic. But for our next narrative, we've selected from the intensely interesting works of Ambrose Bierce a startling story entitled The Man and the Snake. Be with us next Monday. Until then, good night and good reading.

0: NBC presents Nelson Olmsted with his world's greatest short story three nights each week. Monday, Tuesday, and Wednesday at the same time over most of these same stations. Try to be with us for the next short story session when Ambrose Bierce's Tale of a Man with a Fatal Imagination titled The Man and the Snake will be reviewed by Nelson Olmsted.
1: Oh, come in, Smithers. What is it? Speak up, boy. Orange juice.
2: No, sir. New Kellogg's Rise and Shine.
1: Hey, fiendish.
2: And look at this, sir.
1: No peel, no pips, and it's got vitamin C. Well, Smithers, I suppose this is it.
2: What are you doing, sir?
1: Thank you, Governor. Wife and three pips to support. Thank you.
3: New Kellogg's Rise and Shine. Now tastes as good as orange juice.
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0: We present the second episode in the Green Valley Line, the story of a backcountry railroad in the early years of the 20th century. For years, the shareholders of the little railroad have fought against the efforts of the big eastern capitalists, seeking to control the Green Valley Line. Our story resumes at Morristown, the little railroad terminal in the heart of the Green Valley, where some excitement has been aroused by the arrival of young Bill Reed, son of Jacob Reed, the owner of the opposing railroad interests. As the scene opens, we find Bill Reed, in company with John Graham, president of the Green Valley Line, just entering the railroad offices at Morristown.
1: Guess I owe you an apology, Mr. Graham, for sneaking into Morristown like I did.
2: Well, you forget it this time, my boy.
1: Why?
2: Well, it seemed a little strange to Mrs. Graham and me.
1: Oh, I'm sorry about that. You see, Mr. Graham, I wanted to sort of get my bearings. It was very good of you and Mrs. Graham to ask me to travel west with the family, but I just wanted to drift in here on my own so I could size things up.
2: Yes? Well, we say no more about it. Now I want to take you in and introduce you to my friend Harkness. If our plans work out, I'm hoping you and he will be working together.
1: Sure, I hope so, too.
2: All right, let's go in.
3: Hello there, Work. Good morning, Doug.
2: Good morning, Henry. Good morning. Here's a young friend of mine I want you to meet. I hope he'll be a good friend of yours, too. This is Bill Reed.
3: Howdy, son.
1: How are you, Mr. Harkness?
3: Well, sit you right down. Thanks. I've been looking for you, John. There's quite a few things to talk over.
2: Yes, but first, there's a proposal I talked over with this young fellow's father in the East.
3: What's that, John?
2: Well, you see, since Mr. Reed Sr. is going to work with us, he acquired some of the mortgage bonds of the Green Valley.
3: Just about gotten all of them, ain't he, John?
2: Why, as to that, I can't say exactly.
1: Oh, just a minute, Mr. Graham. It may interest you to know, Mr. Harkness, that my father owns all the three mortgage issues on the Green Valley system.
3: Thanks, son. I'm much obliged. I always did admire straight talking. Well, what's this here proposal of yours, John?
2: Oh, quite a simple matter, and one that's partly understood already. The traffic on the road's increasing, and things have been getting heavy for you, Henry.
3: Well, I'm making no complaints, John.
2: Oh, of course not. We thought young Reed here could step in and give us a hand.
3: In what capacity?
2: As an assistant to you.
3: Well, sounds like a good idea. It's all right with me, John.
2: Oh, fine. Oh, good, good, good. Then we'll call it settled. I want to run up and see Bridges about the accounts. Then I'll be back. Meantime, you two talk things over.
3: Sure, sure. See you later, John.
1: Mr. Harkness, I want to ask you a question.
3: Sure, sure. Go ahead, son.
1: About this new job of mine. If it weren't for the fact that my father is J.J. Reed, owner of the CK&W, with a big financial interest in your railroad, would I have got this job or wouldn't I?
3: Well, now, I'll be honest with you, young fellow. Why shouldn't I? It certainly does make a difference. Matter of policy, you might say.
1: Sure, I thought so.
3: There's no need to worry about that as far as I can see, though. I understand you've had a good railroad training and been holding down important jobs on the CK&W since you left college. If all goes well, you're going to be quite a help on the Green Valley.
1: If all goes well, yes, that's just it. But we may as well have this thing out right now so that I won't be sailing under false colors.
3: Well, I don't know that I get you exactly, young fellow.
1: All right, I'll explain. Everybody here in Morristown is talking about the danger of this railroad being sold to the CK&W and the local people losing out.
3: There sure is a lot of talk going on.
1: Furthermore, my father, who owns the CK&W, seems to have a pretty bad name around here. Folks accuse him of trying to steal this road.
3: Well, son, what's the truth of it? You ought to know.
1: I ought to know, yes, you'd think so. But that's just it. I don't know a thing about it.
3: Hey, hold on there now. You mean that, young fellow?
1: Sure I mean it. Dad never said a word about it to me. Of course, I know he's grabbed off a lot of little roads, and there's been a good deal of soreness. Well, naturally, you and everybody else around here would figure that just because I'm J.J. Reed's son, I'm here to put something over on the Green Valley.
3: Mean to say that your old man never told you the state of things out here?
1: No, not a thing. All he said was you'd better go out west for a while. Graham has a job for you on the Green Valley. Go out there and use your head.
3: Well, I'll be darned. I'm mighty glad to know that, son. Kind of straightens things out. Nothing like straight talking.
1: You see, it's rather a tough spot for me, Mr. Harkness, but before I start work, I want to know just how I stand here. And since I'm in the dark about everything, I would like you to tell me what's happening around here. That is, if you feel like it.
3: Sure, the whole thing's simple enough. You see, the Green Valley runs parallel to the CK and W for 80-odd miles.
1: Oh, yes. You've got very good grades through the mountains, I believe.
3: That's right. You see, when they built the CK and W, they was in a hurry. Took the first break they found the mountains and run it right through.
1: You surveyed the Green Valley line yourself, didn't you, Pop?
3: Sure, sure. She's only a small road. But I climbed all over them mountains with a transit and finally struck that location through Brown's Pass. Yes, sir. There ain't no better in the West.
1: So that's what my respected parent is after, eh?
3: Well, that's it, young fella. And I don't blame him. Now the traffic's speeding up and competition's getting tough. This here Green Valley Pike, it'd make a good buy for the CKW.
1: Yes, I can see that. The Green Valley runs through good paying country, too. Why, if Dad got hold of this line, he could drop that stretch of the CKW and get a faster track and more earnings.
3: That's the layout, exactly. Jacob Reed is a right smart railroad man with plenty of money behind him. Looks kind of tough for the Green Valley.
1: But listen, Pop. On the eastern end, the Green Valley hooks up with three different lines from Chicago. West of the mountains is a connection with the Midwest Pacific to the coast. Properly handled, this company can stand alone and make a lot of money.
3: That's true, son. You've got the idea exactly.
1: All right, sir. Now, if it's a fair question, where does Mr. Graham stand in this deal?
3: Well, now, that's a mighty difficult question. John Graham's been my partner for 30 years.
1: Mm-hmm.
3: I built the road, and he handled the business end. Up to this spring, we never had a disagreement, but now it's different.
1: Oh, you mean he's in favor of selling out?
3: I guess so. Anyhow, he talked over the deal in the east and brought back the proposition.
1: And just what is this proposition?
3: There ain't much cash in it. They aim to take over the road, cancel the mortgages, and give everybody stock in the CKW in place of Green Valley stock.
1: Why, Pop, that's a downright steal.
3: That's how she looks to me. Of course, that's my side of it.
1: It looks to me as though you were right.
3: Hold on now, young feller. Hold on. Better take care before you start siding in with the Green Valley. I ain't aiming to set you again your own father.
1: But I'm working for the Green Valley, Mr. Harkness, and nobody else.
3: Well, now, if that's the way you feel,
1: well... Sure. I see the whole scheme now. If I'd accepted that invitation to travel west with the Grahams, I'd have gotten earful.
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0: This channel is currently offline for essential maintenance and will be back as soon as possible.
1: Just to keep out of the way in Chicago. And then you'll beat your way out west like a tramp instead of traveling like a civilized person.
2: Oh, so you heard about that.
1: Of course. Hope you had a pleasant trip.
2: Oh, not bad, not bad. It's a lot of fun traveling in a side door, Pullman. You ought to try it sometime. Oh, now, look here. I don't want to start fighting right off the bat. You and I should be friends. But what's the use if you're going to get steamed up over a little thing like that?
1: It isn't that at all. It's something more serious. I'm not in the habit of snooping, but I was outside the door when you were talking to Paul Parkness just now, and I couldn't help hearing what you were saying.
2: Oh, really? Well, what's wrong with that?
1: What's wrong? You getting in solid with old Pop, telling him you didn't know anything about the deal to purchase the Green Valley. Pretty neat.
2: Say, look here.
1: Do you expect anybody to believe a story like that, except Paul Parkness? He thinks everybody's as square as he is. You sized him up pretty well, I must say.
2: So that's the sort of fellow you think I am?
1: Why not? The whole thing fits in beautifully. Your father gets hold of the Green Valley mortgages. Then he runs in a lot of his own men. The road starts to lose money. And you're the star artist who comes in to put on the finishing touches. I must say you haven't lost any time.
2: All right, have it your own way. But let me tell you one thing.
3: Hey,
2: if you think
3: hey,
2: for one...
3: Oh, I hate
2: oh, hello, Pop.
3: Well, what's all the argument
1: oh,
3: about?
1: Oh, nothing, Pop. Just a little difference of opinion. Is father busy?
3: Yes, I reckon he is. We got a director's meeting on in full swing.
1: All right,
3: yes.
1: I'll run along. See you later, Pop. Goodbye.
3: Goodbye, Carrie. It don't sound to me as if you'd made a very good start, young fella.
2: Well, that's all right. Let's not talk about it, Mr. Harkness. I want to ask you something.
3: Yeah, what's that, son?
2: Guess you thought I was a little too impulsive just now, talking about private business, didn't you?
3: Why, shucks, no, Bill. I'm glad you went right into it.
2: After all, you don't know me very well, you know. I might be just trying to get on the inside for reasons of my own.
3: Gosh, darn it, what put them ideas into your head, eh?
2: Well, I just thought of it. But I want to say this, Mr. Harkness. I am working for the Green Valley and nobody else.
3: That's how I sized you up, son.
2: All right, then. That's understood.
3: Sure, sure. Things is moving fast. We put up this here proposal to the directors, and they turned it down unanimous, all except Graham. I'm sending the wire to your father right now.
2: Good, that ought to start something.
3: I reckon it will. Well, Bill, ain't nothing for you to do until tomorrow. Better take it easy now and have a look around.
2: All right. I'm going to have some lunch, and I'll be around the yard if you want me.
3: Mm-hmm.
2: I'd like to know what the old man says in answer to that telegram.
3: Well, I'll let you know.
4: Spider.
5: Oh, hello there, Slim.
2: Well, what are you doing here, Spider?
5: Well, right now I'm all around, trying to take the slap out of this here side rod. Gosh darn it. This here 1010 was a good engine when I left here last fall. And look at her now.
2: Well, what's wrong with her?
5: Ah, shucks, she's all to pieces. But near died on us, pulling a drag of empties up the hill.
2: That's so? Well, anyhow, you got that job.
5: Sure. Cronin took one look at that paper you give me, then put me fine this here yard goat.
2: Fine, fine.
5: Gosh, I don't know, Slim.
2: Why, what's the matter, Spider? Don't you like this job?
5: Oh, the job's okay, but I don't know. Say, why didn't you tell me you was one of the main guys of this road? Everybody's treating me as if it was a scab or something.
2: What, just because you got the job through me?
5: That's the trouble, I guess.
2: Listen, Spider, you hang on and don't worry. I'll fix that.
5: Well, okay, Slim.
6: Hey, come on there, Spider.
5: Okay. Well, so long, Slim. I gotta go.
2: All right. Oh, you got an answer to that telegram.
3: I sure do it in a huff when you want to read it.
2: Yes, I'd like to know what the old man has to say. President Green Valley, in view of your decision, I shall expect payment of all back interest on mortgage bonds in full by 1st September. Signed, J.J. Reed. So here's where the war starts.
3: Yep, it's war all right. There's close to $160,000 due on their mortgages. Not a chance in the world to make it. We only got 3 months.
2: But we've got to make it, Pop. And somehow, I think we will.
7: And so the real war begins with young Bill Reed taking a hand against his own father. A fight to a finish for the possession of the little railroad. Don't miss the next episode in The Green Valley Line.
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0: You know, Mayor, I'm a mighty lucky man.
1: Yes, I think you are, John.
0: I've lived a long time without marrying. I kind of fancied myself a confirmed bachelor until I met Margaret. Margaret's a combination of Joan of Arc, Hedy Lamarr, and my mother. And that's pretty terrific.
1: I'll say that's quite a compliment.
2: Hello, Grandfather.
1: Holly! Well, well, well. Come here to Grandfather.
3: If she was my granddaughter, I'd get her home and scrub that red stuff off her lips and fingernails. Oh, good morning, Mr. Andrews.
0: Hello, Marilla.
1: You remember Mr. Andrews, don't you, Holly?
2: Of course I do. How do you do, Mr. Andrews?
0: Hello, Holly. May I drive you and Marilla home? Maybe we can stop off for a soda. The mayor has a
3: meeting. I'm not riding anywhere until she washes her face. She's not going out like that in the streets of Springdale.
2: But, Marilla, all the girls wear lipstick and nail polish. You're just old-fashioned. Don't you want me to look pretty?
3: Pretty is as pretty does.
2: Could I speak to you a moment, Grandfather, please? Alone?
1: Why, of course you can, Holly. John and Marilla will wait for you in the car.
3: Oh, stuff and nonsense.
0: Well, see you later, Mayor.
2: Grandfather. Do you believe in love at first sight?
1: Well, that all depends. Why?
2: Oh, I just wondered. Is, Mr. Andrews married?
1: Well, not exactly, but although he might be said to have leanings in that direction.
2: Oh. Well, I'll be going now. I'll see you tonight, Grandfather.
1: But what did you want to ask me?
2: That was all. Goodbye.
1: Holly, listen. Here comes Willie. He'll be glad to see you.
2: Willie is a child.
1: Oh, I thought you were quite fond of my office boy.
2: I was a child then, too.
1: Oh, I see.
4: Well, open my eyes and call me honey. Hey, Skirt, here's your root suit and a replete.
2: Willie, will you never grow up? I'll see you this evening, Grandfather.
4: Hey, Mayor, what happened? What's chilled the breath of my beloved?
1: Willie, how old are you?
4: 16, sir. Why?
1: Well, you're 16 and I'm nearer 60, and your understanding of women is just as clear as mine. Willie, we've got a problem. Well, there's work to be done here. What's the matter, Holly? You've been staring out of that window for hours.
2: Nothing.
1: You sure you wouldn't like to go to a movie? It's Tyrone Power.
2: No, thank you.
1: Holly, how would you feel if your mother was to marry again?
2: Mother? Marry again? Oh, but she wouldn't. She couldn't.
1: Why not?
2: Oh, I don't know. Mother's just mother. She belongs to me.
1: Oh, wouldn't you like to have a father, too?
2: No. No, I wouldn't. I'd hate it.
1: Your father's been dead for 8 years. Your mother might get lonely, you know. Holly, listen to Grandfather. Everyone needs a family.
2: We're a family, Mother and I.
1: A family is a mother and a father and a child. Maybe a dog or two. Anyone who has just a mother or just a father has only half a family. Why, Holly, you've never had the chance to see what a father can be.
2: I don't need a father, I tell you. I don't want one. My mother's enough.
1: Not need a father, Holly? Well, you might as well say you don't need a mother. God created the need for both of them in the human heart.
2: Why are you saying these things to me? Is my mother... If she marries again, I'll run away. I won't live with anyone else. I won't do it.
1: There. We won't say anything more about it. Let's have a game of checkers. I think that's what we both need.
2: All right. Grandfather, is Mr. Andrews a good district attorney?
1: John? Why, he's one of the best. Your move.
2: I think he's very handsome. He looks a little like Melvin Douglas if you squint one eye.
1: Well, I'll try that tomorrow and let you know.
2: Grandfather, if you were an older man, could you fall in love with me?
1: Huh? Well, there go two of your men now, young lady. Well, I might.
2: You see, I think I've fallen in love with an older man. That's why I couldn't eat my dessert tonight. It hit me all of a sudden, right in the middle of my chocolate pudding.
1: Your move. Who are you in love with, Holly?
2: Why, Mr. Andrews. Who else?
1: Great stars and little planets.
2: Maybe he feels the same way. He did ask me to play tennis in the morning, and I canceled out our names, and they came out courtship and love. He was courtship. Grandfather, what are you staring at?
1: The handwriting on the wall. And it's...

0: Holly, I congratulate you. At 15, you found the thing most people hunt for years. You'll be a young bride, but a very lovely one.
1: A bride? A bride?
0: Yes, my dear. Life is at your feet now, ready to be lived. So just follow me and live it.

0: Grandfather. 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I hate the tired old piano.
1: Why, Holly, I can just see the light in John's eyes right now when he hears you play that piece for him. He loves the piano.
0: And why do I have to darn John's socks? I never saw such holes.
1: Darning socks is the sacred duty of every wife, Holly. Now, take smaller stitches.
0: But it isn't any fun. Can't I have any fun?
1: Be fair, Holly. There's John sitting down in that office working for you, thinking of you, loving you.
0: Oh, I hate John, his socks and his mangy old piano.
1: Why, Holly Ann Hogue. Now, go on, play that piece again.

0: the potatoes thinner, Holly. 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
1: Darned old thing.
0: When you're through, you can sweep the kitchen and then help me make the beds. Oh, yes, yes. And your grandfather wants you to read 3 chapters of The Theory of Law.
1: But I wanted to play tennis with Willie.
0: Oh, not today, not today. There'll never be time today. And tonight, you're going to the Red Cross Sewing Circle with me.
1: Oh, Marilla, I wish I was dead.
2: Hello, Holly Ann. We're all going over to the meadows for a picnic. Do you think you could come?
1: Hello, Willie. No. I have to mend and bake a cake and read a law book. I'm learning to be a woman.
2: Well, if you're going to be a woman right away, you're going to miss a lot of fun. So long.
1: So long.
0: Come along, Holly Ann. There's work to be done.
1: Now I know how Mary, Queen of Scots, felt as the axe came down. I've been young, and now I am old. Old.

0: Grandfather.
1: Hmm?
0: There's a dance at the country club tonight, and Willie's asked me to go.
1: What'd you tell him?
0: I said I'd call. Please, could I go, do you think?
1: Well, now, Holly, how can you? You're engaged to be married.
0: Well, couldn't I be sort of unengaged for one evening?
1: Just no.
0: One evening, Grandfather.
1: No, Holly, I'm afraid not.
0: Oh, Grandfather, I don't want to get married. I don't want to get married at all.
1: But you said John was the great love of your life.
0: That was 2 days ago. I was a child then. I didn't know what love was.
1: And you do now?
0: Sure I do. Love is darning socks and washing dishes and not caring who calls up to ask you to the country club dance.
1: And you couldn't do that for John?
0: No, I couldn't.
1: Well, now, this is a pretty serious matter, Holly. You'll have to talk to John and see if he'll release you.
0: Do you think he will?
1: Holly, I don't know.
0: Oh!
2: Victory!

0: Hello? Oh, yes, Margaret. Well, this is a surprise. Shall I come down and meet you? Oh, well, all right. We'll be expecting you. Marilly? Margaret's here. Where's her?
1: Mayor? Oh, Mayor.
0: Good heavens, Marilly. What is it?
1: I don't know what you're ever going to say to that child's mother. I told you you'd get your nose cut off someday pushing it into someone else's trouble.
0: What are you talking about?
1: She's run off. That's what she's done. I found this note on her pillow when I went in to call her for supper.
0: I've made a mess of my whole life, and now I feel I can't go on anymore. You'll all be better off without me. Signed, H.A.H. Oh, Marilly, Marilly.
1: Well, what are you going to do?
0: Get the police commissioner on the phone, Marilly.
2: Folks, do you mind if I intrude for a moment? You know, if you were to walk down Maple Street here in Springdale and stop at the third house from the corner of Green Street, you'd see a tidy little one-family house. And if you

0: to run up the steps and ring the bell. The chances are very much in favor of your meeting one of my favorite people, Sarah McGregor.
1: Howdy, Harlow.
0: Hello, Sarah. I was just telling the folks about you.
1: I suppose you're bragging again about how you first got me to try your Rinso.
0: Well, no, I hadn't mentioned it yet, but I admit I was going to. First off, though, would you call yourself a stubborn woman?
1: Why, Harlow Wilcox, what a thing to say. Of course I'm not. Maybe I'm a mite set in my ways, but that's all.
0: Yes, but you admit you never would try Rinso till I sneaked a box into your kitchen, would you?
1: A fine thing to do.
0: Well, are you sorry now?
1: Are you touched in the head, Harlow? Of course I'm not sorry. Wouldn't dream of using anything else now.
0: And you admit Rinso makes dishwashing a cinch, and it gives the best darn suds, and it's economical, and...
1: Yes, and it's anti-sneeze and the rest. I admit it all.
0: And you won't be stubborn, set in your ways anymore?
1: Of course I will. But now I'm set the Rinso way, and that'll be all of your teasing.
0: Thank you, and goodbye, Sarah. And now, let's get back to the mayor of the town with Lionel Barrymore.

0: Hello, Al. Any word? Yes, I understand. You'll call me as soon as you hear anything. Well, goodbye.
1: Margaret, don't look like that. She'll be all right.
2: She's such a baby. Where could she have gone so quickly?
0: The entire force has been out all night looking for her. Margaret, I don't know what to say to you. I wanted to teach the child a lesson.
2: Did you have to break her heart to do it? I can't stand sitting here like this. I'm going down to the police station and wait. I'll get a room at the hotel.
1: I'll go with you.
2: I'm sorry, John. I'd rather go alone.
1: Well, I'd like to talk this over with you.
2: There's nothing to talk over. As far as I'm concerned, there's nothing further for us to talk about at all, John.
0: Oh, now, Margaret. This wasn't John's fault. Be fair now. They'll find the girl. They have to find her. I'm going out and look again myself right now. We'll have her back by night, and then everything will be fine again.
2: I hope so. I'll take her back to Philadelphia, then, where she won't be such a problem to everyone.
0: Oh, Margaret.
2: Good night, Father. Good night, John.
0: Well, come on, John. Let's go out again. Let's go out again.
3: Hello, Marilla. Have you got anything to eat? I'm hungry.
4: Land alive. Where have you been?
3: I slept in the barn last night. It was cold.
4: Well, I just hope they let me have the licking of you. You've scared the daylights out of all of us. Mayor? Oh, Mayor. Here, I'll fix you some bread and jelly. That'll tide you until breakfast. Mayor! Oh, of all the outrageous things to do, hiding in the barn. You probably caught your death of cold, and it'll serve you right, too.
0: What is it, Marilla? Oh, thank heaven.
3: Hello, Grandfather. I decided to come back if anybody wanted me. It was cold in the barn.
0: Go call Margaret, Marilla.
3: Is Mother here?
0: Yeah, she came last night. We were all up all night hunting for you.
3: I told you not to worry. After all, it's been such a problem. And I led John on and broken his heart and made you ashamed of me. I thought you'd be glad to be rid of me.
0: Granddaughter, let me tell you something. I never meant for you to marry John. I just wanted you to learn a little bit of the working side of marriage. I knew I was setting a hard role for you to follow, but I didn't think any granddaughter of mine would ever let herself be licked. Holly, listen to Grandfather a moment. Being a woman is a proud and lovely thing. Have you ever stopped to think that almost all the brave and gallant deeds that have ever been accomplished have been done either in the name of a woman or with the help of one? King Arthur fought for Guinevere, and Robin Hood for Maid Marian, and Madame Curie worked along with her husband, and Madame Pasteur, and, well, more women than I could ever begin to tell you. Debussy and Beethoven and Schubert wrote some of the greatest music when they were in love. Shelley and Wordsworth and Keats their finest poetry. And all were for ladies gracious and gentle, yet strong and enduring as good steel.
3: They were all very beautiful, though. Weren't they, Grandfather?
0: Yes, well, sure. Yeah, they were all very beautiful. As all women are beautiful who have integrity and courage. Your grandmother was that kind of a woman, and your mother. And I hope that you will be.
3: Do you think I can't be?
0: Well, I don't know, Holly. A little discipline and you went completely to pieces. You see, your heart is a pretty important thing. You don't hand it out to this one and that one and keep saying, give it back. It wasn't for you after all. After a while, it gets a little crumpled around the edges. And men look at it and think, well, this is a giddy little heart that knows nothing of constancy.
3: You think I'll be like that, Grandfather?
0: Well, you might be if you got started wrong. When someone asks for your heart, it's up to you to say, I'll keep it for a while yet. I think you're pretty swell right now, but I'll see how I feel next year.
3: If I keep on doing that, I'll be an old maid.
0: No, not you. Not a bit of it. But right now, you're acquiring a mental measuring rod. It's a slow process, but when it's completed, then, and only then, will you be a woman grown and ready to give your heart away. You understand, Holly?
3: Yes, I do. I'm sorry, Grandfather.
0: Yeah, now we'll say no more about it. Holly, are you pretty grown up now?
3: Yes.
0: Well, then I'm going to tell you something squarely as one adult to another. And as an adult and as my granddaughter, I expect you to face it and take it like a thoroughbred.
3: Yes, Grandfather.
0: Your mother and John Andrews are going to be married. She sent you here to me so you could both become better acquainted before she told you.
3: My mother and Mr. Andrews?
0: Yeah. She feels that he and I have made you most unhappy. Now, unless you make her feel differently, she won't marry him. And that will break her heart.
3: If she does, it'll break mine.
0: Nonsense. You're going to gain by this, not lose. You're keeping your mother and getting a father, too.
3: I don't want him. I hate him.
0: Holly Ann, I'm completely and thoroughly ashamed of you. You're a spoiled, selfish little girl. I'm sorry I've wasted my time with you. Your mother, in a second last night, threw everything aside that she loved to spring to your defense. And you won't give up a thing for her.
2: Holly, oh, darling. Darling, I was so worried.
3: But, Mother, how could you ever do such a thing, worrying us all like this?
2: Big as you are, you certainly deserve to be spanked.
3: But I didn't want to get married. I thought I was going to have to, and there was a dance at the country club.
2: Well, we'll talk about that later. Come on, Holly, we're staying at the hotel until train time.
3: Until train time? Oh, we can't go any place on a train. You see, I have a tennis date with my father.
2: With your father? What are you talking about?
3: Grandfather told me about you and Mr. Andrews. I think it's swell. He's going to take me to play tennis and bicycle riding and things.
2: But, darling, I'm not going to marry Mr. Andrews.
0: No, Margaret.
3: Please, Grandfather, leave this to me. Mother, there's something it's time you learned. Being a woman is a proud and lovely thing. You don't keep handing out your heart and then saying, give it back. It wasn't meant for you. After a while, it gets all crumpled, doesn't it, Grandfather?
0: Yes, yes. Yep. That's exactly what it does.
3: And Shelley and Debussy and lots of people wrote their finest things for ladies who were gracious, but what were they like, Grandfather?
0: Strong and enduring as good steel.
3: Don't you want to be strong and enduring like good steel, Mother?
2: Why, Holly, last night you were so unhappy you ran away. You thought it was the end of the world.
3: Last night I was a child.
2: John and Grandfather said you had to marry him.
3: Well, you see, Mother, it was time I learned a lesson. I had to learn that love was darning socks and things. It wasn't Grandfather's fault I ran away. Oh, Mother, I'm going to be awful sure before I start falling in love again.
2: Father, you're a very wonderful man.
0: Not a bit of it. I just got a doggone wonderful granddaughter.
2: Oh, darling, darling.
3: Oh, Mother.
5: Hi, everybody. Can I come in? Hey, what's all the showering about?
0: Oh, it's just women talking to each other. You'll get used to it, Willie.
3: Hello, Willie. Gotta go find my father. We have a date. We aren't leaving today, are we, Mother?
2: No, not today.
5: Then what am I doing here? I came to say goodbye.
3: I'm sorry, Willie, but I have to play tennis with my father. But if there should happen to be a dance at the country club tonight, and you should happen to ask me, and Mother should happen to say I could go, I would.
5: Hey, swell! How about it, Mrs. Hogue?
2: What do you think, Father?
0: I think Holly definitely has a dance coming to her.
5: Skirt, you got a date. Come on, I'll walk you downstairs.
2: Father, did I ever tell you that I love you very much?
0: Oh, good heavens. Well, what time is it? I've got to run. There was a board meeting at 9 and a school trustee affair at 10. And...
2: You don't like sentiment, do you, Father?
0: Sentiment, all right, in its place, but there's work to be done at the city hall. Goodbye, Margaret. See you at dinner.
6: Oh, so here you are.
0: Uh-oh. Avenging justice. Hello, Minnie.
6: I just thought you might like to know. City Hall's on fire.
0: What? What? Oh, where's my hat? I'll see you later, Margaret.
6: Goodbye, Mrs. Hogue. Call him later at the office.
2: But it's on fire.
6: Mrs. Hogue, when you've worked for the mayor as long as I have, you'll find yourself stooping to anything. The only thing burning at City Hall is the school committee and the plumber's board. But once I get him inside that office, I'm locking the door.
7: Mr. Barrymore will be back in a moment. I guess a great many of you have been hearing that Bob White whistle on your radios lately. Yes, that's it. And of course, when you listen carefully, you can imagine that the Bob White is really saying,
8: "Grin so white, Rinso White?
7: Yes, Rinso White is something to sing about. I guess that famous whiteness is just one of the many reasons why the new anti-sneeze Rinso is the only soap that wins the recommendation of the makers of 33 leading washers. 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
0: Friends, we're being asked to do a great many things these days, and that's the way it should be. 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And we'll have as its stars Barbara Stanwyck and Tyrone Power. 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
7: And don't forget to tune in next Sunday night when the makers of Rinso present The Mayor of the Town, starring Lionel Barrymore, who appears through the courtesy of Metro-Goldwyn-Mayer. The Mayor of the Town is written by Miss Jean Holloway. Harlow Wilcox speaking. This program came to you from Hollywood. This is the National Broadcasting Company.
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The Columbia Broadcasting System presents The Man Behind the Gun, dedicated to the fighting men of the United States and the United Nations. This week we pay tribute to our allies in the Royal Air Force, of whom Winston Churchill said, "Never have so many owed

This is the way it is with the men of the Royal Air Force. This is the way it was 2 years ago when these few stopped Goering's Luftwaffe dead in the sky and spoiled Hitler's timetable of invasion on which the United States was a destination. This is the way it is now with the RAF whenever German bombers roar in on the tight little island from occupied Europe. Tonight, the man behind the gun is Ronald Twine, Spitfire pilot of the Royal Air Force.

0: Steady hold, Jeff. After you.
1: There they are. Bandits. Nazi planes. Up ahead and to the left. At Angels 20. Altitude 20,000. 12 of them. Junker 88s on their way to bomb London. Automatically, your hand reaches for the emergency throttle that gives you full horsepower. And you spar off behind Jeff and start boring in. Not a big flap today. Only you and Jeff and Gremlin Parker. They call him Gremlin because his ears stick out on either side like a gremlin's horns. You can hear him talking to himself.
2: Now look, Parker, old boy. It's all very well to be a ruddy hero, but let's make a serious effort to keep all in one piece, shall we? Mustn't forget, tonight is Cicely Mountbank's party. Wouldn't do to show up all perforated. Wouldn't do at all.
3: Your phone is on, Parker. Don't get obscene or anything.
2: Eavesdropper.
4: Red leader here. Watch Jerry Chaps up in the sun. Fighter escort. Ankles.
2: So there are. Nasty-looking brutes, too.
3: We're not going to turn off, are we, Skipper? You know, I haven't had a go at anything recently.
4: We'll stay on, Ronnie. Their fighters won't annoy us until we die for the attack. But then they'll be down on us like a ton of bricks. Anybody mind?
2: I mind, but I don't suppose there's much I can do about it now.
4: Not a thing. Line astern, you chaps. We're going in. Ronnie, you play rear-end Charlie, will you?
3: Righto. Leave something for me.
2: Take good care of me, won't you, Ronnie? I have a date with a delicious little fluff for tonight.
4: Echelon now, chaps.
2: Okay, Skipper. Echelon it is.
4: Let's go in now. Going down.
1: There goes Jeff, diving into the formation of German bombers. Parker is right behind him. Now it's your turn. They've opened up now from above. Heinkel fighters. And out of the corner of your eye, you see a stream of tracer bullets searching for your wing. Then you half roll out of it automatically, twist up underneath a Junker bomber, and feed him everything you've got from stem to stern. You feel your plane shuddering under the recoil. You seem to stand still in the air for a few seconds. Then you turn the fire lever off as you roar out from underneath. The bombers have broken formation now. Some of them have turned away already, and you let them go.
4: Bandits on the left. Follow me.
1: And you flip over in a tight roll and straighten out behind Jeff, wondering where Parker is. Then you're in it again, running the gauntlet, waiting for your chance at the bombers ahead. 400 yards. 300. Now the rear gunner on the Junkers is firing at you. You weave from side to side in great sweeping arcs. 250 yards. 200. And you start firing in quick little bursts as you pass the rear gunner on each swing. Then in the mirror you see a familiar shape, weaving with you and getting closer. The German Heinkel. You see his gun ports winking at you like little flashing lights, and you know he's firing at you. Then your instrument panel goes to pieces before your eyes. That's how you know you've been hit. You set your teeth and stop weaving and bore right in at the bomber ahead and start feeding it to him. Then you see the Nazi gunner try to stand up in his little cubbyhole as the plastic glass splinters all around him. And then he pitches down out of your sight. You got him. But now the German fighter is coming in from astern. Without a conscious effort on your part, you spiral down out of the formation trying to get away from the Heinkel. You keep hoping you won't have to jump. They love to shoot up parachutes. Then suddenly it's all right. Jeff is working on the Heinkel.
3: Thanks, Jeff. Get him for Parker.
1: And he does, firing in quick, short bursts. Following every move the German makes, he goes boring in on the Heinkel. Then it turns belly up like a fish, and you can see the white line of tracers pouring into its length. Then slowly and sluggishly, it turns over on its back and falls into a spin. A flame from end to end.
3: Good work, Jeff. One for Parker.
2: Do I hear someone talking about me?
3: Oh, Parker, I thought you copped it.
2: Not me. I told you I had a date tonight.
4: Where were you on that last mix-up?
2: Oh, I was there. As a matter of fact, I polished off a Junkers. Someone had been thoughtful enough to shoot up the rear gunner for me.
4: Ronnie did that.
2: Good show, Ronnie.
3: Good show yourself.
1: You hope you don't sound like a dog in the manger. But you can't help wishing you had a Heinkel or a Junkers on your own scoreboard. Even a Messerschmitt 109. Everybody has 109s. Everybody but you, that is. All you get are assists. Mr. Parker shot down a Junkers 88 today. Brilliant assist by Mr. Ronald Twine.
4: Anyone know where we are?
2: Haven't the least idea. You, Ronnie?
3: Not I. Could be anywhere by now.
4: Lovely, boy. So helpful. I'll call in. Hello? Hello? Hello? Red leader to Strawberry Control. Where are we? Where are we? Hello, Strawberry Control. Hello. Where are we? Over.
5: You're now over Sugar Beer Beer. Your home course will be Red 70. Is that understood? Over.
4: Red Leader here. You are understood. We are over sugar, beer, beer. Our home course is Red 70. Off.
2: Well, then let's go, you lads. Let's go home or we'll be late for Sicily's party.

0: This is the party Parker was so anxious to get to. He's taken you along and Jeff, too. It's a fine party, as parties go, with death hanging overhead. There are pretty women everywhere. Bare shoulders in the candlelight. Soft voices. It's gay. You hardly notice the blackout drapes and the gas masks.
1: So awfully glad to see you. Hello, aren't you dancing, Ronnie?
2: I'm terribly sorry. I never learnt to. An awkward fellow.
1: Well, have a good time. Thank you. There you are, Charles. I've been looking at you.
0: Have a good time. Of course. It's easy enough if you don't mind being shy. If you're satisfied just watching. You wish you could talk to women easily, gracefully, amusingly, like Jeff does, so that their laughter will tinkle out across a room like a little silver bell. Like her laughter. She's beautiful.
2: She's beautiful. Cicely's beautiful.
3: Is she?
2: Huh? What? Oh. Well, who are you?
3: Oh, it doesn't matter. You seem to be interested in Cicely.
2: I didn't realize I'd spoken aloud.
3: Ah, but you did. You very definitely did. You said, she's beautiful. Cicely's beautiful.
2: Did I?
3: Yes. But alas for your illusion. I happen to know that her hair is completely and utterly false. She bought it, every delightful strand of it, from an old gypsy woman who needed the money. She paid very little for it, too, I understand. A mere song.
2: I say, really?
3: Oh, quite. Yes, I believe the title of the song was Mother McCree or something very similar. The gypsy woman was fond of music, you see.
2: I see. You're pulling my leg.
3: Oh, not very hard. Just ever so little. Oh, look, please don't be angry, please.
2: I'm not. I just don't think you're very amusing.
3: And that, my dear Christine, should be a lesson to you. Goodbye, young man.
2: Goodbye.
0: She's gone now. Didn't take long to get rid of her. That's the way to do it. That's how to make friends. Let her start a conversation and then leap down her throat at the earliest opportunity. Idiot. She's beautiful, too. More than the other. Christine, she called herself.
2: Christine. Nice.
0: Talking to Jeff now, or rather, he's talking to her, motioning with his hands, showing her how he got his first heinkle, probably.
2: Wish I might get a heinkle.
0: Oh, yes. You wish you could get a heinkle. Or even a Messerschmitt 109. Everybody's had 109s. Everybody but you. We're back on that again, are we? Might almost make a song of it. Everyone has a 109, everyone but me.
4: Oh, here it is. I say, Ronnie, tell this dreadful woman how we got that heinkle today.
2: Jeff got it. I had very little to do with it, really.
4: You see, Chris? Oh, by the way, do you know...
2: Hello, Christine.
1: Hello, Ronnie.
2: You're making fun of me again.
1: You still haven't developed a sense of humor.
4: Am I intruding?
2: I'm sorry I was so stuffy.
1: I'm sorry I was so impertinent.
2: Nice party, isn't it?
4: Look here, Ronnie, I saw her first.
1: A lovely party. Trifle crowded, though, isn't it?
2: Yes. Isn't it, Jeff?
4: Oh, all right. I'll go quietly. But if I'm found dead with a gun in my hand, you'll know why, you two.
2: Nice fellow, Jeff.
1: Oh, very.
2: I'd ask her to dance, but...
1: Would you really?
2: But I don't know how, I'm afraid.
1: Oh.
2: My feet don't match or something.
1: I had an uncle once whose feet didn't match. He had a dreadful time.
2: I can imagine. Whatever became of the old duffer?
1: Well, he took up yogi at an advanced age and died in Capri of trying to cross his feet behind his head.
2: I like Capri.
1: Oh, yes. Very nice place, Capri.
2: The water's so blue.

0: Nothing like a blackout in the rain.
1: Yes, it makes the blackout so much blacker.
0: Nice party.
1: Yes, very nice. Too bad it had to rain, though.
0: Oh, no, I shouldn't have been able to stay on if it hadn't. Night raiders, you know.
1: Yes, I know. I've been through a couple of blitzes.
0: I'd hate to be a civilian.
1: Oh, so would I.
0: Aren't you?
1: No. These are my party clothes. Daytimes, I wear a uniform. Oh, perhaps you won't like me in uniform.
0: I like you even more, if that's possible. What kind of a uniform?
1: Wren. Mm-hmm. But never mind that. Tell me about your flying. What's it like up there at night, for instance? Can you see anything?
0: Not for the first half hour or so. Then you can see fairly well. It's surprising. Too bad we couldn't find a cab.
1: Oh, I don't mind. I like walking.
0: Of course, there's something...
1: You know, you talk a great deal, don't you?
0: Well,
1: yes, you do. Too much. Much, much too... Oh, that's better.
0: I think I'm in love with you. Do you mind?
1: No, but isn't it rather sudden? Oh, no, I sound mid-Victorian, don't I? This is so sudden.
0: You're nice, Christine.
1: And you're sweet. But don't change the subject. You were talking about being in love with me. Continue.
0: I shouldn't. It isn't fair.
1: Why not?
0: I might be killed any day.
1: Well, there's that, of course. Are you afraid?
0: Afraid of dying? No, there isn't time. You get into a fight and it's very impersonal. Like chess on a grand scale. You make a move, your opponent makes a move, and then one of you wins the game.
1: And the other loses.
0: That's right.
1: I wish we wouldn't talk like this. Whatever became of that gay, meaningless conversation we were having?
0: I said I loved you. Was that meaningless?
1: No. No, that really meant something. Well, here we are. This is my house.
0: Well, Christine...
1: Ronnie, let me say something.
0: Oh, please do.
1: It's not easy being in love in wartime. Everything changes so much. You have to be so quick and certain of things. There's no time for thinking. You have to catch at things as they go by. You have to be quick about it and unafraid.
0: Do you mean...
1: What I'm trying to say is, Ronnie, that I'm so certain. So very certain about you and me.
0: Christine, I...
1: Oh, darling.

0: But it doesn't rain forever, and a few days later the weather clears off and you're back in the dispersal hut at the airdrome waiting for flying orders. And that's all right. You know that next time up you'll get an official. Next time up you're going to get a German all your own. You stand there at the open door of your locker, tearing off the pictures inside. All the American cinema stars you flipped from magazines. All the beautiful, anonymous girls from everywhere whose pictures are inside the door of your locker.
1: Hello, what's this? Breaking up your collection, Rodney?
2: Ah, may I have that one? Haven't seen a tiger skin rug in years.
3: Rotten joke. See the paste anywhere?
2: Yeah, here you are. What's this? Putting up a picture of... Well, I'll be. Christine.
3: Yes. We're engaged, Jeff. Going to be married my next leave.
2: No.
3: Uh-huh. Quite.
2: Oh, wonderful. Oh, you lucky dog, you. Well, I can't understand what she sees in you. You know, my heart's positively smashed and my life completely devastated, but I think it's first rate. Absolutely first rate. I tell you, my boy.
4: Boston 11, red section. Scramble.
2: There it is. Parker. Get Parker, somebody. Come on, Ronnie. Come on. Right.
0: And then you're running across the drome to where your planes are already warming up. It's business now.
2: Did you sign the 700 sheet, Ronnie?
5: Yes, I did.
2: Fine. Better set your gun sights for about 40-foot wing spread.
5: Messerschmitt?
2: Probably. See you later.
5: Righto. Give me a leg up, Tinky.
6: Right, John, Mr. Point. She's all up and ready, sir.
5: Good enough. Other sheet?
6: Right here, sir.
5: Received a mechanic to an aircraft in good condition. There you are.
6: Good luck, Mr. Carnes.
5: Don't worry. Today's my day. Stand clear.
0: Now you'll look over and see Parker just settling down in his cockpit. Up ahead, Jeff is watching. You give him a thumbs up, and he waggles his tail fin. Take off. Feathering on the propeller and open up the throttle, keeping in a tight vic with Parker and Jeff, taking off in formation. Then, as the ground drops away, you hear Jeff on the radio telephone.
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0: 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And you take a few deep breaths of oxygen. They're still going up. 13,000 now. The air is clear and blue.
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7: 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Formation is line astern. Parker will play rear end Charlie. Understood?
5: Understood, Skipper.
0: You're still going up. You lean forward quickly and adjust the oxygen indicator to 20,000 feet. You're a little dizzy from the fast climb and the oxygen, but everything's okay. Motor sounds fine. The mixture's a little too rich, perhaps, and you adjust the carburetor intake carefully.
7: Red 2 and 3 from Red 1. Echelon red.
0: You spread out to the left and above Jeff, flying in a stepped-up formation now. So far, so good. All you need now is a target. Keep listening for the director.
8: 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Chestnut Control here. At Angels 1-5. Lord Bandit.
0: An enemy bomber at 15,000 feet. That's what you've been waiting for. Quickly, you reset your gun sights to the wingspread of a bomber. Then you switch your gun button to the fire position.
7: Red 2 and 3 from Red 1. Let me know if you see anything.
0: Your eyes start that shifting circle. It's become a habit now. You look down on one side, then up. Down ahead, then up. Down on the other side, then up.
9: Tally-ho! Red 1 from Red 2, below, on the right.
0: There he is, all right. A Junkers 88 from the look of him. Must have lost his formation, you think, to yourself, as you heel over behind Jeff's diving plane. Junkers don't travel alone.
7: Tally-ho! Meat on the table!
9: Must have lost his formation, eh, Skipper?
7: Yes, sir. You still with us, Parker?
10: I'll pick up the pieces.
7: Ah, there won't be any. Let's go.
0: Go in from the side, you're thinking. Go in from the side. There's no armor there in the Yokers. But the pilot has seen you. He's turning to face you now so his gun turrets can go into action. You center your gun sights on his forward blister, and he gets larger and larger in the circles. Now you see his machine gun winking at you in little bursts of flame. Too far. 300 yards now. Jeff is firing into him as he roars past. Then it's your turn, and you bring up your nose a little and let him have it. Then you're zooming up and over to come in from the rear behind Jeff. It's too fast the other way. You can see Parker right behind you in the rear vision mirror. And then Jeff goes in from the side, and you see his traces hitting home. Then he's gone, and it's your turn again. You can see the turret gunner swiveling around from following Jeff to try to get a line on you. Then your thumb presses down on the gun button. Then you're by again, and you wheel up and over for another run. But it isn't necessary. He's done for. His nose drops down in a sickening lurch, and his motors are trailing smoke. The incendiaries have hit home. Now little shapes are dropping out of the bomber's hatches, scrambling wildly in the air. Then, as their parachutes open, the bomber plunges past the Germans and goes down out of sight in the clouds. You got him. Number one for Ronald Twine.
7: Good show, Ronnie.
10: Couldn't have done better myself.
0: Number one. You snap up and over in a tight barrel roll. The victory roll. And then, a sudden thought is in your mind.
9: Red 2 here. I say, Skipper, do you suppose that'll be confirmed? Will they see it come down?
7: I don't see how they can miss. I'll call in. Hello, Chester Control. Red Leader here. Watch for falling bandit. Watch for falling bandit. Over.
8: Hello, Red Leader. Bandit crashed nearby. Bandit crashed nearby. I see, try and get them a little farther from home next time, will you?

0: when we're going to be called up again. You got any idea?
1: Oh, I say, look here, beans again. Beans and tea. Oh, put.
2: And the beans are always too hot and the tea's too cold.
1: Yes.
2: Well, fill up, my lad. We'll be off on another flap before long, or I miss my guess. This weather's too good for Jerry to stay away, you know.
3: It's late afternoon now. One more flap and you'll be through for the day. You'll be seeing Christine. The name fills your mind and your heart.
1: Christine.
2: Listen to the boy. He's talking to himself now.
1: Oh, love is a dreadful thing. But still, it's better than beans and tea.
3: Look around the dispersal hut briefly. Looking at all the faces. Wondering how they feel about waiting for the loudspeaker to pop off. Wondering if they've ever been in love. If they're in love now.
4: Stand by!
3: There it is. All the faces are still now. Some of the men stand there with a fork full of beans poised halfway to their mouths. Jeff has his mouth open to take a swallow of tea. It stays open.
4: Squadron 11, blue and red sections. Squadron 14, black and white sections. Scramble.
3: A big one this time. 12 planes in the air at once, and more coming from other airdromes, probably. 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And suddenly you're cold inside. 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This time you have a feeling that you won't come back. And you think of Christine, waiting and waiting and nothing beyond waiting.
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3: They're coming in over the Devon coast, not far off. 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The air is cold on your face above the mask, but your hands are sweating. Now you reach out and snap on the gun sights, and a little light is oddly comforting.
5: 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Have you located bandits? Have you located bandits? Over.
4: 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Stand by. 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Look, look, look.
3: You're watching for the enemy now. Should be around here somewhere. They're still climbing. 20,000 now. You set the gun button on firing position. You wonder briefly if somewhere nearby the enemy's doing the same thing.
4: Tally-ho!
3: There they are. About 50 of them with a fighter escort above and behind.
4: Hello, Chester Control. Have found bandits. Going in. Off.
3: Now Jeff heels over and the two sections spar off one at a time and follow him.
4: Get the front one. Going down.
3: All you can do is try to break up the formation. Make them turn around and go home. So you dive at full power, weaving slightly. And then you pick out your target and go for them. It's darker now and you can see the traces very plainly. Searching for you. Then you're in range and you press the button. Automatically, you pull back on the stick to climb up for another run. And the pressure of the pullout forces you down into your seat until your tongue is hanging out. All around you, the sky is filled with groups of planes fighting like angry bees. You've broken up the formation. Suddenly, the rudder bar is vibrating beneath your feet. A Messerschmitt on your tail. Machine gun bullets eating away at your fuselage. And you loop up and over and down again, but he stays with you all the way. Now you're weaving desperately, snapping over at the end of each arc, trying to shake him off, but he sticks. Think of Christine. This is the day she waits. You're falling now. You're falling.
6: Red leader from Red 2. I'm going down now, Jeff. So long.
3: The plane doesn't answer the stick. You reach up to pull back the hatch combing so you can bail out. The hatch is jammed, and for a brief second, your mouth and throat are choked with panic. Your hands fumble desperately and aimlessly with the instruments. Altitude is 12,000 now. 11,000. You try the rudder bar. Nothing happens. 10,000 now and picking up speed. The wind is shrieking in the open gun ports. 9,000. And then you start jamming the stick back and forth, trying to break it loose from whatever is holding it. It moves a little. Altitude 8,000 now. Desperately, it strains backward on the stick. One last try. 7,000. It's coming. Your airspeed is dropping off. The nose is coming up. More. More. More. You're pulling out now. And the force is pushing it down into your seat until your stomach aches. Your chin hangs down into the sheepskin strap. And a river of black water seems to flow across your eyeballs. And you open your mouth and scream to get rid of the pressure. And it's all right now. The plane is answering the controls again. The motor is running hot and you drag to the left, but it's good enough to get home in. Home.
7: Hello. Chestnut Control. Hello. Chestnut Control. This is Red 2. May I come in and land? May I come in and land? Over, please.
5: Hello, Red 2. Chestnut Control here. Yes, you may come in and land. Yes, you may come in and land. Come ahead. Off.
3: You're going home. And suddenly there's a picture in your mind. A picture of men and women going home all over England. Going home past bombed houses and burned churches. Their faces resolute, determined that England one day will pay her Nazi tormentor in full. This is why you are flying. This is why you are fighting. You, the pilots of the RAF, are England's last line of defense. And her first line of attack.

The Man Behind the Gun is presented each week at this time for the purpose of telling you how your boys and their comrades in arms in the fighting forces of the United Nations are waging our war against Axis aggression.

Man Behind the Gun is written by Ranald MacDougall. Jackson Beck is the narrator. The original music is composed and conducted by Nathan Van Cleve. The production is directed by William N. Robeson for the Columbia Broadcasting System.

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The Golden Days of Youth. No author has ever painted a finer picture of childhood fun and adventure than Samuel Clemens in The Adventures of Tom Sawyer. The NBC University of the Air brings you the first installment of a two-part radio edition of Tom Sawyer, another in its series of books that live, American novels.

0: Summer is coming to St. Petersburg by the big Mississippi. And all the summer world is bright and fresh and brimming with life. There's a song in every heart. And if the heart is young, the music issues from the lips. The locust trees are in bloom, and the fragrance of the blossoms fills the air. The most important thing a kid can do in St. Petersburg now is to wait for the big Missouri to paddle wheel up the river, or maybe to play hooky from school on a hot afternoon. For summer is kids' time in St. Petersburg, and this is a kid's story. Yes, kids' time in St. Petersburg. Usually they're everywhere, screaming and yelling and playing and crying. But just at this moment, every one of them is missing. Especially...
1: Tom! Tom! What's gone with that boy, I wonder? You! Tom! There's my broom. Oh, here. Now, you're most too big to hide under the bed, young man. I lay if I get hold of you, I... Oh, here you are.
2: Oh, yes.
1: I might have thought of this closet. What you been doing in there?
2: Nothing.
1: Nothing? Look at your hands. And look at your mouth. It's jam. That's what it is. 40 times I've said if you didn't let that jam alone, I'd skin you. Hand me that switch.
2: Yes, Ann. My, look behind you, Ann.
1: What? What on earth? Hang the boy. Can't I never learn? Ain't he played enough tricks like that for me to be looking out for him by this time? But my goodness, never plays them alike 2 days. He appears to know just how long he can torment me before I get my dander up. Oh, ain't doing my duty by that boy. That's the Lord's truth, goodness knows. But laws of me, he's my own dead sister's boy, poor thing. I ain't got the heart to lash him somehow. Well, well, I'll just be obliged to make him work tomorrow. It's mighty hard for him to work Saturday when all the boys is having holiday. But it's for the good of his soul.
2: Oh, Saturday morning. It ain't right to have to work Saturday morning, is it, Jim?
3: Oh, Missus, she make me work every day, Mars Tom. Gotta go and get old Missus a bucket of water. She tied her head off of me.
2: Look at that fence, Jim. 30 yards long and as high as I can reach from on top of that barrel. It'll take me all day, nearly. All day Saturday, whitewashing.
3: Oh, that's too bad, Mars Tom, but I better hurry. Old Missus said I was not to be wasting my time getting this here bucket full of water.
2: Say, Jim, I'll fetch the water if you'll whitewash some.
3: Oh, I can, Marsh Tom. Old Missus, she told me I got to go and get this water and not stop fooling around with anybody. She said she spent Marsh time going to ask me to whitewash. She told me to go along and tend my own business.
2: Well, that's the way she always talks. Give me the bucket. I won't be gone only a minute.
3: Oh, I can ask him, Marsh Tom. Old Missus said she'd taken tired life out of me. Think she would.
2: Oh, she never licks anybody. Whacks them over the head with her thimble. But who cares about that, I'd like to know. Hey, Jim, I'll give you a marble. I'll give you a white alley.
3: Now, Marsh, Tom.
2: White alley, Jim.
3: My, that's a mighty gay marble. But I was powerful afraid old
2: Missus... And besides, if you will, I'll show you my sore toe.
3: Well, boy, let me see.
1: Oh, Lord, I'll show you something sore beside a sore toe. I don't want to have to watch you anymore, Thomas Sawyer.
2: Yes, sir.

0: Nice day for whitewashing fences, ain't it, Tom?
1: Oh, it'll do.
0: Say, I'm going in a swimming, I am.
1: That's all?
0: Don't you wish you could? But, of course, you'd rather work, wouldn't you?
1: What do you call work?
0: Well, ain't that work?
1: Well, maybe it is and maybe it ain't. All I know is it suits Tom Sawyer.
0: Oh, come now. You don't mean to let on that you like it.
1: Like it? Well, I don't see why I oughtn't to like it. Now, does the boy get a chance to whitewash a fence every day? Yes, sir, it sure suits Tom Sawyer.
0: Say, Tom. Say, Tom, let me whitewash a little.
1: Well, no, I reckon it wouldn't hardly do, Ben.
0: Oh, Tom.
1: You see, Aunt Polly's awful particular about this fence. Right here on the street, you know.
0: But, Tom.
1: Yes, she's awful particular about this fence. It's got to be done very careful. Well, I reckon there ain't one boy in 1,000, maybe 2,000, that can do it the way it's got to be done.
0: No, is that so? Oh, come on. Let me just try. Only just a little. I'd let you if you was me, Tom.
1: Ben, I'd like to, honest Injun. But Aunt Polly, she was... Well, Jim wanted to do it, but she wouldn't let him. Now, don't you see how I'm fixed? If you was to tackle this fence and anything was to happen to
0: it... Oh, shucks, I'd be just as careful. Just let me try. Say, I'll give you the core of my apple.
1: Well, here. No, Ben, now don't. I'm afraid...
0: I'll give you all of my apple.
1: All right. Here's the brush, Ben. Now, be careful, Ben.
0: Oh, I will, Tom. How do you hold it?
1: Like this.
0: Oh, all right. I see.
1: Pretty fair to Midland Kite String, Billy. You can be after Ben.
2: Give him my tadpole, Tom.
3: Plenty of you next, Tom. I got a swell brass doorknob.
2: A fly in a bottle, Tom.
3: How about my juice harp?
2: A tin soldier, a piece of chalk.
3: A nice old door collar.
2: Come on, Tom. Give us a turn.

0: Hey, Tom.
1: Tom. Huh? Oh, hi, Huck.
0: Where you been?
1: Oh, you know how Aunt Polly is. Now, don't you go playing with that Huckleberry Finn, or I'll... You know how she talks.
0: Where'd you get that dead cat?
1: I traded him from Joe Harper for 2 tadpoles, a brass doorknob, and a kite string.
0: My, he's pretty stiff. You know what dead cats is good for, Tom?
1: Sure, anybody knows what dead cats is good for. What are they good for?
0: Your warts with, of course. Best thing in the world for curing warts.
1: Is that so? I know something that's better.
0: I'll bet you don't. What is it?
1: What's spunk water?
0: Spunk water? I wouldn't give a dern for spunk water.
1: You wouldn't, would you? Did you ever try it?
0: No, I ain't. But Bob Tanner did.
1: Oh, he'll lie. Bob Tanner will. Now, you tell me how Bob Tanner did it, Huck.
0: Why, he took and dipped his hand in a rotten stump with his rainwater.
1: In the daytime?
0: Certainly.
1: With his face to the stump?
0: Sure. At least I reckon so.
1: Did he say anything?
0: Well, I don't reckon he did. I don't know.
1: Talk about trying to cure warts with spunk water such a blame fool way as that. Why, that ain't gonna do any good. You gotta go all by yourself to the middle of the woods where you know there's a spunk water stump. And just as it's midnight, you back up against the stump and jam your hand in and say, barleycorn, barleycorn, Injun meal short, spunk water, swallow them warts. And you walk away quick, 11 steps, with your eyes shut. And then turn around 3 times and walk home without speaking to anybody. Because if you speak, the charm's busted.
0: Well, that sounds like a good way. But that ain't half so good as using a dead cat.
1: How do you cure warts with a dirty old dead cat?
0: Why, you take your cat and go and get in the graveyard long about midnight when somebody that was wicked has been buried. And when it's midnight, a devil will come.
1: A what?
0: A devil. Maybe 2 or 3 devils.
1: My.
0: But you can't see them. You can only hear something like the wind, or maybe hear the devil talk. And when they're taking that feller away, you heave your dead cat after him and say, devil follow corpse, cat follow devil, warts follow cat, I'm done with you. That'll fetch any wart.
1: Tom's right. Hey, Hucky, when are we going to try using the cat?
0: Well, tonight. I reckon they'll come after old Hoss Williams tonight.
1: Oh, yeah, Hoss Williams. Oh, but they buried him Saturday. Didn't the devils get him Saturday night?

0: You do talk, Tom. How could their charms work till midnight? And then it's Sunday. Devils don't slosh around much of a Sunday, I don't reckon.
1: Yeah, I never thought of that. That's so. Let's go tonight.
0: Of course. If you ain't afeard.
1: Afeard? Tain't likely. Will you meow for me?
0: Right below your window, about 11 tonight. And you meow back. Looks like it'll be a kind of dark night, all right. Kind of dark and scary. Sure you want to go, Tom?
1: Yeah, sure, Huckleberry. You meow and I'll come down the rainpipe like always.

0: grasses always tall around graveyards.
1: Yeah.
0: Well, the moon's out, so the devils ought to be easy to see tonight.
1: Yeah. Say, Hucky, do you believe the dead people like it for us to be here?
0: Oh, I wished I know. It's awful solemn-like, ain't it?
1: Yeah, I bet it is. Say, Hucky, do you reckon Hoss Williams hears us talking?
0: Of course he does. At least his spirit does.
1: Oh, I wish I'd said Mr. Williams.
0: God, he can't be too particular how they talk about these here dead people, Tom. What is it, Tom?
1: Shh. There it is again. Didn't you hear it?
0: I didn't hear it.
1: I hear it.
0: Oh, Lord, Tom, they're coming. The devils is coming, sure. What do we do?
1: I don't know. You think they'll see
0: you? Oh, Tom, they can see in the dark. Devils the same as cats. Oh, I wished I hadn't come.
1: No, Tom, don't be afraid. I don't believe they'll bother us. We ain't doing any harm except trying to get rid of some warts. If we keep still as mice right behind this big monument, maybe they won't see us at all.
0: Oh, I'll try, Tom, but, Lord, I'm all of a shiver. Oh, Tom, this is awful. It's a devil, sure enough. Three of them. Come for Hoss William. Oh, Lordy, Tom, we're goners. Can you pray?
1: I'll try, but don't you be afraid. It ain't gonna hurt us. Now I lay me down to sleep.
0: Shh. What is it, Huck? They're humans. One of them is, anyway. One of them's got old Muff Potter's voice.
1: No. Muff Potter's? Ain't so, is it?
0: Oh, I bet I know it. Don't you stir or budge. He ain't sharp enough to notice us. Drunk the same as usual, likely. Blamed old Rip.
1: All right, I'll keep still. Hey, they're pointing right for Hoss Williams' grave. Say, Huck, I know another one of them voices. It's Injun Joe.
0: Injun Joe? That murdering half-breed. I'd rather they was devils at their sight. What can they be up to?
1: Huck, they started digging Hoss Williams' grave.
2: Hurry, man. Moon might come out any moment. Take it easy, Dr. Robinson. They'll have your corpse for you. No time.
3: But you must hurry. If anyone saw me here, my practice would be ruined, I tell you.
2: Yeah. Wouldn't that be too bad?
4: Yeah. They didn't put him very deep, did they? Yeah. I think we can get the lid off now, Mop.
2: Yeah, well, wait, Joe. Now, that's the thing's about ready, Sawbones. You just out with another five apiece, or here she stays.
4: That's a talk.
3: Look here, what does this mean? You asked for your pay in advance, and I paid you.
4: Yeah, you've done more than that, too. 5 years ago, you drove me away from your father's kitchen one night when I come to ask you for something to eat. You said I weren't there for any good.
3: Which was the Lord's?
4: You shut up and listen. And I swore I'd get even with you if it took 100 years. Your father had me jailed for a vagrant. Did you think I'd forget Dr. Robinson?
3: Now, look, you...
4: The Indian blood ain't in me for nothing. Now I've got you, and you've got to settle, you know.
3: Don't threaten me, you red scoundrel!
2: Hey, you...
3: And there's more like that if you're not satisfied.
2: Here, you don't go knocking down my boy!
3: There, drunkard. You ought to stay out for a while. Now, Injun Joe, have you and your stupid friend seen enough of my fist?
4: I've seen too much of you. But have you seen enough of my knife?
3: No!
4: Dr. Robinson, that score is settled. Now, just a minute till I... Come on, Mark. Come on. Come on out of it. Come on. Get up and face him up.
2: Face it? How is this, Joe?
4: It's a dirty business.
2: Hey, Dr. Robinson. Joe, he's dead.
4: What'd you do it for, Muff?
2: I never... What did I do?
4: Oh, say, now, look here. That kind of talk won't wash. You still got a knife in your hand.
2: Yeah. Oh, my. I thought I'd got sober. No business to drink tonight. I'm all in a muddle. Can't recollect anything of it, hardly. Oh, tell me, Joe. Honest now, old feller. Did I do that to the doctor?
4: Well, you said yourself. He's dead, ain't he?
2: Joe, I never meant to. Upon my soul and honor, I never meant to. Joe, oh, tell me how it was, Joe.
4: Well, you two were scuffling. Then he fetched you one and you fell flat. And up you come, all reeling and staggering like, and snatched a knife and jammed it into him.
0: Oh, no.
4: Just as he fessed you another awful clip. And here you've laid, as dead as a wedge until now.
2: Oh, I didn't know what I was doing. I wish I might die this minute if I did. All on account of that whiskey and excitement, I reckon. I never used a weapon in my life before, Joe. They all say that. Joe, don't tell. Say you won't tell, Joe. That's a good fella. Well, I always liked you, Joe, and I stood up for you, too. Don't you remember? You won't tell, will you, Joe?
4: No, sir. You've always been fair and square with me, Muff Potter. And I won't go back on you. Now, come on, let's get going.
2: Oh, Joe, you're an angel. I'll bless you for this the longest day that I have.
4: Come on now. That's enough of that. Come on, the moon's coming up.
1: They gone, Huck?
0: Yeah, I guess.
1: I'm sort of scared to look. Huckleberry, what do you reckon will come of this?
3: Dr. Robinson's dead. I reckon hanging will come of it.
1: Do you, though?
3: Well, I know it, Tom.
1: Who'll tell?
3: We? What are you talking about? Suppose something happened and Injun Joe didn't hang. Why, he'd kill us sometime or other, just as dead sure as we're laying here.
1: That's just what I was thinking to myself, Huck. Hucky, you sure you can keep Mum?
3: Tom, we gotta keep Mum, you know that. That Injun devil wouldn't make any more of drowning us than a couple of cats. Look here, Tom. Let's take and swear to one another. That's what we gotta do. Swear to keep Mum.
1: Tom agreed. It's the best thing. Would you just hold hands and swear
3: that... Oh, no, that wouldn't do for this. That's good enough for a little rubbishy common things. But there ought to be writing about a big thing like this. And blood.
1: Oh, good, Huck. Blood. Here, let's take that old piece of shingle, and I'll write it out quick while the moon's still out.
3: All right. Here's the shingle. What you gonna write with?
1: I got a little piece of red chalk.
3: Oh, that's fine. What's it saying, Tom?
1: Huck Finn and Tom Sawyer swears they will keep Mum about this. They wish they may drop down dead in their tracks if they ever tell and rot.
3: That's just fine. Now we'll sign it in real blood and bury it. I got a pin, Tom. Ouch! That hurts, Tom. Now what?
1: Now make an H and an F on the shingle with the blood. Like this. There now.
3: Tom, does this keep us from ever telling? Always?
1: Of course it does. It don't make any difference what happens. We gotta keep Mum. Why, we'd drop down dead of our tracks if we ever said anything to anybody about who really killed Dr. Robinson.

0: You bring the tobacco, Hucky?
1: Yeah, sure. Pappy weren't up and around, so he didn't see me slip it out.
0: I got the matches. Must said to be sure and bring him some matches.
1: I feel all creepy when we go to see him at the jail, Tom.
0: Well, it's been nearing 2 months we've been visiting him. Nothing's happened to us. Nobody else ever comes to see him to bring him tobacco and matches. Guess he wanted something special tonight.
1: That's because the trial's most over. They're going to pass the hanging tomorrow, I reckon.
0: Is it, Huck? Is that what they say?
1: You'd know that if you'd stick around the courtroom every day like me.
0: Oh, it scares me, that court and all. Injun Joe and they're lying about what Muff did. Say, Hucky, have you ever told anybody about... You know what?
1: Of course I haven't.
0: Never a word?
1: Never a solitary word, so help me. Are you afraid, Tom? Why, we wouldn't be alive 2 days if that got found out. Why, Injun Joe...
0: Huck, here's the jail. Muff! Hey, Muff!
1: Muff!
2: Oh, hello, Tom. I knew you'd come. You wouldn't fail poor old Muff.
0: You all right, Muff?
2: I just got back from the courtroom. Guess tomorrow'll be about the last day.
1: We brought some back in, Muff, like you asked.
2: That's mighty kind, Huckleberry. You've been mighty good to me, boys. Better than anybody else in this town.
0: Now, Muff, we ain't done nothing really.
2: Just about all a body could ask from a young fella. And old Muff appreciates it, too. They just about all forgot about old Muff when he's in trouble. Tom don't. Huck don't. Now, boys, I done an awful thing. Drunk and crazy at the time. It's the only way I can count for it. Now I got to swing for it, I reckon. But there's nothing anybody can do for me now. You know that, Tom.
0: Muff, I ought to...
2: Now, don't you trouble yourself about poor Muff Marta, Tom. Ain't nothing you can do that ain't already done. You done me a heap of good, I tell you. Bringing tobacco and talking with me. Here, now, let me shake your hands. That's it. Yours will come through the bars, but mine's too big. Little hands, weak. They've helped Muff Potter of power, and they'd help him more if they could.
0: Oh, Muff, don't talk like that. I mean, we ain't done nothing.
1: We better go, Tom.
0: Yeah, I reckon. Bye, Muff. We'll see you tomorrow. I mean, goodbye, Muff.

0: They'd help them more if they could.
1: Tom, will this keep us from ever telling? Always?
0: There ain't nothing anybody can do for me now, is there, Tom? You know that, Tom.
1: Signed it in blood, Tom. That means we dropped dead in our tracks, Tom, and lost.
0: Don't trouble yourselves no more about poor old Muff Potter. You can't help him now, Tom. You can't help him.
2: You're a good boy at heart, Tom. A good boy. If only you had the courage always to do what you know is right.
1: You just can't never tell, Tom. It's written blood.
2: Do what you know is right.
3: You want to see me, young man?
4: Yes, sir. I had to see you, Mr. Sanford. I just had to.
3: Well, please hurry. I'm busy with this trial today.
4: Oh, it's the trial I got to see you about. They said you were for Muff Potter in the trial. Muff's lawyer. And you got to listen to me, Mr. Sanford. I couldn't sleep any last night thinking about what I got to tell you.
3: Well, all right, son. Let's hear your story.
5: Has the counsel for the prosecution completed his case?
6: By the oath of citizens, whose simple word is above suspicion, we have fastened this awful crime beyond all possibility of question upon the unhappy prisoner at the bar. We rest our case here.
5: Thank you, counsel. Has the counsel for the defense any further remarks?
3: Your Honor, in our remarks at the opening of this trial, we foreshadowed our purpose to prove that our client did this fearful deed while under the influence of a blind and irresponsible delirium produced by drink. We have changed our minds. We shall not offer that plea. Call Thomas Sawyer. Thomas Sawyer, where were you on the 17th of June, about the hour of midnight?
6: What's all this?
3: Speak up, lad.
4: In the graveyard.
3: A little louder, please. Don't be afraid. You were...
4: In the graveyard.
3: Were you anywhere near Horse Williams' grave?
4: Yes, sir.
3: And speak up just a trifle louder. How near were you?
4: As near as I am to you, sir.
3: Were you hidden or not?
4: I was hidden.
3: Where?
4: Behind Hezekiah Grant's monument.
3: Hmm? Anyone with you?
4: Yes, sir. I went there...
3: Never mind mentioning your companion's name. We will produce him at the proper time. Did you carry anything there with you?
4: Only a dead cat for warts.
5: Quiet, of course.
3: Your Honor, we will produce the skeleton of that cat. Now, my boy, tell us everything that occurred. Tell it in your own way. Don't skip anything and don't be afraid.
4: Would I?
3: No, don't be afraid. This is a court of justice. The man you fear is only a witness seated here where he can do you no harm.
6: What's going on here?
7: Silence in the court.
3: Go ahead with your story, Tom.
4: Well, Huck, I mean my friend and I head out to the graveyard. Cat for rid some wars. Cats are better than spunk water, Huck said.
3: Yes, but stay by the story of what happened.
4: Well, we got out there real late and the moon was sort of going in and out. And we hid by old man Grant's monument when we heard devil's voices.
7: Whose voices?
4: They weren't really devil's voices, I guess. It was Dr. Rock. It was Dr. Rock. It was Dr. Rock sitting here. Yeah. And we hid Injun Joe. And we hid Injun Joe. And we hid Injun Joe.
8: American Novels. Being the town heroes at the age of 12 is not the complete satisfaction one might expect. Not for Tom Sawyer and Huckleberry Finn. The shadow of revenge hangs heavy over the heads of these two young men as the NBC University of the Air brings you the second and final installment of Samuel Clemens' immortal story of golden days on the Mississippi, The Adventures of Tom Sawyer, another in its series of books that live, American Novels.
9: When you want a drink to cool your thirst, 7-Up's the one.

0: hope you're not hungry, dear Henry, dear Henry. 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
1: You don't mean...
0: Polo mints.
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5: From New York, where the American stage begins, NBC presents Best Plays with John Chapman. 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Mr. Chapman.
6: Our play this evening is Biography. Our playwright is S.M. Behrman, whom friends call Sam. I'll stick my neck out and say that Sam is the best living American writer of what some people call sophisticated comedy. I'd rather call it the comedy of wit and literary skill. Behrman has been writing plays and brilliant movies, too, for a long time. His first success was The Second Man, which he wrote for the rising young acting couple Alfred Lunt and Lynn Fontanne. His most recent success is Jane, which is one of the 10 best plays in the new Best Plays volume. Jane is touring the country this season. Biography was written in 1932, and it starred Ina Clare as Marion, a fashionable and friendly painter of portraits who was persuaded by a young editor to write the story of her life. Our Marion this evening will be Faye Emerson, than whom there is nobody more fashionable. And her editor will be Donald Buca.

0: time is now. The place, New York. The tall, skylighted studio living room of an apartment in Manhattan's West 57th Street. The tenant of the apartment is the internationally famous portrait painter Marion Froud. But at the moment, it is occupied only by the maid, Minnie, and an angry young man.
1: What time did Miss Froud go out?
2: About 2 o'clock.
1: Well, it's nearly 5 now. She should be home, shouldn't she?
2: She said she was coming home to tea. And that is all I know.
1: Yes, she invited me to tea at 4:30 sharp.
2: So?
1: Well, where did she go to lunch?
2: I do not know. Any more questions?
1: No, I see there's no point in asking you questions.
2: Then why do you ask them?
1: Now, look here, I...
2: Excuse, I answer the door.
3: Schöne Minnie.
4: My lieber Herr Faye, that welcome to New York. Come in, come in.
3: And there's our Marion. Not home yet, eh, Minnie? Where is she?
1: I've been asking the same question for over half an hour.
2: At 11 minuten gefragt, wo sie ist. Excuse, I must make ready the tea.
5: There, young man. You have offended Minnie. I can see that.
1: Well, that's just too bad.
5: We all tremble before Minnie. Oh, excuse. You are a friend of Miss Froud's?
1: Not at all.
5: That, at least, is no cause for pride.
1: You just don't happen to be, that's all.
5: I commiserate you.
1: Don't trouble yourself. I despise gallantry.
5: And I thought you Americans were so sentimental.
1: And together with other forms of glibness, I loathe generalization.
5: Young men, we have a great deal in common.
1: Also, there is a faint flavor of condescension in the way you say young man.
5: Good for Marion.
1: Why do you say that?
5: She always had a knack for picking originals.
1: She didn't pick me. I picked her.
5: So?
1: I wrote her a letter, a business letter.
5: Ah.
1: She answered and gave me an appointment at 4:30. It is now after 5. She has taken half an hour out of my life.
5: It is extraordinary. Ever since I've known Marion Froud, there's always been someone waiting for her.
1: My presence here is a favor to her and likely to bring her a handsome profit.
5: Profit, ah? That accounts for her being late.
1: You despise profit, I suppose. Very commendably old world of you.
5: Young man, when I was your age, I too was root on principle to make an impression. When it is no longer necessary for you to wait around for people in order to do them favors, you will mellow down, I assure you.
1: You think so, do you? Well, if I'm rude now, when I'm successful, I'll be murderous.
5: More power to you. But I've never seen it happen yet. Success is a great muffler.
1: Say, don't I know you from somewhere?
5: I don't think so. I've only just arrived in America.
1: Still, I've seen you somewhere.
5: Maybe you have seen Miss Froud's portrait of me.
1: Yes. Yes, maybe that's it. May I ask you...
5: Certainly. My name is Faydak.
1: The composer?
5: Yes.
1: I thought he was dead.
5: That is true, but I hope you won't tell anyone for... I am his ghost.
1: Say, now I remember. I read in the paper. You're on your way to Hollywood.
5: Yes, that is so.
1: I didn't see your operetta when it was done in New York. I didn't have the price. It was very badly done, though, I heard.
5: You refer to Danubio?
1: Yes.
5: I did not write that.
1: But I'm
5: a composer,
1: said...
5: yes, but you have me confused with my brother, Victor Faydak. You were right in thinking he was dead. You are the first person I've met in New York who even suspected it.
1: Oh, but I'm sorry,
5: But why?
6: Oh, hello there. I'm so sorry I kept you waiting.
1: Don't give it a second thought, Miss Froud.
6: Oh, but I am. Fady!
5: Hello, Marion.
6: Oh, Fady, Fady. I've been trying everywhere to reach you. I can't believe it. Fady, darling.
5: Is this how you keep a business appointment, Miss Froud?
6: Oh, if I'd only... Oh, I'm so sorry.
1: Kurt. Richard Kurt.
6: Oh, of course, Mr. Kurt. I wonder, could you pass... I mean, would it be too much trouble if... Well, could you come back a little later on?
5: This young man is here on business, Marion. That is more important than me. I will come back.
6: No, Fady, no. Well, I'm sure Mr. Kurt will understand. Mr. Faydak is an old friend whom I haven't seen in, well, ever so long. And it isn't as if Mr. Kurt were a regular businessman, Fady, dear.
5: How do you know he isn't?
6: Oh, I can tell. He's not a bit like his letter. Well, I'm sure whatever the business is, it can wait a half an hour anyway.
1: All right. I'll be back in 30 minutes. That's an hour and 10 minutes you've taken out of my life.
6: What a singular young man.
5: What you call here a professional tough guy, I think.
6: Come on, let's sit down, baby.
5: Marion, my dear, you look simply marvelous.
6: Isn't it wonderful?
5: Yes, it is nice. And how do things go with you, Marion?
6: Oh, not very well professionally, I'm afraid. I've been back in New York 2 weeks, and, well, everyone's been charming, but so far no commissions. And gosh, how I need one.
5: I'm surprised. I gathered you'd been one of the most successful portrait painters.
6: Well, it's always sounded like it, hasn't it? Well, I think the impression is due to the extreme notoriety of some of my sitters. Kings and dictators and tycoons. But what about you? Let's hear about you.
5: Well, things went from bad to worse in Vienna, as you know. Then in Paris, I managed to get several scores to do, but they were not up to my usual standard, except that they were failures.
6: Oh, my dear.
5: About a month ago, I reached the end of my rope, hopelessly in debt, no way out, when the miracle happened.
6: I can't bear it.
5: It was my agent on the phone. A Hollywood producer was in town and wanted to see me.
6: Oh, how glorious.
5: But wait. It was a case of mistaken identity. He didn't know my brother was dead. He thought I was Victor.
6: But what happened?
5: Well, first I had the impulse to tell the truth. But noble impulses are luxury impulses. I couldn't afford them, so I kept quiet. And tonight they are giving me a dinner at the Waldorf Astoria to meet my brother.
6: Oh.
5: That's rather ironic, if you like, eh, Marion?
6: Oh, but how it would have amused Victor. And the funniest thing is, you know, you'll be much better for them in Hollywood than he would have been. Don't you see that?
5: Marion, I've been so guilty over this thing, and now you make it all right. Ah, my liebes Kind, come. Come out there with me.
6: Oh, I'd love to, Fady, but I can't.
5: Oh, I wish you would come. I never feel life so warm and so good as when you are in the neighborhood.
6: Dear Fady, you're very comforting.
5: Is there someone that keeps you here?
6: Oh, no. No, there's no one now. I'm quite alone.
5: Well, then.
6: Oh, no. This isn't the moment for me, Fady. Besides, I can't afford the journey. I'm terribly broke at the moment.
5: Well, look here, Marion. I have.
6: No. No, that's sweet of you, but I couldn't.
5: But why?
6: Oh, I don't know. Vanity, a kind of vanity. I've always had, well, sort of a pride in maneuvering on my own. And besides, I have a business proposition on.
5: Have you?
6: Mm-hmm, that young man who was just here. Oh, dear, do you suppose he won't come back? Now that I think of it, I was a bit short with him, wasn't I?
5: He will be back. They always come back for you, Marion.
6: Oh, that's not true, Fady, but you're a darling to say it. On second thought, I rather hope he won't come back.
5: Why do you say that?
6: I don't know. It's just a feeling I have.
5: Fate?
6: Fate, Fady. Fate. 6:15. What can be keeping him, Mimi?
7: Better he stays away.
6: But he wanted to talk about money. And Mimi, we need money.
7: I don't worry.
6: Oh, there he is. Now let him in, Mimi. Oh, and Minnie, be polite.
8: Yeah. Is this Miss Froude's apartment?
9: Who is calling, please?
8: Tell her an old friend. I want to surprise her.
9: I'm sorry, but I will have to...
10: Who is it, Minnie? I just happened to remember...
8: Marion, little Marion Froude.
6: Oh, do I know you?
8: You certainly do.
6: Oh, well, won't you come in?
8: Well.
6: No, it's all right, Minnie. Well, please sit down, Mr.
8: Marion.
6: Oh, I'm sorry. I know you perfectly well. It's just that... Well, give me some hint, will you?
8: Think of home. Think of Tennessee.
6: Oh.
8: Little Marion Froude.
6: No. Oh, no.
8: Well, it's about time.
6: But, well, you were...
8: Well, and so were you.
6: Oh, but, Bunny, you are Bunny Nolan, are you? Bunny, dear, how important you've become.
8: Well, I haven't done badly, no.
6: Well, you should have warned me. It's not fair of you, Bunny. But of all people, I can scarcely believe it. You look so monumental, a senator or something like that.
8: That's a good omen.
6: Good omen?
8: You're saying I look like a senator. I don't want to be premature, but in a few months, I may be one.
6: A senator?
8: Washington, not Nashville.
6: Oh. Well, do you want to be a senator, or can't you help it?
8: What do you mean?
6: I'll paint you, Bunny. Toga. Ferule. Tribune of the people.
8: Not a bad idea.
6: Imagine, Senator Nolan. Well, well. How long has it been since we've seen each other? Oh, 12 years anyway. More than that, 15?
8: Oh, it's just about. Hadn't even begun to practice law yet.
6: Tough kids. Yes. Children. And now look at you. Oh, I can see how successful you are, Bunny.
8: How?
6: Well, white piping on your vest. That suggests directorates to me. Multiple control, vertical corporations. Are you vertical or horizontal, Bunny?
8: I'm both.
6: Good for you. Married?
8: Not yet.
6: Well, how did you escape? Ah, you're going to be now.
8: I'm engaged.
6: Well, who's the lucky girl?
8: Slade Kennicott, daughter of Orrin Kennicott.
6: Orrin Kennicott, the newspaper publisher?
8: Yes, he's backing me for the Senate.
6: Well, if he's backing you, you ought to get in. Well, not that you really need him. Anyway, you can be sure of the women's votes.
8: How's that?
6: Oh, so handsome, so distinguished.
8: Oh, now, please.
6: You're fast. How charming of you. Oh, Bunny, I'm very proud of you, really.
8: I've always been ambitious, Mary, and you know that. You shared all my early hopes and dreams.
6: Well, of course I did. And I'm not a bit surprised you're going in the Senate. You may even go higher. The White House.
8: Well, I never let myself think of that.
6: Well, why? It's no more wonderful than what's already happened, is it?
8: Destiny.
6: Destiny, Bunny. Exactly.
8: And you, my dear?
6: Oh, as you see, obscure, uncertain, alone, nowhere at all. Oh, Bunny, after you get to Washington, will you introduce me to some senators?
8: Well, now, that's premature. Naturally, if the people should favor me, I'd do what I could.
6: Oh, you're a dear. You always were.
8: Little Marion Froude. I can't believe it somehow.
6: Well, what did you expect to see? A whited sepulcher?
8: Well, naturally, after what I'd heard, I...
6: What have you heard? Oh, tell me, Bunny.
8: Well, I mean about your life.
6: Racy, Bunny? Racy?
8: No use going into that. You chose your own way. Everybody has to live their own life, I guess.
6: I detect an overtone, faint, but unmistakable, of moral censure.
8: I suppose it's impossible to live one's life in art without, well, without doing the things that you've done.
6: Oh, dear me, Bunny. What shall I do? Shall I blush? Shall I hang my head in shame? I didn't know the news had gotten around so widely.
8: Well, so many of them have been famous men.
6: Well, you were obscure. Oh, but you're famous now, aren't you? Well, I seem to be stimulating, if nothing else.
8: If I'd been famous then, you probably wouldn't have walked out on me the last minute the way you did.
6: Bunny.
8: I wish you wouldn't call me Bunny.
6: Well, I always did. What is your real name?
8: You know perfectly well.
6: I swear I don't.
8: My name's Leander.
6: Oh, Bunny, really?
8: That's my name.
6: Oh, I'd forgotten that. Leander. He did something in the Hellespont, didn't he? What did he do in the Hellespont?
8: Beside the point.
6: Sorry. You say you wanted to tell me something?
8: Yes.
6: Oh, I love to be told things.
8: Marion? Marion, that night that you left me...
6: Oh, we quarreled about something, hadn't we?
8: I plunged into work. I worked fiercely to forget you. And yet...
6: And yet?
8: It left something bitter in my mind. Something...
6: Unresolved?
8: Yes. All these years, I wanted to see you to get it off my mind.
6: Did you... You want the last word, Bunny dear?
8: I wanted to see you to stand before you. To tell myself, well, here she is, and what of it?
6: Well, can you?
8: Yes.
6: Good for you, Bunny. I know just how you feel. It's like having a tooth out, isn't it?
8: You're evil, Marion. You haven't the face of evil, but you're evil.
6: Oh, Bunny, darling, now... Now, you can't mean that, surely. You know perfectly well I'm not evil. Casual, maybe, but not evil. Well, good heavens, Bunny, I might as well say that you're evil because you're intolerant. These are differences in temperament, that's all. Charming differences in temperament.
8: That's sophistry.
6: Well, come on, let's be more friendly. Let's have a cup of tea, huh? Will your constituents mind if you have a cup of tea with a notorious woman?
8: Well, Marion, I...
6: Will they have to know?
8: Well, I'm afraid I can't, Marion. I have to be getting on.
6: Oh, stay and have some tea. Oh, Minnie!
11: Yeah, Fräulein?
6: Vicky! Ted!
11: Yeah, I made it already.
6: There, now, you see how easy it is?
8: Marianne.
6: Yes, Bunny.
8: About the painting.
6: Oh, I was only joking. Don't let yourself be bullied into it.
8: I've never been done in oils. It might do for campaign purposes. And if I should be elected, it would be very helpful to you in Washington.
6: Well, I might try. Yes, I will try. I'll make you look like Warren G. Harding. Clinch those women's votes. Oh, you're a darling. I must kiss you for it.
8: Why, Marion, I...
6: It's just a rush of feeling, dear. Oh, I'll get it, Minnie.
8: Oh, Marion.
6: Yes, Bunny.
8: Would you mind, in front of strangers, not to call me Bunny?
6: Oh, of course. Oh, what is it, Bunny?
8: Leander.
6: Coming! Leander, Hellespont, Leander, hero and...
1: Well, Miss Froude?
6: Oh, you did come back. How nice. Do come in, Mr...
1: Kurt.
6: Oh.
1: With a K.
6: Well, I'll try to remember. Oh, this is Senator Nolan, Mr. Kurt.
8: I am not Senator Nolan.
6: Well, but you will be. Can't I just call you that between ourselves? It gives me such a quiet sense of power.
11: Here's the tea, Fräulein. Where shall I put it?
6: Oh, right here, Minnie. Did you bring an extra cup for Mr. Kurt?
11: Yeah.
6: Well, that'll be all, Minnie. You will have a cup, Mr. Kurt.
1: I am not impressed by politicians, and I did not come here to drink tea. I am here on business.
6: Well, you can do both. They do in England. American businessmen are so tense. Tea, Bunny?
1: I am not tense, and I am not a businessman.
8: Well, whatever you are, you're very ill-mannered.
1: Well, that's true, Senator.
8: I am not a senator.
6: Oh, isn't it nice you agree? You know, for a moment, I thought you weren't going to hit it off.
8: In my day, if a boy came in and behaved like this before a lady, he'd be horsewhipped.
1: Well, when you get into the Senate, you can introduce a horsewhipping bill. Probably bring you great acclaim.
8: You talk like a communist.
1: And you talk like a senator.
6: Oh, dear.
1: Miss Froude, you granted me an interview at 4:30. It is now after 6. I have lost an hour in which I might have read a first-class book or made love to a girl or had an idea. An irreparable hour. Now, will you see me alone, or will you keep me here fencing with this inadequate antagonist?
6: You are unquestionably the most impossible young man I've ever met. Now go away.
1: Right. So long, Senator. So long, Miss Froude.
6: Young man.
1: Well?
6: Well, Mr. Nolan is an old friend of mine, and I'd consult him in any case about whatever business you suggest. Can't you speak in front of him?
1: No, I'm very sorry, but I can't.
6: Oh, but please, wait 1 minute.
1: All right, 1 minute. 60 seconds.
6: But after all, Bunny, I can't afford to... Perhaps you had better...
8: I'm not sure it's safe to leave you alone with a character like that.
6: Oh, nonsense. Minnie's in her room with a bow and arrow.
8: Well, I have to go in any case. I have to meet Oren and Slade.
6: Oren... Oh, yes, your fiancé and her father... Yes, you better rush, dear. Are you in the book? I'll telephone
8: you. No, you better not. I shall communicate with you. Good night.
6: Oh.
1: Good night, Sir Galahad.
6: Well, I'm afraid you didn't make a very good impression on him.
1: Well, that's just too bad.
6: Well, now, that's no young way for a young man to get on in the world. He's a very important person.
1: That's what passes for importance. Stuffed shirt, flatulent and pompous. You aren't taken in by him, are you?
6: Well, as a matter of fact, he's a very nice man. Simple and kindly.
1: I bet he isn't simple and I bet he isn't kindly. I bet he's greedy and vicious.
6: Oh, really? That's...
1: Anyway, he's a hypocrite. When a man starts worrying out loud about unprotected women, you can be sure he's a hypocritical sensualist.
6: You're a violent young man, aren't you?
1: You're one of those tolerant people, aren't you? See the best in people?
6: You say that as if tolerance were a crime.
1: Your kind is. It's criminal because it encourages dishonesty, incompetence, weakness, and all kinds of knavery. What you call tolerance, I call sloppy laziness.
6: You are a fanatical young man.
1: Having said what you think, you dispose of me. Well, so be it. Now, let's get down to business.
6: You are also a little patronizing.
1: Thank you, Miss Froude. I am the editor of a magazine called Every Week. You know it?
6: I think I've seen it on the newsstand.
1: Well, I want you to write your biography, to run serially in Every Week. Later, of course, you can bring it out as a book.
6: My biography?
1: Yes. The story of your life.
6: I know the meaning of the word.
1: The money's pretty good. I'm prepared to give you an advance of $2,000.
6: Oh, but I'm not a writer. I wouldn't know how to begin.
1: Well, you were born, weren't you? Begin with that.
6: Oh, my friends tell me I write pleasant letters, but... Look here, why should you want this story from me? I'm not a first-rate artist, you know. Not by far. I'm just clever.
1: It's not you. It's the celebrities you painted.
6: You're a brutal young man. I rather like you.
1: I feel there's a great story in you.
6: You make me sound like an institution. Oh, you won't do anything lurid, will you?
1: Just print the story, practically, as you write it.
6: Oh, I'm scared.
1: Nonsense. Here's your first check, $2,000.
6: Oh!
1: We'll announce it next month. First installment the following month, okay?
6: Oh, but I can't promise a thing like that.
1: Why not?
6: Well, it'll worry me too much.
1: Well, don't promise then. Just get to work.
6: But what do I do first?
1: Well, if I were you, I'd sit down.
6: Oh.
1: Right here at the desk.
6: Uh-huh.
1: Here's a sheet of paper.
6: Yes.
1: Here's a pencil. There now. You're all set.
6: Well, how can I go out to dinner? Well, how can I ever do anything with a chapter to write?
1: Well, after all, you don't have to think up anything. Just tell what happened to you.
6: Can I use names?
1: When they're famous, yes. The others you can fake if you want to.
6: Oh. What's your name?
1: I told you. My name is Kurt.
6: I know, with a K, but what's your name?
1: Richard.
6: Oh, I tell you, Dickie, when I think of the funny men I've known, well, they're pretty nearly all brothers under the skin, Dickie.
1: Well, that's an angle.
6: Oh, Dickie, I think it'll be marvelous. And imagine I'm going to be paid for it. Dickie, you're an angel.
1: That's me, Angel Kurt. Well, so long.
6: But you can't leave me like this, Dickie.
1: Like what?
6: Alone with my life.
1: Maybe it's time you got a good, straight, clear-eyed look at it. Alone. Without anybody around to hold your hand.
6: Oh, I think it'd worry me. And besides this... Well, there's something about it. I don't know.
1: What?
6: Well, vulgar. Everybody writing his autobiography. Who cares?
1: Well, wrong hunch. Sorry to have taken up your valuable time.
6: Now, what do you mean?
1: I was mistaken, that's all. In your desire to escape vulgarity, you would probably be, thin. You might even achieve refinement. I'm not interested.
6: You're insufferable.
1: And you're a false alarm.
6: Congratulations. You brought me to the verge of losing my temper. But I'll tell you this. My story won't be thin and episodic because my life hasn't been thin and episodic. And I'm going to write the damn thing just to show you. And I'm starting right now. Chapter one, I Am Born.
1: Good. I'll be running along.
6: Huh? Oh, come in tomorrow afternoon for a cocktail.
1: Whose memoirs are these going to be? Yours or mine?
6: Well, you're an editor, aren't you? Come in and edit.
1: All right, I'll come. But if you aren't here, I'll go away and won't wait a minute. So long.
6: What an extraordinary young man.
9: Excuse, Marion, you want I should clear away the tea things?
6: I am born.
9: What?
6: I am born... I meet Richard Kurt. Well, Minnie, here I have the outline. I am born. I meet Richard Kurt. Now all I have to do is fill in between.
9: Yeah?
6: Oh, fix something light, will you, Minnie? I'm not going out.
9: Oh, you're having someone in?
6: No, Minnie. I'm spending the evening alone with my life.

0: Now, Act Two of the Best Plays production of Biography, starring Fay Emerson, and your host, John Chapman.
1: Three weeks have passed since Richard Kirk, editor of Every Week magazine, persuaded Marion Froude to write the story of her life. It is also 3 weeks since Leander Nolan, her childhood sweetheart, persuaded her to paint his portrait for his forthcoming campaign for the U.S. Senate. At the moment, she is enjoying a rare instant's relaxation in the company of Fedak, her old friend from pre-war Vienna.
2: Well, my dear, which career do I interrupt, the writer or the artist?
3: I honestly don't know, Fady. While I'm painting, I think of funny things to write, funny phrases. It won't be a serious biography, thank goodness. But I don't want it to be trivial, either.
2: I think you escaped that, Marion.
3: Well, my friendships haven't been trivial, have they?
2: No, they haven't. Have you seen that bombastic young editor lately?
3: Oh, he comes in every once in a while to see how I'm getting on. He's quite insulting. But underneath his arrogance, I suspect he's very uncertain.
2: Oh, now don't tell me he has an inferiority complex.
3: Well, I think he has.
2: I think you make excuses for him.
3: Well, perhaps I do this. There's a kind of honesty about him I like.
2: Oh.
3: Nothing like that, Fady. I don't mind telling you I like him very much, but...
2: I think he is destined to...
3: Oh, no. He's not interested. His passions are all reserved for advancing his own ideas of justice.
2: A fanatic.
3: Unassailable. But I'm optimistic. Life is so much more resourceful and resilient than oneself, isn't it?
2: How beautifully you put such things.
3: You know, Fady, 3 weeks ago I felt tired. It troubled me. But now I feel myself suddenly, doing Leander on canvas and myself on paper. New vista. Very exciting.
2: All this enthusiasm for art and literature alone.
3: Of course. Now, Fady, what did you think?
2: I don't believe it.
3: No. No, writing's biography's done wonders for me. Writing enforces silence and solitude on one. I've always lived in such a rush.
2: Well, the doorbell still seems to be ringing. Shall I answer it?
3: Oh, well, Manny's doing the horse. You'll get it. It's probably the Honorable Leander Nolan. He's due for a sitting today. Manny?
4: Hello,
3: Len. Oh, Bunny. Come on in, Bunny.
5: I'm sorry, Marion. I can't stay very long, but...
3: Oh, you know Mr. Fedak, Bunny?
5: Yes.
3: Well, you'll have to sit for me, if only for a moment, Bunny. Now, will Fady embarrass you?
5: As a matter of fact, Marion, I...
3: Oh, come on, sit down. Go on, sit. The light's getting bad.
5: Oh, very well.
3: And we can go on talking while I squeeze my paints. Oh, Fady, guess who telephoned today? I haven't seen him in years. Ask him for dinner.
2: Could be any one of a thousand of your friends.
3: Warwick Wilson, the movie star. I think he wants a mention in my biography. Poor old Timpy.
5: Did you say your biography?
3: Why, yes, Bunny.
5: Then this is all true.
3: What, dear?
5: This and this magazine.
3: Now, don't get up, Bunny. Don't disturb your pose. I'll reach for it. Oh, I lost the place. Oh. Oh, dear. Oh, Fady, can you see from there?
2: Glamorous artists who reveal secrets of royalty every week.
3: Oh, dear. It makes me out sort of a female Casanova.
5: Marion, I...
3: What's the matter, Bunny? You seem under a strain today.
5: Can't you manage a little privacy for your sitters, at least? It's like being watched while you're taking a bath.
3: I'm so sorry, Bunny. I
2: quite sympathize with Mr. Nolan. Well, I am off, Marion. Auf Wiedersehen.
3: Bye.
2: Goodbye, Mr. Nolan.
3: No, don't touch him.
2: Excuse me. Most happy, Mr. Nolan. See you later.
3: Now then, move ahead just a bit.
5: Marion, this confounded biography, are you really writing it?
3: Well, yes, I am.
5: What do you intend to tell?
3: Well, that's like asking me what I've been doing all my life.
5: When does it start?
3: With my birth. Coincidence, isn't it?
5: All the time back home when you were a girl in Knoxville?
3: Oh, yes, of course. I've had a wonderful time going back over it all.
5: Everything?
3: Well, everything I can remember.
5: Well, do I come into it?
3: First love, Bunny. How can I possibly leave you out? Why, you started me. See, that's a good idea for a chapter heading, isn't it? Bunny starts me. I must put that down.
5: Marion, this is no joke. I warn you that...
3: Warn me? Let me understand you. Are you seriously asking me to give up an opportunity like this just
5: because... If you're doing this for money, I know you've been pretty hard up. I promise I'll get you commissions enough to more than make up for what you get out of this story. I was talking about you the other day to Orrin.
3: Orrin?
5: Orrin Kennicott, Slade's father, my prospective father-in-law. He's a big man, you know. I'm sure I can get him to sit for you.
3: I'm sorry, the tip isn't big enough.
5: Marion,
3: It amuses me to write my life. I will therefore pass up the pleasure of painting your father-in-law. I will even give up the pleasure of painting you. And we can part friends then, can't we? Goodbye, Bunny.
5: Marion, you can't send me away like this.
3: I think it's better we part now while we can still do so with some dignity, shall we?
5: You don't realize what's involved my entire career, Marion.
3: Please.
5: A revelation of this kind coming at this moment might be fatal to my chances for the Senate.
3: Revelation? You make me feel like... Well, I can't tell you what you make me feel like.
5: You don't understand. The people I'm depending on to elect me aren't sophisticated people like you or me.
3: Oh?
5: Well, what I mean is they're country people, essentially. My future father-in-law is sympathetic to their point of view.
3: Jeremy, your father-in-law, is he the man with the chest expansion?
5: He's a fine, sturdy man. As you perhaps know, he makes a fetish of exercise.
3: You see his picture in shorts in the health magazine?
5: There's no disgrace in that.
3: Oh, it doesn't shock me, Bunny. I was just identifying him, that's all.
5: I owe everything to Kennicott. I wouldn't be running for the Senate right now if it weren't for him. I can't risk offending him.
3: What in heaven's name has happened to you anyway? You used to be quite a nice boy. Even fun occasionally.
5: Well, maybe if you had stuck to me.
3: Oh, poor Bunny, I'm sorry for you. I really am.
5: Don't touch me.
3: But, Bunny...
5: Do you think I'm not human?
3: Well, of all the contradictory...
5: I realized the moment I came in here. The moment that I saw you again.
3: But, Bunny, you're engaged and you're going to be a senator.
5: Forget it. Forget I ever said. Oh, I wish I'd never come back into your life. This was a terrible mistake. You'd forgotten me.
3: Oh, you're wrong. First love... One doesn't forget that.
5: But you did. And if you got the chance, you'd humiliate me again.
3: It's not a question of pride or vanity between us. We're friends, old friends.
5: Well, you're saying that to get around me. You were always good at that. But I warn you, Marion. I solemnly warn you.
3: I never in my life have I seen a man vacillate so much between passion and threat.
5: I shall find ways to stop you. Mr. Kennicott, my future father-in-law, is a very powerful man.
3: I know. Extraordinary bicep.
5: I tell you, this matter is beyond flippancy.
3: Yes, I can see that now.
5: Think it over, Marion, and let me know your decision.
3: Oh, yes, I'll think it over. And I'll give you my answer tomorrow.
4: Don't let him frighten you, Marion. He can't do anything.
3: Ah, but evidently Mr. Kennicott can. Oh, Dickie, can it be that I control the election of senators from Tennessee?
4: What I don't understand is how you could have ever loved a stuffed shirt like that.
3: Well, he wasn't a stuffed shirt. That's the funny part. How do we all emerge into what we are? Now, how did I emerge from what I was into what I am? I was a tremulous young girl. I was eager. I was naive. And look at me now. Oh, time, Dickie. Now, what will you be at 40? A bondholder and a commuter. Oh, Dickie.
4: I'll never be 40.
3: Well, how will you avoid it?
4: I'll use myself up before I'm 40.
3: Oh, I don't think so. I sometimes wake up on certain mornings feeling absolutely immortal. Indestructible. One is perpetually reborn, I think, Dickie. And everyone should write one's life, I think. Not for publication, but for oneself. A kind of spiritual spring cleaning.
4: Well, it's easy for anyone who's lived as you have to make romantic generalizations. It's very pleasant for you to believe them. I shan't disillusion you. Why should I? It's not important.
3: I'd no idea you felt this way.

0: Yes.
1: Why?
0: Why did we start this?
1: All because of my little biography. Seems incredible that anyone would take the trouble
0: I'd just like to see them try. I'd just like to, that's all.
1: What would you do?
0: I'd make the Honorable Nolan the laughingstock of the country and his athletic father-in-law, too. I'd just plaster them, that's what I'd do.
1: You sound vindictive.
0: Baby, I am vindictive.
1: It's funny. I'm just amused.
0: Amused?
1: Oh, I'd better get that. It's late. Hello?
2: May I speak to Mr. Kurt, please?
1: Oh, it's for you, Dickie.
0: Who is it?
1: I don't know. Sounds important.
0: Yes?
2: Kurt, this is McNally. I wanted to be sure and catch you tonight.
0: What's up, Chief?
2: This biography of Fruit. I want to talk to you about it.
0: Oh, you do you?
2: I think we'd better kill it.
0: I expected that.
2: Have you talked to Kennicott?
0: Never met the gentleman.
2: You will, but don't commit yourself one way or the other till you've talked to me.
0: Okay, I'll be round first thing in the morning. So long.
2: I'm sorry, Kurt.
0: Well, they've begun.
1: Dickie.
0: Yes?
1: As far as my story is concerned, I'll call it a day.
0: What?
1: Let's forget all about it, shall we?
0: Forget? Now, look, if you let me down, I'll hate you.
1: Dickie. Tell me something. Why won't you tell me about yourself?
0: For instance...
1: Well, I don't know anything about you, really. Who do you live with?
0: I live alone.
1: Are you in love with anybody?
0: No.
1: Where are your parents?
0: They're dead.
1: Long?
0: My mother is. I hardly remember her.
1: Well, your father. Do you remember your father?
0: Yes. I remember him, all right.
1: What did your father do?
0: He was a coal miner.
1: Well, won't you tell me about him? I'd like to know.
0: I was a kid of 14. There was a strike. One day, my father took me out for a walk. Sunny spring morning. We stopped to listen to an organizer. My father was a mild little man with kind of faded, tired blue eyes. We stood on the outskirts of the crowd. My father was holding me by the hand. All of a sudden, some shots rang out and everybody scattered. My father was bewildered. He didn't know which way to turn. A second later, he crumpled down beside me. He was bleeding. He was still holding my hand. He died like that. Well, are there any other glamorous facts of my existence you would like to know?
1: Oh, you poor boy. I knew there was something. I knew it.
0: It's trivial, really. Everyone has to die. The point is to have fun while you're alive, isn't it? Well, you've managed. I congratulate you.
1: Dickie, darling, why are you so bitter against me? Why against me?
0: You want to know that, too? Well, it's because I...
1: Shh, dearest. Hush, don't say any more. Not anymore.
0: Marion. Oh, Marion. My angel.
1: Oh, Dickie. Why have you been afraid to love me?

0: 5 o'clock, Leander. Still no sign of her. Does she know I'm a busy man?
1: She's not impressed by busy men, Orrin.
0: I know these fly-by-night characters. I've dealt with them before. Bad air in this place. Bet she's under exercise.
1: On the contrary, she's radiantly healthy.
0: Cosmetics, I bet these fly-by-night characters...
1: Why do you keep calling her a fly-by-night character? She's nothing of the sort.
0: Look here, Leander. I suspect that you are still in love with this woman.
1: Nonsense.
0: My daughter feels the same thing.
1: Slade? You've discussed this with Slade?
0: She's disgusted with me. She's no fool, that girl. She said, don't stall me, Dad. Come clean. So I told her.
1: You told her?
0: Yesterday. Told her it happened 15 years ago, that you were a young fella, didn't know anything about women, were just naturally taken in.
1: That's not true. I was not taken in.
0: There you go, defending the woman that's endangering your entire career, using up my energies and
1: well,
0: yours.
1: What did Slade say when you told her?
0: Nothing. You know Slade's not the talking kind, but she'll be all right. All wool in a yard wide, that girl is. But I warn you, Leander, don't tamper with the most precious and rare thing.
1: Yes,
0: and...
1: yes, I know, I know. The point is, what are we going to do?
0: Of course, I can get that young fellow Kurt fired from his magazine job. But from what you told me, Leander, he's got something up his

0: leave.
1: I'm afraid so.
0: That's what I want to find out from your lady friend, and I've got a pretty sure idea right now what it is. Money, Leander.
2: Money?
0: Blackmail.
2: You're crazy.
0: When you know as much about women as I do, you'll know they all have blackmail up their sleeve.
2: Now, look here,
0: you listen to me, son. You'd better make up your mind whether you want this blackmail in female or whether you want my daughter. And you'd better make it up right quick.
2: I resent your tone, Oren. I won't be ordered around as if I were a high-grade servant.
0: Now, son, when you get control of your temper and cool down a little bit, you'll see that my ordering hasn't been so bad for you. In fact, I...
2: Shh, now, quiet. There's someone at the door.
0: You were mighty successful as a lawyer, I acknowledge. But in politics... Oh, where is that maid, anyhow?
2: Well, she's a little deaf. Maybe I better answer it.
3: Hello, Leander.
2: Slade.
3: What are you two looking so foolish about? Hello, Dad.
0: Daughter, what are you doing here?
3: Came to have my picture painted. What are you?
0: Your coming here at this time is most inopportune, Slade. We are here on business.
3: I can imagine.
2: I'm very glad you came, Slade. I want you to meet the woman that your father has just been accusing of the most reprehensible crime.
3: I'm pretty anxious to get a load of her myself. Hey, it's a nice layout. Wish I were artistic. What a lucky gal. Paintbrush and an easel, and she can set up shop anywhere in the world. That's independence for you.
0: Slade, this is no time. Please leave before she comes.
3: Not I. Just my luck. When the story's going to come out which has something in it I want to read, you two killjoys are going to suppress it.
2: This isn't exactly a joke, you know, Slade.
3: I mean it. At least I hope you'll buy the manuscript.
0: I've spoiled you, Slade. I've been too easy with you.
3: But I'm curious, Father. Can't you understand that? I want to find out what Leander was like before he became ambitious.
0: Slade!
3: This story might hurt you with the voters in Tennessee, Leander, but it's given me a kick out of you. I didn't know it was there.
2: Indeed?
3: Yes, indeed.
2: Well, if your interest in me requires the artificial stimulus of an episode that happened 20 years ago...
3: It certainly requires something.
2: Does it?
0: No, children.
2: We're not children. If it's as bad as that, then I think perhaps we both better...
3: Call it a day. Father, Leander's giving your daughter the air. Do something.
0: Well, I don't blame him for being irritated. You should not be here. Please go home.
3: In a moment. Are we no longer engaged, Leander?
2: That is not for me to say.
3: Gentlemen to the last. At the very
0: moment... Slade, you're talking too much! Shut up!
3: Just at the very moment when I was saying to myself, well, if a brilliant and beautiful woman who's played footsie with royalty in the capitals of the world loved him... Maybe there's a secret charm in him that I have overlooked. Just when I... Oh, that must be my rival.
4: Good evening, Minnie.
5: Good evening, Herr Kurt.
4: Well, gentlemen, I can't honestly say I'm surprised to see you here.
2: Mr. Kurt, allow me to...
4: I can guess who it is and why you're here. Having failed to intimidate me, you are here to intimidate Miss Froude. Well, I can advise you that you will fail with her, too.
3: Why doesn't somebody introduce me to this interesting young man?
0: He may be interesting, but he's a very foolish young man.
4: Possibly, but if you ask me, I think you're being foolish.
0: Are we? How do you figure that, young man?
3: Yes, how?
0: Oh, hush your mouth.
4: Because I'm going to publish Miss Froude's book myself. And I promise you, it'll be the best advertised first book that's come out in a long time.
3: Good. Will you send me the advance sheets? I'll make it worth your while, Mr. Kurt.
0: I can see you're an extremely impulsive young man.
4: You can.
0: Have you ever inquired, may I ask?
3: Look out, Richard. This is going to be dangerous.
0: Have you inquired into the penalties for libel, Mr. Kurt?
4: Sue your heads off. I promise the two of you I'll give you the fight of your lives.
3: Good for you, Richard. Well, how nice. I'm sorry to be late.
4: Marion, this chivalrous gentleman has just been proposing to sue you for libel. He considers...
6: Give me a chance to greet my guest, Dickie.
3: I'm Slade Kennicott, Miss Froude.
6: Well, how very nice of you to come. Is this Mr. Kennicott?
0: My pleasure, ma'am.
6: Well, I'm so glad to see you. Hello, Bunny.
3: Good grief, Bunny.
6: Oh, I'm so sorry, Leander.
2: Well, that's all right, Mary.
6: Now, Dickie, what's all this about a libel suit? Whom have I defamed?
4: The Honorable Mr. Nolan.
6: Oh, have I? Oh, I'm tired. Sit by me, won't you, Miss Kennicott?
3: Thanks.
6: Well, you're very pretty.
3: Thanks.
6: Bunny, I congratulate you. If Bunny lets me, I'd like to paint you, Miss Kennicott.
3: You're very lovely.
6: Well, thank you, my dear.
3: I can't tell you how curious I've been about you.
6: Oh, really? How nice.
3: Yes, you
0: this
3: see...
0: This is all very well, but I'm a very busy man.
6: You know, Mr. Kennicott, it seems so strange to see you with all your clothes on.
0: Mm-hmm.
6: What a pity. As an artist, I must say it seems a pity to conceal that wonderful chest development that I've admired so often in Body Beautiful.
0: That's neither here nor there.
6: Oh, it seems to me that it's decidedly there.
0: Slade, you've upset everything by coming here.
6: No. It's my fault. I've wandered from the subject, I'm afraid. Now, what was it?
4: A libel suit.
6: Oh, yes. Now then, what's it about?
4: The Honorable Nolan is going to sue you for libel.
2: I'll punch your head if you say that again.
4: On the assumption that when you say in your story that you and he were in love, you were lying and defaming his character.
6: Oh, Bunny. Oh, you must want to be a senator very, very badly.
2: I never said it, I tell you. It wasn't my idea.
6: Well, as a matter of fact, how could I prove it? Did you ever write to me, Bunny?
2: I don't remember.
6: I don't know why it is that the things one writes when one is young sound so foolish afterwards. Has that ever occurred to you, Mr. Kennicott?
0: I don't admit the fact.
6: No?
0: I was looking over some old editorials of mine, and they're just as apropos today as they when they were written. I haven't changed my ideas in 25 years.
6: How very steadfast. Now, if the world were equally changeless, how consistent that would make you.
0: As I said before, this is getting us nowhere. Now, don't you think, Miss Froud, that the only way we can settle this is by ourselves? I can see you're a sensible woman.
4: Oh. You don't have to talk to him at all if you don't want to, Marion.
6: Oh, but I'd love to. I've always wanted to meet Mr. Kennicott. I tell you, why don't you all wait in my bedroom? It's fairly tidy, I think.
3: Why don't you take me for a walk, Dickie?
6: Oh, yes, do that, Dickie. Your walk will do you good.
4: But Marion, I...
6: Hmm?
4: All right. Come on.
3: Thank you.
6: See you later.
3: Bye.
6: Bye, Dad. Now, Mr. Kennicott.
0: You won't mind if I speak very frankly to you, Miss Froud.
6: Oh, not at all.
0: Well, Miss Froud...
6: Call me Marion. Everybody does.
0: Thanks. Call me Orin.
6: All right. I'll try. Orin fits you. Strong, rugged strength.
0: Thank you. I was going to say, you're not at all what I expected to meet, Marion.
6: Oh, well, tell me all about it. I'd love to know.
0: Well, you're kind of homey. You know, folksy.
6: Well, I am just a small-town girl from Tennessee. I sometimes wonder at myself how I ever got so far away.
0: Metabolism.
6: I beg your pardon?
0: I always say take most of the bad men and most of the loose women, correct their metabolism, and you correct them.
6: Oh, that's... very interesting. Have you ever written anything about that?
0: I'm considering it right now.
6: Oh, I do wish you would. Well, I get so impatient of myself sometimes, of my physical limitations. Well, my mind is seething with ideas, but I haven't the physical energy to go on working. Now, why is that, Mr. Kennicott?
0: Defective
6: metabolism. Oh.
0: Tell me.
6: What?
0: Do you, eat enough roughage?
6: I don't know. Offhand. Well, as I say, Orin, one is so ignorant of these fundamental things.
0: Well, I can see this, Marion. If you'd met me instead of Leander when you were a young girl, you'd have been a different woman.
6: Oh, I'm sure I would.
0: And it's, not too late.
6: Oh, really?
0: What are you doing tomorrow evening?
6: Why, I'm free.
0: Will you have dinner with me?
6: Oh, I'd be delighted.
0: Fine, then we can go over this little matter quietly, make a friendly adjustment.
6: Oh, what fun. Oh, yes.
0: Here's my card with the address. It's Roof Apartments. I'm a widower.
6: Irresistible combination.
0: Till tomorrow, then, dear lady.
6: Till tomorrow.

0: Dickie. Dickie, that Oren, it's too good to be true.
1: What are you talking about?
0: Mr. Kennicott, he's the quaintest man I ever met in my life.
1: He may be quaint to you, but to me he's a putrescent old hypocrite.
0: Oh, you're so merciless in your judgments, Dickie. I adore you and love you. But I'd hate to live in a country where you were dictator.
1: I don't understand you. These people insult you, flout you in every way, and you're amused, always amused.
0: Yes, I am amused.
1: Temporizing with those... I just don't understand you, Mary.
0: Well, of course you don't. That's the difference, or one of the differences between 25 and 35.
1: If the time ever comes when I'm amused by what I should hate, I hope somebody shoots me. What did you tell Kennicott?
0: Oh, nothing. Simply nothing. He gave me health hints.
1: Health hints?
0: Well, I saw no point in having a scene with him.
1: What the devil are you afraid of, anyway? I had a scene in the office today, and I was prepared for one here till you let me down.
0: Prepared? I think you were eager.
1: Well, what if I was? It's in your behalf, isn't it?
0: Ah, but you forget, Dickie. You're a born martyr. I'm not. As a matter of fact, Dickie, why do you insist on forcing through this silly little biography of mine? Wouldn't it be better for all concerned to give it up?
1: Marion, you'd give it up?
0: Why not?
1: After all this, after all I've risked for... Oh, yes. Yes, of course. Then you could marry Nolan and live happily forever after and be amused. Goodbye, and this time I mean it.
0: Oh, Dickie! Oh, poor darling. Oh, poor boy.
2: Hello, Marion.
0: Oh, hello, Bunny, dear.
2: Excuse me for rushing in on you like this.
0: It's all right. I've been expecting you.
2: I must have known. I must have felt it. What would happen, Marion?
0: Bunny, dear, you're all worked up.
2: Marion, I've done it.
0: Done what?
2: Broken with Slade. Broken with Kennicott. Broken with all of them.
0: Oh, Bunny.
2: When Oren told me what you'd done, that you were going to give up the story.
0: He said
2: that he was sure that he could get you to do it. Well, it all came over me. Your generosity, your wonderful generosity.
0: Oh, Bunny.
2: I saw then that all this, what I'd been telling myself that I wanted, Slade, a senatorship, all of it, that I didn't want it, that I wasn't up to it, that I was scared to death of it. I told Slade.
0: You told her?
2: Yes.
0: What did she say?
2: She said she knew it. She's clever, that girl. She's cleverer than I am. Even cleverer than you. I'm afraid of her cleverness. I'm uncomfortable with it. It's you I love, Marion. I mean, I want to marry you.
0: Well, I'm terribly touched by this, Bunny, darling, but I can't marry you.
2: Why not?
0: If I married you, it would be for the wrong reasons. And besides, I think you're wrong about Slade. She's very nice, you know. It's her manner that shocks you. If you really understood me, I'd shock you a great deal more, Bunny.
2: I'd risk it. Marion, my dearest Marion, won't you give me some hope?
0: Oh, I'm sorry, Bunny, but you see, I'm in love. I'm in love with Dickie.
2: Oh, I see. Are you going to marry him?
0: No.
2: You... Anybody. Anybody else but him. Oh, I'm sorry. I'm sorry, Marion. No, it's funny, isn't it? Oh. It's a joke, isn't it?
0: Oh, I'm terribly fond of you, Bunny. I always will be. That kind of tenderness outlasts many things.
2: I'll go on, I suppose.
0: Oh, of course you will. Goodbye, Bunny, dear.
2: Goodbye, Marion.
0: Oh, and Bunny.
2: Yes?
0: Will you please tell Mr. Kennicott for me that... Well, that I've been called out of town suddenly and can't dine with him tomorrow night. You will see him, won't you?
2: Yes. Yes, I'll see him.

0: Please. Forgive me, Marion. Please.
1: Come. Come in, Dickie. Over here. Sit down here beside me, dear.
0: These moods come over me. I can't control myself. Marion, it's because I love you so much. I can't bear to think of...
1: I know, dear, I know.
0: I'm torn up all the time, torn to bits.
1: I know, dear.
0: If we could only go away together. Just the two of us, somewhere away from people, by ourselves.
1: Well, why not, Dickie? We can go now if you want to.
0: It's a crazy dream. How can we possibly leave now? With the book coming out and...
1: Dickie, I must tell you...
0: What?
1: You must be patient. You must try to understand my point of view.
0: What do you mean?
1: I've destroyed the book, Dickie.
0: Destroyed it?
1: Yes, I'm sorry. It seemed the simple thing to do, the inevitable thing.
0: What about me? You might have consulted me after what I went through.
1: I'm terribly sorry, but I couldn't possibly have published that book.
0: But why? Why?
1: All those people, Dickie. Poor Bunny. That ridiculous old Kennicott. To you, these rather ineffectual, blundering people symbolizes the forces that have hurt you, and you hate them. But I don't hate them. I can't hate them.
0: I see now why everything is this way. Why the injustice and cruelty go on year after year, century after century, without change. Because as they become older, people become tolerant. Things amuse them. Well, I hate you, and I hate your tolerance. I always did.
1: I know you do. You hate my essential quality, the thing that's me. That's what I was thinking just now, and that's what makes me sad.
0: Well, there's nothing more to be said, is there?
1: I suppose not. Won't you kiss me goodbye?
0: Marion.
1: Oh, darling, I'd try to change you. I know I would, Dickie, and if I changed you, I'd destroy what makes me love you.
0: Marion.
1: Goodbye, my darling. Goodbye, my dearest.

0: Minnie.
1: Something is wrong?
0: Oh, no, Minnie, I'm all right.
1: Oh, I think maybe the telegram bring you bad news.
0: Telegram? What telegram?
1: This telegram I put on your table here.
0: Oh, but I didn't even know.
1: Bad news?
0: Oh. Oh, this is from heaven. Oh, Minnie, I want you to pack right away. We're leaving.
1: Leaving when?
0: Right away. Tonight. This is from Fady. Oh, listen, Minnie. Yes. Can get you commissioned to paint Academy Award winners in Hollywood. Oh. Wire answer at once. Oh, pack everything, Minnie. I want to get out of here right away.
1: You do not think you better wait till tomorrow?
0: Oh, no, Minnie. Once the temptation to a journey comes into my head, I can't bear it till I'm on the way. This time... Oh, this time we'll have a real trip, Minnie. From Hollywood, we'll go to Honolulu, and from there to Siam. How would you like that, Minnie?
1: Fine. That crazy court, he goes with us.
0: No, Minnie. No one. We travel alone.

0: Is that proper farmhouse cheddar?
1: No, I don't think so.
0: What about that?
1: No. It's quite nice, though.
0: Is it? Do you think I might try a piece? I'll have 2 ounces, please.
2: Jacobs, the cream of cream crackers.
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5: Governor, Sheriff Caradec going up into the hills all alone after that outlaw, Rhiannon. He sent you the note.
6: Caradec's a fool to go after Rhiannon in his own country. He'll get himself killed. I can't afford to lose the best sheriff in the state. And listen to this. Dear Governor, think I've discovered where Rhiannon's been hiding out all this time. May be away a while. I'm going up Mount Laurel to find the singing guns. What's that crazy fool mean?
5: I don't know, Governor.
6: Whoever heard of singing guns?

0: With a dramatic moment from Sing Guns by Max Brand, CBS invites you to Studio One, a full-hour Columbia feature production from the pages of the world's great storytellers. 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And now to introduce tonight's great story, here is the director of Studio One, Fletcher Markle.
1: Tonight, as you've surely guessed, we're heading out to the Wild West on a trail of hard-fisted, hard-running, hard-shooting adventure. Singing Guns is about a sheriff and an outlaw and their strange friendship. As to the ways of the sheriff, they were somewhat extra-legal, but that was very like the Old West. Max Brand, who wrote the story, is probably familiar to you. Kildare. In fact, he's the author under his own and other names of more novels and stories than any writer since Alexander Dumas. Tonight, in Vincent McConnor's version for listening of Singing Guns, you'll be hearing Myron McCormick and Gary Merrill, who come to us respectively from the original Broadway casts of the hit plays State of the Union and Born Yesterday. Mr. McCormick is playing Rhiannon, the outlaw, and Mr. Merrill is Sheriff Caradec.
2: Which way did they go?
1: They went that way, partner. West.

0: Sheriff Karadak had gone up Mount Laurel and found his man. As I did his rifle muzzle over the broad back of this man sitting peacefully, Karadak realized there was no other man in the West like him. Then, almost automatically, Karadak raised his rifle and shifted...
1: Cannon! Leannon, don't draw your guns. I've come to take you in.

0: that you keep saying about singing guns?
1: Rhiannon.
0: Well, looks like you come out of it at last.
1: You brought me here to your cave.
0: Yep, this is my hole in the wall.
1: But you killed me where I fell.
0: I don't never kill dead men. One thing I'd like to know, how you find me.
1: A long time ago, I heard tell of a cave up here. The Indian stories about it. I got to thinking. I decided this is the only place you could hide.
0: Do you like some food?
1: Rhiannon, if I'd worked for a week and never ate nothing all that time, I'd only...
0: Fancy to.
1: If I had my pick, I kind of begin with some fry.
0: Like a man who enjoys his victuals. You and me should have met up long ago, Carradine.
1: Oh, so you know me?
0: On a letter in your pocket. Sheriff Owen Carradine. Now, you rest right here until I get back.
1: Where are you off to?
0: I'm fixing to catch us a mess of trout. Just drowsing here in the sun.
1: Talking, have we?
0: Nothing much to talk about. Two men like each other, there's no need to talk about.
1: Hey, come up here to arrest you and take you back to town.
0: Kind of like it up here on Mount Laurel.
1: How long you been hiding here?
0: Oh, and the winters get kind of long.
1: Accident, I guess.
0: What was?
1: That trouble you had 2 years ago.
0: Nope, that wasn't no accident. Went from the mines. Liked to play cards. But he suspected he cheated. Only, nobody'd accuse him of it, seeing as how he tried it with me, and I accused him of having some extra cards. He grabbed a chair and whanged me on the head. I killed him.
1: Run off to the hills. You should have waited and stood trial.
0: Decided I wasn't fit to live around with people in a town. My temper.
1: They never would have done nothing to you for killing a thief. Himself.
0: Got mad.
1: Guess we're kind of alike, you and me. I mean, I'm a sheriff, and I can afford to get mad. You're an outlaw. When you want something, you just go down to the valley and hold up a stagecoach.
0: I never held up no stagecoach.
1: That the truth? On your oath?
0: I swear it. I never held up nobody.
1: Rhiannon, you got to come down to the valley.
0: Yes, they'd be waiting for me down there with open arms.
1: Oh. Folks know you by that name, mane of hair you wear, blowing around your shoulders and by your beard. Suppose you clipped your hair and shaved clean. You're like another man.
0: I could never leave Mount Laurel if that's what you're getting at.
1: Why not? The air's as good and the water's as pure and the deer's as fat down in the valley.
0: Who sent you up to get me?
1: Nobody. You're the only outlaw left in these parts, Rhiannon. Sort of blotting my record. And I'm going to take you down.
0: Are you?
1: I am. Though nobody... Rhiannon, I'm going to take you down and plant you. And you're going to grow. Like I said, you're a lot alike, you and me.
0: You know, I've felt that ever since you come here. Both enjoy our victuals. We're not afraid of any man that walks. Best shots in the whole state.
1: Rhiannon of the Singing Guns.
0: Why do you call them Singing Guns?
1: There's an old Welsh saying.
0: Fine, too.
1: Well, sir, that's another way we're alike.
0: What was this saying, Carradine, about the...
1: One my grandpa used to say. It goes like, there are three things are seldom heard. An invitation, wisdom from the mouth of a Saxon, and the song of the...
0: Brother Rhiannon.
1: That I never learned. But my grandpa said if you ever heard the singing of the birds of Rhiannon, you'd be frozen in silence for 80 years. Birds are your guns.
0: My singing guns.
1: Put your guns away, Rhiannon. Put them in that cage. Go cut your hair and shave off that beard. I'm going to take you down to the valley, and nobody will ever know it but me.
0: You don't aim to put me in the jailhouse.
1: I don't. I swear it. Here's my hand on it. Nearly finished?
0: Yeah, haircut and beard shaved. How do I look?
1: I'll be dead blasted. I thought you was older than me.
0: I'm 25.
1: But he thinks you're 40 or more. Nobody will know it's you.
0: When are we starting down?
1: Right away. We'll put out the campfire and... Oh, hold on.
0: Yep?
1: John. John Gwynn.
0: John Gwynn?
1: Yeah, what's that for a name?
0: Why, it'll do fine.
1: All right, John Gwynn. Let's saddle the horses and head down the valley.

0: all, Sheriff?
1: Nope. Just wanted to know what you think of this part of the valley.
0: Good, soft country.
1: Man could get rich here.
0: Yeah. But everywhere in this valley, there's people who'd like to put a noose around my neck. I don't know them, but they might know me.
1: And the outlaw's a man of 45. They'll never recognize you. Oh, just one thing. If you ever should run into any kind of trouble, found Laurel in your hole in the wall, I'll come up to you up there. Remember, ranch up ahead.
0: Yeah, it's got a... I can smell the honeysuckle growing over the little house.
1: It's an old shack.
0: Could be fixed up mighty pretty. Sort of fits into my mind. Like I'd seen it before somewhere.
1: How'd you like this place for your own?
0: Me?
1: Ain't much.
0: Well, I'd never ask for nothing better.
1: Except a woman to put in it,
0: man. Always got to ride ahead, don't you?
1: In fact, Jen needed some money, and I let him have it. Hey, good. I took this place in payment. Not anymore. Go on in. Hang up your hat, kid.
0: What?
1: From now on, this is our place. Yours and mine. 50-50. Rhiannon, you're a farmer now.
2: Evening.
0: Evening.
2: I'm Charlie D.
0: Yeah?
2: My father owns the next ranch. What's your name?
0: I'm called John Gwynn.
2: You're excited to come inside.
0: Well, sure. Get down and come on in.
2: We've been aching to take a look at you. Been watching what you've done to this old place here.
0: Yeah? Sit down. Have a smoke.
2: Thanks. You bought this place from Sheriff Karadak, didn't you?
0: How would I be buying a place like this? Light?
2: Yeah, thanks.
0: He wants to make me happy.
2: Because you've done... Friendly fellow, my father. Ain't proud the way some people are. Heads the range, just the same as anybody.
0: Is that right?
2: And a car ranch he don't know about. Not a terp. He watches everything. Come over and see you.
0: Well, now you've seen me.
2: All by yourself?
0: That's right.
2: I should think married.
0: Nope.
2: Must be long. Think you'd need a wife even worse than a hired hand.
0: I manage.
2: I got a...
0: Thanks.
2: Well, I'll tell Pa that I seen you.
0: You do that.
2: Good night, Mr...
0: Gwynn.
2: Night, Mr...
0: Good night, Mr. D.
3: Someone riding this way.
0: I've been listening to him for the last 30 seconds, Richards.
4: Go on with your work. I'll see who it is.
3: Yes, sir. I'll have this finished in no time.
0: Morning, Sheriff.
5: Howdy, John. Whoa, there.
0: Well, what brings you out here?
1: I want to have a talk with you about... Who's that working your forge?
0: My new hired man.
1: Hired man? Who is he? Where'd he come from?
0: I ain't asked him where he's from. Name's Richards. Come to the barn 2 days ago and asked for a job. What was it you wanted to talk about?
1: I heard Charlie D was by here last night.
0: That's right.
1: Old man D's got his eye on this place. He's watched what you've been doing here. $1 an acre.
0: Why, that's $1,000.
1: A lot more.
0: You must want this bad. What did you tell him?
1: I said nothing doing. I told our place. Yours and mine.
0: That's generous, Owen, but you could have hired somebody to fix this ranch up the same as...
1: Never hire any man to do the job you're doing here. Charlie D.
0: I think he's a right smart customer.
1: And all those D's have brains, but Charlie's the smartest of the lot. He's his father's right hand. He didn't...
0: Don't see how he could.
1: Well, I just want you to know, no matter what Charlie D says, we're not selling this place.
0: Thanks, Karadak.
1: Well, I'll be getting back to town.
0: Oh, there's something I wanted to ask you.
1: What's that?
0: Any idea who might be riding in the foothills every evening, dusk?
1: Couldn't tell you. Charlie D.
0: Why? Well, every evening round sunset, a lone horseman stops for a spell as though he's watching this place. And then he rides on.
1: How long's this been going on?
0: Oh, maybe 5 nights. I plan to ride up there this evening and find out who it is.
1: You be careful what you do.
0: Sure, Karadak, I'll be careful. Quiet, boy, quiet. Hold on there. Well, I'll be a doggone son of a girl. Evening, ma'am.
6: Don't come any closer, my friend.
0: Well, I don't aim to do you any harm. What's on your mind?
6: I reckon they sent you here.
0: Well, who are they, ma'am?
6: The D's. They sent you. I know they did.
4: The D's?
6: You tell them you didn't find me, and I'll give you money. I'll give you $100 if you'll say you didn't see me.
4: But I was just thinking you must be the D gal.
6: Then you're not a D?
4: Now, look here. I don't belong to the D family, and I don't want your money. I come up here to find out who you are and why you're spying on me.
6: On you? Oh, no. I'm watching the D ranch.
4: My name is John Gwynn.
6: I'm Nancy Morgan. Does that name mean anything to you?
4: No, ma'am. I can't say it does.
6: Well, if I had another name, I wouldn't be here. The Morgans and the D's are enemies. Have been for generations.
4: I can do to help you, ma'am?
6: What could one man do against all of them? Even if Rhiannon came down from the mountains to fight for me, it wouldn't help. Strong and terrible. But who else would break the law for me? I have to get something away from the D's. And who else but Rhiannon would dare to help me?
4: What claim have the D's got against you?
6: No claim. And they never will. They hate me like they hate every Morgan. But I'll never give up to them. Not while there's life in me. Good night, John Gwynn.
4: Well, hey, come back here. Come back.

0: smile, Sheriff.
1: Why, Rhiannon.
0: No, Sheriff. My name's John Gwynn.
2: You crazy. What are you doing in town?
0: I had to talk with you, Caradac. Couldn't wait till you might be riding out to the ranch next.
2: Anybody see you come into my office?
0: Nope. A lot of people in front of the courthouse, but they didn't pay no attention to me.
2: Sheriff's office. I ought to put you in a cell.
0: Well, go ahead if you want. I didn't bring no guns with me.
2: Don't be it. So important you've ridden into town.
0: You ever hear of a family in these parts named Morgan?
2: I sure did.
0: Where do they live, these Morgans?
2: They don't Morgans left. Not since the cattle war.
0: What do you mean they ain't any left?
2: They're all planted in a row. Boasted they had it with their boots on, and they was.
0: Killed them.
2: The D's. Who else?
0: The D's? Well, the other day you led me to think they was respectable folks. What kind of folks was these Morgans?
2: They was the kind that was best stayed away from. Cussing, shooting rascals, that's what they was.
0: How do they look?
2: Well, when I was a kid, I used to know a few of them.
0: Yellow hair?
2: That's right.
0: Blue eyes?
2: Every one of them. All looked alike. And they could ride like the devil, shoot like the devil, and lie like the devil. Well, they wouldn't even tell you about the weather. And while they was lying, they'd smile a little at you out of the corner of their eyes.
0: You're certain they're all gone?
2: Man, woman, and child. The D's were plenty thorough. They started at the top and they went right on down to the bottom. Them was the days to be living in, kid. What are you smiling at?
0: None of your business.
2: You better take a vacation, kid.
0: Me?
2: When a man talks back to the sheriff and with a criminal record, it's time...
0: Caradac, I've met a woman who says her name is Morgan.
2: Morgan? That ain't possible.
0: She has yellow hair and blue eyes, and her name is Nancy.
2: Well, whoever she is, you keep away from her.
0: She's the first woman I've seen in 2 years.
2: Hanged, most like.
0: Most like. Well, I'll get back to the ranch.
2: Hold on. Where were you last night round about dusk?
0: Up in the hills. That's just about when I met her.
2: And that's when the Overland stagecoach was held up between...
0: Caradac, you ain't thinking that...
2: I ain't thinking nothing. But folks here in town, they're saying it was Rhiannon held it up.
0: I tell you that
2: Listen to me, John Gwynn. You go back to that ranch and stay there. And don't you ride into town again.
0: Come out of that underbrush, whoever you are, and with your hands up.
3: It's me, Rhiannon. Charlie D. You got that deer through the head with one shot. Never saw a farmer shoot like that before.
0: Was a lucky shot.
3: Was it? Oh, you're poaching, don't you? This here's D land.
0: Yes, I know. What do you plan to do about it?
3: I was joking about the poaching. About everybody but our friends and neighbors. And you're...
0: Huh?
3: Matter of fact, I'm glad I ran into you. Pop wants to see you.
0: Yes, about what?
3: He didn't tell me. I'll help you skin that carcass, and then you can ride on home with me.
0: That's a bargain. I've been wanting to meet your father for quite some time.
3: Hey, Pop! I caught a poacher on our land.
4: I'll have the rascal thrown in jail. Who the devil is he?
3: It's John Gwynn.
4: Well, John Gwynn, why don't you hunt on your own land?
3: Don't pay no attention to Pop. He always carries on like this.
4: Who you talking about paying no attention to, you spindle-shafted half-man, you?
3: This is John Gwynn, Pop. My father, Oliver D.
4: I'm glad to see you, Gwynn.
0: Thanks, sir.
4: Gwynn, I admire how you done up that old ranch over there. I've been by it, admired to see it. I want to buy that place.
0: Trying to sell the sheriff. He owns it.
4: Oh, he owned that place quite a bit. Done nothing with it before. Then you come along, and there's nothing in the valley to match with it. Much?
0: I tell you, the sheriff owns it. I only got an interest in
4: it. How big an interest?
0: Well, half.
4: I bet you do all that work and then only give you half interest. He's a skinflint. Every Welshman's a skinflint.
0: Welshman, too, sir.
4: Oh. Well, you let him beat you out. Ought to take a 6-gun and go for him. He's robbed you.
0: I never use a gun.
4: That deer, didn't you?
0: Lucky shot.
4: Lucky shot. The world has gone to pot. Ain't no men anymore. But I can still shoot. Top of that log?
0: Yes, sir?
4: Oh. Watch this.
5: Oliver?
4: Blasted, I missed.
0: You nicked it, sir. That's good shooting. You wouldn't have missed a man.
4: Never missed a Morgan.
5: Oliver!
4: Yes, Mrs. D.
5: You stop that shooting right away. I got a headache.
4: Yes, Mrs. D.
5: And come in to chow. This man...
4: We're coming. Now then, Gwynn, I'll figure for that ranch.
0: There ain't none.
4: All right. I'll see the sheriff. He'll sell.
0: Not if I don't want him to, and I don't. Anyway, you've already seen him, and he told you he wouldn't.
4: Well, come along, we'll wash up. Mrs. D would give you tarnation if he came in the house with hands like that.
0: Oh, I gotta be getting back to my place.
4: Not till after chow. Now come along. Right in here, Mr. Gwynn.
5: You wash up, Mr. D?
4: I did, Mrs. D. We got company for chow.
5: I know we have.
4: This is John Gwynn.
5: Well, come on in. Was it you started Mr. D to shooting?
0: Well, I'm afraid it was, ma'am.
5: I don't allow no guns around this house. The day's gone by for that nonsense. Now, come along and have some chow. Isabella, where are you?
6: Here I am, Mama.
5: Oh, this here's John Gwynn, has the next ranch.
6: Across the table. You talk better.
4: Bella just come home from school.
3: She's been getting finished off. Isn't she pretty, like I told you?
5: Charlie, you let your sister be.
4: Sit down, everybody. Sit down.
6: I've heard about your...
4: Here's your soup, Mr. Gwynn.
0: Thank you, sir.
4: A mighty handsome man. Ain't he, Bella?
6: Of course he is.
3: You're making him blush.
4: Young and handsome and set up in the world already with a fine ranch.
5: Well, of all the outrageous talk...
6: Let Papa ramble on. I don't care.
5: As a girl, young people weren't so forward.
4: More's the pity. Now, Bella and Gwen here will be like old friends before they're an hour older.
6: Of course we will.
0: Yes, ma'am. I certainly hope so.

0: Nancy? Well, what are you... Why, Miss Isabella. Moonlight, I thought...
1: Who did you think it was? Who is this Nancy who comes riding to see you?
0: Well, never mind about that. What are you doing here?
1: There's build up down the valley.
0: Oh, another one? Well...
1: Into our place and now they're heading over here.
0: Is the sheriff with them?
1: Yeah. Sheriff Caradax, the one who's asking the questions. I came to tell you that they think it was Rhiannon.
0: Rhiannon? I'm Rhiannon, do you?
1: Does it matter, I think?
0: Yes, Miss Isabella, it matters quite a bit.
1: All right, I'll tell you. Gotten around what a good shot you are. Somebody saw you hunting. They said only 5 men in all of Arizona can shoot like that. 4 of them are in jail.
0: And the other?
1: His name is Rhiannon.
2: That you, John Gwynn?
0: Yes, Sheriff.
2: There's been a holdup in the valley. 2 people killed.
3: Do you think it's...
0: Why did you come here?
3: You're a stranger and a few questions.
0: I'm listening.
3: I've been sent down here from the governor's office to investigate that stagecoach holdup last... Where are you from, Mr. Gwynn?
0: No place. Traveling around, working where I can find a job.
3: And where were you tonight, about 2 hours ago?
0: I was right here, off the ranch, since before sunset.
3: Anyway...
1: I was here, with him, all the time.
3: Who are you, miss?
4: That's Miss D, Oliver's daughter. Evening, Miss...
3: Well, we'll ride on south to the next ranch. Come on, boys.
5: Let's go. Good night, Miss D.
1: Good night, sir.
4: I'll ride out this way tomorrow, John Gwynn.
0: All right, Sheriff, I'll be here.
4: Miss Isabella?
1: Yes, Sheriff.
4: This your horse tied to the fence?
1: Yes, Sheriff, it is.
4: Like he's covered with sweat, though somebody's been riding him hard, recent. Night, Miss D.
0: Why did you say that you'd been here with me?
1: You are Rhiannon, aren't you?
0: Yes, Miss Isabella, I am.
6: All right, Rhiannon, raise your hand.
0: What?
1: Who's that?
0: Richards, my hired hand.
6: Don't do nothing foolish, Rhiannon.
0: Ain't aiming to.
6: I've been hiding in the bushes listening to you, Rhiannon. Now I'm taking your horse, miss. I'm getting away from here.
0: All right, Richards, you find out who I am. But let me warn you, if you try to put me in jail, I'll find you and I'll break you in two.
6: The boys that I work for don't want you in jail, Rhiannon. I'm out of jail. He's going to use like an ox in a joke. He's going to work you and plow his field with you, Rhiannon.
1: Suppose there's no use going after him.
0: I'll let him go. I'll catch up with him later on.
1: How am I going to get home?
0: I'll ride you back, Miss Isabella. I still can't figure out why you did this for me.
1: Thank you.

0: 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In future, One will be returning to the big cities and other more civilized areas for Christopher Morley's Kitty Foyle, Catherine Brush's Young Man of Manhattan, Edna Ferber's So Big. This week, our scene is the Badlands of the Old West. Now, part two of Singing Guns by Max Brand. Star tonight, Myron McCormick as Rhiannon and Gary Merrill as Sheriff Caradac.
1: Oh, boy, whoa there. Know everything, including my name.
2: Yes, with all these holdups, everybody's beginning to suspect.
1: Had nothing to do with them holdups. Now, ma'am, if you'll allow me, I'll ride on.
2: Wait, Rhiannon. I've been here more than an hour waiting to speak with you.
1: Well, go ahead.
2: Remember I told you the other day there was only one person could help me? Rhiannon, the outlaw. I know then that you were Rhiannon. Help me and I can help you.
1: I'm sorry, ma'am.
2: These killed my people or drove them out of the state. Now, you've seen old...
1: Yep, I've seen him.
2: Well, you're free to enter their house, and you can do something for me in that house.
1: I couldn't do that, ma'am.
2: Won't help me?
1: I wouldn't never take nothing that didn't belong to me.
2: Fine talk for an outlaw. All right, Rhiannon. If you won't be my friend, you're my enemy.
1: That's entirely up to you, ma'am.
2: From this day on, you and me are enemies.
1: The prettiest enemy I ever had, ma'am.
3: John Gwynn, where are you?
4: Here, in the barn. Come on in.
3: Tired man.
4: Richard, so he run off last night in all that excitement.
3: I out on a farm in town.
4: Put it early so as I can ride over to the D place. Mighty handsome.
3: I rode out here to warn you that the whole valley's riled up about that whole... Enjoy yourself over at the D ranch. But if Ozzy comes riding out this way, maybe you'd better take back to your hole in the wall.
4: I couldn't do that. Sheriff, I ain't going back to my hole in the wall. Not just yet.
3: If I was you, I wouldn't take any...
5: Bella tells me you've lost your hired hand.
4: Right, sir. He ran off last night.
6: I'll keep telling Mr. D that he shouldn't hire every hand that comes riding out of nowhere asking for a job.
7: Why isn't Charlie here?
6: Well, I told your brother Charlie. Wash up.
7: Well, I'll heat his plate till he comes.
4: Thought I don't scare.
5: Bella, why don't you fetch out your guitar after chow and... entertain you, young...
6: Burning to get rid of my girl.
5: Well, why should...
4: that when it is silly?
6: That was gunfire.
7: Who is that screamed?
8: It come from the other wing of the house.
6: Now, Mr. D, no shooting. I won't have it.
8: Come along, John.
9: Johnny, who are you shooting at?
10: Somebody broke into the old wing of the house.
9: Well, who was it?
10: I couldn't see.
4: Sounded like a woman scream.
10: Seemed to be two men. The noise as I was washing up, so I run back this way in time to see the two of them making off into the underbrush.
9: Come on, let's go after them.
10: They had horses. I heard them right away after I shot at them.
9: And you didn't recognize them?
10: Oh, they were out of sight before I could get
9: them. Probably the same pair that pulled that hold up yesterday. Well, find nothing here.
4: What's in that wing of your house?
9: Just a few old trunks and boxes.
4: Trunks and boxes?
9: Yeah, nothing really valuable.
10: Hey, look here. Blood.
9: You hit one of them.
4: Yeah, and...
9: where the horses were tethered.
10: Hadn't been... I might have thought.
4: Beck losing any blood lately.
9: Let's get back and finish our chow, and Mrs. D will be raising the roof. Come along.
4: What's that? Who's there? Who is it? Richards, what's happened? God, you're wounded bad. And if you die here...
11: Sheriff! You fool, Rhiannon.
4: Carson, come with me.
11: What is it?
4: Richards.
11: You're hiring me.
4: Charlie D.
11: Charlie?
4: Buddy tried to break into the empty wing of the D ranch. Charlie tried to stop him.
11: There was more than...
4: Charlie said he saw two. Two men on a trail of blood to where they'd tethered their horses. You're not thinking anything like that, are you?
11: I think their guns are singing, but I don't... Get Richards buried... Then I'd better ride back.
4: I think I'll pay another visit over to the D. Yes, Sheriff. I was already fixing to do that.

0: out cold for 20 minutes.
1: All right.
0: I've got a gun. Fact, Mr. D.
1: Whatever was crooked, he was robbing stagecoaches.
0: Think so, eh?
1: Left some of his blood behind when he hightailed out of here last night.
0: Curious about my gentleman friend, Mr. D. Well, I'll tell you who he was. He calls himself Richards, among other names. Last night, looking for a very interesting document.
1: Yeah?
0: It's about one half of it last night, out of one of the storage trucks over there. Just where my father stole it from my family. I got a feeling the other half's around here someplace, too. How to get to the hiding place of quite a fortune, my friend. I've got the half of the map that shows how the stuff is hidden. It's someplace called the Hole in the Wall. Now I want the part that shows me how to get there.
1: You paid a plum?
0: Yeah, you shot Richards. But he was always clumsy. Last night he went off with a hole in his chest big enough to drive a stagecoach through. He had no style. Not like Rhiannon.
1: Is he dead?
0: My husband? If he ain't, I'd be surprised. Yes, Mr. D. I'm cold-blooded. Really wouldn't care very much what happened to you. And where is this place called the Hole in the Wall? I don't have much sense of fun, so stop playing.
1: Everybody's heard of the Hole in the Wall around here.
0: Ryan, I'm counting 10, see? And then I'm ending the argument.
1: I tell you, I don't know.
0: Maybe you don't, or maybe you do. But if you do...
2: Far enough, Nancy Morgan.
0: Rhiannon.
3: Charlie, are you all right?
1: Get out of here, Bella. This woman's crazy.
2: Drop that gun.
0: Not a chance. And if you take one more step, I'll...
3: Rhiannon, she will.
0: Drop your guns, Rhiannon, and fast.
2: Well, suppose we make a little bargain.
0: I don't need to bargain. Drop the guns.
2: You find the hole in the wall, don't you? And I'm the only one who knows where it is.
0: What's your proposition?
2: You leave Charlie here with his sister. Carl to the cave.
0: You will?
2: Only one can take you there. Bargain?
0: It's a bargain. Drop your guns, both of them, and kick them over to me. Now tie up the D-girl and set her there again.
3: Charlie.
1: I'm afraid there isn't much I can do tied up like this.
2: Sit here, Miss Isabella.
3: Oh, how could I ever have trusted you?
0: Hurry up, Rhiannon. We got Carl before dawn.
2: I'm hurrying. This rope don't tie easy.
0: Make those knots strong and put gags on her.
2: I hope this won't hurt you, Miss Isabella. I was talking to myself. I said I hoped I could find the hole in the wall. Won't be easy in the dark.
0: You'd better find it. Want to see another sunrise. Don't forget, this gun of mine's watching you. Come on. Let's head for Mount Laurel.
4: Oh, where is he? Where is he?
5: Place is empty. Nobody's here.
6: Reckon this proves this Rhiannon, the outlaw?
7: It don't prove nothing, except that he ain't here.
5: Karanek, I still think you know more about this John Gwynn than you're telling me. Where'd you meet him? Why'd you let him live here on your ranch?
7: Right now, I'm not saying anything more, Mr. Nero. I'll ask John Gwynn a few questions. No evidence against him. The fact that he ain't here don't mean a thing.
5: Let's ride over at the D Ranch. We're riding over at the D Ranch.
8: The D Ranch.
6: The D Ranch.
0: Rhiannon.
2: Yes, what is it? Whoa, boy.
0: How much further do we have to ride?
2: Well, I ain't sure, especially with you behind me. By the way, ma'am, your husband's plumb dead.
0: I know that. He was a fool.
2: I'd like to know, ma'am.
0: Rhiannon, I'll kill you. I'm right behind you.
9: That you, Sheriff?
7: Yes, Mr. D. I've got Mr. Nearin with me from the governor's office.
9: Mr. Nearin, eh?
5: In here, your neighbor?
1: He sure has. Only his name isn't John Gwynn.
3: Charlie, no, don't.
5: What's that you say?
1: Cannon.
5: I know it. Where is he?
1: He tied up my sister and rode off with a woman who calls herself Morgan.
7: Morgan. Then he was right.
1: Well, Rhiannon's taken her up on Mount Laurel.
3: He whispered in my ear, Sheriff. Hole in the wall.
7: The hole in the wall? That's Rhiannon's hideout.
5: We'll all go up there. Come on, Sheriff. You better lead the way.
2: Oh, boy, well. All right, ma'am. This is it.
0: I warn you, Rhiannon.
2: No position for tricks, ma'am. Just around these rocks.
0: Get away from me. I can manage myself.
2: Trusting female I ever met.
0: I'm a Morgan, and a Morgan never trusts anybody. All right, you lead the way.
2: Watch your step on these rocks. They're kind of slippery near the waterfall. Mark on that map where the hole in the wall was.
0: Morgan knew where the cave was in the old days, but only my father and my uncle knew what was hidden in...
2: What is inside?
0: You'll see in time.
2: Hid out in the cave for 2 years, but I never...
0: Some other time, my friend.
2: I ain't trying no funny business. We have to duck under this waterfall. That's where the entrance to the hole in the wall's hid. Why, nobody ever found it. Now, if you don't take my hand, you might slip and fall, and there's a drop here, straight down, and maybe 100 feet.
0: My left hand. Then I can still aim my gun at you.
2: Suit yourself. Hold tight now.
5: We're lost.
8: There's a fork here. Left.
5: Carrot X going on ahead. How many hours is it to dawn?
8: Not long now.
5: All right, we'll turn left.
2: Welcome to the hole in the wall, Miss Morgan.
0: Can you strike?
2: Certainly, ma'am. Here we are. Well, this is like coming home. Sorry you ain't got no chairs, or I'd ask you...
0: Down.
2: I'm a second.
0: 5 paces to the right takes me into the middle.
2: 5 paces to the left.
0: Then 5 right. Oh, that's out into the center again.
2: Maybe those first...
0: I'll try that. You stay 5 paces to the right. Oh, I can't move it.
2: Want me to try?
0: Over here. But watch yourself.
2: Never trusted anybody in your life, did you, man?
0: You'll see it in a minute. The Morgans hit a fortune here. The gold dust they took from a lot of stagecoach holdups back in the good... $1 million. Every bit of it's mine. It ain't hardly worth holding up a stagecoach nowadays. Go ahead. Pull on the rock. The sharp one.
2: Yes, ma'am. Hadn't you better stand back just...
0: I'll stand right here. Now go pull the rock away.
2: Whatever you say.
0: Stand back. Let me see inside. I'll do it. Get away. Way over there.
2: I don't aim to...
0: Stand back against that wall.
2: I'm as far as I can get without going outside.
0: All right. Now I'll pull the ring. You're about to see the Morgan fortune, my friend. Mine.

0: sight, Sheriff. The governor wants to see you.
1: Turn in for another period of feuding between the Morgans. Come in, Sheriff. Pull up a chair.
2: Yes, sir.
1: Sit here, Miss D.
3: Charlie, what's happened?
4: Sit down, Bella. The governor will tell you.
1: Well, it seems that the woman who died in the cave, the hole in the wall, was indeed a descendant of the Morgan family.

0: Yes, sir.
1: Those right up to the end. A fixed pile of rock.
2: And I suppose they hoped someone from the D family would pull that ring.
1: Likely. Mighty ironic that their little device killed the sheriff. I want to know why you didn't arrest the outlaw, Rhiannon, when you first found him. Have courts to make such decisions, Sheriff.
3: Governor.
1: You're a lucky man, Karadak. Facts prove that you were right. We have every reason to believe that Rhiannon is an innocent man, but he never held up any stagecoach.
4: You mean he can be...
1: Miss, I didn't say that. Charge against him. 2 years ago, he...
3: That was in self-defense.
1: Well, we have to go into that. Meanwhile, he must remain in his cell.
4: Could I see him, please?
1: Of course, Miss D. Nearin, you take her over to the jail.
5: Yes, sir.
4: Thank you.
1: Questions I want to ask your brother and Sheriff Karadak.
5: Miss, you can go ahead by...
4: Rhiannon!
6: Bella. I've been here thinking about you.
4: I've just...
6: Don't they let me out of this old jailhouse?
4: I'm sorry.
6: Caught him in self-defense. I told Karadak the facts. Fellow tried to cheat me at cards. Used him of it. He struck me with a chair and...
7: Rhiannon! Look at this!
4: It's the sheriff.
6: Karadak, what is it?
7: See this paper? You're a free man.
6: What?
7: This young lady and me, we convinced Biden citizen. I told him the facts about that fella cheating you 2 years ago. Here's your pardon. You're a free man.
4: Oh, Rhiannon.
7: Only one thing.
6: What's that, Karadak?
7: Promise me that you'll put those guns of yours away. Well, then, I'll get you out of here. Give me the key to this cell. Where's the key to this cell?
4: What did he mean about your singing guns?
6: Promising mood, man.
4: I...
6: One thing I don't like.
4: Yes?
6: Like your paw is finally going to get my ranch. I married.

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1: May a producer present the our cast tonight. As outlaw and sheriff,
2: Rhiannon
1: was played by Martin McCormick.
3: And Karadek
1: was Gary Merrill.
4: Nancy Morgan
1: was played by Burr.
5: Charlie
1: was played by Frank Butler. 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Now, until 2 weeks from tonight, until Kitty Foyle, this is Fletcher Markle. 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
7: They're singing, but I don't think they're reacting. Get Richards buried, and I'd better write back.
8: I think I'll pay another visit over to the D.
2: Yes, Sheriff.
8: I was already fixing to do that.

0: out cold for 20 minutes.
1: All right.
0: I've got a gun.
1: Robbing stagecoaches.
0: Think so, eh?
1: Left some of his blood behind when he hightailed out of here last night.
0: Curious about my gentleman friend, Mr. D. Well, I'll tell you who he was. He calls himself Richards, among other names, last night looking for a very interesting document.
1: Yeah?
0: It's about one half of it last night, out of one of the storage trucks over there, just where my father stole it from my family. I got a feeling the other half's around here someplace, too. Try to get to the hiding place of quite a fortune, my friend. I've got the half of the map that shows how the stuff is hidden. It's someplace called the Hole in the Wall. Now I want the part that shows me how to get there.
1: You paid a plan?
0: Yeah, you shot Richards. But he was always clumsy. Last night he went off with a hole in his chest big enough to drive a stagecoach through. He had no style. Not like Rhiannon.
1: Is he dead?
0: My husband? If he ain't, I'd be surprised. Yes, Mr. D. I'm cold-blooded. Really wouldn't care very much what happened to you. And where is this place called the Hole in the Wall? I don't have much sense of fun, so stop playing.
1: Everybody's heard of the Hole in the Wall around here.
0: Lying. I'm counting 10, see, and then I'm in.
1: No.
0: Maybe you don't, or maybe you do. But if you don't...
2: Far enough, Nancy Morgan.
0: Rhiannon.
3: Charlie, are you all right?
1: Get out of here, Bella. This woman's crazy.
2: Drop that gun.
0: You got a chance, and if you take one more step, I'll...

0: down and she will.
1: Drop your guns, Rhiannon, and fast.
2: Well, suppose we make a little bargain.
1: I don't need to bargain. Drop the guns.
2: You find the hole in the wall, don't you? And I'm the only one who knows where it is.
1: What's your proposition?
2: You leave Charlie here with his sister. Carl to the cave.
1: You will?
2: Only one can take you there. Bargain?
1: It's a bargain. Drop your guns, both of them, and kick them over to me. I'll tie up the D-girl and set her there again.
0: Billy.
3: I'm afraid there isn't much I can do tied up like this.
2: Sit here, Miss Isabella.
0: Oh, how could I ever have trusted you?
1: Hurry up, Rhiannon. We got to get up to Mount Laurel before dawn.
2: I'm hurrying. This rope don't tie easy.
1: Make those knots strong and put gags on them.
2: I hope this won't hurt you, Miss Isabella. I was talking to myself. I said I hoped I could find the hole in the wall. Won't be easy in the dark.
1: You'd better find it. Want to see another sunrise. Don't forget, this gun of mine's watching you. Come on, let's head for Mount Laurel.
4: Oh, where is he? Where is he?
5: Place is empty. Nobody's here.
6: Reckon this proves this Rhiannon, the outlaw?
7: It don't prove nothing, except that he ain't here.
5: Karanek, I still think you know more about this John Gwynn than you're telling me. Where'd you meet him? Why'd you let him live here on your ranch?
7: Right now, I'm not saying anything more, Mr. Nearin. I asked John Gwynn a few questions. No evidence against him. The fact that he ain't here don't mean a thing.
5: Let's ride over at the D Ranch. We're riding over at the D Ranch!
8: The D Ranch!
6: The D Ranch!
1: Rhiannon!
2: Yes, what is it? Whoa, boy.
1: How much further do we have to ride?
2: Well, I ain't sure, especially with you behind me. By the way, ma'am, your husband's plumb dead.
1: I know that. He was a fool.
2: I'd like to know, ma'am.
1: Rhiannon, I'll kill you. I'm right behind you.
9: That you, Sheriff?
7: Yes, Mr. D. I've got Mr. Nearin with me from the governor's office.
9: Mr. Nearin, eh?
5: In here, your neighbor?
3: He sure has. Only his name isn't John Gwynn.
0: Charlie, no, don't.
5: What's that you say?
3: Cannon.
5: I know it. Where is he?
3: He tied up my sister and rode off with a woman who calls herself Morgan.
7: Morgan. Then he was right.
3: Well, Rhiannon's taken her up on Mount Laurel.
0: He whispered in my ear, Sheriff. Hole in the wall.
7: The hole in the wall? That's Rhiannon's hideout.
5: We'll all go up there. Come on, Sheriff. You better lead the way.
2: All right, ma'am. This is it.
1: I warn you, Rhiannon.
2: No position for tricks, ma'am. Just around these rocks.
1: Get away from me. I can manage myself.
2: Trusting female I ever met.
1: I'm a Morgan, and a Morgan never trusts anybody.
2: Watch your step on these rocks. They're kind of slippery near the waterfall. Mark on that map where the hole in the wall was.
1: Morgan knew where the cave was in the old days, but only my father and my uncle knew what was hidden in...
2: What is inside?
1: You'll see in time.
2: Get out in the cave for 2 years, but I never...
1: Some other time, my friend.
2: I ain't trying no funny business. We have to duck under this waterfall. That's where the entrance to the hole in the wall's hid. Why, nobody ever found it. Now, if you don't take my hand, you might slip and fall, and there's a drop here, straight down, or maybe 100...
1: My left hand. Then I can still aim my gun at you.
2: Suit yourself. Hold tight now.
5: We're lost.
8: There's a fork here. Left.
5: Karanek's gone on ahead. How many hours is it to dawn?
8: Not long now.
5: All right, we'll turn left.
2: Welcome to the hole in the wall, Miss Morgan.
1: Can you strike a light?
2: Well, certainly, ma'am. Here we are. Well, this is like coming home. Sorry you ain't got no chairs, or I'd ask you...
1: Down.
2: I'm a set.
1: 5 paces to the right takes me into the middle.
2: 5 paces to the left.
1: Then 5 right. Oh, that's out into the center again.
2: Maybe those...
1: I'll try that. You stay 5 paces to the right. Oh, I can't move it.
2: Want me to try?
1: Over here. But watch yourself.
2: Never trusted anybody in your life, did you, man?
1: I'll see it in a minute. The Morgans hit a fortune here. The gold dust they took from a lot of stagecoach holdups back in the good $1 million. Every bit of it's mine. It ain't hardly worth holding up a stagecoach nowadays. Go ahead. Pull on the rock. The sharp one.
2: Yes, ma'am. Hadn't you better stand back just...
1: I'll stand right here. Now go pull the rock away.
2: Whatever you say.
1: Stand back. Let me see inside. I'll do it. Get away. Way over there.
2: I don't aim to...
1: Stand back against that wall.
2: I'm as far as I can get without going outside.
1: All right. Now I'll pull the ring. You're about to see the Morgan fortune, my friend. Mine.

0: right, Sheriff. The governor wants to see you.
1: Aren't in for another period of feuding between the Morgans. Come in, Sheriff. Pull up a chair.
2: Yes, sir.
1: Sit here, Miss D.
3: Charlie, what's happened?
4: Sit down, Bella. The governor will tell you.
1: Well, it seems that the woman who died in the cave, the hole in the wall, was indeed a descendant of the Morgan family. We've already had people identify her as one of the persons who held right up to the end. They fixed Tyler Rock.
4: And I suppose they hoped someone from the D family would pull that ring.
1: Likely. Mighty ironic that their little device killed the... I want to know why you didn't arrest the outlaw, Rhiannon, when you first found it. We have courts to make such decisions, Sheriff. Governor. You're a lucky man, Karadak. Facts prove that you were right. We have every reason to believe that Rhiannon is an innocent man, but he never held up any stagecoach.
3: You mean he can be...
1: Miss, I didn't say that. Charge against him. 2 years ago, he...
2: That was in self-defense.
1: Well, we have to go into that. Meanwhile, he must remain in his cell.
3: Could I see him, please?
1: Of course, Miss D. Nearin, you take her over to the jail.
0: Yes, sir.
3: Thank you, Governor.
1: Questions I want to ask your brother and Sheriff Karadak.
0: Ah, miss. You can go ahead, but...
3: Rhiannon.
5: Bella. I've been here thinking about you.
3: I've just...
5: Why don't they let me out of this old jailhouse?
3: I'm sorry.
5: I caught him in self-defense. I told Karadak the facts. Fellow tried to cheat me at cards. Accused him of it. He struck me with a chair and...
6: Rhiannon! Look at this!
3: It's the sheriff.
5: Karadak, what is it?
6: See this paper? You're a free man. This young lady and me, we convinced Biden citizen. I told him the facts about that fella cheating you 2 years ago. Here's your pardon. You're a free man.
3: Oh, Rhiannon.
6: Only one thing.
5: What's that, Karadak?
6: Promise me that you'll put those guns of yours away. Well, then, I'll get you out of here. Give me the key to this cell. Where's the key to this cell?
3: What did he mean about your singing guns?
5: Promising mood, ma'am.
3: I...
5: One thing I don't like.
3: Yes?
5: Like your paw is finally going to get my ranch.

0: 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Again, Mr. Markle.
1: 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As outlaw and sheriff...
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1: ...was played by... Burr.
5: Charlie...
1: ...was played by Frank Butler. 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Merlin, Robert Dryden, Louis Quinn, and Clyde North. 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Now, until 2 weeks from tonight, until Kitty Foyle, this is Fletcher Markle. 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
7: You stay where you are.
8: I ain't moving.
7: 5 paces to the right. Oh, I can't move it.
8: Want me to try?
7: Over here. But watch yourself.
8: Never trusted anybody in your life, did you, man?
7: You'll see it in a minute. The Morgans hit a fortune here. The gold dust they took from a lot of stagecoaches. $1 million. Every bit of it's mine. It ain't hardly worth holding up a stagecoach nowadays. Go ahead. Pull on the rock. A sharp one.
8: Yes, ma'am. Hadn't you better stand back just...
7: I'll stand right here. Now go pull the rock away.
8: Whatever you say.
7: Stand back. Let me see inside. I'll do it. Get away. Way over there.
8: I don't aim to...
7: Stand back against that wall.
8: I'm as far as I can get without going outside.
7: All right. Now I'll pull the ring. You're about to see the Morgan fortune, my friend.

0: All right, Sheriff, the governor wants to see you.
1: Turn in for another period of feuding between the T's and the Morgans. Come in, Sheriff. Pull up a chair.
2: Yes, sir.
1: Sit here, Miss T.
3: Charlie, what's happened?
4: Sit down, Bella. The governor will tell you.
1: Well, it seems that the woman who died in the cave, the hole in the wall, was indeed a descendant of the Morgan family. We've already had people identify her as one of the persons who held right up to the end. They fixed that whoever pulled the ring would be killed by a pile of rock.
4: And I suppose they hoped someone from the D family had pulled that ring.
1: Likely. Mighty ironic that their little device killed the... I want to know why you didn't arrest the outlaw, Rhiannon, when you first found it. We have courts to make such decisions, Sheriff. You're a lucky man, Caradec. Facts prove that you were right. We have every reason to believe that Rhiannon is an innocent man, but he never held up any stagecoach.
3: You mean he can be...
1: Miss, I didn't say that. Charge against him. 2 years ago, he...
2: That was in self-defense.
1: Well, we have to go into that. Meanwhile, he must remain in his cell.
3: Could I see him, please?
1: Of course, Miss D. Nearin, you take her over to the jail.
0: Yes, sir.
3: Thank you.
1: I have a few more questions I want to ask your brother and Sheriff Caradec.
0: Ah, miss. You can go ahead, by...
3: Bannon!
5: Bella. I've been here thinking about you.
3: I've just...
5: Don't they let me out of this old jailhouse?
3: I'm sorry,
5: that... Caught him in self-defense. I told Caradec the facts. Fella tried to cheat me at cards. Accused him of it. He struck me with a chair and...
6: Rhiannon! Look at this!
3: It's the sheriff.
5: Caradec, what is it?
6: See this paper? You're a free man.
5: What?
6: This young lady and me, we convinced Biden citizen. I told him the facts about that fella cheating you 2 years ago. Here's your pardon. You're a free man.
3: Oh, Rhiannon.
6: Only one gotta promise me that you'll put those guns of yours away. Well, then, I'll get you out of here. Give me the key to this house. Where's the key to this cell?
3: What did he mean about your singing guns?
5: Promising mood, man.
3: I...
5: One thing I don't like.
3: Yes?
5: Like your paw is finally gonna get my ranch.

0: From Studio One at CBS, you have just heard Fletcher Markle's production of Sour Columbia Feature from the pages of the world. Again, Mr. Markle.
1: May a producer present the our cast tonight. As outlaw and sheriff,
2: Rhiannon
1: was played by Martin McCormick.
3: And Karadek
1: was Gary Merrill.
4: Nancy Morgan
1: was played by Burr.
5: Charlie
1: was played by Frank Butler. 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Until 2 weeks from tonight, until Kitty Foyle, this is Fletcher Markle. 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
7: Rhiannon.
2: Bella. I'm sitting here thinking about you.
7: I've just...
2: Why don't they let me out of this old jailhouse?
7: I'm sorry.
2: Caught him in self-defense. I told Karadek the facts. Fella tried to cheat me at cards. Used him of it. He struck me with a chair and...
8: Rhiannon! Look at this!
7: It's the sheriff.
2: Karadek, what is it?
8: See this paper? You're a free man.
2: What?
8: This young lady and me, we convinced Biden citizens. I told him the facts about that fella cheating you 2 years ago. Here's your pardon. You're a free man.
7: Oh, Rhiannon.
8: Only one promised me that you'll put those guns of yours away. Well, then I'll get you out of here. Give me the key to this cell. Where's the key to this cell?
7: What did he mean about your singing guns?
2: Promising mood, man.
7: I...
2: One thing I don't like.
7: Yes?
2: Like your paw is finally gonna get my ranch.

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1: May a producer present our cast tonight. As outlaw and sheriff,
2: Rhiannon,
1: was played by Martin McCormick.
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1: was Gary Merrill.
4: Nancy Morgan
1: was played by Burr.
5: Charlie
1: was played by Frank Butler. 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Wonderful story, and we hope you'll be with us. Now, until 2 weeks from tonight, until Kitty Foyle, this is Fletcher Markle. 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
0: 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Again, Mr. Markle.
1: May a producer present our cast tonight. As outlaw and sheriff,
2: Rhiannon
1: was played by Martin McCormick.
3: And Karadek
1: was Gary Merrill.
4: Nancy Morgan
1: was played by Burr.
5: Charlie
1: was played by Frank Butler. 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Now, until 2 weeks from tonight, until Kitty Foyle, this is Fletcher Markle. 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
2: Miss McBride, I want to put through a long-distance call.
3: Sure thing, Mr. Norton. I love scaring them long-distance operators. Where to?
2: I want Mr. Victor Carrington at Adams 7600 in Chicago. I'll take it inside.
3: Okay, Mr. Norton. Say that, Mr. Killian. All men are alike. After making all that fuss, I see he ate the sandwich I gave him. Hello? Operator, get me Chicago, please. I want to speak to Mr. Victor Carrington at... The circuits are busy? Well, get on your horse and call me. I'll have him in a couple of minutes. Meantime, I'll get after the superintendent downstairs. I gotta give him a good piece of my mind.
2: Now, take it easy, Lottie. It's only your first day. I wish I could find those blueprints.
3: They're found.
2: Where are they?
3: You left them at home. Oh. I called up about half an hour ago and spoke to your mother-in-law. Your wife's bringing them over.
2: Well, I'll be hanged. What a treasure.
3: Hello, dearie. I'm calling for Killian and Norton in 912. Are you the superintendent of the building? Oh, that's swell. Now, you listen to me. You've been getting away with murder. But you knew you'd get caught, didn't you? First place, we need new window shades. You haven't any? Well, that's all right. We want Venetian blinds anyway. Yeah, and how many years ago were these windows washed? Before what war? Well, I want them washed before Monday. And how about your cleaning women? What do you got them using up here, dearie? The bare hands? Say, listen, if you don't like the way I talk to you, you just be sure and get everything done or you'll be hearing from me every day until it is done.
4: Hello. Why, it's you. I don't believe it.
5: I thought you were going to work for Johnson and Growiler.
3: Well, hello, dearie. They were closed.
5: Oh,
3: say, are you the girl they asked the agency to send up for the new secretary's job?
5: Well,
3: Oh, that's a shame. I grabbed it yesterday.
5: Oh, no, the agency didn't send me.
3: Well, honey, like I said, if the job was right for me, it wouldn't have been right for you. Now, you sit right down there, and I'll just give your agency a little call, and we'll see if they can't send you someplace else.
5: But I'm not from the agency. You see, you've been so nice to me. You haven't even given me a chance to say.
3: But if you ain't from the agency, dearie, how come you came up here? What agency is it?
5: But I'm Mrs. Norton.
2: Well, Mrs. Norton, I see you made it.
5: Good morning, Mr. Norton.
3: Well, get this. You're Mrs. Norton.
5: Mm-hmm.
3: What a handsome couple, as they say. That's one on me. Mr. Norton, I almost got your better half a job filing carbons. Oh, dearie, why didn't you tell me who you was?
5: You never gave me a chance.
3: We women sure talk a lot, don't we? It's all right. Men talk a lot more. See you on your way out, Mrs. Norton. I'm working on your Chicago call, Mr. Norton.
2: All right, Lottie.
3: Should be through in a few minutes. They got all the circuits busy.
2: No great hurry, Lottie. Don't scare too many operators.
3: Call me when they need it, Mr. Norton.
2: Hello.
5: Hello.
2: Have you got them?
5: Got what?
2: The blueprints, of course.
5: David, I have a terrible confession to make.
2: Huh? How terrible is it?
5: It isn't really my confession, it's Bluff's. He's very sorry about the blueprint, but it tasted wonderful.
2: You mean he ate them?
5: Oh, only a little piece of one.
2: Some men are hounded by their creditors, but I am hounded by my hound. How much did he eat?
5: Here. Better look for yourself.
2: Oh. Well, that isn't as bad as it might be. He only chewed one of the trees on the sketch. Don't be so proud, Miss Fixit. If it had been Lottie's that... The dog wouldn't have dared lick a blade of grass.
4: You mean to tell me Lottie is more efficient than I am?
2: I do.
4: I don't believe it. You know, I thought so, too, the minute I met her in the elevator.
2: Is she the girl you were trying to tell me about yesterday?
4: Of course. The minute I saw her, I said, there goes David's secretary. Well, you wouldn't listen to me. Does Roger like her, too?
2: Like her. He's practically mesmerized by her. I wonder what's holding her up on that Carrington call.
4: Oh, you're going to tell Mr. Carrington that you're turning him down?
2: I am.
4: I wonder how he's going to feel about it.
2: Oh, he won't feel at all. He'll just go out and get another architect to move to Chicago and build him his freight terminal.
4: But there isn't any architect who can do it aside from you.
2: You confine your remarks to me as a husband. There he is now.
4: How are you going to say it?
2: Hello. Hello, Mr. Carrington. Yes, this is David Naughton. Yes, they told me you were away. Did you have a nice trip?
4: David, what's he saying?
2: Mr. Carrington. Yes, I'm calling about that freight terminal project. You are? Well, I almost wish you weren't, Mr. Carrington. Oh, no, no. I'm still very interested in the whole project of a more effective freight transfer system, but, well, certain things have developed. No, no, Mr. Carrington. Your offer was very generous.
4: It's just what I told you. There isn't any other architect.
2: Shh. Yes, Mr. Carrington. Well, I know that you want the architect to work directly for you rather than a consultant, and since I've just become a member of this firm, I don't feel I ought to or want to leave right now. Well, Mr. Carrington. Yes. Well, let me say that I think you're absolutely right in wanting the architect to work for you. Mr. Carrington? Hello? Hello, Mr. Carrington?
4: What happened? What did you say?
2: I didn't say anything. I've been cut off. Now I can't even get Lottie.
4: David, you sit there and watch me explode with curiosity. What did he say? Didn't I tell you you're the only architect in America?
3: Say, who exactly is this Carrington Bird?
2: Lottie, I was cut off. Can you get him back for me?
3: Let the gent get himself back. Who is he now?
2: Well, he's a very important man in Chicago. Wanted me to go to work for him.
3: Wanted you? From where I sit, it sounded to me like he wants you out in Chicago this minute.
4: Lottie, did you listen? What did he say? Mr. Naughton won't tell me.
3: Listen, would I do a thing like that? I just left my key open.
2: Mm-hmm. What else did you hear?
3: I heard you trying to tell him that he couldn't have you his way, so he'd be better off not to have you at all. That's when I cut him off.
4: Lottie, you cut him off.
3: It was killing me to listen to Mr. Naughton.
2: Well, you'd better get him right back again, Lottie.
3: You were so slow, Mr. Naughton. It seemed to me like you ought to have a little more time to think things over.
4: Mr. Naughton's been thinking about this for weeks.
3: Well, maybe so.
2: Now, go on, Lottie. Let's hear the rest of it.
3: Well, he sounds like a big butter and egg man, this Carrington gent.
2: Butter and eggs and a lot of other things. Go on.
3: Well, you know how these big-timers are. You see them all the time in New York. I was in Chicago for a couple of days one time. And you can take it from me, they ain't no different out there.
2: I'm taking it from you.
3: When they want something, they want you to know that they want it their way. That then when they can't get it their way, they'll take it any way that they can get it.
4: I see what Lottie means. Do you really think so, Lottie?
2: Well, I'm not interested in Carrington unless it means that he hires the firm. Well, I know he doesn't want that.
3: Well, maybe he doesn't want it, but maybe he'll take it. You see what I mean now?
2: Yeah, I see. But I don't know. All right, we'll try. You get him back on the phone, Lottie.
3: What's the hurry, Mr. Naughton? We got all day.
4: Oh, let's do it right now. I want to hear what happened.
2: Yeah, we know he's in his office now. We wouldn't know about that later. Go ahead,
3: yeah,
2: try.
3: Yeah, well, he knows you're in yours, too.
2: What do you mean? Oh, you mean you think he'll call us?
3: I'll give him 2 minutes. See? The 2 minutes is up.
2: What do you know?
3: Killian and Naughton. Mr. Naughton? May I ask who's calling him, please? Mr. Carrington? Mr. Naughton is here. Please put Mr. Carrington on the line, operator. Mr. Naughton is right here. Please put Mr. Carrington on the line first. Hello, Mr. Carrington. Are you sure this is Mr. Carrington? Oh, I have Mr. Naughton for you, Mr. Carrington. One moment, please.
2: Hello. Hello, Mr. Carrington. Yes, I'm sorry. Yes, we were cut off. Yes, Mr. Carrington. We're very interested in the project, but... Yes, but only as a firm. Well, I'm sorry, sir. That's the only way we'll consider it.
6: Say, where is everybody?
3: Shh, Roger. David's talking to Chicago.
7: Who does he know in Chicago?
2: Well, I realize that isn't how you originally wanted to handle it, Mr. Carrington, but I'm afraid it's the only basis on which we'll consider it. Yes. Yes, of course. We'll be able to come to Chicago for consultations. Well, Mr. Carrington, I suggest you write us a letter, and Mr. Killian and I'll give it our immediate attention. Yes, I certainly will, Mr. Carrington. And thank you. Goodbye. He sends you his regards, Claudia.
3: Thank you.
6: I suppose that eventually someone will tell me what's been going on.
2: Roger, we've just got a new job.
6: Really? What is it?
2: Victor Carrington. You remember? Out in Chicago. He's commissioning us to do a freight terminal for him.
6: Victor Carrington?
2: Mm-hmm.
6: A freight terminal? The freight terminal? Do you realize what that means?
2: Yes, I think I do.
6: It's the biggest thing we've had in years. It can put us right on the map in raised letters and gold ink. It's tremendous.
2: That's how I feel about it.
6: All on account of that article of yours? Do you mean that the telephone rang in the office, you picked it up, and there, like Aphrodite coming out of the surf, was Victor Carrington on the other end asking us to do this job?
2: It was almost like that, Roger.
6: It was, huh? Then why did he send his regards to Claudia?
2: Oh, that. He didn't mean it particularly. It was just a way of talking.
6: Just a way of... How well do you and Claudia know him?
2: You don't miss anything, do you? Doesn't amount to anything. Claudia sat next to him at one of Julia's dinner parties. You know what they're like.
6: Mm-hmm. And he talked about freight terminals then.
2: Oh, nothing much.
6: Nothing much that you want to talk about, you mean? Out with it.
2: Well, there was some talk of my going to Chicago and working for him on it. Then I decided against it. I thought that finished it.
6: Hold on a moment. Victor Carrington offered you a job, and you turned it down. To stay with me.
2: Oh, you nosy old codger. Don't you know there was more for us here?
6: Oh, David, don't try to laugh it off. I think you know how much this commission means to me. I'd like to tell you that your decision means even more.
2: Well, thank you, Roger.
6: Oh, no, David. It's I who thank you for many, many things.
5: I think you both ought to thank Miss McBride.
6: Miss McBride? Well, I can see by your faces that I'm going to wait a long time for the explanation of that one.
3: Mr. Kelly!

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2: 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Today, we're proud to present the outstanding star, Frederick March, supported by the young radio actress, Loreen Tuttle, in an original story written especially for the Silver Theater by True Boardman. And incidentally, Mr. March is not only a great actor, but a grand trooper. When he heard his friend, William Powell, had not recuperated from his recent illness sufficiently to enable him to be with us today, Freddie very graciously offered to pinch hit for him. So we plan to have Mr. Powell with us later in the series. And now the lights are being dimmed, and the silver curtain is rising on the first act of Stronger Than Steel. The scene is a construction camp in South China where Bart McGarrett, played by Frederick March, is building a railway bridge with the help of his American superintendents and a large native crew.
3: Wait a minute.
4: Hey,
5: Ling.
3: Yes, Mr. McGarrett.
4: What's this fellow trying to say?
6: Work train with supplies has arrived across river. Do you wish his men to unload it at once?
3: Tell him yes. Unload the cement first. It's been holding us up. Hey, Joe.
7: Yes, boss.
3: I want you to... What's this? Who told that gang to stop working?
6: The reason Mr. McGarrett would probably be there... Young American girl.
3: American girl?
7: Am I drunk or do I see what I think I see? This is China, isn't it?
3: Boy. Who is she, Ling?
6: Daughter of head of mission on road to Chufeng. Most of your coolies know her father. For that reason, they stopped working.
3: Well, tell them to get back to work. We aren't holding up construction for distinguished visitors.
8: Me fire dugong. Hala! Hala!
3: Something you wanted?
9: Yes. I wanted to see Boss Man McGarrett.
3: I'm Bart McGarrett.
9: Yes, I supposed you were. How do you do? I'm Mary Shields. My father is a head.
3: Well, I know about your father. It happens I'm very busy getting a bridge built. Since your presence here seems to upset the coolies, I'd appreciate it very much.
9: Upset them? Well, I know most of them from the mission.
3: Hey, look out, please.
8: Hola,
3: all right,
8: hola, hola.
3: Hurry it along. Construction camp is no place for a woman. You should know that.
9: Well, excuse me, Mr. McGarrett. My father asked me to come and invite you and your crew to an entertainment we're giving at a mission on Christmas Eve. But I realize that you'll be much too busy on your bridge. Forgive me for disturbing you. Incidentally, I'm sure no one ever accused you of being a civil engineer. Bye.
3: Goodbye.
7: Boss, what's eating you? The only American girl in 200 miles, the first one we've even seen in 6 months, and you blow up just because she tries to be friendly. Gosh, I'd like to go to that Christmas Eve shindig.
3: No, we're not going.
7: Oh, boss, have a heart. Just because you want to be a hermit, don't make it tough on the rest of us. You have to go. Besides, they invited you, and you can't insult people.
3: Can't I, Joe? I don't know. I'd say I made a pretty good start.

0: What's he telling?
1: It seems that the missionary, Mr. Shields, would inform everyone that the entertainment is concluded and that gifts will be distributed by the white bearded one.
2: Hey, boss, what's that white bearded one's business? Is that what we used to call Santa Claus?
0: Come on, boys, come on. Time for us to be on our way.
3: Where's the fire, boss?
4: Mr. McGarry.
0: Oh, hello.
4: So you did come. I'm glad.
0: Are you?
4: I know I shouldn't be after your cordial welcome the other day, but since it's Christmas Eve, my bumper forgiveness is working overtime. You weren't going.
0: Yes, we'll have to be getting on back to camp. Oh, by the way, these are my assistants, Joe Thomas and Red Sullivan.
5: How do you do, ma'am?
4: How do you do? Oh, but you can't go yet. As soon as the presents are given to the children, there's going to be a party for the grown-ups. I gave Dad a radio for Christmas, and he's going to try to bring in some American music and perhaps even the news from Manila.
0: Well, thank you, Miss Shields, but I came 7,000 miles to get away from American news and American music.
4: Oh. Well, then, how about a real American supper? We're going to have baked Virginia ham, apple pie, and ice cream.
5: Baked Virginia ham?
3: Apple pie and ice cream? Hey, boss, we gotta stay.
0: All right, you men stay, then. I'll go on. Good night.
4: Mr. McGarry.
3: Oh, don't mind him, miss. That's just the way he is.
4: Oh, but he can't go like that. Mr. McGarrett.
0: Well?
4: Oh, please don't go so early. I'd like to have you meet my dad, and, well, if you're angry because of anything I might have said at the bridge...
0: No, I've got a lot to do. I'm setting up schedules for tomorrow's work.
4: But tomorrow's Christmas. Surely you're not going to work on Christmas.
0: Good night, Miss Shields.
4: Mr. McGarrett.
0: What?
4: Is it that bridge is really so important to you? Or just that everything else is so unimportant?
0: I don't know what you're talking about.
4: Oh, yes, you do. Do you know why my dad invited you tonight? Even though you've never taken the trouble to come near the mission? I'll tell you. You were a decoy.
0: A decoy?
4: Mm-hmm. For the natives. The sure way of getting all the natives to come tonight was to tell them that Boss Man McGarrett would be here. You're the number one American in this part of China, as far as they're concerned. They idolize you. And you, in turn, apparently idolize the bridge.
0: Don't talk nonsense.
4: Is it nonsense?
0: How long since you've seen the bridge?
4: Why, quite some time. It's not since...
0: Well, you come down the first chance you get. I'll let my bridge talk for itself. Good night.
4: Good night. And Merry Christmas. Good evening, Mr. McGurk.
0: Oh, hello.
4: Mr. Sullivan told me I'd find you somewhere out here. But he said you'd be making an inspection. Or, is this the way you inspect?
0: No, I finished. What was it you wanted?
4: Well, if you remember, I had an invitation to meet your bridge.
0: Oh, yeah, that's right. Well, there's no better place than this for you to see it from. It's too bad you chose Sunday afternoon, though, when the crew's not at work.
4: Oh, that was intentional. I still remember my last visit when the crew was at work. Oh, you're right. This is the place to see it from. Just the perfect hour. Look at the color of that sky off the...
0: Look, did you come to see the bridge or the sunset?
4: Maybe I came to see both, if you don't mind.
0: Oh, no, I don't mind.
4: Oh, the river looks miles down below there. How far is it?
0: 318 feet. From the center of the span, that is.
4: Well, it still looks like miles. And how long will the bridge be when it's finished?
0: 1,900 feet.
4: You know, Dad was saying just yesterday that this bridge was going to make a tremendous difference in this part of China.
0: It will.
4: Is it true that the railroad bed is already laid on both sides of the river? And they're just waiting for you to finish the bridge to start a regular train service down through here from Chufing?
0: That's right.
4: That should mean a lot of traffic, too, with all the fighting going on up north. Munitions and all that. Incidentally, Dad's been awfully concerned about the war. He's afraid they're not going to be satisfied with just taking Shanghai and Peking. Do you think there's really any danger of it coming down into this province?
0: Well, as you already know, I don't think of anything except getting this bridge finished.
4: You don't, do you?
0: What are you doing in China? A girl with your background doesn't belong here.
4: No. I'm here for a very good reason, Mr. McGarrett. Just before I finished school, word came that my mother was ill out here. Dario. I came as quickly as I could, but that was still not quick enough. Then Dad needed my help, and I've stayed on ever since.
0: I see.
4: Question for question, Mr. McGarrett.
0: Why not?
4: What are you doing here?
0: I'm building that bridge.
4: Yes, I know that. But why in South China? You're a really big engineer. We all know that. You could be doing just as fine jobs in the States and without cutting yourself off from everything.
0: Couldn't build this bridge there. You realize that this is going to be the biggest bridge of its kind ever built? A cantilever with a span of 1,900 feet. Not a suspension, that would be simple, but a cantilever. Well, I've got a method of ribbing steel construction that increases its tensile strength by nearly 30%. Have you any idea what that means?
4: Yes, I think so. Building this particular bridge is a lot more than just, well, just another job to you. You've got a special reason for doing it.
0: I got a lot of reasons.
4: But it still seems strange to me that you should be doing the actual work itself. You're out of place somehow as a kind of a glorified foreman. Well, you're the kind of a man who belongs behind a mahogany desk in an office on Madison Avenue.
0: Pushing buttons, eh? Running the job by remote control, never getting closer than a blueprint to a piece of steel. Thanks, but I'm not interested.
4: Does the bridge, working on it yourself, does it really mean so much to you?
0: Yes, it does.
4: Tell me why. I still don't understand, and I'd like to.
0: Oh, that's not so difficult. You see, there's one thing in this world that I love. That's steel. It's been that way as long as I can remember. Since I was 10, I've wanted to build a bridge with my own hands. A bridge that no one else had ever been able to build. A bridge like that one out there, solid and secure. Something I'm sure I can trust and believe in.
4: I see. Yes, I think now I do see. Well, I'll get along and leave the two of you alone.
0: What are you talking about?
4: You and your bridge, Mr. McGarrett. I learned a long time ago that three is a crowd.

0: Those nine girders will close the span. I want them in place by tomorrow night.
1: Oh, boss, have a heart? No, that's 4 days' work.
0: I didn't ask you, Red. I said I wanted those girders in place. See that they are. And Joe.
2: Yes, sir?
0: Stay on that wire.
1: Hey, what's got into that guy?
3: I don't know. My hunch is it's these reports I've been getting.
1: What reports?
3: About the war up north. Look, here's the first one I got day before yesterday. Sudden change in fighting front moves hostilities deeply into Yang province.
1: Yang? Hey, that's this province.
3: Yeah, and that's only the beginning. Fresh reports have been coming down from Chufeng almost every hour. And the last one... Wait a minute. Defending forces in retreat southward...
0: Hey, Joe, there's another thing.
3: Oh, wait a minute, boss. Fall of Chufeng believed only matter of hours.
1: Hey, Chufeng. Why, that's only 40 miles up the line here. If they change...
0: Let me see that message.
3: Yeah, it looks bad, boss. They were just been building a bridge for...
0: You're right.
1: Yes, boss.
0: I'm leaving camp. Maybe for a couple of hours, maybe for days. You'll be in charge, and I want work. Keep them at it straight through the night. And another thing, I want this war business kept quiet, you understand? If the natives get wind of it, I'll hold you responsible. Now remember that.
1: Hey, boss, where are you going?
0: To Chufeng.
1: You heard him, Chufeng. And you know why? To hold the whole war back single-handed so they won't spoil his pretty bridge. And if you think I'm kidding, you're crazy.

0: This is Conrad Nagel, ladies and gentlemen, and we come to the end of the first act of Stronger Than Steel, starring Frederick March. In just a few seconds, the curtain will rise on Act Two of Stronger Than Steel. But right now, I'd like to introduce, or rather reintroduce you, to a man who will play a very important part in these Silver Theater broadcasts. Our announcer, John Conte.
1: Thank you, Conrad. Ladies and gentlemen, I'd like to take the very few seconds before our curtain rises on Act Two to welcome you on behalf of International Silver Company. To our old friends who gave such an enthusiastic welcome to our last series of Silver Theater broadcasts, we're going to try to make the new series even more memorable. To our new friends, we hope this will be but the first of many pleasant Sunday half hours to come. We hope that when you enjoy them, you will remember that these programs are brought to you by the makers of International Sterling, world-famous solid silver, and 1847 Rogers Brothers, America's finest silver plate. Later in the program, we have some exciting news about the solid silver. But right now, I'd like to bring to your attention 1847 Rogers Brothers silver plate pattern, First Love. First Love is something genuinely new in silver plate and sensationally beautiful. But go to your jeweler's tomorrow and see First Love yourself. Take one of the graceful spoons in your hand. Enjoy the richness of it, the truly exquisite beauty. It's a pattern you'll never forget, a pattern you'll long to own. 1847 Rogers Brothers, First Love.
0: And now the curtain rises on the concluding act of Stronger Than Steel. The time, 3 days later. The scene, the office of the bridge construction camp in South China, where Bart McGarrett, played by Frederick March, has his headquarters.
2: Shields, what are you doing here?
3: McGarrett, I've got to see him.
4: He's not here, ma'am. He's going up to Chufeng.
3: Chufeng? But there was a bombing raid in Chufeng just a few hours ago. We heard of it on the radio.
2: Yeah, I know. Casualties estimated at 600.
3: Oh, you don't suppose...
4: Well, don't even think of it. Bart McGarrett will never go out like that, ma'am. There's nothing private about a bomb. He gets a lot of people at once. Ordinary dopes like Joe and me and that bunch of coolies out there. But when the old time comes for a guy like Bart McGarrett, he's a cinch for special attention.
3: You're right. You must be right. Well, I've got to get back to the mission. Dad needs me. Please send up word when Mr. McGarrett gets back. It's terribly important.
4: Poor kid. She's worried about that bunch of converts for her dad.
2: She's got a right to worry. Did you ever see a bunch of refugees running away from a war, Red? I did in Shanghai in 33. Brother, that got me. The women and the kids so scared they can't say anything. They just look at you dumb-like as though they were animals. Well, that's what that girl and her father will have on their hands if Chufeng is captured.
4: Yeah, if Chufeng is captured.
2: Heavy artillery fire, weakening defenses of city. Invading force reported entering suburbs of Chufeng. Population in flight. Final report, Chufeng. Fall of city imminent. Civilians in areas immediately south warned to flee. Good luck. Signing off.
5: Hey, Joe, look at him now. He's here. He made it, didn't I tell you they
6: said? Save it, Rat, save it. Joe, I left Chufeng 2 hours ago. What's happened since?
7: It's been taken, boss. The operator up there gave up and signed off.
6: Well, somebody will still be up at Maytar Junction. Keep in touch with him.
7: Okay, boss.
6: And Red.
8: Yes, boss.
6: How long since the night shift quit work?
8: 3 hours.
6: Get him up and back on the job. From now on, we have no shifts. Every man works straight through till we finish the bridge. That should be by sundown tomorrow.
5: Well, whatever you say, boss. Oh, but look. What's the use of it all? Why finish a thing if it's just going to end up in the middle of a battle? And maybe us with it.
6: I didn't ask you for an argument. Get out of there and get him to work.
5: Okay, but...
3: Mr. McGarrett.
6: What are you doing here?
3: Oh, I'm so glad you're back. I need your help. I have 3 truckloads of Chinese out there, my father's converts. They're terrified. The fighting's coming nearer all the time. I've got to get them across the river and on southward out of the danger zone. That's where you come in.
8: What do you mean?
3: Well, the bridge is finished enough now to walk across, isn't it?
8: What if it is?
3: And I know there's an engine and two flat cars over there on the south side of the river. I saw them. We can walk these people across, put them on that, and get them as far south as we want to take them.
8: What about my bridge crew?
3: So they can come, too.
8: Well, you don't understand me. I mean, what would they have to work with? Just happens that engine and freight cars are my work train. I need them to haul girders and rails. To be very frank, Miss Shields, I don't care if you have 200 converts to play nursemaid to. I'm going to finish that bridge.
3: If anyone else said that, I'd know he was joking. But you're not. The fact that there are women and children frightened and hungry out there doesn't mean anything to you. Nothing matters to you. You've got to finish your bridge. You said once that you love steel. Well, I know why. It's because you're incapable of loving anything else.
8: Now, wait a minute.
3: And I know, too, why you're cut off from the world in the middle of China, Mr. McGarrett. You were in love with a girl and went away to a job in South America, thinking she'd wait for you. But she married someone else. And ever since then, you haven't cared about anyone or anything except yourself.
8: I think you've said enough.
3: Oh, no, I haven't. I still haven't told you that I think you're the most contemptible man I've ever known in my life. I didn't think I could ever hate anyone. Well, I was wrong. And if you're the Chinese idea of the finest type of white man, then heaven help China.
8: Red, you better take Miss Shields and lock her up somewhere until she quiets
3: down. Oh, no, he won't. Do you think I'd stay here? I'm going to get those people down south right now if they have to walk and me with them.
8: Just a minute, Miss Shields.
3: Oh, you let go of me.
8: You've had your say. It's time for mine. You're not going anywhere. Those coolie workers of mine saw your converts running for cover. How long do you suppose I could keep them on the job? Red.
9: Yes, boss?
8: The men that are with me, Shields, you'll put to work. No one leaves this camp until we all do. And that won't be until after that bridge is finished.

0: Red. Red.
1: Yes, boss.
0: How nearly are you through?
2: Just about washed up. There's still 5 rails to be laid. I'd say about 10 minutes.
0: Do it in 3. Report to me in the office when she's finished.
2: Okay.
3: All right, you guys.
0: There's Joe. Anything new come through?
2: Not since the last I gave you. You think we'll make it, boss?
0: I don't know.
4: Miguel.
0: What? Yeah, what is it?
4: I just came to tell you that all of my people are on the work train and ready to go.
0: Who told you to put them there?
4: No one. You said that we'd go when the bridge was finished. Nearly finished now. Anyone can see that.
0: Well, congratulations on your change of tactics. For once, you use your head instead of your temper.
4: Someone has to use his head, Mr. McGirt.
2: Hey, boss, it's done. The last rail all in place.
0: Great. That means we're set. Wait a minute, Miss Shields. I didn't say anything about your leaving.
4: But why not? Your precious bridge is finished. Why shouldn't we all go?
0: Red, what about the other job I told you to do?
2: All set.
4: What's the matter?

0: This. It is. Here, look at this.
1: Thanks. It's perfect. All right, Red. Get all the crew out on that work train. Everybody. Florence Nightingale here already has her pets aboard.
2: Right.
3: You mean we're really going to go? Oh, I can't believe it.
1: Red, when you've gotten everybody on that work train...
2: Yeah, what then?
1: Run it off on a siding.
3: Oh! Oh, Bob McGarrett, listen to me, please. What's the matter with you? Are you really insane? That train is loaded with people, your crew, women and children from the mission. Can't you realize that?
1: Perfectly, Mary. Incidentally, it's time I called you, Mary.
3: Oh, look, if it's because of what I said, forget it. I was angry and afraid. Afraid for Dad Conrad. I'm sorry. Oh, but don't. Don't speak just because you're angry with me. Don't endanger the lives of those people. Please. Oh, what do I have to do? What do I have to say to make you understand?
1: Nothing. Just listen, Mary.
3: What is it?
1: Joe, you wired on the go-ahead?
4: Right, boss.
1: The signals are open?
4: I checked on it.
1: Swell. Come on, Mary. Come on out to see something worth waiting for.
3: Hey, what is it?
1: Refugees. 7,000 refugees from Chufeng. Those last three cars are a hospital unit.
3: Why did they come this way? Why didn't they come?
1: Every other train route was bombed out. This train has been waiting up the line 3 days to get across the river to the south. That's why I went to Chufeng. They thought the bridge wouldn't be finished for 2 weeks. But I promised them that if they'd hold things back till noon today, I'd get the train across.
3: Why didn't you tell me?
1: You were too busy telling me. No one could be told, Mary. The one chance for this plan to work was to keep the whole thing secret. Look at that bridge, Mary. You see how she looks at that train racing across her? Didn't I tell you you could trust Steele?
3: Oh, Bud, I've been so crazy.
1: Oh, no, you haven't. You're just a woman with brains. That's always a dangerous combination. And now we will take that work train. Come on, Mary, we're heading south.
5: All right, up you go.
3: Oh, thank you. Aren't you going too?
1: Yeah, believe it or not, this time I'm going. All right, up there. All aboard for Point South. All aboard!
3: Come on! Come on! Get left!
1: Don't worry. Nothing like the back of a flat car for sightseeing through China, I always say. You know, if it were... Hey, what's this? Tears? This is supposed to be an occasion for celebration, you know?
3: Oh, if you knew how ashamed I feel. The trouble I've caused you.
1: Oh, forget it, Mary.
3: Not only that. I know now how much it means to you to leave that bridge.
1: You don't know what you're talking about.
3: But, Bart, that bridge is the most important thing in the world to you. You told me that.
1: Yes,
3: you...
1: and I was a liar. It stopped being the most important the night I sat in a little mission on Christmas Eve and watched a certain young woman with a turned-up nose direct a bunch of kids in a Christmas
6: mall. Well,
3: but no, the train isn't stopping.
2: Hey, boss, you think this is far enough away for the switch?
1: I think so, Red. Look at her, Mary. Look at her. A cantilever. 1,900 feet. The only one of a kind in the whole crazy world.
3: Perfect, boss. Perfect.
1: Now, that's it. She's just a little too perfect. Better say goodbye to her, Mary.
3: Goodbye.
1: All right, Red. Let her go!
3: Red! Your beautiful Red! You've blown it up!
1: Well, you wanted to get your refugees to safety, didn't you? And anyway, I built that for passengers, not for armies. Let them build their own bridge. All right, up there! Here we go!
3: Oh, God. My darling.
1: Oh, Miss Shields. For a missionary's daughter, that strikes me as a very familiar way to address your latest convert. That, of course, I may be wrong. Come here. Mary. So I'm not a civil engineer, eh?

0: In just a few seconds, ladies and gentlemen, Frederick March is going to be with us in person. But before that, a young man comes before the Silver Curtain for a brief appearance. John Conti.
1: And my appearance, ladies and gentlemen, will only be long enough to remind you that you have a standing date at the Silver Theater at the same time every Sunday. 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And now back to Frederick March and Loreen Tuttle, who have just stepped from behind our silver curtain.
2: Hey, there you are, Miss Tuttle. That wasn't so bad, was it?
3: No, it was nice. When it comes to making a speech,
2: You needn't be afraid. Not when you're as good an actress as you are. You just step out before them, and you smile, and you start talking, like this, hey? Well, ladies and gentlemen, it's been very pleasant playing for you tonight. It seems that, I don't suppose any of you know what a really beautiful girl Joan Bennett is, especially when she wears a black wig and is directed by Tay Garnett. And she's wearing one now in a picture that we're making for Walter Wanger called Trade Winds. Beautiful girl. And, Tay's a beautiful director. That isn't quite what I mean to say. Conrad, what was that you were going to say?
0: Well, we want to thank you and Miss Tuttle for two superb performances tonight, Freddie.
3: Thank you, Mr. Nagel.
2: Thank you, Conrad. I'd like to congratulate International Silver Company on its performance. I've seen the patterns that John Conti spoke of, and they're beautiful.
0: Well, thanks again, Freddie. We look forward to having you back with us again soon. Good night, Frederick March.
2: You see, Miss Tuttle, how easy it was?
3: Yeah.
2: Good night, everyone.
0: You'll soon be able to see Frederick March with Virginia Bruce in There Goes My Heart, which he has just completed at the Hal Roach Studios.
1: Next week at the same time, the Silver Theater stars Margaret Sullivan with Conrad Nagel as director and original musical scores by Felix Mills. This is the Columbia Broadcasting System.
4: Hold it. 15 seconds from now, you'll see the picture he just took. See? With a Polaroid Land camera, you get bright, sharp pictures in 15 seconds. Snap, pull, peel. It's that easy. Is there any better way to get pictures of the family?
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The script was written by Harry W. Junkin, who also directs the production. 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

Maybe you don't believe in coincidence. Maybe you won't believe all this could happen in one day. Or that it's too much to believe that Neil would telephone 5 minutes after that letter was mailed. Maybe you'll say some coincidence. Or say it. It's the same thing that picks one train out of all the trains in the world. One car out of all the cars in the world. And one railroad crossing out of all the railroad crossings in the world. And

0: As she writes, her hand sticks to the paper. The noon heat is unmoving, solid, relentless. At the end of the letter, she signs her name.
1: Your loving daughter-in-law, Hilda. And that my fine, prancing husband will fix you. Ellen. Judge James T. Bradley. 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
2: Yes, Mrs. Bradley.
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2: Yes, Mrs. Bradley.
1: If you hurry, you'll catch the 1 o'clock pickup from the mailbox at the corner.
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1: It's to Mr. Bradley's father in Washington, and it's very important. It's got to get there on time.
2: Okay, Mrs. Bradley, I'll hurry.
1: P-R-S. 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M-N-T. 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
3: Post office.
1: I want to inquire about a letter.
3: Yes, madam?
1: A letter mailed just now from New York to Washington, airmail special delivery. When would it get there?
3: Well, it should be there by 9 o'clock tonight, madam. If it's marked special delivery, they'd send it out right away.
1: You're sure it would be there by 10?
3: Of course, I can't guarantee it, madam.
1: But you think it would be?
3: Yes, madam.
1: All right. Thank you. Oh, Neil. How could you? Neil, how could you? Hello?
4: Hilda? That you, Hilda?
1: Yes.
4: You sound peculiar.
1: I'm all right.
4: Is it still convenient for me to drop in tonight?
1: I was expecting you. Ellen has the rest of your things packed. They'll be ready.
4: I'd like to see you, Hilda.
1: What do you want? A fond farewell?
4: Hilda.
1: I've got the evening all planned. We can toast each other in nitric acid.
4: I wish you'd listen to reason.
1: Reason? You're sad.
4: Hilda, we can't talk on the phone. You're so mixed up with love and hate, you don't know what to think. I don't want to leave you. I love you. I've told you that 1,000 times. I've said it so often that...
1: You almost believe it.
4: Deep down, you believe it. Don't you?
1: Oh, Neil. I don't know. One minute I could claw you apart, and the next I could...
4: Hilda, it won't hurt you to talk to me. Will it?
1: It always has.
4: I love you, darling. You can't just throw me out like this. There's nothing with Sharon. There's never been anything with Sharon.
1: If only we could...
4: It's
1: if only
4: true,
1: I could believe.
4: It's true, dear. Honestly true. I just can't believe this is happening to us. You can't mean it. Please see me. Just once more. Please. Hilda.
1: Neil, do you really think we could get...
4: I'm sure we could. Oh, that darling, I love you. You could only trust me. But you're so...
1: Oh, I know. I know. Say it. I'm eaten with jealousy.
4: It's true, Hilda.
1: Oh, Neil, I'd give anything if we could. I try not to be jealous. You don't know what it's like. One minute I want to...
4: I know. Don't let's talk on the phone, dear. I'll be up tonight. Just remember, no matter what else you think, I love you.
1: Want to come for dinner?
4: Oh, Hilda, you'll never be sorry. We can get back together again. You'll never be sorry, I promise.
1: Maybe we can't. Maybe. I want you terribly. I can't talk anymore. Come about 8.
4: All right, Hilda. Goodbye.
1: Goodbye. Why is it that one moment I love him to death, and the next moment I want to kill him? Oh, the letter. Ellen, never mind that letter. Ellen.

0: Perhaps if I parked in the shade, Mrs. Bradley, the car would be cooler.
1: This is all right, Brooks. What time is it?
0: 1:25, Mrs. Bradley.
1: But it says on the letterbox that the pickup is at 1. Brooks, where can he be?
0: Oh, he'll be along.
1: It says 1 o'clock on the box. Why don't they clear it at 1 o'clock? Do you think we've missed him?
0: Well, I wouldn't know, Miss Bradley.
1: Brooks, I'm going to ask for a letter back. Do you think you'll give it to me?
0: Well, I wouldn't know, Miss Bradley.
1: After all, I wrote it. It's not as though it was somebody else's letter.
0: No, Miss Bradley, not when you wrote it.
1: Why the devil doesn't he come?
0: Oh, he'll probably be along soon, Mrs. Bradley.
1: Oh, if I'd only caught Ellen before she mailed it. Brooks, there he is.
0: Want me to come with you, Mrs. Bradley?
1: No, wait here, Brooks. I won't be long. A postman?
2: Yeah, lady, what is it?
1: Are you going to open that letterbox?
2: No, that's what I get paid for, lady.
1: How much?
3: What?
1: How much do you get paid?
2: What are you talking about?
1: How much money do you make?
2: I don't see as how that's any of your business, lady.
1: I'm sorry, I didn't mean to.
2: Ah, that's
1: you
2: okay,
1: see,
2: lady.
1: You see, I mailed a letter.
2: You better get that straight, lady.
1: Yes, yes, I mailed a letter. I wrote it, too, just a little over an hour ago. It's in this box. I must get it back.
2: What?
1: I must get it back. I can prove I wrote it. I brought a sample of my handwriting so that you'd know that I wrote it.
2: Uh-huh.
1: It's addressed to Judge Bradley in Washington. It's Airmail Special Delivery, and it's terribly important that I get it back.
2: Oh?
1: I forgot to put something in it that I should have, and it's terribly important.
2: Oh, now, slow down, lady. You're not making sense.
1: What?
2: What did you put in the letter, lady?
1: Listen to me, please. It's terribly urgent.
2: I'm listening, all right, but you're not making sense.
1: What do you mean?
2: I mean there isn't a chance of you getting a letter that's been dropped in this box.
1: But why? I wrote it. It's mine. Mine. I shouldn't have written it. It's a terribly bad, wicked letter that I shouldn't have.
2: Oh, now it's wicked, huh?
1: What?
2: First you say you left something out, and now it's wicked. What is in the letter, lady?
1: Listen, I'll give you $500 for that letter.
2: You will?
1: Yes, right now. I've got it here. The money right in my purse.
2: Keep it there.
1: What?
2: That cop. No. Across the street. He's watching us. It's broad daylight. Now, don't start waving $100 bills. It'll be right under a cop's nose.
1: $500 for my letter.
2: Must be some letter.
1: Will you give it to me?
2: That's your car over there? Big one with the chauffeur?
1: What of it?
2: Make it $1,000.
1: I can't. I can't possibly give you $1,000. I haven't got it.
2: Get it, then.
1: I can't.
2: Okay, lady.
1: But I can't. I can't get $1,000 without my husband wanting to know what for.
2: Well, tell him, then. This letter. You having a little fun on the side?
1: Oh, you.
2: All right, have it your way, lady.
1: Here, $500 right now. Take it. Take it and give
2: you
1: me.
2: You flash that door again, and so help me, I'll lace you one. That cop's coming over. Now, shut up, can't you?
1: Give it to me. Give it to
2: me. Shut up. That cop's coming over.
1: I'll follow you in my car.
2: Beat it.
1: I'll follow you.
2: All right, but beat it.
1: Find a place that's quiet. I'll follow you. Brooks, surely you can hang on to a mail truck with a camera.
0: Don't worry, Mrs. Bradley.
1: Where's he going?
0: Oh, probably another box on his roof.
1: Watch him.
0: Traffic's getting heavier.
1: Brooks, he's making that light. Go on, Brooks. Never mind the light. Go on.
0: I can't, Mrs. Bradley. I'm sorry.
1: You've lost him.
0: I couldn't help it. I'd have run down.
4: And just
0: car.
4: Where do you think you're going, Chum?
0: Oh, I'm sorry, officer, but we're catching a train.
4: Now, ain't that swell?
0: Well, we're in a...
1: Officer, please let us through. It's terribly important.
4: Yes, and it's also important that you obey traffic signals. Now, back up.
1: Officer, please, you must let us
4: Look,
1: pass.
4: Lady, obstructing traffic. I'm telling you to back up and wait for the green. Now, back up.
0: Yes, officer.
1: You've lost him, you fool, Brooks.
0: Well, I'm sorry, Mrs. Bradley, but if I'd kept on going, I'd have run down that policeman.
1: It's all right, Brooks. It's not your fault. I guess you'd better take me home.

0: 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M.N.O.P. Post Office. Pennsylvania 67099.
1: Post Office.
0: Who's in charge of everything?
1: Well, just what was it you wanted, madam?
0: I asked you a perfectly plain question. I want to know who's in charge of everything.
1: Mr. Rogers is the postal superintendent, madam.
0: Let me speak to him, please.
1: Just a moment, madam.
0: Hello. Hello.
2: Rogers speaking.
0: Mr. Rogers, this is Mrs. Neil J. Bradley speaking. I must see you about something very important. If I came right down to your office, could you see me?
2: Just what was it you wanted, Mrs. Bradley?
0: I can't possibly tell you about it over the telephone. I must see you, Mr. Rogers. Please let me come down.
2: Well, if it's that important, why, certainly. 8th Avenue and 31st Street.
0: Thank you, Mr. Rogers. I'll be down in 20 minutes.

0: Come in, Mrs. Bradley.
1: Thank you.
0: Sit down, won't you?
1: Thank you.
0: Now, what can I do for you?
1: It's hard to know where to start. Do you think that people who aren't really basically bad can ever do wicked things?
0: I beg your pardon?
1: I've done something. Something ghastly.
0: Mrs. Bradley, I don't know quite what you mean.
1: Mr. Rogers, are you married?
0: What?
1: Are you?
0: Well, as a matter of fact, I am. Why?
1: Do you love your wife?
0: Mrs. Bradley, what are you talking about?
1: Do you?
0: Why, yes, yes, of course I love my wife.
1: Do you love her so much that sometimes you want to kill her?
0: Really, Mrs. Bradley, I can't for the life of me understand what it is you want me to do.
1: But... Well, I wrote a letter, a special delivery letter.
0: A letter?
1: A dreadful, terrible letter. That it isn't true at all. It's terrible, and I've simply got to get it back. If I don't get it back, my husband's life and my life. I've just got to get it back.
0: Mrs. Bradley, there's no use your going on. You come down here to get a letter back. It's quite impossible. Quite impossible.
1: Listen to me. Please listen to me. You don't know what was in the letter.
0: It wouldn't matter.
1: That two lives will be hopelessly wrecked.
0: I'm sorry.
1: How can you be so callous?
0: Mrs. Bradley, the moment a letter is mailed, it becomes the property of the addressee. It's an absolutely unbreakable regulation.
1: Regulation? This letter is murder.
0: Mrs. Bradley, you'd better go home. You're upset.
1: Please let me tell you, please. My husband and I were very close. We were very deeply in love. I think we could be again. Anyway, he was overseas for 4 years, France mostly. I took it very badly. I was awful about it. I cried at the least provocation. I imagined it with all sorts of French women.
0: Oh, no.
1: Oh, I know I'm neurotic, but I just can't help being that way. Jealous. I've always been jealous. I fight it. I swear I'll never again be suspicious or horrible. But I am. I was always that way, jealous of his work, his business, his friends, everything. Then we lost a baby. I'm a little older than Neil.
0: Mrs. Bradley, this is very hard on you. Why don't you let me send you home in my car? It's no use.
1: I was afraid that he was beginning to think that I was too old for him, too old for him to love. He began to see something of another woman, Sharon Elders. I thought I'd go crazy. I used to plan how I could kill her, then kill him. Oh, don't look so stricken. I never got to the point that I attempted murder, but I...
0: Go on.
1: I reached that point today.
0: What do you mean?
1: There is murder in that letter.
0: I don't understand.
1: Do I have to tell you everything? Can't you understand? That's what I don't want to do.
0: Mrs. Bradley, I can't do anything for you. Really, I can't. I'd like to help you, but I can't.
1: But why? Why, it's my letter. I wrote it. Nobody else has seen it. Nobody. It can't do anybody any harm if you give it back. I'll tear it up right here in your office. You can tear it up yourself. Nobody will ever know. I swear I'll never tell anybody. Never. Please, Mr. Rogers. I'm nearly out of my mind.
0: Mrs. Bradley, you'll have to excuse me.
1: Just after I mailed the letter, Neil telephoned. He's coming over tonight for dinner. And Mr. Rogers, if that letter's delivered to his father in Washington, I'll never see Neil again in my life. Do you understand that? Never again in my life. You can't refuse me. In the name of common, ordinary pity, you've got to listen to me.
0: Please, Mrs. Bradley, people will hear you.
1: I was going to kill him tonight.
0: What?
1: Yes, it's true. I was going to kill him. I planned it all week. I was cold and relentless and incredibly clever. Every last detail was planned. The police would be fooled. Everybody would be fooled. It was perfect. It was a perfect murder.
0: And now you're not going to kill him, are you? You're going home. Please, Mrs. Bradley, let me take you home.
1: You don't understand. I was killing him tonight by taking my own life. He would have followed me because if I could get that letter back, no one would ever know. Don't you see? Can't you understand?
0: You mean you actually planned to kill yourself and have your husband take the blame?
1: Yes. The letter was to his father, Judge Bradley. The letter was part of the plot. I said that I knew Neil would kill me tonight. The letter was to be the final piece of evidence. Oh, I've been horrible, jealous and awful. But I'm not bad, Mr. Rogers. Really, I'm not. I just can't help it. I'll never be like this again. Please help me. Please.
0: Well, I... Really, Mrs. Bradley, you make it so difficult for me to know what to do.
1: If you can't. You can't, that's all.
0: Wait a minute. Give me the special delivery desk on 3. Special delivery airmail?
1: Yes. Mr. Rogers, you'll never be sorry, I promise you. If you help me, you'll never regret it. I swear on the...
0: Hello? Who's that? Oh, Johnson. See if you've got a letter for Bradley. B-R-A-D-L-E-Y in Washington. All right. They enter all special delivery letters in a book. What? When did you mail it?
1: Today. 1 o'clock.
0: 1 o'clock today. Air mail to Washington. Yeah. Hmm. All right, Johnson. No, that's all. Thanks.
1: Well?
0: Your letter's gone, Mrs. Bradley. It'll make the plane that leaves for Washington in 20 minutes.

0: faster, Brooks. We've only 10 more minutes.
1: Well, we're doing 70, Mrs. Bradley.
0: Then do 90. Do 100. Please, God, help me. Please. Help me. Give me time. Please.
2: Passengers to Flight 7 to Washington. Flight 7 to Washington. Now loading through gate number 2. All aboard, please.
0: Is that the next flight to Washington?
3: Yes, madam. Leaving in 3 minutes.
0: I want a seat.
3: I'm sorry, madam. The flight is full.
0: I've got to get on that plane.
3: Well, there might be a cancellation on Flight 8, madam. If you care to stand by for an hour, I'll see what
0: Who's in charge of the mail on that plane?
3: Well, just what is it you want, madam?
0: If you keep quiet, I'll tell you. I want to know who's in charge of the mail. Is that the ship out there? The big silver one? Is that the one that's going to Washington?
3: Yes, madam, but it's quite impossible for me to get... Madam! Madam, come back here! You can't go through there! Madam!
2: Washington, all aboard, please. All aboard, please.
0: Mister, you. I've got to get on this plane. Would you sell me your seat for $500?
4: I beg your pardon. I don't think I understand.
0: You, miss, I'll give you $500 for your seat on this flight.
5: I'm awfully sorry, but I have to be in Washington myself tonight.
0: Excuse me. Let me by, please. I beg your pardon. Let me by.
6: Your name, sir?
4: T.L. Haley.
6: Seat 16.
0: Stewardess, I don't have a seat, but I must get on this plane because I've written a letter that's being carried on it. And I have to get to Washington when the letter gets there so that perhaps I can stop it from being delivered to my father-in-law. I should
6: have... Madam, have you a reservation on this flight?
0: No, no, no. I keep telling you that. But you'll have to put somebody else off. I must be on this plane. I must.
6: But, madam, if you haven't a ticket,
0: I... But I'll buy a ticket. I don't want to ride for nothing. There aren't any tickets left.
6: Will you see the ticket agent in the airport, please?
0: No, no, no. It's this flight I want. I must be in Washington before a letter that I wrote is on this plane. A very silly letter.
6: Would you mind stepping aside, madam, please? You're preventing the passengers from boarding. Your name, sir?
7: Brandt. T.J.
6: Seat 4, Mr. Brandt.
0: Stewardess, a letter I wrote is on this plane and I simply must...
6: Your name, madam?
5: Cook, Miss E.J.
6: Seat 11, Miss Kirk.
0: Stewardess, I must get to Washington before that letter does. I may be able to explain to my father-in-law...
7: Charnel, Frank.
6: Seat 6, thank you.
0: Stewardess, for heaven's sake, listen to me. I've written a very silly letter that I shouldn't have written. If I don't get it, my husband...
6: Your name, madam?
5: Mrs. George McDonald.
0: Please, Stewardess, can't you help me? I don't mean to bother you, but it's so urgent that I get on this plane. If you'd only let me explain it. Stewardess, for heaven's sake, listen to me. It's a matter of...
6: Three.
0: Will you listen to me?
6: Madam, I'm sorry. I don't doubt that your trip is urgent, but you haven't a seat, and I...
0: Stand up! I don't need a seat. Only let...
6: Madam, we're ready to take off. You must leave the ship.
0: Please, please let me stay. I'll give you $500 if you let me stay. Please, Stewardess.
6: Madam, if you won't get off, I'll have to have you put off.
0: Well, I won't. I won't get off. I won't.
6: Mr. Hill? Mr. Hill, will you help me, please? I can't do anything with this woman. She won't get off the ship.
0: Oh, all right. I'll get off.

0: Shall I drive you home now, Mrs. Bradley? Mrs. Bradley!
1: What?
0: Home now?
1: Yes. Mr. Bradley will be home for dinner.

0: some coffee, Neil?
1: No, thanks. Aren't you well, Hilda?
0: Yes, I'm fine.
1: You seem awfully nervous.
0: Nervous?
1: Never seen you like this before. Hilda, please don't worry about things. It's all settled. Isn't it?
0: I guess so.
1: You guess so?
0: I don't want to talk about it anymore.
1: I don't understand you tonight, Hilda.
0: I don't understand myself. What time is it?
1: 10:15?
0: Any minute now.
1: What?
0: Nothing.
1: What do you mean, any minute now?
0: Nothing.
1: You must have meant something.
0: It doesn't matter.
1: Hilda, please, don't brood anymore. I thought I'd come up here and... that we just settled it all. I even told the hotel I'd be checking out tonight. I thought maybe I'd come back here tonight, Hilda. Thought you'd want me to.
0: I do want you to. I do. Neil, go for your bags now. Go right now, will you? Please, it'll only take you an hour. And...
1: Hilda, what is bothering you? You're shaking like a leaf.
0: I can't stand anymore.
1: Hilda, what is it? You've been acting so strangely all evening. Please, don't cry, Hilda. Tell me what it is. I can help. Darling, it kills me to see you like this. There's nothing to cry about now. Everything's going to be all right.
0: Stop! Leave me alone. Don't touch me.
1: Hilda.
0: You might as well go. There's no use you're staying any longer.
1: Darling, I've never seen you so upset. Here, drink this. Please, Hilda, have some coffee. Please.
0: I don't want any coffee.
1: Please, here, drink it.
0: It's cold.
1: It'll do you good. If I dropped that cup, you'd have murdered me.
0: Don't.
1: What?
0: Don't answer it.
1: Hilda.
0: Don't answer it, I tell you.
1: You can't answer it in that condition.
0: Leave it. Leave it. Let it ring.
1: Hilda, don't be silly. Hello? Yes, this is Regent 49970. Thank you. Washington must be dead.
0: No. Please come.
1: Hello, Dad? No. It's Neil. Well, I didn't expect to be here either. But Hilda and I have everything patched up. Well, I'm glad, too.
0: Dear God, help me.
1: You what? A letter from Hilda?
0: No. No.
1: Tonight? What? Well, you better talk to Hilda about it. Here, talk to Dad.
0: No. No, I don't want to talk to him.
1: Control yourself, Hilda. It's something about a letter you wrote.
0: I know. I don't want to talk to him.
1: Just a minute, Dad. Hilda, will you control yourself? Did you write him a special delivery letter?
0: Yes, yes.
1: Well, he's lost it or something.
0: What?
1: Talk to him. For goodness sake, stop crying.
0: Tell me.
1: He'll tell you.
0: Tell me.
1: The postman brought him a letter in your handwriting. Special delivery. He took it out, laid it down on the terrace railing while he fumbled for his glasses, and it blew off.
0: Gone.
1: By the time he got down 8 flights to the street, it had blown into Kingdom Come or something. Here, talk to him.
0: What? What did you say? Give me that phone. Hello? Yes. What? Yes. Well, it was nothing to that.

You have just heard Special Delivery, as written by Harry W. Junkin, who also directed the production. Abby Lewis starred as Hilda Bradley. Other players in the cast included Lon Clark, Scott McKay, Bernard Grant, Lanny Carville, Mildred Clinton, and Joel Marston. The music was composed and conducted by Dr. Roy Shield. 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
5: 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And whatsoever things I see or hear concerning the life of men, I will keep silence thereon, counting such things to be held a sacred trust. I will exercise my art.
4: The story of Dr. Kildare, starring Lou Ayres and Lionel Barrymore. Metro-Goldwyn-Mayer brought you those famous motion pictures. Now this exciting, heartwarming series is heard on radio. In just a moment, the story of Dr. Kildare. But first, your announcer.

0: Now, the story of Dr. Kildare, starring Lou Ayres as Dr. Kildare and Lionel Barrymore as Dr. Gillespie.
1: Jimmy, have you been to the children's orthopedic ward lately?
2: No, not in several weeks, I guess. Why?
1: Because it's so overcrowded, we had to turn away four youngsters this week. There were no beds for them.
2: Yeah, and no money to enlarge the ward either.
1: Yeah.
2: I guess it does take donations to add rooms to a hospital, but it seems to me that you can always squeeze in a few extra beds somehow.
1: Does, huh? Diana's waiting in the children's ward for me now. Come along and see for yourself.

0: Well, Miss Verna, Dr. Kildare seems to think you can squeeze a few extra beds or cots in here somewhere.
1: Well, what do you think now, Jimmy, now that you're here?
2: Diana, I'll admit it's so crowded you can hardly walk between the beds. We should take this up with Dr. Carew.
0: Why get irritated talking to him? Let's try to do something ourselves.
2: Mm.
0: All right, Diana. Now, where are those youngsters you wanted me to see?
1: Over there, Dr. Gillespie. There's Beth, who seems to be improving every day. And little Donnie, who... Well, he just doesn't seem to want to get better.
2: Donnie, yeah. Probably needs a pep talk, eh, Doctor?
0: He needs something, I guess. Something that's not in the textbooks. All right, Diana, let's see the girls.
1: Certainly, Doctor. Well, Beth, look who's here. Dr. Kildare and Dr. Gillespie. Got a nice big smile for them?
3: I'm getting better, aren't I, Doctor? I can go home soon, too, can't I?
0: I certainly think so, honey. Don't you, Doctor?
2: Oh, let me see you move that arm now, Beth. Well, better, girl.
3: Last week, I couldn't lift my arm any higher than this.
2: Uh-huh. And how high do you think you'll be able to lift it next week? Well, Beth, at this rate, you'll be home sooner than anyone expects.
0: He certainly will. And between the two of us, young lady, you're quite a little doll.
3: Oh, Dr. Gillespie, I think you're a doll, too.
2: Come on, Doctor, before we make Diana jealous.
1: Donnie. Donnie, there are some friends of yours here who'd like to talk to you.
2: Why, Donnie, Dr. Gillespie and I came here to help you grow up to be an all-American quarterback.
4: Don't want to be no quarterback.
0: All right, then. All right. We'll make you an ace baseball pitcher. You got the arm for it, you know.
4: Don't want to be a...
1: Poor little guy.
2: Oh, come on now, Donnie. How are Dr. Gillespie and I going to check you over if you bury yourself in your pillow?
4: Go away, Doctor. Please go away.
0: Will you stop crying if Miss Verna reads your story?
2: Well, then, how about some nice new comic books?
4: I'd like some comics, maybe.
2: I thought so. Diana, how about going down to the magazine stand and getting Donnie some comics? New comics, huh?
1: Why, of course, Doctor.
2: And get the good kind, too. You know, the superheroes? The kind you always get for yourself?
0: Yeah, that's right, Miss Verna. The kind Dr. Kildare always reads over your shoulder.
2: Well, Donnie, we'll have you hitting on all 12 soon. You'll see.
5: Dr. Gillespie, please report to Dr. Carew's office as soon as possible.
0: What the tarnation is Carew want with me now?
2: Well, I wouldn't know, but since he is in his office, if you don't mind, I think I'll just tag along and see if he won't do something about this children's ward. Dr. Carew, I came along with Dr. Gillespie because I'd like to discuss the conditions in the children's orthopedic ward.
6: I am fully aware of them, Dr. Kildare, and I'm trying to find a solution. But at the moment, I haven't time to talk about kiddies.
0: Ah, kiddies. Why the tarnation do some people have to call them kiddies? Is there anything wrong with calling them children?
6: Not at all, Dr. Gillespie, not at all.
0: Huh.
6: But I'm afraid I'll have to ask you to postpone this discussion. You see, we have a patient entering the hospital this morning who will require your complete attention as well as Dr. Kildare's.
0: Ooh. And who is the millionaire that can afford that kind of attention?
6: I am about to tell you his name, but in the very strictest of confidence.
0: Yeah?
6: He is a man I am sure you know as well as 150 million other Americans. Our patient, gentlemen, is none other than Buck Houston.
0: Who?
2: Houston, Doctor. Buck Houston.
0: Well, with Carew involved, I knew there'd be a buck in it someplace.
2: Oh, no, Dr. Gillespie. Buck Houston happens to be, to the current generation, what the dead-eyed Dick was to yours.
0: Well, how old do you think I am?
2: Well, let's say old enough to be getting mellow, Doctor. However, to bring you completely up to date, Buck Houston is the country's number one cowboy actor.
0: By the great horn spoon, a cowboy.
6: Yes, indeed.
2: Well, Dr. Carew, what about Buck Houston?
6: He's here in New York to make personal appearances. And his physician, a former colleague of mine, just telephoned from Hollywood to tell me that Mr. Houston is entering Blair General Hospital on his recommendation.
0: Well, what's wrong with this actor? Trying to wear a 10-gallon hat on a 5-gallon head?
6: Not at all. From what I gather, he's suffering a severe back or leg injury.
7: Oh, probably fell off a horse.
6: I don't believe so, Dr. Kildare. However, he'll be here within the hour, and I'm expecting both you and Dr. Gillespie to examine him, and furthermore, to remember that there is to be absolutely no publicity.
0: Anytime you got a case in the hospital, Carew, where there's no publicity, I'll be there just out of sheer curiosity.

0: Now, as I understand it, Mr. Houston...
1: Now, wait just a minute there, you young sawbones. I ain't Mr. Houston to nobody. I'm just plain Buck.
0: All right, then. Buck? Now, the pain you're complaining of seems to go from the sacroiliac joint in your back running down here into your thigh and all along your leg?
1: Yeah, ouch! Yeah, it goes just about that away.
0: Mm-hmm. Well, Dr. Gillespie?
2: Well, this away or that away or any way you figure it out, it seems to be sciatic neuritis.
1: Sciatic. What did you call that again, Doc? I didn't quite get that ear down.
0: Sciatic neuritis, Buck. It's an irritation of the sciatic nerve brought about by, well, something we will now have to determine.
2: Did you have a fall from your horse?
1: From good old Storm Cloud? No, sirree. Why, Storm Cloud's the greatest partner man ever had. Compadres, man and boy. Ever since he is a colt, me and Storm Cloud has been just like that.
0: Uh-huh. Well, then, have you any idea what might have caused it?
1: No, I ain't. But I'm telling you, this hurts so bad, I'm about to throw a rubber tail hissy fit. I don't even know whether I'm going to be able to ride my show. And that would sure disappoint a heap of kiddies.
2: Kiddies.
1: Why, Doc, now don't tell old Buck that you don't like young'un.
2: I just don't like anyone calling young'uns kiddies.
0: Miss Verner, would you take the blankets off, Mr. Houston?
3: Certainly, Doctor.
1: What you up to, Doc?
0: Oh, just a few preliminary tests, Buck. Shouldn't bother you at all.
2: He hopes.
0: How's that?
1: Tain't no better, tain't no worse.
2: Yeah, no diminution of the ankle reflexes. Try the Lesage test, Doctor.
0: Good idea. Here.
1: Now, hold on there, Doc. Now, what you doing with my leg?
0: Just moving it up towards your abdomen. That hurt?
1: No, don't hurt none. It sure ain't comfortable, neither.
0: Diana, will you call X-ray and arrange for a series of plates on Mr. Houston?
3: Yes, Doctor.
0: Complete set on the lower back, especially sacroiliac.
2: Yeah, and while you're at it, nurse, have them run a Pantapac myelogram for lesions.
1: Well, goodness, Doc, that there sounds real serious.
2: You know us old sawbones try to make everything sound serious.
0: What we want to do, Buck, is not only relieve you of this pain, but stop your condition from becoming any more serious so you can get to your show.
2: That's right. We wouldn't want you to disappoint them, their kiddies.
4: Oh, dear. Oh, dear.
2: Oh, for the love of Hippocrates, Carew, will you stop old dearing all over the place? Leave Jimmy and me alone till we check these x-rays and lab reports?
4: Well, all right. But you've got to do everything you can.
0: Well, what do you make of the x-rays, Dr. Gillespie? Detect any tumors, any indications of arthritis?
2: No herniated discs either, judging from the plate.
0: And still he exhibits positive symptoms of sciatic neuritis, except, of course, there was no Lesage sign.
2: And the ankle reaction was negative.
0: Mm-hmm.
2: Did you notice his eyes?
0: Eyes? No, why?
2: Well, they're old, Jimmy. Old and bored and tired.
0: Well, he gave his age as 38. Certainly you don't call 38 old.
2: Well, Jack Benny says he's 39. No, sir, I'm afraid Houston's reported age misses the truth by close to 20 years. A young man I'm old enough to know.
0: Oh, yes. Dead-eye Dick, no doubt. Old or not, I think that Houston's sciatica, as painful as it may be, is all in his mind. Psychosomatic.
2: Great gilded glory, Jimmy. Is it psychosomatic when a man's middle-aged and worn out from those blessed kiddies he keeps talking about?
0: Well, I don't know about that, but either way, we've got to question him. If we can coax the truth out of him, we'll soon find out who's right.
2: Well, before we question Buck Houston too much, my professional advice is you rope him to the bed with your stethoscope while I ride to get the posse at Eagle Pass.

0: Now we continue with the story of Dr. Kildare, starring Lou Ayres as Dr. Kildare and Lionel Barrymore as Dr. Gillespie.
1: Well, the two old sawbones, come in, come on in.
2: Afternoon there, Bub. I mean, howdy, partner.
3: Buck, Dr. Gillespie and I would like to talk to you confidentially.
1: You mean, compadres, that you've cut sign on this thing that's got poor old Buck batted now?
2: Buck, I'm sorry to tell you this, but we think that between us, we have.
1: Sorry, shuckings. This is the happiest day of my life.
3: Now, today may have started out that way, Buck, but what Dr. Gillespie and I are going to tell you, we don't think is going to be particularly good news.
1: You mean I ain't going to be able to make my show? And I'm going to have to disappoint all them thousands of kiddies?
3: No, you're going to be able to make your show. Buck, there's nothing wrong with you that isn't in your mind.
1: Oh, now look here, Doc.
2: You know, there's an old saying out west that goes, you can't fool a horsefly. And here in the hospital, Buck, you can't fool the doctor.
1: Well, my stars and slippers, are you aiming to say that something's anti-goddling with me upstairs in my head?
3: Oh, certainly not. At least not the way you mean. Buck, the way I figure it, for some reason, you're resentful of being the popular hero that you are. And that's brought about a deep sense of guilt inside you.
2: Besides, you can't fool an old man. And Houston, you're past 50 and you know it.
1: Well, I'm a got-eared sippy cat.
3: You know, this isn't a pleasant thing to have to tell a patient. But we're not denying that you are suffering from a mentally induced sciatica. Because no matter how it's induced, sciatica is painful, very painful.
1: Well, I know, but...
2: If you'll cooperate with us, let down your hair, Buck. Dr. Kildare and I hope we can show you what's causing this sciatica and get you out of here feeling like a new man. Yeah, now that's pretty far and square, ain't it, partner?
1: Well, doggone. That gummit, I didn't never think it.
3: Well, Buck, have you got the intestinal fortitude to face the truth?
1: Oh, what's the use? You've hit the nail right on the head.
2: By the great horns, Bone Jimmy, you hear that? He's lost his Western accent.
1: Well, why shouldn't I? If I talk anything, I'd talk straight New York.
3: You mean you were born here?
1: 53 years ago, Doc. That's where I got my stage name, Houston.
3: But Houston's a famous Texas name, Sam Houston.
1: Sure, but it's also a famous Lower East Side name, the street where I was born. Except here in New York, you pronounce it Houston.
2: Well, you fooled me.
1: That's the trouble, Doctor. I fooled everybody too long.
3: Oh, what do you mean, fooled?
1: Oh, it was all right when I first hit it lucky as a movie cowboy and a few kids would stare at me, but so help me, afterwards it grew to be thousands of youngsters following me around. Overnight there came to be millions. And then they wouldn't go to sleep without Buck Houston pillows and Buck Houston blankets, and they wouldn't eat unless it was out of a Buck Houston plate or a Buck Houston cup.
3: Well, Doctor, that's the guilt complex, isn't it?
2: Maybe. But we've still got to find out what made him give in to this defensive sciatica. I think it could be weariness.
1: Weariness? Yeah. Have you ever made 20 personal appearances in one day? Have you any idea what it means to pick up 40 and 50-pound youngsters and haul them up on top of your horse so they can have their pictures taken when you're hardly able to lift your arms after 10 hours of it?
3: No, but we're starting to get a good idea. What else, Buck?
1: What else? Isn't it enough knowing that you're a worn-out man who has to have a double to do everything but mount a horse? And these kids thinking you're some sort of a...
3: I guess that pretty well fills in the picture, eh, Doctor? His subconscious supplied the sciatica so he couldn't be forced to appear before the public in person.
2: Mine's a strange thing, Buck. And you shouldn't feel too bad about giving in the way you have. Why, after a few days' rest here, now that the real facts have come out, you'll be able to ride around town carrying 5 youngsters on your back.
1: Oh, no, not me, Doc. Not me. Don't you see? I'm through. Now that the truth's out, and I know it's the truth, I can't go on fooling him anymore. I just can't.
3: Now, look, Buck, we'll give you some sedatives, 3 days of rest, a tonic to build you up.
1: Will you just go away now? Go away. Go on away. You found out what you wanted to know, didn't you? Go on, leave me alone. Buck Houston's all... all through.
3: Oh, but look here.
2: Come on, Jimmy. Come on. Come on, Jimmy. After 30 years of holding it all in, 2-hour cry isn't going to do Buck a bit of harm.
3: Dr. G, why do you refuse to face

0: facts, and now he wants to throw his whole life away. Quit.
1: Well, why shouldn't he quit? He's tired. He's old.
0: I know, but I'm tired. You're aging, but are we quitting?
1: Oh, tarnation, Jimmy. Why should Buck go on? He can afford to retire. Best thing that could happen.
0: Well, Doctor, maybe retirement seems more attractive to a man of your years. Your mellow years.
1: Gosh.
0: But for me and for Buck Houston, there's still a lot left in life. And whether you'll help or not, I'm going to try to make him realize it. For his own sake and the kiddies.
2: Kildare, I'm telling you for the last time, I am not putting those cowboy clothes on again.
0: But, Buck, you don't want this sciatica to come back, do you? We have a very strong feeling that if we can take an X-ray of you wearing those cowboy clothes and those high-heeled boots, it may show that the boots or something else cause a pressure on a nerve, which means the sciatica can come back again anytime as long as you live.
2: No.
0: Oh, come on, Buck. Slip into that cowboy regalia and walk down to the X-ray lab with me.
2: But you told me the thing was all in my mind.
0: I know we did, but now we think we may have made a mistake. And if we did, we want to correct it.
2: Well, you already took X-rays, dozens of...
0: But not with your clothes on, don't you see? And we think that's where we made our mistake. Well, Buck?
2: Okay, if you say so. After all, you're the doctor.
0: That's the spirit. I'll get out while you're getting dressed, and then I'll take you down for your last trip to X-ray.

0: Is this the way I went to X-ray before? Seems to me it was on the other side of the building.
1: No, we have another X-ray room in this wing.
0: Oh, I see. Oh, here comes Dr. Gillespie.
1: Yes, I see, Buck. All right, now let's go through this door.
2: Wait a minute. Buck, where are you going all togged out in that outfit?
0: Oh, in the X-ray room here.
2: X-ray? Why, the X-ray room's way in the
1: other... It's right through this door. Come on, Buck. See you later, Dr. Gillespie.
2: Right on, nation. I don't know what you're up to, Jimmy, but I'm coming along.
0: Hey, Doc, this isn't X-ray. This place is full of youngsters.
2: X-ray, Well, maybe it is, Jimmy. I can see clean through you right
1: children,
2: now.
1: Children, will you quiet down, please, because Dr. Gillespie and I have a surprise for you. Now, see who we brought to visit?
2: Well, I'll be blamed to know him.
1: You see, Dr. Gillespie, there isn't a child in America who doesn't know him by sight.
3: Well, howdy there, partner.
4: Howdy.
3: Howdy.
4: Mr. Houston, will you come over here so I can touch you?
3: Well, now, you look here, Sugarfoot. I ain't Mr. Houston to nobody. I'm just plain Buck.
1: You wait just a second, Beth. You see, Buck came up here especially to see Donnie. Come on, Buck. Doctor?
2: No, what?
1: Donnie? Donnie, we brought someone here who wants to meet you.
5: You can't fool me. Nobody wants to meet me.
3: What? Why? What is that? Why, I come all the way from my ranch here to New York just to meet the littlest big man I ever heard about.
0: What's his name, Doc?
1: Donnie O'Brien.
3: All the way to New York to meet Donnie O'Brien.
5: Jiminy Christmas. It's really Buck. Buck Houston.
3: Well, howdy, partner. Putter there.
5: Golly. Gosh.
3: Come on up here, son. Old Buck wants to get a good look at you. Easy does now. There we are.
1: Well, what do you think, Buck? Hasn't Donnie got the makings of a real he-man cowpuncher?
3: Why, I ain't never seen a better one. And by darn, if his folks will let me, I'd like to sign him up to a lifetime contract right now. Wrangling horses and punching cattle on my ranch.
5: Gee willikers, Buck. Do you mean it?
2: Tell him he's got to get well first.
5: What's the matter, Buck? I bet you don't mean it.
3: When you say that to Buck Houston, Donnie, you better smile.
2: Old cornball.
3: But I was just thinking now, Donnie. You got to get well first. You reckon you can do that for your old partner, good old Buck?
5: Oh, gosh, Buck. Sure I can get well. I can get so well they'll let me out of here next week.
1: Well, I don't know about next week, Donnie, but I think if we take Buck back to Dr. Gillespie's office now, we can have him put his name to that contract, and we'll guarantee delivery of a perfectly healthy Donnie O'Brien to the Double Bar X Ranch by the end of next month.

0: In just a moment, we will return to the story of Dr. Kildare. And now, once again, the story of Dr. Kildare, starring Lou Ayres as Dr. Kildare and Lionel Barrymore as Dr. Gillespie.
1: Well, Buck, I can't tell you how much everyone at Blair Hospital appreciates this check for the addition to the children's ward.
2: Oh, forget it, Doctor.
1: Well,
2: you earned it the way I earned it in the first place, by acting.
3: You call him an actor?
2: Well, I sure do, and a convincing one at that. The way he talked me into thinking I was going to X-ray.
3: Well, when a man's got his mind made up where a thing's a fact, sometimes takes a little white lie to show him the real truth.
2: Mm-hmm. Do you think that youngster, Donnie, is going to get well now?
1: Oh, no question about it. Buck, not only did you give that youngster the desire to live, but you gave him something much more important. You gave him hope. You don't have to be young to have hope. But if you've got hope, you've got a mighty good chance of staying young.
3: Yeah, and I'll say yes to that.
1: Well, goodbye, Buck. And, don't forget those seats you promised us for your show.
2: Oh, why, compadres, the last man had accused Buck Houston of forgetting a friend's bird. Now, up on Boot Hill.
3: Well, by tarnation, you've forgotten something. And I'm not signing your discharge from this hospital till I get it.
2: Till you get it? Well, what is it, Doc?
3: You're not leaving here till I get a picture, personally autographed and reading, to the old sawbones, Doc Gillespie, and all the kiddies. Signed, your faithful compadre, Buck Houston.
0: You have just heard the story of Dr. Kildare, starring Lou Ayres and Lionel Barrymore. This program was written by Paul Franklin and directed by Joe Bigelow. Original music was composed and conducted by Walter Schumann. Supporting cast included Ted Osborne, Georgia Ellis, Barton Yarborough, Johnny McGovern, and Mary McGovern. Dick Joy speaking.

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1: I know. A very smart gentleman named Piper. Tony Piper. He owns a nightclub uptown. He got rid of Weeks and me at the same time.
2: Weeks was the murdered man?
1: Yes, that's right. There was someone who could have... Well, that doesn't matter anymore.
2: Well, I'm glad you told me. I would have asked, but I wasn't sure.
3: I saw the lights in here.
2: Oh, Susan, come on in. Mr. Risen, this is Susan Brown, my new laboratory assistant.
1: Susan Brown? I'm glad to know you.
4: How do you do, Mr. Risen?
2: Tomorrow we start on a big job. I'll see both of you then. Coming, Susan?
4: Well, I just want to check this one call to Dr. Arlock.
2: All right. See you in the morning.
4: Oh, Terry.
1: What are you doing here? What did she mean you were her assistant?
4: Well, I read you'd volunteered that they were bringing you here. I've been working as a nurse, and you seem like a chance to help. So.
1: Aren't you a little late with your help, Sue?
4: Terry, I was wrong. I know it now. Please don't look at me like that.
1: The doctor doesn't know that you're my sister?
4: No. Terry, why wouldn't you see me at the prison?
1: What does it matter now? It's all finished.
4: It's not. Terry, I divorced Tony. I want to help you. Please, Rick.
1: What can you do? This place is surrounded by cops.
4: Some way I'll manage it. Some way I'll get you out of here, Terry. I promise.
5: Sure, lousy floor show you got here now, Tony. You lousy.
6: Thanks for the free criticism. The paying customers like it. Close the door.
5: Yeah. You know, never was a drawing card like Sue. Too bad you and her watched
6: her. I was sick of it. After the trial, she got on my nerves.
5: Oh, speaking of the trial, what is that read in the papers that they let Terry Risden out of prison?
6: What are you talking about?
5: Well, now don't tell me Tony Piper's still jumpy about the frame he built for his brother-in-law.
6: You got a great sense of humor, Pete. Maybe I should use you in my floor show.
5: Well, Risden volunteered for some sort of medical experiment they're working on at the Patterson Clinic.
6: He's here in town then, huh?
5: Very risky experiment, seems like. They asked for volunteers at the prison, and Risden spoke out.
6: Risky, you say?
5: Yeah. The guinea pig may not pull through.
6: Maybe this doctor will do what the state wouldn't. Finish Risden off for me.
5: That sure would be great. But not that you got anything to worry about, even if it is.
6: As long as Risden's alive, Pete, there's always a chance, and I don't like chances. I prefer sure things.
1: I like the way you handle those instruments, Doctor. Give a man the impression that you really know what you're doing.
2: Well, I have your confidence at least, Terry. Now, if I can just do as good a job on the medical world...
1: I guess some of the boys don't think you're on the right track, huh?
2: A great many don't. It's not a simple problem. And the fact that I'm a woman... Terry, the breakdown is complete in your blood cells now.
1: So all you have to do now is cure me. I think you can do it.
2: Thanks. What did you do before?
1: Me? I was a reporter. I went in for exposés.
2: And that's how you happened to get into trouble?
1: That's right. Someone I knew worked for Piper. I was sure he was using that nightclub as sort of a front. Just when I was beginning to get some evidence, I found myself standing over Ed Weeks' body with a gun in my hand. Unfortunately, Ed and I had had a few words not long before. So it was the perfect frame.
2: And you think that Piper killed Weeks?
1: I know he did. All the evidence against me was circumstantial, was planted. So, Piper got rid of Weeks and me.
2: Have you appealed?
1: I appealed. My appeal was denied. Margaret, you believe me, don't you? You really believe me?
2: Yes. Yes, I do.
1: I've no right to tell you this. We're going to keep the past out of the laboratory, weren't we?
2: Sometimes it's not as easy to control an experiment as we'd like it to be.
1: If you can believe me, Margaret, there's hope.
2: Of course there's hope. Why, after you're well again...
1: If I'm well again.
2: I believe in you. Can't you return the compliment?
1: If you knew how much I've come to believe in you, count on you.
2: Together, Terry, we can clear you. I know we can.
1: Together.
2: But now we've got to make you well again. That's first. Giving you back your health.

0: I have to go back to the hospital this afternoon, Susan. You're to keep hourly records of Mr. Risden's pulse, temperature, and blood pressure.
1: Yes, Dr. Kelly.
2: How are we doing, Doctor?
1: Well, it is slower than I thought. Too early, really, to tell, I guess.
2: I don't feel so good.
1: You just rest. Call me at the hospital if there's any mark change.
3: Yes, Doctor.
1: Remember, Susan, hourly records. That data will be very important later.
3: I'll remember, Doctor. Terry.
2: She might hear you.
3: Terry, I think I can get you out of here. After 6 o'clock, there are only two policemen, O'Brien in back and Schwartz in front.
2: So?
3: Well, I've paid up to O'Brien. I take him hot coffee every night. Now, when the time comes, I'll put something in his coffee.
2: No, it wouldn't work, Sue. Just forget it.
3: Can't forget it. Terry, I know what I did to you. I should have testified at the trial, but Tony wouldn't let me. I could have saved you. Please forgive me, Tony.
2: Now, don't cry, Sue. You were only a scared kid.
3: I'll smuggle you a gun, too. We ought to try it Saturday at the latest. O'Brien may be shifted next week.
2: See, this is Tuesday. Sue, I may not be able to go. The experiment shouldn't work. I'm so weak now.
3: Harry, if we don't try it Saturday, there may not be another chance.
2: Dr. Galloway said she'd try to help me.
3: She says that now, but what could she do? You've got to take this chance when it comes, Terry. Saturday night.

0: And so the curtain falls on the first act of today's radio drama, The Experiment, starring Angela Lansbury and brought to you by Carnation Evaporated Milk. Before we return to the second act, here's Carnation's Home Service Director, Mary Blake, to tell you how to make Memorial Day a day more to be remembered than ever. Mary?
1: Thank you, Art. Mine is a picnic suggestion, naturally, because Memorial Day is a great day for picnics, as everybody knows. And a great dish for picnics is fried chicken.
0: Make mine crispy and tender, Mary.
1: That's something we leave to Carnation, Art. Because the best way to get a crisp outside crust on fried chicken, and at the same time keep the inside moist and tender, is to prepare it with Carnation evaporated milk.
0: Sounds simple.
1: All you do is to dip the chicken in 1/2 cup undiluted Carnation, then in 1/2 cup seasoned cornmeal.
0: 1/2 cup Carnation and 1/2 cup cornmeal. And fry in the usual way, I suppose.
1: That's right, Art. And it's the quickest way I know to have delicious fried chicken.
0: Delicious, friends, because there's no other kind of milk quite like Carnation evaporated milk. Carnation is more than double rich, so it adds richness to any recipe. And Carnation is heat refined, which means smoother blending with other ingredients.
1: And there's no better proof of Carnation's superiority in cooking than in fried chicken made the Carnation way. I hope you'll try it for your Memorial Day picnic.
0: Yes, friends, by all means, try Carnation in your fried chicken batter, as Mary Blake suggests. The delicious results will convince you that Carnation performs cooking miracles not possible with any other kind of milk. Get in the habit of cooking regularly with Carnation, the milk from contented cows. We return now to the second act of The Experiment, starring Angela Lansbury in the role of Margaret Galloway.
2: How does it look, Margaret?
3: I think that we're beginning to make a little progress. I should know by late Thursday night or Friday morning.
2: Yes. I'll know by Saturday. One way or the other. Won't we?
3: We'll know by then. Terry, if we should succeed, I may have another favor to ask you.
2: Oh?
3: At the hospital, there's a child, a little girl. She isn't expected to live. All the specialists have been consulted, and they've given up. It's the same blood disease. If you react favorably, and if we could then give her a transfusion, she might have a chance. Just a fighting chance.
2: Transfusion?
3: The process is still so slow, I wouldn't have the time to treat her as I have you. But if through a transfusion we could gain a little time...
2: It might save her life.
3: It might. Look, I've no right to ask this of you, Terry. And I'm not even sure that child's parents will allow it.
2: You can count on me, Margaret.
3: I've been thinking about you, Terry. I mean, what we can do after.
2: Say, how did anyone as pretty as you ever end up in a laboratory, anyway?
3: Oh, it's a long story. I was very much in love once.
2: Oh?
3: He died. He had a blood disease.
2: I see.
3: Things like that shape our lives.
2: Because the man you love died. Other people. Thousands of them, maybe. We'll get a chance to live. Whatever happens, this being here with you, it's done something for me.
3: Done something?
2: I came here fed up with the world. I knew there wasn't any decent human being alive. Whatever happens to me now, I've got a fresh slant on things.
3: I'm glad, Terry. I guess I'd better check that pulse.
4: Hey, Tony. What's the matter with you, Pete? What's the idea of busting in on me like this?
5: Look, I found out where your ex-wife is.
4: What do I care where Sue is now? She can't do me any harm.
5: Yeah, that's what you think. She's working at a laboratory where they got a brother.
4: What? Those two are together?
5: Yeah.
4: I thought he wouldn't speak to her.
5: She'll probably try to help him make a break. And if he gets out, you know who we'll want to see first.
4: Where is this clinic I got Rizzo?
5: On River Drive. Pretty far out.
4: You want to come with me?
5: Yeah, sure, why not?
4: I'm going to personally see that Rizzo doesn't make a break.
3: How are you feeling, Terry?
2: stronger. I think I'm just weak from being off my feet for so long.
3: Terry, I'll just talk to the parents of that child. They'll take the chance if you will.
2: You mean the transfusion?
3: I shouldn't have asked you to do it, but she's an only child. She can't live 24 hours unless...
2: This is Saturday.
3: Yes. It's almost 8.
2: 8?
3: Yes. I can be back with the child in an hour. It's up to you, Terry.
2: All right. I'll do it.
3: Oh, Terry, Terry. You're such a wonderful person. Just rest until I get back. I'll be an hour at the most.
2: Okay, Margaret. Now, what am I going to do? Can't walk out on her and the little girl. What am I going to do?
3: Terry, she's gone. Not a chance.
2: You've given the cop that stuff?
3: She'll be asleep in another 5 minutes. But we've got to hurry. I don't know how long it lasts.
2: She's gone after the little girl. The one who needs a transfusion.
3: I'm thinking of staying.
2: She's counting on me.
3: You'll never get another chance. Once the policeman comes through, we're finished. We've got to hurry.
2: She'd understand. I've got to think of myself.
3: It doesn't matter whether she understands or not. Here's a gun. Now, hurry. I'll help you. Every second counts, Terry. Every second.
2: No, I can't walk out on Margaret and the little girl. I just can't do it.
3: You're in love with her, aren't you?
2: Yes. But that's only part of it.
3: The biggest part. Look, Terry, if she loves you, she'd want you to save yourself. Now, please.
2: It's no use. I can't run away from this, Sue. I'd never be able to forget that she counted on me and I let her down.
3: Well, you're so weak, we probably couldn't have made it anyway.
2: Maybe after the transfusion.
3: Oh, that policeman won't sleep forever.
2: I'm sorry, Sue. I suppose I'm a fool, but it's the way it is.
3: When I should have helped you, I didn't. And now when I try to help, you won't let me. Oh, Terry, they'll take you back from there.
2: Margaret thinks we have a chance of reopening the case.
3: Well, I tried. At least I tried.
2: Of course you did. We're all square, Sue. You've got no reason to blame yourself anymore.
3: Someone just came in.
2: She must be back with the little girl.
3: Dr. Galloway?
6: Not exactly, baby. What? Not exactly.
3: Tony!
2: Piper. Fetty.
5: That's right. Now, ain't this a picture, Tony? Been missing you at the club, Sue. But I can't say I've missed your newspaper articles, Liz.
2: How did you two get in here?
5: Since you doped the cop, we decided to come in and pay a little social call.
7: Yeah, we thought you two might be planning a trip.
2: Well, you thought wrong.
5: Why else would you dope the cop? You had it all figured out, didn't you, Risen? You were going to get out of here and even things with me with the help of my pretty ex-wife.
3: Tony.
2: I did plan a break, but I changed my mind.
5: When you saw this gun in my hand?
2: No, before you came in.
5: I got news for you, Risen. You and Sue are going to be found dead right here in this laboratory.
3: No, Tony.
2: How do you figure that?
5: I'm going to blast you. Only when the cops find you, they're going to see it as a suicide pact. They'll know Sue's your sister, figure she sneaked a gun into you and that you killed her and yourself rather than go back to prison.
2: Another frame-up, eh, Piper? Even better than before.
5: What was that? I didn't hear anything. Yeah, that's right, Terry. Another frame. Fits you even better than the last one. That cop out there will know Sue drugged him. It's perfect. Both of you will be out of my way permanently.
2: How long do you think you can keep this up, Piper? Framing people, I mean.
5: There'll be no questions asked this time.
2: There weren't many asked the last time. When you shot Weeks.
5: Not many people knew I had such a good reason for killing Weeks.
2: And then you were very smart about trapping me.
5: I had such good bait. I knew you wouldn't want anything to happen to Sue.
3: You won't get away with this, Tony. There's a policeman on the front door. When he hears the shot...
5: When he hears the shot, he'll come running in and find the two of you dead. The gun in Riston's hand. And me and Pete will be long gone.
2: Come on. Tony, we better get with us. Cop ain't gonna sleep forever.
5: Yeah, right. Sorry to do this, baby. If you'd played it Tony's way...
2: Put that gun down, Tony.
7: The Riston got a gun.
8: Jerry! Jerry! Get down! Sue, down!
2: Put your hands up. What? Cops! Peter, you hurt.
8: My shoulder.
2: All right, let's have those guns. Back against the wall, you.
3: Harry, Susan,
2: are
3: you all right?
2: Sure. We're all right. Pete's the only one that got hurt. So where did you come from?
3: Well, I came in the back entrance and found O'Brien. I brought him around and he and I got Schwartz. We heard everything.
2: You heard what Piper said about the frame-up?
3: Yes.
9: I'd better call a squad car and an ambulance.
3: Oh, I'm so glad I smuggled that gun.
2: Yeah, saved our lives.
3: You were going to break our camp.
2: I never intended to, Margaret.
3: It was my idea. You see, Dr. Galloway, I'm Terry's sister.
2: Did you bring the little girl?
3: Yes, but are you sure that you
2: Let's go, Margaret. I'm ready.

0: When Dr. Margaret Galloway concluded the presentation of evidence, the entire association rose as a man to give her a resounding ovation. When this tireless doctor's experiments were translated into practical techniques, it will mean the saving of scores of lives yearly. The entire civilized world might well join the association in its tribute to Dr. Galloway.
1: Satisfied?
0: Completely. Recognition of my work, beautifully reported to the public by the man I love.
1: Considering I'm a little rusty, I thought it was a pretty well-written story.
0: As my husband, dear, you'll forget gangsters and racketeers and concentrate on microbes and scientists.
1: You're the doctor.
0: What a wonderful conclusion for the most successful experiment of our career.
1: Not the conclusion, darling. Only the beginning.

0: So the curtain comes down on the final act of the experiment. This week's Stars Over Hollywood show is presented by Carnation Evaporated Milk and starring Angela Lansbury. In just a moment, we'll have news about next week's show. Meantime, how about a curtain call, Angela?
1: Well, I'd like that very much, Huff.
0: And Angela, this might be a very good time to take a second bow as the mother of a new and healthy baby boy, 4-month-old Anthony Peter Shaw.
1: Well, I'm glad you mentioned it, Art, because I would have otherwise. My husband and I are so completely delighted we can talk of nothing else.
0: Well, that's natural enough, Angela. As with any new parents, you find that baby is the most important element in your life. And for that very reason, I'm sure you're starting young Anthony off on Carnation Evaporated Milk.
1: We are.
0: So many mothers do these days. After all, there's no finer milk you can give a baby than Carnation. With all the growing there is to be done, baby certainly can use Carnation's wonderful supply of milk minerals and vitamin D. Bones and teeth, you know. And besides that, Carnation is ever so easy on baby's delicate digestive systems. Doubly safe, too. Carnation is pasteurized and then sterilized after the can is sealed. So, all in all, it's really no wonder 8 out of 10 mothers who use Carnation say their doctor recommended it. It's definitely the milk every doctor knows. Angela, yours was truly a great performance today. And in appreciation, we'd like you to have something that holds special significance for any Carnation mother. This bouquet of red and white carnations, just like those pictured on every can of Carnation Evaporated Milk.
1: Why, Art, they're simply beautiful. Thank you. And, Art, I'd like to take this opportunity to remind you young girls listening that there's a career of great interest and service waiting for you as an armed forces or civilian nurse. Inquire at your nearest hospital or collegiate school of nursing the very first chance you get. Now, may I ask what you have planned for next week's show?
0: Well, our star on next Saturday's Stars Over Hollywood show will be Anita Louise.
1: That's wonderful. And the story?
0: It's a dramatic play about a girl who has two separate personalities and finds the way to decide between them. The title is Moonlight Sonata.
1: Sounds good. I won't miss it. And now, goodbye, everyone.
0: Goodbye, Angela Lansbury. The story on today's Stars Over Hollywood was written by John McGreevy. Supporting Miss Lansbury were David Ellis, Lillian Baeff, Bill Conrad, Tony Barrett, and Joe Duvall. Music was composed and conducted by Rex Corey, and the program was transcribed and directed by Don Clark. Ladies, when you shop for groceries today, be sure to have Carnation, the world's favorite brand of evaporated milk, on your shopping list. 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
0: 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Tune in every Saturday and hear the world's greatest motion picture stars in person on Stars Over Hollywood. Next Saturday, we are proud to present Anita Louise in Moonlight Sonata. Stay tuned now for Grand Central Station, which follows immediately over most of these stations. Stars Over Hollywood comes to you from our Hollywood studios and is heard in Canada over the Dominion Network of the Canadian Broadcasting Corporation.

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0: Frigidaire brings you Hollywood Star Time. Today we present The Lodger, starring Vincent Price. Due to a sudden severe attack of laryngitis, Ida Lupino will not appear as previously announced. Today, with Mr. Price, you will hear the noted Hollywood radio actress, Kathy Lewis. Each week at this time, Frigidaire brings you direct from Hollywood, radio versions of the finest motion pictures with Hollywood's greatest stars. Today, Hollywood Star Time presents the radio production of the dramatic 20th Century Fox picture, The Lodger. 20th Century Fox also are producers of Dragonwick, which stars Gene Tierney, Vincent Price, and Walter Huston. Now, in just a minute, The Lodger. 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Now, The Lodger, starring Vincent Price, with Kathy Lewis as Kitty Langley, and featuring another brilliant musical score conducted by Alfred Newman. The Lodger.
1: This is the story of a scourge that broke upon the city of London in the year 1888. It is the story of a man who moved in the shadows, beyond the flickering gaslights of that era, and who wrote his name upon the scroll of infamy with a knife. And his name was Murder.

0: Tommy. She's dead. Jack the Ripper. Again.
1: Good evening, sir.
2: Good evening. You have a room for rent?
1: Why, yes, sir. But it's in the attic. Would that be all right?
2: May I look at it, please?
1: Why, yes, sir. Of course you may. Do come in.

0: room seems very suitable.
1: Of course, it's only an attic, made over a bit.
0: It will do very well. I wanted a place where I could do a little experimental work.
1: Experimental work?
0: Yes, I'm a pathologist. A sort of medical scientist.
1: Oh.
0: The room will do very well. Except for those pictures on the wall.
1: The pictures?
0: They're actresses, I believe.
1: Why, yes.
0: Would you mind taking them down, please?
1: Why, not at all. But wouldn't it look bare?
0: No. No, I have a small portrait of my brother with me. It's the only picture I've ever cared for. My brother was a genius. I loved him very dearly. He need not have died.
1: Oh, I'm sorry. Well, I only hope you don't object to actresses, because there's one in the house.
0: Oh, really?
1: My niece Kitty. She's been making a name with her dancing, and now she's going to open at the Royal Piccadilly next week with her own company.
0: Interesting.
1: Kitty Langley and her girl.
0: I'll take this room. You've no idea how much it means to me to find just the place I need. It's a relief. A very great relief. This is like a refuge.

0: But, Ellen, I'm against it. I don't see why we have to take in lodgers. Can't we get along on my pension?
1: No, Robert.
2: But, Aunt Ellen, I'm beginning to do very well on the stage.
1: Thank you, Kitty.
2: No, it's settled. Lodger stays.
0: Well, what sort of a fellow is the fellow?
1: He's no sort of a fellow. He's a scientist, a pathologist. What's a pathologist?
2: It's something like being a doctor, Auntie.
1: Well, come to think of it, he does carry a little black bag, just like a doctor's. Well, now he's here, I'm glad he's here.
2: Yes, there was another Jack the Ripper killing last night.
0: Funny how the Ripper always picks on women.
2: Well, I'll feel safer now, too, Aunt Ellen, with the lodger about.
1: He doesn't approve of actresses, you know.
2: Oh, doesn't he now? Well, I might not give him a pass to my opening at the Piccadilly next week. But then again, I might. Depends on how our lodger behaves himself.
1: Kitty, stop fussing so. It's your big night. You mustn't be late.
2: I am not fussing. I know it's my big night, and I shan't be late. Where are my flowers?
3: Oh, good evening, ladies.
1: Oh, good evening, Mr. Slade.
3: I found this corsage on the table at the landing. I brought them down to you.
2: Oh, thank you.
3: I was coming down for an evening stroll, and there it was.
2: Wouldn't you like to see my show tonight? I've a pass for you.
3: Thank you, Miss Langley, but I may be out late tonight.
1: I heard you come in very late last night, too.
3: Yes, I enjoy the night. I like to go down to the river.
2: The river? At night?
3: Have you ever put your face close to the soft, dark water and let the water flow over your hands? Deep, dark water is full of peace and quiet. It cools and cleanses. It washes away dirt and rot and decay. It washes away evil. Evil.
1: Don't you think that Kitty looks charming?
3: Yes, charming. The woman, subtle of heart.
2: What's that?
3: Scripture. Solomon. Behold, there met him a woman, subtle of heart. I must go now. Good evening, and good success, Miss Langley.
2: Thank you, Mr. Slade. What a strange man.
1: Somehow he seems lonely and lost.
2: Yes, all of that. And rather fascinating, too, somehow.

0: Mrs.
1: Oh, come in, Annie.
0: I just wanted to drop in and wish you luck, Miss Langley.
1: Thank you, Annie.
0: And I wanted to have a look at my old dressing room.
1: Aren't you going to stay and see the show, Annie?
0: It would break my heart, miss, seeing you get the fame I just missed. Besides, a nephew of mine's being married, and I said I'd sing for him. And it's a long way to Whitechapel.
1: Whitechapel? It hasn't been too safe for women in Whitechapel lately. Do be careful, Annie, won't you?

the water. The cool, dark, deep dark river washing away the evil blood of women.

0: Yes? Oh, good morning.
1: Good morning. Miss Kitty Langley?
0: Yes?
1: I'm Inspector John Warwick, Scotland Yard.
0: The Yard? Why?
1: I believe you knew an actress, Miss Annie Rowley.
0: You'd better come in.
1: Yes, thank you.
0: What's wrong? Has anything happened to Annie?
1: She was murdered in Whitechapel last night.
0: Was it?
1: Another Ripper crime, I'm afraid.
0: Oh, no. Poor Annie.
2: What was that, Kitty? What's the matter with Annie?
0: Aunt Ellen, this is Inspector Warwick, Scotland Yard. Annie Rowley's been killed.
2: Was it him?
1: We're afraid so. We'll detain your niece at headquarters only a short time, I assure you.
3: What's going on outside?
2: Oh, Mr. Slade.
3: I noticed a lot of policemen about.
0: They're with Mr. Warwick. This is Mr. Slade.
1: How do you do, sir?
3: How do you do?
0: Inspector Warwick is from Scotland Yard.
3: Oh, yes?
1: There's been another Ripper crime. We thought Miss Langley might be helpful.
0: Oh, what can I do? When Whitechapel's swarming with police who can't do anything about it? You don't know any more about the Ripper than you did before.
1: Oh, we have our theories.
3: Oh, have you, Inspector? Such as?
1: One, that he's a maniac, killing at random.
3: Do you share that theory?
1: Frankly, no. He picks on women exclusively. And women who've been in the theater at some time of their lives. That's one clue. Then some of our men think they saw him last night. They say they're sure they saw him carrying a small bag of some sort.
2: A small bag?
3: Very slim evidence at best, Inspector, don't you think?
1: Yes, sir. At the very best, it's very little.
3: Well, good luck to you. I've work to do upstairs in my laboratory. Good morning, sir.
1: Good morning, Mr. Slade. Are you ready, Miss Langley? We'd best get down to headquarters and have it over with.

0: journey.
1: It's nothing. I'm doing an experiment, that's all. Go away.
0: Robert, I must tell you. While you were out, I smelled something burning in Mr. Slade's room. Now I found this in the...
2: A
0: metal frame of his little handbag. Robert, he burned his bag.
1: Well, that was sensible of him.
0: What do you mean?
1: A man was mobbed this morning in Trafalgar Square because he carried a small handbag like that. They think everyone with a small black handbag is Jack the Ripper. I've hidden my own, if you want to know.
0: Oh.
1: You wouldn't catch me in the street with it, not in these days.
0: Oh, of course, Robert. Oh, I'm so relieved. Oh, wait, is Kitty home from Scotland Yard yet?
1: No. I presume they'll be detaining her there for a bit.
3: Is there anything else you want to ask me, Inspector?
4: No, I'm only sorry I kept you here this long, Miss Langley. If I could only find a fingerprint of the Ripper, I'd have some chance of tracing him. Well, I shall get another chance soon enough.
3: Why, Inspector?
4: The Ripper strikes every 12 days, roughly. He's about due again a week from Thursday. We'll see.
5: It's the sign that the whole world's over. It's the poor what gets to the blind.
6: I ain't doing too well, am I? Then it's been many a day since you made a concertina talk in a music hall, Jenny. My, Jenny.
5: It's the same the whole world over.
6: Who's there? Who's that, I say?

the cool, dark, deep, dark river cleansing, washing away the evil blood.

0: In just a few moments, Frigidaire will bring you the second act of The Lodger, starring Vincent Price with Kathy Lewis. And now, ladies and gentlemen, Frigidaire takes this opportunity to celebrate a very special event. I'd like to tell you about it. During the war, Stars and Stripes, the Army newspaper, conducted a war bond contest in the European Theater of War. In addition to some other prizes, 25 Frigidaire refrigerators were offered to the 25 GIs who best expressed how they were going to make use of their war bond savings in fulfilling their post-war plans. 25 prize-winning GIs have each been awarded a Frigidaire refrigerator. And today we're awarding publicly a Frigidaire to one of the winners who is accepting his own prize on behalf of all his other prize-winning buddies. Ladies and gentlemen, I'd like to present this prize winner to you. He participated in the D-Day invasion of Europe and later in the occupation of Germany. And his campaign ribbon shows 6 battle stars. I'm pleased to present First Sergeant James Hooker. Sergeant Hooker, front and center. Sergeant, I understand that one of your winning post-war plans was to organize a fishing camp in Florida.
1: That's right, Mr. Niles, in St. Augustine, Florida. That's one of the best fishing spots in the world.
0: Well, your entry letter mentioned something about having the property in Florida and that you had the building material situation licked. Will you have to cash in your war bonds to finance the project?
1: No, you see, I have the property just outside of St. Augustine, and I figure there's enough lumber, rocks, and pilings right on the place for whatever buildings I'll need.
0: Oh, I see. You have the ambition, and now all you need is the green light from Uncle Sam and a lot of elbow grease. Were you overseas when you wrote your prize-winning letter?
1: Yes, Mr. Niles. I was in a hospital in Paris.
0: I'll bet you're anxious to get started on your post-war plans and go back to your old home in St. Augustine, huh?
1: Right, Mr. Niles. Very right.
0: Well, Sergeant James Hooker, we're happy that you and the other buddies of yours who had prize-winning ideas about what they'd do with their war bond savings are back now and can get to work doing the things they want to do. So, on behalf of the Frigidaire Division and General Motors Corporation, I want you to accept this prize of a brand-new Frigidaire refrigerator. I want you to accept it not only for yourself, but as a stand-in for all the other prize winners. Our very best wishes to you, Sergeant Hooker. We hope that your plans and the plans of all your GI buddies come true.
1: Thank you, Mr. Niles, and I want to thank Frigidaire for contributing these prizes. Winning this Frigidaire is more than winning just a swell refrigerator. It is a symbol of the home and the good, quiet, happy, peaceful days we fought so hard to bring back. Thanks again, Mr. Niles, and thanks, Frigidaire.
0: Your Frigidaire will be installed in your home tomorrow, and here's your sergeant, your certificate, Sergeant, and good luck. Hollywood Star Time continues now with the radio production of the 20th Century Fox picture, The Lodger, starring Vincent Price. 20th Century Fox is currently showing its Technicolor production, Do You Love Me, which stars Dick Hames, Maureen O'Hara, and Harry James. Now, Act Two, The Lodger.
2: Again, the killer of Whitechapel is struck. Again, his victim is an actress. Late that night, in the house where the mysterious lodger is taken, an attic room, Kitty Langley awakens. The pungent odor of something burning makes her sit up suddenly in bed. Hastily, she throws a robe about her and runs downstairs into the kitchen. Mr. Slade, the lodger, is bending over the huge wood-burning stove, prodding into the flames with a stick.
3: Mr. Slade.
4: What? Oh, Miss Langley, keep away. Keep away.
3: What are you doing in the kitchen? What's burning?
4: I am burning my ulster.
3: There are dark stains on it.
4: Yes, my ulster became contaminated in my laboratory. I have to be drastic or the contamination will spread.
3: Oh, you mean some disease.
4: Yes. There. There, that finishes it. It had to be destroyed.
3: There's no danger now?
4: None at all.
3: It was very thoughtful of you to be concerned about the rest of us, Mr. Slade.
5: What's going on down here?
6: I smell something burning.
3: It's all right, Aunt Ellen. Uncle Robert.
6: Mr. Slade.
5: What's happening? It's almost morning.
3: Auntie, Uncle, everything's all right now. Mr. Slade was simply burning his coat.
5: Burning his coat?
6: What for? Wait. Listen, the newsboy outside. Listen.
7: New Ripper murder in Whitechapel. Read all about it. Jack the Ripper again. New outrage.
5: Okay.
7: Read all about it.
4: Will you excuse me? I've been working all night on a difficult experiment. Please excuse me. I'm very sorry I disturbed you. Good morning.
8: Good morning, son.
5: pity. Why was he burning his ulster?
3: Because it was stained.
5: Stained? How? With what?
3: Something infectious from his laboratory.
5: Oh.
3: I'd better get a couple of hours more sleep. It's nearly morning. See you in a couple of hours again.
5: Robert, don't you think we ought to call the police?
6: Call the police? What on earth for?
5: Him. First he burned his bag. Then another killing last night, and he burned his ulster. And he's out all hours of the night. And we don't know anything about him, really.
6: Oh, you imaginative women.
5: Just the same, I don't think Kitty ought ever to be alone in a house with him. She's an actress, you know.
6: Well, perhaps you're right. We won't leave her alone after this.
3: Oh, no, no, no, no, Aunt Ellen. This corsage is much too small for an opening at the Variety Palace.
5: Well, now, don't you fret about it, Kitty. I'll go to the florist right now and have it checked.
3: Oh, Auntie, would you? Mr. Warwick will be calling for me soon.
5: Call Uncle Robert if you want anything while I'm gone.
3: All right, Auntie, I will. I will. Yes? Oh, Mr. Slade, did Uncle Robert give you the ticket I left you for my show tonight?
8: Yes, thank you. He gave it to me as he went out.
3: Uncle Robert went out?
8: Yes, about an hour ago.
3: Oh.
8: I suppose you know Miss Langley. She's very beautiful.
3: Why, thank you.
8: I expect many men have told you that.
3: I don't always believe them.
8: My beloved brother could have put your beauty on canvas for all time.
3: Your brother?
8: Yes, my brother. He was an artist.
3: Oh.
8: He was a genius. He might have been immortal. But it was the beauty of women which drew him to his end. Beauty such as your own. It destroys men. It could destroy you.
3: Is that a compliment?
8: Perhaps. Being beautiful is one thing. But when a woman is beautiful and exhibits her beauty on the stage to lure men on, they add evil to their beauty. They powder and paint and perfume themselves to draw men to their destruction.
3: Mr. Slade,
8: can be such evil in beauty, Miss Langley. But if the evil is cut out, only the beauty remains.
5: Kitty, are you all right?
3: Why, of course I'm all right, Aunt Ellen.
5: I didn't know your uncle had gone out. I met him outside on the steps.
3: Oh, Mr. Slade and I were just having a very interesting discussion, Auntie. Weren't we, Mr. Slade?
8: Yes. Yes, indeed.
3: You'll use the ticket I gave you, won't you, Mr. Slade?
8: Yes, I shall. Thank you.
3: And, Auntie, will you go down and entertain Mr. Warwick until I come down? I think I hear his carriage outside right now.
5: Another minute, Mr. Warwick. He might have had his hands on Kitty. I'm sure of it.
6: It's an accumulation of many things, Inspector. I'm beginning to wonder myself.
5: Is there any way we can be sure?
9: I managed to get a thumbprint of the Ripper from a window frame. Tell me, what have you here in the house that this, Mr. Slade has handled recently?
5: Well, I brought him his tea a while ago.
9: Good. I want the cup and saucer. What else?
6: Well, there's a glass-covered portrait of his brother up in his room.
9: We'll look at that, too.
5: Shall I get the cup and saucer now, Inspector?
9: Yes, please, at once. Then you and Kitty go ahead to the theater. Tell her I've been detained. Robert, you stay here with me. I might need you. You're positive this is a picture of Mr. Slade's brother?
6: Why, yes. Why?
9: Why, it's fantastic. There's another painting like this in our Black Museum at the Yard. Slade's brother again, but later on dissipated and degenerated.
6: How on earth did it land in the Black Museum?
9: We found it in the room of an actress named Claire Baker, the Ripper's first victim.
6: Oh?
9: Slade killed Claire Baker because he thought she ruined his brother.
6: Then Slade and the Ripper are the same person?
9: These matching fingerprints confirm that beyond any doubt. The man's insane, mad with grief and desire for revenge.
6: Inspector, he went to see Kitty dance tonight.
9: And it's 11 days since the last killing. He's just about due again. We'd better get down to the theater at once.
3: Come on, girls. Your cast will be forgot if you will learn to do the new Parisian thrust.
10: Ooh!
3: Mr. Slade.
8: I slipped into your dressing room right after your act. I wanted to be the first to congratulate you, Miss Langley.
3: But I want to go out front and see the rest of the show. And I have to change.
8: You're so exquisite. Beautiful beyond words.
3: Mr. Slade.
8: You corrupt and destroy men as my brother was destroyed. Do you know that men are waiting out there to destroy me?
3: No. I don't know what you mean.
8: But I can't lose you now. Oh, Solomon warned against women like you and the evil and such as you. It's such lovely women as you who drag men down.
3: Please, please go.
8: You corrupt and destroy men as my brother was destroyed because you are beautiful and evil. I love your beauty as I hate your evil. But if the evil is cut out,
3: then
8: only the beautiful remains.
3: Keep away.
8: Don't be afraid.
3: Let me go.
8: Suffer not a sorceress to live, so saith the scriptures.
3: Please, please.
8: I only want to let the evil out of you with this slim, keen knife.
3: No.
8: This bright blade.
3: No, no, no.
8: Suffer
3: help.
8: Not a sorceress
3: help
8: to
3: me.
8: Live.
3: Help. Help.
1: Kitty.
3: John, help me.
1: Don't move, Slade. I'll shoot.
8: You'll never take me alive. You'll never capture me.
1: He's gotten away. I hit him, but he got away.
3: He always loved the river. I think he'll go to the river.
8: Water. The river. Deep, dark, cold, dark river. Washing away the evil. Cleansing all evil. Peaceful, dark. Cool, dark, restful.
10: Hi, Inspector! Here's the train again! It's blood on the pavement!
1: Right you are! Stop! Yes, there he is! Come on, carefully, though.
8: Stay back.
1: Drop the knife, Slade.
8: Stay back, I say.
1: Drop it, Slade.
8: Stay back.
1: Drop it.
8: I warn you. I warn you!
10: What's that?

0: Here, Kitty. I'm here.
1: Are you all right?
0: I am. Yes, Kitty, he's gone.
1: The river drew him, even at the last.
0: The river sweeps a city clean.
1: Yes. It carries things out to sea, and they sink in deep, dark water. In dark, peaceful water, forever.

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The entire production was under the direction of Robert L. Redd. 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Next week, Hollywood Star Time presents The Man Who Broke the Bank at Monte Carlo, starring the sensational English actor Rex Harrison. 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
1: Ladies and gentlemen, the editor of the Illyria Weekly Gazette, Mr. Will Rogers, Jr.
2: Thank you. A fellow once said that you ought to keep one eye on your children and the other on the politicians. I guess that's right, but if only one eye is working and you got to make a choice, just figure that the children will probably do pretty good by themselves.
3: Rogers of the Gazette, offering you again tonight, transcribed, another heartwarming story of a country newspaper and its friendly editor, and starring Will Rogers, Jr.

0: Elyria's not a boom town. A man looking for a place to make a lot of money fast wouldn't give Elyria a second glance, or even a first one to tell the truth. But Elyria's prosperous in a nice, solid kind of way. The farms around have good, rich soil, the hogs are fat, and there's chicken most every Sunday. The farmers sell in Elyria, and they like to buy there, too. Nothing spectacular, of course, but trade keeps moving along. And to make sure the farmers don't forget to come to town, once every year the merchants of Elyria have a farm sale day. It's kind of a shot in the arm. It's good for the Elyria Weekly Gazette, too, because Will and his assistant, Maggie Button, put out a special farm edition for the sale, and all the merchants advertise. But it's a lot of work, that farm edition. And this year, the lights are burning late at the Gazette.
1: Special today only. Hot fudge Sunday, 25 cents. Banana cream paradise delight, 30 cents.
2: Maggie!
3: Hmm? Please, don't bother me now, Will. I'm figuring.
2: What's a banana cream paradise delight?
3: I wouldn't know, Will. I've been trying to watch my figure lately. I stay away from Nick's soda fountain.
2: I guess it's just kind of a rich uncle to a banana split. Wish I had one now. Bet it tastes good. Lots of marshmallow and chocolate and pineapple syrup.
3: Oh, Will. What you need is another cup of coffee. You're half asleep.
2: Well, reading proof on these ads isn't very exciting, Maggie. I'm getting cross-eyed looking at the prices.
3: Well, then here's something to perk you up, Will. Listen to this. I just figured out what this farm edition means. First, you'll be able to meet the mortgage payment next month without borrowing money from Doc.
2: Sort of hate to break tradition, Maggie.
3: Then there should be enough cash handy after that so that you can buy a new suit of clothes.
2: What's wrong with the one I got? I'm used to it. They tell me, Maggie, do any big changes come over a fellow when he becomes solvent? It's going to be kind of a new experience.
3: Well, sometimes men think of making homes. Sometimes if they have a girl, they

0: Never mind, Will. You don't think like other men, anyway. Aren't you nearly through? I'm tired. I want to go home.
1: Well, there's just one more ad to come from Jasper Godwin's store. You better go out to the composing room and see how John's coming along. His temper hasn't been so good tonight. Hi, John.
2: Yes?
1: Isn't that press going to make it? Sure sounds sick.
2: I've been nursing it like a baby all night long. Black tape, baling wire, and little applejack for the joints.
1: Applejack? My gosh, John, don't you think oil would be better for it?
2: Who's been keeping this rheumatic old hunk of iron going around here, Will? Me or you?
1: All right, applejack. But it does seem kind of funny for a press. Nearly through?
2: Whoever wrote this ad for Jasper Godwin must have written it with a mop.
1: Now, I helped Jasper Godwin write that ad. What's wrong with it? Looks pretty good to me.
2: Guess you respect the law too much, Will, because you don't respect the English language enough. All right. There she be.
1: I'll take a proof and read it as quick as I can, John. I'd like us all to get out of here before daylight. My gosh, I'm tired.
2: Me too, Will. Plain tuckered out.
1: Well, this will finish us up, Maggie, and then home. I'm just plain aching for that bed of mine. Let's see here now. Our new model tractors. Special on henhouse equipment. Special on commercial fertilizers. 98 cents a sack. Iodized salt box.
0: Well, wake up.
1: Huh? Still here at this darned office. Maggie, I was just floating away on a nice white sheet with a banana cream paradise delight beside me.
0: Well, you're just dead tired. You've got to quit.
1: Yeah.
0: Right now.
1: Well, this copy for Jasper Godwin's okay. So let's put the farm edition to bed. Well, I think I'll do the same thing for myself. You know, Maggie, someday I'm going to buy me an island in the South Seas. I'm going to go there and sit under a palm tree and just fish and look at the sky and swim and sail my boat through the Paradise Islands. Yep, someday I might do just that.

0: Gosh, Doc, look at them come. Well, this is going to be the biggest farm day Elyria's ever had. Hi, Mr. Peters. Ma'am?
1: Hello, Will.
0: Those folks haven't been in town for months, Doc.
2: Yeah, it must be something pretty darn special to bring Isaac Peters to town. The last quarter he spent here was to see Tom Mix in a movie.
0: Oh, Isaac's a good enough fella. He grows some mighty fine pumpkins.
2: Yeah, and tries to pay his subscription to the Gazette with him, too, I'll bet. Here, look. Some out-of-county folks over there, Will. This street hasn't been so crowded since William Jennings Bryan gave a talk over on the square.
0: Ah, power of the press, Doc. This farm edition's a pretty big thing.
2: There's something fishy. Been any more of those oil promoters around selling leases, Will?
0: Nary a one. Doc, you gotta realize what a little paper like ours can mean to a community.
2: You puff up any more and you'll explode, Will, and I'm not gonna put you back together.
1: What are you two doing out here in front of the office?
2: Hello, Maggie.
0: Hi, Maggie.
1: You counting the house?
0: Quite a day, eh, Maggie? Guess it was worth all the work we did.
1: Well, it certainly are a lot of people. Jasper Godwin's doing a land office business.
0: Well, now that's because he ran the biggest ad in the Gazette.
2: Well, that does it, Will. Go inside and tell John I said he should cut you down to size. I'm going to walk down to Godwin's and investigate the big attraction.
0: Going in, Maggie?
1: Well, there is another paper next week. We could start figuring out what we're going to fill it up with.
0: Yeah. Yep. Tomorrow and tomorrow and tomorrow. Ah, you know, Maggie, there's nothing like a newspaper to create prosperity in a town.

0: mounted to the cabin, Casey Jones, orders in his hand, Casey Jones, mounted to... Say, Maggie, what'd the almanac predict for next week?
1: Oh, what'd you say, Will?
0: I was wondering about the almanac forecast. Oh, but I'll look it up later. Casey Jones, orders in his hand, Casey Jones, mounted to the cabin.
2: Will,
0: what's the matter, Doc?
2: Will, what in tarnation did you print in this farm edition?
0: Mostly ads. Oh, there's nothing in it to hurt anybody's feelings.
2: Well, folks are darn near right, and over at Jasper Godwin's out in back where he stores the fertilizer.
0: Well, that's a pretty strange place to be having a riot, in Jasper Godwin's fertilizer department.
2: Well, you've got something to do with it, Will. Everybody's waving the Gazette and yelling at the top of his lungs. Godwin's about ready to head for his tornado cellar.
0: Oh, I sure don't understand what all the fuss is about.
1: Could it be something about the ad, Will? You were awful sleepy the other night.
0: Yeah, I was for a fact, but I remember reading proof on it. Now, looks all right to me. Special on commercial fertilizer, 98 cents a sack, iodized salt block. Wait a minute. That's not right. It couldn't be. It shouldn't read 98 cents a sack. It should read
1: $2.98.
0: Oh, Will. Oh, good gosh. And they're actually rioting over there at Godwin's, Doc?
2: Next thing to it. Well, I guess you were right at that, Will. The press is sure mighty powerful. Like that fella Ajax.
1: Don't rub it in, Doc.
2: You ever been to Mexico, Will?
0: No, I haven't.
2: Well, it's nice and far off. It might be a good idea to go there because Jasper Godwin can be a hard man.
1: Jasper Godwin can be a very hard man.
2: And if I was you, Will, I'd go darn soon.
1: Too late. Look, crossing the street.
2: Yeah, too late. Well, I just can't be witness to this slaughter. I'll be out back with John.
3: Tons of it. They want tons of it at 98 cents. Will, do you know what you've done?
0: Yeah, I made a mistake. And, well, I just don't know how to tell you, Jack.
3: I don't want you to tell me anything. I don't want apologies. I can't sell any gosh darned apologies.
0: Well, sometimes apologies are hard to buy, too, Jack.
3: And I don't want any of your wise talk either, Will. My place is a madhouse. People are pouring in from all over to buy that fertilizer at 98 cents. And I don't blame them. It's one heck of a bargain. In fact, it's such a bargain that every bag I sell costs me $1 right out of my own pocket.
0: Well, Jasper, I'm sorry. And, I'll try and make it up to you. I'll run a correction and maybe some free advertising.
3: Advertising? After this, I don't want to even hear the word advertising again. I'm holding you responsible for this mess, Will, and you're going to have to stand good for every dollar I lose.
0: Well, all right, Jasper, but if you keep on selling that fertilizer at 98 cents, you're going to be the sole owner of the Elyria Gazette by noon today. To me, like you just better call off that sale.
3: Then lose 20 years goodwill, nothing doing.
0: Well, maybe if I went over to your store and talked to those folks and told them that the Gazette was entirely at fault, maybe offer them something in place of the fertilizer.
3: Like what?
0: Well, all I've got is the Gazette. I could offer free subscriptions.
3: Well, that might work. But you better get on over there fast because every bag I sell is costing you a dollar.
1: Will, what a terrible thing.
0: Yeah. Well, two things you can't do in this life, Maggie. Swim the Pacific Ocean underwater and run a newspaper without making some mistakes. Well, I guess I'd better go down to Godwin's and see what I can do.
1: Will?
0: Uh-huh?
1: Try not to offer too many free subscriptions. You know what newsprint costs.
0: About the same as gold, don't it?
1: Because that's going to take an awful beating if the free list gets much longer.

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You'll enjoy Elena Verdugo as Millie Bronson. 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And now we continue with the second act of tonight's show.

0: Mr. Peters, if you just give me time, I'd like to demonstrate this tractor.
1: It's a pretty piece of machinery, all right, young fella. But
0: guaranteed. You can't go wrong on it. Now, Mr. Peters, if
1: don't push me. Jasper Godwin teach you that? I want to get some of this fertilizer special before I even talk about buying a tractor.
2: Go ahead. Trask, have you seen Rogers around? I heard he was in the store.
0: No, Mr. Godwin, but Mr. Peters here, he wants
2: to... I know, fertilizer. Isaac, I'll have to send to you later. I'm in a rush.
1: Rogers! Rogers, over here!
3: Oh, pardon me.
4: Oh, ma'am, I didn't mean to trample all over you.
3: Hey, here I am, Jasper. Nice big crowd you got.
1: It's just big. Now, look, do something. Hop on that counter over there and say your piece. I'll ring a bell or something so they'll listen to you. Come on.
3: All right, Jasper. You know, I kind of feel like the fellow who jumped off a cliff so I wouldn't get run over by a truck.
5: All right,
3: now. Quiet! Attention, ladies and gentlemen, attention, attention. I know how much you appreciate a good bargain, like this deal on fertilizer and Jasper Godwin's ad. But now, quiet a moment. But there's been a little mistake in the Gazette. Now, I know that most all of you have driven a good many miles to get here, and I sure wouldn't want to see you disappointed. So I'll tell you how it is. Free subscriptions to the Gazette for those who don't get the fertilizer. Hope they're pacified all right now.
1: They better be. Maybe next time you'll be more careful with that paper of yours.
3: I will. I certainly will.
6: Hey, Will, what's the rush?
3: Hi, Zach. How are you?
6: Terrible. Farm sale day. You know what I've sold so far? One of them newfangled plastic lawn rakes and a plug for a kitchen sink. There ain't a soul inside my place.
3: Well, it could be worse, Zach. Nobody had invented plastic. Say, I got to get back to the office. Expecting some people. A lot of them.
6: No, no, wait a minute, Will. Tell me, what's going on down the street there, down at Godwin's?
3: A lot of folks are buying things.
6: Or just fertilizer, I'll bet that darn fool.
3: Oh, no, different things, too.
6: Like what?
3: Well, F. Ormsby told me he bought a hand machine.
6: Big stuff like that, huh?
3: Yep. Oh, Zach, why don't you have a little sale?
6: Huh?
3: It's not too late.
6: I ain't gonna run no giveaway like that fool Jasper Godwin.
3: Jasper's building thousands of dollars in goodwill. Maybe you lose a little today, but he'll show a big profit tomorrow. Now, that's modern merchandising, Zach. Now, if you were to put up a big sign in the window advertising that fertilizer at 88 cents, I'll just bet you'd pull in a lot of customers away from Godwin.
6: No. I'd be losing money.
3: Maybe you'd be making money, Zach. F. Ormsby up there bought a hand machine while he was waiting around to get at the fertilizer.
6: Don't keep talking about that hand machine, Will. It gives me chills and fever knowing Godwin put that in the cross.
3: Well, now, here's a notion, Zach.
6: Right.
3: Just put out a sign advertising fertilizer at 88 cents and say, as long as it lasts. And that way, you can cut off a sale whenever you please. Get the idea?
6: Yeah. Hey, you might do that. Okay, I'll try it.
3: Good. Oh, Zach, mind doing me a little favor?
6: What's that?
3: You might just casually mention to those folks who buy the fertilizer from you that I won't be expecting them down at the Gazette.
6: Wait a minute. What kind of an axe are you grinding here, Will?
3: Not an axe, Zach. Just a little hatchet. So you better get moving. I see a lot of people down there leaving Godwin.
6: Yeah. What the dickens is going on in this town?
3: People move in herds when they smell a bargain. Maybe they smell one here already, Zach.
6: But I ain't even got my sign up.
3: Well, now that is strange, isn't it? Well, what's the matter, Maggie? You and Doc look as if you had a toothache or something.
7: No, a headache. Doc told me about your generous little speech at Godwin.
3: Oh, that.
8: Yeah, that. Why didn't you just let Godwin sue you?
3: Well, it wouldn't have been fair to him, Doc. I had to take him off the spot.
8: Oh, bosh. Jasper Godwin's got more money than he can count on a long summer day. You just let him talk you into committing suicide.
7: We can't give away all those free subscriptions, Will.
3: Don't worry about it, Maggie.
9: You seem mighty calm, Will, for a man walking the plank. How come that glint in your eye? You look like David Harum after a morning of horse trading.
3: Maybe I just outfoxed a couple of foxes.
7: What happened?
3: Well, coming back from Godwin's, I passed Zach Byers' place.
4: Zach isn't doing so good. He doesn't even qualify as a rival for Godwin.
8: Zach's getting too ornery to run a store. Told him years ago we ought to stop using that quack health tonic, but he wouldn't listen to me. That stuff makes him meaner than a horsefly in August.
4: Well, Zach was so jealous of Godwin, he couldn't see straight. So I talked him into running a little fertilizer sale of his own.
7: Well, I don't see how that helps us, Will.
4: Folks are going to forget all about the Gazette subscriptions when they pass Buyer's store and see fertilizer on sale at 88 cents.
8: Elephants and farmers never forget when they're offered a good deal. If you got up and did a jig and promised free subscriptions to the paper, they'll be here to get them if they have to come through the eye of a tornado.
4: Well, they won't expect to get both the fertilizer and the free subscriptions, will they, Doc?
8: They won't. Just wait and see, Will. Wait and see. Well, I gotta go. It's about time Miss Plunkett was having that baby. I'll see you.
4: Doc's wrong, Maggie. Isn't he?
7: I hope so.
4: But you don't think so?
7: No, Will. I'm afraid I think he's right.
4: Well, no good in worrying about bad news till it happens. I think I'll take a run out and see how the wind's blowing.
7: Will, are you going where I think you're going? Nick's soda fountain?
4: Oh, I just thought I might drop in there, Maggie, and see how things are going for Nick.
7: And maybe just by chance, sample a banana cream paradise delight?
4: Well, now, Maggie, it's been bothering me all morning. I've just got to know what that thing's made of. Thank you.

0: Everything all right, Trask?
1: Yes, Mr. Godwin, but I don't know how this washing machine got pushed way over here.
0: That mob could have pushed down the Great Wall of China. What happened to everybody? The store's like a morgue.
1: They're at Zach Byers' place now.
0: What? Why would anybody go in that junk shop?
1: He's having a sale on fertilizer, 88 cents.
0: 88 cents? Mm-hmm. Why, that darn fool will bankrupt himself before the day's out. He can't do it.
1: Mr. Godwin, I don't like to question your judgment, but did you have to stop that sale?
0: Of course. Every bag cost me $1 right out of my own pocket.
1: You know I sold F. Ormsby that haying machine.
0: Yes, that was a good piece of business, Trask. Congratulations.
1: Well, I also sold a harrow and was closing a deal on a tractor when Rogers started that speech.
0: You lost the prospect?
1: Oh, yes, he got away. That speech cooled him off.
0: Why, that's awful, Trask.
1: And look at these prospects. It's a pretty good list. Now, some of these people are brand new, names I've never heard of. And the worst part of it is I was just getting started. Frankly, I think you made a mistake.
0: Oh, you do?
1: Well, yes.
0: Maybe I did. List is like pure gold, Trask. A haying machine, a harrow, almost a tractor.
1: The best day we've had since I've been here.
0: I wonder. You know, we might just lure that tractor prospect back here. Remember his name?
1: Isaac Peters. I think he was a hard-bitten old coot, but I think I almost had him, Mr. Godwin.
0: Take over, will you, Trask? I'm going to walk over to the Gazette and have a little talk with Will.
2: Zach Byers, when are you going to pay some attention to me? I've been squashed up against this washtub for an hour.
3: Come in. You're next, Isaac.
4: Don't be putting dents in that tub, now. It's new.
2: You think I like it here? Why don't you get a store with some room in it, like Godwin's? This place ain't much more than a shed.
4: If you just came down here to talk about Godwin's, I'm not interested now. What do you want, Isaac?
2: I want about a half ton of that 88-cent fertilizer.
4: What? Half ton?
2: A quarter ton, then.
4: No.
2: Well, is it or ain't it for sale?
4: Well, I just ran out, Isaac. The sale's over.
2: Why, you no more than got that sign up when I came in here, Zach Byers. What kind of game you running here?
4: Well, you've been squeezed off in this corner. I didn't see you. Well, I'm sorry about the specials all gone. I've got some other stuff, though, real powerful, if you got any melons in.
2: Same price?
4: Oh, no, it's a little higher.
2: I don't want it. In fact, I don't want anything from you, Zach. I'm going over to the Gazette and get my free subscription. And if that Rogers tries to give me the runaround like you and Godwin, I'm going to find me another town to trade in. Came in hankering after a new tractor.
4: A new tractor? Isaac, maybe for you I can find a little more of that special. Isaac, wait a minute. Let's me and you have a little chin fest.

0: My gosh. Hello, folks. Nice to see y'all. Be right with you.
1: Well,
0: yeah, Maggie, coming.
1: Well, we've been swamped.
0: Zach Byers ran out of that stuff sooner than I thought he would.
1: All these people want descriptions. I told them they had to wait for you.
0: Well, I guess we better start writing them up, Maggie. I did promise these folks, you know.
1: Well, it's just going to put us in an awful hole, that's all.
0: Oh, we'll survive, Maggie. The Gazette's getting to be a pretty tough old bird. You know what that banana cream paradise delight was? Four scoops of ice cream, one of them pistachio, with cherry syrup rolling down the
1: Will,
0: sides, nuts covered all over with it.
1: You can be the most exasperating man on earth.
0: I guess I am at that, Maggie, but I don't mean to be. All right, folks, just give us your name and address, and Miss Button here will type up your free subscription. Now, if you'll all just line up right over there. That's it.
2: Rogers, do I or don't I get that free subscription?
0: Sure, Isaac, but you don't have to go biting my head off.
2: Well, I've been getting the runaround all over town, and I want to know what's what before I do any more waiting.
0: It won't be long, Isaac. If I had another chair, I'd offer it to you.
2: Well, I got to see... Well, if it isn't Isaac Peters. Isaac, I'm sorry I missed you at the store this morning. I personally like to shake hands with all my old friends.
3: Hello, Godwin.
2: Well, let you and me step into your printing room a minute, will you? I want to talk to you.
0: Well, all right, Jasper, but I'm pretty busy right now. What's wrong? I'm living up to my part of the bargain.
2: I know, Will, but I've changed my mind. I've been thinking over it. I hate to see people disappointed who've driven Lord knows how far to get that fertilizer, so I'm willing to put the sale back on. Matter of principle, Will.
0: That haying machine F. Ormsby bought wouldn't have anything to do with it, would it, Jasper?
2: Maybe a little, but that's not the big thing.
0: Zach Byers was underselling you. Doesn't seem to me like starting up the sale again would do much good.
2: I'll meet his price. Now, look, Will, there's a lot of people here in your office. How about making the announcement right now?
0: You work real fast, don't you, Jasper?
2: Well, I like to get things done.
0: Uh-huh. Meanwhile, Maggie and I here are practically giving away the whole newspaper.
2: I'm sorry about that.
0: Well, now you're a pretty smart man, Jasper. Progressive merchant and right on your toes. You ought to recognize a good piece of promotion if you saw it.
2: I think so.
0: Well, then how does this sound? Free subscriptions to the Elyria Gazette, courtesy Jasper Godwin.
2: I pay for them?
0: Yep, that's it. And Maggie and I will write them up inside your store.
2: Well, you're insane.
0: Now, it's the best way I know to get folks back in your store, Jasper. They're a little sour on you right now for calling off that sale.
2: If I just sold one tractor, I suppose it would be worth it. All right, Will, I'll do it.
0: Good man, Jasper. Now, that's what I call shrewd merchandising. Maggie?
1: Yes, Will.
0: We're going to take a little walk over to Godwin's.
1: Well, what in heaven's name for with all these people here?
0: Oh, they're going with us. And, Maggie, tonight after the ruckus and all quiets down, I'd like to take you out and buy you the biggest platter of fried chicken in the country.
1: Well, that's about the best idea you've had today.
0: Yeah, Maggie, you know, it's just like you were saying yesterday. Farm sale always means activity for the Gazette.

You have just heard Rogers of the Gazette, starring Mr. Will Rogers, Jr., with Georgia Ellis as Maggie Button. Tonight's story was written by James Henderson and produced and transcribed by Norman McDonald. Featured in the cast were Parley Bayer, Harry Bartell, Dick Perrin, John Daner, and Joe Cranston. The special music was composed by Pierre Garagank and conducted by Wilbur Hatch.

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0: Author's Playhouse.
1: Well, there's the stuff Pa's always telling us about strangers. But I'm not a baby anymore. I can take care of myself. Besides, what could happen at the movies? Anyway, this guy wasn't a stranger. He's been around before. I've seen him. I guess he must be retired or something.
0: Young Frankie didn't know just what to make of this man he'd never seen before. Or had he? But the stranger offered him adventure, a released boredom of his sickbed. Author's Playhouse presents Zachary Gold's intriguing story of a youngster's rendezvous with the mysterious stranger.
1: I was lost. And that was funny, because I knew the way. I mean, I can understand a fella getting lost when he's somewhere new. He can't know every place in the world. But I wasn't anywhere new. I was only around the corner. There was Havemeyer's garage with the old car out in front that he's been trying to sell as long as I can remember. And this person's grocery and Sam's candy store. It was just the same as always. I'd been there a million years. It's only around the corner. Oh, maybe I was just tired. I put in a big day and maybe I was just knocked out. You know how you get. Old guy sure led me a chase. Don't ask me what he wanted with a kid like me. Take an older guy to have his own pals. And that's another funny thing. I can't remember his name. It's right there in the tip of my tongue. You'd know it in a minute. I mean, it isn't Smith or Jones, but it's something like that. I tell you, I'm beginning to feel dopey about the whole thing. That's the way it always goes, though. You gotta get home in a hurry and a million things turn up to stop you. Then when you get back home, everybody's sore and Pa wants to know where you've been and Ma wants to know what kept you so long. Just to make it worse, I shouldn't have been out at all. I thought I could be up and back before anybody find out about it. I thought I could do it in a hurry. And I was in hot water, all right. But a fellow gets tired staying in bed all the time. You know that. They keep you cooped up for no good reason at all. Maybe just because you got up looking a little cross-eyed in the morning. They pile you into bed and it's goodbye for a week maybe or more. What's the sense of it? Just makes you tired and sleepy and stiff. You look out of the window. You look up at the ceiling. You go wacky trying to figure out things to do. If you keep your eyes almost closed, with just a narrow crack open, everything gets blurry and starts to fade away. If you look up at an electric light like that, it gets big and fuzzy, dotted with all kinds of colors you'd never see otherwise. It's a trick, but you can do it once you get the hang. It's easy. Anybody can do it. But a fella can't be playing games like that all the time. You get sick and tired of it after a while. I tell you, you get sick and tired of a lot of things laying in bed. Ma's tiptoeing around all the time, and every 10 minutes Pa calls up on the phone. You'd think a fella never got a little sick in his life, the fuss they make. You get the doctor poking his fingers all over the place, shoving sticks in your mouth and gouging your... And all the time you just gotta lay there and take it while he keeps talking the way doctors talk. Just to hear the voices, I think, because it doesn't make any sense.
2: Just once more. Now, just once more. There. Now, that didn't hurt. Now, just turn a little. Mm-hmm. Now, cough. There. That's fine.
1: What's fine, anyway? It got me, all right. I'm not making any excuses for what I did. I'm just telling you how it happened, that's all. It got under my skin. I tell you, the sun was shining that day, and I could hear the kids yelling and pepping it up in the street. I could smell the trees, and I could see the sparrows going like BB shots through the air. I tell you, I was sick of that bed. I had an awful yen. I mean, I just had to get out. Then I heard the side door slam, and the kitchen faucet went on like Niagara Falls hitting the rocks. It was my kid brother, Itzy, home from school. That kid's always drinking water. He's like a fish. I can't figure what anybody does with all that water. Yeah, but then I can't figure Itzy anyway. My kid brother's a nut.
3: How's Frankie?
4: Not so loud.
3: Can I do anything for him? Can I get him anything?
1: 50 weeks a year, he don't care if my head's split open. All of a sudden, he's my pal. When I'm up and around, I can't get him to move from here to there for me. Go figure out a kid like Itzy.
3: Can I go in?
4: Later, maybe. He's sleeping now.
1: But Ma didn't know the half of it. I tell you, it was then or never for me. I was out of bed, and it was something to feel the solid floor under my feet again. I grabbed my knickers off the hook and pulled them over my pajamas. I dug out an old shirt and my socks and shoes. I must have dressed in nothing flat. My window opens up on the porch roof, and from there it isn't much to get down to the street. It's a swing and a jump, and that's all. It's easy. Anybody can do it. I was out in the shingles in a minute.
3: All right, Ma. Won't he?
1: That kid. Someday I'll get Einstein to tell me what makes him tick. I took the drop from the porch roof to the street with my knees bent. Oh, boy, it felt good to be out again. All I wanted was a smell of fresh air. I thought I'd be back in no time at all. Ma didn't have to know. Nobody had to know. I skipped along the curb walking tightrope. I tell you, I hadn't been out so long, I wasn't near half as good at it as I used to be. Some days I could do 4 or 5 blocks without losing my balance. But today I was falling all over myself. I was stale, out of practice. I cut up toward the parkway a couple of blocks. There's an empty lot in the corner of 11th Street where the gang hangs out after school. Most time there's a game going on. Baseball, maybe, or stickball. I tell you, it felt like a million years since I had a bat in my hands. I mean, I felt like I was coming back from a long vacation or something. I can hear him yelling on the lot even before I got there. I can hear Henny, Joey yelling their heads off. The whole gang was there. Sounded like a hot game. I came around the corner on the lope. Hiya! Hi, you guys! There was somebody coming around second, heading for third. Joey had the ball in the outfield, and he uncorked a throw. It must have been a mile high. The guy came around third and headed home, and by that time, the ball was bouncing in the high grass over in the corner of the lot, and he made a homer standing up. I ran over toward home plate. Henny was there picking up a bat. Nice going, I said. Henny didn't say anything. He banged the bat a couple of times on the plate. It was just an old rock we used, and then took a couple of practice swings. They finally found the ball out there in the weeds, and they threw it in. Henny stepped into the bucket and screwed up his face the way he does when he's all set to powin'. Hit it a mile, I said. I squatted over one side and picked me a handful of grass. Henny didn't even give me a look. But that's how he is. When he's up there, you can drop a ton of bricks next to him and he won't bat an eye. He keeps his eye on the ball all the time. He let the first eye. It was too wide anyway. Then on the next one, he took a cut, but he was way off. There was nothing on the ball either. It was just a floater. Yay, I yelled. Set ups. Henny hustled a little and choked up on the bat, and when the next one came through, he swung like a rusty gate. Boy, that Henny can look funny when he misses. What are you trying to do, pick flowers? Didn't even get a rise out of him. Most times you can steam him up with just a word. Henny's got a temper like a gasoline fire. But he banged the rock a couple of times and kicked some dirt off his sneakers just like he didn't hear me. You're a dead pigeon, Henny. He's got your number. Oh, it was good to be out there again talking it up. It felt right. All the time I wasted just laying around. Oh, it was a shame. I could see that little Herbie Fenton was playing, and they must have missed me bad if Herbie could get in the game. He was just a kid, that's all. He couldn't hit worth sour apples, and a hot ground would go past him like it was a rocket. Well, we still had 4 innings to go, and I was back. Let's see it now, boy. Let's see it travel. A ball came up big as a balloon. I could have hit that ball from here to China and back. But Henny almost split his side reaching for it. I wanted to bust out laughing. But it's no joke when a guy strikes out. A guy feels bad enough without your having to tell him. Too bad. Henny threw the bat away and kicked up some dirt. And he was disgusted, all right. I could see that. He cut across the sidelines to pick up his glove. He passed right in front of me. How about a game, Henny? Oh, talk to the president or somebody. You'd think I was some chump Darcy. He just went on past without even looking at me. He could have said hello or something, couldn't he? What about that? All right, so I missed a couple of games, and Henny got stuck with a dud like Herbie Fenton. Well, I know that's tough, but it wasn't my fault. I didn't ask to be cooped in the bedroom. What's Henny got to be so sore about? Plenty of other teams want me. I didn't have to take that kind of stuff. I didn't waste any more breath on him. You'd think they'd be glad to see a guy when he turns up after being away a while. I gave Henny just one short one when he got out into the field.
5: Back to the bush leagues! Why don't you try Potsy?
1: The other guys came in for their turn at bat, fighting mad. They were sore about that run that came in. They wanted it back bad. Joey looked down in the dumps about his wild throw.
5: It's the breaks. Everybody blows one.
1: Maybe he didn't hear me.
5: Joey! Hey, Joey!
1: What goes, anyway? There was no call for Joey to be sore at me. I wasn't on his team. But they treated me like I was somebody's kid brother. Guys I've known ever since I was in first grade. How do you like that? Yeah, it must have been Henny. He's got a mean streak in him as wide as the Hudson. Yeah, it was Henny set him up to it. I could tell in a minute. But it wasn't my fault. You'd think I got sick on purpose the way he was acting. Yeah, he was just sore out of spite. Henny's like that.
5: All right, you guys, if you don't want me around, I got plenty of places where I can go. I don't have to take stuff like that from the governor of North Carolina.
1: Got up and threw a bat over in the baseline. I hope somebody'd slip on it and break his neck. That's the way I felt about it. My pals. It was just about then I met this guy. This guy I'm telling you about. I went over and sat down on Miss Hammond's stoop. Across the street in a lot, they were yelling and making enough noise to scare out all the Indians in Indiana. I didn't even watch him. I kept my eyes on the street. A couple of cars passed. I guessed odds or evens on their license plates, and I was right 3 times out of 4. It's a system I got. Then I saw the ball coming across the street and a bouncing. It was heading straight for old Lockjaw's lawn. I could have caught that ball before it bounced over the hedges and ran into old Lockjaw's violet bed. But why should I go out of my way for those guys? After what they did. So I watched it cut down a couple of violets and stop there right in the middle of the lawn. It didn't stop bouncing a minute before the front door opened and old Lockjaw himself came out. I guess he didn't see it, though, because he just stood there. If he'd seen that ball, he'd have grabbed it in a minute. He was a terror, old Lockjaw. You couldn't play anywhere around his house. The least little noise in his alley and he'd be calling the cops to chase the kids away. If he caught you on his lawn, that was all, brother. Well, I've seen him slap a kid so hard his face was red all the rest of the day, just for stepping on the grass a little. Well, with the ball laying under his nose, it was the end of the ball game. No kid in his right mind was going to try to snatch it with him standing right there. It served him right, too.
6: Foul ball?
1: There was this old guy who walked up from I don't know where. Maybe he wasn't so old. I don't know. At first I thought it was old Lockjaw speaking up. But that was a dopey idea because old Lockjaw never talks to anybody.
6: Foul ball?
1: Old Lockjaw'd think so if he saw it.
6: Old Lockjaw?
1: Mr. Martin there.
6: Old Lockjaw, eh? That's pretty good.
1: It's not good enough to get the ball. So this guy just walked right up to the lawn, hopped the hedge, leaned down over the violet bed, and picked up the ball. Old Lockjaw didn't even let out a peep. He was out of this world. The guy had him buffalo. He hefted the ball a couple of times and then winged it over toward the lot. It wasn't much of a throw. He threw it like a girl with his elbow stiff. It didn't have any form, but it traveled all right. It made the lot on the bounce, and I saw Henny dive after it like it was a diamond or something. He didn't even yell thanks, though. That's Henny for you. Some guy, that Henny.
6: How come you're not in the game?
1: Oh, I was late.
6: Just going to sit around and watch?
1: What else is there to do?
6: No, I wouldn't know. You tell me.
1: If I had 15 cents, I could go to the movies. If I had a quarter, I could maybe rent a bike. If I had a quarter. If a guy wanted to, I guess he could just sit around and twiddle his thumbs. If he wanted to.
6: You said movies? I've got a friend in the business who sends me passes every now and then. The Ruby?
1: Well, I've seen that picture.
6: The Bijou?
1: It's pretty far.
6: The Regal?
1: The Regal? The Regal right down there?
6: I think so.
1: Well, they got a good cereal there. Well, there's this stuff Pa's always telling us about strangers. But I'm not a baby anymore. I can take care of myself. Besides, what could happen at the movies? Anyway, this guy wasn't a stranger. He's been around before. I've seen him. I guess he must be retired or something. You wouldn't fool me, mister?
6: You try it and see.
1: They got a tough doorman at the Regal. But this time I figured it wasn't my worry. It was the other guy's treat. If those passes were phony, they'd nab him, not me. So I marched straight in, and the doorman didn't even give me a tumble. Freebies. What more did I want? We got there just in time, too. I let out a hoot and a holler as soon as I saw Red coming over the canyon wall with his guns out. And I gave a double whistle for Jackson the coyote. Ah, they had Red in a tough spot. There he was, locked in the cabin when they set a fire to it, tied up like a pig in a gunny sack. They didn't figure he'd let the fire burn through his ropes and then jump through the window into the river and put out the fire that had his clothes. That's always one step ahead of them. They laid for him, though, down by the pass. They almost got him, but Red just skidded through with a whole skin, and then he caught up with Jackson down by the water hole, and they had it out with fists. But just when Red had him out on his feet, a couple of Jackson's guys came riding up and counted Red from behind. They tied him on his horse, and then they drove the horse, blindfolded, out to the cliffs. They whipped the horse on, and off it went over the cliff with Red tied in the saddle unconscious and not knowing what was going on. It was a good couple of 100 feet to the bottom. That was the end of the chapter.
6: Well, that's that.
1: That's what?
6: Red's a gone goose.
1: Oh, he'll get out of it.
6: It can't be done. I know a little about it myself.
1: Well, look, it's only chapter 8.
6: I hadn't thought of that. They did promise 12 installments, didn't they?
1: Oh, he'll get out of it some way.
6: Well, what time's it getting to be?
1: He pulled out that watch of his like Pa's and took a peek at it.
6: It's getting late.
1: He was the boss. Besides, the feature wasn't much. Outside, he moseyed down the block a bit. This guy didn't seem to have anything to do anyway. You'd think he could find better things to do with his time. There was a ball game over at Ebbets Field, for one thing. But if my gang was giving me the cold shoulder, I wasn't complaining if I had company.
6: Let's stop for some gum.
1: Okay. I guess the gum made him thirsty. Because when he passed a candy store, he wanted to stop for a drink. I didn't like the idea too much. I could buy my own sodas 9 times out of 10. Pa gives me an allowance. But I didn't have a penny on me, and this guy wanted a treat. It was dead in the candy store. It was too early for any of the bigger guys to be around, and it was empty in there. He had some tables in the back against the wall, and there was a pinball machine over by the telephone booth. I popped over to take a look at it. He certainly got some crazy kinds. This one was nothing special. He had bumpers and lights, but nothing extra.
6: You know how to play?
1: Oh, Pa don't let me. But I've seen how the big fellas do it. He slipped a nickel in the slot, pulled back the plunger, and stepped away.
6: Go ahead. Take a try.
1: It was a little trickier than I thought. On the third ball, I was lucky, though. I needed a little extra spin, and if you twisted the plunger on the way back, give just enough spin to catch the bumpers right. I rolled up 17,000. That was pretty good. 2 more thousand and I would have won.
6: Not bad.
1: I guess I had beginner's luck.
6: But you didn't win anything.
1: Why don't you roll a game?
6: It's pretty late.
1: Yeah. I'll bet you're good. That got him. He got another nickel and put it in his thigh. I could tell from the first he wasn't going to get anywhere. He only got 2 bumpers on his first ball. That must have got him mad because he let the second one go like a rifle shot. Hey, you know what happens with those. He just skittered right down after coming off the springs, and he didn't even get one hit. Not one. He grunted and bent over a little bit. He played the next one easy. It just dribbled out of the alley and onto the board. Didn't have anything behind it at all. Dribbled down into the gutter, and he was lucky at the bottom to get a hit or so. He had a grand total of 800 going into his last ball. Well, better luck next time, mister. He pushed the last ball out and let it fly. It started to bounce up and back between the springs at the top of the board, and it slid down between 2 bumpers without neither one. Gosh!
6: Never mind, I'll get it loose.
1: He grabbed the machine and began to shake it. It was all over then, I knew. That stuff's for experts. Guy who doesn't know is sure to tilt her. And he did, but he didn't even know it. kept shaking her with the ball, bouncing against the bumpers, and not scoring any points.
6: Something's wrong with this machine.
1: I think maybe you tilted it. He saw the tilt sign then, and he dropped the machine back on its legs with a bang. Too bad.
6: My own fault.
1: He looked at his watch again.
6: I didn't know it was that late. We'll have to hurry.
1: He grabbed my hand, and we were out in the street before I could catch my breath. He sure was in a hurry, all right. I guess he was sore about the game. He yanked me down a couple of blocks and then made a few turns. It was getting dark, and I could tell where we were heading. He had my hand tight in his. And even in the dark, I saw a big warehouse and loading platforms. I could catch a whiff of the air. We were heading toward the water. Sure enough, we came out on a wharf. When we got to the edge, he stopped and looked out across the water, squinting. He sighed.
6: We made it.
1: He let go of my hand for a minute, and I pulled it away. I backed up a couple of steps. I didn't know what it was all about. Made what?
6: Didn't I tell you? We're going to cross the river.
1: For some reason, I shivered, and I knew my knees were shaking. Mister, there are no boats at dock here except maybe a couple of scows and tugs.
6: I have my own boat.
1: Have you? Honest?
6: Why are you always arguing? Believe me.
1: All right. You got a boat.
6: Don't you want to come? It's only to the other side.
1: Oh, mister, I got to get back home. It's getting late. It was dark then, and you could hardly make out anything along the river. Everything was shadowy. There wasn't any moon that night. Up a bit along the shoreline, there was a glow in the sky, and I figured it must be the Navy Yard or the blast furnace going. They're working there all the time. Looks like a big fire. You heading for the Navy Yard?
6: Navy Yard?
1: Then he saw where I was looking, and he smiled.
6: I don't think we'll head that way.
1: Then I really began to get scared. Where was he taking me? Listen, thanks for everything, but I gotta beat it now.
6: Don't you want to cross the river?
1: No.
6: It's a nice ride.
1: I gotta get back.
6: It won't take long.
1: No.
6: Listen, I can hear the boat.
1: I gotta go. He stepped toward me, reaching out.
6: Why don't you come?
1: Leave me alone!
6: What's the matter with you? You aren't afraid of me, are you?
1: I don't know.
6: Come along.
1: I ducked away from his hand. I dodged back along the wharf. I could hear his heels hitting the wood. I began to run.
6: Wait!
1: I didn't wait for anything. I just kept on running, and all the time, crazy ideas were running through my head. What's a guy want a boat for when you can get across the river by a subway for only a nickel? I tell you, it didn't add up.
5: Wait!
1: But I dodged away from him and ran back along the wharf into the street. I crossed the cobblestone gutter on the dead run and ducked into one of the alleys. I hopped the fence and came out along one of the loading platforms. Down in the street, I circled the corner. I could hear his voice getting softer behind me.
5: Wait!
1: I don't know where I was going. I just wanted to get as much distance between us as I could. What did I want to get across the river for, anyway? What would I do there once I got there? I don't know how I did it, and I don't know which way I came, but I ended up on the street near Sam's. I was only around the corner from home now. It was just a hop, skip, and jump. I was dog-tired, and I was sweating. I could hardly keep my eyes open. I tell you, I wasn't in condition after laying around so much. I felt all knocked out. And then, of all the dopey things, I couldn't find the corner. Would you believe it? I mean, I got where it should be. It just wasn't there. I was lost out in my own backyard. Well, it sounds crazy, doesn't it? I was just a hoot and a holler away from home. I've been there a million times before. I tell you, it's just around the corner. A fella can't get lost when he's that close to home. It just doesn't make sense. But I hunted all over the place. I took it slow. I stopped running around like I was half crazy. I eased past Sam's. I counted two stores, and I should have been at the corner then. I knew that for sure. It wasn't there. I had to get back. I just had to get back. Oh, I could have bawled. I could have bust out crying right then. I was so tired, and I'd done everything I could think of. I'd done my best. I'd tried to find the corner, tried to get home. Oh, I tell you, I could have cried like a baby then. Maybe I did a little. I don't care what you say. I don't care what you call me. It's kid stuff crying, I know. But I tell you, by that time, I didn't know what I was doing anymore. I'm not making any excuses. I just broke down. Ma! Ma! I must have been moving. I just kept walking. And I opened my eyes. There was the corner. Right there. Right in front of me. I yelled, and I was around the corner on the last stretch home. I was down the block and under the porch of our house and nothing flat. I shimmied up the roof and through my window in two shakes. I was out of my knickers and into bed like a bowl of grease light. Oh, I tell you, I was finished. I tell you, I just barely made it. Ma.
4: Yes. Yes, Frankie.
1: She was standing right by my bed. Ma, keep your eye on me all the time, Ma.
4: I know.
1: I tell you, you can't put anything over on a Ma. The doctor must have come in while I was out because he was there, too. I guess he wanted to poke around some more. He and all those doctors. I guess if he knew where I'd been the last couple of hours, he'd have skinned me alive.
2: He'll be all right now.
1: Funny thing, Itzy was in the room. He had his lip buttoned. I tell you, I could hardly recognize the kid without his mouth open yelling something. But I guess it was because he was standing there with Pa.
6: Hello, Frankie.
1: I don't know what to make of it. I don't think Ma really knows where I was. She never said anything afterwards. And Pa never laid a finger on me. Though, if anybody asked for it, I guess I did. Maybe it's because they figured I was a little sick. You can get away with murder sometimes just because they think you're looking a little cross-eyed in the morning. But there are a couple of things I've got to get straight yet. I got some business with Henny. He had his nerve, all right. I want to get it straight from him what the shooting was about. Then have things out. And there are a few things I'm trying to figure out about that guy. You know who I mean. If I could think of his name, he'd catch it in a minute. I'll see him yet. I'm pretty sure of that. I'll catch up with him again someday. He's always around. You can't miss him.
0: You have heard Zachary Gold's story, The Mysterious Stranger, adapted for Author's Playhouse by Dorothy Cheney Quinnan and directed by Mr. Homer Heck. Frankie was played by Master David Whitehouse, The Mysterious Stranger by Mr. Charles Eggleston, and Frankie's mother by Miss Fern Persons. Others in the cast of Author's Playhouse tonight were Mr. Thomas Post and Master Bobby Ellis. The musical score was composed and conducted by Dr. Roy Shield. Next week, same time, same station, Author's Playhouse will bring you the comedy Bad Dream by Isabel Scott Rorick.
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10: Will you have the polo, dear Liza, dear Liza? 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
11: How very kind of you, dear Henry. 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

0: Vic's presents The Matinee Theater, starring Victor Jory. Makers of Vic's Vapor Rub, Vic's Matronol, Vic's Cough Drops, and Vic's Inhaler brings you The Matinee Theater, starring Victor Jory and featuring Inga Adams and Arnold Moss in one of the most unusual plays ever presented on the air. Some 9 months ago, when we started this series, we brought you this original play about an American hero in Russia. Since then, we have been constantly asked to repeat this fine romantic story. And so we have chosen it for the closing performance of the season. A Man Named Jones. Here's a good thing to remember when you catch a cold. The best known home remedy for relieving miseries of colds is Vicks Vapor Rub. And now, Act One of A Man Named Jones. Today, come with me to the Russia of the 19th century in the days when Catherine was empress and law of the land. In the days when a commoner could not smile at a princess, but an empress could smile at anyone she chose. In the days when a handsome, dashing, fighting man came swaggering into the court of Imperial Russia, a man named Jones.
1: Mr. Jones, you were invited to Russia by the Empress Catherine for one purpose. She wanted and does want you to fight for her against the Turks in the Black Sea. We welcomed you here as a friend, but you are betraying that friendship.
2: That's not true, Prince Nassau. I betrayed no one. I don't understand what you're getting at.
1: Then I will make myself a little clearer. The Princess Anna Mikhailovna Kurakina is my betrothed. It's an arrangement that's agreeable to both our families and to the Empress. Your attentions to the princess are extremely annoying to everyone concerned. The
2: princess hasn't said so.
1: The princess is very young. She's with the Empress now. I think you'll find that after today, she will not wish to see you again.
2: You think you're talking to a schoolboy, Nassau? You seriously think you can stand there and tell me that I'm not to see a woman again, a woman that I've grown to love and respect above all women in the world?
1: Anna is a princess of Russia. She must live according to tradition. She will marry as she's told to marry, and she'll do as she's told to do. She will not see you again.
2: You and I have reached an impasse, my friend. In my country, no one tells anyone what they must do or what they must not do, or even, and this may, of course, surprise you, whom they must marry.
1: But you are in Russia, Mr. Jones. Fight your war for Russia, and then go marry in America.
2: Sorry, Prince Nassau. I'd rather set my heart on a Russian princess.
1: Then you've set your heart on a dangerous course, Mr. Jones.
2: Danger? Danger! Danger is my business, Prince Nassau. Now, if you'll excuse me, I have an engagement to go driving with the princess.
3: Let's stop here for a moment. I used to come here on picnics when I was a child. There's a waterfall nearby.
2: All right. Let me help you down.
3: Thank you.
2: Beautiful here.
3: There was a sadness to this spot. Don't you feel it? I did, even when I was a girl. There's always been something about this place that made me want to cry. And now I understand. It was because of this hour that I would have to spend here. This hour when I would have to say goodbye.
2: There is no sadness here.
3: Oh, my darling, I cannot see you again. I've had my orders.
2: Who gave you such orders?
3: The Empress. Now do you understand?
2: Listen to me, Anna. No woman or man or any other living person is going to tell me what to do or how to live my life. I'm a fighting man. I've fought all my life, and I've lived as I please and how I please, and I'll do what I think is right to do. Darling, you must not let them frighten you.
3: I've been frightened of things all my life. I've been frightened of the dark, of the noises you hear in the dark. Footsteps and whispers and voices. I've been frightened of people, of their anger, of the things they can do to you. I see men and women.

0: had it. I've seen that, John.
1: I've never been afraid. I have never been afraid of anything.
0: Listen to me, my darling. I know Nassau, and I know my Empress. They both know how to hate, and they both know how to kill when they hate. One of them loves me, and one thinks she might love you, and there is the danger.
1: Darling, listen to me, and don't you be frightened. No one's going to hurt you. I'll fight for you and protect you, and no one will dare do anything to you. I'll take you home with me to Virginia. There's nothing to be afraid of in Virginia. The air is sweet with the taste of freedom. And the wind is sharp with it, and the soil is rich with it. And no one will say you must not love or you cannot love. No one will say speak as I do or speak as I tell you. All that will be said is live here. Be happy. Say and do and think as you please. And all that will be asked of you in return is that you will love Virginia.
0: It has a lovely sound to it, that name. Virginia. Oh, but I am of the courts of Russia. There is a pattern by which I must live and which I must respect. And if I defy that pattern, I will die. I know it in my heart. So I will marry Nassau, and you will be kind to the Empress.
1: No, no, no, you must not say that again. I love you. I'll never give you up. I'll never lose you. And right now, I'm going to take you home, and then I'm going to find the Empress and tell her.

0: I asked you here to lead my fleet against the Turks, not to choose a bride for my court.
1: I will lead your forces. I will win for you. And in return, I ask most humbly for the hand of Princess Tarakana.
0: The princess is very young. You are older, far more sophisticated. I would think you could make a more satisfying choice, as well as a wiser one.
1: But I love the princess.
0: The princess is betrothed to Prince Nassau.
1: But she does not love him.
0: There are more things to be considered in love, Admiral, in our philosophy.
1: Not in mine.
0: You amuse me. You are talking like a child. Well, be that as it may, next week you will set sail for the Black Sea. When you return, we will discuss the Kurakina affair. If you are victorious, you may find us more kindly disposed than at the moment.
1: When I return, if I do not find you kindly disposed, I will marry her anyhow.
0: Suppose you were told an empress found you charming. Would you still be satisfied with the princess?
1: I love the princess.
0: Very well. Go to the Black Sea. And when you come back, we will consider this matter again. Possibly you may change your mind by then. Good evening, Mr. Jones.
1: Your Majesty.
2: Well, Admiral Jones.
1: Good evening, Prince Nassau.
2: I've been calling on the princess. I assume you've been calling on the empress.
1: That's rather obvious since I'm in her corridors, isn't it?
2: Jones, I've warned you once. I'm not going to warn you again. Stay away from Anna.
1: You're wasting the time and your breath. I love her and I'm going to marry her.
2: Do I have to kill you to show you I mean what I say?
1: That's the only way you'll gain your point.
2: Then by heavens, I'll kill you!
0: Stop! Stop this instantly! Do you hear me? Stop this instantly! How dare you brawl over a woman outside my apartments? Now, so I'll get to your own quarters.
2: I humbly beg your pardon, Your Majesty.
0: Jones, you have even more to learn than I suspected. There is one bit more trouble over this girl. I'll see that she's put where neither of you will ever find her.
3: There is the church to the right through those trees.
1: Fine, we made it in better time than I had hoped.
3: Oh, Joe, Joe, this is wrong. I know it's wrong. I'm so frightened.
1: This is the only way, Anna. Now they will never be able to take you away from me. This way I can go to the Black Sea, and you need not fear, because no one will have the right to threaten you in any way.
3: John, I don't know. I don't know.
1: If you love me, Anna, you must trust me. Come now, give me your hands. They're very cold.
3: Yes, I know.
1: Come, my darling.

0: O Holy Father in heaven, I direct your attention to this couple who stand before you about to be married. I commend them to you as they exchange rings. I beg you to bless this union and protect it. Anna, I command you to love and to cherish this man. John, I command you to love and to cherish this woman.
1: Are you happy this morning?
2: Yes. Yes, I am happy. No matter what happens, no matter what they do to me, I'm very happy.
1: They're not going to do anything to you. You're my wife.
2: In Russia, we believe that happiness is paid for with tears. But if the happiness is a great happiness, it is worth any amount of tears.
1: You're a fatalist.
2: I'm a Russian.
1: Darling, I love you more than anything in the world. I'm going to the Black Sea for Catherine, and I'm coming back for you, and we're going to Virginia. And I'll never leave you again, and you'll never be frightened anymore. I must leave you now for a few hours. Where will I meet you?
2: I'll be going to the chapel this evening. I shall wait for you there.
1: I haven't spent much time in chapels. You'll be making a religious man out of me.
2: You never pray for anything.
1: I never have.
2: You must learn to pray.
1: All right, dearest. I'll see you this evening about 10 in the chapel.
2: I'll be waiting for you, my darling.
3: Well, Anna Korakina.
2: Your Majesty.
3: I've been waiting a long time for you.
2: My rooms are greatly honored by your presence.
3: You have caused a great deal of trouble in this court. I am sending you away.
2: No. Oh, no, please, I beg of you, don't send me away.
3: There is a carriage ready and waiting. Get your things together.
2: Where are you sending me?
3: To the east. You will know your destination when you arrive. You are never to see your Admiral Jones again.
2: Your Majesty, we were married yesterday. He's my husband.
3: Married. And that marriage will be stricken from the records. I did not authorize it. Therefore, it does not exist. Go, get your things to bed before I lose all patience with you.
2: Yes, Your Majesty.
3: You seem oddly composed for someone who has defied me and dared my anger.
2: It's very strange, I know. But for the first time in my life, I'm not afraid. I'm the wife of a man named Jones. Nothing is going to change that. And I'm not afraid. I'm not afraid.
1: Nassau! I want to see the Empress. I've got to see the Empress.
4: The Empress will not see you now. She says your ship is ready to sail and you're to leave for the Black Sea within the hour.
1: I'll not leave you, Nassau. Where is Anna? Where have they taken her?
4: I don't know. And if I did, I wouldn't tell you.
1: I can't sail without knowing where she is. I've got to find her.
4: If you don't sail, you'll never find her. That much I will tell you. Ah, you're strangely pale for so brave a man. Your hands are shaking. Your eyes are a little wild. Can this be the man that fears nothing? Can this be the man that is never afraid?
1: I'm afraid now. Oh, I am afraid now.

0: In just a moment, we will bring you the second act of A Man Named Jones. 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And now the second act of A Man Named Jones, starring Victor Jory, with Inga Adams as the Princess Anna Karakina and Arnold Moss as Prince Nassau.
1: Admiral Jones, we are pleased with the victories you have won for us in the past years. And we feel that thanks to those victories, we have no further need of your services in a military capacity.
2: I'm glad to have pleased your majesty.
1: Victory has always pleased me very much. We consider you the greatest admiral in the world today.
2: Thank you. Now may I ask your kindness and sympathy?
1: In what way?
2: Where can I find the Princess Anna Karakina?
1: Admiral, the kindest thing I could say to you is forget Anna Karakina.
2: Forget her? Why, all the time I was fighting and winning, it was for her. I felt that every victory brought me closer to her. Forget her. I could forget everything in the world before I could forget her.
1: I could show you 100,000 more beautiful women.
2: They would not be more beautiful to me.
1: Would you not let you sit here beside me and help me rule? An empire is heavy for a woman's shoulders.
2: You wear yours magnificently, Your Majesty.
1: What does this Anna Karakina have that inspires such deathless devotion?
2: I don't know how to put it into words, unless it is beauty of soul. Somehow she makes you stronger and braver than you are, although she is not exactly a brave woman. She makes me want to kneel at her feet, and I'm somehow filled with gratitude that such a person as Anna Karakina could be in love with me. Now, Your Majesty, if you'll permit me, I'll take my leave of you.
1: Where are you going?
2: Why, I'm going to hunt for Anna. I'm going to hunt the length and breadth of Russia until I find her.
1: Russia's a big country. One could die in such a search.
2: I would rather die hunting for her than to live without her.
1: I wish you liked me better. You might have done well had you liked me better.
2: Goodbye, Empress Catherine.
1: Do you know where to begin your search?
2: Yes. I think I do know. Nassau! Get out of bed and get your sword. I have an account to settle with you.
3: You're a fool, Jones. You've lost
2: her. I'll find her again. If you care anything for life, you'll tell me where she is.
3: I'll see you in hell before I'll tell you.
2: Be there if you don't. Where is she?
3: Take that sword away from my throat. Take that sword away.
2: Where is she?
3: They took her east. That's all I know. They took her east.
2: Yes. Well then, to the east.
4: Good morning. Won't you dismount and rest a while, stranger? You look very tired.
2: No, thank you. I'm hunting for a girl. She would have passed this way 2 years ago. A very beautiful girl with yellow hair and blue eyes and long braids that she wore like a crown. Her name was Anna. Anna Karakina.
4: Anna.
2: Do you know the name?
4: I cannot say that I do, but dismount and rest a while, stranger. The sun is hot today. It is about the hottest day of summer.
2: No, I've got to keep moving. I've got to keep moving to the east.
5: Don't go out in a storm like this. You haven't the proper wraps to wear in a blizzard. Wait until the storm passes.
2: I can't wait. I've got to get on. Too much time has passed already.
5: Here, drink another bowl of soup. You look as though you hadn't had a decent meal in years.
2: Thank you, but I must be on my way. I'm hunting for someone.
5: I will pray that you find him. My husband has an extra coat. Take it, and God go with you, stranger.
2: Thank you. Thank you.
6: Evening to you, stranger. Will you sit and share a gypsy supper? I am Mother Anna.
2: Anna is a name beloved to me. Thank you. I should be most grateful. Ah, how gay they are, dancing in the firelight. It's been a long time since I've seen dancing. I've forgotten how long.
6: The dancers are always gay in the spring. You are a long way from the sea, stranger.
2: Why do you speak of the sea, Mother Anna?
6: Some people have the look of the sea about them. And you are one. The future is sometimes clear to me. And I know you are halfway. That's a little better on your journey, stranger.
2: Do you also know the purpose of my journey?
6: Yes. You follow a lady. A very great lady.
2: Will I find her?
6: You will find her. When you have learned how to pray.
2: Where is she? When will I see her? Where is she?
6: I don't know that. I only know you will find her when you have learned how to pray. And your way lies further east. Further east.
7: I am hunting for Anna Karakina.
2: Have you seen a lady beautiful as the morning? A princess named Anna Karakina. I am hunting for Anna Karakina. I'm told you somewhere in the east. I'm hunting for Anna. I'm hunting for Anna. I'm hunting for Anna.
4: I found this man face down in the snow by the ravine. He was saying Anna Karakina over and over. We must get him to the convent. He must have food and care. He has the look of death upon him.

0: Would you like a drink of water?
1: Who are you?
0: I'm Sister Maria. I've been nursing you.
1: Nursing me? Where am I?
0: You're at the convent of Novo Divici. Some shepherds found you unconscious in the snow. My friend, I'm not going to ask you any questions. It is not our habit here. You talked quite a lot in your delirium. I know that you're unhappy in torment, and I want to help you.
1: Can you help me?
0: When we are troubled here, we pray for help and guidance. You may find your help in prayer.
1: Pray. I think I'd like to try.
0: Come. Lean on me. I'll take you to the chapel.
1: Dear Father in heaven, help me. I waited so long. I've traveled such a weary way. I'll do anything if I can just find her. She's all that's good in me. She's religion and faith and holiness and life and healing. I don't know a lot about praying, but now that I look back on them, I think these past years have all been a prayer. Dear God, please. Please show me where to find her.
2: Where's your home?
1: Nowhere and everywhere.
2: That's a funny answer.
1: Not so funny. Everyone can't have a home like you.
2: Oh, this place isn't my home. My home is in Virginia, my mother says.
1: What's your name?
2: My name? John Paul Jones.
1: John Paul Jones.
2: Uh-huh. What's yours?
1: My name is John Paul Jones, too.
2: Mother? Mother!
3: Yes, son. What is it?
1: Anna!
0: John!
1: Anna, my darling.
0: John, my dearest. I've been waiting so long.
1: You knew I would come.
0: I knew you would come.
2: Are we going home to Virginia now?
1: We are going to Virginia now. We're going to Virginia and we're going to live the rest of our lives together.
0: And no one will say this or do that.
2: All they will ask is that you will love Virginia.
1: You taught him that.
0: His father taught him that.
1: My darling.

0: In just a moment, an important message from Victor Jory. My friends, hear that melody? For 77 Sundays over another network, this unforgettable melody has ushered in 30 minutes of music that has given so much pleasure to so many. Yes, as you probably know, it is the opening theme of the Stradivari Orchestra, with its rare and priceless Stradivari violins that weave such magical warmth and beauty into the melodies you know and love. Well, next Sunday, this popular Stradivari Orchestra, under the direction of Paul Laval and presented by Prince Machiavelli, creator of Stradivari perfume, will be presented at this time. So don't forget, you have a date, a thrilling date, next Sunday and the Sundays thereafter at this same time over this network with the Stradivari Orchestra.
1: This is Victor Jory. Well, my friends, this is the closing play of the season. I want you to know how much I've enjoyed playing in these productions for you. I want to thank Vix and Mark Warno, Dick Sandville, Martin Gable, Gene Holloway, Ed Wolf and Nick Dawson, our producers, and all of the production staff for their excellent work and cooperation. And I want to thank you, my friends, for your many letters of appreciation, particularly the thousands you have written during the past 2 weeks asking me to bring the Matinee Theater back to you as soon as possible. If you would like me to bring these productions back to the air quickly, perhaps even this summer, write me immediately. Many of your letters have been coming in with signatures of the whole family and other groups. Well, it's up to you. Each and every request will count. Write me care of Columbia Broadcasting System, New York 22, New York. May I repeat that? Address me, Victor Jory, care of Columbia Broadcasting System, New York 22, New York. And so until we meet again, thank you. Good afternoon.

Our play was written by Gene Holloway and based on material on the life of John Paul Jones in the book Knights of the Sea by Valentine Thompson. It was directed by Richard Sandville. Music for the series is under the direction of Mark Warnow. This is CBS, the Columbia Broadcasting System.

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1: To right, but if you read from right to left. Backwards. Backwards! Most cunning Saknussemm! Think what a blockhead I am! In Sneffels, Joculis, Craterem, Chem, Galibat. Dark Latin, of course! The meaning of the full passage in English is descend into the crater of Jokul of Sneffels, which the shade of Scartaris caresses before the calends of July, audacious.

0: clothes.
1: What is the time? The time, I say.
0: About 3 o'clock.
1: Then let me have something to eat and then get my portmanteau ready.
0: What for, Uncle?
1: Your own portmanteau, too. We start at once.
0: Where are we going?
1: Going? Who do you think? We are going to follow in the steps of Arne Sacknussemm.
2: That night, after dinner, my uncle called me up to his study. We each took a chair on opposite sides of the table. It struck me that he was in a particularly good humor.
1: Harry, you have rendered me a service never to be forgotten. Without you, this wonderful discovery would never have been made. It is my duty, therefore, to insist on you sharing the glory.
2: Glory, Uncle?
1: True glory. But I must warn you, you must keep the whole affair a profound secret. There is no more envious a race of men than scientific discoverers. At all events, we shall be first in the hills.
2: I doubt if you'll have many competitors.
1: A true scientist would jump at the chance. If this document were once made public, we should find a perfect stream of pilgrims on the tracks of Arne Sacknussemm.
2: But isn't this parchment likely to be a hoax?
1: No, Harry. The book in which we found it is sufficient proof itself of its authenticity.
2: Well, I'll admit Sacknussemm may have written the lines, but he was probably just trying to mystify people. And what's all this about Yokel and Snivels and Scartaris?
1: I've never heard of them. That's the very point I'm coming to. Not long ago, I received a map from my friend Augustus Petermann of Leipzig. It put down the third atlas from the second shelf. Series Z, plate 4.
2: Oh, very well.
3: Series Z, plate 4.
2: Is this the one you mean?
1: Yes. Now, it is one of the finest maps of Iceland. It will settle all your doubts, difficulties, and objections. The whole island, you see, is composed of volcanoes. And note carefully, they all bear the name of Jokul. It's an Icelandic word. It means a glacier. Most of the high mountains, volcanoes erupt from ice-bound caverns.
2: But what does the word Sneffels mean?
1: Follow my finger to the western coast. And there you see Reykjavik, the capital. Follow the direction of one of its innumerable fjords. And what do you see below the 56th degree of latitude?
2: A peninsula, like a thigh bone in shape.
1: And in the center of it,
2: a mountain.
1: That is Sneffels. Sneffels, a mountain 5,000 feet high, one of the most remarkable in the whole island, and destined to become the most celebrated in the world. For through its crater, we shall reach the center of the earth.
2: Impossible.
1: Why impossible?
2: Because the crater is choked with lava and burning rocks.
1: And if it be extinct?
2: Yeah, that would certainly make a difference, I grant you.
1: It certainly would. There are about 300 volcanoes on the whole surface of the globe, but the greater number are extinct. Of these, Sneffels is only one. It has not erupted since the year 1219.
2: Oh, very well, Uncle, but why all this mystery about Scartaris and the calends of July?
1: Why, this shows how particular Sacknussemm is in his directions. The Sneffels mountain has many craters. He is careful to indicate the exact crater which is the high road to the center of the earth. He tells us that about the end of the month of June, the shadow of nearby Mount Scartaris falls upon this one crater. There's no doubt about the matter.
2: Let's suppose that Sacknussemm is right. He found the entrance to the bowels of the earth, but it's madness to suppose that he or anyone else ever followed up this discovery.
1: Why so?
2: It's well known that heat increases 1 degree for every 70 feet you descend into the earth. This gives you a fine idea of the heat at the center. It's so hot that all matter must be in a state of incandescence.
1: I care nothing for such theory.
2: So hot that rocks must be molten. What would become of us?
1: Do not be alarmed at the heat, my boy.
2: My dear uncle.
1: Neither you nor anybody else knows anything about the real state of the earth's interior. The only way to learn is, like Arne Sacknussemm, to go and see.
2: Oh, very well, we go and see. Though how we shall see in the pitch darkness is another mystery.
1: Oh, fear nothing. We shall overcome this and many more difficulties. And remember, not one word to a living soul. Our success depends on secrecy and dispatch. We shall leave for Copenhagen, the first stage of our journey, at daybreak, the day after tomorrow. Courage, Harry! All will be well!

0: We left Hamburg precisely as my uncle had planned. And reaching Copenhagen on the day following, we discovered that a little Danish schooner, the Valkyrie, was to sail on the 2nd of June for Reykjavik. The captain was on board and seemed surprised at the energy and cordiality with which the professor shook his hand. To him, a voyage to Iceland was commonplace. My uncle, on the other hand, considered it an event of sublime importance. The honest sailor took advantage of the professor's enthusiasm to double our fares. I bore the voyage well, but my uncle, to his great annoyance, was dreadfully seasick. This troubled him all the more, since it prevented him from questioning the captain on the subject of Snæfell. He spent most of the time lying on his bunk, groaning and dwelling hopefully on the end of the voyage. I felt no pity for him. At the end of a fortnight, we again sighted land, Reykjavik. My uncle dragged himself from his cabin, haggard and pale, but full of enthusiasm, his eyes shining with pleasure and satisfaction. He led me to the quarterdeck, gripped my arm, and pointed over the northern part of the bay to a high twin-peaked mountain, a double cone covered with snow.
1: Behold. Behold Mount Snæfell.
0: M. Friedrichsen, professor of natural sciences at the College of Reykjavik, to whom my uncle carried letters of introduction, made us welcome. And out of the three rooms which comprised his house, two were placed at our disposal. After dinner on the day of our arrival, the two professors fell into an earnest conversation.
1: Well, Herr Friedrichsen, I wonder if among the valuable books in your library you have any works of the learned Arne Saknussemm?
2: Saknussemm? Ah, sir, you speak of one of the most distinguished scholars of the 16th century. Alchemist, naturalist, and traveler.
1: Exactly. Have you any of his...
2: One of the most distinguished men, connected with Icelandic science and literature.
1: Yes, you say, sir. Have you any...
2: A man illustrious above all.
1: True. But his works, his works...
2: We have none.
1: None in Iceland?
2: None in Iceland or anywhere else.
1: Oh, but why not?
2: Because Arne Saknussemm was persecuted for heresy. And in 1573, his books were publicly burnt in Copenhagen by the common hangman.
1: Splendid.
2: I beg your pardon?
1: Now I understand why Arne Saknussemm was forced to hide his magnificent discoveries. Why he was compelled to conceal his great secret with a baffling cryptograph.
2: A secret? What secret do you mean?
1: No secret, none at all. I was carried away by my enthusiasm. Tell me, Herr Friedrichsen, what is that mountain on the horizon?
2: It is Snæfell, sir. One of the most curious volcanoes in existence, and yet rarely visited.
1: So, then I have a mind to begin my studies here with an inspection of Mount Snæfell. What did you call it?
2: Snæfell, my dear sir. But how do you propose to get there?
1: By boat across the bay.
2: It cannot be done. There is not a boat available in all Reykjavik. You must go overland along the coast.
1: So, then I must have a guide.
2: Of course. I know the very man for you. A shrewd and worthy fellow who will please you.
1: Can I see him today?
2: No, he cannot be here before tomorrow. I will send for him. Leave it to me, my dear Professor von Harvey.
0: That night I slept soundly. When I awoke in the morning, I heard my uncle speaking in the next room, and I dressed hastily and joined him. He was talking earnestly with a man of Herculean build and quick, intelligent eyes. A man whose bearing revealed a calm and phlegmatic temperament. My uncle beamed at me.
1: Hey, my dear boy, this is Hans Bjelke. He is to be our guide.
0: How do you do?
1: Thank you. Well, Hans is a mighty hunter, Harry. A hunter of the Eiderduck. But to revert to our business, Hans, sir. How far is the volcano Snæfell from here?
3: 22 miles.
1: True, we can be there in 2 days.
3: No, 8 days, perhaps 10 days. I speak of Danish miles, 8,000 paces each.
1: Dear me, then we must have horses.
3: Oh, thank you. I will not ride a horse. I like my own feet best. How many horses do you wish?
1: 4 horses. We have baggage, and I and Mr. Harry will need a horse each.
3: 4 horses. I will see to this.
1: Good. Now, as to wages, I will pay you 3 rix dollars a week.
3: 3 rix dollars? I accept. And, master, you shall pay me every Saturday night. If you fail, then our agreement is finished.
1: Oh, very well. Let me pay you now, 1 week in advance.
3: Oh, thank you, no. You'll pay after my work, not before. After.
1: As you say. Hans, I wish to start in 48 hours from now. Can you be ready?
3: 48 hours from now. It is understood. I go now. I go and prepare.
1: Farewell, farewell.
3: A splendid fellow, eh, Harry? But he little suspects the marvelous part he's about to play in the history of exploration.
0: You mean that he'll come with us all the way?
3: To the center of the earth, my boy.
1: To the center of the earth.

0: For the next 2 days, we were busily occupied in packing our instruments, weapons, tools, and our provisions. Our instruments, briefly, were as follows. One, a thermometer of Eitzel, marked to 150 degrees. Two, a manometer, an instrument worked by compressed air to ascertain atmospheric pressure at sea level. Three, a first-class chronometer by Boissonnat of Geneva. Four, two compasses. Five, a night glass. Six, two Ruhmkorff's coils worked by electricity, which would supply a first-rate portable light. Seven, a voltaic battery. Our weapons consisted of two rifles and two six-shooter revolvers. Our tools were two pickaxes, two crowbars, a silken ladder, three iron-shod poles, a hatchet, a hammer, a dozen wedges, some pointed pieces of iron, and a great quantity of strong rope. The hamper of provisions contained enough concentrated meat and biscuit to last us 6 months. The only drink provided by my uncle was the Holland's gin called Scheidam. Of water, not a drop. However, we carried gourds, and my uncle counted on finding water and filling them at the outset of our journey. Finally, we also carried a medical chest, boxes of tinder and tobacco, and a large belt crammed with notes and gold. I shall not dwell on our adventures and misadventures on the journey to Snæfells. When we arrived at the village beneath the mountain, Hans hired three Icelanders to replace the horses. It was understood that these men would leave us at the bottom of the crater. When my uncle told Hans that he intended to explore the volcano to the last possible limits, Hans shrugged his shoulders and said,
1: "It is all right. Where you explore, I come. To me, it is all the same."
0: And so at last we started to climb the mountain. Snæfells, 5,000 feet high, is the termination of a volcanic mountain range, and Hans led the way up its slopes as calmly as if he had been walking over Salisbury Plain. About 7 in the evening, we reached a kind of spur, and I felt I could go no further. This was the region of eternal snows. The cold was searching and intense. The wind blew with great violence. Despite his impatience, my uncle decided to call a halt.
2: "Stop! Hans, we shall stop here.
3: We cannot stop. We must climb higher.
2: What? Why must we climb?
3: To save our lives. Look below. It is a Mistur. Come, Master, come.
4: Mistur? What's he talking about?
2: There, Harry. There is the Mistura.
0: I looked on the plain below. A vast, prodigious volume of pulverized pumice, sand, and dust was rising to the heavens in the form of a mighty waterspout, and the wind was driving it directly towards the side of Snæfells where we were perched.
2: That's the Mistura, Harry. If it breaks over us, it will destroy us. Nothing gets more certain.
3: Make haste! Make haste, Master!
2: We are coming! Forward, Harry! Forward!

0: That was part one of A Journey to the Center of the Earth, adapted by Howard Jones from the novel by Jules Verne. The cast was as follows. Harry Lawson was played by Bernard Horsfall, Professor von Hartwig by Jeffrey Banks, Professor Friedrichson by Georg Scheldrup, and Hans Bjelke by John Daglish. It was produced in the north of England by Trevor Hill.
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2: A strange Dr. Weird.
3: Good evening. Come in, won't you? Why, what's the matter? Not nervous, are you? I don't want you to be nervous. Perhaps if I told you a story, it might help to calm you. I know a very nice story about a man who tried to live another man's life for him. I call it The Two Faces of Death. And now for my story, The Two Faces of Death. In an office high above the city, George Post of the financial firm of Post and Jones is dictating to his secretary, Nelson Smith, when the telephone rings.
4: Shall I answer it, Mr. Post?
5: No, I'll get it, Nelson. Hello, Post speaking. Who? Oh. Yes. Yes, I see. Monday morning, you say? And the tip came from... Yes, yes, I get it. I'll take the necessary steps. Goodbye. Nelson, where are you going?
4: I was going to the washroom, Mr. Post.
5: Come back here.
4: Yes, sir.
5: Nelson, that phone call was from a friend of mine. He says the authorities are going to investigate the firm's books Monday morning. They got a tip that we're indulging in phony stock deals. And that tip came from you.
4: No. No, Mr. Post, it wasn't me.
5: You turned us in, Nelson.
4: Please, Mr. Post, I don't know what you're talking about. What are you doing with that paper knife?
5: I'm just going to teach you a little lesson.
4: Oh, no, stay away from me. Stay.
5: That, Nelson, is how a stool pigeon always winds up. Dead.
6: Is there anything wrong, George? I thought I...
7: Good Lord, what have you done?
5: Listen, Waller. Nelson tipped off the feds that our stock deals have been phonies. We've got to clear out. I had to kill Nelson or he'd have had the cops right after us.
7: Yes, but murder...
5: Don't worry, I have a plan. We'll hide Nelson's body in the closet. This is Friday. It won't be found till Monday.
7: But then what?
5: All right, you'll see. Right now, we're going to drive up to my lodge in the mountains. I have a new lodge keeper up there named Tony Amato. And Tony's going to surprise you, Walter. He's going to surprise you very much.
3: Late that evening, the two partners reached the lonely hunting lodge in the Adirondacks. And when Walter Jones got his first glimpse of Tony Amato, the lodgekeeper, he could scarcely conceal his astonishment. George Post gave Tony orders to prepare dinner.
5: Just whip up anything you've got, Tony. We're starved.
8: Yes, Mr. Post. I'll have something ready in half an hour.
5: Good. We'll wash up meanwhile.
8: Right, Mr. Post.
7: Great gosh, George. Is that the surprise?
5: Mm-hmm.
7: Why, he looks just like you. He could be your twin brother.
5: That's a surprise, Walter. You know, fate works in funny ways. I was driving back from Chicago last winter when I picked up a hitchhiker, Tony. He was broke and desperate. He confessed to me the police wanted him for petty larceny. When I offered him this job as lodge keeper, he was so grateful he almost cried.
8: I see.
5: Both Tony and I recognized that we looked alike. He thought I was helping him because of that. Actually, I figured I might need a fall guy sometime soon, and he'd be it.
8: Now the time is here.
7: Right.
5: Suppose the police raid this lodge and find Tony Amato dead, wearing my clothes. Beside him, there's a note confessing everything. What'll it look like, huh?
8: Suicide, of course. They'll bury him and stop looking for you.
5: Exactly. You can go on back to town and claim you didn't know what was going on. I'll take all the blame and clear you entirely.
8: Why, that's perfect, George. But after you've taken care of Tony Amato's identity, what'll you do?
5: I'll go back to Chicago and give myself up to the police.
8: What?
5: Yes. I'll claim amnesia.
8: Oh.
7: Say, I can't remember what happened. Just that I committed some kind of crime and I want to clear myself. If necessary, I'll go to jail for 6 months for petty larceny. It'll be the perfect hiding place.
9: Well, I'll be jiggered. It's brilliant, George. Positively brilliant.
7: Yeah. Well, suppose we get ready for dinner. It's going to be an important dinner for Tony Amato. His last.
2: If George spends a few months in jail, we can certainly spend a few seconds on an important detail or two. Details can be important, you know. In hats, for example, such details as these. How wide is the brim? Is the edge evenly stitched? Is the hat band distinctive? And does the shade harmonize with the rest of the hat? If the size label says 7 1/4, is it exactly 7 1/4 or more like 7 3/8? Gentlemen, these may seem like small details, but add them up and you have the difference between an ordinary hat and one that really looks right on you. The makers of Adam hats know this well. They take especial care in the fashioning of every detail in their long line of smart hats. It's this sort of style testing that assures you of correct hat styling when you buy an Adam. Now, Dr. Weird.
3: Now I'll continue my story, The Two Faces of Death. Dinner at the hunting lodge is over, and George Post has invited Tony Amato, who looks so strangely like him, to sit down and have a drink with them. Tony is almost pathetically grateful to his employer.
10: Gee, Mr. Post, I don't know what I'd have done if you hadn't picked me up that day. I can't tell you what this job means to me.
5: George is like that. Big-hearted. You like it here, Tony?
10: Oh, it's swell, Mr. Jones. So quiet and peaceful.
5: You haven't been into the village much, have you, Tony?
10: Oh, no, Mr. Post. You warned me about that. I haven't been to town once in the whole 3 months.
5: Good. Well, let's finish our drinks. Here's to crime.
10: Gee, that's good. Well, Mr. Post, if you'll excuse... I'll clear off... I feel so funny. What's wrong with me?
5: You're dying, Tony, that's all.
10: Dying?
5: Yes, there's poison in that drink. You see, Tony, I need your life. You're going to die and become me. I'm going to live and become you. Simple, isn't it?
10: You're going to become me? That's... Well, I hope you enjoy it. I hope you enjoy being Tony Amato.
8: Well, he's gone. Very nicely done, George.
5: Yes, I think so. In a moment, you'll join him, Walter.
8: I'll join him. What do you say?
5: Just that I poisoned your drink, too.
8: You poisoned my drink?
5: Yes, you don't think I could leave you alive to double-cross me for the money we've got hidden away, do you?
8: I was going to double-cross you, George. But you beat me to it. Come on, George.

0: 2 days later, in the early evening, George Post, dressed in clothes that had belonged to his ex-lodgekeeper, Tony Amato, descended from a bus in midtown Chicago. He walked a few blocks, then stopped to buy an evening paper.
1: It should be here. They've had plenty of time to find the bodies. Oh, yes, yes. Yeah, here it is. Banking firm partners in suicide pact. Police disclosed today that George Post and Walter Jones, the stock brokerage firm of Post and Jones, took their own lives. Save for a complete auditing of the books to determine the size of the swindle, authorities have marked the case closed. Well, that's that. George Post is dead. Now to carry out the rest of the plan, to get myself up to the police and clear Tony Amato's record. Uh-oh, here comes a policeman now. He'll do. Officer.
2: Huh? What is it?
1: Officer, I want to give myself up.
2: Give yourself up? What for would you be giving yourself up to? Oh, Tony Amato, is it?
1: What?
2: Well, what brings you back to Chicago, Tony?
1: Oh, you know me?
2: Sure I know you, Tony. Didn't I see you often enough hanging out in the pool rooms here in me beat?
1: Oh, then you must know what I did. What I'm wanted for.
2: Huh?
1: Well, you see, I was in an auto accident. I hit my head. I can't remember much except my name and that I was running away from the police.
2: So it was the police you were running away from?
1: Yes, I think I stole a little money. I want to clear myself.
2: So you think you stole a little money? That's a hot one. Well, maybe you did. But we don't watch you, Tony. You're free as the wind for all we care.
1: You mean I'm not wanted for anything?
2: Not as far as we're concerned.
1: Why, that's fine. I guess my memory...
2: Tony, look out! That car!

0: Well, here he is, Inspector.
1: Yeah, it's Tony, all right. So the Scarlet Mob got him, did they?
2: Yeah. I saw the car coming. I ducked just in time.
1: I wonder what brought Tony back to Chicago. He must have known Joe Scarlet was after him for holding out on his numbers collections.
2: I sure can't figure it out, sir. He was trying to tell me something about losing his memory when they got him.
1: Yeah.
2: One of the boys must have seen him on the street and recognized him.
1: Well, I guess we'll never know.
2: Hey, wait a minute. His lips are moving. He is trying to speak. What is it, Tony?
3: I not...
4: You're going to become me. That's a hot one. You're clever, George. Very clever.
3: No, I'm not... Not Tony.
2: Can't catch what he's saying, Inspector.
4: I hope you enjoy being Tony Amato.
5: Someday, George, you'll be too clever. Too clever.
2: He's dead, Inspector. Tony is dead.
6: Yes, our friend George was clever. But when you try to live somebody else's life, you can never be sure what you're letting yourself in for, can you? That's why it's always best just to be yourself. So if you ever meet somebody who looks exactly like you, don't let yourself be tempted to try what George did. I knew a man once who thought he could... Oh, you have to go now. Perhaps you'll drop in again soon. Just look for the house on the other side of the cemetery. The house of Dr. Weir.
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0: The House on 56th Street, with Sheila Bromley, Kay Winters, and the Warner Academy Players. As guest star of the evening, Miss Margaret Lindsay. Yes, once again, you are invited to join our exclusive audience in the Academy Theater. And your host for the evening is Gruen.
1: Now that summer weather is here, the call of the outdoors is hard to resist. Some of us shoot a round of golf right after breakfast. Some strike out for the woods and streams. Some read or just doze in the sun, while others get in a game of tennis or softball right after work. No matter what the activity or the time of day, a Gruen Curve X wristwatch takes to sports as quickly and easily as you. 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
0: The House on 56th Street with Sheila Bromley, Kay Winters, and the Warner Academy Players. 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
2: The story of the House on 56th Street has its beginning when Dolly Martin, beautiful Floridora girl of the gay 90s, meets the suave and sophisticated man about town, Lyndon Fisk, for the last time.
3: More champagne?
4: No.
3: Oh, you're serious. Has something happened? You're not upset about anything?
4: I want to talk to you, Lyndon.
3: And I'd say it's about time. 3 nights this week I missed seeing you. I'm even beginning to believe that patience is my virtue. And I never thought I had any virtues. Well, you better have some more champagne, Dolly, and then we'll drop in at Delmonico's. And...
4: Lyndon, listen to me. We're going to say goodbye.
3: Not for long, I hope.
4: Forever, this time.
3: I understand. It's Marty Van Tile, hmm? He's cutting in on me. Well, he has youth on his side, and youth must have its fling.
4: I'm in love with him.
3: If you'll take the advice of someone who's been around a lot, Dolly, you'll not let your feelings for Marty go too far. I've loved you a long time in my own way, but Monty, in a year, he'll be tired of you. Naturally, he'll amuse himself with you until the right girl comes along to marry. Then over you go.
4: We're going to be married next week.
3: Oh. But you'll never make a go of it, Dolly. I know the Van Tile family. They'll not let you get away with it.
4: Monty loves me. I know he does. And I'm not marrying his family.
3: I'll miss you.
4: And I'll always be grateful to you for these years.
3: I'm not going to give up. I wish you happiness, Dolly, but somehow I can't give up.
2: And so the story begins. We first see the house on 56th Street as Dolly, the radiantly happy Mrs. Monty Van Tile, sees it as they return from their honeymoon.
5: There it is, my precious, our house. How do you like it?
4: It's beautiful. Oh, it's the loveliest house I...
5: Well, come on. Let's go up the stairs and open the door.
4: Oh, yes.
5: Wait till you see the inside. All the time that we've been away, they've been building this for us to come back to. Oh, I think I have a key here someplace.
4: Oh, I'm so excited. Monty, I hope I don't cry.
5: Oh, here it is. There. Oh, but wait. A good old custom says that a bride should be carried over the threshold of her new home.
4: Oh, dear Monty.
5: Here you go. And down you go. Welcome, Mrs. Van Tile, to your house on 56th Street.
4: Oh, I want to see everything all at once. Upstairs, downstairs. It's such a wonderful house, Monty. I'd like to sit right down on the floor and pat it.
5: If it pleases you, Dolly, that's all I can ask for.
4: I know. I know that I never want to leave this house. I want to live here always.
5: And so you shall. You belong here, Dolly. Somehow it fits you. This will always be your house, no matter what happens. It'll really belong to you.
2: Two years pass by. Dolly and her husband have been supremely happy, even though the Van Tile family has steadfastly refused to recognize the marriage. Then, one eventful morning...
6: Mother!

0: Well, this is really a surprise.
1: Hello, Monty. I simply had to come. Tell me, how are they?
0: Well, this is the first time you've been in our house. Is this a peace offering or just curiosity?
1: Monty, that's all forgotten now. I want to see Dolly and the child.
0: All right, Mother. I know Dolly will be happy that you're here. She's looked forward to this day for a long time.
1: Oh, she's beautiful.
2: We think so, don't we, dear?
0: You bet. Of course, it's a little early to know if she's going to look like me.
1: Monty. As a matter of fact, I can see quite plainly she's a living image of her grandmother.
3: And so happiness came to the house on 56th Street. 4 more years went by. Dolly took her place in the social life of the Van Tile family and their friends. The child, Eleanor, grew into a fine youngster. Then, one morning, there came to Dolly an awakened echo from the past.
4: Here's the note for you, madame.
2: Thank you, Clark.
4: It came by messenger. The young man is waiting for an answer.
2: Oh, well, just a moment. I'll read it.
4: And Mrs. Van Tile is waiting, too. She asks that you come down because tea at the Ralstons is at 5.
2: Tell her I'll be right there. Oh, Clark, will you tell the boy...
1: Oh, darling, I do hate to rush you, but... Is something wrong?
2: No. No, Mother, but I can't go to the Ralstons. Do you mind?
1: Well, they're expecting you.
2: But something's come up.
4: Madame, what message did you say there was to the boy?
2: Well, never mind. I'll go tell him myself. Goodbye, Mother.
5: It was good of you to come, Dolly. I knew you wouldn't fail me.
2: But your note said that you were desperately ill.
5: I am.
2: Well, surely the doctor didn't tell you to get well on champagne.
5: Oh, this. Will you have some?
2: No, thanks. This wasn't fair of you, Lyndon. I came because your note was alarming. I shouldn't be here. I hate hiding things.
5: After 4 years, Dolly, you don't give me much encouragement.
2: I shan't see you again.
5: Please. It means so much. I'm old and tired. Terribly tired. I've little enough to look forward to. Some mornings when I wake up and realize there's another day ahead of me, I think I can't go through with it.
2: You mustn't talk that way.
5: Why?
2: Well, because you have all the money you'll ever want. You can go places and see things.
5: I didn't lie in the note I sent you, Dolly. The doctor has given me 6 months, maybe less.
2: Oh, I'm sorry.
5: It's all right. Now it's all right. I've seen you again.
2: But the champagne. Oh, you should take care of yourself.
5: Oh, it's the first I've had in a long time. It reminds me of the last night we were together. Are you happy, Dolly?
2: Completely happy.
5: I passed your house on 56th Street. I've stood and looked at it more times than you'll ever know. And I wondered if you were happy.
2: Lyndon, if you'd take care of yourself, perhaps...
5: When they pass sentence on a man, they give him anything he wants. The doctor passed sentence on me this morning. Oh, what a fool I was to give you up. I could have asked you to marry me. That was my mistake. I know that now. You're the one person on earth I've loved, Dolly. Loved desperately, passionately.
2: Oh, you're being unfair. I'm going, and I shan't come back again.
5: So you're passing judgment on me, too. There is a way. I've been thinking about it, planning it. In this drawer, there is something even more final than your goodbye.
2: Lyndon, what are you going to do? Put down that gun.
5: This gun will do something that you won't. End my loneliness.
2: Stop, you mustn't.
5: No, go away.
2: Lyndon, I won't let you.
5: Stand away from me. You can't stop me.
2: Lyndon!

0: The attorney for the prosecution, please continue his questions to the defendant.
1: Mrs. Van Tile, is it not true that you deliberately and at your own will went to the apartment of the deceased, Lyndon Fitz?
2: Well, yes, but only because I received a message that he was...
1: But you have failed to produce that message in court.
2: Yes, because I tore it up and threw it away.
1: You threw it away because you thought your husband would be angry, isn't that right?
2: Well, I thought he might not understand.
1: Would you expect a husband to understand his wife's actions when she goes to visit her former lover alone in his apartment?
2: But that isn't true.
1: You did go to his apartment.
2: Yes, but he...
1: And he was your lover. Answer, Mrs. Dolly Van Tile. Was Lyndon Fisk your lover?
2: Yes, but... Oh, that was years ago. Years ago.
1: Now tell the court this. Didn't you shoot Lyndon Fisk because you were afraid he might tell your husband that you'd come to see him again?
2: No, that isn't true.
1: Then why did you shoot him?
2: But I didn't. I tell you, I didn't shoot him. He took the gun out of the drawer. I struggled with him. I tried to stop him, but he pulled the trigger.
1: As an answer to that statement, I'm sure that we need only remind the court that when the sole witness in this case, the butler of the deceased man, came into the room, Mrs. Van Tile was standing over the body of Lyndon Fisk with a gun in her hand.
3: Extra, extra, society woman convicted in big murder.
4: Extra, extra, Dolly Van Tile found guilty.
3: Extra, extra, convicted woman given 20 years in Auburn prison.
5: Van Tile, there's someone to see you.
2: No. No, I don't want to talk to anyone.
5: It's your husband.
2: Oh.
5: He's through there in the next room. He's arranged to see you alone. You'd better talk with him. He'll be leaving for Auburn early in the morning.
2: I will talk with him. Thank you.
5: Right through there.
2: Hello, Monty.
6: Darling, I've tried to see you before, but they wouldn't let me.
2: I know. They're taking me to Auburn tomorrow.
6: Sit down here. You feel all right, dear?
2: Yes. I'm through crying. There's only an empty feeling left. How is Eleanor?
6: Fine, just fine. She didn't know anything about the trial. She's with Mother.
2: Oh, take care of her, Monty. Please take care of her.
6: You won't have to worry about that.
2: Oh, why did this have to happen to us? We were so happy, Monty. There can't be any reason for such a horrible thing to come and take away our happiness. Oh, there's so much I want to tell you. Oh, there's so little time.
6: I talked to the lawyers this morning. They're doing all they can. Maybe even now.
2: No, it's no use. It's sweet of you to give me that hope, dear. But I know.
6: I'll wait for you, darling.
2: No, you mustn't do that. Forget me. It's best for Eleanor. And 20 years, Monty. That's too long to wait. Monty, it can't change things, but it would help if you believed I told the truth when I was in the courtroom.
6: I do. I never believed anything else for an instant.
2: I'm glad of that. You see, I couldn't live through those years ahead thinking that you believed like the others.
6: Oh, I love you so. I always will.
2: Darling. Now tell me about the baby. I have to know that. You have to take care of her, Marty. She's so very little.
6: Mother wants to take her and bring her up. Send her to school in Europe so that...
2: So some stupid fool won't tell her about me. And that's better. But when she does find out... And someday she will.
6: Well, Mother said that we should...
2: You don't have to say it, Monty. I understand. If she grows up into a fine young woman, and I know she will, you tell her, Monty, that her mother... Well, that she doesn't live anymore.
6: We're closing up the house on 56th Street. I could never bear to walk into that house again.
5: Sorry, but your time's up.
6: Oh, Dolly. Dolly!
2: I'm going now, Monty. Oh, no. No, don't say goodbye. You just sit there and look out of the window while I go.

0: And the curtain falls on the first act of the Warner Academy presentation, The House on 56th Street. The curtain rises on the second act of The House on 56th Street.
1: Slowly the years roll by. Slowly for the convicted girl who lives in a world of four blank walls and iron bars. But the world outside spins at a dizzy pace. The United States enters the World War. The armistice is signed. The 18th Amendment adopted. And still the convicted girl sits quietly in her own locked-in world until one day...
2: Did you want to see me, Warden?
3: Yes, yes. Come in, Dolly. Come in and sit down. This is Mr. Baxter. Dolly, you're going to be released next week. The parole board has recommended it, and that's final.
2: Oh, Warden, you're not just saying that. You wouldn't do that to me, would you?
3: Of course not. You're going to be free, Dolly. One more week and you'll be into the world again.
2: With no strings? You mean I can just walk out of here like that?
3: Just like that.
2: Say, I think I will sit down. I feel awfully weak all of a sudden.
3: Mr. Baxter here is an attorney.
1: I represent the Van Tile interests.
2: Oh.
1: And we were notified that you were to be free a few days ago. I came to perform a mission that has been entrusted to me since the death of Mrs. Van Tile.
2: Can I ask about Monty and the baby?
1: Well, she isn't a baby any longer, but a young lady and very happily married to a fine young man named Burgess. But we both understand, Mrs. Van Tile, that you're to make no attempt to communicate with your daughter.
2: No, of course not. And Monty?
1: I thought you'd been notified. He was killed in action during the war.
2: I'm sure he was a fine soldier.
1: And now I have the pleasure of informing you that a check for $5,000 is to be given to you the day you leave here. Your husband made the arrangements. He took a policy out in your name when he went to war.
2: Thank you. Thank you, Monty.
1: Freedom. And another year passes. Dolly Van Tile has assumed the name of Mrs. Stone to avoid publicity. And because the temptation to see her daughter was so great, she has deliberately kept out of New York, traveled for a whole year. But now she returns, her money nearly all gone, and on the very first day of her return, she is drawn, as if by some unseen magnet, to the old house on 56th Street. She, who once lived there, stands in front of the house in the early afternoon, a flood of memories rushing about her.
4: Looking for someone?
2: What? Oh, no.
4: And you got any business here?
2: No.
4: Well, we don't open till around 5.
2: I don't believe I understand.
4: Say, what is this? Who are you? What are you doing standing here on the steps?
2: Nothing. Just looking. I once knew the people who lived in this house. I was wondering who lived here now.
4: That's a laugh. I thought everybody in New York was wise to this layout. Yeah, you look okay. Come in and I'll show you around. Say, if you got a few bucks, we could have a little game before the crowd gets here.
1: Once again, the door to the house on 56th Street swung open for Dolly, but only her memories were the same. New York and the pleasure-mad post-war era of speakeasies had found in the old house a perfect setting for a fashionable gambling salon. Blaine, the man she met on the steps, took a quick interest in Dolly, and after showing her through the house, took her to the private office of Bonelli, the boss.
4: Bonelli, I want you to meet Mrs. Stone.
5: How do you do? Your first time here?
2: Yes.
5: Well, it's a little early yet, but if you'd like to play, why...
4: Wait a minute, Bonelli. Mrs. Stone didn't come here to gamble. I found her on the steps. She used to know the folks who lived in this house.
5: Oh. Well, we're not accustomed to purely social calls.
4: Wait, you don't get it, boss. Mrs. Stone is busted, broke. I asked if she wanted to play, and she said she didn't have any money.
5: Sounds like a trick to me. Who sent you here?
2: No one.
4: She'd make a great front for the layout. I thought we might give her a job.
5: You want to work in this house?
2: Yes, I do.
4: Take a look at her, Bonelli. You can see for yourself. She looks like she belongs here.
5: All right. Stick around. We'll see.
1: And the wheel of fate decreed that Dolly should once again be the hostess in the house on 56th Street. Night after night, the crowds came to laugh, to drink, and gamble until dawn. Mrs. Stone did her job well. Bonelli watched her. And then one night, the wheel of fate took another dizzy turn.
5: Mrs. Stone, I called you in here to tell you that I'm going to give you another raise. Just to show you that I appreciate the job you've been doing for.
2: Thanks.
5: There's something strange about you. I can't make it out. You work here all night, then you hang around the house most of the day. Don't go anyplace. You must like it here.
2: I do.
5: Yeah. Big crowd tonight?
2: Yes. I haven't been downstairs yet, but Lane sent word up that there's a big society crowd in the front room.
5: Come in.
4: Oh, Benelli, I think you better know about this. That the dame downstairs is losing plenty. She's out of dough already, and we've taken 15 grand of her IOUs.
5: Who is she?
4: Well, her name's Burgess. She's married, but her husband's not with her. She's with a crowd. Eleanor Burgess, that's her name.
2: What?
4: I said Eleanor Burgess, that's her name.
5: What's the matter, Mrs. Stowe? Anything wrong?
2: No.
4: Well, what'll I do, boss?
5: See if you can get a line on her husband. If he's got plenty of dough, keep on taking the IOUs. He'll settle. Don't worry.
4: Okay.
2: Oh, just a moment, Blaine. I'll go down with you.
1: So it was that Dolly saw her daughter once again. She stood by the table while Eleanor played, desperately trying to regain her losses. Time and time again, she started to speak to the girl. She wanted to tell her to stop, that she couldn't win. But she held back, afraid that she would betray her own emotions. Later, when the others had gone, Eleanor Burgess sat with Blaine and Dolly in Benelli's office.
2: But I will pay you.
4: When? $25,000 is a lot of money.
2: Well, in a week or two. Oh, I've explained a dozen times. I don't dare tell my husband about losing the money. But if you'll just be patient.
6: Why don't you let her go home, Blaine? She can come back later and we can talk about it.
4: Nothing doing. Say, maybe I'd better call your husband up and tell him to come right over. He could write out a check.
2: Oh, no. You wouldn't do that. No, you couldn't.
6: Just a minute, Blaine. I'm going downstairs and find Benelli.
4: Yeah, he's busy. He's checking up.
6: Well, I'm going to get him anyway. Don't worry, dear. We'll manage this.
4: Look here, youngster, cut out the stalling. You had your fun, and you've got to pay for it. You had no business losing that money if you couldn't come across.
2: But I will. Only my husband mustn't know.
4: I think he'd better. I'm going to call him up. Now his wife is down here with a bunch of IOUs, and might call for a little action.
2: Please wait.
4: It would surprise you to know that I got his number right here, right in this drawer. I found out all about your husband while he was losing that money tonight. You see, we don't take chances. See? There it is. What are you looking at? Oh, the gun, huh? Well, we keep that in the drawer, too, just in case of a tie.
2: No, no, you mustn't do that. You wouldn't understand.
4: Hello. Hello, I want to speak to Mr. Burgess.
2: Stop. Please stop.
4: He doesn't know me. It's personal.
2: Do you hear me? Stop.
4: What are you doing with that gun?
2: If you talk to my husband, I'll shoot.
4: Give me that gun.
2: Go back or I'll shoot.
4: Give me that gun, you little
2: No,
4: fool.
2: No.
4: Give it to me. You hear, you little...
6: Oh, Eleanor, darling, what's happened?
2: Well, he was calling my husband.
6: You've got to get out of here.
2: Is he dead?
6: I don't know.
2: I saw the gun in the drawer. He was phony. He grabbed my...
6: Stop it.
2: But you don't know. It's what my mother did. She shot a man, killed him, and went to prison.
6: Don't worry, dear. Everything will be all right. Go back to your husband and stay out of places like this. I'm not going to let your life be ruined as your mother's was.
2: I didn't expect you to be my friend.
6: I hope someday you look back and know I was the best friend you ever had.

0: Well, he's dead.
1: Yes, I know.
0: Too bad. How did it happen?
1: We had an argument and I shot him.
0: You're lying. The girl did. I saw her running out when I came upstairs.
1: Oh, no, Bonelli, you're wrong. There wasn't any girl here. I did it.
0: I like a woman with nerve. And I liked you anyway from the very first day. I guess you knew that. Well, I don't hold any grief for Blaine. He was just a guy. A couple of the boys can take him for a ride, dump him off someplace, and the cops will say one of the gang bumped him off. Okay?
1: Thanks.
0: What happened to the IOUs? Did the girl that wasn't here take them with her?
1: I tore them up.
0: You're a strange woman. But I guess you're worth it. Anyway, you kind of fit this place. All I ask is that you stay here and work with me.
1: I will.
0: Well, I'll see you later. You drift around for a while I take care of him.
1: Thank you, Bonelli. I'll see you later. Monty. Monty. Wherever you are, I hope you know. I remember what you said that day. This is your house, darling. You don't have to leave it. Ever.

0: And the curtain falls on the story of The House on 56th Street. We are certain that you enjoyed the many fine performances and that you will further enjoy meeting Sheila Bromley and Kay Winters in person in a few moments. Also, Miss Margaret Lindsay is coming on the stage to say a few words to the stars of tonight's show.
1: While we're waiting for Margaret Lindsay, we want to point out that summer is in the air, the time when every man turns to his favorite sport. Maybe it's horseback riding or casting in deep, cool pools. Maybe golf or midsummer skiing on northern mountain slopes. 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
0: One of the most charming and one of the busiest of Hollywood's leading ladies is Margaret Lindsay. Recently, she finished the role of a gal press agent in The Garden of the Moon, starring with Pat O'Brien. Now she is making three Broadway girls for the Brothers Warner, and despite this rush of activity, she very graciously accepted our invitation to join us at the Warner Academy Theater tonight. And here she is now, Margaret Lindsay.
2: No amount of work could have kept me away from this stage tonight. You know, The House on 56th Street is my favorite picture. And my first role in the Warner lot was that of Dolly's daughter. And Kay Winters, you were grand. I'm sure Kay Francis is listening tonight, and I know she'll be proud of you too, Sheila.
3: Thank you, Margaret. When are they releasing that picture about astrology that you made? What was it called?
2: When Were You Born? I imagine it should be in the theaters any day now.
4: Oh, that's the picture Manly P. Hall wrote, isn't it? I heard one of his lectures. Do you really believe in astrology, Margaret?
2: I haven't quite made up my mind about it yet. But think of this. Lily, an English astrologer, forecast the plague of London 6 years before it actually happened. And there was Rothschild. He forecast the Long Beach earthquake, and he's an Englishman who's never been in America.
3: I've heard that Benjamin Franklin was an astrologer.
2: He was. But the most astonishing astrological forecast in American history was the James Hope prophecy by another Englishman. In 1732, he forecast the birth of a man across the sea who would lead both bond and free.
4: And George Washington was born that year.
2: Uh-huh. James Hope forecast the date of Washington's death, the Civil War, and Lincoln's assassination.
3: He did all this by the stars?
2: So they say.
4: Then there may be something to astrology. I can't wait to see when were you born.
2: Well, my stars tell me that I've got to go now. So good night, and thanks for having me here.
1: You can see Margaret Lindsay and When Were You Born at your local theater this week. Don't miss this amazing picture, which for the first time presents astrology in its true aspect as one of the oldest sciences known to man. Decide for yourself whether or not the stars can and do rule your life. See When Were You Born at your local theater this week.
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How do you do? This is Robert Anthony Dean, inviting you to your Playhouse of Favorites. Our favorite story today is Treasure Island, with Billy Redfield as Jim Hawkins. This is a tale of pirates and treasure trove and a boy's dream of adventure come true, from the pen of Robert Louis Stevenson. In a moment, Treasure Island,

0: Hawkins, at the request of my friends, Squire Trelawney and Dr. Livesey, do hereby set down the narrative of Treasure Island. This is to preserve for posterity the particulars of what befell us there. And I remember every incident as though it had happened yesterday. But that's as may be. The proper place to begin is at the beginning, and that is where I shall begin. My father and mother ran an inn on the English coast called the Admiral Benbow. I was a lad of but 15 when a brown old seaman with a saber cut and carrying an old sea chest came to lodge at our inn. His name was Bill Bones, and we soon grew to fear him. He drank all our stock of rum and would not pay his bill. And each night in our tavern room would sing the same fearful song, ringing the rafters with it.
1: 15 men on a dead man's chest. Yo, ho, ho, and a bottle of rum. Drink, and the devil had done for the rest. Yo, ho, ho, and a bottle of rum. Oh, Jim! Jim Hawkins! Ask me, where's that lad?
2: Hi, sir.
1: Jim! You haven't seen a one-legged devil sneaking about the inn, have you?
2: A one-legged... No, Captain, I haven't.
1: Good. If you ever do, tell old Bill Bones quick as rain, and I'll give you a silver doubloon. 15 men on a dead man's chest. Oh, yo, ho. Oh.

0: My father died a few weeks later, and Bill Bones continued to drink us into poverty. We were mortally afraid of him, my mother and I, but he too was afraid of others beyond our ken. There were reports of mysterious cutthroats lurking around the premises, and when Bill Bones heard these, he turned pale. It seemed that they were after his sea chest and what was in it, so he said. Then one day, Bill Bones had a stroke and fell dead. Dr. Livesey, a great gentleman and a dear friend of ours, gave the verdict. Rum. And it seemed simple enough. It was then that Mother and I decided to take what was due us from Bill Bones' sea chest. And so we went up to his room and I proceeded to pry it open. Ah, there it is, Mother, look.
1: Aye.
0: Here's a quadrant, a tin canakin, some tobacco, two brace of pistols.
1: Aye. And little of great value, twould seem. An old Spanish watch, a pair of compasses.
0: Mother, this bag. It sounds like money.
1: Open it and see, Jim.
0: Well, look, why, it's...
1: Lord, help us. It's a fortune.
0: What's that?
1: Someone's at the door downstairs.
2: Hiya, you two. Over this door before we let you through. We know what you're about. Oh.
1: It's those rogues who've been sneaking about after Bill Bones' chest.
0: Fine, if the cutthroats catch us here, Mother, we're done.
1: No! Oh, Jim!
0: Let's go out the back way. Hurry, Mother, it's our only chance.
3: I snatched up the bag of gold, and without being aware of it, a waterproof packet of papers. We ran out into the darkness and by a miracle escaped undetected by the ruffians who were forcing the entrance to our inn. Mother and I hastened direct to the house of Dr. Livesey in safety. As my mother was being calmed by the doctor's wife, I entered Dr. Livesey's study. Squire Trelawney, another friend of my father's, was there, and I poured out my story.
4: Well, you're lucky to have a whole skin, Jimmy boy.
0: Ah, Dr. Livesey, that I know.
4: What do you make of it, Mr. Trelawney?
5: Well, now, most interesting. Most interesting indeed. Shall we have a look at the papers, Doctor?
4: A capital idea.
5: God love us, Dr. Livesey. Look, it's a map of an island. Exact longitude and latitude. Instructions written out. And a cross.
4: Yes, Mr. Trelawney. And will you note what's written under that cross?
5: Treasure buried here.
0: Treasure?
4: Yes, lad. And now, Mr. Trelawney, note the initials.
5: Captain J.F. J.F.? Why, those are the initials of Captain Flint, the buccaneer.
4: Exactly, Mr. Trelawney. Captain Flint, as black a pirate as ever sailed the main and cut an honest throat. And this is Treasure Island, where he buried his loot. Treasure Island.
5: Captain Livesey, are you game?
4: Game for what, Mr. Trelawney?
5: To go after this gold.
4: I'm game, sir. I'm your man. I'll go and so will Jim, won't you, lad?
0: Aye, aye, sir, I will.
5: Livesey, you'll give up your wretched practice at once. Tomorrow I start for Bristol. In 3 weeks I'll have the finest ship there is in all England. The finest ship, sir, and the choicest crew. And young Jim Hawkins here can serve as cabin boy.
4: But there is one man I'm afraid of.
5: Name him, sir. Who is the dog?
4: You, Trelawney.
5: I?
4: Yes. You are a man of many virtues and of but one fault. You cannot hold your tongue.
5: But I
4: tell you this as a friend, Mr. Trelawney. Those bold and desperate rogues who broke into Admiral Bembo tonight have a whiff of this treasure. They know of this map and they'll move heaven and earth to get it. If they hear of our projected cruise, well...
5: Yes, Livesey. Of course, you're right.
4: In short, all of us must swear ourselves to secrecy. Jim?
0: I won't breathe a word of it, Dr. Livesey.
4: Mr. Trelawney?
5: I'll be as silent as the grave.
3: And thus Squire Trelawney went to Bristol and outfitted a vessel, a beautiful craft called the Hispaniola, and Dr. Livesey and I followed him to Bristol shortly thereafter. And the day finally came when we were to start our voyage. Mr. Trelawney gave me a message and told me to deliver it to an inn with the sign of the Spyglass. Here I would find the proprietor, a one-legged man called Long John Silver, who was sailing with us as ship's cook. I spied him in the rear of the inn.
6: Mr. Silver, sir.
7: I am Long John Silver. Who may you be, lad?
6: Jim Hawkins.
7: Hawkins? Oh, to be sure. Cabin boy on the Hispaniola. Shiver me timbers, Jim. I'm glad to see you. You're a lad, you are, but you look smart as paint. I warrant you'll do.
6: Well, thank you, sir.
7: Now then, Jim, have you come to pass the time of day?
6: Well, here's a message, Mr. Silver, from Mr. Trelawney.
7: Ah, to be sure. Fine, hearty man, the squire. Landlubber to begin with, but seaworthy, I'll wager. Let me see. All hands aboard by 4 this afternoon.
6: Yes, sir. We'll be sailing out with the tide. What's that?
7: That's my parrot. Picked him up on the Barbary.
8: Oh. A bass for old Flint's treasure. Old Flint's treasure.
7: Steal that fucking tongue, you feathered varmint. I'll wring your neck.
6: I've heard that song. 15 men on a dead man's chest.
7: You have, eh? Well, it is a common shanty among seamen, I warrant. Who did you hear sing it?
6: A man named Bill Bones.
7: Bill Bones, eh? I don't know the tar and don't want to. Sounds like a proper piece of skullduggery it does, a name like that. Oh, Jim, my lad.
6: Hi, Mr. Silver.
7: I've got my affairs to straighten. You step lively to Squire Trelawney, pay him my respects, and tell him that Long John Silver will be there at the appointed time.
3: I returned to the ship's cabin and there found Dr. Livesey, Squire Trelawney, and the Hispaniola's master, Captain Smollett. I told them of delivering the message to Long John Silver and jokingly spoke of the one-legged man's parrot. But this did not seem funny to Captain Smollett.
9: That parrot settles it, Mr. Trelawney.
10: What do you mean, Captain Smollett?
9: You've been talking. This is supposed to be a secret voyage with sealed orders. Yet the news is all about Bristol.
10: I assure you, Captain, I've not said a word.
11: It appears that you have, Trelawney, I'm sorry to say. If the parrot knows of the treasure hunt, then he got it from Long John Silver. And it's you who hired the man.
9: Which brings me to a point. I'm a plain man and I speak plain. I don't like this cruise and I don't like the crew you've signed on, Mr. Trelawney. I'll stake my reputation. There's many a cutthroat among them. Further, this is a hunt for treasure and the secret's been blabbed about so that every man before the mast knows it. You take gold and desperate men and they strike sparks. In short, gentlemen, there's a foreboding of trouble aboard and plenty.
10: I differ with you, Captain Smollett. Take this man, Silver, now. There never was a more upright man.
9: I'll not argue the point. I don't even know the man. But I sure smell mutiny before I begin, and I'm not the man to avoid proper precautions.
11: What do you suggest, Captain Smollett?
9: First, Dr. Livesey, we'll keep that map of the island locked and safe. Second, we'll shift the arms and powder to a hideaway under my cabin. Third, we'll keep a sharp weather eye out for treachery.
10: Oh, you're seeing ghosts in the dark, Captain. I tell you, the crew is of good quality and honest timber.
9: I'm captain of this cruise, Mr. Trelawney, and I'm responsible for the safety of this ship and the life of every man jack aboard her. You'll either allow me to take those precautions or I resign.
11: Very reasonable, Captain. And speaking for Mr. Trelawney and myself, we agree.
3: Captain Smollett, it seemed, was wrong. The ship proved to be a good ship, the voyage calm, and the crew capable and well behaved. We all waited eagerly for the sight of Treasure Island, which might appear at any time. Then late one afternoon, I went down to the apple barrel. It was almost empty, and I went into the barrel bodily so that I could pick one up off the bottom. It was dark in the huge receptacle, and the motion of the ship was soothing, and I must have become drowsy. At any rate, I awoke to the sound of voices nearby. And what I heard froze my blood in horror.
12: Well, Silver, we're nigh to the island. Ain't it time to jump now and slit their throats and make off with Captain Flint's treasure?
7: Look, the Israel hands. I'm captain of them who's in on this, and I'll not be hasty.
12: That's as may be, but quick sometimes best. When do we strike the blow?
7: You're a lubber with a head like a block of wood, mate. Trelawney's got the map, and without it, we can't find pirate's loot. Smollett's the only man who can navigate the Hispaniola. Without him, we'd never get back.
12: What do we do then, Silver?
7: We bide our time. We let Trelawney and Livesey and the others help us aboard with the treasure. Let Smollett sail us back to the trade wind.
12: Ah, then we jump.
7: Aye, athwart the beams, right and proper. Dead men don't bite. I learned that to sail it with Captain Flint under the skull and bones.
13: Land ho! Land ho!
7: You hear that, Israel? Look outside of the island. The island, aye. Treasure Island. A place none of us will forget, mate. I warrant every man jack will remember it well.
3: Thank you.
14: the curtain falls on Act One of Treasure Island, a presentation of your Playhouse of Favorites.

0: Treasure Island. The curtain rises on Act Two. Thus our friends had sailed to Treasure Island to search for the treasure the old pirate, Captain Flint, had buried there. And it was just as they sighted the place that Jim Hawkins overheard a conversation that froze him with horror. A number of the crew, under the leadership of one-legged Long John Silver, were planning to mutiny, steal the treasure, and murder every honest man aboard. There were pirates aboard, and Silver himself, who had seemed as honest as the day was long, had sailed with the infamous Flint himself. Jim goes on with the story.
1: The moment the two cutthroats went away, I hastened down to the captain's cabin and broke the news. They were shocked, but they rose to the emergency.
2: I must confess I've been a fool, Captain. 'Twas I who signed these blackguards aboard.
3: Aye, but in truth I was fooled too, Mr. Trelawney. I never saw a crew so well behaved. I never saw a sign of mutiny during the whole voyage. If I had,
4: Where do we go from here, gentlemen?
3: Well, as Jim tells us, they won't do anything immediate. We know their plans, and perhaps we can strike ourselves. We know that we can count on a few of the honest hands aboard, too. The main thing now is to keep a sharp lookout for tricks.
1: We passed out loaded pistols secretly to the men we were sure of. Then Captain Smollett sent a party ashore headed by Long John Silver. I hid myself in one of the longboats. When it landed, I sneaked away from the rest of the party and wandered along the shore for a while. I was about to enter the woods when I saw what seemed to be an apparition, a figure which I could not make out, something I had never seen before. First, it was just a figure flitting through the trees, something not quite human. Then, as it emerged from the gloom, I saw that it was an old man in tattered rags.
5: Stan, lad. Stan, I'll not hurt you. I'm poor Ben Bunn, I am. And I haven't spoke to a Christian these 3 years.
1: 3 years? Were you shipwrecked?
5: Nay, mate. Marooned. Marooned by buccaneers. Black pirates rock their souls. I've lived on goats and berries and oysters, mate, but my heart is sore for Christian diet. You might nap and have a piece of cheese about you now, would you?
1: No, I haven't.
5: Oh, it's a pity. Many's the long night I've dreamed of cheese. Toasted, mostly. Hark! What's that?
1: That's Long John Silver and his mutiny crew.
5: Long John Silver? Oh, I know him well. And if I know him, he comes for the treasure Captain Flint's hid away. Is that it, lad?
1: Aye.
5: He'll never find the gold, and you can lay to that. Nay, he'll never find it. Old Ben Gunn'll see to that proper.

0: I told Ben Gunn the full story, and he agreed to help us in every way he could. Meanwhile, events transpired. Captain Smollett, Squire Trelawney, Dr. Livesey, and the Honest Hands had gone ashore and taken possession of an old stockade, while the pirates were holding their drunken revel. Too late, Silver learned of this, and he and his men attacked. I managed to sneak into the stockade just as the battle was tapering off.
1: Well, the villains have stopped firing, Trelawney.
2: So they have. Now, we've discouraged them, I warrant. Left several of the rogues on their backs in the clearing.
3: Look, gentlemen, here comes Long John Silver.
1: Aye, Doctor. Hobbling up on his crutch and carrying a white flag. I suspect treachery, I do. Keep indoors, men. 10-1, this is a trick. You, Silver, stand or we fire.
4: My cutthroat.
1: What do you want?
4: Come in and talk terms.
1: Then you'll come in alone with none of your cutthroats.
4: Aye, I trust you, Captain Smollett. No harm will come to me. You're an honest man.
1: All right, Jim, let him in.
0: Yes, sir.
1: Well, Silver, be quick about it.
5: Hey. Now then, we gentlemen of fortune out there.
3: Let's call a name, Silver. Pirates.
5: Call us what you will, Sawbones. Words but a wind. Don't fire like a gun or cut like a cutlass. Aside from that, here's the point. We've got the ship's stores, and you've lean provisions. Inside of 3 days, you'll starve.
1: Well, why don't you wait and starve us out, then?
5: To tell you the truth, Captain Smollett, I'm a humane man. Hey, but you've misjudged me cruelly.
2: Oh, come to the point, Buccaneer. You've a proposition, else you wouldn't be here.
5: In truth, I have. It's this. My hearties out there have had enough bloodshed. They're impatient to go treasure hunting, Captain. They need your map as to where the treasure's hid.
1: Aye, I'll warrant they do.
5: We have some stores. You have the map. We'll trade you half the stores for the map. You give us the plan. Then we'll all sail back together and forget this little quarrel. Mates again, so to speak, and an equal share in the spoils.
1: How do we know that you'll stick to your bargain?
5: Why, Captain, you have me word. Besides, you're in no position to be particular, and you can lay to that.
2: And if we don't make this bargain?
5: Then, Squire Trelawney, before an hour's out, we'll stove in your blockhouse like a rum punch and cost what it may in blood. Aye, you smile now. By thunder, you'll smile on the other side before we're through. Them that'll die'll be the lucky ones.
1: Well, gentlemen, what do you say?
2: I say he's got us over a barrel, Captain Smollett.
3: Aye, we're back to the wall. Give him the map, I say.
1: And the rest of you? Well, Silver, you heard.
5: Aye, a wise decision, mates, and you'll not regret it. A handsome transaction all around.
0: The moment they got the map, the pirates lost all interest in the stockade. They immediately set out to find the treasure Captain Flint had hidden years ago. I followed them through the woods close by, for I had a rendezvous to make. And I heard Long John Silver rehearse the progress they had made.
5: Well, lads, we're hot on the scent now.
4: Hey.
5: He'll be rolling in doubloons for you through. Now look, you mates. First of all, according to this Flint's map here, we found the tall tree on Spyglass Shoulder bearing a point to the north and northeast. Then east, southeast, and by east, 10 feet to the trend of the east hummock, and then 10 fathoms south of the black crag with a face on it. Then, according to this plan, the treasure should be hid by that tall tree as standing in the thicket.
6: Silver.
5: Rest, mates. What's that?
6: The devil
5: had
6: done for the rest.
5: Yo-ho,
6: and a bottle of rum.
5: Silver, that's Captain Flint's words, and that's his voice, I swear.
7: Here's Israel. Flint's dead and buried these many years.
6: Tommy McGraw! Bring the rum, Darby! Or I'll choke you with a Jolly Roger and feed you to the show.
5: That's Flint, I tell you. Or it's the ghost of Flint. Darby McGraw was his cabin boy. This cursed island is inhabited by spirits, Silver. We'd best leave, easy and gentle.
7: Hello there, shipmates. There's 700,000 pounds through that thicket by yon tall tree. And I'll not be beat by man or devil to get that gold.
5: Now, fast, Silver. Don't you be crossing any spirit. What say, my hearties? Shall we fly in the face of the beyond?
7: Then, lads, let's think this out. Yon voice was no spirit now. Didn't you hear the voice echo? Now then, no man ever saw a spirit with a shadow. No man ever heard a spirit's voice echo. Stands to reason that some man out there is trying to put the fear in us. But are we afeard of any man?
8: No!
7: Then ho, lads! The treasure over there by that tall tree.
5: The
7: thousands of pounds, thousands of them. Doubloons and guineas and pieces of eight.
8: Well, Silver, you see what we all see?
7: Aye. An empty hole dug in the ground. Someone's been here for us.
8: Look here, mates. Look here. There's naught but a blasted empty hole. That's your 700,000 pounds, is it, Silver? You're the man for bargains, ain't you? You never bungled anything, did you, you wooden-headed lubber? Only Captain Smollett and the rest of the fine gentlemen in the stockade tricked you. They knew the treasure weren't here. That's why they give you the map.
9: But I believe them, Israel Hens, I swear.
8: Swear me nothing, Silver. Your time has come, huh, mates?
9: You'd not kill a one-legged man, a man that can't defend himself.
8: Oh, we wouldn't. Would we now, Silver, wouldn't we?
9: Stand your distance, all of you, Hens.

while the pirates fought among themselves, Ben Gunn and I quickly made for the vessel where the rest of our party was waiting with the treasure safely in the hold. It was Ben Gunn who had dug it up and hid it elsewhere until we could take it aboard. And to Ben Gunn we gave the biggest cheese on the whole ship. And he was the happiest man in the world. We set sail, leaving the pirates marooned on the island. But Silver was destined to lead a charmed life to the end. In the confusion of the fight, he managed to escape the pirates and slip aboard ship. But his presence was quickly discovered, and he spent the voyage in irons. It was many months later that I again came to the Admiral Benbow Inn where I was born. And there was my mother waiting for me, glad to see me as I knew she would be. I held her close and kissed her joyful tears away. And as I did so, I told her that we were rich. Rich beyond our dreams, for now we could close the Admiral Benbow Inn and open another. A new inn, 20 times the size of the Admiral Benbow. The picture I painted was reflected in her eyes. A fine place, with beautiful appointments. And we built it as she saw it. And we named it, yes, we named it, Treasure Island.

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0: Best Play, the series of hour length dramas based on the famous theatrical books begun by the late Burns Mantle, now edited by the distinguished drama critic of the New York Daily News, John Chapman. Mr. Chapman.
1: Good evening. Our play this time is one of Maxwell Anderson's most eloquent historical dramas, Elizabeth the Queen. This play made its first appearance in 1930 with Lynn Fontanne in the title role and Alfred Lunt as the Earl of Essex. That was the season, you may remember, in which a Civic Repertory Theater production, Allison's House, won the Pulitzer Prize. And of course, Eva Le Gallienne was in the leading role. The same Eva Le Gallienne who is going to play Queen Elizabeth for us on this broadcast. With her, as Essex, we have that able young actor, Richard Waring.

0: city of London, on a day late in the reign of Queen Elizabeth, there is considerable excitement. Today, the Queen will hold council, and it is known that her favorite, the Lord of Essex, will attend. Recently rebuked by Elizabeth because of a fruitless expedition to Spain, Essex had retired to his home at Wanstead. Now, it is morning, and in an entrance hall outside the council chamber, Penelope Gray, a lady in waiting, is met by Sir Walter Raleigh.
1: Greetings, lady, from my heart.
2: Good morrow, Lord, from my soul.
1: I take my oath in your face that you are rushing to the window to witness the arrival of my Lord of Essex.
2: And in your teeth, I swear I'm on no such errand, but only to see the sun rise.
1: The sun has been up this hour, my dear.
2: The more reason to hurry, gracious knight.
1: Tell me truthfully, Penelope, did the Queen send you to look out the casement for news of her Essex, or did you come at the prompting of your own heart?
2: Shall I tell the truth, Sir Walter?
1: Verily.
2: The truth is I cannot answer.
1: Both, then?
2: Both. Or one or neither.
3: Good morrow, Sir Walter. Is the Queen still under canopy?
1: I know not, Captain Arnon.
3: The Earl is here and would see her.
2: She is just in stirring, Captain, and awake, my lord. Come, I'll take you to her, and you can make your announcement.
1: So, the heavenly boy, clad in the regalia of the sun, even now extracts his gallant foot from his golden stirrup and makes shift to descend from his heaving charger. Acclamation lifts in every voice, tears well in every eye, with the exception of mine.
4: And mine, Sir Walter.
1: Ah, Sir Robert, then you know our Lord of Essex has arrived.
3: Truth, I no longer stomach Lord Essex.
1: Nor I.
3: Has it ever occurred to you that if he could be sent from England, there might be a chance to come between them?
1: Would she let him go?
3: No. But if he could be teased and stung about his generalship till he was too angry to reflect. Let us say you were proposed as general for the expedition to Ireland.
1: Thank you, no. He'd let me go and I'd be sunk in a bog this next 300 years. I've seen enough good men try to conquer Ireland.
3: Well, then how would this be? We name three men for Ireland of his own supporters. He will oppose them, not wishing his party weakened at the court. And then we ask what he suggests and hint at his name for leader.
1: Good, so far.
3: He will be angry and hint at your name. You will offer to go if he will.
1: Not to Ireland.
3: Yes. Do you think he'd let you go with him and share the military glory? It will go hard, having once brought up his name, if we do not manage to ship him alone to Dublin.
1: We can try it, then. Always remembering that no matter what is said, no matter what I say or you, I do not go. You must get me out of that, for I know Ireland.
3: I will.
1: When is the council?
3: At 9.
1: Then you make these suggestions?
3: Yes.
1: At 9, then.
3: Be easy.

0: My Lord of Essex, I would speak with you.
1: Yes, Sir Francis.
0: You're going to the Queen?
1: Yes, God help us both.
0: Then hear me for a moment.
1: Speak, Schoolmaster Bacon.
0: Listen to me this once. You have quarreled with the Queen against my judgment.
1: Can a man quarrel or avoid a quarrel at will?
0: Certainly, if he knows his way.
1: Not I.
0: You quarreled with her because she wished to keep peace, and you wanted war.
1: We are at war with Spain, but such a silly, frightened, womanish war as only a woman would fight.
0: She is a woman and fights a womanish war.
1: But if we are at war, why not let some blood?
0: But ask yourself one question and answer it honestly, dear Essex. And perhaps you will see then why I speak sharply. You are my friend and patron. Where you gain, I gain. Where you lose, I lose. But I see you riding straight to a fall today. And I'd rather your neck weren't broken.
1: Ask myself what question?
0: Ask yourself what you want. To retain the favor of the Queen, remain her favorite, keep all that goes with this, or set yourself against her and trust your fortune to popular favor.
1: I'll not answer that.
0: Then I have done
1: it. Oh, forgive me. My dear friend, forgive me. You know my answer in regard to the Queen. I must keep her favor. Only I cannot endure it. It maddens me, this utter mismanagement, when a man's hand and brain are needed and cannot be used.
0: Let me answer for you. You are not forthright with yourself. You have caught the people's hearts till the streets ring your name whenever you pass. You are loved better than the Queen.

0: danger. She will not suffer a subject to eclipse her. She cannot suffer it. Make no mistake, she will not.
1: And I must wait, hold myself back.
0: There is one man in all her kingdom she fears, and that man's yourself. She has good reason to fear you. You are a man not easily governed, rebellious, moreover a general, popular and acclaimed. And last, she loves you, which makes you the more to be feared. Whether you love her or not?
1: I do love her, I do.
0: My lord, a man as young as you...
1: If she were my mother's kitchen hag, toothless and wooden-legged, she'd make all others colorless.
0: You play dangerously here, my lord.
1: I've never yet loved or hated for policy nor a purpose. I tell you she's a witch, and has a witch's brain. I love her, I fear her, I hate her, I adore her.
0: That side of it you must know for yourself.
1: I will walk softly. Here's my hand. Distress yourself no more.
0: Only, count not too much on the loves of queens.
1: I'll remember.

0: Good morrow, my lord.
1: Good morrow, Penelope. Have I kept the queen?
0: Would I acknowledge her majesty would wait for you?
1: I commend me to your discretion.
0: Only to my discretion.
1: Take her what message you will. Only tell her I am here.
0: My lord, may I have one moment? She's not quite ready.
1: As many as you like. What is it, my dear?
0: Do you love the queen?
1: Is that a fair question as between maid and man?
0: An honest question.
1: Then I will answer honestly. Yes, my dear.
0: Dearly?
1: Yes.
0: I would you loved someone who loved you better.
1: Meaning whom?
0: No one. Myself, perhaps, that's no one. Or anyone who loved you better.
1: Does she not love me, my sweet?
0: She loves you. Loves you not. Loves you not.
1: And why do you tell me this?
0: Because I am afraid.
1: For me?
0: I have heard her, when she thought she was alone, walk up and down her room soundlessly, night long, cursing you. Cursing you because she must love you, and could not help herself. Swearing to be even with you for this love she scorns to bear you. My lord, you anger her too much.
1: But is this not common to lovers?
0: No. I have never cursed you. And I have good cause.
1: But if I were your lover, you would, my sweet. So thank God I am not.
0: I'll tell her you are here.
1: Your Majesty.
2: I'd hardly hope to see you again, my Lord of Essex, after what was vowed forever when you left.
1: You are unkind to remind me.
2: Am I indeed? You've gone a week at this one stock of yours, and a week's a long time at court. You forget that I must live and draw breath whether I see you or not. And there are other men, all fully equipped for loving and being loved.
1: Where do you think I've been this last week? Trying not to be here. But you see, I am here.
2: Yes, I see.
1: Why did you plague me without a word?
2: Why did you not come?
1: You are a queen, my queen. You let it be known. I would not be admitted if I came.
2: I may have meant it at the time.
1: I think I have a demon, and you are it.
2: If ever a mocking devil tortured a woman, you're my devil and torture me. Let us part and quickly, or there'll be worse to come. Go.
1: I will not.
2: Come to me, my Essex. Let us be kind for a moment. I will be kind. You need not be. You're young and strangely winning and strangely sweet. My heart goes out to you wherever you are, and something in me has drawn you. But this same thing that draws us together hurts and blinds us until we strike at each other. This has gone on a long while. It grows worse with the years. It will end badly. Go, my dear, and do not see me again.
1: Oh, this is what I said when last I went away.
2: Love someone else, my dear. I will forgive you.
1: What would you have to forgive? I have tried to love others. It's empty as ashes.
2: What others?
1: No one.
2: What others?
1: Everyone. If we must quarrel when we meet, why then let us quarrel. At least we can quarrel together.
2: I think if we are to love, we must love and be silent. For when we speak...
1: I'll be silent then. You shall speak. If you would sometimes heed me. Only sometimes. Only when I'm right. If you would say to yourself that even your lover might be right sometimes.
2: But you were wrong. A campaign into Spain's pure madness. Think of the drain in men and the drain on the treasury.
1: There's no richer country in Europe in men or money than England. It's the same ancient, unprofitable niggardliness that pinches pennies and wastes a world of treasure.
2: Never yet has a warlike expedition brought me back what it cost.
1: You've tried half measure. If we are to trifle, we might better sit at home forever and rot.
2: Seems to me we rot to some purpose here. I have kept the peace and kept my people happy and prosperous. They've had time for music and poetry.
1: And at what a cowardly...
2: I am no coward either. Requires more courage not to fight than to fight when one is surrounded by hasty hotheads urging campaigns in all directions.
1: They will set you down in history as the weasel queen who fought and ran away.
2: Is it my fame you think of, or your own, my lord? Have you not built your name high enough?
3: When we ride in the streets, it's Essex they cheer, and not their queen.
1: Is it for this hollow cheering you hold me back from Spain?
3: It's because I believe in peace and have no faith in wars or what wars win.
1: You do not fear me?
3: I fear you, too. You believe yourself fitter to be king than I to be queen. You believe you'd rule England better because you're a man.
1: That last is true, I would. It's because I love you that I can see wherein you fail. It's because you cannot act and think like a man.
3: Why should I think like a man when a woman thinks wiser? What do you plan? To take over the kingdom? Depose me?
1: You are a touchy queen.
3: I had bad bringing up. Tell me, my dear, do I tire you? Do I wear upon you a little?
1: Never.
3: Well, you'd have to say that because you wouldn't hurt me and because I'm your queen. And so I'll never know until everyone else has known and is laughing at me when I've lost you. Wait! Let me say this, please. When the time does come and I seem old.
1: You are not old. I will not have you old.
3: And you love someone else? Tell me the first. Will you do that in all kindness, in memory of a great love past? No, you could not. It's not in a man to be kind that way, nor in a woman to take it kindly. I think I'd kill you in a first blind rage.
1: Kill me when I can say it.
3: Love, will you let me say one more thing that will hurt you?
1: Anything.
3: Your blood's on fire to lead a new command now that you've won so handsomely in Spain. And when I need a general anywhere, you'll ask to go. Don't ask it, and don't go. You're better here in London.
1: Was this all you wanted? To make me promise this?
3: Not for myself, I swear it. Not because I think you reckless with men and money, though I do think that. Not because you might return in too much triumph and take my kingdom from me, which I can imagine, and not because I want to keep you here and hate to risk you, though that's also true, but rather, and for this you must forgive me, because you're more a poet than a general, and I fear you might fail and lose what you have gained if you went again.
1: Whom would you send?
3: I asked you not to be angry.
1: Not to be angry? How do you judge a leader except by whether he wins or loses? Was it by chance you think I won at Cadiz?
3: Very well, you shall go. Go if you will. Only I love you, and I say what would be wiser.
1: You choose the one thing I must have, and you ask me not to ask it. No, forgive me.
3: I'll not say it again.
1: But if I'm more poet than general, then poets on occasion make better generals than generals do.
3: You've proved it so on more than one occasion.
4: The council is met.
3: Now we shall hear about Ireland if Cecil has his way. One thing remember, you must not go to Ireland.
1: No, that's a war I'm content to miss.
3: Thank God for that much, then. I've been afraid Ireland might tempt you. Now what can come between us out of heaven or hell or Spain or England?
1: Nothing. Never again.

0: The council is in order. What business is there before us?
1: Your Majesty.
0: Sir Robert Cecil.
1: There is one perpetual subject, Your Majesty, which we take up time after time and always leave unsettled, but which has come to a place where we must act one way or another. Tyrone's rebellion at Ulster is no longer a smoldering coal, but a running fire spreading north to south. We must conquer Ireland finally now, or give over what we have won.
0: Lord Burley, you shall speak first. What's to be done in Ireland?
2: We must stamp out this fire or lose the island.
0: This means men, money, ships?
2: Yes, madam.
1: And more than that, a leader.
0: What leader?
1: The best man we have.
0: What man? Name one.
1: We should send a proved and able general of no less rank than Lord Howard here. Lord Essex. Sir Walter Raleigh. Knollys or Mountjoy?
0: I ask you for one and you name a dozen, Sir Robert.
3: Why should one go alone if it comes to that? Why not two expeditions? One to Dublin, one into Ulster, meeting halfway.
0: Are there two who could work together?
1: Knollys and Mountjoy. They are friends and of one house.
2: Yes, of my house.
0: Essex, whom would you name?
2: Why, since Sir Robert feels free to name my followers, I shall feel free to name one or two of his.
0: In other words, you would rather Knollys and Mountjoy did not go.
2: I will spare one of them. If Sir Robert will let Sir Francis Vere go with him.
1: Lord Essex named Sir Francis Vere because he knows full well I cannot spare him, Elise.
0: Is this appointment to wait for all our private bickerings? Can we send no man of worth to Ireland simply because to do so would weaken some house or party here at court?
1: I hope I betray no secret, Sir Walter, if I tell the council that I spoke with you before the session and asked you if you would go into Ireland if the Queen requested it, and that you said yes, should the Queen desire it.
2: That's a good answer.
1: But I believe, as Sir Walter believes, there should be more than one hand in this. That if he goes, Lord Essex should go with him.
0: With him?
2: In what capacity?
1: A leading and equal command. Two generals of coeval power landing north and south and meeting to crush Tyrone.
2: Would you set up two Lord Protectors in Ireland?
1: It was my thought that we name Raleigh as Lord Protector.
2: And I under him?
1: So it seemed to me.
2: This is deliberate! That insult planned!
1: It is no insult, my lord, but plain truth. I speak for the good of the state.
2: You lie! You have never spoken here or elsewhere for any cause but your own.
0: No more of this!
2: Am I to swallow this from a clerk, a pen pusher? To be told I may have second place for the good of the state?
0: Whoever makes you angry is one already.
2: They have planned this.
1: I say no more. Raleigh will go to Ireland as Lord Protector and go alone if the Queen asks it of him. It is a task both difficult and dangerous. I cannot blame Lord Essex for refusing to risk his fame there.
2: There speaks the white rat again. Yet even a rat should know. I have never refused a task out of fear. I said I would not go as second in command.
1: Then would you go as Lord Protector?
0: You've named your men. Sir Walter Raleigh.
3: With your Majesty's gracious permission, I'll go if Essex goes.
2: Is Sir Walter afraid to go alone?
3: I don't care for it, and neither does our Essex.
2: If I'm challenged to go to Ireland, then I'll go. Give me what men and horses I need, and put me in absolute charge. And if I fail to put the rebellion to sleep forever, take my sword from me and break it. I'll never use it again.
0: Will you
2: listen? They challenge me.
0: If you volunteer to go to Ireland, there's none to stop you.
2: Your Majesty, I can see that Raleigh and Cecil have set themselves to bait me in Ireland. My lords, since this is a challenge, I go and will return.
0: Oh, Essex, Essex, what malicious star danced in my sky when you were born?
2: What malicious star danced over Ireland, you should ask?
0: You're a child in council. I saw them start to draw you into this and tried to warn you, but it was no use.
2: They drew me into nothing. I saw their purpose and topped it with my own.
0: You will withdraw. I'll countermand this.
2: And let them laugh at me?
0: Better they should laugh a little now than laugh at you forever.
2: And why not win in Ireland?
0: No man wins there. You're so dazzled with the chance to lead an army, you'd follow the devil in an assault on heaven.
4: That's one thing the devil doesn't know. Heaven is always taken by storm.
0: I thought so as you said it. Come, touch me. Tell me all will happen well.
4: And so it will.
0: Do you want to go?
4: I said I would, and I will.
0: It's not yet too late. Remember, if you lose, that will divide us. If you win, that will divide us too.
4: I'll win, and it will not divide us. Is it so hard to believe in me?
0: No, I'll believe you and even forgive you if you need it. Here, my father gave me this ring and told me if ever he lost his temper with me to bring it to him and he'd forgive me. And so it saved my life long after when he'd forgotten, long after when one time he was angry.
4: Darling, if ever you're angry, rings won't help.
0: I'd think of you as you are now, and it would. Take it.
4: I have no pledge from you. I'll take it to remember you in absence.
0: Take it for a better reason. Take it because the years are long and full of sharp, wearing days that wear out what we are and what we have been and change us into people we do not know living among strangers. Lest you and I, who love, should wake some morning strangers and enemies in an alien world far off. Take my ring, my lover.
4: You fear you will not always love me.
0: No, that you will not let me. That you will not let me love you.

0: Marvel! Captain Marvel!
1: Yes, my lord.
2: How many did we lose at the landing?
1: 30 or so, not many.
2: That's 30 less to wonder whether they'll see their wives again.
1: Hmm.
2: But then they're lucky to be rid of Ireland. This country's barren, festering with fever bogs. There are no roads, no food. Are the men deserting?
1: Some, my lord.
2: There have been no other losses.
1: Only at the landing.
2: There was an ambush there.
1: Yes, my lord.
2: It's not losses we should fear now, though we have lost more than I would like to think. It's going on against a retreating enemy, venturing further from our base when we are not supplied. I think we have been forgotten in London. Nay, worse than forgotten.
1: My lord, if I may make so bold, there must be some reason for such a strange policy. The Queen has written?
2: Aye, she has written. Lord Essex will confine his invasions to the near coast. Lord Essex will prepare to shorten his campaign. How can one fight thus?
1: My lord, the men have not been paid.
2: Are they muttering?
1: They want only one thing. To follow you to London.
2: And why to London?
1: Forgive my saying this. They wish to make you king.
2: Have they forgotten the Queen?
1: They're willing to forget her.
2: But I am not. We wait here.
3: Lord of Essex.
2: Yes?
3: I'm a courier, come from the Queen. I bring you this missive.
2: This letter came from the Queen's hands?
3: It is as I received it from the Queen's hands.
1: Good news, my lord.
2: We break camp tomorrow for London.
1: We march tomorrow?
2: Yes.
1: Under orders from Her Majesty?
2: No.
1: My lord.
2: Here is her message. Lord Essex is required to disperse his men and return to the capital straightway on his own recognizance to give himself up.
0: To give himself up?
1: And nothing but this?
0: There is a limit to my humiliation.
2: Give the necessary orders. We embark at daybreak.
1: Yes, my lord.
2: And it is as well it falls out this way.
1: By right of power and popular voice, it is your kingdom, this England.
2: More mine than hers, as she shall learn.
1: There's victory in your path, my lord. The London citizens will rise at the first breath of your name.
2: And I am glad for England. She has lain fallow in fear too long. Her hill shall have a spring of victory. And for this order from the Queen, I received it not.

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1: KFI, Los Angeles, Earl C. Anthony Incorporated. 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

0: Act Two of the Best Plays production of Elizabeth the Queen, starring Eva Le Gallien with Richard Waring. And here again is John Chapman.
1: As the curtain rises on Act Two, we are back in London. In a severe little room used by the Queen as a study, Francis Bacon is sitting when Sir Robert Cecil and Walter Raleigh enter together.
2: Good morrow, Master Bacon.
3: And to you, my lord.
4: You are here to see the Queen?
3: The Queen has been good enough to stand for me.
2: It was my wish to speak with you first, and it is my opinion that it will be the better for all of us if I do so now, late as it is.
3: I am barely on time, gentlemen.
2: You need answer one question only.
3: Yes, my lord.
2: You have been in correspondence with Lord Essex in Ireland?
3: Perhaps.
2: The Queen has this morning received news warning her that Lord Essex is allied with the Irish rebels and is even now leading his army back to England to usurp her throne. Have you heard this?
3: No.
2: Do you credit it?
3: It is your own scheme, I believe.
2: That Essex should rebel against the Queen?
3: Even so.
4: You accuse us of treason?
3: If the Queen were aware of certain matters, she would herself accuse you of treason.
2: What matters?
3: I prefer that the Queen should question me.
2: Look to yourself, Master Bacon. We know what the Queen will ask you, and we know what you may answer.
4: Speak it out to him.
2: Softly, softly. In brief, Master Bacon, if you intend to accuse any man of suppression of letters written by Essex to the Queen, or of the suppression of letters sent by the Queen to Essex, you will be unable to prove these assertions, and you will argue yourself very neatly into the Tower.
3: My lord, I had no such business in mind.
4: What then?
3: I hope I can keep my own counsel. The truth is, my lord, you are desperate men. You have overreached yourselves. And if the wind of it gets to the royal ears, you are done.
4: Well, we shall drag a few down with us if we are done, though, and you are the first.
2: You have a poor estimate of me, Master Bacon. If you go into the Queen and reveal to her that her letters to Essex have not reached him, as you mean to do, the Queen will then send for me, and I will send for Lord Essex's last letter to you, containing a plan for the capture of the City of London. It will interest you to know that I have read that letter, and you are learned enough in the law to realize in what light you will stand as a witness, should the Queen see it.
3: I think it is true, though, that if I go down, I shall also drag a few with me, including those here present.
2: Master Bacon, it would be easier for both you and us if you were on our side.
3: You must expect a man to side with his friend.
2: You have served Lord Essex well, and I believe he has made you promises. But the moment Essex enters England in rebellion, he is doomed, and his friends with him.
4: And we have news this morning that Lord Essex has already landed in England and set up his standard here. He is a rebel.
2: When a man is once a rebel, do you think there will be any careful inquiry into how he happened to become one?
4: Essex in England? In England. And has neglected to disband his army.
2: You speak of explanations between the Queen and Essex. Unless you betray us, there will be no explanations. They are at war now. They will never meet again.
5: Master Bacon, I have heard that you are a shrewd man.
3: Flattery, Majesty, flattery.
5: I've heard it, and in a sort I believe it. Tell me one thing. Are you Essex's friend?
3: Since I have known him.
5: There's a dangerous man to follow. Would you forget this Essex of yours?
3: If you ask it, if there is reason.
5: There is reason. He has taken up arms against me in England.
3: Are you sure of this?
5: Is it so hard to believe?
3: Without proof it is. You have proof?
5: Proof good enough. You know the punishment for treason. From what I've heard of late, both you and Essex should remember that punishment.
3: Madam, for myself, I have no need to fear. And if Lord Essex has, I am more than mistaken in him.
5: If that were true, if there were only the sound of one honest voice, I must rule England. And they say he is rebel to me, and day and night, waking, sleeping, in council, there is always one thing crying out in me over and again. I hear it crying. He cannot cannot fail me. Me, both woman and queen. But I have written him my love, and he has not answered. But you know this.
3: If I knew why, I would know much. Have you angered him, sent arbitrary orders?
5: I've ordered him to disband his forces and return. I've cut off all revenue and supplies.
3: But, madam, to send a popular leader out with an army and then check him suddenly, heap disgrace upon him. He has great pride.
5: He has rebelled, then. I wrote him lovingly.
3: And he answered nothing?
5: Nothing.
3: Oh, that could not be excused.
5: No. It cannot be. It will not be. They say a woman's mind is an airless room where she must walk alone saying, he loves me not. The world goes by all shadows and there are voices, all echoes, till he speaks. And there's no light till his presence makes a light there in that room. But I am a queen. He sought to break me down by not answering. Break me until I'd say, I'm yours. I'm all yours. What I am and have, all yours. That I will never, never, never say. I am not broken yet.
3: Nor will be, Majesty.
5: We must forget him. See him no more, my friend. He walks on quicksand. Avoid him.
3: Yes, Majesty.
5: Go now, go. You have done well. I trust you.

0: Madam, I entreat you earnestly that you speak with me alone for a moment.
1: There is nothing you can tell me, Sir Robert, that I would not wish you to say here before the court.
0: But if your majesty were aware of the nature of this business...
1: I am aware. Lord Essex is on his way hither. I shall be glad to see him. Let him bring his revolution here. How long think you it will last after I have looked on it, and after it has looked on me?
0: Madam, there are 500 of the Royal Guard at the tower, and other troops are available. They must be posted strongly at once. There is urgent haste.
1: We thank you kindly, Sir Robert, but with your gracious permission, we will do nothing about it.
0: Madam, I beseech you, let me take charge of this.
1: Stay where you are, all of you. You, Lord Burley, you too. I'll have no slipping away. This court wriggles like a mess of eels. Stay where you are. There is to be no guard posted. There are to be no steps taken. None.
2: Your Majesty, a great number of people are coming through Fleet Street, and they've sacked the grocers and broken into a wine merchant's cellar. It is said they will break into Fleet Prison and set all free.
1: Not they. If they've broken into a wine cellar, they'll get no farther. We're a marvelous people, we English, but we cannot hold liquor. Now, if they were Scotch, one might worry. What are they saying, these wine drinkers?
2: I cannot tell you that, Your Majesty.
1: Are they not crying up with Essex, down with Elizabeth?
2: Yes, madam.
1: Why, surely, what else would they be crying? Up with Essex, viva! Down with Elizabeth, abba! The Queen is dead. Long live the King. If I were there, I'd cry it myself. It has a marvelous ring. Up with Essex. Down with Elizabeth.
2: What are we to do, madam?
1: What is the Lord Mayor doing about all this, sirrah?
2: Nothing, madam.
1: How like a Lord Mayor. And how sensible. That's the first principle of government. Never do anything. Let the others make all the mistakes.
3: Majesty, Lord Essex has landed from the river with a complement of soldiers. As captain of your Majesty's guard, I ask authority to act immediately. I alone will be responsible if he enters here.
1: No, Sir Walter, I alone will be responsible.
3: But your Majesty, this is madness.
4: Defend the Queen! Defend the Queen!
1: Hand back the Lord! Let him enter. You come with a file of soldiers at your back, my Lord of Essex.
5: Do I need them, Your Majesty?
1: No.
5: You have your orders, Marvel. Stay with your men.
6: Yes, my Lord.
5: They told me you would not see me.
1: They were wrong. I will see you. Seems you're in rebellion. State your grievance, if you have grievance. For myself, I have a great affection for rebels, being one myself much of the time.
5: As to my being a rebel, that's for you to judge. But being newly arrived from Ireland and bearing news of your subjects there, I venture to come to see you.
1: And your army. You have an army with you.
5: I have brought my men home to London.
1: You received my orders, no doubt, directing you to disband.
5: I did. But is your majesty not aware that an army turned loose becomes a mob?
1: And who paid them then? I believe your supplies were cut off.
5: I have paid them.
1: They are then in your service.
5: In my service, and therefore... devotedly yours.
1: And Ireland? How of Ireland?
5: I could have conquered Ireland had you given me time. I left it worse than I found it.
1: An honest answer, at any rate. So, you held no parleys with our friend Tyrone?
5: I did. It was part of my plan.
1: Your plan? Your plan? Why did you write me nothing of this? Your plan? Am I a witch? To find out what happens on the far side of the Irish Sea without being told?
5: I wrote you...
1: masterly letters, brief, to the point, wasting no words. In short, nothing.
5: I know not what your majesty means by that. I wrote you fully, and in answer received no reply.
1: You wrote me...
5: many times.
1: And had no letters from me?
5: None.
1: For God! If the couriers were tampered with... there shall be some neck stretch here. My lord, I wish to speak with my Lord Essex here alone. Leave us.
0: Dear Queen, do you think it's safe?
1: Leave us! What did you write me?
0: I wrote you my love, for I thought you loved me then. And I pled with you not to bring me home in the midst of my mission. And then, at last, angrily, for I had not heard, but always to say, I loved you, always.
1: But is this true?
0: Would I lie?
1: Someone has lied and will pay with his life if this is true.
0: What did you write to me?
1: I wrote, my love, God keep you safe. And then not hearing, I wrote, God knows what madness as to a rebel thinking you no longer mine, faithless, thinking...
0: I was in torment. I... Forgive me.
1: Oh, I hated you. Planned to put you to torture.
0: I have been in torture.
1: Put your arms around me if you love me. Do you still love me?
0: Yes.
1: Yes, yes. Ah, if this were false, then truly, then I should die. I thought because I was older, you see. Someone else.
0: No one. Never a breath.
1: Is it all? All as before?
0: We have not changed.
1: No.
0: Then hell's vanished and here's heaven risen out of it. A little heaven of years in the midst of desolate centuries.
1: Oh, we have so few years. Let us make them doubly sweet, these years we have. Let us make this our pact now. For the fates are desperate to part us, and the very gods envy this happiness we pluck out of loss and death.
0: If two stand shoulder to shoulder against the gods, happy together, the gods themselves are helpless against them while they stand so.
1: Love, I will be your servant. Command me. What would you have?
0: Why, nothing.
1: Take this, my world, my present in your hands. You shall stand back of my chair, and together we shall build an England to make the old world wonder and the new world worship. Nay, what is this doubt in your brow?